0: 76% increase in rates over 4 years. Recent independent modelling concluded the council needs an additional $8.3 million annually by 2027-28 just to maintain its financial position. But Yass Mayor Jasmine Jones says last night's council vote was not a commitment to the increase.
1: Well, I should stress that this is not a decision to go for a special rate variation, but it is a commitment to looking at those realities with our community of where council is at financially. So it's important that we engage in a number of ways. We'll be doing boots on the ground engagement.
0: Ukraine's president says people will die if the Starlink internet service is not restored. Volodymyr Zelensky says the network has unexpectedly restricted the speed at which some of Ukraine's weapons can travel. Starlink is owned by Elon Musk's SpaceX, but the billionaire insists his firm had nothing to do with the speed limits and that any restrictions would have come from the US government. Mr. Zelensky has told Piers Morgan Uncensored the US President Donald Trump is choosing the wrong side of history.
2: People will die. Of course, if attacks will continue and if Starlink will not work, of course, I mean, it's not helpful.
0: This year's Nobel Peace Prize recipient Navi Pillai has labelled the US president's behaviour pathetic after he missed out on the award. Following the announcement earlier this week, Donald Trump took to social media to claim he'd settled 8 wars and that no one had ever heard of a humanitarian lawyer and former International Criminal Court judge awarded the Peace Prize. The US has also imposed sanctions on the ICC immediately after the awards. Ms. Pillai has told the ABC she's proud of her work and is not bothered by Mr. Trump's views.
3: It is such pathetic behaviour to be asking for an award. I'm very pleased the Nobel Selection Committee indicated the grounds why. I have 60 years of working in the human rights and justice fields, so it's hardly a record to balance with a politician who's asking for the award.
0: Sport and former Kangaroo Luke Lewis says he expects New Zealand to put up a tough fight against Australia in tonight's Men's Rugby League World Cup opener in Sydney. The Kiwis have not made the final of the tournament since 2013. However, they have been bolstered by changes to eligibility rules, which allow players with New Zealand heritage to line up for that nation despite having played State of Origin in the past. Lewis says that will be a huge advantage.
4: I think New Zealand are a great side on paper, so it ain't going to be a walk in the park tonight for the Australian side. And I can't wait to see how this game's going to go because, you know, everyone's sort of tipping Australia, but I sit down and think New Zealand's a really tough side from 1 to 19. So it's going to be a tough one, but I hope the Aussies get it done.
0: Canberra's weather, a partly cloudy day, light winds becoming easterly and a forecast top of 18 degrees. Tomorrow in Canberra, a possible shower, 5 the low and a top of 18, partly cloudy and 20 degrees on Saturday, a cloudy top of 21 on Sunday. Right now it's 15 degrees around Canberra. ABC News, it's 5 past 11.
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16: Sharks have friends. Goldfish have feelings. Manta rays use facial expressions to greet their mates, and some of them know when it's the weekend. Some fish bully each other, but all of them seem to learn from each other. Some of these ideas are quite unsettling for many of us. We've grown up with some strongly held ideas about where fish sit in the human-animal hierarchy, and in most cases, that's somewhere near the bottom. Dr. Colin Brown is a marine biologist at Macquarie University, and since he was a kid, Colin has had an extraordinary empathy for fish. And his scientific work on fish learning, fish understanding, and fish memory is helping to create a big shift in how we see them. Colin Brown says humans and fish are essentially made from the same box of Lego, just with a few tweaks. Hi, Colin. Take me into the world of fishes, please. Do fish fall asleep and wake up in the morning?
17: Well, I guess that's the place to start, try to relate fish to us and how we see and view the world. But fish do sleep at night. Most of them do anyway. So anybody who's got a fish tank, if you disturb them in the night by coming into the room and flicking the lights on, you'll see that they're mostly swimming motionless near the top or the bottom of the water column.
16: Is there a kind of a dawn chorus when they wake up?
17: There is. In fact, that's one of the cool things about coral reefs.

0: But underwater, if you have a hydrophone on rocky reefs and on coral reefs, you hear this amazing crescendo of different noises that are coming from all sorts of animals.
1: Are they? What are those noises? Is that just the eating and nibbling, or is it? Are they actually making noises with a kind of a voice?
0: Well, it's a mixture of noises, but most of it is communication, and it's not all fish. There are lots of invertebrates communicating as well. So there's pops and squeaks and bubbling noises and all sorts of weird and wonderful things.
1: Are they talking to each other?
0: Many of them are, yes. We reckon about 50% of the fish species that have been investigated so far have some sort of meaningful conversation.
1: What kind of things do you suspect have been communicated?
0: Well, we know that they use sounds to communicate things like aggression and hierarchy position, things like that. Many species of fish, particularly the males, make noises to attract the females, a bit like singing songs or banging drums and things like that. There's social contact calls. The sort of things that you would hear in birds mostly is also happening in fishes.
1: When you say they make aggressive noises, what do they do? Do they growl? What noises do they make?
0: Well, it varies dramatically from species to species. You've got to remember that there are more species of fishes than all the other animals, all the other vertebrates on the planet. So there's a huge diversity. But things like minnows, they grind their jaw bones and crunch at one another.
1: Aggressive minnows.
0: It sounds crazy, but they do. There are hierarchies in minnows and they take it all very seriously.
1: Right. And larger fish, what kind of noises do they make?
0: Yeah, well, look, I guess the classic example would be a cod. They have, in fact, that whole family of fishes have drumming muscles associated with their swim bladders, and they can drum those muscles against their swim bladder, and that booms out across their environment, and the girls actually choose the males based on how good their drumming is.
1: Have you heard this underwater while scuba diving or snorkeling?
0: Well, it's actually, you can hear some of it if you manage to clear the air bubble in your ear when you're diving. You can hear quite a bit, but it's actually way better if you use a hydrophone. Our ears are designed for hearing in air. They're not very good underwater. But if you use a hydrophone, it's amazing what you can hear.
1: And what does that sound like? Is it a racket or is it raucous?
0: It's pretty crazy, particularly dawn and dusk around rocky shores and coral reefs. It is loud and it's in your face. I mean, you can notice it when you're swimming normally, right? Just snorkeling or scuba diving. But when you put a hydrophone, it's just next level.
1: How about vision? Do fish see the world the way we do? Because just off the top of my head, they don't have eyes in front of their head like we do. They've got eyes on either side of their head. Do they get a different picture of the world to us?
0: Yeah, they do. For deep sea fishes, there's no light, so many of them don't use their eyes at all. But if you are looking at coral reef fishes, which we're very, very familiar with, most of their visual systems are better than our own. So we have three colour cones in our eyes. The standard for fish is four, and many of them have many more than that, especially coral reef fishes. So their capacity for vision is fantastic.
1: But what does that mean, having four cones? What does that mean?
0: It basically means they see more colours and more vividly. So they can differentiate between different hues that we could not pick up on. And they can also see things like polarised light, which we can't see. Many of them can see into the UV, which we can't see. I guess the experience they're getting from vision is much richer than what ours is.
1: Would it be like if I'd grown up all my life looking at everything through blue cellophane, would it be like trying to imagine how a normal human being is seeing the world?
0: Yeah, something like that. We know that, for example, seeing in the UV would be a deep, deep purpley hue kind of thing. So that's pretty easy to relate to. Polarized light, we think that that's mostly a contrast thing, so it increases the contrast capabilities. But seeing more colours generally just means that they can differentiate between colours much better than we can.
1: Are you envious of fish sight in that sense?
0: Like, oh, absolutely. Yeah. I mean, you've got to remember that humans are not very good at sight. I mean, our immediate ancestors were nocturnal. And in fact, we only recently invented colour vision at all. We reinvented it, actually, from an evolutionary perspective. So our vision is terrible.
1: Right. So we can't really, really imagine the way fish see the world then. We can't really imagine that.
0: Not without a lot of scientific gizmos, no.
1: How about the fact that, like I said, their eyes are on either side of their head? I can't even begin to imagine how that creates a map of the world for them.
0: Yeah. So, look, depends on the species again. There are heaps of species that do have eyes towards the front, and they tend to be the predatory species that are like us, needing binocular vision to judge distance.
1: Yeah.
0: But there are heaps of fishes that do have eyes mostly on the side of the head with very little overlap at the front. And they're basically seeing almost 180 degrees around the sides of the head and above their head. So I guess the closest thing, there are various cameras that you can buy that do that sort of thing, you know, the circle dome cameras that give you a 360-degree view. That's the kind of thing that the fishes would be seeing. And there are things like mudskippers that have their eye split in half, and the bottom half of their eye is designed for looking underwater, and the top half of their eye is designed for looking above water.
1: Like bifocals.
0: Right, exactly like bifocals.
1: Wow. So then eyes on either side of the head, that's the eyesight of a creature that's normally prey rather than a predator.
0: Right.
1: So that's like the sense around early warning kind of vision rather than judge distance, get in there and eat it.
0: That's right, yep.
1: It's sometimes said that sharks can smell blood in the water. Does it make sense to talk about fish having a sense of smell when there's no air to sniff?
0: It sounds strange, but sharks and fishes in generally have really, really excellent sense of smell and taste. So they sound like those two things are intertwined, but in fact they're completely different neural pathways and they report to completely different parts of the brain. So I don't know about you, but if I have a glass of wine, I'm using smell and taste and the whole experience is kind of mixed up. But in fact, in our brain, it's completely different, separate experience. In fishes, their sense of smell is fantastic simply because, at least for our sense of smell and our sense of taste, those chemicals that we're detecting have to dissolve in water first before we can even realize that they're there. In the underwater world, all of those smells are already in the water. And so their capability is astonishing. They don't even have to have it in their mouth. So many of them have taste buds and things like that on the outsides of their body. So the chemicals that they're trying to sense, the smell and to taste, are dissolved and moving around the world all the time.
1: I'm not a particularly outdoorsy sort of guy. I look like it, don't I, Colin? But I have to say my experience once in Thailand swimming off the coast of Thailand, in water whereby I had schools of tropical fish swimming all around me, like above, below, on either side of me. It's one of the happiest experiences of my life. When we think about schools of fish, how do you join a school of fish? Are they a tribe, or is it just like a random bunch of people who just happen to be hanging out together in the same place?
0: Look, most of the work that we've done and others on the makeup of schools show that, in fact, most of the time it's not a random assemblage. They can be sorted by size, they can be sorted by sex, but they can also, this is quite astonishing when you think about it, they can also detect how closely related to one another they are using both visual and chemical cues, so smell and taste.
1: Right, how do they know that?
0: It's mostly got to do with MHC molecules, which is, so it's a major histocompatibility index, which won't tell you anything, but basically you use that to fight off different diseases. And it's a very, very complex molecule. And there's also a degree of heritability to that. So you inherit your MHC complex from your parents. And if you have matching MHCs, then the chemicals that you're producing and releasing into the water tend to be similar. And
1: so you sniff that, do you?
0: You can smell the difference in the other fish's, I guess, immunocapacity.
1: And then does that make you want to hang around with that other fish, or does it make you want to hang with a different kind of fish?
0: So it really varies. Yeah, that's right. It really varies. So generally speaking, they can recognize how closely related one another are, and they can choose then to either preferentially stay away from somebody who's similar to them or preferentially approach and stay with them, depending on what the context is. In a mating context, there's lots of experiments, mostly with sticklebacks in the UK and Europe, that show that sticklebacks are not matching MHC, but they're trying to maximize the variability of their MHC. They don't want to make it too crazy different or diverse, and they don't want it to be too similar, because then their offspring have this optimal amount of variability that supposedly increases their capacity to fight off pathogens.
1: Is there a principal or a head teacher in the school of fish?
0: Well, it does turn out that there are some individuals that have an unexpected amount of control or influence over the other individuals in the group.
1: And it's charismatic fish.
0: More charismatic.

0: Prismatic fish. Generally speaking, if an individual in the school is very highly motivated or very highly directed in their movements, then they tend to end up being leaders and the other fish will follow along. So you have these kind of dithering fish that don't really care one way or another and they'll just go whatever, go off with the majority. And then you have, that's right. And then you have these other fish that are really motivated and know what they want and they're going to get it, go out and get it. And others tend to follow along.
1: And is that a personality, purely personality thing, or do these charismatic fish tend to be bigger, more colourful, more physically different?
0: So it depends, but it can be purely personality. But we also find, for example, that big dominant fish sometimes are leaders. Sometimes it's a big female, for example, that might be a leader. So it varies a little bit from context to context and species to species. But there's usually some characteristic about those leaders that we can pick out that differentiate them from the rest.
1: Can I just extend this stupid school metaphor just a bit more?
0: Yeah.
1: And ask, is there a school uniform? Do they need to be wearing the same gear?
0: So there's actually this thing called the oddity effect.
1: The oddity effect.
0: Have you ever had the nightmare where you're going to school and you're dressed in your pajamas?
1: Yeah.
0: That's the oddity effect, right? Because you know everybody's going to go, you look different, and you're going to get picked on all day. So that's a classic nightmare. In many fishes, that is a real thing. And the thing that picks on you is not your social mates, although your mates may distance themselves if you look different. But if you look different, chances are a predator will pick you out in the group and you're going to die. So you'll be the one that gets attacked by a predator in a group if you look different. So that's why the oddity effect is such an important thing in making sure that schooling fish all look as similar as possible.
1: So if there's an odd looking fish in the school, that's going to be a bit of a flag saying, look at me to a predator.
0: Yep.
1: What about bullies within the school? Are there school bullies?
0: There are.
1: Look, I promise it's the last time I'm going to extend this this metaphor, Colin. Okay.
0: There are bullies.
1: Really?
0: And that's got to do, again, with personality. So we know that there are personality traits that relate to aggressiveness, for example. So some individuals are just overly aggressive in all contexts, even in contexts where you think that doesn't make any sense. And I think that's probably true of schools. I mean, bullies are bully in classroom, even when they're doing it in front of the teacher and they're going to get in trouble, right? They're obviously doing it in the classroom too. So the same kind of thing happens in the fish world. But apart from personality, bullies also tend to be the big, tough, dominant fish. So that is often the case in the natural world, that the big ones take over.
1: And if the odd fish shows up and wants to be part of the school, is that the fish that's going to say, peck at them or try to kick them out of the school?
0: Well, the bully can play that role, but generally speaking, what you'll find is that the whole school will make a collective decision to avoid strange individuals. So again, you can actually ask a fish what it wants. You're going to hang out with all these, bunch of weird ones over here, all these other fish that all look really similar to you. What are you going to do? 9 times out of 10, they're going to go to the ones that look the same as them.
1: They're not so different from us.
0: No, exactly.
1: No. I wonder if we're like that. That's some kind of legacy thing from when our ancestors lived in the oceans.
0: Quite likely. I mean, that's
1: really.
0: One of the things
1: silly here.
0: I'm serious. One of the things that I always emphasize is that there is actually more that we have in common with fishes than we realized, or at least than we care to pay attention to. I mean, another classic example is familiarity. So fish become familiar with one another. They individually recognize other fishes. And if you give them a choice between unfamiliars and familiars, just like when you go to a party, chances are you're going to move into the room, you look around, you spot your friends, and you migrate towards your friends. Unless you're completely out there in terms of your personality, then you go off and ignore your friends and have some new experiences or whatever it is you're going to do. But most fishes will choose to hang out with the individuals that they're familiar with.
1: Did you have fish as a kid?
0: I did. As soon as I was allowed to have fish, I had fish.
1: So right from the get-go, you've been fascinated by fish.
0: Yes, and it largely comes down to the fact that my dad spent a lot of time in Southeast Asia working for an American medical engineering company, and he moved from office to office to office. And we used to spend extended summer holidays wherever he happened to be, and we didn't do any school in that time. So we spent a lot of time on the beach. And some of the coral reefs in Southeast Asia at that time were mind-blowing. So I think it would be fair to say that I spent an unusual amount of time with my head underwater in probably some of the most diverse coral reef systems in the world. So you can't help but have some of that rub off on you.
1: Oh, how beautiful. That sounds really lovely. So you've got

0: Idyllic memories then.
1: Oh, lots of, yeah, well, some of them not so idyllic. So, I mean, I remember a time when the local fishermen were dragging in their catch and they were frantically trying to pick the fish up and pack them in ice, and I was frantically trying to pick the fish up and throw them back in the water, trying to save them rather than contribute to the local economy.
0: You were trying to pull fish out of the hands of fishermen?
1: That's
0: wow.
1: Right. Save the fish! Anyway, that's one of those strange things. I don't know what they thought. I was just some strange white boy.
0: I know what they thought. I think I know what they thought.
1: Yeah, it's probably best not to think about that too hard.
0: So when you had fish at home, though, were you studying them even then?
1: Well, you know, my mother used to tell me off so many times for staring at my fish instead of doing my homework. And I was just genuinely fascinated by their behaviour. And after a while, you recognise things, you know, their behaviour and things about their individual personalities and things that you would not otherwise have picked up. So one classic thing, which I suspect that everybody who has an aquarium will have known, is that when you feed them, they know the time of day and the location in the fish tank that you're going to put the food. So everybody who has that kind of experience will realise that the fish remember that kind of thing. And we call that time, place, learning in the scientific field. But it's the kind of thing that most people who keep fish know about. And the other thing that lots of people tell me, and I think I experienced this as a child as well, is that I reckon my fish only responded to me personally. They didn't respond to my sisters. They didn't respond to my parents, only to me. And there was a study that came out a couple of years ago that showed that actually fish are capable of not only recognising human faces but differentiating between them, not just your whole body form but your face. So that's quite an astonishing thing. I didn't know that, of course, when I was a kid, but my theory was that they knew who I was and they responded to me and me alone.
0: So when you started walking towards the tank at a certain time of day and not another time of day, what they would amass at some point and wait for the fish food.
1: Yeah,
0: is that what
1: that's right. So they knew it was food, and the food was coming, and they'd made this association between me as an individual and the delivery of food. And they knew that it was going to be in one portion of the tank because I have to lift the lid on one side of the tank, and that's where I put the food.
0: When you say you realised they had individual personalities, I have to ask, what do you mean? Like we've had, you know, when my kids were little, we had goldfish and they just didn't seem to have personalities. I couldn't get it down. My wife got attached to our fish, which was called Fishy. Then we got another one she called Fishy too.
1: Yeah.
0: And she got attached to it. But I couldn't see what she was getting attached to. Yeah. By this very pretty little thing that nonetheless just seemed to go around in circles.
1: Yeah, well, I think that is actually the common experience with people who keep fish. My first tank was 2 feet long, which is, what, 60-odd centimetres or something. It's a decent size and there are only small fish. But, of course, they got bigger and bigger and bigger fish tanks. And the bigger your fish tank is and the more plants and rocks and things you put in it, the more things there are for the fishes to interact. And they start to show little idiosyncrasies about their behaviour that even if you could not tell them apart physically, you could tell them apart just from their behaviour.
0: My brother-in-law, when he was a teenager, had a fish that I saw that he... I can't remember the name of the species, but it was one of those, quite a large one and hyper-territorial.
1: Mm.
0: And he called it the bastard. and it really resented him so much. It was pushing the gravel in the tank up against the glass,
1: yep,
0: so he wouldn't have to look at Rodney in order to go near the glass. And that was astonishing. And if you tapped the glass, it would actually start banging its head into the glass.
1: Yeah, yeah. So that sounds like a cichlid of some
0: yes,
1: sort.
0: Yes, it was a cichlid, yes.
1: Yeah, there you go. So lots of cichlids are extremely territorial. And, you know, a lot of them will have only have ever seen humans. And many of them will treat humans in the same way as they would another fish. You know, you're in my space, and they're going to do anything they can to keep you and their space separate.
0: It was pretty entertaining, I must say, but I suspect the cichlid wasn't having much of a good time of it, sadly.
1: No. Probably no. If you measured its cortisol levels, they were through the roof because no matter what it did, it couldn't get away from this thing.
0: Well, apparently it chewed through the thermostat cable on the thing and killed itself. And one time it actually flung itself out of the tank as well. So it had this determined bid for freedom or yeah, suicide or something
1: yeah,
0: or other.
1: Yeah, It had enough.
0: So studying marine biology, tell me about your first experiment as part of your honours project into mm-hmm. fish learning, this whole idea that fish can learn and remember.
1: Yeah, so, I mean, I kind of already had this idea, this notion in my mind, having had all those experiences as a kid, that fish were much cleverer than people, the average person, gave them credit for. And so we set up this huge fish tank with a trawl net that moved from

0: one end of the tank to the other. And the fish were learning where the escape route was in the net.
1: So you were trawling a net through the tank,
0: mm-hmm.
1: but there was an escape route.
0: Yep.
1: What, a hole in the net, you mean?
0: Yeah, a hole in the net.
1: So each time you did it, more were going through that hole?
0: Yeah, and they did it quicker. And so I was seeing this when I was teaching the students, and I thought to myself, I've really got to try and do some sort of formal experiment. And this is where I switched to rainbow fish. I set up cameras and I had, you know, recordings in, from every angle and all those sorts of things. And sure enough, it took them, completely naive fish mind, they'd never been in this tank, they'd never seen this artificial trawl or anything like that. It took them five exposures to figure out exactly how to respond to that model trawl. And by the fifth exposure, what they did is they orientated themselves just in front of the hole, the escape route in the net, and as they saw the end of the tank approaching, they would just swivel on the spot and swim straight through the escape route. And, I mean, that was amazing because they learnt that so quickly. And then I tested them a little over 11 months later without having any experience in between. And they not only continued that behaviour, but they improved further. That 11 months after, you know, maybe 15 or 20 minutes worth of exposure beforehand.
1: What do you mean they improved? You mean that there'd been some improvement in the interregnum? Or
0: yeah, in the interim. So it was almost like they had remembered the experience. They'd been mulling it over in their mind for 11 months. I don't know, maybe it's like they're stuck in jail or something like that, thinking of how they're going to escape. And then when they came to do that again for the first time, they actually improved further and continued to improve after that.
1: Do they have anything that's like a brain? I mean, do they, what kind of, they do have brain, a tiny brain?
0: Yeah, in fact, our brain and their brain is fundamentally the same with a couple of tweaks.
1: So here's the question. How were they learning that? Were they learning it all individually and separately, or were a couple figuring it out and passing on the information to the others?
0: And this is exactly the thought I had when I was running that experiment and when I looked back at the videos. And I thought at that time, looks like there might be some leaders that had kind of figured it out and the others are just watching. And so then what I did is I had different size groups of fishes. So I had a pair of fishes and a group of five fish. And I figured, well, if the groups are learning from each other or from observation of each other or whatever, the groups, the big groups should do this faster, despite the fact that there's more of them to get through the hole. And it turns out that that's exactly what happened. The big groups, not only is there an increased probability that any individual in the group is going to solve the task, somebody solves it, and then everybody else in that group who's watching this other fish, and in fact all the other fish in the group, they see, oh, this fish has escaped, and they can follow it and copy its behaviour. And that's what we call social learning. And that experiment was the very first time I really got involved in social learning, which was huge in primates but almost unheard of in fishes.
1: So did you publish this research into... And what happened? How did the scientific community respond to this interesting and compelling evidence that fish are able to not just to learn but to remember and remember over, 11 months or so?
0: Yeah. So, I mean, the fact that fish could learn, I don't think broke too many bones, as it were, in the scientific circles, but the length of time that they remembered that task for was astonishing. And it was, so it was my first paper, my first ever real experiment of any sort. And it went straight into a huge international behavioral ecology journal and got published. So it was a big thing at that time. And it still to this day is one of the best examples of long-term memory in

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1: Dr. Colin Brown is a marine biologist at Macquarie University who's been doing research into fish intelligence, the abilities of fish to remember and learn and understand. 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

0: 38 minutes to midday.
1: Hello, Anna Vito in the ABC Canberra newsroom. The opposition is urging the government to drop its push to remove the private health insurance rebate for over 65s as Labor reintroduces its controversial bill after the Senate rejected it yesterday. Correctional officers at the Alexander McConachie Centre will walk off the job for 2 hours on the 29th of October as part of wider industrial action across the ACT public service. Yass Valley residents are facing a major rate hike after councillors voted last night to put three proposals out for public consultation. All three would result in a 76% rates increase over 4 years. Ukraine's president says people will die if the Starlink internet service is not restored, saying the network has unexpectedly restricted speeds. And Australia will take on New Zealand in Sydney tonight for the opening game of the Men's Rugby League World Cup. Australia attempting to win the tournament for a fourth consecutive time. Partly cloudy and 18 in Canberra today. ABC News.

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1: Today, I'm speaking with marine biologist Cullen Brown, who's been doing research into fish intelligence, the ability of fish to remember, to understand, and to learn. Cullen, I have to say, I don't think of fish in that way. I have to say, I haven't really thought of them as being intelligent creatures with a kind of inner life. Is that common?
2: Well, I think generally speaking, most people either don't think about fish in that kind of way at all. They're just things that swim around in the ocean or something you eat from time to time. But if people do think about it, they tend to have a very low expectation in terms of their intelligence or their cognitive skills.
1: Yeah, it's the old story about the goldfish, not being able to remember one lap of the goldfish bowl to the next one.
2: Yeah, 2-second memory. And there have been all sorts of ads, not just in Australia, but all over the world, that feature fish in small bowls, nearly always a goldfish, swimming around in circles, experience something about the product, and they make an exclamation, and then they swim around again and they come back and, oh, there's the product again.
1: There it is,
2: It's all new and exciting.
1: So is that just total crap?
2: Total crap.
1: It's total crap.
2: Yep.
1: This idea that the fish forget everything every 2 seconds is just not true at all.
2: Yeah. In fact, I have a saying in my lab that actually the media has a 2-second memory and fish are far more better at remembering stuff.
1: See, I can't. I don't know what you're talking about there at all. I can't imagine how that could possibly be the case.
2: Oh, something new and exciting.
1: I wonder if we're inclined to think of fish as being stupid because their faces don't seem expressive to us.
2: That's right.
1: Their faces seem very fixed. Do they have expressions that they can communicate to one another?
2: Well, yes and no, but nothing like a human face. I mean, a human face just has a gazillion muscles that are capable of all sorts of expressions. Fishes don't have that. And in fact, most of them don't use facial expressions. There are some classic examples of where they do. For example, flaring their gills during an aggressive encounter. That is almost standard issue across most species of fish. But on the whole, they don't pay a lot of attention to just facial features. There's some nice experiments that show that they pay attention to the size of the eyes, the orientation of the mouth, and things like that, which is all about, is it a predator? Is it going to bite me? And that kind of thing. So on the whole, they don't pay a lot of attention to facial features. And that's because there's just so much other information that they can gather about who an individual is, smell.
1: And they don't have limbs either. So they're not pointing, they're not gesticulating,
2: adopting
1: postures.
2: Right, but they can do. So we're doing some experiments at the moment with manta rays, which suggests that they're using their cephalic fins, which are the little feeding fins on the front of their face. We think that they're using those to communicate. It's gestural communication. There's lots of examples of fishes communicating using gestures to clean a fish on coral bommies, for example. They do a classic clean me position that says to the coral, to the cleaner fish, come and clean me. I'm not going to eat you. So there's actually lots of good examples. There's a classic one that was I think in Nature or Science not so long ago, where these coral trout go up to a moray eel and they do all these kind of gestures and they convince the moray eel to go on a hunt amongst the coral together. And it turns out they're much better at hunting together than they would be individually. And also when the trout finds a prey item that it can't get to, it points with its body to where the prey is, and the moray eel comes and scares it. It's
1: the trout acts like an arrow sign then.
2: That's
1: right.
2: Yeah.
1: Over here.
2: Yeah.
1: This idea of exploring fish memory led you into an experiment with salmon. Tell me about this experiment, Cullen.
2: One of the things that we've known about fishes for a while, and one thing that was a centerpiece of my PhD was looking at social learning in fishes. Humans use this all the time. You go down to Chinatown, there's a gazillion restaurants. So you make a decision based on the decisions that other people have already made. How many people are in this restaurant? Is it packed? Chances are it's going to have good food. If it is, I'm going to go and try that restaurant. Turns out that lots of animals do that. And so social learning is a really important way of learning about the environment very, very quickly. by taking effectively shortcuts. You don't have to go out and try things by yourself. You just learn by watching others. Now, that sounds like a really cool idea, but in the context of hatchery fish are unusual in that they're reared in these completely artificial environments. They never see any predators. They're fed these artificial pellets. They've never seen live food or anything like that. And for the most part, there's two kind of hatcheries. There's the hatchery that produces food that ends up on your plate. Doesn't matter what the brains and the behavior of those fishes are like, because at the end of the day, they're going to get killed and eaten anyway. But there's a stack of fishes that are reared in hatcheries, either to bolster wild fishes for conservation, and of course, they bolster fisheries stocks for commercial and recreational fishing. There just aren't enough fish, so we make some more in the lab effectively, and we release them to the wild. Except the reality is the vast majority of those animals die within a week to 10 days. And that is because they have no life experience whatsoever. The environment that they're reared in is completely different to the environment that they're going to be released in. You'd be astonished, but when you expose a hatchery-reared fish to a live worm, it actually backs away into the corner out of fear. It's never seen one before, it doesn't know what to do, and it treats it as an unusual, potentially threatening object.
1: So that tells you then, I suppose, that fish get that knowledge socially. It's not innate at
2: all. That's right, yeah. So there are many examples of strong innate behaviour, particularly in the field of anti-predator responses.
1: The fish knows well enough to move away from something that's wriggling and unfamiliar,
2: yep,
1: but doesn't know that it's food.
2: That's right.
1: So can you teach it to recognise the worm as food?
2: You can. And if you teach them individually, it takes, 15, 16, 17 exposures, that kind of thing. It varies a little bit from individual to individual. But if you teach them with another fish, either in a neighbouring tank or in the same tank that has already got the experience and the know-how, then they learn it in about a third of the time. It's much, much faster to learn socially than it is through individual experience. And the cool thing about that is now you basically train the teachers and you can put the teachers out there and get the teachers to train everybody else. So it's a way of rapidly teaching a huge number of individuals that you don't have to do it by yourself.
1: Are you battling against a fair bit of anti-fish prejudice? I mean,
2: yes.
1: You like fish because they're delicious, but we don't spend time with them, really. We don't have them hanging around the house. We don't see them flying around the trees all around us.
2: No. Yeah, so, I mean, when we go back to that facial expression and whether we can relate to fishes or not, part of the problem is that we just don't spend enough time with them. And if we do, 9 times out of 10, we're recreational fishing, which is a huge pastime in Australia, and it's something flopping on the end of your rod or in the bottom of the boat, or you have a small aquarium in your house and you know what? The fish are just as bored as you are watching them because there's not much for them to do. It's really only when you spend time in those really rich and complex environments like coral reefs, where you see the fishes doing their thing in their natural environment, that's when you start to appreciate their complexity and diversity.
1: Callum, you spent time with Port Jackson sharks.
2: Mm-hmm.
1: They're smallish sharks on the shark scale of
2: they
1: things.
2: They are. They're tiny sharks on the shark scale, yes.
1: Are they, how do I put this, bitey?
2: Well, they are bitey, but not in the way most people think. They're more, how would you call them? They're more sucky, I suppose.
1: Really?
2: They have crunching teeth and sucking mouths. They don't have the sharp, bitey teeth that we associate with most species of sharks.
1: So they don't have those, like those blade-like teeth.
2: No,
1: what have they got, like grinder teeth or something?
2: They have grinding teeth.
1: Ones?
2: That's right. Tiny little, they're basically like a whole bunch of molars all around their mouths, and that's because they eat things like bivalves, shellfish and crustaceans, so things like crabs and things like that, hard, tough stuff that they need to crunch and smash. So when they bite you, sometimes you get a little graze, but mostly you get a bruise.
1: How do they sleep?
2: Yes. Well, I mean, Port Jackson sharks are probably renowned locally in Sydney and elsewhere because they hang out during the winter months in huge groups, especially during the day. You see them stacked on top of each other. Literally stacked on top of each other. And
1: what do you mean?
2: Well, so you go into a cave and there'll be 30 or 40 of them, like somebody just literally tossed them in there.
1: Like heaped on, like
2: heaped
1: in rows.
2: On top of each other.
1: Well, like cars in a junkyard.
2: That's right, mean? Yeah.
1: Like stacked on top.
2: Yeah, astonishing.
1: Why do they do that?
2: They just have, there's something about Port Jackson sharks that they tend to be very, very social, and we're not really sure exactly why. It's something about the fact that they're mostly resting during the day when we see them, so they probably don't care too much about what's going on. Maybe there's some safety in number thing. But they're mostly nocturnal, as it turns out. We've done a bunch of experiments using accelerometer tags, basically Fitbits for sharks, and acoustic telemetry, which is basically using a little pinger to figure out where they are and when. And both of those methods have clearly shown that they're active mostly at night. And they also give us some information about who hangs out with who and when and all those kind of things. And it turns out that sharks, or these sharks anyway, have best friends and tend to hang out with particular individuals for extended periods of time.
1: You said you were tracking their motion like you were putting a Fitbit on them. Were you tagging them? And how on earth do you tag a shark?
2: Yes. Tagging a shark, it can be varying degrees of dangerous depending on the species. Luckily for us, Port Jackson sharks are extremely docile on the shark's scale of thing. They're relatively small, you know, maybe a metre and a half kind of thing, up to 30, 40 kilos. But, you know, they're pretty small. They're pretty docile. So for the most part, so if we go to Jervis Bay, for example, you can literally, in the winter, if you want to, it's 13 degrees in the water, you can wade out to the rocky reef there and literally pick up an adult Port Jackson shark. And this is not something I would recommend, by the way, because it may well bite you. But they're literally in 2 meters of water.
1: You just walk over, what, just tuck it under your arm?
2: Yeah. We were collecting Port Jacksons only in a couple of metres of water, but we had scuba diving gear because we wanted to search through the algae and in rock crevices and things like that. And my PhD student already had one Port Jackson under one arm and another on the other, and my plan was to hand him out another to keep between his legs. Anyway, I emerged from the thick the thick algae, and there's poor old Rob, and he's got a PJ stuck to his head. The thing had started to thrash, and it had bit him on the neoprene cap covering his head.
1: No.
2: And he was distraught, because what do you do when you have 40 kilos of shark thrashing around on your head?
1: Well, it had latched on, had it?
2: It had latched on. Anyway, we managed to get him and the sharks to the surface, and after about half an hour, the shark finally let go.
1: Half an hour?
2: Yeah. We managed to get his cap off. And he actually had a bruise on his head from where it hit him in the first place. But it refused to let go of this neoprene cap. It just would not let go. And this is a classic thing that Port Jacksons do. When they latch onto something, they tend not to let go. And in this case, it was Rob's head.
1: Half an hour with a shark on your head. That's
2: a new experience.
1: That's something. Yeah. That's something.
2: You put that in your CV.
1: How can I put this, Colin? Are these sharks tender in their lovemaking?
2: Look, they're not as bad as some sharks, but there's a lot of biting and wrestling that goes on. In fact, so much so that female sharks tend to have thicker skin than males because they get bitten by the males so often. And basically the male will try and grab them, usually by one of their pectoral

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1: Dr. Colin Brown is a marine biologist at Macquarie University who's been doing research into fish intelligence. You mentioned manta rays.
2: Mm-hmm.
1: What kind of memories do they have?
2: Well, we've been working on manta rays in Indonesia and also smooth rays along the coast of Australia. Smooth rays are the biggest marine stingray in the world. And we've been doing similar kind of things, looking at hierarchies and things. With the smooth rays, one of the things that we're particularly interested in is whether or not they remember the locations of boat ramps. And that might sound strange to you, but usually when a recreation fishing person comes back with their catch, by law, they're supposed to take their catch whole to the boat ramp and then clean the fish. And that's so that the fisheries inspector can see how many you've got and what species they are and so on and so forth. So at many of these ramps, there's a lot of people clean fish. And most of that waste, the guts and heads and everything else, goes down a drain and goes directly back out into the sea or a local creek or something, wherever the boat ramp is. And in many of these locations around Australia, you find these whopping great stingrays. They're like 2 metres across and they're literally beaching themselves to get access to these leftovers that people are throwing away. So we've done various analyses to see how often do they come? When do they come? Do they remember this kind of thing? I'm probably giving away a bit too much information here, but it turns out that the rays know that on the weekends people go fishing and they spend most of their time near these boat ramps on the weekends.
1: Weekends.
2: Mm-hmm.
1: It's not just like where the sun is in the sky.
2: Nope. It's not the sky.
1: It's the weekend.
2: Yep.
1: So they're counting 5 days and then two.
2: Yeah, exactly. So they actually they have no concept of Monday, Tuesday, Wednesday or a week. That is completely irrelevant to them. But what they do know is that on Sunday and Saturday, there's a heap of food available at a certain location, and that's what they do.
1: That's extraordinary.
2: Mm-hmm.
1: What does that tell you?
2: Well, we know that rays in general have ridiculously large brains. So they are crazy smart animals. And certainly the work that we do with the manta rays suggests that some of their brain is used for that kind of large-scale navigation and movement, but they're probably also communicating with one another. So one of the things that about humans is we have this huge brain, and there's a hypothesis that suggests that the reason for that, or at least some of the reason, is that we're social and we need to keep track of social interactions. I mean, anybody who, you know, went to a girls' school will know what that's like. It's just there's insane politics going on there that you're supposed to keep track of. A boy would be eaten alive at a girls' school because they just can't track this kind of stuff. But many animals have to cope with that kind of complexity in their social environment as well, and we think that mantas are one of those.
1: What degree of consciousness do these big-brained manta rays have?
2: Yes, well, this is a very good question and one that I've been thinking about probably for the last 10 years or so. I've been looking at learning and memory and cognition in these fishes and rays and sharks for a long time, and you can't help to conclude that they're behavior is extremely complex. Many of them have brains pretty much the same as ours in terms of the general structure and that kind of stuff. Many of them have much bigger brains than you would expect based on their body size. And so they must be doing something with all that capacity. And so one of the implications is that they're conscious and they're capable of all sorts of sophisticated behaviours that are related to that. And it's very difficult to measure consciousness because it's really an abstract thing. So I don't know what's going in your brain any more than you know what's going on inside my brain. And it's even harder if we start to try and figure out what's going on inside of animals' brains. But there are a whole heap of tests that you can do to test the idea that, you know, they have some idea of themselves and their place in the world and those sorts of things.
1: How do you do that?

0: Well, one of the classic experiments for self-recognition is a mirror test. So many, many years ago, people were putting dots on the foreheads of chimpanzees and various other monkeys, and then they give them a mirror. And theoretically, if you look at yourself in the mirror and you see that there's something weird on your forehead, and instead of touching that mark on the mirror, you touch yourself, that suggests that you're aware that the thing in the mirror is you and that there's a dot on your head, and you reach to manipulate your head instead of the dot on the head of this strange other individual in front of you. So that has been a kind of standard test for self-recognition, which is an important part of consciousness, for a really long time. People have done that now with a bunch of animals, including elephants and dolphins. I don't think anybody would be surprised if those animals pass those tests. Recently, it was also done in a small intertidal fish, which I think probably people would be shocked, a cleaner fish. It passed the test, the same as every other animal. And there was a paper maybe 2 or 3 years ago that suggested that manta rays were doing the same thing. Now, many fishes can't physically touch the dot with their fins, right, because they don't have hands. But what they do is they move their body in particular ways so that they can see that mark better when they're in front of the mirror. They might approach the mirror more often than not, and those kind of things. So we've seen that done in captivity with manta rays, and we recently did it in the wild with manta rays, although we haven't analysed the data yet, so I can't tell you what the answer is.
1: So that tells us, or suggests, I should say, suggests that manta rays and perhaps other fish have this idea in their head that I am an individual, I have agency, I live in the world, I'm different from the other things that are in the world.
0: Yeah, and more to the point, they can also remember things and project not just backwards but also forwards in time. If you have a negative experience in a particular context and you're then put in that context again in the future, your expectation is, based on your previous history, that something bad is going to happen again in that same context. And fishes are quite capable of doing that kind of thing as well.
1: What are the implications of this?
0: They are huge, because we need to start treating fishes in the same way that we treat at least other vertebrates. And potentially, things like octopus and squid need to go into that basket as well.
1: Ethically.
0: And that's kind of interesting, because if you're a scientist, that already exists. So as a scientist, I have to treat fishes in the same way that I would treat all other animals. So if I'm doing surgery on a fish, I need to give them anesthetic and I need to stitch them up and look after them and give them, you know, post-surgery attention and care. If you're the average person in the street, what you do to a fish very much depends on what state you live in. So for scientists, there's one set of rules, and fish are covered, so you have to treat fish like all other animals. For the average person, there's another set of rules. And in places like New South Wales, the ACT and Victoria, fish are included in the animal welfare legislation, but in other states, they aren't. And there's some very, very strange exceptions. In the Northern Territory, for example, if a fish is in the wild, it's not covered by their legislation at all. But if you then capture that fish and bring it into captivity, then it's protected under the animal legislation. So the animal welfare legislation in that context doesn't seem to make a lot of sense from a scientific perspective, but what it does is it protects commercial and recreational fishing interests.
1: You know, I've got a cat in my life. It's a family cat. He's not the sharpest cat that I've ever lived with. But nonetheless, you have these moments with an animal, which are really interesting moments, I find, where you look at each other and there's something that passes between you and the animal then. There's some sort of shared...
0: A connection.
1: What is that
0: Recognition.
1: Thing? Recognition. That's probably the best way to put it. Do you get that with fish?
0: For some, yes. And I think it's easier the longer you've been with the individual and the more you've interacted with it, the easier it becomes. Obviously, my fish can predict when I'm coming to feed them and things like that. But there are lots of examples of fish in the wild that interact with divers regularly and look to them when they arrive in the water. Sometimes they like a rub on the head or a scratch under the chin or something like that. And that's just a classic example of the sort of thing that you would have if you had a pet dog or cat following you around the house. So when the divers go to these same places time and time again, things like big potato cod and things like that follow them around just like the same as a puppy dog would. And you can predict their behavior and they can predict your behavior. So it's kind of cool that that kind of thing happens. So I firmly believe that that kind of recognition can happen, but it's rare because not enough people spend enough time underwater with live fishes.
1: Callum, it's been great to speak with you. Turns out everything I thought I knew about fish was wrong. It's been completely fascinating. Thank you.
0: It's been a pleasure. I love talking about fish and I'll quite happily do so all day.

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0: Dr. Callum Brown is a marine biologist at Macquarie University. 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I'm Richard Feidler. Thanks for listening.
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10: ABC News. Good afternoon, I'm Anna Vito. Corrections officers at the Alexander McConachie Centre will walk off the job for the first time later this month over the ACT government's offer of a 3% annual pay rise. The Community and Public Sector Union says staff will stop work for 2 hours on the 29th of October, with ACT Regional Secretary Maddie Northam saying it will be challenging for the government to manage staff and detainee safety at the jail during that time. ACT Corrections Minister Caitlin Tough says officials are working out how the AMC will operate during the strike.
11: There's a tension between keeping the corrections officers and the detainees safe when industrial action is happening, and I know officials are working through how that works. My number one priority is also making sure everyone is safe when action happens, but I know everyone continues to negotiate in good faith.
10: Yass Valley residents are facing a 76% rate rise following independent modelling, which found the council needs an additional $8.3 million annually. Councillors voted 5-4 last night to take three possible rate rise models out for community consultation. All would result in a 76% increase over 4 years. Councillor Fleur Flannery voted against last night's motion. She says council needs to look at alternatives, including negotiating harder with the company building high voltage transmission lines in the region.
12: I feel that we need to look at our services. We don't need gold-plated roads. We need to negotiate better with some of our providers, such as HumeLink. There's a massive HumeLink project going on in Yass. And do you know what? The Yass Council receives zip, no cash amount from HumeLink to repair our roads.
10: Greens communications spokeswoman Sarah Hanson-Young says there are key elements missing from the federal government's digital duty of care legislation. Under the proposed online safety laws introduced to Parliament today, tech companies would be required to take reasonable steps to prevent foreseeable harms on their platforms. The Senate is expected to send the legislation to an inquiry, with the bill likely to be debated and voted on in the final week of Parliament for the year in November. Senator Hanson-Young says it's not strong enough in its current form.
13: We need to make sure the duty of care legislation works, has teeth, is enforceable, and that it actually puts the fear of God into the big tech companies.
10: The US has reportedly proposed European countries unfreeze some Russian assets to revive peace talks. Linda Gruen reports.
14: The Financial Times says US President Donald Trump's special envoy pitched the plan, but European delegates rejected it. The report comes not long after Mr. Trump struck a deal with Russia to buy its diesel, a move that many EU leaders criticised, and it comes as the high-speed Starlink internet service, which is vital for Ukraine's battlefield missions, has been restricted. Asked on the Piers Morgan Uncensored show if he feels betrayed, Ukraine's President Volodymyr Zelensky had this response.
15: Really, yes. Really, between us.
14: And he said Mr. Trump is, for whatever reason, on the wrong side of history.
10: 8 states in the United States are suing OpenAI over the harm they say ChatGPT has caused their residents. The popular chatbot has been accused of coaching its users, including teenagers, to harm themselves or others. The states argue ChatGPT is designed to be agreeable and engaging to earn the trust of users, but they say it also reinforces delusions, encourages dangerous behaviour, and assists users in planning violence, such as mass shootings. Australia's unemployment unemployment rate has remained at 4.7% in September. That's after August's jobless rate was revised upwards. An estimated 39,300 fewer Australians were in work last month, while the proportion of people in work or actively looking for work also fell to 66.8%. Finance and the All Ordinaries has fallen just over 0.5% this lunchtime, the Australian dollar buying 69.6 US cents. Briefly in sport, FIFA's president will face the soccer leaders who want him gone today in his first meeting with the top brass of the sport's global governing body since the collapse of his plan to sell a stake in its tournaments. Gianni Infantino has faced calls to resign from the leaders of three regional football confederations, Europe's UEFA, Asia's AFC and North and Central America's CONCACAF. Their representatives will be among those present for a FIFA council meeting in Zurich to discuss Infantino's failed scheme as well as the organisation's governance. Partly cloudy easterly winds in Canberra today and a forecast top of 18 degrees. Tomorrow, a possible shower and a top of 18. Right now, it's 16 degrees around Canberra. ABC News, it's 12:05.
16: G'day, welcome to The World Today. Nice to be with you. I'm Andy Park, coming to you from Gadigal Land in Sydney. This Thursday, fresh job figures are out today, another window into the economy. And a famous French food guide has put South Australia's eateries on the map and brings the chefs out from behind the kitchen door.
17: The global culinary spotlight is firmly on South Australia.
18: Working in Michelin star restaurants as a youngster, and I did, and worked in Europe, and I worked in Tokyo, and one thing's working for one thing's achieving too. So thank you so much.
16: Let's go to Parliament House in Canberra first up, where Labor has introduced its digital duty of care bill designed to allow people to opt out of their algorithms. National Affairs correspondent Jane Norman joins me. Jane, what concessions did the government make before introducing this bill this morning?
19: Well, Attica Wells has now introduced this final bill, and the kind of key concession is around this idea of ministerial discretion. So the bill's trying to achieve two objectives, allowing social media users to opt in or out of the algorithms that largely control their feeds. That is the less contentious part. The more contentious part is putting the onus on tech companies to protect users from harmful content. Now, for adults, that is illegal content. For children, it's a range of things, from content promoting disordered eating, sexual exploitation, self-harm, suicide. Now, these harms have been defined and they will be legislated in the bill. In the draft version, the minister would have the ability to add to those harms, but that was a real stumbling block in terms of getting support. So that ministerial discretion will be removed in this final bill, and it'll be up to Parliament to decide if any new harms are to be added to the list. So that's kind of the key concession at this stage, but we do anticipate more amendments will be moved. In fact, the Greens have already signalled this will go off to an inquiry to report back to Parliament in pretty much the last sitting week of Parliament, really meaning that these negotiations will go down to the wire. And we know that from the Greens' perspective, what they want is an addition of new laws to be created, which would allow Australians as individuals to sue big tech companies. At this stage, the government is open to amendments. We don't know which way they'll go, but certainly the Greens hold the key to this legislation. The Coalition is very firmly opposed, arguing the whole bill amounts to censorship. We've noted the Coalition really taking a much firmer stance when it comes to tech regulation. So they're out of negotiations. The Greens are in. This still has a few weeks to go.
16: Jane, the Health Minister has brought his private health insurance changes back to Parliament after suffering an embarrassing setback yesterday. What's he now proposing?
19: Well, he's proposing exactly the same plan that Labor unveiled in the May budget, and that is effectively to take away the more generous rebate that over 65s receive on their private health insurance to ultimately save what we're told will be $3 billion, which will be funneled into the aged care sector to fund more beds. We know at the moment supply is not keeping up with demand. Now, for years, over 65s have been getting a higher rebate. This was a Howard government policy from decades ago, which means that some are recouping like 8%, 10% more than younger people on the same income. In the current economic climate, the government argues they can't justify that, basically, and it believes all Australians should be getting the same rebate. But it does mean that there are losers here. So some older Australians would ultimately be losing hundreds of dollars a year, and Health Department modelling suggests it would prompt about 80,000 of them to give up their private health insurance between now and 2030, which could then place more pressure on the public health system. So Mr Butler has introduced the legislation this morning, but Jackie Lambie, who was instrumental in getting the bill struck off the agenda yesterday, had some pretty strong words for the minister. Here's what she had to say.
20: First of all, don't carry on like a two-year-old. If you think that you're going to bring the same bill up here and you haven't changed it, mate, then it's probably you're going to get another slap around the face today. How about you be smart? Be a smart government. Go away. We've got another 2 weeks of sittings and come up with another plan of attack.
16: Senator Jackie Lambie there before her, Jane Norman in Canberra. Military police are investigating the discovery of a hidden camera inside an Australian Navy ship's cabin. The ABC understands it was found inside female-only quarters on HMAS Llewellyn while docked in Cairns. The incident has raised concerns among security experts and some politicians about sexual misconduct and standards within the defence workplace. Catherine Gregory has more.
21: Labelled a horrible breach of privacy.
20: I should tell you that I'm surprised, but I'm not.
21: Senator and former soldier Jackie Lambie says the discovery of a hidden camera found inside what the ABC understands was a female-only cabin on board a Navy ship is disturbing. And she believes it's the tip of the iceberg.
20: We have also had more people come forward with other incidents that have occurred over the last 6 to 8 months over very similar situations. So it's extremely very worrying out there.
21: The Australian Defence Force has confirmed it's investigating the incident on board HMAS Llewellyn, which was docked in Cairns after Jackie Lambie raised it in the Senate yesterday. Senator Lambie says she received a letter from a person who said the device had been found in the shower facilities. But Defence hasn't responded to questions about the location and whether any footage has been posted online. Senator Lambie has been preparing a private members' bill to raise standards within Defence, which will be introduced to Parliament next year.
20: Yeah, this is a culture that unfortunately Defence has not been able to clean up, and it hasn't even come close. They've had enough time to make change and reform, and they have failed. The only way to fix this problem is to take the legal system outside of Defence's hands. And so I want an independent body outside of Defence.
21: This incident comes amid an upcoming inquiry into sexual violence within Defence. Rachel Fausen is the founder and national president of the Women in Defence Association.
22: It's happening at a time where we've got repeated national inquiries trying to address sexual assault, sexual harassment and other matters in the Australian Defence Force.
21: She's not convinced we need another inquiry, but rather immediate action and reform.
22: It's evident by the fact that the behaviour continuing means that people don't feel like there is significant repercussions to prevent them from doing things like this. There needs to be immediate actions, and it needs to include removal of service once these things have been found to take place.
21: But Jennifer Parker, an expert associate at the ANU National Security College, says it's important for everyone to remember that the vast majority of people serving are doing the right thing.
23: I would question whether it is helpful to the welfare of those affected raising this so publicly without the full facts being known, because that leads to speculation. And when these things splash across the media and when there is limited information out there, the speculation actually does impact the welfare of those sailors who are proud of their service and proud of their time in the ADF and should be.
21: In a statement, Defence said it takes this incident extremely seriously, and the Joint Military Police Unit and Defence are working with civilians

0: Australian authorities to investigate.
1: Catherine Gregory there. Australia's unemployment rate has remained at 4.7% in September after August's jobless rate was revised upwards. Business correspondent David Taylor joins me. David, there's a lot going on here. Just talk me through these figures.
2: Yeah, I think that's a good way to put it. There is a lot going on. So we had the August unemployment rate prior to the data drop today of 4.6%. So when you first looked at the numbers today, which have the unemployment rate for September at 4.7%, you'd say, well, the unemployment rate ticked up a little bit. And while technically there is some truth to that, the thing is, and the thing that's probably going to be annoying the analysts looking at this data, is that the August unemployment rate was revised up to 4.7%. So in actual fact, the unemployment rate is steady from a data analytics point of view. I'll just go a little bit further, digging deeper into the data though. So you've got an unemployment rate that is sort of between where the Reserve Bank has said that it wants it to be, between 4.5% and 5%. And it's a little looser than we otherwise thought it might be. In other words, prior to this, we thought that the unemployment rate or the employment market was tight. At this point, with a 4.7% figure, a little harder to find a job than we might otherwise have thought. Here's the kicker, Andy. You've got quite a large drop in the number of people employed. So around 35,000. That's a lot of people moving out of the workforce, not having a job. But the breakup of that is really interesting because you've got 34,400 full-time jobs being created. That's an indication that employers are looking to hire permanent staff ahead of Christmas. That's a good sign of confidence. On the flip side to that, you have part-time employment decreasing by, wait for it, 73,700. So it's a really confusing picture, but it is a picture of an employment market that's just loosening ever so slightly.
1: Essentially, doesn't it remove some of the presumption that the Reserve Bank will raise rates ahead of November's decision?
2: Yes, and we get data showing exactly what the market thinks about a Melbourne Cup interest rates decision. And immediately following the release of this employment data, you had the odds of a rate hike going down just a little bit. So there was a 30% chance of a rate hike in November before this data came out, and afterwards it reduced to about 15%. Now, there is an element of surprise to come, though, because if the inflation data, which comes out in a couple of weeks' time, is higher than we expected, well, then the Reserve Bank will have to look at that and say, well, we are getting a little bit of loosening of the jobs market, but the price increases are still too uncomfortable for us. So we will have to wait for that inflation data to come out. But at this point, Andy, it looks like the Reserve Bank, just on this data, might be able to breathe a little sign of relief.
1: David Taylor there. Overseas now, and Ukraine is working to shore up support with its Western allies as it battles a deteriorating relationship with the United States. There's concern support in parts of Europe could slip too, with far-right presidential candidate Marine Le Pen warning she won't keep funding Ukraine's war efforts if she's elected next year. Stephanie Smale reports.
3: Another clean-up in Kyiv following a deadly Russian strike. An apartment block hit in the Ukrainian capital, with at least one person killed and more than 20 others injured. Resident Alexander Starikov surveys the damage from his burnt-out living room.
4: I'm very angry. They think that because of this terror we will put down hands, but I think we will be more angry.
3: Ukrainian authorities say more energy infrastructure has been damaged too, leaving hundreds of thousands of people without power. That's despite the supposed energy ceasefire US President Donald Trump announced earlier this week. As the war drags on, Ukraine continues to lean on its Western allies to bolster its defences against Russia. But in France, Conservative leader Marine Le Pen is warning that could change if her far-right party secures a victory in next year's presidential election.
5: We can no longer finance Ukraine, therefore that funding will cease.
3: NATO is standing firm in its support, though.
6: With Russia's aggression unrelenting, allies need to do more.
3: Secretary-General Mark Rutte calling for more help, especially with air defence, to help Kyiv counter continued Russian attacks.
6: Putin is trying to weaken our resolve and stop our support for Ukraine. But Russia is failing, and we will not be intimidated.
3: Britain is throwing its weight behind Ukraine.

0: II, with both Prime Minister Andy Burnham and King Charles meeting with Ukraine's President Volodymyr Zelensky in London.
1: We are accelerating the delivery of British-made air defences for you. And we will make sure that they're in place as soon as possible.
0: In contrast to the UK, Ukraine's relationship with the United States continues to deteriorate. In the past week, President Trump has called for President Zelensky to be replaced and announced sanctions relief on Russian diesel. Kelly Grieco is a senior fellow with the Reimagining US Grand Strategy Program at the Stimson Center.
2: I would say that we're back probably pretty close to that White House blow-up moment. It's clear that there's a lot of frustration in the White House.
0: Ukraine says it's not receiving advanced warnings from its Western partners about strikes on Kyiv, which can save lives. But President Trump says Washington is still sharing intelligence. Kelly Grieco believes President Trump is flexing his political muscle, and there could be more to come.
2: I think this is more about signaling to Zelensky himself and a warning about U.S. strategy, and that it has these sources of leverage and it's signaling in different ways that it may be prepared to use them.
3: Kelly Grieco from the Stimson Center, ending that report by Stephanie Smale. Meanwhile, Ukraine has launched strikes on three data centers used by Russian technology platform Yandex over the last week or so. Ukrainian President Volodymyr Zelensky saying the strikes have muted Russian bots, notorious for spreading disinformation online.
4: When our strikes reached Yandex data centers, it suddenly became a little easier to breathe on many social media platforms. And there was less hate, less division, and fewer provocations, because there were fewer bots. And it's pretty clear where those bots were coming from.
3: So has this attack offered a rare peek behind the Iron Curtain of Russia's online army? Dr. Olga Boychak is the director of the Computational Social Science Lab at the University of Sydney and studies information warfare and joins me. Dr. Boychak, what is Yandex exactly?
5: Yandex is known as the Google of Russia. It's basically an equivalent of a search engine that we use that's called Google, but also it is a tech giant. It incorporates a lot of digital services, so it's also an email server. You can have an email through it. It is a payment system. It is a ride-hailing app, a marketplace. So it is basically an agglomeration of so many of the services that Russians use every day.
3: So while some elements of the Russian digital economy seem to be down, banks, retailers, sports apps, even online dating sites are down, there are also reports across the internet globally of a decline in online political activity. Is there any weight to those claims?
5: I think it definitely has merit to explore it. I personally have not collected the data to really quantify and be able to, to confirm the significant drop in the bots and trolls activity. But I think the fact that so many people have come forward and have reported this experience, I think there is some substance to it. I don't think it's Zelensky announcing that it's gone quiet and then everyone else just believed him. I do think that what might be happening is that we are not, it's really hard to identify and to quantify this trolling behavior that Russia is involved in, this, what I would say, influence operations that they're running. And we know, and this is something that's been confirmed, they have been running influence operations in many democracies around the world. They have been behind some of the key events in the recent history, political events. And I think this is really an interesting question to look into further. But I definitely think there must be some substance to all these people coming forward and sharing their experience of the relative peace and quiet.
3: Do you think that the activities of Russian bots are understood fully enough when it comes to their influence on Western democracies?
5: I do not. And I think too often we tend to conflate Russian bot and troll activities with disinformation, whereas in fact, there's such a broad spectrum, such a broad repertoire of action that they're involved in. So when you consider, for example, the local context in Australia, they were very active surrounding the Indigenous Voice to Parliament issue. And what they have been doing is helping boost the prominence of competing claims to truth. So it's not necessarily that they were spreading falsehoods and trying to convince people to believe them. They were just kind of trying to convince social media users that the reality was complicated, was not as straightforward, that trusting the public institutions was hard. There have been rumors circulating. So all of this really folds into the Russian active measures campaign. And the idea of it is to change the environment in which people make their decisions. And as long as they can manipulate that environment, you know, it can produce a whole range of outcomes. And so it's not necessarily all, you know, cannot be funneled into a single domain of disinformation. But I think there's definitely disinformation present as well.
3: We'll have to leave it there, Dr. Olga Boychuk. Thank you so much for your time.
5: Thanks for having me.
3: And Dr. Boychuk is from the University of Sydney. Back home now, and the Victorian Labor Party has pledged to provide free abortion care if re-elected next month. Health advocates have applauded the move, saying it will ensure the state remains a leader when it comes to women's health. Political pundits say the decision wedges the state opposition, as Oliver Gordon reports.
6: A $30 million pledge to make abortion care free in Victoria.
7: Women should never have to make a decision about their health and about their right to choose based on cost.
6: State Health Minister Ingrid Stead promising the policy covers both medical abortions, which can be accessed early in a woman's gestation, and surgical abortions.
7: Labor will make sure that all of those out-of-pocket expenses are covered, whether you're having an abortion in the public or with participating private providers, up to 16 weeks.
6: Women needing to travel long distances for care would be given access to the state's patient travel scheme, part of a suite of measures aimed at increasing access for people living in regional or rural parts of the state.
7: We want to take away that postcode lottery, and this is actually about incrementally improving women's healthcare outcomes.
6: But weeks out from the state election, questions are being asked about whether the move is a political one as well, given state opposition leader Jess Wilson has promised no changes to the state's abortion laws if elected, while One Nation has vowed to wind back access. Victorian Health Minister Ingrid Stitt again.
7: The question here is, what will Jess Wilson's response to this policy announcement be? I want to also point you to One Nation's stated objective. They're on the public record saying they want to wind back abortion care and rights for Victorian women.
6: Opposition leader Jess Wilson has made her thoughts on today's announcement abundantly clear.
8: There will be no changes to abortion laws under a government I lead, full stop. And I think it's incredibly disappointing to see Labor playing politics with women's reproductive rights 5 minutes before an election.
6: So why is Labor attempting to link the opposition to One Nation on abortion policy? Ben Rowie is an independent election analyst with the Tally Room.
9: I think Labor is also trying to appeal to a certain kind of Labor Liberal swing voter who doesn't like One Nation. And if this was just a straight Labor versus coalition contest, they would be happy to vote Liberal. It's an old Labor government. They've been around for a long time. You know, they're probably getting towards their use-by date. But when you add in that element of One Nation, it creates doubt. So I think that is partly what's motivating them when they talk about things like abortion.
6: Political or not, health advocates have been lining up to support the government's announcement. Sally Haslar is the CEO of Women's Health Victoria.
10: We are already leading in terms of abortion access, so this will further advance that.
6: The advocate hopes politics can stay out of the discussion as much as possible.
10: We definitely don't want to see this become a political issue, but we are supportive of any policies that improve health equity and make healthcare easier to access.
6: Victorians head to the polls on November 28th.
3: Oliver Gordon there. Finally, today, South Australia is hoping the arrival of a famous French food guide will lure foodies into the state. 11 eateries have become the first in the nation to be served up world-renowned Michelin stars in a deal between the tyre company and the SA government, rumoured to be worth millions. Alison Shaw has the story.
11: Welcome. Welcome to the Michelin Guide ceremony, South Australia.
12: One by one, restaurateurs filed onto the stage to get their moment with the Michelin man.
13: For the very first time, we reveal the Michelin selected restaurants of South Australia.
12: It's the first time the world-renowned Michelin Guide for Restaurants has arrived in Australia. More than 70 eateries in SA becoming recognised across a variety of categories, including the coveted Michelin stars. 10 restaurants across the state now have a one-star rating from the Michelin Guide, with one restaurant receiving two Michelin stars.
11: And it goes to McGill Estate Restaurants chef Scott Huggins.
14: I dreamt working in Michelin star restaurants as a youngster, and I did, and worked in Europe, and I worked in Tokyo, and one thing's working for one thing's achieving too. So thank you so much.
12: The Michelin Guide dates back to 1900. Back then, it was a 400-page guidebook given to motorists free of charge. In the decades that followed, Michelin stars were introduced. Restaurants can be rated one star for high-quality cooking, two stars for excellent cooking, or three stars for exceptional cuisine. Adam Lior is one of Australia's best-known celebrity chefs. He says it's a dream come true for the chefs involved.
15: International recognition like this is priceless.
12: But there is a price tag. Earlier in the year, the state government revealed that it had paid the guide to send inspectors to the state to test the hospitality and taste the food. It wouldn't say how much, but Premier Peter Malinauskas argues the cost is worth it.
16: We're the only state in the country that's now got Michelin stars, and that instantly puts them on a genuinely international platform.
12: Tourism Australia has previously said it was first approached to work with Michelin back in 2016, but several discussions since then have proved unfruitful, largely due to the prohibitive cost, tens of millions of dollars. Across the ditch, New Zealand paid up to $6.3 million over 3 years to engage the guide. Premier Malinauskas says the cost for his state was lower than that, but wouldn't reveal the exact price tag of the five-year agreement. Adam Lior says the cost of the deal doesn't diminish the value of the awards.
15: It's been an awful long time that Michelin has been a little bit pay for play in that regard. And what Tourism Australia passed, and I think Tourism South Australia, has really turned into a coup for the state.
12: But food critic Roberta Muir disagrees. She argues Michelin stars aren't needed here.
17: I think they're very valuable in Europe, but I don't think they're any more relevant in Australia than, say, the Good Food Guide's hat system, which has been around for a long time.
12: The SA government, at least, is hoping its investment will mean the state's restaurants can dine out on their Michelin recognition for years to come.
3: Alison Shaw reporting there, and that's all from the World Today team this Thursday. Thanks for your company. I hope you can join me at the same time tomorrow. I'm Andy Park. Enjoy the rest of your day.
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19: Happy Thursday. I'm Emma Bickley, filling in today for Alice Matthews. It's just gone 12:30. And I hope you are having a wonderful day, looking forward to the weekend, but enjoying wherever you're at this very moment. Speaking of this moment, it's 17 degrees outside, 18 is the top we are aiming for. I have to say, today I had a lovely experience right before the show started. I got to go out and take part in an Aussie bird count. We'll have a little bit more about that on the show later today, and you'll get to hear how the bird count went on Monday. In fact, we'll be encouraging you to participate in the Aussie bird count. This is 666 ABC Radio Canberra's Afternoons program. Producer Sarah and producer Claire are in the booth today, making sure everything runs so smoothly behind the scenes. This half hour, we're talking about our older Australians having to cut back for financial reasons. And what are they cutting back on? Well, some of them are saying private health insurance would be one of the first things to go if an additional age-based rebate was removed. I'd like to hear from you. What are you cutting back on? We know that for a lot of people, times are tight. The economy's not great. People might be feeling the pinch. The cost of living is increasing. What are you cutting back on? What do you cut back on first? There's a lot of things that you can, you know, kind of pinch in at the seams a little bit to make the budget flow a little bit better. For some people, it might be eating out. For some people, it might be streaming services. But then for others, more essentials. Like, are you buying less groceries? Are you cutting out your private health insurance? I'd really like to hear from you what you've been doing, if anything, to control the budget a bit better at the moment. 0467 922 666. This can come in the form of a tip or perhaps even just concerned that you've reached the point that this is what you're being required to cut. We know the cost of living is affecting people in all different ways, and we'd like to hear from you on how it's affecting you, our ABC listener. 0467 922 666 is the text line. Otherwise, call me for a chat on 1300 681 666. Hey, the police have let us know that one lane of Ginninderra Drive is closed eastbound. This is between Evatt and Florey, and it's actually to do with the incident that took place yesterday morning. If you heard about that one, we had some people damaging cars, throwing things at cars. So please avoid the area if possible. That's one lane on Ginninderra Drive, which is closed eastbound between Evatt and Florey. 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Also this half hour, the rates going up in the Yass Valley. How do people feel about it? I want my Yass residents to let me know. Business owners in Yass Valley are pushing back against the proposed rate rise, warning it could add even more pressure to businesses already battling rising costs. The Yass Valley Business Chamber says the impact could be significant. But what does it want council to do instead? If you're living in Yass, what are your thoughts on proposed changes to the amount you pay in rates? 0467 922 666. I think we'll go for a little bit of Amiel in this first half hour. The song is Love Song. It is currently 26 minutes to one.

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1: 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I would know if a cat was in this studio. I'd just be sneezing. I have a friendship circle. We just go around with different clothes. And I put one on to go to Kiama on Friday and suddenly I had this reaction. And then I just remembered, oh, this was a dress from my friend with three cats. The immunity hasn't lasted.
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4: Welcome back to Afternoons on ABC Radio Canberra, 666 22 to 1. I'm Emma Bickley, filling in for the delightful Alice Matthews, who will join you today after 3 on our Drive program. So, budgets are tight. What have you had to cut? What are you willing to cut? What are your tips for things to cut in this cost of living crisis? 0467 922 666. One of the things that one would hope you wouldn't have to scrimp and save around is your health. But private health insurance is a topic of conversation with the idea that perhaps even older Australians might have to pay some more if a certain rebate is removed. To tell us more about this, Patricia Sparrow is the CEO on the Council of the Aging. Now, they've done a survey. They've surveyed more than 1,300 people aged over 65, with the findings revealing many who want to keep their private health cover may have to cut back on everyday essentials to afford it. Patricia, welcome to Afternoons on 666.
5: Thanks for having me on.
4: Now, this is a moving story. We know that this was discussed yesterday and again today. Where are we at? Can you give us an up-to-date reminder of where the discussions around the removal of this rebate are?
5: So the Parliament yesterday, in the Senate, parties other than government really said that they didn't think this bill should proceed, that they thought that, you know, it wasn't going to be good policy and a good result. And the government said that they would reintroduce the bill this morning, which I believe they have done. So it's still live, but it was really heartening yesterday to see the Senate talk about the fact that they'd really listened to what older Australians have been telling us and telling them, that, you know, private health insurance is really important to them, and to keep it, they would have to make all sorts of tough decisions about how to spend their budget because they just so believe that they need this private health insurance to make sure that they can look after their own health and not be a burden on the public hospital system.
4: Private health insurance is a contentious topic, I think, across a lot of different demographics in our community. I wonder if you listening would weigh in on whether you still have private health insurance. Do you prioritise it? Or perhaps, I know a lot of people personally, even anecdotally, who've cut back on it, saying that for them it is no longer either within the budget, it's not a priority. Yeah. 0467 922 666. Patricia, you wanted to add?
5: I was just going to say, so I think there is a lot of work that needs to be done, and I'll give credit to the government here. They're saying we need to do more work on private health insurance and how it operates generally. But this proposal was specifically to reduce the rebate that people over the age of 65 were getting that was helping many retain their private health insurance. And it's important to remember that older people have more chronic diseases and end up using hospitals more. So, you know, particularly, I mean, extras cover too, but particularly hospitals cover, we're hearing people talk about as being incredibly important.
4: And let's have a look at some of the data that came out of your survey. You found that 1 in 3 older Australians would cancel or change their private health insurance if the age-based rebate was removed. Yeah. Tell us about that, as well as what you saw or heard people doing with their own budgets, what they were willing to give up in order to keep the private health insurance.
5: Yeah, I mean, what they said was that it would be a struggle to keep it, and there are only about 7% of people who said they wouldn't either have to make cuts elsewhere or do something different to afford it. Older people said really scary things, really, like that they would cut back on their food budget.
4: Yeah.
5: They would perhaps not go to see other aged care, health specialists like dentists, that they would potentially reduce their use of essential services. So things like, you know, calling, and we're coming into summer, so that's not good. But they're just saying, you know, it's a little bit like we can't really afford to keep it, but we can't really afford to be without it because, you know, we need to be able to get things that in the public hospital system you wait for a really long time for, but also there is a really clear desire not to be a burden to the public system. I think everyone understands the system is really stretched and they don't want to add to that if there's an alternative.
4: I guess, Patricia, my only question would be, there's got to be some policy discussion around the use of the public system, surely, because if you've got people who need medical care but are at the point where they're having to cut back on food in order to afford private health insurance, to me, there's a problem there, Patricia.
5: And look, I think we've got to talk about how health more generally. We knew we had an ageing population coming, and there was a report earlier this week or last week around, you know, the numbers of people, older people who are going into hospital in emergency situations. So there is definitely work to do in the health system to make sure that it can support. And instead, I think the government is trying to do some good things in that space and to look at private health insurance more broadly, separately from the rebate, to make sure that it's value for money. And I think we also have to make sure that we've got good aged care services, that you often hear that being talked about, that older people are sort of stuck in hospital. We have to make sure there are enough aged care services for people as well. So there's definitely work that needs to be done to make sure that our ageing population, which, as I'm saying, is not a surprise, can be well supported.
4: Patricia Sparrow is the CEO of the Council on the Ageing Australia, COTA, and joins me today to talk about how the proposed removal of a rebate for older Australians who access private healthcare could result in some pretty detrimental outcomes for older people. You said you were heartened to hear that the government had listened to the voices of older Australians.
5: The Parliament, because it was the Greens and coalitions and the Independents who really said yesterday that they didn't want the bill to proceed in its current form. So there'd been a Senate review, and they'd heard from, you know, from organisations like us, but from all sorts of experts, and importantly from older people directly saying how important it was to them.
4: And Patricia, that's where I want you to give that message to our listeners. You're urging older Australians to speak up about how they feel on this important issue. There is a petition available if they wish to sign it. Tell our listeners what they can do to make their voices heard as an older Australian in particular.
5: I mean, I think particularly given we don't know what will happen in Parliament today, it's not too late to sign our petition to say that you don't want this change to proceed. You can also obviously talk to your local member. So we just think it's important that it stays on and that politicians and decision makers are hearing directly from older people who will be affected by this.
4: And also, Patricia, if this does change, the change will affect other people who aren't necessarily in this demographic right now. It will affect them in the future. So in a way, I think we all have a responsibility to educate ourselves about what changes are proposed and what's going on here. Where can our listeners find your petition?
5: It's on our website, which is cota.org.au. And if you click on the website, it'll lead you there pretty easily.
4: Okay, fantastic. It's been lovely talking to you, Patricia. Thanks very much for your update on this situation.
5: Thank you very much.
4: Patricia Sparrow there, CEO on the Council of the Ageing. Here's one. A texter has just sent this in just as I hung up with Patricia on 0467 922 666. Does private health insurance costs go up with age if you've been a member of the same insurer for decades? Look, I don't have a specific answer for that. I'm not an expert in this area. I do know that if you don't get private health insurance by a certain age, then there's a loading that's applied for the rest of your life. But I don't know the answer to that one. Let's see what we can dig up here. If anybody happens to know, does private health insurance cost go up with age if you've been a member of the same insurer for decades? 0467 922 666. You are listening to Afternoons on ABC Radio Canberra. Still keen to hear your thoughts on private health insurance. Is it still something that you would be willing to give up, say, grocery budget to keep if the rebate was removed? 0467 922 666. A reminder that one lane of Jindera Drive is closed eastbound between Evatt and Florey. They're doing further searches in relation to the incident yesterday morning. Please avoid the area if you can. Currently 17 degrees, partly cloudy with a top of 18. This is 666. This is Cool and the Gang. The song is fresh. Coming up next, we're talking about the rates in YAS. If the rates go up, how will you feel about it? Let me know. I've already got a few people texting in. I know we've got lots of listeners in YAS. If the rates go up, if they don't go up, what would you like done instead?

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7: 9 minutes to one here on 666 ABC Radio Canberra's Afternoons program. We're talking the rates in Yass potentially going up. How would this affect local businesses? Jack Walker is the president of the Yass Valley Business Chamber and joins me on the line. Jack, welcome to Afternoons.
8: Hi, Emma. How are you? Thank you for having me.
7: Good. Now, I know that nobody wants rates to go up, and we do console ourselves with the truth, which is that when rates go up, hopefully services and things improve for the community in which we live. So why is it that the Yass Valley Business Chamber is opposed to this particular rates rise?
8: Look, it's a good question, Emma. We've been engaging with council for over 12 months on the SRV. We've put in submissions through the IPNR documents and that process on a yearly basis. We've also put submissions in against council's sustainability roadmap submission, and we have made it clear that our view is that lifting the rates should be a measure of last resort. And look, we've been engaging directly with council as well. Like, we've had the opportunity the first half of this year to sit down one-on-one meetings with the executive

0: management team and identify really, I guess, like surface level issues and examples that are the tip of the iceberg that kind of contribute to the structural problem that has been identified by AEC and their recent report and by others previously. And look, it's been very productive conversations overall, and council's been taking on board what we've been saying. They've been addressing a number of the issues that we've identified. But look, like, have they done enough? No, we don't think they have. We think they still have more to do. But look, I think it's like anything in life. No one wants to be paying more. No one wants more taxes, and no one wants more cost on their bottom line. But what it seems to be is that governments of all level, local, state, and federal levels, thinks that business and communities can pay more for their reckless fiscal management.
1: And Jack, that's kind of where that conversation, that question was going from me. I know that in a time where budgets are tight and the cost of living is rising, there is that argument, you know, why are you raising the rates now? But I guess what I want to know from you is, are your concerns on behalf of the Yass Valley Business Chamber in relation to simply the effect that any sort of rise would have on businesses, on members of the community? Or is this more about your concerns on how money is being managed and, as you say, their fiscal policy?
0: Yeah, look, Emma, it's a really complex issue. I think there's a number of issues all kind of coming to a head here. And at the end of the day, look, like, council historically, 2026, had an SRV. People are rightly raising the questions as to what happened over the last 10 years. And so there's definitely more work that council has to do. And look, this new executive management team, this new council, they're having to bear the burden of past decisions that have been made, and they need to be commended for the hard work that they're putting in, but they still need to do more, and that's the business chamber's perspective. And like as the saying goes, Rome wasn't built in a day. Like this is now an issue that deserves greater and genuine community and stakeholder engagement. And the other part of this is that, I go back to the state and federal governments, like we've got a combination of issues that, yeah, there's some structural local issues, decisions historically that have been made, but we also fundamentally have a plethora of red and green tape that have been coming out of the state and federal governments, as well as major nation building projects and state significant projects. And yes, as I'm sure many of your listeners know their history, it was a frontier town historically, where it was still a frontier town on this issue of renewables. And look, we've got like major construction projects like Hume Link transmission lines taking place. There's 300 workers here in the Yass Valley, where we're hosting them. We've had major renewable projects like Bango and Rye Park in the past. Like all of these major projects that are state significant and nationally significant are contributing to the actual impact, and it's our roads fundamentally that they're chewing up. And historically, councils haven't done the strategic planning that was required to get ahead of these issues. And the current council is doing more work, and I commend the mayor for what she's been doing for advocacy on greater compensation from the state government and federal government in terms of having to host these projects. But we want to be seeing more done by all levels of government to just recognise that Yass is at the very front of this issue, and our local communities being asked to bear the brunt of state and national policy.
1: Jack, Jack, you're the president of the Yass Valley Business Chamber. What sorts of increases particularly could small businesses see in rates? What's the proposed increase?
0: Look, that was a question that was raised last night, and it was a discussion at council's meeting. And so, look, it's It comes down to an individual basis of each business. And so part of this consultation process coming forward, council has said that they will sit down and work with businesses. We had one of the councillors flagging yesterday that he could see an increase of up to 10,000 on his rate,
1: wow.
0: Being a local landowner. And so, look, I think it will vary. I think a figure that was raised was potentially as low as $650, but I haven't seen the individual numbers. I think it does come down to a case-by-case basis, depending on the size of the business and the land.
1: Jack, you're asking a lot of questions. As you mentioned, it's a multifaceted issue. When will you have an answer? Is there a timeline?
0: Look, there is a bit of a timeline. So last night, the Yass Valley Business Chamber Vice President Jason Burgess spoke on behalf of the Business Chamber, and that was for the motion because we generally support genuine community and stakeholder engagement as a process moving forward on council's financial sustainability and any proposed special rate variation. And what we want to see is that this is not just a tick and flick type exercise. We want to see serious consideration of the issues and the evidence that's been put forward, the issues being raised by the community and alternatives that are raised, that they're actually being seriously considered as part
1: yes.
0: of feedback that influences the final position. And I think if council can do that, we might see a very different outcome from the scenarios.
1: And Jack, I'll have to cut you off there. We're heading to the news. That's all we have time for. Thanks for sharing your views on that one.
0: We're at
1: the news, Jack. Thanks very much for your...
2: Good afternoon. Jennifer Sexton with ABC News. Defence officials behind Australia's flagship $36 billion missile program have been caught breaking core spending rules, handing out more than $15.6 million to contractors without approval. Defence and National Security correspondent Olivia Casely has more.
3: The internal defence document shows officials missed getting basic legal sign-off for at least $15.6 million in payments to contractors. That happened in 2023 to 2025. The errors only discovered after new staff did an internal audit. Defence Industry Minister Pat Conroy told the ABC the errors proves why it's trying to clean up defence procurement, with the missile group known as the Guided Weapons Explosives Ordnance Agency already slated to be absorbed into a new independent body next year.
2: The Department of Home Affairs unlawfully detained 30 people between 2024 and 2025, including an Australian citizen who was wrongly jailed for 2.5 years. Political reporter Sarah Tomevska has more.
4: A Commonwealth Ombudsman report has found 30 people placed in immigration detention in the last financial year were unlawfully detained after the Home Affairs Department wrongly suspected they were in the country illegally, despite visas being issued in 2/3 of the cases. One citizen was jailed for 945 days, with the department only confirming their citizenship after their release from detention, following the High Court's ruling that indefinite detention is illegal. Of those affected, none have filed compensation claims against the government.
2: The National Anti-Corruption Commission says parts of Bruce Lehrman's personal diary should be subject to public interest immunity protections in a dispute over a now-abandoned corruption investigation. Jake Toomey reports.
5: The corruption watchdog this week revealed it had dropped its case into Mr. Lehrman's use of French submarine secrets for his own ends. But a federal court case over the legal fees Mr. Lehrman incurred during that investigation is still ongoing. The NAC says one paragraph and one line of Mr. Lehrman's blue moleskin diary seized during the sweep should now be protected by public interest immunity and kept private because they contain confidential cabinet information. Mr. Lehrman's lawyer says those notes could merely be his private musings or fantasies. There's also a dispute about who now owns the diary. The case will return to court next month.
2: The federal government has announced an independent review into its controversial aged care funding algorithm, known as the Integrated Assessment Tool. The algorithm determines how much funding at-home support package recipients receive. Experts, doctors and age providers have all raised concerns that human assessors cannot override

0: the algorithm's decisions. In a statement, Aged Care Minister Sam Ray says the review's terms of reference will be released in the coming weeks and the report published in full in the first half of next year. The latest national jobs figures are out, with the unemployment rate staying at a post-COVID high. Business reporter Alex Turner-Cohen has more.
1: Australia's unemployment rate stayed at 4.7% in September after August's number was revised higher. The current figure is the highest unemployment rate since the COVID-19 pandemic, following 40,000 job losses last month. RBA Governor Michelle Bullock recently said that she thought an unemployment rate between 4.5 and 5% would take enough heat out of the labour market to ease pressure on inflation. It comes as the RBA lifted interest rates in September and significantly reduces the chance the Reserve Bank will hike them again next month.
0: Overseas, and thousands of students have stormed the streets of Albania's capital, Tirana, setting a government building and two banks on fire. The demonstrators are angry at what they say are poor university conditions, dire job prospects and widespread corruption. To finance, and the odds is down 49 points at the moment, while the dollar's buying 69.49 US cents. To sport, and Kangaroos coach Kevin Walters says his playing group is ready to add to the history of the Australian jumper when the Rugby League World Cup gets underway tonight. Australia takes on New Zealand in the tournament opener at Sydney Football Stadium, and are looking to win a fourth tournament in a row. Canberra's weather this afternoon: partly cloudy with easterly winds, a top of 18 is forecast for the capital today. Tomorrow, a possible shower, a top of 18, partly cloudy on Saturday, heading for 20 degrees. At the moment, it's 17 degrees at Tuggeranong. ABC News.
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6: 5 minutes past one. This is Emma Bickley filling in for Alice Matthews, and I second what that caller said to Ross. I adore the ABC Listen app, and it's not just because I work here. Just very quickly, some of the things I'm enjoying at the moment: Assassins with Aslan Pahari. Every week, every episode, a different case of an assassination in history. Did they figure out who it was? What was the motivation behind? And plus, his voice is so soothing. I know it sounds weird, but I could almost fall asleep to the sound of assassinations. Not literal ones. That would be really weird and very not okay. I also really like the Unravel podcast. Now, at the moment, the one I'm listening to is the latest one, which is Lies in Lismore. If you are into true crime, I like these ones because they're delivered with a lot of journalistic integrity. They've got a lot of different voices in them, and they're not gory for the sake of being gory. Sometimes true crime can really put me off because of that. These are done really well. Similarly, The Case Of is one that I really like. It's also on the ABC Listen app. You know what? Just download it and have a bit of a play. There are so many great things you can listen to, whether you like politics or economics, sport, history, whatever it might be. ABC Listen app, download it. It's free. You are listening to Afternoons. You know, the flame of hope is making its way through Canberra as police officers and Special Olympics athletes join forces ahead of the National Games in Melbourne. The torch is travelling across Australia to celebrate inclusion through sport, with this marking 50 years of Special Olympics in Australia. We'll be chatting about that this half hour. You'll get an opportunity to hear from someone for whom this means a lot. Now, on the text line, a few of you have gotten some opinions in, but first of all, less of an opinion, more of a brag. Andy C. of Flory is having a very delicious lunch, and he just wants you to know. It's garlic butter chicken Kiev. It's got veggies and noodles. Oh, looks fantastic, Andy. Save some for me. No, by the time I get there, it would be cold. But you enjoy. you and your dog, Max. Thanks for listening. If you want to send a text, even if it's a little brag about what you're having for lunch, I always love to see them. 0467 922 666. Talking about rates in Yass, one texter says, they could allow for land to be subdivided, allowing for more ratepayers. Currently, there is a 20-year freeze on land, 5-kilometre-wide no development buffer zone along the New South Wales and Australian Capital Territory border near Wallaroo and the surrounding region. There's a suggestion from one texter. Margie is on the line. She says, we are residents of Wallaroo, just outside of Hall. We already pay over $4,000 a year in rates, so a 76% increase will have a huge impact on us. We don't get any services. We have our own water tanks and pay for rubbish collection. We rely on Yass Valley Council solely to keep our roads in order. Yass is a 50-minute drive, which means we don't access any other community services. We would like to retire, but rising costs could mean leaving the Yass Valley. That would be very sad indeed, Margie. I know how much people who live in little communities really get used to that space. And in retirement, we know social connection is so important. Even if you are removed from town, you've got your community around you. So I certainly hope you don't have to do that. Speaking of little communities, by the way, somebody texted in to say the Murrum Bateman Field Days are happening from tomorrow. Doors open at 8 a.m. The event is huge for the town and for the next 3 days. That was sent in via the text. You can do the same on 0467 922 666. We were also talking about the effects of health insurance losing the rebate for older Australians and what that would mean. Fund fees do not increase with age. This is the texter's response to a previous text asking if the fees go up. Fund fees do not increase with age, but people need to ensure they have the right level of cover for procedures such as joint replacements and cataracts. The rebate is not being removed. It is being decreased to the same amount as for under 65-year-olds. So there you go. Thank you for weighing in on that one. We will keep you updated on that with the Senate discussing that one today as well. Paul from Chisholm has some thoughts. He's called through. Hello, Paul.
7: Hi, Emma. How are you?
6: I'm very well. It's lovely to talk to you. And you've got some thoughts again on private health insurance. Not peaches this time.
7: No, not peaches. I've got a good crop coming, though.
6: Oh, good.
7: Get some more.
6: I'll keep an eye out.
7: You will. So the health.
6: Yes.
7: I've been with one provider for decades. And every year it goes up. I don't know if it's capped to my age, but it continues to rise.
6: And Paul, you are hanging on to the private health insurance. What are your main reasons for that, even with the price going up and obviously budgets getting tighter? Why do you hang on to it?
7: Fear.
6: Good answer.
7: One of the reasons for that is, look, if something major happens and I need that cover, then right now, I've got that available to me and my wife.
6: Yep.
7: At the present time, we can afford it, albeit the fact that the continuation of the rising costs. I have considered in the past saying maybe it's time to drop it, but that fear factor at this present time is the dominant factor.
6: Yeah, Paul, I'm wondering how many of our listeners feel the same way. Let me know, 0467 922 666. I'm curious how many people are on that line of wondering whether they should give it up or not. And maybe like Paul, fear is the thing that keeps you in there. Paul, it's my understanding if you have an emergency scenario, heaven forbid, then you can freely and easily access the public system. It's more for elective surgeries?
7: Pretty much.
6: Yeah.
7: Pretty much.
6: Yeah.
7: So, you know, with the cost of living and everything else, right now it's a balancing act across the whole financial environment, health, food, costs, utilities, and sort of some of those other factors. If you haven't got your health or access to services that support that, well, then you could, those other things might not be.
6: Spot on, Paul, spot on. And I think as we discussed with the representative from COTA, there are broader questions about how our health system looks after our older Australians. But keeping that private health insurance seems to be a common thread, and being concerned about continual price increases or the removal of elements of the rebate. So I don't think you're alone in your concerns, Paul.
7: No, it's probably more difficult of times now than I've seen in my lengthy lifetime.
6: Wow. I've heard other people say that, Paul.
7: Yeah. The world's changed. There are so many different factors now that contribute to our lives. But if we're not healthy, look, I've known of friends who have got severe Alzheimer's and their quality of life is gone.
6: Yep, that's why. And, it's such
7: a
6: good...
7: The health system is an interesting... Well, we need the health system to be able to support that.
6: Look, it's a fantastic message to remind all of us that our health is precious. Every day is precious. Paul, thanks for giving us that reminder today.
7: Thanks, Emma, and look out for the peaches.
6: I will. Oh, you couldn't keep me away. Thanks, Paul. Paul from Chisholm there, one of our listeners. If you'd like to join Paul and have a little chat with me, the number is 1300 681 666. How do you feel about private health insurance? Is it something that could get cut if your budget got tight enough, or would you hang on to it at all costs? This texter says, "Hi, Emma, same as Paul. I'm too fearful at this time to give up my decades-long health insurance. Is there anyone out there who has given it up and is now in a position where they can say, hey, I'm on the other side, this is what it looked like for me? Or maybe you gave it up and then went back to it." I'd love to hear from you. 0467 922 666. Coming up next, Scott White. He's the president of the Law Enforcement Torch Run of New South Wales. And there's a way that you can get yourself involved in the torch relay and help the Special Olympics. That's coming up next.
8: Former police officer Beaulamar Condon is on trial for murder following the death of two young men in 2024.
9: He's accused of shooting Jesse Baird and Luke Davies with his service firearm.
8: So what does the prosecution say happened? What will the defence argue? And will a jury be convinced beyond reasonable doubt? On the case of Jesse and Luke, we'll be your eyes and ears inside the courtroom. 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
10: Wangarari Majinu, Emma Bickley, Afternoons, ABC Radio Canberra, Ngunnawalwari, Canberra Wurundjeri.
6: Canberra will welcome the Flame of Hope tomorrow as law enforcement officers and Special Olympics athletes take part in the torch run ahead of the National Games in Melbourne. We welcome Scott White, who is the president of the Law Enforcement Torch Run. Hello, Scott.
11: Good afternoon. I might have one little thing to tell you, though, I think.
6: Oh,
11: the
6: dear.
11: The information's a little bit wrong.
6: Oh.
11: We've just done it.
6: Oh, my goodness, Scott. Do you know what? Sometimes I, get the information and run with it. I'm so sorry, Scott. You've just done it. Well, how exciting. Please tell me all about it.
11: Okay. It's a series of torch runs, which we call the final leg. And it's all about us taking the flame of hope, down to Melbourne, where on Monday afternoon, the opening ceremony of the Special Olympics National Games will take place. Now, we have torch run programs in all five mainland states, and all five have been engaged with this event. We started the Western leg in Perth last Friday, and the Eastern leg started on the Sunshine Coast in Queensland. I'm involved in the Eastern leg, and we met the Queensland Law Enforcement Torch Run and Queensland Police at Point Danger at Tweed Heads and received the flame from them. Since then, we've hit Tweed Heads, Coffs Harbour, Port Macquarie, Newcastle, Gosford, Sydney Olympic Park. Yesterday was Wollongong and Goulburn at the Police Academy. Today we've came down to Canberra, and I'm sitting on the highway near Yass at the moment. We're about to head to Wagga, where we have that run, and our final run of our activities is tomorrow in Albury, where we hand over to Victoria. So we did a run this morning at about 11 o'clock from Regatta Point along Lake Burley Griffin to the National Police Memorial, with the support, the absolute fabulous support of the ACT policing led by Chief Police Officer Scott Lee. Scott was there to receive the torch and light our cauldron. The run comprised a combination of law enforcement officers from both AFP National, ACT Policing and New South Wales Police across the border in Monaro, and Special Olympics athletes, 12 of whom from the ACT are going down to compete at the National Games.
6: Scott, there's so much information there. I want to start with the connection between law enforcement and the Special Olympics. We will get to the event that has happened today in Canberra. Yeah. But I want to know, what is the connection between those two events and organisations?
11: Okay. The Law Enforcement Torch Run is the largest police charity in the world. It started in 1981 in Wichita, Kansas, where the chief of police there, a fellow named Richard Lemunyan, received a request from one of his officers to help out the local Special Olympics program at a games they were having. So he agreed, and six police officers ran with a torch through the streets of Wichita, and it clicked. It clicked for him. He's now in his late 80s and is still involved. That year, they raised $900 to help the athletes of Special Olympics. The last year that we have figures for is 2024, where $70 million US dollars was raised to help the athletes. In total, we've raised over $1.1 billion US dollars. So the Torch Run came to Australia in about 2002. We started it in New South Wales. We've now expanded, as I said, to all five states. And we do two things. We try and raise money to help the athletes, and we do awareness activities to increase the awareness across the community of who these people are. People with intellectual disabilities who get to play sport through Special Olympics. It's a life that they wouldn't, it would be so much worse their lives if they didn't have this sport. So this week we've been all the way down the coast, and I've been talking to the police commanders as we go. I'm an old retired cop and happy to be that. But it's great to talk to them, and I keep on telling them that there's no bad news story for the police when they're out there in the community helping people who are vulnerable, people with an intellectual disability. And that's why we get the support we get. It's a natural fit. It truly is.
6: And do you think that in having these events where you have members of law enforcement going along to the torch runs, participating, interacting, does it build an empathy, a tolerance and understanding of what people with additional needs in our community might face when they interact with them in a law enforcement capacity?
11: Without doubt. The number of times, I've been involved for 20 years with this and have travelled the world in various roles and met police from multiple jurisdictions, the key message that comes out, they feel that they get more out of the engagement than the athletes. The athletes actually feel the opposite. They love talking to the police. One piece I really like about it is it builds the confidence in the athletes that if something goes wrong, if they get lost or something happens to them, they can trust the police. That, I think, is extremely important.
6: Yes.
11: But it's also important, I think, to humanise policing. I said to a young cop up the coast only a couple of days ago, every other job you go to, the people you come to talk to actually don't want you to be there. Something horrible's happened to them, and the last thing I want to do is to smile and give you a cuddle. They go to a Special Olympics event, and quite often what it is for us is it's state-level games. And that's all the athletes want to do. They want to have their photo taken with the police. They want to give them a cuddle. And it's just a total change in a day for the local cops. It really is beneficial.
6: I think that's just fantastic. Scott White is the president of the Law Enforcement Torch Run for New South Wales. It is for the Special Olympics. He joins me to talk about the fact that they have already run, just to clarify, in Canberra today. And I'm so delighted to hear these stories. I remember when my kids were little, hearing a thing that if your child ever said they were afraid of police, you should remind them, no, these are the people that protect you when you need them. So I'm hearing an echo of that in what you're saying. And this year marks 50 years of the Special Olympics in Australia. Scott, you've been involved in this for quite a little while with the Torch Run. What changes have you seen in both how the Special Olympics is run and how it's perceived and celebrated by the Australian community?
11: I think over that time there's certainly been a greater level of awareness of what Special Olympics is. I can't tell you the number of times I've had people who've confused it with the Paralympics.
6: Yeah, because it's different, and maybe it's a good idea to mention the differences. Am I right in remembering this is the one that was set up by the Kennedys? Is that right?
11: Correct. Eunice

0: Kennedy Shriver, who was the sister of former President John F. Kennedy. She founded Special Olympics in 1968. The first thing she did was have a sporting event at Soldier Field in Chicago, and that was the commencement of it. But for years before that, she'd been opening her family home to athletes who were to become Special Olympics athletes, and putting sporting events on in her, I suspect, rather large backyard.
1: Yes, wow.
0: And so it's, and that partially comes about, I think, because one of her sisters in that very large Kennedy family had an intellectual disability, and the way they dealt with it back in the late 40s, early 50s, was a frontal lobotomy, and
1: yes,
0: let the person sit in a rocking chair.
1: It was devastating.
0: She wanted more. Yep. She wanted more for people than that. And it came here 50 years ago, as you rightly say, 1976. It obviously, I mean, I wasn't involved then, but it started very, very small. It's still very much volunteer-driven. In Canberra, and we were with the committee from the Capital Region Special Olympics Club today. They're just ordinary people, some of whom have children or relatives who are Special Olympics athletes, but some who are not.
1: Mm.
0: And they just see that these are people who need a hand. And Special Olympics does that. The difference between the Paras and the Special Olympics, of course, is that the Paralympics is set up for people with disabilities who are at an elite level of sport. Special Olympics is not. Special Olympics is for anyone who has an intellectual disability. They will find a niche for that person to play sport. It's week in, week out. It's regional meets. It's state games. It's national games. One of the things that the 12 from the ACT who are going down to the national games will confront over the next week and a half is it's a selection trial for the next World Games.
1: Yes.
0: The Special Olympics World Games, the Summer World Games, because they hold the World Games every 2 years, some alternating between summer and winter.
1: Yep.
0: The Summer World Games are being held in Santiago in Chile in 2027.
1: And we could see some Canberrans there.
0: Quite likely, because
1: great.
0: I mean, one of the selection processes, it isn't always about the fastest, the strongest.
1: Yep.
0: It's about equity. It's about giving people a chance. Sometimes if someone's been to two or three of these, they might miss out this time and someone else gets the chance.
1: You know what, Scott? I think we'd do well to incorporate a little bit of that in the school sometimes as well. You know, when it comes to opportunities and recognising people, taking the time to recognise people who are determined and committed and trying their best. I know that I won't necessarily get everyone's agreement on this, but I like the idea that it makes everyone feel like they can have a moment in the spotlight. They can have that moment of recognition for how hard they're working. So the games are coming up in Melbourne, but please tell me a little bit about what it looked like today in Canberra. Where did you run from?
0: We ran from Regatta Point along the shores of Lake Billy Griffin to the National Police Memorial. So, I mean, that for me was an easy pick to have. So the law enforcement side of it is doing something alongside our brothers. Regatta, it was a 1.8K run. It was casual, I think. but there were about, I think, somewhere close to 40 runners in total, including some Special Olympics athletes.
1: Fantastic.
0: And it was a mixture of both AFP, national, ACT policing, and also New South Wales. Because the one thing that the local club is, it doesn't just sit within the borders of the ACT. It actually provides a service to Special Olympics athletes from Goulburn in the north down to Tumut in the south. So what I'm trying to do right now, in fact, is I've encouraged some of the AFP guys down here to join our committee and start a sub-program down this way. So I think in the coming months you'll see more of Torch Run in Canberra. You might remember, I don't know, but we actually ran a fundraiser called the Polar Plunge.
1: Yes.
0: In August.
1: Yes.
0: That was us.
1: Oh, so fantastic.
0: And that was one of 12 that we did around New South Wales and the ACT. We'll be back for that, and I know they want it to be bigger and stronger.
1: Well,
0: so
1: we'll have to get it on the ABC, Scott. You'll have to let us know when it's happening.
0: I'm more than happy to do that.
1: This is so great. And, Scott, what I've really enjoyed about this conversation is

0: Yes, the Special Olympics is this wonderful, accepting time where people who have an intellectual disability, who have different needs, can get in there, can play a sport. They don't have to be the best in their game. They can be part of a community. I've loved all of that. But I like so much to hear about that connection where you're bringing law enforcement, members of the police, together with the people that compete so that that human connection can be fostered and built upon and created, so that whenever somebody gets into a position where they might need help and they do have an intellectual disability or they have additional needs, they can see in that police officer somebody who will assist them, someone who is safe and someone whom they can trust. And fostering that might just be one of the loveliest things to come out of this whole conversation. So, Scott, I really want to applaud you and everyone around you for doing that. It's a beautiful thing.
1: No, wonderful. Thank you very much for the time.
0: Thank you very much, Scott White. Scott White is the president of the Law Enforcement Torch Run. You are listening to 666 ABC Radio Canberra. I'm Emma Bickley. It is 16 degrees outside. It's dropped a tiny little bit. Top of 18 and cloudy is where we're at today. It may not be super sunshiny, but we're trying to pump some sunshine through the airwaves. Coming up next, after the news headlines with Jennifer Sexton, we've got the weekly segment Memory Tapes. I'm filling in for Alice Matthews, which means I get to do the Memory Tapes. And this time, we've got a mix of stories. It's Dr. Shirlene Robinson that joins us, and we'll be learning about some bright sparks and Australian innovation. Some inventors, some people from Australian history have come up with things that we probably use, maybe not every day, but that we're very familiar with. It's nice to recognise that a lot of those people, well, the people we'll be covering, come from Australia, and some great minds in our Australian community over the years. This is 666 ABC Radio Canberra. The health insurance texts keep coming. I'll read a few of those, but first let's go across to Jennifer Sexton with the news headlines.
2: Hi, Emma. Making news. Defence officials behind Australia's flagship $36 billion missile program have been caught breaking core spending rules, handing out more than $15.6 million to contractors without approval. A Commonwealth Ombudsman's report has revealed the Department of Home Affairs unlawfully detained 30 people between 2024 and 2025, including an Australian citizen who was wrongly jailed for 2.5 years. The federal government has announced an independent review into its controversial aged care funding algorithm. Corrections officers at Canberra's jail will walk off the job for 2 hours later this month as part of wider industrial action against the across the ACT public service. The National Anti-Corruption Commission says parts of Bruce Lehrman's personal diary should be subject to public interest immunity protections in a dispute over a now abandoned corruption investigation. Australia's unemployment rate remained at 4.7% in September after August's jobless rate was revised upwards. The United States has reportedly proposed that European countries unfreeze some Russian assets to revive peace talks. And in sport, Canberra Raiders halfback Ethan Sanders has re-signed with the club until the end of the 2028 NRL season. Partly cloudy weather for the capital for the rest of today with easterly winds. A top of 18 at the moment, it's 16 degrees at Dixon.
0: Thanks, Jen.
2: Some more news coming up at 2 o'clock, Emma. How are you going?
0: I'm very well, thank you. I really enjoyed that story we just had on about our law enforcement, the police officers running kind of all these little torch relay events along with people who attend the Special Olympics.
2: It was an uplifting. I haven't heard any of that. So
0: yes, you'll have to go back and listen on the ABC Listen app.
2: Thanks, Emma.
0: Good on you, Jen. Bye-bye. Thanks very much. The lovely Jennifer Sexton. Download the ABC Listen app. Don't make me tell you again, but I will many times. This is 666 ABC Radio Canberra. As far as health insurance, one texter said, Emma, if this Labor proposal is passed, I plan to drop my extras cover, but will retain my hospital cover. I've been a member of the same fund for 51 years. I'm asking you, how do you feel about continuing private health insurance if your budget were to get really tight? Or maybe just in general, have you dropped it? How are you feeling about that? Did you drop it and go back? Kay on the text line says, like with Paul, it's fear that keeps us hanging on to private insurance. Over the 47 years of having it, we've only accessed it a few times for surgery. I have serious thoughts of giving it up, but my husband is determined to stay on as long as we can afford it. Another texter says, I'm keeping my private health insurance, including hospital, simply because the hospital part cost me virtually nothing on top of the extras, even if I can't use it, unless they can guarantee the amount of any extra extra payments I would have to pay. I can't afford to use it. I can't risk going in and having a $30,000 fee, even a $10,000 fee. If they could save it, you will never be out of pocket more than $2,000. I might be prepared to use it. Okay, so I want to make sure I've understood that. I think what you're saying there is that you have it because the hospital part costs me virtually nothing. And unless they can guarantee the amount of any extra payments, I see. So you are unlikely to use it unless it's unless you're sure that you won't have any additional payments beyond, as you've said, sort of a few thousand. I don't know if any health insurance companies do that. I know you pay your excess, but then there are sometimes other fees that you pay. If anybody wants to weigh in with information about that one, let me know. When you do have an elective surgery, there are extra payments, but are they capped? Is there something that indicates to you very clearly beforehand what they'll be? 0467 922 666. It's all very complicated and, if I'm honest, a little bit stressful. Rates in Yass. This texter says, in respect to the proposed rate increase for the Yass Valley Shire, has anyone explained whether it is on the full right bill? Water, garbage, etc. Oh, is it on the full rates bill? Sorry, typo. Full rates bill, water, garbage, etc. Or is it just on the right component, which means people's whole rate notice will not increase by 76%. This I don't know. So that's a question that we might need to get to the bottom of, and perhaps we'll have another guest on to advise us on that. Does anybody happen to know if it's on the full rates bill, including the cost of water and garbage, etc., or is it just on one component, so the 76% would not be on the whole bill? I don't know the answer to that. If anyone does, the number is 0467 922 666. Just a reminder again that one lane of Ginninderra Drive is closed eastbound between Evatt and Florey. They're doing further searching in relation to the incident yesterday morning. Please avoid the area if at all possible. This is 666. I'm going to play some Cruel Sea, and then it's time for Memory Tapes, Bright Sparks, Australian Innovation. The song is The Honeymoon Is Over.

0: Canberra Grandstand with Pekeel Frimpong.
1: You're a Canberra girl. I know you play for GWS. Growing up, though, what AFL team did you go for? And who was your favourite player?
2: That's a great question. I was born in New Zealand, so I just followed Dad's lead. He was going for the Hawks at the time.
1: Emily, the conversation might need to end right there. I'm a proud Collingwood supporter. I don't know how I feel about all this.
2: Yeah, and loved Sura Rioli. That's why I also wear the number 33.
1: Look, even as a Collingwood supporter, I can admit the Sura Rioli is electric.
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4: 22-2. Sounded like a Richie Beno impression, but it wasn't meant to be. Anyway, 21-2 now. There we go. Saved myself of that. Here on 666 ABC Radio Canberra, I'm Emma Bickley, filling in for the lovely Alice Matthews. Thanks for the texts that are coming through about private health insurance. I am interested to see how many of you are hanging on to it, like our caller, out of the fear of the unknown or fear of what happens. Wendy from Kayleen texted in on 0467 922 666. Wendy says, Emma, we have private health insurance without extras and we'll keep it until we can't afford to any longer. I'm too scared of having to wait years for surgery if it was needed in the public system. I know of plenty of people, particularly in the older age group, who feel the same way, Wendy. I think it's a common feeling. Yes, says one texter, the extras almost pay for themselves. Look, certainly in our family they do. We all wear glasses. We all, you know, need those run-of-the-mill things that are covered in extras. So, yeah, it's been pretty good in that regard, but it is a lot. It's a lot of money. The premiums are quite expensive. Have you thought about getting rid of your health insurance? 0467 922 666. We'd love to hear from you and why. Or, like many of our texters, will you hang on to it for as long as you possibly can, even if it means that you have to sacrifice some of your discretionary spending or even your grocery spending? 1300 681 666.
5: And we're recording.
6: Well, what do I say first?
5: How we won marriage equality in this country.
7: It was Gough-Whitlam. It was feminism. They were incredible times.
8: To Aborigines, we do not own the land. The land owns us because we are part of the land.
9: It's also an inspiring story about how a small group of people took on a superpower and won.
10: That was when I began to get worried. I saw that image on the radar, Cyclone Trade.
4: When you hear those voices, you know that it's time to dip back into the memory tapes from the National Library of Australia. Today's episode is Bright Sparks, Australian Innovation. And we say a big good afternoon to Dr. Sherlene Robinson, the oral historian that joins us every week. Hello.
11: Hello, it's lovely to be joining you and always enjoy our conversations.
4: Oh, indeed. I'm always so grateful that I can fill in on a Thursday when you're here because finding these little gems from the archives, I wouldn't have heard these voices otherwise. So I'm sure our audience feels the same. Why don't we begin, Dr. Robinson, with hearing the first extract and then you can tell us all about the voice and the life of Roy Baker.
12: And of course, we used to listen to the old people talking about the Southern Cross and, you know, there was at different times of the night and going in towards morning, dawn, and there was stories spoken about the heavens. And say, for instance, the Southern Cross turns over and they had a timeline on it and they used to say, well, you know, wake me when the cross turns over. And they knew exactly the stories that were told at a different time of the night.
4: Okay, who was Roy, Dr. Robinson?
11: So Roy Baker was born in 1928 and a proud Murawari and Wiradjuri man. And what we hear there, I think, is very important as we talk about the theme of Australian innovation, because he's really drawing attention to that very long history, 65,000 years or more of First Nations innovation and careful observation of the stars and the sky above. And all that knowledge that was carried down from generation to generation. Nation. So there he is sharing in oral history the way that he's committed to our first.
4: Oh, I'm sorry, Dr. Robinson, I apologise. The line we've got you on is going in and out. I'm not sure if you're trying to move around a little bit. Could we see if we can get just a little bit more clear sound? Let's go again.
11: Sure. My apologies, everybody. Hopefully, if I speak very loudly.
4: No, I think we'll
11: get through it.
4: And I just really wanted our audience to hear that because one of the most beautiful things that we have in this country is our connection between the land, our First Nations people, and what they can teach us. So, sorry, I just wanted them to be able to hear about Roy Barker. So he was a proud Murawari and Wiradjuri man born in 1928, and he was talking about how people in his community held knowledge about astronomy.
11: That's right, and the stars, and how that knowledge has been handed down for thousands of years. And so to me, when we think about the history of Australian innovation, I think it's really important that we all acknowledge that very careful, long-standing knowledge that had been passed down and that we have this gift here, that, that there is such a history of scientific observation and knowledge that can be learned and has been preserved. And Roy's words capture that so beautifully.
4: Fantastic. Okay, we've got a clip now from Sir Howard Florey.
6: People sometimes think that I and the others worked on penicillin because we were interested in suffering humanity. I don't think it would ever cross our minds about suffering humanity. This was an interesting scientific exercise, and because it was of some use in medicine is very gratifying, but this was not the reason that we started working on it.
4: Okay, now we're just having a little bit of trouble, unfortunately, with Dr. Robinson's line, so we're going to try again in just a moment. The voice that you heard there was Sir Howard Florey, and let's try again. Hopefully this line is a bit better. Dr. Robinson, are you there?
11: I am, and my apologies, Claire. It's quite funny that we're talking about innovation and technology,
4: and the line,
11: some challenges.
4: The line gives up. There certainly is.
11: May I tell you though that what we've heard there is quite extraordinary, because Sir Howard Walter Florey is an extraordinary person, and he has, Sir Robert Menzies, the former Australian Prime Minister, has said that he saved more lives than any other Australian because of his work on penicillin, which really was a drug that changed the world.
4: Oh, what would we do without penicillin? I mean, just recently my poor old mum needed it for a horrible ear infection, and I remember thinking, what would this have looked like? Did we not have access to this particular quite run-of-the-mill medication that we take for granted now? What would we have done without it?
11: Absolutely, and I think, you know, when we think back to sort of that medieval period or even very recently, you know, it was very easy to die from like a scratch or a scrape or a deep cut. So having this first antibiotic that could be reproduced, it's absolutely saved millions of lives across the world ever since the 1940s. And I really love listening to that, because not only do we hear him speaking in 1967, and he actually died in 1968, so that's in itself quite interesting, but that is the only recording of the voice of Sir Walter Howard Florey, who saved millions of lives, that actually exists. And it's held by the National Library of Australia because of the work of Hazel de Burgh, our wonderful first oral historian.
4: That's incredible that that is the only, like, you think about somebody that brings such a great contribution. We have no recordings of incredibly important historical figures from, you know, centuries ago, but even someone not that long ago, that this is the only little piece that we can hear what his voice actually sounded like. Shall we move along to the next one that you've selected for us? This is Frank Fenner.
13: And by December 1979, they had before them a report which they endorsed at the end of the meeting, certifying that smallpox had been eradicated. I remember very well that it was a four-day meeting. We went over Saturday and Sunday, and I persuaded the WHO authorities to get a couple of cases of champagne for us to celebrate with when we finished this meeting on Sunday afternoon at about 3:30. And we're in agreement after, you know, a lot of 4 days of pretty intensive argument about it.

0: people who had it suffered terribly. And Frank Fenner, an Australian, was able to do that work with the WHO and to make that announcement in 1979 that it had been eradicated. So what a moment to open the champagne.
1: Oh, definitely worth popping the cork for. And again, something that we just take for granted now, that we don't, among all the many things that we have to worry about, particularly as parents, smallpox, thankfully, is not one of them. Dr. Shirlene Robinson is an oral historian. She joins Alice Matthews on the Afternoons program every Thursday for Memory Tapes. I'm Emma Bickley and I'm filling in today for Alice. So the pleasure is all mine to chat about these wonderful snippets from history that have come from the National Library of Australia. So we've heard about penicillin. We've heard about First Nations astronomy. We've also heard about eradicating smallpox. Now, there's a more recent recording. I think we're going to hear from Catherine Bennell-Pegg now.
2: That's correct, I mean, it's a huge honour to have, you know, been trained and qualified as an astronaut, the first Australian woman to qualify as an astronaut and, you know, the first to get to represent Australia. Both I'm really humbled by and proud of.
1: So why do we know about Catherine Bennell-Pegg, Dr. Robinson?
0: Well, we were, I mean, this is the genius of the National Library of Australia, because the National Library embarked on a project actually drawing attention to the way that women in Australia are playing a really leading role in terms of Australia's relationship with the space industry. And there's about 22 women who were interviewed as part of the project that the library has recently finished. And one of the women was Catherine Bennell-Pegg. And Catherine Bennell-Pegg is actually the Australian of the Year this year. So isn't that fabulous that they have this wonderful recording?
1: Fantastic.
0: And yes, yes, it really is, I don't want to say the, you know, the new frontier, but I think we have to say anything would be that there's so much potential in terms of how we live, that, you know, medicine and so many different types of technology and questions and different occupations. I mean, did you know that there are space archaeologists, there are space lawyers, so many careers, engineers, physicists.
1: I think there needs to be a TV show about space lawyers, you know, a bit like Law and Order, Outer Space Unit.
0: Absolutely. And, you know, this was a special episode for me because I got to be joined by Bronwyn Ryan, who is a senior advisor within the library's curatorial area. And she spoke to me about how that project developed and all these amazing careers. So it was lovely to hear from Bronwyn about what the careers were and how they sort of managed that project.
1: And fantastic to see women in STEM being celebrated and finding those stories from the archives and bringing them to the forefront so people can hear voices like that of Catherine Bennell-Pegg. Dr. Robinson, do you want to do a little plug for Memory Tapes in case our listeners would like to hear more?
0: Oh, of course. So thank you. If you'd like to hear more, and there is so much more, because I think there is a question in you, which is, we are a small country that has less than 0.5% of the world's population, but if you actually have a look at all the ways that we've innovated and that we have sort of led in the scientific field, there's a really interesting question about why that is, and that's really what is at the heart of the episode. So if you'd like to learn more, then please do go to wherever you find podcasts, Apple or Spotify, or even Google the National Library's webpage, where you can watch it in full as well with a transcript. But also, I think that I won't say too much, but if people would like to tune in next week, I may have a special treat, because if anyone knows anything about the National Library of Australia, it's that they always over-deliver, so there may be something special to talk about next week too. Oh,
1: what a tease you are. Dr. Robinson, we thank you for your time. I hope everybody will go and check out the Memory Tapes podcast, and we look forward to chatting to you again soon.
0: Thank you so much.
1: Dr. Shirlene Robinson, oral historian. You are listening to 666 ABC Radio Canberra. This is Afternoons with me, Emma Bickley, filling in for Alice Matthews. 16 degrees outside, top of 18 is what we expect. To be honest, it's partly cloudy out there and the temperatures are going down. It is looking like cardigan weather, and I'm glad I listened to my mum and brought one with me today, because definitely looking a little bit chilly out there. Thanks for the texts that are coming through about health insurance. Deb in Western Creek on 0467 922 666 says, "Hi Emma, when going for private surgery, the specialist must give you the account up front so you are aware beforehand what the gap could be. This includes the anaesthetist. For recent back and knee surgery in the ACT, I was $6,000 and $8,000 out of pocket. It's much cheaper to go interstate. My sister in Perth had no gap for the same surgery."

And I think now I'm seeing what that previous texter was saying, that they have the private health insurance, but using it isn't always possible or stress-free because of the amount that you pay. And I think they were saying if they could assure me that it would never be over $2,000, I would use it. But as this texter, Deb from Western Creek, says, $6,000 and $8,000 respectively. If anybody wants to share their own thoughts or experiences with using private health insurance and whether they're hanging on to it or letting go of it because budgets are tight, 0467 922666. We've got another texter here. This is Dan in Belco. Seniors on low incomes, politicians should do an exercise of preparing a fortnight, an annual budget for a low-income retiree. Then they should compare it with the politician's budget, which includes free travel to and from work and many other perks. Reality may then be exposed and show that proposed new policies are highly problematic. Dan in Belco, I love the idea of that, even more broadly, that encouraging anyone who has to make policy decisions about the well-being of others, to walk a day, as they say, in their shoes, particularly from a budget perspective, it would be a real eye-opener for a lot of people. So, Dan, thanks for that great suggestion. I don't know that it's going to be implemented anytime soon, but I'm with you. I think it's a great one. 666, this is Crowded House. The song is It's Only Natural. It's currently 5 minutes to two.

0: Mongarali Mudgee Noon, Emma Bickley Afternoons, ABC Radio Canberra, Ngunnawalwari Wurundjeri.
1: I mentioned earlier in the afternoons program here on Triple Six that I went out to do a bird count.

0: Not a fan of birds. I have a little pet bird. I like to see birds out and about. Like to use a little app that I've got to recognize which birds are in my area. Are you a birder? No shame here. We love a bird. 0467 922 666. Are you a bird watcher? Seen any great birds lately? The reason I'm mentioning this is on Monday, the Great Australian Bird Count is happening. You can be a citizen scientist. Now, the recording of my actual bird count will be played on the program on Monday here in Afternoons with me, Emma Bickley. But we will have Sean Dooley, who took me on the bird count today. He'll be in the studio a little bit later on after the news at 2 to tell us how you can get involved, how easy it is. It's just downloading an app. It's going to be great to chat to him about how you can become that citizen scientist that helps keep an eye on how many birds are in our region and look at their numbers and what's happening to them. So that'll be fascinating. We'll also be talking about an Oz Harvest event that gets CEOs cooking. So that's all next half hour. This is 666 ABC Radio Canberra. I'm Emma Bickley. Keep your texts coming on 0467 922 666. Do you use private health insurance?
1: Good afternoon. Jennifer Sexton with ABC News. Defence Industry Minister Pat Conroy says he agrees the rot has to stop after the ABC revealed defence officials behind Australia's flagship $36 billion missile program have been caught breaking core spending rules. Defence and National Security correspondent Olivia Casely has more.
2: An internal defence document shows officials missed getting basic legal sign-off for at least $15.6 million in payments to contractors. The errors only discovered after new staff did an internal audit. A further 8 incidents requiring remediation action are redacted from the file. Defence Industry Minister Pat Conroy told the ABC the errors prove why its major clean-up of defence procurement is necessary, with a missile group known as the Guided Weapons Explosives Ordnance Agency already slated to be absorbed into a new independent agency next year.
1: The Greens now appear to be the federal government's most likely path to pass its controversial private health care bill and proposed digital duty of care through Parliament. Here's political reporter Lexi Junawick.
3: Today, the government introduced its proposed online safety laws to Parliament, which would require tech companies to prevent foreseeable harms on their platforms. Despite removing ministerial powers from the bill, the Coalition has refused to support the legislation due to censorship concerns. The opposition's also standing firmly against Labor's bill to wind back the private health rebate for over 65s. The Greens are willing to support the bill in the Senate if there's a carve-out for pensioners, but say the proposed digital duty of care isn't strong enough in its current form and want to send it to an inquiry for further scrutiny.
1: Three people who pleaded guilty to defrauding a Canberra electrical wholesaler have avoided time behind bars, Harry Frost reports.
4: 50-year-old Ricky Byrne and 46-year-old Stephen Quilter were managers at Pope's Electrical and Data Supply store in Phillip. Between 2016 and 2019, the pair charged the purchase of goods from Harvey Norman to their employer's credit card or account and then invoice the business's larger customers. The pair would also steal stock and, with the help of Quilter's wife, 47-year-old Lisa Quilter, sell it to other businesses or on eBay. The offending was uncovered in 2019 when one of Pope's clients queried their account. Facing the ACT Supreme Court today, the trio were sentenced to serve intensive corrections orders in the community, with the two men to pay combined reparations of $250,000 to their former employer.
1: There's hope the latest jobs figures may convince the Reserve Bank Board to keep interest rates on hold at the next meeting. Australia's unemployment rate stayed at 4.7% in September after August's number was revised higher. The current figure is the highest unemployment rate since the COVID pandemic, following 40,000 job losses last month. William Buck, chief economist at Bessadetta, says the numbers would please the RBA board.
5: The Reserve Bank governor has indicated we do need to see an unemployment rate between that range of 4.5% to 5% to really help soften inflationary pressures. So I think that lift in the unemployment rate might help reduce capacity pressures and therefore lower the chance that perhaps the Reserve Bank will need to raise rates again.
1: The federal court has heard an argument that parts of Bruce Lemon's personal diary should be kept secret because they contain confidential cabinet information. Jade Toomey reports.
6: The National Anti-Corruption Commission says one line and one paragraph in Mr. Lemon's personal diary should be protected by public.

0: public interest immunity. It argues the diary includes notes about proposals and costings considered by Cabinet, which could be damaging if released. The NAC and the Special Minister of State are being sued by Mr. Lehrman over a now abandoned investigation into his use of French submarine secrets for his own means. He's suing over legal fees he racked up during two hearings, which Mr. Lehrman says the NAC had assured him he was entitled to, but has since declined to pay.
1: To sport, and Canberra Raiders halfback Ethan Sanders has re-signed with the club until the end of the 2028 NRL season, securing his future in the nation's capital. The 22-year-old joined the Raiders from the Parramatta Eels, making the move to the ACT ahead of the 2025 campaign. Sanders capped off the 2026 season, being named the NRL and the Canberra Raiders Rookie of the Year following a stellar breakout season. Canberra's weather for the rest of the day, partly cloudy with easterly winds. Today's forecast top 18 degrees. Tomorrow a possible shower, also a top of 18. Partly cloudy on Saturday, heading for a top of 20. Cloudy on Sunday. At the moment it's 16 degrees at Tuggeranong, 15 at the airport. ABC News.
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5: Welcome back to the Afternoons show. It's 5 minutes past two, and I think the rates conversation in Yass has got people talking. Frank from Murrum Bateman has called in. Before we get to him, though, just an update. One lane of Ginninderra Drive is closed eastbound between Evatt and Florey. They're doing further searching in relation to the incident that happened yesterday morning, so please avoid the area if possible. Currently sitting on 16 degrees, partly cloudy with a top of 18 today. I think our chance to hit 18 has passed. We were at 17 a little while ago. I don't think we quite made it to 18, at least not during my show. Thanks for joining me today on Afternoons. Coming up this half hour, a bunch of CEOs are going to be doing the cooking. That's all part of an event put on by OzHarvest. The latest Frontline report has revealed that 56% of ACT charities are seeing an increase in demand, while 31% of ACT residents seeking food relief are doing so for the first time. We're also talking birds with Sean Dooley. The Great Aussie Bird Count is on Monday. Spoiler alert, I went and did mine today, but you won't be hearing about it until Monday. You will, however, have an opportunity to ask any of your bird questions of our bird expert, Sean Dooley. The number is 0467 922 666. Now, Frank from Murrum Bateman has called in. Frank, what do you think about rate rises?
6: Oh, hello, Emma. Well, partly, I guess, because Yass Valley has become a bit of a basket case, but I don't think it's alone. You know, they reckon that most of the regional New South Wales councils are suffering the same problem because most of their funding has been cut in half. Apparently they used to get 1% of the GDP. Now it's down to 0.5, and that cuts a big hole.
5: Oh, it certainly does. And
6: build Taj Mahals in Comer Street. It sort of adds to the Yass Valley's problems.
5: What's the Taj Mahal that you refer to for those of us that don't visit Yass as often as they should?
6: This is the Craig O'Mill redevelopment.
5: Oh, yes, yes.
6: It was an old building that's been revamped to replace the Yass Valley Chambers and add a library and car park and a few other things.
5: So, Frank, what I was asking our guest, Jack, from the Yass Valley Business Chamber was, when we talk about increases in rates and we say that we're opposed to them, are we opposing them because budgets are tight and it's simply not fair to add additional costs, which I think it's probably hard to argue against that argument, but is it also the way that money is being used and managed that then necessitates rate rises?
6: I think that they're all part of it. Part of it is how they've planned and even when they've been confronted with evidence of that their estimates, original estimates, were wrong, they played on regardless. So instead of it being a go-no-go point, it became Oh, yeah, well, that's going to be more difficult, but we'll still go.
5: Yeah.
6: So they'd already made the decision. But earlier you'd asked the question of you forwarded on the question from one of your listeners who'd asked if it was going to be an increase to all of the rates.
5: Yes.
6: Bill.
5: Yes.
6: Now, I'm not in the council, but I'm reading evidence and reports that are coming out from councillors. They're saying that whatever the increase is going to be, and at the moment it's only a consultation period, but whatever it's going to be, it will only be on the rates component. It won't be on water, garbage collection and other. So it won't be that their whole bill goes up by whatever the percentage is.
5: Yeah, I was about to say the number 76% has been thrown around, but only on the text line as far as I'm aware. I've not seen confirmation of that being a specific number. Is that something you've found, Frank?
6: No, and if it's 76%, it's an amount that over the next 4 years will build to being a 76% increase or that order to what's happening at the moment. So the council resolved only to go to consultation for the next 6 weeks. They didn't resolve to have a special variation, and that has to go to the minister anyway. So whatever's going to happen, it won't happen overnight.
5: Yeah, well, look, I think we'll have to watch this space. Frank, we really appreciate you weighing in, particularly as you've been doing a lot of research and reading in this space. And I encourage our listeners to share their opinion, just like Frank did, by calling 1300 681 666. Thanks for your time and thanks for listening.
6: Thanks, Emma. Bye-bye.
5: Frank from Murrum Bateman there. As far as health insurance goes, a few more texts coming in. One points out your discharge medicine is not covered and then specialist consults afterward. This is very sort of technical, but it sounds to me like if you go through the public system, you wait longer, but your entire experience is virtually free. And I'd imagine perhaps even the follow-ups are free if you go through the public system. But if you go through the private system, it's sounding like there are the costs of paying for your private health insurance, and then beyond that, all those additional costs that happen afterwards, like this texter says, your discharge medicine, specialist consults afterwards, like checkups and whatnot. Let me know what your experience has been on using private health insurance, and will you hang on to it? What would you give up in your budget in order to keep paying the private health insurance? We've had a couple of callers and texters saying it's the fear that keeps them hanging on to it. 0467 922 666. We've got a traffic update. One texter says, traffic at a standstill northbound on... Oh, where's that gone now? It's disappeared. Hang on one second. Traffic is at a standstill on... I'll get producer Sarah to drag that back across for me if she doesn't mind. Traffic is at a standstill northbound on Caswell Drive near the Glenlock Interchange. Not sure of what the reason is. If you are on Caswell Drive near the Glenlock Interchange and it's safe to do so, maybe give us a call or send us a text. 0467 922 666, only if it's safe to do so. If you can see anything that might be going on there, we'll see if we can find out and let everybody know. This is 666 ABC Radio Canberra. I'm Emma Bickley, and we get to talk food next. Lucky me.
2: Emma Bickley's Saturday Breakfast.
5: Sharon is on the text line. Is the plant eucalyptus pulveruluenta?
7: Not bad.
8: Pulveruluenta.
9: That's a great tree, actually.
10: Good branch structure.
5: Branch structure.
9: I like that.
5: Willow, you're a dad. If you go on a holiday, I bet you walk around and you say to your kids, look at this branch structure. Have you ever seen branch structure like that?
9: It's the opposite of my kids. They ask me, Dad, that's an interesting branch structure.
2: On 666 ABC Canberra.
5: I took a trip to Fiji, and every now and then I'd say, I'm going to send a photo of this plant to Willow. Willow would love to see this branch structure. Willow and the branch structure. He is a delightful little thing. 12 minutes past two, Canberra's top CEOs are swapping the boardroom for the kitchen this week, joining celebrity chefs to cook up thousands of meals for people doing it tough. OzHarvest CEO cook-off is happening this afternoon as new figures reveal more Canberrans are struggling to put food on the table. It starts today at 3:30 and we're joined by Ronnie Khan, the founder of OzHarvest. Ronnie, welcome to the program.
11: Thank you so much. We're thrilled to be able to share what's going on in Canberra tonight.
5: Oh, so great. Now, the Red Shed at Lake Burley Griffin is being transformed into a giant kitchen and restaurant. Why are you doing this, Ronnie?
11: Well, this is the second of our CEO cook-off flagship fundraisers that's happening across the country. So we did Tuesday night in Perth, and numero two, which is going to be

0: outstanding is tonight in Canberra.
1: Oh, this is fantastic. Okay, now, how many CEOs are participating in the Oz Harvest CEO Cook-Off?
0: Well, across the nation, we will have 300 business leaders. Here in Canberra tonight, we'll have 16 leaders who've already raised enough to deliver 118,000 more meals. We do have a goal of 150,000 meals. No, 300,000 meals.
1: Wow.
0: So we've got a little bit way to go, but the participating leaders have done beautifully and are continuing to do beautifully. We've got, just to give you a couple of names, we've got Bill Shorten, we've got Lachlan Fitzpatrick, Mel Henslow, we've got Matt Walsh. So just to give you an idea of leaders who are rolling up their sleeves, looking for some purpose, because tonight they'll cook with magnificent chefs. Can I tell you the names of our chefs
1: you
0: tonight?
1: You sure can. Nothing would make me happier, Ronnie.
0: Awesome. Well, we've got Christine Manfield, who everybody knows, author and fabulous chef. We've got an Indigenous chef, Zach Green. We've got AK Ramakrishna. I think everybody
1: knows
0: AK.
1: Yes, Chef AK. We know him.
0: Absolutely. And we've got Mel Henslow. So we've got gorgeous chefs tonight. Those leaders will go into the kitchen. Tonight, they are going to be bossed around just a little. This is where the tables are turned.
1: Yes.
0: Because our guests tonight are members of the organizations that we support. So tonight, they get served a beautiful meal with dignity and respect.
1: Oh, wow.
0: Served by CEOs and leaders who would never get an opportunity to break bread and share a meal in community like this.
1: You know, Ronnie, this is just about, I think, maybe the second, if not the third time on the show today that we have mentioned the concept of people in a specific role taking a moment to really get to know, switch places with someone who is in a different role in society. I know somebody mentioned on the text line, Ronnie, you'll love this, that politicians should be forced to prepare a weekly budget for someone on a retiree income and
0: I love that.
1: Yeah, and experience what that would be like. We had a lovely chat about the Special Olympics torch relay, which involved police officers coming face to face and running with people living with different abilities and intellectual disabilities, and what empathy and tolerance that teaches them. What do you think our CEOs in particular are going to get from the experience of serving food to those that Oz Harvest helps?
0: Look, what we know from experience is it is absolutely eye-opening. When at one of our previous CEO cook-offs, one of our CEOs went up to one of our guests and said, so tell me your story, you know, kind of, and the little guest turned around to that person and said, no, you tell me yours. The CEO came to me afterwards and said, it had never occurred to me that one, I needed or had a story to share in that way, you know, and it was humbling. And he said it was eye-opening. Yeah. So our CEOs and leaders tell us that it really is an opportunity to actually engage in a way that they are so unused to.
1: Oh, you know, Ronnie, it's a brilliant opportunity. And even if these situations, they're a little bit, you know, manufactured, obviously, the CEOs are there, but it's symbolic and it is an opportunity.
0: Absolutely.
1: Yes, for people.
0: Absolutely.
1: And some of those CEOs can then go on and say, well, next year another one will try it, or one of my colleagues should do it, or tell the story.
0: Exactly, and that's what we see, is that they bring their friends, because it is such a beautiful experience. First of all, it's fun in the kitchen.
1: Yes.
0: Nobody, I mean, everybody loves being with celebrity chefs, you know, across the whole CEO Cook-Off series. We have 9 events in 8 cities. We have 300 leaders participating. We have 80 chefs. We create 100 chef hat restaurant, an 8 Michelin star restaurant.
1: So great. Ronnie, you know what? You have really brought together a lot of really wonderful experiences all in the one space. Great, good quality food shared among people who walk a different life. But, absolutely, you know, we're all just people at the end of it. When it comes to eating, exactly, it's the great leveler. We all get hungry. Totally. We all enjoy a meal. Ronnie, if our listeners want to get involved in any way and help, I'm assuming it's too late to sort of, you know, come along or be involved?
0: Well, if there are any leaders who still want to get involved, you absolutely can register, but it is a fundraiser. So we do ask them. And you've got, you know, we have this event. Fundraising is open until the end of November, so there's no issue. But ceocookoff.com.au.
1: That's what I was going to say, ceocookoff.com.au.
0: Yeah, if people want to donate to any of our chefs or to any of the existing CEOs, that's a way. They definitely could come and have a sticky beak at the Red Shed. But, and they will see our chefs in action, they'll see leaders in action, and yes, hopefully next year, even more leaders from within the Canberra ACT get involved.
1: Ronnie
0: it's
1: Khan.
0: A beautiful way.
1: Ronnie Khan, I really like you, and I think that if you went ahead,
0: you're so gorgeous,
1: if you called each of them, I think you could put the hard word on them. You could get all those CEOs, all those ones that haven't been game to do it before. I know you're going to get them all next year. And we love hearing about these stories in our community. And thank you for the wonderful work that OzHarvest does. Have a great day at the CEO Cook-Off.
0: Thank you so much for sharing what we are doing. Love it. And I will be calling everyone next year. Prepare yourself.
1: See, there you go. Ronnie will be on the phone to herself. Ronnie, thank you so much.
0: Thanks heaps.
1: Ronnie Khan, what a legend. I just love her energy for the whole event and for the wonderful work they do at OzHarvest. 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So in terms of that traffic that we mentioned, that the traffic is at a standstill northbound on Caswell Drive near the Glenlock Interchange, the producers have had a bit of a look. No accidents are reported. However, there are some roadworks happening on the Glenlock Interchange, which could very well be causing those delays. If you have any updates, if you see anything on the roads, the number is 1300 681 666. Please only call or text if it's safe to do so. Coming up next, we're talking birds.
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1: 21 minutes past two. It's time to talk birds with Sean Dooley. Hello, Sean. Oh, hang on. I haven't given you the right microphone. What a surprising turn of events. How are you?
10: I'm well. I'm very, very good.
1: Now, Sean is from BirdLife Australia. And as I've been mentioning throughout the show, Sean and I went out and did a little bit of a preemptive bird count in anticipation of the big bird count that is happening on Monday. Now, Sean, before I have to say bird count again, could you tell our listeners what it is?
10: Yeah, next week from Monday through to Sunday, so 19th to 25th, we have Aussie Bird Count, which is kind of like, you know, it's you know, the grand final week, Melbourne Cup and Christmas all rolled into one for bird watchers.
1: Fabulous.
10: And it's something that BirdLife Australia has run since 2014, where we ask everyone around Australia who has any interest in birds, you don't have to be a full-on bird nerd, to just take 20 minutes out of your day, like we did this morning, and go into your backyard, across the road, if there's a couple of big trees, a park, a pond, out in the bush, if wherever you are during that week, if you want to take 20 minutes, go connect with your, connect with nature and tell us what birds you see. Download the Aussie Bird Count app. You do the 20-minute count, go straight to us at BirdLife Australia and create a snapshot, an annual snapshot of how our birds are faring in the places where people live, because we often ignore the fact that nature is right outside our doorstep.
1: We talked about that today. I was saying that plenty of the birds that we saw, we went to the Lynham wetlands and we had a little walk around together before the show. And plenty of the birds that I saw, I had seen them many times. I had no idea what their names were. I couldn't recognize any of the sounds they made. And you were just spotting them left, right, and center. It was fantastic. So there's a wonderful benefit to the people doing it because you will learn about birds. But what if we don't

0: already know what things are called. Is the app going to make it easy for us?
1: Yeah, certainly. We have the we've tried to make it really user-friendly. Like, one of the big barriers we found at BirdLife Australia was we have all these great volunteers and around the country, but we did research and we thought, well, we have, you know, like 10,000 people volunteering for us throughout the year in various projects. But, you know, we know there's like literally, you know, a couple of million people who rate birds as important in their lives, who would love Australian bird life.
0: Hang on. How did you find the data on people that rate birds as important in their life? Where does that come from?
1: We actually did a series of social research. So we didn't actually ask millions of people, but we did ask.
0: I love it.
1: We did social research, employed a company about 15 years ago to try and work out what Australians' attitude was to birds, because as a bird conservation organisation and charity, we needed to know what people cared about and what we could talk to them about. And this found the way they got people to rate how important birds are to your life. The people who put 10 out of 10, you would think that was the hardcore bird nerds like you and me. Yeah. It would extrapolate out to something like 400,000 people. And then the people who had 8 and 9 out of 10, that brought it up to about 3.5 to 4 million
0: people.
1: That's
0: a lot of bird lovers.
1: Yeah, and we know from research as well that 30 to 50% of Australians feed birds in their backyards. So we know so many people love birds, but they get put off by the idea that they have to be an expert or a nerd to see them.
0: This is right.
1: And identify them. And you don't need to know the names to enjoy birds, but it actually, when you've got these little soap operas going on outside your back door, it really helps to know the names of the characters. So
0: yeah.
1: We designed the Aussie Bird Count to be for the first time bird watcher. So when you see something, and we did a bit of this morning, if you see a bird and you don't know what it is, like we saw a couple of birds that you might call a water hen, but you can put in, find a bird and put in the colours, the size and the shape of the bird that you see, and then that will tell you, oh, that one with the red bill is a dusky moorhen, and it'll have a photo of it.
0: Whereas the one with the white little diamondy shape on its head, that was a
1: coot. Yes.
0: A coot.
1: Think of it, it's easy to remember, the bald coot.
0: I just think one thing that we realise, and I don't want to spoil too much about what you're going to hear with our official bird count recording on Monday, but some of these names are not that nice. Like, I wouldn't like to be called a bald coot.
1: No. A lot of birds are unfortunately named, or we've taken their names and made them unfortunate. Like, you know, Drongo.
0: Yeah.
1: It's actually a type of bird.
0: No way.
1: But the pejorative term drongo doesn't come from the bird itself. It comes from a racehorse in the 20s that used to race against Farlap called Drongo that never won a race. And Drongo became, in the Australian slang, a loser. Like, are you drongo?
0: That's so unfair to birds.
1: Exactly. And the poor old spangled drongo, which, you know, that sort of just elevates it to a double level of
0: uncool. Spangled drongo. Is that a drongo with a Southern Cross tattoo? I don't know.
1: It's very sparkly. It's disco drongo.
0: Really? A disco. That's a good name for a band, the disco drongos. Just putting it out there.
1: Yes. So unfortunately, like, a lot of birds get a bad rap, but we know that if you do the count next week, we'd be very, very supremely interested if you did see a spangled drongo. I think there's one record maybe for the ACT.
0: Oh, wow.
1: They're a bit of a rainforest bird on the East Coast.
0: You've just put out the challenge to find a spangled drongo in the ACT. It's not likely, but you could be the one. This is Afternoons on 666 ABC Radio Canberra. We are talking birds. Sean Dooley joins me from BirdLife Australia. We went on a little bird count this morning. It was loads of fun. The app is easy to use. And best of all, you can contribute to the scientific data that's used to better protect and look after our birds. The actual bird count starts on Monday and runs for a week.
1: Yes, that's right.
0: And takes 20 minutes of your time.
1: Yes.
0: And you can do as many counts
1: as you like, but a 20-minute count is what counts as a count.
0: Yeah, it counts as a count. Yeah. And it's not hard because the app will walk you through the birds you've seen based on shape and colour and likely bird in that location. Sean, I just want to read you something which I think is really funny. I saw this on the internet and I'm glad I was able to track it down. The quote is, as you age, it's ridiculous how fast bird watching creeps up on you. Yeah. You spend your whole life being 100% indifferent to birds, and then one day you're like, damn, is that a yellow-rumped warbler? When did you first get into bird watching?
1: Well, I started early. I was early onset bird watching. I from the age of 10.
0: Oh, wow. Really were an early bird watcher.
1: I was. But great. The interesting thing now is that age of transition into being a birder is coming down rapidly.
0: Yes, I believe it.
1: Yeah, especially among millennials and Gen Z with their perfect social media fodder. They're so beautiful to post photos and videos of birds. And we've just seen this massive rise in young people getting into birds. And in the Aussie Bird Camp, a couple of our ambassadors, we have a 15-year-old from the Sunshine Coast called Spencer Hitchens, who's absolutely devoted to bird photography and bird conservation. And we also have the Eastern Rosellas kid.
0: Oh, the song.
1: He and his dad just posted a bird count video.
0: So cool.
1: And it is so cool. So gorgeous and glorious.
0: That must have been great for PR, let's be honest.
1: Oh, yeah, it is, although the downside is I have had that song playing in my head for about 3 months.
0: Haven't we all? But it's so cute. And if you think that your children, grandchildren, you, yourself, your partner, your friend, you're never too old or too young to get into bird watching. If you'd like to do the bird count, it starts on Monday. You've got to do a minimum of 20 minutes for it to count as a count, as we said. And one more time, the name of the app or the website they need to go to, Sean?
1: It's the Aussie Bird Count app, and you can go to aussiebirdcount.org.au.
0: So fantastic. And if you tune into Afternoons on Monday, you will get to hear Sean and I out at the Lynham Wetlands. Spoiler alert, we found a few water hens. There were a few ducks. We did not find a spangled drongo.
1: No.
0: Next time. Sean, thank you so much for your time. It's been a pleasure chatting to you. Happy bird watching, bird finding, bird counting next week.
1: Thanks, Emma.
0: You're so welcome. Sean Dooley there from BirdLife Australia. You're listening to 666 ABC Radio Canberra. Dr. Carl is next. If you've got a question for Dr. Carl, start sending them through 0467 922 666. Here's the news headlines with Jennifer Sexton.
2: Hi, Emma. Making news, Green Senator Jordan Steele-John's taken leave from the party room after serious allegations were made against him. The Nine newspapers are reporting seven party members have raised allegations of inappropriate comments Senator Steele-John made to women between 2017 and 2025. In other news, Defence Industry Minister Pat Conroy says he agrees the rot has to stop after the ABC revealed defence officials behind Australia's flagship $36 billion missile program have been caught breaking core spending rules. Corrections officers at the Alexander McConaughey Centre will walk off the job for the first time later this month over the ACT government's offer of a 3% annual pay rise. The federal court has heard an argument that parts of Bruce Lehrman's personal diary should be kept secret because they contain confidential cabinet information. Three people who pleaded guilty to defrauding Canberra electrical wholesaler Pope's Electrical and Data Supplies out of hundreds of thousands of dollars have avoided jail time. Overseas, and the British finance minister says he wants other nations to tighten sanctions on Russia-linked shipping ahead of a meeting with his foreign counterparts in Bangkok today. And in contrast to the Trump administration, which is reportedly considering easing sanctions on the so-called shadow fleet vessels. The left-wing party of Brazilian President Luiz Inácio Lula da Silva has accused social media giant Meta of election interference. And in sport, New Zealand coach Stacey Jones says it's crucial his side performs strongly at the Rugby League World Cup in order to keep their best players moving forward. The Kiwis will open the tournament against favourites Australia tonight at the Sydney Football Stadium. They've only won it once before back in 2008. Turning to the weather for the capital, for the rest of the day, partly cloudy with easterly winds, a top of 18 today. At the moment, it's 16 degrees.
0: Jennifer Sexton, I'm going to ask you a question that was in a recent BirdLife survey. On a scale of 1 to 10, how significant a role do birds play in your life?
2: What birds?
0: Just birds in general.
2: Oh.
0: From 1 to 10. 10 being...
2: significant as in what significance? As in of interest or as in practical? Are they helpful to me?
0: I'm not really a qualified bird empirical researcher, but Sean Dooley is here. Sean, you stuck around because I wanted to ask you another question. How did you phrase the question to to people about bird significance in their life?
1: It was something like, what, on a scale of 1 to 10, how important are birds in your daily life in terms of happiness and...
0: Oh, that changes it.
2: It does, absolutely. Thank you, Sean. I would, for me...

0: Oh, 10, 9, like really high.
1: I agree. They're very high.
0: I love the bird life. Absolutely love it. It's so important. I love it.
1: And we love you, Jennifer Sexton. Thank you so much.
2: Bye.
1: Hey, how about our listeners pipe up with their answer to that on a scale of 1 to 10? How much does bird life and do birds kind of add beauty to your life? On a scale of 1 to 10, how important are they to your happiness? 0467 922 666. Let me know. I told Sean he has to stick around because Mark in Bungers has a question. In fact, two, if you don't mind.
3: Okay. Yep.
1: Number one, can you do more than one sight when you're doing a 20-minute or more count?
3: Definitely. Yes. The more the merrier, because each survey that we have is like a pixel in a bigger picture. And the more individual surveys, the more pixels, the clearer the picture across Australia becomes. So
1: fantastic.
3: As many as you like. And people do them in the same place on different days. And that's okay too, because when we analyse the data, we look mainly at the reporting rate, like are people seeing birds in those surveys? So in some ways it almost doesn't matter how many times you go, as long as you can say, yes, I saw that this time, or I didn't see it that time. So that's how we rate it.
1: Yeah, you're adding to the data. I love the analogy of the pixels. And then Mark says, should we do a count in April to capture the migratory birds?
3: Yeah, we did contemplate this. We choose October because it is the peak time to see birds in Australia. They're nesting, they're courting, they're singing, they're more obvious, there's more food around, and it's usually by mid-October most of the migrants have arrived and they're more obvious. The thing about doing it in April is some of the migrants have left, and often when they leave they're much more far quieter.
1: Yeah, okay.
3: So you don't notice them nearly as much.
1: Whereas, like we found this morning, there were quite a lot of birds out. Now, this data then goes on to help you with all of the conservation efforts that are required for our beautiful birds. Are there any birds in particular that you'd like people to pay attention to, perhaps ones that you really need data on?
3: Well, this is a general snapshot, and we often BirdLife Australia, most of our staff are involved in protecting or researching threatened species. So, for instance, things like the regent honeyeater or the swift parrot, where we've been heavily involved in the monitoring and conservation work for those birds, both of which could potentially, used to occur in Canberra, and both are exceptionally rare now. So obviously we're looking for anything like that, but what a lot of people think, I've got nothing to contribute because I'll only see a sparrow and a couple of doves or something. But that's actually, that's just as valuable piece of information, because our staff aren't out there recording all of this. We do have an urban birds program, but it's pretty small and they can't go out and see everything. And this allows us to know how our common birds are faring, because even birds like regent honeyeaters used to be abundant. They would rock into town and there'd be hundreds and hundreds of them. But they're now exceptionally rare, probably fewer than 250 in the world. And so even common birds, even extremely rare birds, were often once common. And it's much better to be able to identify when birds are starting to decline, to work out what's happening and try and fix those reasons, rather than have emergence triage at the end of their extinction cycle.
1: Absolutely. The preventative stuff that we need to be doing, and that you as a citizen scientist can get involved in. So head to the BirdLife website, download the app, and you can do the bird count. You'll hear more about it on Monday when it's the actual day that a lot of ABC stations on their afternoons programs are playing their bird count audio. So you can have a listen to that on Monday. You'll be reminded again to get the app and get counting those birds. Thank you so much.
3: Thanks, Emma.
1: Sean Dooley there from BirdLife Australia. 666 ABC Radio Canberra. This is the Steve Miller Band. The song is Take the Money and Run. And coming up next, Dr. Carl. I know you've got some head scratches, some, scientific questions that you haven't been able to answer on your own. That's what Dr. Carl's for. 0467 922

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6: 19 minutes to 3. Welcome back to Afternoons, bird lovers. We've got Shelbel in Narrabundah giving a solid 10 out of 10 to how much joy birds bring her in her everyday life. Brendan says, Emma, can I also count how many times the magpie bonks me on the head as I'm riding past? I think that still only counts as one bird, Brendan. One very cheeky bird indeed. Thanks for all your messages about health insurance as well. They just keep coming. Tony from Scullin says, my uncle, a retired doctor, recently had a mitral valve replaced. He went into a major public hospital as a public patient and was in hospital for 3 weeks. The treatment was totally free. His recommendation is to go to a university training hospital as a public patient. He has never had private health insurance. I wish I'd followed my uncle's advice. There's certainly people out there who have never had private health insurance. I wonder if any of them are listening. Let me know whether you've ever regretted that decision. 0467 922 666. Donna says, Emma, I want to provide my perspective on the cost of healthcare. Tomorrow I'm getting an infusion at the local hospital for an autoimmune disease. Donna, I'm sorry that you have to get that done. That sounds like one of those horrible things that you get done regularly. It says the cost of this infusion is around $16,500, but it will only cost me $25. On the other hand, not having private health insurance and requiring a procedure in the private system because that's where the surgeon operates is going to cost me $15,000. In both situations, I feel privileged. Not having private health insurance means that I will use my superannuation funds, which I have access to because I'm retired. In my mind, that is what superannuation is for, to give you greater options than waiting on a public waiting list. Donna, first and foremost, I hope that goes smoothly for you and I hope that it improves your quality of life for whatever period the infusion lasts. And I'm sorry that you have to go through that, but thank you for sharing your perspective and the different costs that you're experiencing. It seems crazy that one is $16,500 will only cost $25,000. One is $15,000 and it seems like you'll have to pay all of that, but that is the complicated nature of our healthcare system. And as you say, you are grateful that you have access to that for your health. So thank you very much for sending that through. As far as traffic goes, we've had Andrew from Bruce text in and said, I just went through that traffic you mentioned on Caswell Drive. It's just due to some roadworks. Took me 15 minutes to go 2 kilometres. Hopefully they'll be packed up and gone by peak hour. Thanks, Andrew from Bruce. Thanks to everyone who texted in. And right now we say a massive hello to Dr. Carl. Hello.
7: Ahoy and hello and lovely to be with you again, Dr. Emma.
6: It's always lovely to be with you. And Dr. Carl, before we even get to any of the stuff you sent through, I had a question for you pop into my head this morning. Do you mind?
7: That is my duty. The answer might be I don't know. Let's roll with it.
6: Oh, it's very rare that you don't know. Dr. Carl, when I was in year 9, my best friend plucked my eyebrows really thin to look like Drew Barrymore, okay? Now, don't ask any questions. That's what happened. And since then, despite the fact that the hairs on the rest of my body, particularly my legs, insist on growing back in great number, why is it that my eyebrows won't grow back in the same sort of thickness and excitement as other hair does?
7: Oh, hair's tricky. So if we're looking at a male with hair on the scalp.
6: Yes.
7: Pretty well all those hair follicles are identical. So a hair follicle is a little factory that squeezes out a shaft of keratin and injects a dye into it, and they're all pretty well the same. But then, as they get older, in the sort of the frontal area at the, and a bit onto the top, they get a bit of the hormones that the male person makes, we're getting to you, change. There's different types of testosterone and the receptors on the hair follicles change. And apparently that frontal area and topal area, the top area, the receptors change so you end up getting that male pattern baldness. But the beard is different.
6: Oh.
7: With the beard, and I only discovered this last week,
6: yeah.
7: You can have two hair follicles side by side, and one will give brown hair and the next one will give red hair.
6: Oh, no wonder. That's why some people that don't have red hair end up having a bit of a reddish beard.
7: Yeah, it's complicated. Now, at this stage, I have not read an article about eyebrow hair.
6: Oh.
7: Now, I would have thought
6: yes.
7: that when you pluck the hair shaft out, that in some cases, you occasionally might damage the follicle, and that way you've got yourself permanent no-hairedness on that side, which is the goal. But unfortunately, that doesn't seem to be the case anecdotally on the legs, but anecdotally with a sample size of one, that does seem to be the case with you.
6: I don't think I'm the only person. Dr. Carl, without boring you too much about the trends in female eyebrows, it used to be when I was in high school, the thinner the better. If you could barely see them, you were doing well. So everybody used to do it. And then thick eyebrows came back into fashion, and those of us of a certain age were stuck with, you know, minimal eyebrow, and it just won't grow back. And I thought, if why is it here? Is anyone else following along? Does anyone have this issue with their eyebrows? 0467 922 666. You know what, Dr. Carl? Let's move to the next one. Now, you mentioned in an email you sent through to me that there is a TikTok flu remedy, a social media flu remedy that could actually make people seriously sick and do nothing for the flu.
7: Okay, so it is extolled on various social media as saying, hey, now come on, you really want to stop the flu coming. Well, I'm an influencer, so I know everything. So mix together honey and garlic, comma, and then ferment them, comma, and that will stop the flu full stop. Firstly, give me a break. There's a thing called the flu vaccine, and that works.
6: Yes, modern medicine, huzzah. Yeah.
7: Secondly, you're putting yourself at an uncommon risk, but one that can be catastrophic.
6: Botulism. And you know how I know this, Dr. Carl?
7: How?
6: Because back in the day when I was a young, let's call it homemaker, aspiring domestic goddess, I used to think, oh, well, if I've got olive oil here for my salads, why don't I just chuck a few delicious garlic cloves in there and let them sit, and then I'll have delicious garlic-infused oil. And it wasn't until somebody came to my house and said, do you realise that's how you get botulism? That I had to stop doing that because apparently it's similar. It's an anaerobic garlic oil environment.
7: Yeah, so the story begins in 1793 in Wildbad. I think that's how they say it.
6: I've never been there.
7: W-I-L-D-B-A-D. Yep. Have you been there?
6: No, I haven't. That's why I don't mind how you say it.
7: Okay. And 13 German people all ate some smoked sausage that was uncooked. They all got six.
6: Yeah.
7: Sick, but six of them died.
6: Oh,
7: now,
6: dear.
7: It turns out that the Latin word for sausage is botulus.
6: Oh.
7: So the thing that killed them was called botulism.
6: Oh.
7: Then, about a century later, somebody

0: the toxin works only on nerve endings in muscles, not on for sensation, not for, you know, like feeling touch.
1: So hang on. So it doesn't go numb or anything, but you're losing muscle?
0: Yeah. So that's why people paralyze their foreheads.
1: Oh, of course, Botox.
0: Yeah. But the thing is that people, the symptoms start with blurred or double vision and then dry mouth, then you have difficulty in swallowing, then you get floppy paralysis of your arm muscles, and then finally your arms and legs are totally flaccid, but so is your diaphragm.
1: So you can't breathe.
0: And you can't breathe and bad things happen to you. Then there's, then wound botulism is the second type. We won't even talk away that, where the bacteria lands in the air. From the air on her wound, but the most common one is intestinal or infant botulism. And the numbers are that in the USA, there's something like about 300 people get botulism each year, and about two-thirds of them are kids, and it's a bad outcome.
1: Aww.
0: And so the babies do not the bacterium is everywhere.
1: Yeah.
0: It's all over the place,
1: yeah.
0: Right? But you have got good bacteria, which keep it in place. Whereas the babies,
1: they don't have
0: that bacteria, and so bad things can happen to them. And by the way, while the bacterium is kind of fragile, you can knock it over with boiling it in water. 70 degrees C is enough. But the trouble is, it's a cunning little bacterium, and once it gets hot, it thinks, "Oh, I'm going to die. What I'm going to do is manufacture a spore."
1: Oh.
0: And that can survive several hours of boiling at 100 degrees C.
1: Oh, no.
0: You need moist heat at 120. So one cause of botulism is where it's in the air everywhere, and then people boil up some fruit preserve and then seal the bottle and let it cool down. You're thinking, well, I sealed it while I was at 100 degrees C. There's no living bacteria. That's correct. There are no living bacteria, but there are the spores, and
1: so
0: they can grow.
1: Is it safe to make homemade preserves then, Dr. Carl?
0: Most of the time.
1: Oh, no. Okay. Can we run a little risk?
0: Look, the universe is out to get you. Nothing personal. Don't worry about it. Okay.
1: Wait. Right. Can we go back to garlic, though? Because I don't want us to get to the news and have not gotten to this bit. So what is it about garlic in particular that creates a great environment for botulism?
0: Ah, so both garlic and honey are weakly bacteriostatic, meaning they stop the growth of bacteria. They don't kill them like antibiotics, but they slow them down.
1: Okay.
0: But honey, it's not the best environment for botulism, although you are not supposed to give honey to babies under the age of one because they're incredibly fragile. But honey is not really the right environment. But the honey pulls the water out of the garlic. And then the bacteria grow like crazy. And then if you're just doing that and you're mixing garlic and honey and you think, I'll drink it right now, fine. Or if you cook it, fine. But if you ferment it and let it sit for a couple of days, then you get the botulism growing. And it's a rare disease, but it's potentially catastrophic. And so now we've got influencers on social media who have zero training in microbiology, infectious diseases, medicine or surgery or any health profession saying, oh, man, honey's good, garlic's good, they put them together, they're both better.
1: No.
0: And they're saying, but it's natural. Yes, they're totally natural, and so is the great white shark.
1: And so, Dr. Carl, would it have been the same, my bottles of olive oil, thinking I was Nigella Lawson with the garlic cloves in them, not that she would recommend you do this, similar thing, anaerobic environment, garlic clove botulism?
0: Yeah, but you're pretty safe most of the time. Most of the time. Life is dangerous.
1: I know.
0: You can walk out your door.
1: Oh, it really
0: and
1: then
0: it
1: is.
0: Can collapse on you. Oh. A car can come through a red light and
1: absolutely.
0: T-bone you.
1: Absolutely. But at the same time, just in terms of being safe, when it comes to raw garlic, we shouldn't be fermenting that in any sort of anaerobic environment.
0: I don't know enough, and you will need to talk. I think you should get on a dietitian. So garlic and honey is different from garlic and olive oil.
1: Okay.
0: So that's a whole different food item. But don't go to a nutritionist. By the way, I am a registered nutritionist.
1: You told me.
0: It cost me $20.
1: $20
0: so go to
1: online.
0: A real one. Go to a real one.
1: Okay, fantastic. Now, here's one that I'm really interested in. Apparently you can develop a condition from your laptop, and it's called toasted skin syndrome. Sounds horrendous.
0: It is. So it happens to people who are working with glass. Yeah, they're melting glass.
1: Oh, yes.
0: Or they're working with their skin gets warmer than normal, like a hot water bottle, and stays there for many hours, not hot enough to give a burn. But after repeated long

0: long episodes, like several hours at a time, and then this day, that day, that day, then they can get this thing called erythema ab igne. Erith means red. Ema means situation of. Ab, away. Igne, fire. So redness from fire. And in this case, it was a student who was homeschooled and was described as mid-school years. So we don't know how old they were. And they were doing all their schoolwork, lying in bed with the laptop on their tummy.
1: Oh.
0: And then the good news is that in most cases, the rash is totally reversible once you stop doing bad things to yourself.
1: Okay, well, that's fantastic. Dr. Carl, you have finished exactly on time, just as Dr. Alice enters the studio. So if you'd like, you two could have a quick crossover conversation and then we can get going. Alice Matthews.
2: Hi, hello. Dr. Carl.
0: Hi, Dr. Alice.
3: Good to get to chat again.
0: Alice, I was actually in your town yesterday.
3: But I didn't have time
0: to meet up and have a little drink with an umbrella.
3: Oh, that's okay. We'll save the umbrella drinks for another time.
1: Alice, I asked Dr. Carl a very specific question that popped into my head this morning, and I wonder if you can relate to this. The year is vaguely, let's say, 1996. I am in PE. I'm getting ready with my best friend, whose name shall remain nameless. And we think, you know what? I should, like she says to me, Emma, I should pluck your eyebrows really thin to look like Drew Barrymore or Kate Moss.
3: Oh, yeah, that was in. Absolutely.
1: That was so in.
3: Yeah, yeah.
1: And then this morning, flash forward about 25 years, I looked at myself in the mirror and I thought, why is it that on almost every part of my body, the hair grows back with reckless abandon, but my eyebrows have not grown back a single hair in 25 years? And Dr. Carl gave me a very detailed explanation of why this might be the case. Have you encountered this, Alice?
3: Yeah, my eyebrows don't grow either. And neither do my daughters.
1: See?
3: I spent ages waiting for hers.
1: And they just don't come in. But am I right in saying that, say, for example, your legs, you know, you shave them this morning and they're already spiky?
3: Nightmare.
1: Dr. Carl, anything to add to that?
0: Yeah, I need to learn about eyebrow hair, but it does seem as though pulling on the hair can, in one or two events of pulling, damage the hair follicle forever. Whereas by the law of maximum convenience, doing that to your legs does not. It probably makes them go stronger.
1: Yes.
3: Right.
1: I think that's what we found.
3: Yeah, I was lucky I never had to pluck, but now I think the thick eyebrows are back in, or is it back to the thin again?
1: No, I think we're still on thick, but who could keep up? Dr. Carl, we have to let you go. Thanks so much for your time today and your wonderful mind and sharing it with us on the ABC.
0: Peachy keen.
1: Dr. Carl. Alice Matthews, you're hosting Drive.
3: You are a foodie.
1: Yes.
3: One of the biggest foodies I know.
1: Thank you.
3: So would you love to have Michelin star restaurants here in Canberra?
1: Oh, gosh. I worry that I am somehow going to affect the conversation you're about to have, but I'm going to be so honest.
3: This is what you meant to do.
1: I'm going to be so honest. I am more of a foodie from the perspective of I like a lot of different foods. I like to cook. I like to photograph food.
3: Yes.
1: I actually don't crave things like Michelin-starred restaurants, and I don't always have the budget for them.
3: So if a Michelin-star restaurant knocked on your door in Canberra, if we had them here, and said, oh, Emma, come and take some photos of food and then you can eat them afterwards, you'd say, nah, I'm not really into that.
1: Okay, no, but here's the thing. Here's the thing. What I meant was I don't have the budget for it. You didn't say it would be free.
3: Well, I don't. It's obviously not free.
1: Okay, put it this way. I like the idea of it, but I also like the idea of food that doesn't cost me my entire salary.
3: Accessible food.
1: Yes. Okay,
3: so then I wonder how you feel about the fact that governments actually have to spend money on the whole Michelin
1: rollout. I don't know that I feel good about it. Mm. Do you?
3: Interesting. Well, I don't know the impact of the Michelin star because the history that I understand about Michelin is it's the Michelin man, the tyre company.
1: It's literally a tyre company wanting people to drive more.
3: So you drive more.
1: And you use up your tyres.
3: And you use up your tyres, et
1: cetera, et cetera. It's quite clever. It's fiendishly clever.
3: It's so clever. But also, is it a very clever way to get people to the regions, for example, that need the tourism, maybe even to Canberra? I would love to know if people would be open to having this here. And people are always like, oh, public servants, politicians, lots of people with money are here. Maybe that's not the case.
1: I wonder if there's a way that you could take the Michelin idea, the doing the kilometres, the taking the guesswork out, the making it really great, but do it for like family-run, hole-in-the-wall, tried and trusted. You know, like you have to have been a restaurant that's been in business for more than like 20 years.
3: I wonder if they can have a hat. I think anyone can get a hat, right?
1: I don't know.
3: The Michelin star and the Michelin hat.
1: Oh, well, I'm going to have to tune in to Drive with Alice Matthews.
3: It's a little thought bubble.
1: Well, I think it sounds fantastic. Is there anything else you wanted to plug for the show?
3: No, just that I forgot my lunchbox, so I've got a wine glass because that was all that was in our
1: Noticed you come in with a wine glass. I don't want to say anything. I
3: was like, water.
1: It's
3: water.
1: 5 o'clock somewhere. This has been the Afternoons program on 666. I'm Emma Bickley filling in for Alice Matthews, who you will hear on the Drive program after 3, very soon coming up on your airwaves. Thank you to Sarah and Claire and to Jen Sexton for reading the news. I'll be back on Afternoons tomorrow, and I look forward to chatting to more of you on the text line, on the phone. Have a great afternoon.
4: Good afternoon. Jennifer Sexton with ABC News. Senator Jordan Stilljohn has taken leave from the Greens party room after serious claims were made against the WA politician. His political reporter, Jack Mackay.
5: The Nine newspapers are reporting several party members wrote a letter to Greens leader David Shoebridge alleging Jordan Stilljohn made inappropriate comments to women. In a statement this afternoon, Senator Shoebridge has confirmed he received the letter and says he wants the issue resolved through a fair and independent review. He also says Senator Stilljohn has requested leave from the party room, which he's accepted. Senator Stilljohn has reportedly denied the allegations. The WA Greens are expected to commission an independent probe into the matter.
4: Deputy Liberal Leader Jane Hume says today's Labor force figures show Australians are working harder but failing to get ahead. The national unemployment rate held at 4.7% in September, meaning it remains at its highest level in the post-COVID era in seasonally adjusted terms. Senator Hume says more Australians are working multiple jobs but aren't seeing it pay off.
6: There are more than a million people now that have two jobs. That's a record, certainly a record for women. Around 518,000 women now work two jobs. Australians are working harder, but they're not getting ahead. This is a consequence of Labor's economy.
4: ACT Treasurer Chris Steele says the government will not pursue ankle monitoring in the short term, but hasn't ruled out the technology in the future. The Territory government had previously promised to use ankle bracelets as part of the transition for people leaving the Alexander McConachie Centre. Mr. Steele says the cost of the proposed scheme was a factor in the decision not to proceed for now.
7: The government hasn't ruled out future use of ankle monitoring, and so we'll still look at the opportunities there in the future, but it's not something that we're going to pursue in the short term for $18 million, which is equivalent to about a 1% increase on rates in the Territory.
4: Three people who pleaded guilty to defrauding a Canberra electrical wholesaler out of hundreds of thousands of dollars have avoided jail time, Harry Frost reports.
8: The crime was uncovered in 2019 when a client of Pope's Electrical and Data Supplies queried a purchase order for goods they'd never requested or received. Over 3 years, then managers 50-year-old Ricky Byrne and 46-year-old Stephen Quilter had used false invoices, refunds and the sale of stolen stock to defraud the business of hundreds of thousands of dollars. Quilter's wife, 47-year-old Lisa Quilter, had helped the pair by selling the stolen stock online. The ACT Supreme Court today sentenced the trio to intensive corrections orders, with the judge finding the only way the two men could ever pay reparations to their former employer is if they continued working.
4: Ukraine's President Volodymyr Zelensky says his American counterpart is choosing the wrong side of history. His comments come days after Donald Trump announced a diesel deal with Russia and as the vital Starlink internet service was restricted in Ukraine. SpaceX boss Elon Musk says it has nothing to do with him and that it's the US military and ultimately the president who are in charge of such limits. Speaking to Piers Morgan Uncensored, Mr. Zelensky has expressed his frustration with Mr. Trump's decisions.
9: If you're in the middle, you have to stay in the middle, not on the wrong side. I think his advisors are wrong. I don't know who is pushing him not to the right side. This is not right side of history.
4: To sport, and the NRL's judiciary has accepted an application from the Newcastle Knights to count games in the Rugby League World Cup toward hooker Phoenix Crossland's suspension. Bridget Murphy reports.
10: Crossland was handed a 4-match suspension for dangerous contact on Penrith's Nathan Cleary in the NRL preliminary finals. He served the first game of his suspension in the NRL grand final. Crossland was set to be New Zealand's first choice 9 for the World Cup before the ban. Coach Stacey Jones has instead selected Jeremy Marshall-King for tonight's game against Australia. An NRL spokesperson confirmed the Cup's matches will count in the suspension. It means Crossland will be available for the Knights in round one next season and could even play in the World Cup finals if the Kiwis progress.
4: Canberra's weather for the rest of the day, partly cloudy with easterly winds. Today's forecast top was 18 degrees. Tomorrow, a possible shower, also a top of 18, partly cloudy on Saturday, heading for a top of 20, cloudy on Sunday, a top of 21, partly cloudy on Monday. At the moment, it's 16 degrees at Tuggeranong, 15 at the airport.
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3: Good afternoon to you. Love to kick on the conversation that I started with Emma Bickley. No, in fact, that Saskia started this morning on Mornings. You might have caught at the end of her show, she spoke to one of the restaurant owners that was the recent recipient of a Michelin star. Because, of course, Michelin has come to Australia for the first time in South Australia. So I'd love to kick off with a poll today. 0467 922 666. 11 South Australian venues have become the first in the country to get these Michelin stars. Yes or no to bringing the Michelin star to Canberra? We've got the hats here. It does cost the government a bit to roll out this star process. 0467 922 666. Would you like to see a few Michelin stars awarded to local Canberra restaurants? 0467 922 666. Yes or no to the Michelin star? Thank you to one listener who's written in that the Hume Highway's closed northbound just south of the northern Goulburn exit from a truck jackknifing across both lanes. Police in attendance there. We've heard so far that traffic is all clear, but we'll check on that one and give you an update. Claire of Campbell to the Michelin star. Yes, yes, yes, with a couple of exclamation marks as well. All right. Keep your votes coming through. Yes or no to bringing the Michelin star to Canberra restaurants. 0467 922 666 is the text line. After 4 o'clock here on Drive, I'm here with you for the next few days. Georgia will be back with you on Monday. But if an earthquake struck here in Canberra, would you know what to do if it was a serious earthquake? Would you know what to do to keep yourself safe? If you don't, you're in luck because you're going to find out later on what to do when the ground starts shaking. It's probably just good to have in your back pocket, right? Stevie Nicks teaming up with Tom Petty and the Heartbreakers. Good afternoon.

0: Stop dragging my heart around. Stevie Nicks and Tom Petty and the Heartbreakers on 666 ABC Canberra. So the New Zealand government spent more than $6 million on a three-year deal to have Michelin stars there across the ditch. And for the first time, they've been awarded in Australia. You might have heard earlier on Saskia Mabin spoke to one of the Michelin star restaurant owners in South Australia. This is where it's all happening. The South Australian government won't disclose the taxpayer cost, but is saying it was less than what New Zealand paid, $6 million across 3 years. And here's how it's going to work in South Australia. The Michelin Guide reviews local restaurants for 5 years, and that could see restaurants added, others removed. Should we get this happening in Canberra? 0467 922 666. The voting is yes or no, and it's 50-50 at the minute. But Claire sent in quite an enthusiastic yes. In fact, yes, yes, yes, times three. Claire, good afternoon to you.
1: Hi, Alice. How are you?
0: I'm well, thank you. You seem all for this idea. How come?
1: I really am. I think it would bring great tourism, particularly to Canberra, for the great food scene we have here. You know, people around the world follow the Michelin Guide and go to places specifically to eat there. I've eaten at a Michelin star restaurant in Singapore, that hawker restaurant that cost me $1. So it's not about having expensive food. It's just about having really good food.
0: Ah, because that was one of the arguments against, right? Does it mean more expensive food? But you've been.
1: It doesn't mean.
0: So what was it like, that restaurant that you, the starred restaurant that you went to?
1: It was a hawker store in the middle of nowhere, really. It was outside of the city. I travelled to go there because it was a Michelin star, and it was $1 for some high-end chicken and rice.
0: Chicken and rice, probably one of my favourite staples. And was there anything about the venue itself that was a standout, not just the food?
1: Look, it was really unassuming. It was a little restaurant below some units. So obviously it had been utilised by all these people that live in the units above it. You wouldn't stop there if you just were walking past, really, I would imagine. But it was in the guide. So
0: you went there?
1: I did.
0: Fantastic. Well, it started in South Australia. Maybe we'll see it here. I mean, you've kind of convinced me, Claire. Thank you so much.
1: There's some great chefs in Canberra that are doing great things, and they're pushing for it as well.
0: Well, that's true. They would be rewarded, wouldn't they?
1: They would, yeah. Mm,
0: good on you, Claire. Thank you.
1: Thank you. Bye.
0: Claire and Campbell there voting a hard yes to have Michelin stars here in Canberra. Yes or no on 0467 922 666. Claire mentioned tourism there, and conveniently, David Marshall is the chair of the Tourism Leaders Forum of the ACT. David, good afternoon to you.
2: Good afternoon, Alice.
0: What do you make of this idea of bringing Michelin stars to Canberra? It's not on the agenda. It's just a thought bubble, but is it something you want to see?
2: Well, it's interesting. I think the cost is frightening.
0: Do you mean the cost to get the Michelin system rolled out?
2: I mean, Premier Malagasy, so he said today, as you mentioned, New Zealand paid $6.3 million, and if you go onto AI, it's interesting. They're saying that normally, just to set up this particular system in your state would cost $4 million. And then $7.5 million annually. Like, the money is extraordinary.
0: But I wonder if you would make that back in the way of tourism, because people like Claire seem to follow this guide to a T and actually travel out to places specifically for it.
2: Well, one of the other comments online is that, I mean, is this Michelin still relevant today as it used to be? See, look, for example, I mean, there are so many Australian awards for restaurants. The AHA have awards, the restaurant and caterers have awards, Good Food Guide, Gourmet Traveller. There's a whole lot of them that are run on an annual basis. And when you think about it, you know, most people would normally prefer to go to a regular. Many people have regular restaurants. Do you have a regular favourite, Alice?
0: Yes, I've got locals, local Thai restaurant, local Chisholm restaurant, Chinese restaurant. Yeah, I've got my go-tos for sure. Do you?
2: Yes, absolutely. And I'm sure, and we tend to tell our, you know, friends and relatives, these are
0: word
2: good
0: of mouth
2: restaurants. So the word of mouth is critically important. It's like when you go on holidays and you stay at a hotel or whatever motel, and you say to the reception staff, where can I go to have dinner tonight? It's the personal referrals which drive a lot of visitations to restaurants and cafes these days. But that doesn't take away from the name. You know, Michelin's had a name for many, many years.
0: That's right.
2: And it's well recognised.
0: It is. But are you saying then, as the chair of the Tourism Leaders Forum here in the ACT, David, that it wouldn't be worth it?
2: Well, if you're paying $6 million or $7 million, when the government would be paying this.
0: I think it's taxpayer funded.
2: It is a massive investment when you would think, well, why don't we put that money into marketing? Like $7 million a year given to Visit Canberra to market the national capital would be brilliant.
0: But I feel like we could capitalise on the marketing of the national capital in the form of food. I think people know Canberra as a place that's a foodie's paradise.
2: I do.
0: This could add to it, couldn't it?
2: Without a Michelin hat, I mean, this is the point.
0: We've got the hat already.
2: We have the hat already. Look, I think it is a matter for government, and I'm certainly not, you know, condemning Michelin for what they're doing in South Australia. Good on them.
0: The South Australian tourism seems to think it's a good strategy.
2: Yes, but it's interesting that Tourism Australia didn't.
0: Tourism Australia did not. Did they weigh in, did they?
2: It says a lot, yes. I mean, these people are experts. Marketing in 12 countries all around the world, obviously. I mean, they are doing this all the time. If they thought it was value for money, they would have jumped on it. But, you know, I take Claire's point about, you know, in Singapore, if she felt that the restaurant she went to, a Michelin restaurant, was worth going to, then that worked for that particular restaurant. But I mean, in South Australia, there's 10 restaurants now who've got a star rating, a one-star rating, and I think it's McGill, the Penfolds Estate of McGill. I've got a two-star.
0: Yeah,
2: rating.
0: Yeah, so, 10 with
2: which
0: the
2: is
0: one
2: good.
0: Star,
2: I mean,
0: yeah.
2: Anything like this is good for publicity and so forth. Whether it will drive people to Canberra, because Canberra already has a very good reputation for restaurants and for high-quality restaurants and for food. And we hear this all the time from visitors that come in from Sydney and the regions. So we do have that reputation.
0: That's what I mean. Maybe it could be even
2: something else, you know.
0: It could even further validate our reputation as that. This is 666 ABC Canberra. You're hearing from David Marshall, Chair of the Tourism Leaders Forum of the ACT, on whether or not getting Michelin stars here in Canberra would be a good tourism strategy, getting the feeling that not necessarily, no, maybe a bit of a waste of money, in fact. Have you dined at one before, David?
2: No, I haven't.
0: A Michelin star? Oh, nor have I. What about a hat?
2: No. Well, perhaps on your budget you could shout us lunch. We could go and experiment on this, Alice.
0: I think you'd have more connections than I would, David. I work at the ABC. The hell are they going to fund a Michelin star or a hat, for that matter? Have you had a hatted experience before?
2: Well, see, Such and Such and Pilot Restaurants, now, they've got one or two hats. Certainly Pilot has. And they're very well recognised in Canberra. They do extremely well. And there are a number of restaurants like that in the city and in the suburbs who are doing quite well. But at the moment, hospitality is struggling, as we well know, for various reasons.
0: Yeah.
2: But I think this idea...
0: So imagine a hat or two, a star or two.
2: Well, yeah, that's true. So you have some more recognised in Australia, obviously, than stars.
0: Yes, because we are new to the stars. David, I've got...
2: Yeah, exactly right.
0: I've got Fran in Chifley on 1300 681 666. Good afternoon, Fran. How are you going?
3: Oh, good. Thanks, Alice.
0: Now, David is not quite sold on the idea. Can you sell it to us?
3: Yeah, look, I reckon it's a good idea because...
0: Oh, no, Fran, can I get you to just take a step to your left or right, because we got a bit of a robot line on your phone line there. It just went a little bit fuzzy.
3: Is that better?
0: Oh, it's not, but let's give it a crack.
3: Okay. All right. Well, I think it's a good idea because...
0: Oh, no, Fran. Hang on. I'll put you back through. We need to clear the line because I need to hear this argument. Give me one moment. We'll try to clear up Fran's line because I know she's going to convince you, David. I can feel that she's prepping up for you know, the third speaker argument in a debating team. She's going to bring it home.
2: This is making me very nervous, Alice.
0: I'm probably making Fran even more nervous. Michelin hats, $6 million for free Oz Tucker. I don't really know what that means because does the Michelin hat system then, David, does that cost money to implement?
2: Well, that's a very good point. I mean, Michelin are obviously charging this fee, and it was quite interesting because online, I read this afternoon, there was a South Korean restaurant who was approached by Michelin and asked for money in order to be included in their guide.
0: Oh.
2: And that South Korean restaurant refused to do so, and she wasn't included. So now that's one comment, and it was online. So I've got no reason to say that it's verifiable or not.
0: Yeah, yeah.
2: But it's just interesting. You'd have to look at how it's judged. Who are the judges? And they do this secretly.
0: Well, you see, it's such a fascinating process because they actually are like secret agents. You don't know when they're going to be there. You don't know when, and you don't know why, who, what they look like. They don't declare it. It's all very hush-hush. It's fascinating.
2: It sounds like a spy story.
0: I know you'd love that, David, because in your other hat you know quite a bit about the spies. So
2: it is. I think... You know, restaurants these days, and the same with accommodation, they're judged on a daily basis by TripAdvisor and a whole lot of other websites.
0: Yes, there's so many other things. Once upon a time, Michelin could have been the comprehensive guide. Oh, David, I've got Fran back. Fran and Chifley, welcome back. You're no longer a robot.
4: Thanks, Ellen.
0: Give us the closing arguments on why we should have Michelin here in Canberra, Fran.
3: The reason I think it's a good idea is because in South Australia, the Michelin thing meant that lots of people were going to those restaurants.
0: Mm-hmm.
3: So, you know, because I've got friends in South Australia.
0: Yeah.
3: And, you know, they say, oh, yes, okay, this restaurant's been a Michelin, so I'm going. I'm definitely going. So, I mean, that enthusiasm is really good. Would be for our restaurants in Canberra.
0: Yes, it would be like an injection of activity, particularly if those restaurants are in the city where more people are needed, right, Fran?
3: Yeah, exactly. Or anywhere across the whole of the ACT.
0: Yeah, it's a good point. Maybe it would make people from the north come and actually visit

0: in the south.
1: Yeah, or yes. It might mean that, you know, people come from Queanbeyan and Jerrabombra and, you know.
0: Oh, God forbid we go out there. I take your point, Fran, and I like it. Thank you so much. That was worth the wait.
1: No worries.
0: Cheers. There you go. Fran in Chifley there. So it would probably be a welcome injection, David Marshall. You can't argue with that.
2: Well, look, I think anything like this, it's really a marketing ploy in many respects as well. It does remind people we've got quality restaurants.
0: Yeah.
2: There's no doubt about that. I think the bottom line really, Alice, is the price tag. Like if the government, I think there'd be screams from people who felt the government were going to pay Michelin $7.5 million annually.
0: I can hear them already. I can hear them already. David, I take your point, but if we are going to spend it on marketing, it could just be one form of marketing. Wonderful to chat and discuss this robustly with you, David. Thank you.
2: All right. Good on you,
0: Alice. Bye-bye.
2: Thanks very much.
0: Thank you, David Marshall there, Chair of the Tourism Leaders Forum of the ACT, who's not quite sold on having the Michelin star system here, paying for it. Anyway, a reminder out on the roads, it's clear in Canberra, but Boxers Creek, just north of Goulburn, there's been a truck crash on the Hume Highway northbound. This is at the Sydney Road intersection. One truck is blocking some of the northbound lanes. Emergency services are on scene, but expect delays there. Just a few closures out and about, lane closures only. In Isabella Plains, Kayleen O'Connor and Bruce, anything else, you know the drill, just give us a buzz. Coming up after your news headlines at 3:30, it's 26 minutes past 3 right now. Have you ever cared for a loved one with a disability or who was ill? What was the biggest challenge and where did you go for support? Because next you're going to hear stories of a Canberra couple who've taken it in turns caring for each other through cancer. Maybe you have a similar experience. 1300 681 666. This band getting back together. It's Powderfinger.

0: sunsets. Powderfinger on 666 ABC Canberra. This is Drive. Alice Matthews with you, stepping in for Georgia Steins for the rest of the week. Jennifer Sexton with you for the headlines. Good afternoon, Jen.
1: Good afternoon, Alice. Making news, Senator Jordan Steele-John has taken leave from the Greens party room after serious claims were made against the West Australian politician. Defence officials behind Australia's flagship $36 billion missile program have been caught breaking core spending rules, handing up more than $15.6 million to contractors without approval. A Commonwealth Ombudsman's report has revealed the Department of Home Affairs unlawfully detained 30 people between 2024 and 25, including an Australian citizen who was wrongly jailed for 2.5 years. The National Anti-Corruption Commission says parts of Bruce Lehrman's personal diary should be subject to public interest immunity protections in a dispute over a now-abandoned corruption investigation. A 43-year-old Perth woman's been charged with trying to poison her co-worker with snail pellets earlier this year, allegedly placing the pellets in her co-worker's curry at their workhouse. 8 states in the US are suing OpenAI over the harm they say ChatGPT has caused their residents. China and North Korea have officially opened a new bridge after a 12-year delay. The 3-kilometre border crossing will become the main land route for trade between the two countries. A record 11.5 million Australian adults now hold investments outside their superannuation and their main home, with shares the most widely held assets, followed by residential property, exchange-traded funds, term deposits and cryptocurrency. And in sport, Canberra Raiders halfback Ethan Sanders has re-signed with the club until the end of the 2028 NRL season. Canberra's weather for the rest of the day, partly cloudy with easterly winds at the moment. It's 7:10 at Dixon and 6:10 at Tuggeranong. Alice, more news at 4.
0: What do you reckon, Jen? Shall we follow South Australia's lead and get some Michelin stars happening here in Canberra?
1: I don't know. Do we need to? Well, is there a need for this? Is there?
0: Well, look, let's use Civic as an example. We know businesses are struggling. We've seen some shut down, potentially throwing a few stars, if worthy, in the city restaurants might get people back in the city centre.
1: It absolutely
0: might get people travelling specifically to Canberra.
1: It could. How much would it cost?
0: Well, this is
1: who's going to pay for
0: question.
1: It?
0: Well, it does come from the government. The New Zealand government spent $6 million across 3 years for the Michelin stars, and South Australia says it has costed less than that, but I think they get it for 5 years.
1: Right. So, okay. All right. Look, it's a very prestigious thing, isn't it?
0: Well, it
1: is. Have been positively assessed.
0: But as noted, there are many prestigious restaurant awards now. I think once upon a time maybe Michelin was the go-to, but maybe not anymore.
1: Well, maybe not. So therefore, I come back to my original question. Do we need it?
0: Do we need it? Maybe. This is up to the listener on 0467 922 666. Thank you very much, Jen. Jennifer Sexton in the newsroom. Yes or no to the Michelin star here in Canberra? 1300 681 666. Good afternoon, Michael of Chisholm. Hello to you.
2: How are you, Alice? How are you?
0: I'm well, thank you. Yes or no to bringing Michelin stars here?
2: An absolute no.
0: An absolute no? How come?
2: Our government is struggling to find money to pay for our normal services, health, schools, other things. And this is just a way, it's money that they will never get back in the increased, supposed increased tourism that will attract. We have other means of attracting tourists and publicising our restaurants without going to this expense.
0: Without going to full hog. So potentially a bit extravagant, Michael.
2: Absolutely.
0: All right. Absolutely. You've made your case. You've made your case. And no, it's a convincing one. Thank you, Michael.
2: Thank you, Alice. Bye.
0: Cheers. Bye-bye. 1300 681 666. You can let me know how I feel. Another listener says, I don't want my money wasted by the government on seeking Michelin. This message reads, this is another example of pandering to the top end of town at the expense of everyone. Yeah, but is it necessarily the top end of town? Because as we're learning. A Michelin star doesn't necessarily come with increased costs. Caller Claire said she followed the guide out to a hawker restaurant in Singapore that was $1. So maybe it could actually be used to reward family-run restaurants, as suggested by one Emma Bickley. Another listener says, check out Vietnamese Michelin star restaurants. They are not expensive. Christine, you say everyone in Canberra is 2 degrees of separation from each other. Our networks tell us which restaurants are good or bad. Spending this level of money, which should be devoted to education and health and roads and rates and rubbish, is more important. It would be a travesty if they spent this level of money on something so not needed. Christine, all I'd say to that is, yes, that's fair enough that us here in Canberra are able to tell each other what restaurants are good. But what about from the tourism perspective? If we then have people so purposefully travelling to our region to go to those Michelin star restaurants, would it bring more people in? Jen the OG, no to paying for Michelin stars to assess our restaurant. Who is it for? Well, that's a good question. That's a fair question, I think. Keep your votes coming, yes or no to Michelin stars here in Canberra. 0467 922 666. It would come at a cost to the taxpayers. You're going to meet a couple next who join us during National Carers Week, and they've been caring for each other through cancer.

0: Simple Minds, Beginner Boys on 666 ABC Canberra. This is Drive, and we've been chatting about whether or not the ACT should follow South Australia's lead and bring the Michelin star, not the hat, the Michelin star system here to our city. Jack of Curtin, you say Michelin stars won't attract people to Canberra because of the mess in Civic with all the roadwork. It's hard enough for all of us to get in, says Jack. Clive, you say we have good food awards. Anne of Downer writes, no, free advertising and money for Michelin. And rewarding the very few restaurants that play their game, says Anne. Christine's responded with, it's a fair point about comment on the tourists, but I would want to see a full cost-benefit analysis that it will bring on either double or triple the money spent. In pure economic terms, you would never spend that money unless the return was guaranteed, because it can never be at the sacrifice of feeding the homeless and doing so many other more important things. Love chatting with you, says Christine. And if the food served piping hot, a lot more people would eat in Canberra restaurants. Michelin stars, okay, but for hot food. I feel like we really punch above our weight in restaurants. We've got some really good ones here.
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0: And it is National Carers Week. And if you're a carer, to you I just say, I love you and respect you, because I know what is involved in it. And I know everyone can say it is, of course, rewarding, but it does take a toll, particularly if you're a carer that deals with challenges of your own. And that is the reality for Canberra couple John and Jackie, who've taken it in turns, caring for each other through cancer diagnoses and treatment. And they've since found some much needed support and connection through Cancer Council ACT. Happy Carers Week to both of you, John and Jackie. Welcome to the studio.
3: Thank you.
0: Thank you so much for being here.
3: Well, thank you for inviting us.
0: A whirlwind into fame for you. Well,
3: everyone gets their 15 minutes, right?
0: Yeah, you'll get probably exactly that. And we were having a little chit chat during that song, and I just learned that, John, you were once upon a time a chef.
4: Yes.
0: So I've got to ask you to weigh in on our current robust debate on the Michelin star. What do you reckon?
4: I mean, I like the idea because it'll force other restaurants to up their game.
0: That's a very good point.
4: But the problem is how much? You know, all of a sudden, does it then make dining out too expensive?
0: Right. Does it drive costs up? And even if it's driving the quality up and we're levelling up all of the restaurants to sort of compete, which is a great thing, will then the same thing happen with price?
4: That definitely follows.
0: Yeah, that's a fair point.
4: A bit unfortunate. But never actually eaten in one. I've worked with chefs from them.
0: Right.
4: But the food is amazing. But it just, so much effort goes in that, and that's what most people don't see.
0: Yeah.
4: They don't understand how much, you know, when it takes you 36 hours to make a sauce.
0: Wow.
4: The sauce is incredible.
0: Yeah.
4: But it's 36 hours worth of work.
0: Absolutely. This is very good insight. And it was your partner, Jackie, who was singing your praises before. You're a beautiful couple. Can I hear more about your love story? How did you meet?
3: 1986.

0: 6 Adelaide Grand Prix.
1: Oh, really?
0: Yes, yes.
1: We Motorheads.
0: Yeah, oh, yeah, absolutely. We've been petrol heads for forever.
1: Or EV heads these days.
0: not really. I'm thinking about it. But, yeah, we were both officials, track officials at the Grand Prix. And Don was, because they came from all over. I lived in Adelaide. Don was living in Melbourne at the time. And we got marshals from all over the country coming. And we met there, and then we didn't see each other till the next Grand Prix, and then we kind of really clicked, and a bit of a long distance thing going on. If you remember the late 80s, it was landlines. Yes, no internet.
1: Uh-huh.
0: And yeah, we used to phone each other most nights, and he'd come up to visit. I'd go down there to visit. And then the year after that, he moved to Adelaide and we've been together ever since.
1: Oh,
0: we got engaged
1: in
0: 1988, married in 93, moved here in 1990, actually, and we've got two children.
1: Aww.
0: That we had, John James. They're now 25, 27.
2: Where did that go?
1: I've got a five-year-old. I feel like I'm going to be saying the same. I'll blink and I'll be saying the same thing.
0: Yep. My baby's 25.
1: Yes. Oh, you've had a lifetime together.
0: Yeah. And it's been fun.
1: It sounds like it, given how you met. It sounds like there's also been some very challenging times for you both. When did cancer first become a part of your lives?
0: About 10 years ago for me, I was diagnosed. My mother died from acute lymphoma. I can never get this right. Acute lymphatic we just call it ALL.
1: ALL, okay.
0: In 1985, she died. I was diagnosed with the, what they call MBL, mono B cell lymphocytosis. back then, that progressed to what I have now, which is chronic lymphocytic leukemia. It's not of a grade that needs immediate treatment, but it does affect my life. I don't have to have chemo or radiation or anything for it, but the white cells and the T cells are climbing. It may affect me for, 10, 20 years further down the road, but it's been more about the quality of what I can do.
1: Mm.
0: My diabetes diagnosis was about 6 or 7 years ago. John was more recently diagnosed with his diabetes. So that's also a thing that we... Yeah.
1: The layers.
0: It's the layers. There's fatigue. The tiredness is shocking. Used to have to sort of go lie on the couch when I was... Because I worked full-time until a year or so ago. And that is a challenge. So John's been the house spouse.
1: Oh, I like that.
0: Like that one. Since our baby Alex was a year old.
2: Yes.
0: Gosh. Mm. So she's 25 now. And we've just... So I've been the main breadwinner. So... There's a responsibility in there. So you tend to keep pushing yourself.
1: Yeah.
0: John's had two open heart surgeries.
2: Just
0: a valve replacement.
2: That's interesting.
1: Yeah, just to throw into the mix.
0: One in 2017 and the other one in 2023. And it was after that they... Because during the surgery they had pipes and things going everywhere and he had a... fairly experimental, if you like, procedure where they put an impeller into the renal artery to help, because one of the problems with major heart surgery is that your kidneys suffer really badly because you're on a heart-lung machine and your blood flow suffers. So they had the impeller and he said, after that was a wound that took a little bit of time to heal. And he said that the problem he found was the pain didn't really go away in his groin. And so we

0: part of that, because that took a long time to heal from. And then they said, well,
1: say again.
2: It knocks you around.
0: Yeah. It does.
2: 11 hours of surgery.
0: He was on the table for 13 hours.
1: Far out.
0: And they, it was a long, they took him in at like 6 o'clock in the morning. And
1: to
0: they
1: go through that and then try and recover and then get these very worrying results back.
0: That was the thing. And it was really shocking. And they call prostate cancer the couple's disease. There's an Australian Story episode, which is fascinating if you can find it to watch, about how it has affected relationships and how people cope being the other half in that situation.
1: Yeah, and I mean, in this situation, you've both been the other half.
2: Some days it's who takes turns.
1: who's the least tired today?
2: That's the thing. Some days you get up and you sort of have a coffee. You say, right, I'm going to not move from this spot. I'm done. My brain, your brain doesn't work. Your body just aches. You mentally just are so drained that you just want to shut everything off. Yeah, and you just sit there, and then you go through late afternoon, and you're going, I should have done this today. I should have done that today. Why didn't I? I've just got to learn to push myself harder, and it just doesn't work.
1: You know, I've heard those same words from my own mother, who has also cared for someone with prostate cancer, and of course her own health issues as well. And you just go, don't put yourself through the guilt.
2: You can't help yourself.
0: It really is hard not to.
2: It is incredibly hard not to go, well, you know, okay, I'm feeling a bit better, I can do things, or while I'm doing that, and then 10 minutes later you're absolutely exhausted and you go, I haven't done anything.
0: I mean, some days I've been coming home from work and I can pretty much tell he hasn't moved most of the day.
1: That's the reality, though, isn't it? Some days are going to be like that.
0: Yeah, it is. That's very much a reality.
2: That takes a while to get used to the concept of that.
1: Yeah, I bet.
0: And having a support system in place.
1: Yeah. How important has that support system been in getting through this entire experience, which is not a sprint, it's a marathon.
2: Yes. No.
0: I mean, we're very lucky. We've got really good friends. We said one of our youngest is still in Canberra. The other one went back to Adelaide. And when we found the Cancer Council, because he had 8 weeks of radiation therapy, which is double what the normal is. And so every day at the hospital for 8 weeks.
2: And it hit me hard.
1: The fatigue of that is...
2: It was so hard.
0: Side effects are nasty.
2: We were coming out after a treatment and sort of... We'd spoken to
0: Mary
2: from the cancer support group there several times, just saying hello and, you know, sort of. And then we went and said, look, what can you do to help us then?
0: We're drowning.
1: Yeah.
0: We're mentally drained. We're emotionally beaten up. We just needed even just some support.
1: Which, good on you for saying that, for going, hey,
2: it's a hard
1: I'm not waving,
2: thing.
1: I'm drowning.
2: It's a hard thing to do.
1: Yeah.
2: It really is.
1: And was it worth asking that question?
0: Oh, my goodness.
2: Yes.
0: It has transformed our life in a lot of ways. I mean, sounds silly maybe, but it's not really... What am I trying to say?
1: It doesn't sound silly at all. In fact, it sounds life-changing.
0: It has been. The support that the Cancer Council gives is priceless, honestly. All of them, every single one of them we've met, they are such lovely people and they are really dedicated to... Their motto is, we're in this together, and they are so right.
1: And it's incredible that they have made you feel like you're not alone, that there are options, that you don't have to keep drowning.
0: Yes.
1: I asked you when you came in if there was maybe a song that I could play for you, and you both ummed and ahed a bit, but we did land on this one. It's Van Morrison. John and Jackie, so wonderful to meet you. I wish you all the best. Thank you so much for sharing the story.
0: Thank you for having us. It's been good.

0: Van Morrison, Have I Told You Lately, here on 666 ABC Canberra, going out to John and Jackie, a Canberra couple who've been caring for each other and recently put up their hand to say, look, we need a bit of help. The Cancer Council was there and they've been taking part in the Enhance Wellbeing Program. If you're going through this as well and you're looking for resources, you can head to the Cancer Council website to find out what other programs they have on offer. This is Drive. Alice Matthews stepping in for Georgia Stein. She'll be back with you on Monday, coming up after your news, which will be upon you in 30 seconds' time. Prairie Dog is the new show from comedian Daniel Connell. I don't know anything else about it. I cannot read anything else about it. He'll fill in the gaps.
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2: Good afternoon, Jennifer Sexton with ABC News. Greens leader David Shoebridge says he was never aware of allegations of misconduct against Greens Senator Jordan Steele-John. Several party members wrote to the Greens leader alleging Senator Steele-John made inappropriate comments to women between 2017 and 2025. In a statement, Senator Steele-John says he utterly rejects the claims, which will now be investigated by the WA branch of the Greens. Senator Shoebridge says he accepted Senator Steele-John's request for leave from the Greens party room.
3: I will not be engaging in a running commentary on the matter because it is going to a fair and independent and timely process.
2: Communications Minister Annika Wells has rejected claims the government's digital duty of care legislation is about political censorship. Under the proposed online safety laws introduced to Parliament today, tech companies would be required to take reasonable steps to prevent foreseeable harms on their platforms. Speaking at the National Press Club, Ms. Wells says the government is happy to negotiate on the laws to pass them through Parliament, but she says claims by the coalition around censorship are wrong.
4: This is not about what people say on the internet. It's about what platforms do on the internet. And your right to disagree with me or the government or believe whatever you want to believe will not be impinged by a digital duty of care.
2: Economists say higher unemployment figures may save Australians from an interest rate rise in November, but we may not be out of the woods yet. An estimated 39,300 fewer Australians were in work last month, although the unemployment rate has remained steady at 4.7% after last month's numbers were adjusted. Even though the RBA has identified a target band of 4.5 to 5%, William Buck chief economist Bisadetta says global instability is having unforeseen impacts on inflation.
5: Our core view is that they won't move again in November, but we certainly wouldn't be able to rule that out. If we look at interest rate markets, they are pricing in the possibility of another rate rise by May of next year.
2: The head of Canberra's Domestic Violence Crisis Service says there's no evidence to show that electronic monitoring of people leaving Canberra's jail would be effective. The ACT government has scrapped a long-awaited plan to issue ankle bracelets for people transitioning from the Alexander McConaughey Centre into the community. The scheme would have cost $18 million a year, which the government says does not make financial sense now. Crisis Service CEO Sue Wiebeck says more work needs to be done to establish whether the technology could protect the community.
6: To ensure that we weren't just implementing something to tell everybody that they were actually safer. In reality, individual victim survivors may not be safer because of electronic monitoring.
2: Hundreds of protesters marched in Bangkok on Thursday against the annual meeting of the International Monetary Fund and the World Bank. Asia editor Karishma Vias reports from Bangkok.
7: More than 15,000 participants from 191 countries have gathered in Bangkok this week for the annual IMF World Bank meeting, including government ministers, central bank governors and business leaders. Despite a ban on demonstrations near the venue, hundreds of protesters tried to march towards the gathering to submit demands to IMF executives. Heightened security is in place in the Thai capital, and protesters were kept away from the meeting. Economic leaders are discussing challenges facing the global economy, including AI, the war in the Middle East, and climate disasters.
2: To sport, and defending champions the Jillaroos are preparing to face Samoa in their opening Rugby League World Cup match tomorrow night in Parramatta. The women's world number one ranked squad will be the team to beat, looking for a fourth straight World Cup win. On their final day of training on the New South Wales Central Coast, Jillaroo centre Jess Sergis says the team is looking forward to taking on an improving Samoan side.
8: I don't think it's going to be easy. I know it's going to be a battle, and they've got some really big bodies that are going to really test us, but I back my squad. We're really excited for the challenge, and no game's going to be easy. We're just really excited to get our first game under our belt.
2: Canberra's weather for the rest of the day: partly cloudy with easterly winds. At the moment, it's 15 degrees at Tuggeranong and 17 at Dixon. Looking further ahead, a possible shower tomorrow with a top of 18. Partly cloudy on Saturday, heading for 20. Cloudy on Sunday, a top of 21. ABC News.

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3: Good afternoon to you. Hello to Kel on the text line who says, Alice, please let me know when those secret Michelin folk get to town so I can brush up on my Peter Sellers accent and dust off my notebook in order to scam a few free restaurant meals. N'est-ce pas, says Kel. Well, look, no talk of Michelin coming here to Canberra. It is happening in South Australia. We have been debating whether or not it would be great here. One camp saying, yes, it would be wonderful. It would bring people to the region. It would really activate the scene. It would lift up other restaurants, and others saying, what a waste of money it would be. Tony 2903, you say, will this Michelin star restaurant be open all the time or just during summer nights? The money could be better spent on improving hospital and aged care food, says Tony. Clive said earlier we already have good food awards. What's the point? It's free advertising for Michelin and rewarding the very few restaurants that play their game, says Anne. Jen saying no, no, no to paying for Michelin stars to assess our restaurant. And Jen posed the question, who is it actually for? Is it for the benefit of the restaurants, for the benefit of Michelin, which actually just wanted people to wear out their tyres by travelling to the restaurants? I think that is how it all began. But then it was kind of a win-win because it meant regional places attracted more people. Maybe it's not the definitive guide it used to be, though. Yes or no to having Michelin stars here in Canberra? We can keep the poll going. 0467 922 666.
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3: Time now to catch up with Once Upon a Time Canberra comedian Daniel Connell. His new show is called Prairie Dog. It's on Saturday, the 31st of October at The Street. There's suspiciously little information about this gig beyond that. Daniel, good afternoon to you.
8: Hi, Alice. How are you going?
3: I'm well, thank you. And I mean it when I say that because I thought there's nothing more I have aside from the title.
8: There you go. Well, it promises to be a fun night of laughs at the Street Theatre. Yeah, it's a show I've been touring all year. So I think that by the time I'm in Canberra, it'll be about the 58th time I've done it this year. So
3: the 58th the show, time.
8: Yeah, so the show is definitely in my head and all very smooth now. So, I think the crowd will enjoy it, yeah.
3: Are you talking about the actual dog? Because I've heard this term used in different contexts.
8: Yes, that's what I wanted people to, you know, because it's got many meanings, prairie dog, what is it? Obviously, there's maybe the other way you're thinking about now, which is, are you thinking, are we allowed to say it on afternoon that you may need to go to the toilet is sometimes prairie
3: that,
8: dog.
3: That, yeah, is, yeah. That is my understanding. Yeah. And we know the prairie dog itself is a little creature that kind of sticks its head out and goes back in.
8: Yes. And okay. They stand and kind of observe. Another prairie dog is for tall people, which I am, looking over crowds. on your tippy toes looking over crowds. So it's got a few different meanings. But it's funny, when you name a we name our shows in about October for the following year, when you've kind of got maybe, I don't know, 20 minutes of your hour written. So they ask for a title and sometimes it doesn't really mean anything. So unless you're writing to a specific topic, generally when you see a comedian's title, it hasn't got much to do with what you're going to see. So
3: yeah, I think that's something that people...
8: Prairie Dog, yeah, don't come to this show.
3: If you're expecting facts upon facts upon facts about the prairie dog,
8: because exactly,
3: is it even an actual

0: dog?
1: Well, you know, that's a great question. That's the first time I've been asked that this year. It might not be, you know.
0: Glad it's to be more, asking it's, the it's hard questions.
1: It's closer to a meerkat, so
0: well, that's,
1: maybe not.
0: That's what I thought. I thought, what's the difference? And why would you choose prairie yeah. dog over the meerkat?
1: Good job. Well, I think for the first thing we discussed, because it has that funny.
0: It's got the double, okay, yeah, yes.
1: It's not called meerkatting, it's called, you know, prairie dogging. So,
0: okay, so just to be clear, prairie dogging, facts about the animal or any other meaning we can take from it doesn't feature in the show.
1: No, it's more just observational humour of things that have been annoying me in the last 12 months, basically.
0: I think it's really good.
1: It now just to get things off my chest, my show, so.
0: A confessional.
1: Yes, yeah, it's what it's become. The last couple of years I've found that, yeah, I just talk about things that I want to get off my chest that are happening in day-to-day life. Like, you know, I have a son, so things to do with him and, you know, friends and, yeah, it's copious amounts of things I can talk about now, which is great.
0: Fatherhood and friends. Can you give us, I know that you can't give away, obviously, all of the themes, but can you give us a couple yeah. of observations that we can expect that you might be getting off your chest yeah. It's on Halloween.
1: Halloween, yes, October 31 it is. Look, my son's in his last year of childcare, and I think anybody, I don't know if this has happened in camper childcares, but he comes home every day with just a bag full of crap. I don't know what's going on there. His bag is just chock full of crap, just crap, you know, sticks and paper and wood chips and all sorts of, yeah. And I try to
0: implement. Pipe cleaners in sticks and paper.
1: Yes. And I was a big advocate trying to get the incinerators back in schools, like when we were kids, to burn it. But the teacher told me that it was artwork and it was very precious. Yeah, I remember being 6 years old and my teacher trusting me with a bin full of paper to take it to
0: the incinerator.
1: The incinerator. And you come back to class, no eyebrows, get on with your day. No one better than I said.
0: I do think that this is something that people grapple with, though, because there's the sentimental value of it now being artwork. You can't throw it away. What do you yes. do with it?
1: Well, I think you can keep maybe, you know, there's one in 20 that is special, so maybe you can keep those.
0: Keep one in 20.
1: And I think the rest. Yeah, and then I think most parents just chuck them out in the dead of night when the kids asleep.
0: That's
1: and then
0: it.
1: The kid doesn't.
0: Has your kid caught you in the act of trying to throw them out?
1: Absolutely.
0: Yeah, same.
1: Yeah. And we have to try and bribe him with chocolate or something to let us do it.
0: Because yeah,
1: if we didn't, that. we'd need a Storage King unit to store all his artwork.
0: Do you know, one thing I have genuinely thought about doing, and I saw this online, was getting a big, just a blank canvas and actually collaging, just cutting out bits of the artwork and slowly building up a collage.
1: That's a great idea. How big's your collage? Are we talking like the wall of a bedroom, that size?
0: Yeah. I mean, you'd need that size at least, wouldn't you?
1: Yeah. I feel like you're filling that up in a month, though, to be honest. Every wall of your house.
0: Oh, you're probably right, Daniel Connell. You're probably right. We missed you here in Canberra. Are you looking forward to coming back?
1: Yeah. Always love coming back there. I did my first 12 months of stand-up in Canberra and still got a lot of friends there that are on the scene and running things. And, love coming back. It's just such a cool little scene there. And the crowds are always fantastic. And obviously the Canberra Comedy Festival now there is huge. And, yeah, it's just I feel like it's gone from strength to strength in the last few years, the scene.
0: Yeah, we do love to hear it.
1: Yeah, and the Street Theatre is a ripper theatre for stand-up. Always love performing there as well. And obviously got a few family members and friends and things that come, so it's always a good catch-up as well.
0: Yeah, I'm sure they'll all be there and then some. Daniel, thank you so much for taking the time out.
1: Not all. Some have chosen Halloween and trick-or-treating over me, which is fine, I guess.
0: Oh, actually, yeah, that's a good point because the show's at 7:30, isn't it?
1: Well, yeah, just trick-or-treat from 5 till 6.
0: Yeah.
1: Babysitter, drop them off with
0: absolutely.
1: Their shoppies and come into the street.
0: Easy. Yeah. Are you putting any treats on offer? I feel like maybe you might have to.
1: It's not a bad shout, actually. Yeah, I'll have a pumpkin head of Mars bar.
0: Something to think of. Pumpkin head of Mars bars, why not? Why not? That gets me over the line. I'll actually be in Fiji, but I'll get the word out. And my daughter was very upset. She's like, Fiji, we're not going to be here for Halloween. I thought, what kind of a generation am I raising? It's Fiji.
1: Excellent.
0: All right. Well, we'll welcome you back come Halloween.

0: Queen. Daniel, thank you so much.
1: No worries. Thanks
0: Cheers.
1: For the chat.
0: Bye.
1: See ya.
0: Comedian Daniel Connell there. His show is called Prairie Dog. It's got nothing to do with the dog or the other context that you've heard it in. It's on the 31st of October at the Street Theatre. 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
3: Yes, I think you will.
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3: I'd love that.
0: On the text line, no to Michelin stars in Canberra. The government simply does not have the money for such frivolity. We already have the SMH Good Food Awards and they mean more to most Australians, says Susan of Isaacs. I think, well, I'll get an update on the poll, but I think the scales have tipped. It started off as yes and now it's leaning more towards no. Coming up, I've got a snap quiz, 0467 922 666. If an earthquake hits, what is the best action to take? Do you stand in a doorway or do you crawl under a table? If an earthquake hits, what is the best action to take? Do you stand in a doorway or crawl under a table? 0467 922 666. Which one is it? Stand under a doorway or crawl under a table if an earthquake hits? 0467 922 666.
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0: Earthquakes and what to do when they strike, coming up after Alanis Morissette. This is Hand in My Pocket. Good afternoon.

0: Alanis Morissette, Hand in My Pocket on 666 ABC Canberra. If an earthquake hits, what is the best action to take? Do you stand in a doorway or do you crawl under the table? 0467 922 666. I'm testing your knowledge, because if an earthquake struck here in Canberra, would you know what to do to keep yourself safe? And also, no shade if you get this right or wrong. If an earthquake hits, what's the best action to take? Do you A, stand in a doorway, or crawl under a table? If you don't know the answer, it's okay, because you'll get it very soon.
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0: Hello to Pirate of Noir 6. Usually it's Noir Hill, but I'll take it. Saying, hello, Alice, I just got an email saying there's another education union stoppage at my child's school next week. It looks like this time the stoppages aren't all at once and will be spread across the whole week. Meanwhile, the education minister's gone quiet again, says Pirate of Noir Hill. I can confirm there will be further stoppages coming up in the next week. I will give you more information. You'll hear from the union after 5 o'clock here on 666 ABC Canberra. We'll get a bit more detail on exactly what you can expect from that for next week. You can also keep your votes coming through on yes or no to Michelin stars here in Canberra. I'll get an update on the poll. I think it's skewed towards no. It started off pretty enthusiastically as a yes, but I think the tables are turning just a little bit towards the no. Also coming up after 5 o'clock, Queanbeyan Palaran Council has voted to ban those AI smart glasses at pools. So if you are going to pools around Queanbeyan, you can soon expect that the signage and the conditions of entry are going to change to take into account that ban. I think Yass Valley Council has already done it as well. So it'll be smart AI glasses will be banned in pools at Queanbeyan as well. I wonder if you want that to happen here. If you'd like to see a ban on smart glasses in pools around the ACT, our surrounding regions are doing it. 0467 922 666 is the text line. Margaret of Narrabundah on the earthquake quiz. If an earthquake struck Canberra, what would you do to keep yourself safe? We are asking, if it hits, do you stand in a doorway or crawl under a table? Margaret is guessing stand in a doorway. Judy of Flynn, if an earthquake struck, I'd run outside, says Judy. Clive is asking, is it a glass top table or doorway? Let's say a sturdy peace table or a doorway. 0467 922 666. Because if the ground started shaking, would you know what to do? We might not think that Australia is much of an earthquake hotspot, but we experience around 100 earthquakes above magnitude 3 every year. And the reason we're talking about it today is because today is the Great Shakeout. It is an international earthquake safety drill encouraging people to learn what to do when the ground starts shaking. Dr. Michelle Salmon is a seismologist at Geoscience Australia. Dr. Salmon, thank you so much for being here.
10: No worries.
0: So we have just put out to the listener, if an earthquake strikes, what's the best thing to do? Stand in a doorway or crawl under a sturdy piece table. What is the best thing to do?
10: A nice sturdy table is definitely the best thing to do. Once upon a time, it might have been a doorway when buildings were not built the way they are today, but today a doorway is no stronger than anywhere else in a building.
0: So once upon a time, it was a doorway and now it's a table.
10: Well, yes, yeah, something sturdy that can protect you from things that are falling.
0: Doesn't necessarily have to be a table, but take shelter to stop things hitting you when they fall.
10: That's right.
0: There we go. And it seems, how common are earthquakes here in Australia?
10: Look, Australia gets around about 100 magnitude 3 or greater, but people don't necessarily feel those ones. The ones that we would worry more about, we get 1 to 2 magnitude 5s a year. And And we get around about every 10 years, we get a magnitude 6 earthquake.
0: So every 10 years, we get a bit of a whopper.
10: Yes.
0: Yeah, okay. Why do we get them here, given we're not necessarily on the edge of a tectonic plate, if my minimal science knowledge is at all accurate?
10: No, that's right. We're not at the edge of a tectonic plate. So we don't get as many earthquakes as places like New Zealand or Japan or even Indonesia. But those forces at the edges of the tectonic plate still travel through the actual plate itself, and they can build up in places like Australia, and often they will build up to a point that the rocks can't hold the load anymore and they break, and that's when we get an earthquake.
0: Does that mean you can predict when an earthquake might happen?
10: Oh, no, we cannot predict earthquakes. That is the holy grail of seismology. We are nowhere near predicting earthquakes. There is some work that's been done on forecasting earthquakes in the same way that we forecast weather. But in Australia, we don't have enough earthquakes to be doing reliable forecasts. Forecasts are usually used in places like New Zealand, Japan, California. When they've had a large earthquake, they can provide a percentage likelihood of there being another big earthquake.
0: Yeah, okay. And Dr. Salmon, today is the Great Shakeout. Can you explain what it is and why it's important?
10: Yeah, so the Great Shakeout is an international earthquake drill. So people all around the world are going to be practicing what they would do in an earthquake today. And that would be to drop, cover and hold on. So basically we want people to drop to the ground, although you may fall over if it's very, the shaking is really strong. Mm. So drop to the ground, get underneath something sturdy, and hold on until the shaking stops.
0: Right. Now, what if you're in a wheelchair or if you've got limited mobility?
10: Yeah, so if you're on something like a walker, you would lock the walker, either sit on it or get as low as you can and cover your head and neck and hold on. In a wheelchair, same sort of thing. You would lock the wheelchair and cover your head and neck so that things don't fall there. We want to keep those noggins going, just wait until that shaking stops.
0: What if you're outside, Dr. Salmon?
10: Oh, that's a great question. So move away from buildings, move away from power poles, potentially even trees can come down. And again, protect yourself from things that are falling. We want to get away from big buildings that have glass. Sometimes the glass can fall out of the buildings. Don't want that to hit you. There's a lot of historic buildings around Australia. They tend to fare worse in an earthquake and sometimes spill rocks and bricks onto the pavement.
0: And have you had to go through these measures yourself, Dr. Salmon? Drop, cover and hold on?
10: Look, I'm from New Zealand, so I have been in some earthquakes that have been reasonably significant.
0: Yeah.
10: Having said that, I've not ever felt the need quite yet to do it.
0: Okay. What about?
10: I thought about it once or twice.
0: Thought about it, but hasn't had to come to that.
10: No.
0: Finally, what about once the shaking stops? Is there any action plan people should be following after the shaking stops?
10: Yeah, look, when it's safe, we would love it if people would get onto the Earthquakes at GA webpage and report that they'd felt it, because that information is really important for us to build our seismic hazard models, which then feed into our building codes to keep Australians safe.
0: Okay, so if you feel a shake at all, whether or not you've had to take cover under a table, report it.
10: Yeah, but make sure you're safe first. Make sure you're not going to be walking out on glass or
0: heading into a shaky building.
10: That's right.

0: know that. You make a fair point. How interesting to chat with you today, Dr. Salmon. Thank you so much.
1: No problem.
0: Cheers. Dr. Michelle Salmon there, seismologist at Geoscience Australia. Have you felt an earthquake before? Where were you? I was in the Philippines. I think I was about 10 and there was an earthquake and I felt it from the top floor of my family's hotel room. The whole building kind of swayed. 0467 922 666. Brendan of Monash, you say, hi, Alice. When living in Japan, I experienced an earthquake measuring 6.8 on the Shindo scale. Not only does the earth shake, but it also moves laterally with it, which is extremely unsettling. Yeah, I think I felt a similar one. And is this Shindo scale different to the Richter scale? I wasn't aware there were different ones. Tony2903, you say, hi, Alice. Earthquake, I'd climb under a table that I've moved into a doorway. Nice. Ray from Simonston, you say, good afternoon. Regarding the quiz today, if it's a very crowded house, the doorway may get a bit squeaky, so meet you under the sturdy table and discover where all the chewing gum ended up, says Ray of Simonston. Yeah, different perspective than what you're used to. Jenny D, does Questacon still have the earthquake simulator? My son used to love it. Yes, I'm pretty sure it does. I've been in that house a couple of times myself. 31 minutes past four here on 666. Time to check in once again with Jennifer Sexton in the newsroom. Good afternoon, Jen.
2: Good afternoon, Alice. Making news, Senator Jordan Steele John has taken leave from the Greens party room after serious claims were made against the WA politician. The Navy says it's identified a person of interest in the investigation into a video recording device found in a cabin on the HMAS Leeuwin. The federal government has today announced an independent review into its controversial aged care funding algorithm. Police have blocked hundreds of protesters in the Thai capital, Bangkok, from reaching the annual meeting of the International Monetary Fund and the World Bank. Three people who pleaded guilty to defrauding Canberra electrical wholesaler Pope's electrical and data supplies out of hundreds of thousands of dollars have avoided jail time. A Sydney post office worker has been arrested, accused of using his position to help import millions of sticks of illegal tobacco and thousands of illegal vapes. The federal government says it suspects the deadly H5 strain of bird flu has now reached Macquarie Island in the Southern Ocean, which is home to tens of thousands of seals and seabirds. YouTube Music will start adding labels to songs created primarily using generative AI, following Spotify and Apple Music. And the NRL's judiciary has accepted an application from the Newcastle Knights to count games at the Rugby League World Cup toward hooker Phoenix Crosland's four-game suspension, meaning the player will be available for the Knights in round one of the next NRL season. Canberra's weather for the rest of the day, partly cloudy with easterly winds becoming light late this evening. A low of 5 is forecast for the capital tonight. Tomorrow, cloudy weather with a possible shower, light winds becoming easterly, a top of 18. At the moment, it's 16 degrees around the city, Alice, and more news coming up at 5 o'clock.
0: Jen, have you ever been in an earthquake? Have you ever felt an earthquake before?
2: No, that is something I have not experienced.
0: I know not long ago there was one that some people here in Canberra felt that was not too far away, but I did not feel that one.
2: No, I didn't either. No, that was further north, wasn't it?
0: I think so, and I know there was one in Newcastle in like the late 80s, and that was an earthquake, but then people were thinking it was a mine collapse or something.
2: Yes, and I actually, I was in Sydney. I mean, I remember that day, but I didn't feel that. I was actually on the northern beaches of Sydney at the time, and we were doing some filming there, and then when we didn't actually feel anything then, but certainly when we were back online, because we were in a fairly remote part of it, then the news was just coming out. It was there, and it was really, you know, scary as what was happening.
0: Yeah.
2: And massive earthquake.
0: Of all the natural disasters, earthquakes are ones that we're not quite accustomed to.
2: Yeah.
0: You know?
2: And they're so often. They're so frequent.
0: Yes. 100 above magnitude 3 in Australia every year, apparently.
2: Is that right?
0: Yes. Yep. And maybe once every 10 years, one above 6. So like a serious one.
2: Mm.
0: But today's the great shakeout, Jen, which is just an international earthquake safety drill that encourages you to know what to do. So if you're in an earthquake, Jen, hide under a sturdy table and hold on until it stops shaking.
2: That's right. That was my first thought.
0: Yep.
2: I'd head for the table.
0: And if you're outside, step away from buildings.

0: our like power poles, trees and the like.
1: Yeah.
0: And protect your head.
1: Nice one.
0: Yeah. Thank
1: okay.
0: you.
1: Bye-bye.
0: Thank you, Jen. Jennifer Sexton in the newsroom. Hello, Margaret of Narrabunda. I've been asking if you've ever been in an earthquake, if you felt one, 0467922666. I was in Japan in 1985 and I experienced an earthquake measuring 6.2. I was in a hotel and we all stood in the doorways as the building swayed. For the next few days, there were many aftershocks, says Margaret. Yes, once upon a time, I think that was the advice. These days, it is get under a table as building. Oh, not codes, maybe quality, as built, the way things are built has changed a bit. Finance coming up in just a moment. And as you know, rates are going up by 76% in the Yass Valley. That's what's being put out to residents as council struggles with its finances and takes this rate hike out to public consultation. You'll hear from the Gundaroo residents this half hour as well. And of course, if you live in the area, let me know how you're feeling about this on 1300 681 666. Some are saying it's expected, of course, a rise has to happen. Potentially the 76% was more than expected. That's coming up.

0: Florence and the Machine, Shake It Out on 666 ABC Canberra, playing today because it is the Great Shakeout, which is the international earthquake safety drill that encourages people to learn what to do when the ground starts shaking. And we have learned that you crawl under a sturdy table if you're inside, you hold on and take cover. If you're outside, just make sure you step away from those buildings. Let me know if you've experienced an earthquake yourself. Where were you? 0467 922 666. Coming up after 5 o'clock here on Drive, ankle monitoring for DV perpetrators is out the window for now. That's what we've been hearing today. This is something the ACT government promised in 2024 to a bit of fanfare, but now is saying it's too expensive for this term of government anyway. You'll hear from the Domestic Violence Crisis Service here in Canberra on that. You're also going to hear from the Mayor of the Queanbeyan Palarang Regional Council, because that council has voted to ban those AI smart glasses, or those creep glasses that some people call them. They're banned at pools now in the Queanbeyan region. So you can expect to see signs updated to reflect that ban. I wonder if you'd like that to happen here. If you're a pool goer or a swimmer here in the ACT, do you want these glasses banned at our pools as well? 1300 681 666 is the number to call, or send me a message on 0467 922 666. We're also hearing there's going to be more disruptions at ACT public schools next week. This is, of course, comes as the union is in ongoing negotiations with the government over pay, workload and conditions, so you can find out what to expect come next week, what form those stoppages will take.
1: I love a flame burn flan.
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0: Cha-ching. 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Good evening to you, Steve. Thanks for being here.
10: Hello. Thanks for having me.
0: Hello. Was there a reaction to today's employment data that we saw come out?
10: There was, actually. It was the big catalyst of the day, because before the data was handed down, we were down by as much as 1%, so it wasn't looking good. By the end of the day, we only fell by a tenth of 1%. And that employment data seemed to make all the difference, because it basically showed that we had 39,300 jobs lost, or rather employment decreased by that amount. Putting that into context, the market was expecting growth of around 20,000. So that was a bit disappointing. The unemployment rate also sitting at 4.7%, which is the highest it's been in about 5 years. So overall, the data is suggesting that the labour market is gradually loosening, because we had those rate hikes earlier this year. Fuel prices, amongst other things, have been on the way up as well. So most likely, the Reserve Bank will sit on the sidelines in November, and this data kind of adds to that narrative. And the market pricing for this, or what the market reckons might happen in the months ahead, has shifted a little. So yesterday, the market thought there was about a 35 to 40% chance of a rate hike in November on Melbourne Cup Day, which is the next time the RBA meets. Mm. Now the market thinks there's no chance of a rate hike.
0: Oh, it went from 30% to no chance.
10: Yes.
0: Yes. I mean, you did say that the employment data would be a factor in that.
10: It's a factor, but also the market pricing, you can take it with a grain of salt, because it changes a lot depending on the data that's out. So on the 28th of October, that's when we get quarterly inflation data, and that's going to be a real big test.

0: for markets. What hasn't changed that much, though, is the market's thinking that there could be a rate hike by the end of the year. So it's still a 50-50 chance of an interest rate hike at the final meeting of 2026, which off memory was the 7th or the 8th of December. So, yeah, that hasn't changed. It's just kind of pushed out the expectation of when the next hike might be.
1: All right, let's get to the winners and losers on the market today, Steve.
0: Yeah, look, an interesting day today because our two largest sectors basically went in opposite directions. So the mining sector was down around 3.5%, which is difficult for the market to shake off. But on the flip side, we had the major banks and the financials lifting by more than 2%. So that kind of helped offset the declines. Been pretty volatile for both of these sectors recently. But for the miners over the past week, a bunch of commodities have fallen, lithium, silver, aluminium, iron ore as well. Copper was down overnight. So stocks like BHP, Rio were down 4% today. Fortescue Metals was down around 2%. So that was some of the bigger movers. And then we had stocks like Bank of Queensland out with some profit results and Australia's largest wine company, Treasury Wine Estates, also lifting after saying that sales basically on track over the past few months, and Bank of Queensland also higher on its profit results today too.
1: What's ahead for investors?
0: Yeah, so the jobs data today was the big one for us here in Australia. But in the days and weeks ahead, really, you're going to get a lot of profit results from the US in particular. So you've got a bunch of them out with their results tonight, including a chip maker. You've also got some figures on how much people are spending at the shops tonight in the US, which is probably going to get some attention. And also a weekly update on how much oil is currently being held in the US, which has a tendency to move oil prices. So that also is going to be one to watch. Next week, just in case you're wondering, there are a few things to watch as well, because you'll have Tesla, Netflix, Meta, Facebook's parent company, IBM, they'll all be out with their results. And here in Australia, we're going to have annual general meetings and also some quarterly updates from some pretty big names like BHP and Fortescue.
1: Okay, something to look to next week. Mm-hmm. And finally, the currencies.
0: Yeah, the Aussie dollar is a touch softer. I think when we spoke last, it was around 70 US. Now it's at 69.5 US. And it's also lost a bit of ground against many of the other currencies as well. So, you know, weaker jobs data might have contributed to that a little in the past few hours.
1: And just before I let you go, Steve, we had Alan Koller sign off for the last time last night.
2: And that, for the 4,035th and final time, is finance.
1: Were you a fan of his work at all?
0: Yeah, of course. I mean, he's been around for a long time. I think we've all kind of watched him over the past few decades. He had a knack for explaining things in an entertaining way and not, you know, removing some of the jargon so everyone can understand it. So, yeah, of course.
1: And you know what? I think you do the same. So thank you for helping us get through the weeds of finance. Cheers, Steve.
0: I appreciate it. Thanks for the
1: thank
0: kind
1: you.
0: Words.
1: Thank you. Bye-bye.
0: Cheers. Bye.
1: Steve Daglian there, ComSec share market analyst here on 666 ABC Canberra.
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4: with Alice Matthews, filling in for Georgia Steins.
1: A 76% rate increase on the cards for Yass Valley residents. It sounds eye-watering, but Mary Good was out in the Yass Valley and spoke to some residents about how they're feeling about this. Here are some from Maren Bateman.
5: What are your thoughts on the proposed 76% rate increase?
6: I think they have to do something because they're in such a big hole, or go into receivership, which I think is probably the only answer.
5: How's it going to affect you?
6: Well, we've already got facilities that don't suit us, so we're just going to be backwards all the time. So we're going to be chasing ourselves rather than getting in front.
5: And you live in this area?
6: Yes.
5: Are you a local, a business owner?
6: 35 years, probably a local. Probably not. Probably don't want to be.
5: Why do you say that?
6: It's different here. They don't look far enough in front. The kids have to move on. There's nothing here for them. Look at the water. It's been going for 10 years. And all the council facilities are behind everybody else. A neighbouring council does it so much better. They should go over there and see how they do it properly. But they won't, because they think they're doing everything right.
5: So you're looking at a 76% rate increase. That's the proposal. How are you feeling that's going to affect you and, you know, your neighbours and people in the town?
6: I feel sorry for the young ones who have just started to get into the house market, because they're stretched out.

0: go up. But, oh, well, people paying off their mortgages. I feel so sorry for young people trying to get into the housing industry. And it's very much uphill, but, oh, it'd be terrible. I don't know where they'd go.
1: What are your thoughts about the proposed 76% rate increase?
2: Well, as a person, as a single person in my home, that is a lot of money to absorb. There's only one income in my family, and that's me. And, yeah, that's a huge increase. Yeah.
1: Do you feel like you get the services for that rate price?
2: Obviously, our water is not good, which I'm sure other people have told you. And the fact that we have to sort of buy in water to drink.
1: Do you know any other ways that the council could get that money that they need?
2: It's hard. Everyone needs funding to get things done, and it is hard. But yeah, a 75 increase is a real hit, a real hit.
1: You own the cafe here, and you're saying that the rate increase you will have to pass on to customers?
3: Exactly, you know, because we had to charge according to whatever the government put the price up, you know, and also rates is going up to 76% means it's too much, I think, yeah. So they have to think about the local community and what the service we provide for them as well.
1: What do you think about the proposed 76% rate increase?
4: I don't agree with it. The situation they're in now should have been dealt with years ago. And it's now, with this rate rise, it's going to hurt a lot of people, pensioners and people that have got mortgages. And that on top of that. The roads are disgusting, off-street roads from the main area of town. I've sent in several emails in regards to my street.
1: So you're concerned about the services you're getting for the money that you're paying?
4: Yes, that's going to, I think it will decrease a lot now. I mean, we don't get much for what we pay for now, but you've only got to look at the grass growing around town and all that. It's, you know, it's not going to be good.
5: Mary Good out speaking to Yass Valley residents who are facing a 76% increase to their rates as council grapples with financial issues. Last night it decided to take that measure out to public consultation. If you're in the area, I would love to hear from you on 0467 922 666. Do you understand why this increase has to happen? Kate Thomas is the president of the Gundaroo Community Association. Kate, good evening to you. Thanks for being here.
6: Hi, Alice.
5: How are you feeling today off the back of this decision last night?
6: I feel sorry for the residents of Gundaroo. Because we didn't expect it to be that high, I guess. I knew it was coming. We knew it was coming. But, just didn't see that coming, the high amount.
5: Yeah, we sort of were hearing numbers around 50% and then 76 it is. So that came as a surprise to you all.
6: Yes. Yeah, okay. That's correct. Yeah.
5: So what's your feeling on what the community is going to give in terms of feedback when the council goes out to community consultation with this?
6: There's been a bit already. We advertised that meeting quite a bit and there was a bit of feedback that, you know, mostly what's been said is what do we get for that, for our rates already, let alone this huge amount. We in Gundaroo, we're in a bit of a unique situation. We manage most of our public spaces and, you know, like our community hall, our Soldiers Memorial Hall and our park and other public spaces around the place. The community manages those.
5: So it's not costing council anything?
6: Well, yeah, it's the roads. I guess we pay for our rubbish. We don't have a rubbish pickup service.
5: You don't have a collection service in Gundaroo for your rubbish?
6: No collection, no sewage, no water. We provide all of that ourselves on our properties, even in the village.
5: I mean, as it is, Kate, I wonder if Gundaroo residents are feeling like they're getting worthwhile services for what they're paying in rates already.
6: Oh, no, already, no, they didn't. There's an element of people who just go, oh, this is inevitable, you know, and they'll suck it up. But majority, I think, are going to really struggle, particularly people on the land. It's become a real luxury to be on the land now unless you're actually, making money from your land. I heard of one farmer who's already paying somewhere in the vicinity of $20,000. Rates and his will go up if you calculate it at the amount they're applying for, which is 76 over 3 years, 76% over 3 years. That's what does that take you to? Over 30,000.
5: Yeah.
6: Well, over 30,000. So, that you know, when you hear those numbers, and this guy's not young, he's you know, so he'll have to keep working that land, and that's

0: hard work, physical work. So, that's just an example.
1: Yeah, it's a strong example. I wonder if you feel that anything could justify a rate increase of that much, particularly when you look at it in the context of that example.
0: Yeah, I don't know. So, some of this, a big chunk of this comes from the decision way back to build the new council chambers, and I understand it was needed, but at what cost? You know, people feel there should have been much more due diligence at the time, and a feeling now that somebody or some entity needs to take responsibility, and it shouldn't be us, you know what I mean, the community paying this extraordinary increase. So, you know, it may be that the increase isn't approved by, you know, the mob that approves it. I'm not really sure what it's called, IPART.
1: IPART, yes, yeah.
0: Yeah, yeah. Yeah, so I guess the other thing is, if it's inevitable, then we really need to pick carefully through financial and hardship relief issues. You know, how is that going to play out? But before that, to the proper consultation, I know they said 6 weeks, but I think there's been opportunity there to talk about this for a lot longer, and that's opportunity missed now.
1: Yes.
0: So I'll be telling, you know, people of Gundaroo to get out to understand some of the council members or councillors and staff members will be out at Murrumbat Midfield Days this weekend, and I'm going to be telling them to get out there and have a word, you know, and let them know how they feel about it and feedback, you know.
1: Yeah, it sounds like there's a bit of disappointment there with the way the money has been handled, and also potentially the feeling that all of this could have been communicated a little better and a little sooner, Kate.
0: Yeah, yeah, that's the truth, and we've made representations when those issues have come up. I think some councillors managed to have it postponed to review, you know, where they could find more savings and that kind of thing, and then it was put back on the table earlier in the year at around, or please keep it under 40%, and they said they would try. But yeah, that's why this came as a shock. I'm like, oh,
1: under 40%. No, yeah, try nearly double that. Goodness me.
0: Yeah.
1: Do you have any hope that this next 6 weeks will change anything? That either way, it's going to be a big hike?
0: I think there's going to be a big hike, or they're going to, you know, apply for a big hike. I just don't know. You don't know what New South Wales government will do, and they do have quite a grasp on local government in terms of even, you know, the hardship things apparently. You know, they're held over barrel with, you know, limited with what they can offer people. So hopefully we'll find out perhaps if there's some other avenues there.
1: Maybe more available for that hardship or something in terms of consolation.
0: The thing is, once you've taken, you know, and it was put on the table last night too, that the federal government has had to pull back. You know, all the levels of government are pulling back on grants and that kind of thing. I think we just, you know, there's still a big pot of money there. We need to just be really good at going for that money and competing for it.
1: Yeah.
0: There's that as well. You know, there's all those sort of ideas. Particularly for roads. Roads are one of the biggest issues out here. So,
1: Tony, just a quick question because we're about to hit the news, has asked if rates have increased in the last 5 years at all.
0: I think it's only been by the pegged rate.
1: Yeah.
0: You know, that's,
1: Yeah, okay. Kate, really appreciate your time and all the best to the community. Thank you so much.
0: Thanks, Alice.
1: Thank you. Kate Thomas there, the president of the Gundaroo Community Association. 0467 922 666 is the text line. Please let me know if you live around the area, how you're feeling about this. I'll get to some more messages after 5 o'clock, where we're going to chat ankle bracelets, banning smart glasses and more teacher stoppages. It's news time.
2: Good afternoon, Jennifer Sexton with ABC News. Greens Senator Jordan Steele-John has taken leave from the party room after serious allegations were made against him The Nine newspapers are reporting seven party members have raised allegations of inappropriate comments Senator Still John made to women between 2017 and 2025, outlined in a letter to the Greens leader, David Shoebridge. In a statement, Senator Shoebridge has confirmed he's received the letter and says Senator Still John has requested leave from the party room, which he's accepted. The Greens leader says the WA branch of the party has commissioned an independent investigation into the allegations. Military police are questioning a person of interest after a serious breach of privacy aboard a Royal Australian Navy ship. Chelsea Malunga reports.
3: A hidden camera was found in a cabin on HMAS Lewin at the weekend while the survey ship was docked in Cairns in far north Queensland. The ABC understands the device had been placed inside female-only quarters. The Australian Defence Force has released a statement saying a person of interest is now assisting inquiries being made by the Joint Military Police Unit. It says the Navy's focus and priority is providing support to those who've been impacted. The incident has raised concerns among security experts and federal politicians about sexual misconduct and standards within the defence workplace.
2: Corrections officers at the Alexander McConachy Centre will walk off the job for the first time later this month over the ACT government's offer of a 3% annual pay rise. The Community and Public Sector Union says staff will stop work for 2 hours on the 29th of October, with union spokesperson Maddie Northam saying it will be challenging for the government to manage staff and detainees safely at the jail during that time. ACT Corrections Minister Caitlin Taff says officials are working out how the AMC will operate during the strike.
4: There's a tension between keeping the corrections officers and the detainees safe when industrial action is happening, and I know officials are working through how that works. My number one priority is also making sure everyone is safe when action happens, but I know everyone continues to negotiate in good faith.
2: The Prime Minister's taken aim at One Nation leader Pauline Hanson's calls for a monoculture while addressing the Federation of Ethnic Communities Council conference. Ms Hanson sparked controversy earlier this year after calling for the policy of multiculturalism to be abolished. One Nation, the Coalition and Labor have all announced plans to cut net overseas migration. Speaking to multicultural leaders, Mr Albanese says Australia is proudly diverse.
5: Anyone who can look in the rear vision mirror and see a monoculture should really get themselves down to the nearest Specsavers, as the ad says. Because we have, of course, always been multicultural.
2: Police have blocked hundreds of protesters in Bangkok from reaching the annual meeting of the International Monetary Fund and the World Bank. Asia editor Karishma Vias reports from Bangkok.
6: Bangkok is hosting more than 15,000 delegates from 191 countries this week for the annual IMF World Bank meetings, bringing together policymakers, central bankers and business leaders. The meetings are focused on major global challenges, including AI, conflict in the Middle East and the growing impact of climate disasters. But the gathering has also drawn opposition, with hundreds of protesters attempting to approach the venue to deliver their demands to IMF executives. Police have tightened security around the Queen Sirikit National Convention Centre, blocking demonstrations from reaching the meeting.
2: To finance, and the Australian share market has fallen today after losses on Wall Street as US inflation data came in hotter than expected. The ASX 200 has closed down a tenth of 1% to end on 8,720. Oil is down, gold is up, the dollar's lower. It's buying 69.5 US cents. To sport, and Australia will take on New Zealand in Sydney tonight in the opening game of the Men's Rugby League World Cup. Australia's attempting to win the tournament for a fourth consecutive time. Meanwhile, the Gillaroos will be out for a fourth straight title when the Women's Rugby League World Cup kicks off in Sydney tomorrow night, with the Australians taking on Samoa in their opening game. And Canberra Raiders halfback Ethan Sanders has re-signed with the club until the end of the 2028 NRL season. Canberra's weather for the rest of the day: partly cloudy with easterly winds becoming light late this evening. A low of 5 is forecast for the capital tonight. Tomorrow cloudy with a possible shower, light winds becoming easterly and a top of 18 degrees. Partly cloudy on Saturday with a top of 20. At the moment, it's 15 degrees at Tuggeranong, 14 at the airport. ABC News.
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7: 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Traffic.
1: Some road closures about at the moment. Isabella Plains, Elliston Avenue from Drumston Street to Ashley Drive. Occasional lane closures. But actually, good news. They've wrapped up. There was also a few around Kayleen and O'Connor. 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
1: Been getting lots of feelings on whether Michelin star should come here to Canberra. Let's get an update on that poll, actually, because it started as an enthusiastic yes, and it seems now that it's skewed no. What a waste of money to have Michelin star here, but I would love for you to let me know if you would like smart glasses banned at pools here in Canberra, because our surrounding regions are doing it. Yass Valley Council's done it. And just today we learned that the Queanbeyan Palarang Council has also voted to ban smart glasses at pools. Do you want the same here in the ACT? Yes or no? 0467 922 666. We'll also hear what's going to be happening next week in the realm of disruption at ACT public schools. There are more stoppages ahead for that. But first, the ACT government has deemed the cost of tracking DV perpetrators with ankle bracelets too high. It did promise this measure in 2024, and it says it could still happen in the future. Now, the Canberra Times was reporting it would cost about $18 million per year to extend the scheme. Sue Wiebeck is the Chief Executive of the Domestic Violence Crisis Service in Canberra. Sue, thank you for being here.
10: Thanks for having me.
1: How do you feel about the ACT government deciding not to track perpetrators with bracelets, at least in this term of government?
10: Look, to be honest, we were somewhat perplexed when the pre-national cabinet conversation happened that the ACT was looking to explore electronic monitoring in the ACT. I'm not sure how far those explorations have kind of been undertaken or the like, but from the outset, we were really clear that the evidence around electronic monitoring is incredibly mixed, and that the ultimate goal here is that if we are adding functions or tools to the system, that we have a keen eye on increasing safety for those impacted by somebody's use of violence, but also accountability for those using violence, and that electronic monitoring is possibly not the priority of things to advance ahead of other options.
1: Okay, so when they even announced it, you had questions as to why they were exploring it when there are other avenues that are more effective, essentially?
10: Absolutely. I think the technology that sits behind electronic monitoring is incredibly variable. It can be impacted by kind of the geographical landscape and the jurisdiction of which you're operating it in. But remembering that electronic monitoring comes in a range of forms, and I think often people think that what it's going to do is track where somebody is at all times, but that's not it. Electronic monitoring can be about proximity to a particular kind of location or sort of receptor portal in a property to manage a curfew or the like. But it also, there's some significant impact around the effectiveness of monitoring that and getting alerts from electronic monitoring that then translate into corrections or policing responses that really is more important, that part of the response, getting that right, rather than just saying we're going to jump on board with a technological option. So the exploration of that and the fit for purpose here in the ACT jurisdiction isn't just a pick up from another jurisdiction and plop in and away we go. It's quite considerable systems reform, and there's a fair bit of evidence base that says people who use violence who are already known to authorities and the system, it is another avenue of which they are monitored, but those who are not privy to the existing kind of system monitoring frameworks. This doesn't elevate the monitoring of those people.
1: So I know that you met with the minister today, and I know the government is still open to having electronic bracelets for DV perpetrators in future. Did you then urge her against that, saying perhaps it's not worth the cash?
10: Well, our position on this is there is quite a lot of scoping and information gathering and some decisions to be made around what type of electronic monitoring and for the purpose of what and what's the response system around that going to be that needs to happen before anyone puts up their hand and says, oh, we should implement electronic monitoring. We have to understand if the investment in this technology actually going to increase victim survivor safety and community safety, or is it an investment in an activity that makes everybody feel safe and maybe creates more risk by people not feeling like they have to kind of navigate the safety pieces because actually we've got electronic monitoring.
1: What's the money better spent on?
10: I think you would get 1,000 different answers if you asked 20 people that question. I continue to be concerned that we are spending money on legislative reform and new shiny kind of undertakings or new shiny announceables where actually the underlying sentiment in a lot of these circumstances is the existing system is only working for some of the people some of the time. So if we are having trouble with people feeling as though their safety is being responded to effectively when they are reporting instances of violence or breaches to family violence orders or bail conditions, or then we actually need to strengthen those systems so that the existing ones work for all of the people all of the time, and we start to build on that with other tools and mechanisms to undertake that work. But if we just keep announcing new shiny things and building onto an already broken system, we're just going to make it break further.
1: Are you worried that that is what something like the domestic violence levy, for example, is being spent on, new shiny things?
10: Absolutely. I think when there is an intersect in the public conversation that means that kind of announceables are incredibly important for systems of power, like politics, there's always going to be an incredibly complex, you know, balance between how do we actually invest in the system to make sure it's working, how do we stop doing some of the things that we're investing in that aren't working, and how do we build on top of that in an evidence-based and structured way. I am worried that often the expenditure is done so without expertise and evidence base behind it. That means that we are overloading the system at weak points that's actually going to collapse the system entirely rather than strengthen it.
1: So can you see, and is it transparent, where that domestic violence levy that residents pay is going?
10: Look, the ACT government has undertaken a number of activities over the last few years in trying to deliver a level of transparency around that in the budget papers. I would argue that if anybody picked up the ACT budget papers, you're still going to have a pretty difficult time working out where all of it is and what's going on. For us as a frontline agency, it's still difficult to draw all of the lines. I will say significantly better than it has been over the last few years. But it still is difficult to disentangle what is being funded by territory revenue, what is being funded by the family safety levy, and what is being funded by money that comes from the Commonwealth through the national partnership. Right. That's still fuzzy.
1: This is 666 ABC Canberra. You're tuned into Drive and you're hearing from Sue Wiebeck, the Chief Executive of the Domestic Violence Crisis Service in Canberra. And Sue, questions are now being raised over whether sentences for sexual violence are appropriate. And this has come after a teenager last week was given an 18-month suspended sentence after pleading guilty to rape. Now, the ACT Supreme Court Justice Andrew Muller was saying that his lack of sexual experience and, quote, limited insight into Australia's societal norms were factors in that sentencing decision. We now know the DPP is considering appealing. Do you think that that sentence should be reconsidered?
10: I think it's always really difficult to make comment on specific circumstances, and I wouldn't deign to overreach to the status of independence and the consideration, as well as the significant work the DPP has done in elevating their capability when it comes to domestic, family and sexual violence responses. What I will say is that this is a considerably sharp example about where commentary from positions of power in our society are harming victim survivors. So they're not coming with the nuance and understanding of the impact of sexual violence, but also what that says to the many, many, many, many people that arrive newly to this country, and particularly newly to the ACT, and understand the laws and treat people in ways with dignity and respect that do not cause them significant trauma and impact their life from that moment well into the future. And so the commentary around that sentencing is deeply concerning on a number of levels. And I think there has to be an accountability around the platforms where people are enabled to make public comment in ways that actually pushes our response backwards to the expectations that we must have of each other in being able to get through life in ways that treats people with dignity, respect, and that understands consent and autonomy and equality. So more than whether that needs to be reconsidered or not, I do think we need to be having a conversation around how are we supporting all of those points of the system to deeply understand the impact that the words, language and the approach to determining those things have for the individual victim survivor, but for all victim survivors of sexual violence in our community.
1: Sue Wiebeck, thank you so much for your time. I appreciate it.
10: Thank you.
1: DVCS Chief Executive here on 666. Marksy of Cook, you say, I mean, how would it not make victims feel safer? I agree it's not a solution alone, but it's a package of things that make victims safer, says Marksy. 0467 922 666 is the text line. Kathy wrote in off the back of my interview with Kate saying she's an awesome ambassador for Gundaroo. I live in Gundaroo Village. Yass Valley Council have cut services once provided. Volunteers maintain the Gold Gundaroo Primary School. Keep your messages coming through from that area as well. Dave, you say on the banning of smart glasses, there are plenty and plenty of other devices that people could use to take photos of you at the pool. A smart glasses isn't going to stop some dirty person doing something they shouldn't be. Cheers, says Dave. Well, yes, smart glasses are going to be banned at pools in the Queanbeyan region, and council is now going to be updating the conditions of entry and signage at those aquatic facilities. Kenrick Winchester is the mayor of the Queanbeyan Palarang Regional Council. Good evening to you.
11: Good afternoon. Thanks for having me on.
1: What was the biggest concern around those glasses?
11: The reason I put the motion up to council, it's off the back of some councils in Sydney having to implement these bans, and we're following their lead issues they've had. We've seen in the media, this is becoming a bigger problem of people recording other people without their permission. And certainly we obviously don't want people doing that in general, but absolutely in our aquatic facilities where people are, are potentially more vulnerable because, they don't have all their gear on because they're going for a swim. It's already banned to record people you know, using phones and other devices, and this is just another step in that direction. And I'll make it clear, I haven't seen any issues at our facilities as yet. Haven't been brought to my attention, but I think council is just trying to get on the front foot before this does become an issue.
1: So will staff need to be trained on how to recognise the difference between normal glasses and smart glasses if they're going to be the ones monitoring this?
11: Yeah, I think that absolutely is going to need to happen, and potentially the ban to come in across other facilities that council operates as well. But obviously the aquatics ones is one that stands out. And yeah, there's several councils across New South Wales that have already implemented it. It's going to be coming to the local government conference later this year, and we're going to try and get a statewide ban put in across all council facilities, and then it'd be up to the state government to take it further in relation to a total ban or how it would work.
1: Right. So you mentioned you will probably look at it for other facilities. What's the next point of call after pools, do you think?
11: We've basically, as we talked about it last night, we were asking the staff to potentially come back to us with what they think would be appropriate for the councillors to make that decision. So it could be libraries and community centres and other areas that we look after that we haven't thought of yet. But okay. The staff will put that to councillors and we'll make a decision.
1: Will there be penalties for those that are caught using these smart glasses, and will there be exemptions for those that need to use them legitimately?
11: So that's not something that council's discussed as yet, but I assume that, you know, that's something we need to deal with and involving the police if it ever came to that. If someone is acting and is caught and, we would need to involve the police, and I'm not 100% sure what the penalty is, but I know that there have been cases that have gone to court for people doing the wrong things on buses and in change rooms. And I don't see why it'd be any different if someone was doing the wrong thing at one of our pools.
1: And what if they're doing the right thing? What if they need these glasses for legitimate use?
11: Yeah, I think if they are actually being used for legitimate use, again, that's part of training people, proving that they do need to have these glasses if they're using them. And that's something that we need to obviously assist our staff and identify and work with people who are using them for legitimate purposes. But the main thing is being on the front foot to make sure people who are doing the wrong thing are pulled up and don't have the opportunity to do it and at our facilities and, you know, cause all sorts of issues for people that they're preying upon.
1: So when does it take effect? Is it in place now?
11: Yeah, so the decision was made last night, so the staff will be working away in the background about training, about updating signage and implementing the ban from today.
1: Okay, and the staff will be made aware to consider the needs of people with low vision.
11: They will, yep, and they would have been all informed today. It's already up on our social media, on our council page and the Council Aquatics page about the ban.
1: On another matter, Kenrick Winchester, Yass residents and council, of course, are grappling with this huge 76% rate rise. I know you put your own annual 18% increase out to public consultation as well. What did you get from that process?
11: So our council went through a special rate variation process a few years ago now. We're at the end of it. Yass Valley are just starting their journey, unfortunately. It's something that a hell of a lot of councils across the state have had to go through because of the way that we're financed and the rate peg and the cumulative impact of state governments not providing and federal government not providing the funding that we fully need. I know Yass Valley wouldn't be going through this process unless they felt they absolutely needed to. And I wish the council and all the residents affected, I wish them well on this journey that they're about to go on together, but it's not easy for anyone.
1: It sounds like the community didn't want that 18% increase that you had to implement, yet it still went ahead. So what is the purpose, I guess, of that consultation really?
11: Well, part of the process is council needing to prove to IPART, who make the decision, that the variation is actually required. In our case, we were able to demonstrate that, even though obviously the community, you know, no one wants rates to rise, no one wants interest rates to rise. It was just a reality that if our council didn't go through that, we would have been likely put into administration and run out of money. I don't know all the ins and outs of Yass's situation, but like I said, they absolutely wouldn't be going down this path unless they absolutely needed to.
1: Kenrick Winchester, appreciate your time. Thank you so much.
11: Thank you.
1: Mayor of the Queanbeyan Palarang Regional Council here on 666. ABC Canberra, this is Drive. Alice Matthews stepping in for Georgia Steins for the rest of the week. And there's going to be more industrial action across Canberra public schools next week as the union continues to negotiate paying conditions with the ACT government. Teachers and school staff are going to take to the streets across the week for next week, calling on the government to guarantee staffing levels in public schools. Patrick Judge is the ACT branch secretary of the Australian Education Union. Patrick, what can we expect to see at schools next week?
12: Hi, Ellis. So we'll be taking action each day of the week in a different geographical area of Canberra between 8:30 and 9:30 a.m. Starting with the Gungahlin region on the 19th of October. What our members will be doing while they're taking that action is going into the community and having conversations with their communities about what they're facing in their schools, the challenges that they're facing in terms of staffing in

0: particular, the fact that we don't have enough teachers to go around, that we're losing learning support assistance to budget cuts, that we have classes that are too big to support the needs of our students, and that we see too many students who need help missing out, and engaging the community in that campaign and trying to get the ACT government to come to the table with some of the things we need to see on staffing.
1: What are they not budging on then that's required this additional industrial action?
0: Well, we've been trying to get the ACT government to commit to a guaranteed staffing model for ACT public schools. At present, there is no guaranteed level of staffing that a school will receive. So the most critical thing that we need to see is that schools are guaranteed a level of staffing that is sufficient for them to operate every day, that meets the government's commitments in relation to the programs that schools will run and meeting the needs of our students, and that if that can't be met, there are processes in place to make sure that we rectify that situation and that we don't have some of the things we're seeing at the moment, where we're seeing classes split and collapsed every day, where we're seeing some schools that, you know, sadly can't operate a five-day week and are on modified timetables to account for understaffing.
1: Okay, so not enough there then from the government in terms of a guarantee of staffing levels. Where are negotiations at with the other things at the moment?
0: Look, they're continuing. We're waiting to receive a revised salaries offer from the government. We understand that may be coming in the next couple of weeks. In relation to our other claims around things like ensuring that we have appropriate class sizes, those claims are progressing in discussions. But this central issue of making sure that we have the staff that we need has been the sticking point all along in these negotiations, and is the thing that, you know, our members are absolutely committed to. Teachers, school assistants, school psychologists, whoever you talk to who works in a school knows that we need to fix this, that we need to make sure that we have the people that are required to do the job we're trying to do.
1: Are there areas of Canberra where these staffing levels are worse than others?
0: Look, there are. We know that there are particularly acute staffing issues, particularly in the Tuggeranong region. But the general case is that if you're not in a sort of in a north, in a south school, you're facing greater staffing pressures. Having said that, we see these staffing pressures in relation to different things in different places. So even in the places where things are better, we're still facing challenges in relation to, you know, ensuring that the supports that are identified in a student's individual learning plan, whether that's additional resources, whether that's an additional school assistant, that those supports are actually provided on a daily basis.
1: I hear the struggle from within the classrooms, and I know there's a broader struggle for teachers themselves. G from Corwell has written in to say, how do you expect to have consistent teacher numbers for classrooms given that uni enrolments for teaching degrees are at an all-time low? The ACT government's also trying to attract more doctors and nurses, more fire brigade and police to the area. What do you say to that?
0: Well, what I'd say to that is that the ACT, people in the ACT should be able to expect that we have sufficient staff for our schools to operate the things that the government is saying that we're going to operate. One of the things that the government can do that contributes to that is providing favourable conditions of work for the staff in our schools. But this isn't about just setting some kind of expectation that we know can't be met. It's also about what we'll do if we're not meeting those staffing levels. So, well, we're not blind to the fact that there are going to, from time to time, be staffing difficulties. There will be specific areas of demand, and they come up from time to time, where you can't find, say, a languages teacher when you need a languages teacher. That's about having a process that first says you're committed to having that staff member, which we don't have at the moment, and second, that commits us to getting that staff member, finding ways to get those staff into our schools.
1: Patrick, appreciate your time tonight. Thank you.
0: No worries. Thank you.
1: Patrick Judge there, the ACT branch secretary of the Australian Education Union, letting you know that there will be more disruptions next week between 8:30 and 9:30 across different days and different areas, starting on Monday in Gungahlin, Tuesday Belconnen, Wednesday Inner North and Inner South, Thursday Western and Woden, and Friday in Tuggeranong. This is 666. It's 5:30. Time to check in with Jennifer Sexton in the newsroom. Good evening, Jen.
2: Good evening, Alice. Making news, Greens leader David Shoebridge says he was never aware of allegations of misconduct against Greens Senator Jordan Stilljohn, who's taken leave from the party room today. The WA branch of the party has commissioned an independent investigation. Corrections officers at the Alexander McConachie Centre will walk off the job for the first time later this month over the ACT government's offer of a 3% annual pay rise. ACT Treasurer Chris Steele says the government will not pursue ankle monitoring in the short term, but hasn't ruled out the technology in the future. Military police are questioning a person of interest after a serious breach of privacy on board a Royal Australian Navy ship. Defence officials behind Australia's flagship $36 billion missile program have been caught breaking core spending rules, handing out more than $15.6 million to contractors without approval. A Commonwealth Ombudsman's report has revealed the Department of Home Affairs unlawfully detained 30 people between 2024 and 2025, including an Australian citizen who was wrongly jailed for 2.5 years. Overseas, and hundreds of protesters have marched in Bangkok against the annual meeting of the International Monetary Fund and the World Bank. And the Rugby League World Cup kicks off tonight with a blockbuster clash lined up between Australia and New Zealand. A full weather app coming up shortly and more news at 6 o'clock.
1: Thank you very much, Jen. Jennifer Sexton in the newsroom.
3: Barbara Miller here on PM at 6:05. The government battles allegations of censorship as it tries to get its digital duty of care bill through the parliament. Also, unemployment reaches a 5-year post-COVID high. And is the US putting the brakes on Ukraine's drones?
4: One unit reported that drones experience 10 to 20 second connectivity losses at speeds of 110 to 120 kilometers. And also they found that it was more difficult to operate and they had to cancel the mission.
3: That's all coming up on PM just after the 6 o'clock news.
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1: Time to check in with the weather. Ed Metlock, forecaster at the Bureau of Meteorology. Good evening to you.
7: Good evening.
1: How did we fare today?
7: It was a pretty cold morning. 1.4 was the minimum temperature recorded. We saw a max of 18.2 at 12:30 today. And it was a little bit windy in the Canberra area. We saw some gusts, maximum gusts around 32 kilometres an hour.
1: And what about the rest of the week and into the weekend?
7: So we've got a pretty stable pattern for the next couple of days. So it's sort of the same forecast every day with slowly increasing temperatures. Tomorrow morning, we've got a minimum of 5 degrees, max of 18, with a slight chance of a shower. Saturday, partly cloudy, minimum of 5, max of 20 during the day. Again, a slight chance of a shower. And on Sunday, minimum of 5, max of 21, once again, with a slight chance of a shower.
1: Some Goldilocks weather then. I always think 21, it's the perfect temperature. Ed, thank you.
7: Thanks.
1: Ed Medlock there, forecaster from the Bureau of Meteorology here on 666.
6: 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Traffic.
1: It's looking clear everywhere at the minute, but just slow going in Majura North on the Majura Parkway. In Palmerston North on Gungahlin Avenue, slow there as well. Parks across Commonwealth Avenue Bridge and Woden West on Hindmarsh Drive. Clear of incidents at the minute, 1300 681 666 if you've got something to report. But just slow in Majura on the Parkway, Palmerston North on Gungahlin Drive, parks across the Commonwealth Avenue Bridge and Woden West on Hindmarsh Drive. Anything else, let us know.
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8: What are you chuckling at, Chuckles?
9: Remind me of one of those things that you can't deal
8: with. Okay, what you're referring to is officially called a wacky waving inflatable arm flailing tube man. Person, no. A woman wouldn't stand there all day waving her arms. We've got stuff to do. I am copying producer Kate. She does the wacky waving inflatable arm flailing tube man and I do it. Kate said, what are you talking about? I said, it's a wacky waving inflatable arm flailing tube man. Save that. We'll use it for a promo, Kate.
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8: 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Oh my gosh. Where did the show go?
1: Coming up, you're going to hear from the Lynham Community Association. They were up at hearings today, and this was for the inquiry into controlled activity orders in the ACT. They were, of course, talking about the Brindabella Christian College car park. So we'll get into that after a bit of Pseudo Echo. This is Funky Town on 666.

0: Pseudo Echo, Funky Town on 666. From memory, they turned down touring with Madonna once upon a time. Dan in Belco on the text line says, if the ACT government's having great difficulty funding staff pay increases and library services and many other services, why is there talk of massive costs for a new stadium? Why didn't the government use this reason not to build massive cost light rail? Such hypocrisy and lack of proper financial management and shifting the blame of that onto staff and others. When will Assembly members do an urgent course on financial management? Asks Dan.
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2: with Alice Matthews, filling in for Georgia Steins.
0: Well, hearings were underway today for the inquiry into controlled activity orders in the ACT. It heard from many community groups on orders related to places like Big Splash and Hawker Tennis Courts, to name a few. Here's what MLA Yvette Berry had to say about those.
3: Big Splash is kind of a little bit unique as well. A bit of a challenge more than the tennis centre. Well, they're both shit, right? Be fair.
0: Well, pretty frank from Yvette Berry today. But another point of focus was the Brindabella Christian College car park. So this saga began in 2016 when the college sealed over the gravel car park without development approval. The Lynham Community Council ended up taking the college to court over this, saying it was unsafe. And in 2023, ACAT did order it to close and be demolished. But the following year, the ACT Supreme Court allowed an appeal and for the car park to remain open while that appeal was determined. As I understand it, that process is still underway. Trevor Vickers was up at the hearings today, the chair of the Lynham Community Council. Trevor, thank you so much for being here.
4: Good day, Alice.
0: What was your main message at the hearing today?
4: I think our main message is that we would just like the government to uphold and enforce its own rules. We've been for many years and before the car park was sealed, been pointing out to the government that the Brindabella Christian College was in breach of the sublease there, and the government never did anything about it, still hasn't done anything about it. In fact, right now, the Brindabella Christian College is in breach of their sublease, and this is independent of the matter that was before the Supreme Court.
0: Okay, so they're not in breach. You're saying they're not in breach of the lease because of the car park. It's a different issue.
4: No, I'm saying they're in breach for other matters as well.
0: Okay.
4: So nobody believes, for example, that there is any insurance on that that area of land because the no insurer is going to cover an area of land that's been developed illegally. So it's a consequence, if you like, of the illegality. But also they're in breach of purpose clause of the lease, and we've pointed that out previously as well. We wrote to the relevant minister in 2018, and the response we got was mind your own business, basically, that it was a matter between the government and the lessee. And yet, you know, the government is acting on behalf of all the people in the ACT, so I would say that we do have an interest in it. But the point is there that they continue to be in breach of their sublease and the government continues to do nothing.
0: Are you essentially asking why it is yourselves as a community association that is bringing these issues, or these issues that you say issues, to the attention of the ACT government instead of the other way around?
4: Yes, that's been an issue all along. Why is it being left up to community groups to notice that the government's laws or the ACT's laws aren't being upheld, and for those groups to point it out to the government to do anything? And then even when we do point it out, they do nothing. And that's what forced us really to take the matter to ACAT in the first place. And just the correction there, we actually took the ACT government to ACAT, not Brindabella Christian.
0: Sorry, my apologies. Yes, yeah. The government to ACAT over this illegality. And so how did the government handle the controlled activity order side of things?
4: Well, it was actually a local resident, I believe, who asked the relevant department to apply a controlled activity order on that site. And it timed out, because I don't know the details of the legislation, but it's something like if they'd been unable to come up with a response within 30 days or 60 days, then the automatic answer is no. Mm-hmm. And they hit that, and that left us with the only option, and that's where the Lynham Community Association stepped in and said, well, we will take this to ACAT. Hopefully to force the government to do something.
0: Well, where is that at the moment? The appeal is yet to be determined. That's still in the process?
4: Correct. The appeal was heard on the 4th of February this year. The Supreme Court website suggests that 3 months is the average for delay between the hearing and the judgment being handed down. We're now up to, I don't know how many months, but a lot, 8 or 9 months.
0: Well, what do you think it means, or what message will it send if the car park does stay as it is, if the appeal is successful?
4: Yeah, so the government's approach has been to regularise and sort of paper over anything that was done wrong in the past, and basically just to give a tick to the development and say, oh, look, you didn't do the right thing, but we'll allow it anyway. And they've done this.
0: So retrospectively tick it off.
4: Yes, and they've done this in other cases too. And, you know, around Manuka, people might remember the cinema issue there. And the government has been sort of supporting Brindabella Christian College throughout this whole process, and which makes it very difficult. And yet the government is actually in a position where I would say they've got a conflict of interest, because they're both supposedly being the enforcer of their rules, but they're also a party to all of this. So a party to the lease, to the sublease that Brindabella has over the part of what is urban open space. And, you know, not to mention that they also fed $400,000 to Brindabella Christian College just before it went, the previous owners went bust.
0: So the car park has been up and running for a while. You say you're asking questions about whether that's covered by insurance because there wasn't approval for it. Is it operating safely at the moment?
4: Depends on your definition of safe.
0: Have there been any issues, though, I guess, is what I'm asking, since the car park has been up?
4: I don't know of any kids that have been hit. But I think anybody who's witnessed, you know, sat there for 10 minutes around school drop-off time, they would say it's only a matter of time before somebody does get hurt. And
0: we should also note it is public land, isn't it?
4: Yes, it is public land.
0: Mm.
4: Yep. And I don't think anyone would say, well, we shouldn't do anything until somebody is hurt. You know, we know that the car park does not meet the Australian standards for a car park. We know, because it didn't get development approval, that no one sort of vetted it to see whether it was safe.
0: Right. So I guess, Trevor, through this inquiry, what would you like to see happen or change as a result of this inquiry?
4: I'd like the government to put some resources into enforcing its rules. I'd like, in this particular instance, for the government to hold Brindabella College to the enrolment restrictions that were put in place in 2009 when it gained approval for some new buildings. That was when the enrolment was around 600 or 700. You know, I wouldn't say they should throw 500 kids out of the school tomorrow, but, you know, you could imagine over three or four years that they allow the enrolment to decline back to reasonable limits. And then in terms of the car park, well, I first want to wait and see what the Supreme Court decides, because that will determine to a large extent what's even possible. But, you know, in terms of, I don't see that there's a need for parents to use that car park. There's plenty of parking around the place, such as at the hockey centre or Southwell Park, where parents could drop their kids off. The kids could either walk to school, it's only about a 5 to 8 minute walk from there, or the school could put on a small shuttle bus with a teacher on board for the younger kids, which would solve a lot of the traffic congestion. It would make the place safe, and it would be nice to sort of welcome the school as a good community citizen instead of what they do now.
0: Well, Trevor, we'll be following the inquiry closely. Thank you very much for your time this afternoon. I appreciate it.
4: Thanks, Alice.
0: Trevor Vickers there, the chair of the Lynham Community Association, which was up at the hearings today into the inquiry into controlled activity orders in the ACT. We will reach out to Brindabella Christian College for a response to some of those allegations of being in breach of the sublease on 0467 922 666. The BCC should not be rewarded for building their illegal car park, says this listener. The government should take back that land. If you're invested in this issue, 1300 681 666 or 0467 922 666.
5: So, that show you told me to watch on iView?
6: Yes, finally. Are you up to the bit
5: where... Whoa, what are you doing? No spoilers.
6: Okay.

0: for people who follow my roster, I'm sure there aren't many out there. It's my Friday, so
1: it is. Congratulations to you.
0: Feels like we're almost there, Alice.
1: You've made it. I hope you've got a fun weekend ahead.
0: Yeah, we'll get a few things done. It'll be good. Looking ahead to tonight's news.
1: Sure. Do we have Renee yet?
0: No, we don't have Renee yet.
1: Sorry, but I'll get her up as soon as she's here because she always brings us some juicy topics. Our juiciest topic has been whether or not we should get Michelin stars here in Canberra, Greg.
0: Right. And what was the consensus?
1: Dining? Actually, James and Sarah, did we ever get a consensus on our poll for Michelin, yes or no? Can we please get an update? Because it did start off enthusiastic, yes, and then it kind of descended
0: waned from there
1: into potentially a no. It wasn't clear to me
0: as I watched what happened in South Australia why. I think you have to pay for it. Is that how it works? You have to pay for them to come in.
1: Yeah, in the millions,
0: review.
1: I think.
0: Yeah. And it looked like their state government enthusiastically jumped on board with money, and I think the Premier was supporting it and everything. But I don't know. I imagine there'd be a lot of people in Canberra, if that were the criteria, who would say, I might spend it on something else.
1: Yeah, exactly. There's two camps. It's like, why waste money? This is frivolity. Yeah. And others saying it would be great. It would inject like a lot of visitors to all of these restaurants. It would then create a good competition for, you know, people to level up.
0: Put you on the map and then a bit of tourism. People would go from Canberra to Sydney for a good restaurant meal, wouldn't they?
1: Precisely.
0: Why can't it happen in reverse?
1: Oh, here we go. So it did start yes, and the result was 61% no, 39% yes. So it was no Michelin star, thank you.
0: The public verdict is in, not happening.
1: All right, let's go to what's in the news tonight, Greg.
0: All right, so we're going to look at this complaint that has come forward against the Greens senator from WA, Jordan Steele, John. It'll be managed in large measure by the party and the independent authority that looks at code of conduct matters in Parliament House. But it also represents, I think, a bit of an opening challenge for the new leader in David Shoebridge. So he's granted leave to Jordan Steele, John. Who knows, you know, where all this settles and how long it might take. But in the short term, it's a bit of an issue for David Shoebridge to exert his authority over. And he's kind of done that, I suppose, in fronting up and speaking to it today. So we'll get an update on that. I know there's been a lot of coverage here through the day about Yass Valley Council's dire financial situation.
1: Dire indeed.
0: Yeah, so I won't retrace all of the facts and figures around that, but clearly there are some unhappy residents there who may or may not be able to stop it at this stage.
1: And even residents that were sort of saying, we know that we've got to wear something, that there's going to be a hike, and we can kind of understand that, thinking, can we just keep it below 40%?
0: Right, exactly.
1: Maybe expecting 50 and then
0: 76%. It won't come as much consolation, but, you know, there are plenty of other councils contemplating massive hikes across New South Wales. Maybe not of that magnitude. I'm certainly aware of many in the 40s. I think Queanbeyan
1: was 18% and they're just coming to the end of that. And happy news.
0: Here we go.
1: Renee Crosh on Evenings. Good evening.
2: Hello.
3: Hello, Greg.
0: G'day.
3: Tonight, we're going to uncover a new play all about John Newcombe, the great Australian tennis champion. It's a biographical play. It tells the story of, you know, how he was a wee chap living in Sydney and kind of didn't really even choose tennis as his first love. And he sort of just discovers it and becomes really good at it, becomes world number one, and you know the story from there. So we're going to talk to the person who's playing John Newcombe. It opens next month.
1: Oh, awesome.
3: Yeah.
0: Well, now the play. When's the musical coming? Nuke the musical.
3: Yeah, it is called Nuke.
0: Right, okay.
1: There you go. You should work in marketing, Greg.
0: Maybe.
3: And I wonder whether the actor is growing a real moustache or whether he puts on a fake Nuke moustache.
0: Yeah, it's got to look authentic.
3: It does, yeah. But not everyone can grow a moustache, can they, Greg?
0: No, they can't.
1: I can.
0: Not a convincing one.
3: Also tonight, we continue with our look at generational change. On a Thursday, we kind of explore how things used to be done and how they're done today. We're looking at how you chat with friends. How do you communicate with friends today? And how does that compare with decades gone by? How do you organise a social event today compared to how it used to be?
1: Can I ask a question on this?
3: Mm.
1: How do you both...

0: feel about communication via the voice note?
1: No.
0: No?
1: Don't do it. I see my daughter doing it all the time and it does my head in. It's like, who is she talking to? Yeah, it's not, I can say I've never done one. never sent one by that means.
0: Okay, so if I ever get a voice note from you, I know this is a big deal. Do you appreciate the voice note, Renee?
2: Oh, look, I don't know. I think it's performative. They kind of record it sotto voce.
1: Yeah, they do.
2: Like, and it's all like this and like that. And I walk into my daughter's room and I said, what are you doing? Like, who are you performing to?
0: Well, see, this is one of the biggest communication differences I've noticed now. I never used to do it. More people are doing it. I get a lot of them now as well. And I would rather just chat over the phone because right. Then I find myself having to take notes if it's longer than 10 minutes.
2: You're
0: which some
2: old school.
0: Are. Yes.
1: Or just fire up the thumbs and clumsily tap away on the screen as
0: yeah,
1: I do.
0: I do. And then like, oh, well, I've got to respond now. And then I have to think of all of the points that I've got to cover in my response and then say it. So it's a bit much for me.
2: Sending an invitation to an event is very different today than it used to be.
0: Absolutely.
2: I don't know if anybody's sending invitations in the mail anymore.
0: I think some weddings you still get the mail invitation, but now, of course, you've got the whole website, don't you?
1: Yeah.
0: The World Wide Web.
1: You know, a teenager is throwing on a party for 10 or 15 friends and suddenly
0: 80 show up.
1: Right, yeah, exactly. Yeah.
0: Do you know, I did a physical invite for my daughter's 5th birthday and I used her own illustration. So it was actually like something I'd keep.
1: That's,
0: you know?
1: That is very nice.
2: Very nice.
0: Yes. Well,
2: I've got to fly.
0: Thank you very much, Renee. Renee Grosch on Evenings. There you go. Oh, I want to. Can she call me as a guest for that conversation? I have so much more to say. I have so much more to say. And thank you very much to you too, Greg Jennett. Have a great read. Have a great weekend.
1: Yep. Good on you. Also, World Cup, Rugby League World Cup starts tonight. So we'll have an update on that too before kickoff.
0: Absolutely. Thank you,
1: Alice.
0: Greg Jennett on your TV. Tony says, Greg, why would you go to Sydney for a top feed when you can go to the Marulan Hotel? It's a lot closer.
1: Very good question, Tony. I'll cut short my journey next time.
0: Exactly. You don't even have to go that far. Thank you, Tony. I've put that to Greg. Google Maps says it's a 15-minute walk from the Hockey Centre car park to Brindabella and also crosses major roads, writes another listener. I think that is in relation to walking instead of driving when it comes to Brindabella Christian College. And on Michelin stars, Phoebe of Lynham, you say it worked for Hobart. Yes to Michelin star restaurants. Well, no, you might be, because there's the Michelin hats. Right, but for the first time, South Australia is rolling out the Michelin star process, and it's across 3 years, and establishments get added or taken away, and it costs millions. New Zealand spent, I think, $6 million on their Michelin star situation for 3 years, and the resounding result here on 666 Drive was no to the Michelin star here. Thank you to James and to Sarah and to you. I'll be back for one last show tomorrow before jumping back to afternoons, 6 o'clock news time.
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0: Good evening. Jennifer Sexton with ABC News. Greens leader David Shoebridge says allegations of inappropriate conduct about Senator Jordan Steele John must be fairly and independently investigated. Political reporter Sarah Tomeska has more.
1: Senator Jordan Steele John has taken leave from the Greens party room after several party members wrote to leader David Shoebridge alleging Mr. Steele John made inappropriate comments to women over the past decade. In a statement, the WA senator said he utterly rejects the claims. The Greens leader said he was unaware of any allegations of misconduct against the senator.
2: I will not be engaging in a running commentary on the matter because it is going to a fair an independent process.
1: The WA branch of the Greens will commission an independent investigation into the allegations.
0: Economists say it's unlikely the Reserve Bank will hike interest rates next month after the latest jobs figures remained flat. Australia's unemployment rate stayed at 4.7% in September after August's jobless rate was revised upwards.

0: The RBA Governor Michelle Bullock has previously said unemployment needs to be between 4.5 and 5% to bring inflation back down. The head of Australian economics at the Commonwealth Bank, Belinda Allen, says it's more likely the RBA will keep the cash rate steady in November.
1: Certainly when you hear numbers of a 4.7% unemployment rate, it does suggest that we're getting closer to being done, but risks remain of more work needed on the interest rate front.
0: The Shadow Health Minister says the Labor-commissioned independent review into the aged care algorithm is an admission of failure from the government. The review will scrutinise the integrated assessment tool, which is used to determine how much funding at home support package recipients receive. The opposition and industry experts and stakeholders have raised concerns that human assessors cannot override the algorithm's decisions. Senator Anne Rustem has told the Upper House, Labor has capitulated to pressure.
2: This is an admission by the government that its assessment system is failing older Australians under the weight of sheer evidence. The government has finally capitulated. It has agreed to an independent review of the very algorithm it spent a year defending.
0: Digital rights advocates say the removal of a ministerial discretion on the Digital Duty of Care Bill is worthwhile. The bill's been officially tabled in federal parliament, but is yet to pass. The changes mean any harms would have to be added through an amendment passed by parliament. Head of policy at Digital Rights Watch, Tom Solston, says he approves of the change as the old model was open to abuse.
3: If that's left up to, you know, a minister just say, oh, this thing is now harmful, a minister can say, well, you know, I don't like this group of people and therefore I'm going to introduce a harm that relates to them that allows me to effectively silence them online.
0: A long-delayed road bridge linking China and North Korea has opened as trade ties improve between the two neighbours. China correspondent Alison Horn reports from the China-North Korean border.
4: The new Yalu River Bridge was meant to open in 2014, but was indefinitely postponed when North Korean relations with Beijing turned frosty. Now, more than a decade later, it's open to fanfare and celebration and will now become the most significant land border crossing linking the two countries. It's expected the link will lead to a gradual increase in cross-border trade, with North Korea already heavily reliant on China for its economic survival. Alison Horn, ABC News on the China-North Korea border.
0: To finance, and the Australian share market has fallen today after losses on Wall Street as US inflation data came in hotter than expected. The ASX 200 has closed down a tenth of 1% to end on 8,720. The dollar's lower. It's buying 69.5 US cents. To sport, and Rugby League World Cup kicks off tonight with a blockbuster clash lined up between Australia and New Zealand. The event will feature four tournaments running over the next month, with men's, women's, wheelchair and physical disability teams competing for the biggest prize in the international game. The Kangaroos will play against the Kiwis in Sydney, kicking off just after 8 o'clock Australian Eastern Daylight Time. Canberra's weather tonight, partly cloudy, a low of 5. Tomorrow, cloudy with a possible shower, light winds becoming easterly and a top of 18 degrees for the capital. At the moment, it's 13 degrees at Tuggeranong, 14 at Dixon. ABC News.
5: Good evening, this is PM. I'm Barbara Miller on Gadigal Land in Sydney. Tonight, the government battles allegations of censorship as it tries to get its Digital Duty of Care Bill through Parliament. Also, unemployment reaches a five-year post-COVID high. And is the US putting the brakes on Ukraine's drones?
6: One unit reported that drones experience 10 to 20 second connectivity losses at speeds of 110 to 120 kilometers. And also they found that it was more difficult to operate and they had to cancel the mission.
5: But first tonight, Greens Senator Jordan Steele-John has taken leave from the party room after reports surfaced of multiple allegations of inappropriate comments towards women over almost a decade. In a statement, Mr. Steele-John says he utterly rejects the characterisation and is prepared to address the allegations, which have been referred to the Greens' WA branch for investigation. Political reporter

0: Isabella Tallhurst is following developments from Parliament House in Canberra.
1: Well, these allegations came to light in a Sydney Morning Herald article that was published this afternoon. In those reports, it outlined that there were seven Greens Party members who had raised allegations that Senator Jordan Steele John had been making inappropriate comments to women for quite an extended period between 2017 and 2025. Now, this article in the Nine paper said that members wrote a letter to David Shoebridge, the leader of the Greens, on Tuesday night. And in that letter, they alleged that Senator Jordan Steele John had made inappropriate comments. They alleged that there were women within the party who had been warned by others not to be alone with the senator, and that he had a reputation that extended beyond just within the party.
0: How has the senator and the party then responded?
1: Well, in a statement, Senator Steele John has denied the allegations. He says he utterly rejects this characterisation, and he says it's trying to assert him as someone that he is not. Senator Steele John said the claims against him were made without specifics and that he was prepared to address any specific allegations that were made against him. In relation to one of the alleged complaints, the senator said that he was the victim of abuse and had been working with the WA police to address that. Now, Greens leader David Shoebridge did say that he was not aware of any prior allegations.
2: No, I received the correspondence in my capacity as leader of the Australian Greens, and I've dealt with it with the urgency which I think is appropriate.
1: Now, David Shoebridge said he would not be giving a running commentary on the matter. He says he wants the issue to go through an independent and fair investigation. He acknowledged that the Greens are not an investigation body and they shouldn't be looking into its own members. So therefore, the matter has been referred to a couple of different places, one being the Parliamentary Work Support Service, and also the WA Greens branch have commissioned an independent investigation into the allegations as well. Shoebridge did not put a timeline on when the inquiry would be finished, and he didn't say whether or not the findings of that inquiry would be made public.
0: Isabella Tallhurst in Canberra there. It's potentially good news for mortgage holders, but bad news for those out of work. The unemployment rate has ticked up slightly to its highest level in 5 years. 4.7% of Australians willing to work in September couldn't find a job. It's one of the signals the Reserve Bank has been looking for in order to take its foot off the pedal with interest rate rises. But social services are warning increasing numbers of people without work need more support. Sean Tarrick-Goodwin reports.
3: It may sound like economic sadism, but there's a logic behind the recent desire among policymakers and economists to see a rise in unemployment.
4: There's no particular level at which I think we can get to. I think, you know, between 4.5 and 5 will probably take enough heat out of the labour market that it'll ease pressure on inflation.
3: That's Reserve Bank Governor Michelle Bullock speaking at an event last month. She and others have argued that rising unemployment could mean a slowdown in the persistent price rises, which are frustrating many Australians. That could make the Reserve Bank less likely to increase interest rates on mortgages and other loans to try to take the heat out of the economy.
5: What the Reserve Bank of Australia, I think, is trying to do is to free up capacity in the Australian economy.
3: That's Belinda Allen, the head of Australian economics at the Commonwealth Bank.
5: Now, the reason for that is there's this direct tie between how much spare capacity there is in the economy and inflation. And we know at the moment that inflation is too high and has been too high for too long.
3: The Bureau of Statistics announced today a slight uptick in the unemployment rate over the last 2 months, up to 4.7%, the highest rate since the pandemic. The major banks and many economists say it's more likely the Reserve Bank will hold interest rates steady next month.
5: Certainly when you hear numbers of a 4.7% unemployment rate, it does suggest that we're getting closer to being done, but risks remain of more work needed on the interest rate front.
3: That could give some relief for those with a mortgage, but John Stainsby from the Australian Council of Social Services argues the harms from rising unemployment cannot be ignored.
6: Since interest rates started to rise in 2022, more than 200,000 additional people have been pushed out of paperwork.
3: The Reserve Bank Governor says Australians may face longer periods of unemployment before they find their next job. The council argues, as it stands, the social

0: The welfare net doesn't give people enough money to survive or bounce back in those times.
1: The biggest threat to a person's living standards is losing the opportunity for paid work. People locked out of the labour market are forced to rely on the JobSeeker payment, which is just $417 a week, and leaves people living well below the poverty line.
0: The council is calling on the Reserve Bank to wait to see the full effect of its rate hikes before it moves again, arguing the costs of sacrificing the interests of the few for the benefit of the many are becoming too great.
2: Sean Tarek-Goodwin reporting. Hitting back against allegations of censorship, the government has today introduced its digital duty of care legislation to Parliament. The legislation would allow users to opt out of the algorithms that determine what they see on their feed, and it would force tech companies to take reasonable steps to protect users from harmful content. Speaking at the National Press Club, Communications Minister Annika Wells said the measures were intended to get tech companies to take responsibility for risks associated with their products.
3: The digital duty of care is not a stepping stone for regulating misinformation and disinformation. We are not controlling free speech. We are not conducting covert surveillance.
2: Claire Armstrong is the ABC's chief digital political correspondent. Claire, thank you for joining us. A bit of an unfortunate stumble from the minister there, but she's saying very clearly that these measures won't create a Big Brother-like environment. Give us a sense of how she made that case today.
4: Well, the minister was really emphatic that this is about regulating what tech companies do, not what individuals say online. She said people should still be free and would still be free to criticise the government, share political opinions. There was a joke in there about they could claim that the moon landing was fake if they liked. The distinction she's drawing, though, is between policing individual posts and requiring platforms to assess the risks associated with their products. So that's algorithms, chatbots, other features across the online spectrum. And I think as well, it's important to know that the government removed a contentious power that would have allowed the minister to designate new categories of harmful content that would now need legislation to pass Parliament if this is to be expanded. I think that sort of goes to the government trying to show that it's been listening to the fears of this sort of censorship argument without it necessarily capitulating on the core principles here, which is the idea of safety by design and pushing that responsibility onto platforms to preemptively take steps to prevent the spread of harm rather than rely on reaction after the harm has occurred.
2: Despite those steps, there are still a lot of detractors, including the coalition. And one of the things they're concerned about is fake accounts, so-called sock puppet accounts, something you asked the minister about today at the National Press Club. Just break that down for us, please.
4: Yes, this has become one of the coalition's central arguments against the bill, with critics warning the government could use fake online identities to spread propaganda or influence political debate. But in reality, the actual provisions in this bill are designed to allow the eSafety Commissioner and accredited researchers to create test accounts to investigate whether platforms are complying with the laws. I think the minister describes them as a bit like secret shoppers that go into a supermarket and make sure that the company is doing the right thing. For example, they could pose as a 14-year-old girl to see whether Instagram's age restrictions work or investigate whether algorithms are recommending harmful content to children under some of those prescribed harms. But there are restrictions on how those accounts can be used that keep it very tightly confined to research and regulatory activities. There's not general authorised action to be able to conduct what the coalition are warning of, which is essentially political influence campaigns. Annika Wells said that Australian researchers at the moment have been forced to undertake this kind of work overseas because they lack legal protections to do so here. So I asked her whether she was willing to consider, I guess, safeguards to reassure the coalition, and I put those concerns directly to her about this idea that the eSafety Commissioner could use the powers to spread government propaganda.
3: The idea that any capacity would be spent as an independent regulator trying to spread government propaganda rather than trying to shut down pro-terror content going to 13-year-old boys in Western Sydney or eating disorder content going to 14-year-old girls in Western Australia It's not a tenable argument.
4: And Minister Wells really made it clear that she wants the coalition back at the negotiating table and that she's willing to consider amendments made in good faith, making the point that the exposure draft of this bill has been out for a couple of weeks and she hasn't had anyone coming forward with amendments.
2: That's Chief Digital Political Correspondent Claire Armstrong. I'm Barbara Miller. Good to be with you on PM. You can hear the program live or catch up later on ABC Listen. To follow us, just search PM and then press the heart icon on the app. Is the US punishing Ukraine for continuing to strike Russian energy sites? That's certainly one read of a series of events that have set off alarm bells in Kyiv. Ukraine says over the past couple of nights it's not been receiving warnings of incoming Russian missiles, suggesting intelligence sharing has been limited. And Ukrainian forces have reported sudden restrictions on SpaceX satellite communications used to operate military drones. Elon Musk, the head of SpaceX, has responded by saying Star Shield, the military-grade service, is controlled by the US military and they determine any restrictions on it. The developments come at a tense time in relations between Washington and Kyiv over Donald Trump's claims Ukraine and Russia had agreed an energy infrastructure ceasefire and the US president's decision to allow Russia to supply global markets with diesel. Dr. Alexandra Molloy is a drone warfare expert from UNSW Canberra. First, let's get some clarity on the differences between Starlink and Star Shield.
5: Yeah, we need to be really careful here. So in general terms, so we can hear the remarks about Starlink, but what it meant actually is this military grade version, which is Star Shield. So the restrictions were noticeable in terms of the use of some terminals related to the Star Shield. And for example, one unit reported that drones experienced 10 to 20 second connectivity losses at speeds of 110 to 120 kilometers. And also they found that it was more difficult to operate and they had to cancel the mission. And you know, in high speed operations, even 5 second loss means a lot.
2: The speculation is that the US government might deliberately be restricting these services because of these current tensions between the two countries. Is there any other possible explanation, though? Or could we simply be looking at a technical malfunction here?
5: If the circumstances were not coincidental, maybe we could confirm technical failure. But according to Elon Musk, the operations for Starlink were not disrupted and they were operational. And he reinforced that any restrictions on the speed use or limitations would be imposed by the U.S. Government and defense, ultimately authorized by the U.S. president. Having said that, of course, this is not the first case when there were disruptions in Starlink operations in general. And these were due to, in the past, both technical and political decisions. And there are some alternatives that Ukrainian authorities and officials and armed forces are using. However, none of these alternatives as yet can cover all those advantages, basically, doesn't have all those advantages as the Starlink has today, which is a challenge.
2: And I guess whatever is behind these current issues, this has highlighted just how quickly the US could turn on and off support for Ukraine.
5: Yes, indeed. It really highlights the point that Starlink has become a critical communications layer for Ukrainian forces. It supports a number of functions across the battlefield, command and control, drone reconnaissance, and it is far beyond just a specific system or technology that you can control yourself. So, of course, it is great and have great advantage to be able to work with partners and get that support as well as intelligence information. But in this situation, as we see unfolding, pretty much lives are at stake. and military communications cannot depend on the political stability, commercial priorities or goodwill of a single external partner.
2: Dr. Alexandra Molloy from UNSW Canberra. An ABC investigation has found that two LinkedIn accounts connected to suspected Chinese spies were used to approach dozens of Australians working in government, policing and trade. The LinkedIn accounts offered money to thousands of people around the world to write reports and provide information to a fake think tank. The Australian Federal Police discovered the accounts while investigating the case of businessman Alexander Tsergal, who was convicted of giving information to Chinese spies in return for money. Eko Hoi from ABC Investigations has this exclusive report.
6: In 2021, a former state premier, a police commander and senior federal government officials all accepted a LinkedIn connection request from a person calling herself Vera Su. The Australian Federal Police have alleged in court that the account was one of several being run by people working for China's spy agency, the Ministry of State Security. The LinkedIn account built up thousands of connections in Australia and overseas. The people behind the account posed as a staff at a think tank offering money for policy insights in the form of reports and advice. Vikas Divania has prosecuted Chinese intelligence cases for the US government. He calls LinkedIn a goldmine.
7: LinkedIn is interesting because on LinkedIn, people tend to share a lot of information about the kinds of work that they're doing and the kinds of information that they're doing. So we've even seen on LinkedIn, people will post information about what kind of classified information they have access to, what kind of clearances that they have.
6: He says the initial information gathered might not be secret or even useful, but it can be sometimes be the start of something bigger.
7: The secret MSS agents would talk about how amazing those scientists are and how amazing their work is and how valuable it would be to, for them to come to China to speak to all these students. And so this idea of like building them up, and then you build that relationship, and then over the course of that relationship, you can start to push a little more.
6: In June, the Five Eyes Intelligence Alliance put out a rare joint warning. It said that Chinese spies are using online job sites to recruit people from their countries, and that could give China an edge over other nations. Retired CIA agent and Chinese intelligence expert Nicola F. Demiades says the approach is a fundamental shift in how China's spies gather information.
8: AI has now developed to the point where it can be used in this capacity. And we've seen just the numbers that China's put out. When they can reach out to hundreds or thousands at a time, it's a less expensive proposition to try and get people to work for you. It's safe. The Chinese intelligence officers are safe from foreign counterintelligence.
6: The ABC has revealed thousands of messages between the alleged spies and their targets. Many Australians turned the offers down, but some handed over their personal contact details to talk further. The ABC can also reveal that in June this year, when ASIO Director General Mike Burgess gave a speech about Australia's threat assessment, he was referring directly to the LinkedIn spying operation.
9: The spy paid that official to write two reports on Australia's relationship with our Pacific neighbours, and then thinking he'd been hooked, offered money for inside information on AUKUS.
6: Mr. Burgess says the official became suspicious and reported it.
9: My officers borrowed the phone from the official and rang the so-called consultant in her home country. We demonstrated we knew exactly who she was, demanded she cease targeting Australian citizens. At that point, the spy hung up. Message received.
6: The ABC understands that Australian authorities have spoken with some of the people approached by the LinkedIn account holders as they try to work out whether any classified information was compromised. When contacted by the ABC, the Chinese embassy in Canberra rejected allegations as entirely groundless. In an email, a spokesperson said the Chinese government firmly rejects unwarranted accusations and vilification.
2: That's Eko Hoi there. Fans of the Irish novelist Sally Rooney will no longer be able to find her books in UK stores. The best-selling author of works including Normal People and Intermezzo, says she's pulling her books from shelves across the UK because of her support for the Palestine Action Group. Rooney donates a portion of her royalties to Palestine Action, which has been prescribed as a terrorist group by the UK government. Her publisher, Faber, announced the takedown of the books, saying they were unable to pass on her earnings under UK

0: UK law, Kimberly Price reports.
1: She sold 6 million books around the world, but now UK bookstores won't be stocking Sally Rooney's work. The Irish author has publicly announced she donates her earnings to Palestine Action. In July last year, the protest group was labelled a terrorist organisation and banned by the UK government after a series of incidents, including the spray painting of two military planes at an RAF base. By donating money from her book sales to Palestine Action, under UK law, Rooney could be prosecuted for funding a terrorist organisation. Her publisher Faber, in a joint statement with the author, has pulled the books from UK stores, stating,
2: "Current legislation in the UK has led to circumstances where Faber cannot pass on UK earnings to Sally Rooney for her work. To sell a writer's work and not be able to pass on earnings is an unconscionable situation for a publisher. We remain the proud publisher of her remarkable body of work, which we will continue to sell in other territories."
1: Palestine Action has not been banned in Rooney's native island. The author has cancelled an upcoming trip to the UK, and a question mark remains over whether her earnings from the TV adaptions of two of her books, Conversations with Friends and Normal People, also breach UK law.
3: "It'd be awkward in school if something happened with us.
4: No one would have to know."
1: In a statement, Sally Rooney says she is prepared to accept the consequences of her beliefs, but the stripping of her books for sale has left many of her fans in the UK angry, including Labour MP John McDonnell, who has taken to social media encouraging people to share their favourite extracts from Rooney's works.
5: "I'm really worried that people will now be deprived of the opportunity of listening to Sally Rooney's words, because I actually do think she's a brilliant author. Because I don't want people to miss out, I'll read you the first few paragraphs of Sally Rooney's Normal People."
1: The issue has ignited freedom of speech arguments. Dr. Dennis Muller is a research fellow at the University of Melbourne Centre for Advancing Journalism.
6: "I think it's extremely oppressive. What you have in the UK is the government declaring, on what basis, I can't be sure, that Palestine Action is the equivalent of a terrorist organisation. That is a contested notion."
1: He says in recent years, since the outbreak of war in Gaza, there's been a number of similar issues with artists voicing their support for the Palestinians.
6: "We see this form of cancellation, if you like, over and again when it comes to these issues around Palestine. We've seen it with book festivals, and we've seen it with other artistic pursuits."
1: UK's government hasn't commented on the halting sales of Sally Rooney's work, and Dennis Muller believes it's up to them to make clear what consequences the author could face.
6: "Perhaps it was unintended, but if it was unintended, then it's for the UK government to make it clear that Sally Rooney's book sales would be exempt."
1: Palestine Action Group is set to appeal their ban in Britain's Supreme Court next month.
0: Kimberly Price reporting there. And that's it from us for this Thursday. We'll be back at the same time tomorrow. I'm Barbara Miller. Good night.

0: Good evening. Jennifer Sexton with ABC News. Defence Industry Minister Pat Conroy says he agrees the rot has to stop after the ABC revealed defence officials behind Australia's flagship $36 billion missile program have been caught breaking core spending rules. Defence and National Security correspondent Olivia Casey has more.
1: An internal defence document shows officials missed getting basic legal sign-off for at least $15.6 million in payments to contractors. The errors only discovered after new staff did an internal audit. A further eight incidents requiring remediation action are redacted from the file. Defence Industry Minister Pat Conroy told the ABC the errors prove why its major clean-up of defence procurement is necessary, with a missile group known as the Guided Weapons Explosives Ordnance Agency already slated to be absorbed into a new independent agency next year.
0: There'll be more industrial action across Canberra public schools next week as the union continues to negotiate pay and conditions with the ACT government. Australian Education Union ACT branch.

0: Secretary Patrick Judge says teachers and school staff will take to the streets across the week, calling on the government to guarantee staffing levels in public schools.
1: Where we're seeing classes split and collapsed every day, where we're seeing some schools that, you know, sadly can't operate a five-day week and are on modified timetables to account for understaffing.
0: The National Anti-Corruption Commission says parts of Bruce Lehrman's personal diary should be subject to public interest immunity protections in a dispute over a now-abandoned corruption investigation. Jade Toomey reports.
2: The corruption watchdog this week revealed it had dropped its case into Mr. Lehrman's use of French submarine secrets for his own ends. But a federal court case over the legal fees Mr. Lehrman incurred during that investigation is still ongoing. The NAC says one paragraph and one line of Mr. Lehrman's blue moleskin diary seized during the sweep should now be protected by public interest immunity and kept private because they contain confidential cabinet information. Mr. Lehrman's lawyer says those notes could merely be his private musings or fantasies. There's also a dispute about who now owns the diary. The case will return to court next month.
0: A 54-year-old man allegedly set alight by a patient at a Sydney hospital says he was lucky to be quick enough to rip his clothes off at the time. A 48-year-old fellow patient is accused of pouring accelerant on three others at the Prince of Wales Hospital in Randwick on Tuesday night. He's been remanded in custody following a bedside court hearing today, with bail not asked for and formally refused. Speaking from his hospital bed, Radovan Banic says he acted quickly.
3: I'm glad it happened to me and didn't happen to someone that couldn't bed for it, so we'll come and use their hands for muffin, take their clothes off. Because there's plenty of people in there that can't, you know.
0: Health officials in Pakistan say 17 students, all under the age of 13, and one teacher have been killed after the roof of a school collapsed in Peshawar City in the north of the country. The officials say more than a dozen children were also injured in the incident and taken to hospital, with some reported to be in a critical condition. China and North Korea have marked the opening of what will be their most significant land border crossing. China correspondent Alison Horn reports from the China North Korean border.
4: The 3-kilometre bridge linking China and North Korea was built more than a decade ago but was never opened as relations between the two countries soured, despite Beijing remaining Pyongyang's largest trading partner. The bridge's opening is a further signal of the continued rekindling of ties between the countries, further cementing North Korea's reliance on China to keep its economy afloat and Beijing's geopolitical influence. Alison Horn, ABC News on the China-North Korea border.
0: To sport, and the Kangaroos say they're ready to live up to the high expectations placed on them for the Rugby League World Cup. The men's tournament kicks off in Sydney tonight, with Australia hosting fellow title contender New Zealand. Kangaroos assistant coach Ben Teo says the defending champions will embrace the moment.
5: There's always an expectation. I think this team's always carried that expectation. These players are used to it. Everyone's excited for this World Cup. There's a lot of expectations on a lot of teams.
0: Canberra's weather tonight, partly cloudy with easterly winds becoming light, a low of 5. Tomorrow, cloudy with a possible shower, light winds becoming easterly, a top of 18. Partly cloudy on Saturday, heading for 20. Cloudy on Sunday, a top of 21. At the moment, it's 13 at Tuggeranong and 14 at Dixon. 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
2: Hello and welcome. This Thursday, the 15th of October. Hope you've had a great day. Coming up for you after 9 o'clock tonight, the John Newcombe story. It's called Nuke. It's a new play, and it's all about John Newcombe, the great Australian tennis champ who grew up, as you'd well know, in Sydney. It opens next month in Sydney at the Glen Street Theatre, and then it's touring all over the place. You're going to meet the person who stars as Nuke later tonight after 9 o'clock. Also after 8 o'clock, our new evening segment exploring generational change, how things used to be done and how they're done today. Did we used to do having a chat, communicating with our friends? How has that changed over the decades? How do we do it today compared to how do we do it back then? How did we organise a social event? Does anyone mail invitations anymore? A look at party lines, standing outside the public telephone box, trunk calls, fax machines, dial-up internet. It's a very different world today, isn't it?

But first up tonight on Evenings, next Wednesday night, the Brandenburg Orchestra is performing a world premiere of a lost concerto. It's been lost for some 200 years until now. The show is called Mozart, Salieri and Pleyel. Who is Pleyel, you may ask? Well, that is the exciting part. We all know Mozart.

0: until now. Had you heard of Play-L? You might, if you can be part of the performance beginning next Wednesday in Sydney. They're performing for a week, and we're going to talk to the principal bassist in just a moment. Let's check the traffic.
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0: Derek Peterson joins us from the Transport Management Centre. G'day, Derek.
2: Good evening, Renee. It's Forestville. There's some fairly heavy traffic on Warringah Road towards French's Forest. There was a car crash north of the Roseville Bridge earlier. That crash has now been cleared. On the Warringah Freeway at North Sydney, a car has broken down at the northbound off-ramp to Falcon Street. One lane is closed on the off-ramp. In the other direction, crossing the harbour, an earlier southbound car breakdown in the harbour tunnel has been cleared. Heavy traffic is easing there. At Eastern Creek, there's been a car crash on Wargrove Road, just at Old Wargrove Road, and traffic at that intersection is slow in all directions. One northbound lane is currently closed on Wargrove Road. To the trains, there are delays on the T-Force Eastern Suburbs and Illawarra line tonight, also the South Coast line, after a train needed repairs at Oatley earlier. The trains are running, but there may be longer than usual gaps between services and there may be some delays. Also, there are some buses which may supplement some of the train services between Hurstville and Sutherland. So allow extra time, check for updates at a transport app. You can also look at the website, transportnsw.info. And for traffic information, check livetraffic.com.
0: Good on you. Thank you, Derek. A look at the weather. Currently 15 degrees in the CBD of Sydney, 14 in the west. Tonight, cloudy and the high chance of showers. A shower or two expected for Sydney tomorrow. A top temperature of 21 degrees. If you're in Canberra, currently it's 13. Tonight, partly cloudy. Tomorrow, 18 degrees and a possible shower expected. This is Evenings.
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0: Well, this is an incredibly exciting moment for lovers of classical music. The Brandenburg Orchestra next week is presenting a world premiere of a long-lost 200-year-old concerto. Never heard before? Well, not for 200 years. To find out more, Robert Nann is the principal bass player with the Brandenburg Orchestra and he joins us now on Evenings. Hello, Robert.
4: Hi, Renee. How are you doing?
0: Well, this is an extraordinary story. Tell us about this 200-year-old concerto that really has been lost for so long.
4: Absolutely. I got a call from a German-Serbian musicologist who's a friend, Darija Anđuković, at the beginning of last year, just to tell me she wanted to let a few people around the world know that she'd made this discovery, because our repertoire for the classical double bass is not huge and certainly not the level of great composers that a lot of the other orchestral instruments enjoy. And she'd made this discovery that of this concerto by Play-L, who is a significantly more important composer than most of the people that we have concerti by. And she had, it was misattributed. It was sitting in a manuscript in Schwerin in East Germany, believed to be by a bass player, Johann Matthias Schwerger. She, doing a lot of detective work with watermarks and with handwriting and so forth, and using some AI actually with some search mechanisms, found out that some of the themes were identical to some themes that Play-L had used. And that led to one sort of bit of detective work, and eventually she had this authenticated by the Play-L experts around the world. So she wanted to let a couple of people know. So she contacted me sort of, I suppose, at the beginning of last year, and I was very excited. And this is, you know, for bass players, this is a really big deal. So I let Paul know, and he jumped on board and said, well, can we do the premiere? And so I got back in contact with Darija, and she said, well, yes, I don't see why not. That would be fantastic. So she's been working with our librarian and to get all the parts prepared, and it's an enormous concerto. It's sort of it's about 28 minutes long. It's not sort of a short sort of 20-minute sort of little concerto. It's quite an enormous thing with a very big orchestra. So it's the most stunningly beautiful orchestral writing. And Play-L's works are not very well known, even though he wrote like 42 symphonies and stuff. It's not part of the regular canon of classical orchestras or of period instrument orchestras. And this, I think, is going to change people's minds.
0: So just hang on for a moment, because there's a few extraordinary things here. We all know Mozart's work, but Play-L, who's a German composer, was more popular in his time. He's a contemporary of Mozart's. Was more popular than Mozart.
4: Yes. Yes, that's right. Absolutely. And it's interesting because I did a project on Matthew Flinders a little while ago, the music surrounding when Flinders and Bourdin met in Encounter Bay in 1802. And when Flinders went back to, or sailed back to England, he was interred in Mauritius for 7 years because France and England were back at war again. And in that time, he wrote all these lovely letters to his wife, Anne. And in them, he says, when I return, because he was a flute player, a German flute player, and he said, I must have all the Pleyel's music when I return to England because it was very popular in Mauritius. And Pleyel was actually still alive then, and his popularity as a composer lived on considerably longer than his life did. And, you know, even though later on he became a music publisher and a builder of pianos and everything else, his music was hugely popular and really overshadowed most of the other classical composers at the time.
0: Even Mozart?
4: Well, he actually says, I must have all the Pleyels as well as the Mozart and Haydn. And then he goes on to talk about how expensive music is to buy. But he lists those three as in the three highest echelon of composers. So Pleyel's music once sat in that same sort of echelon with Mozart and Haydn, and this is an opportunity to sort of go and see why, I suppose.
0: Amazing. So the idea that the Brandenburg Orchestra of Australia is staging the world premiere of this missing concerto by Pleyel, that's extraordinary in and of itself. With all respect, you would have thought that the German orchestras would want to put this on.
4: Yeah, absolutely. Well, they're basically lining up, and as soon as we've finished playing it, it will get played a lot. But the nice thing is we sort of made this deal with Dirija, and she's sort of honoured it. And so she said the people can't have the parts and everything, but she spent a lot of time editing, well, not editing, but actually just producing an Urtext edition. And as we've been going through the rehearsals, we pick out all the notes that are incorrect and so forth. And so she's going to have from this a definitive Urtext edition, which then all the other orchestras can use. And it will get very popularly played. But she's been good enough to allow the premiere to happen here in Australia. So we're very excited about that.
0: Mm. So just tell us a bit more about Ignaz Pleyel. I said he was German, but is he German or is he Austrian?
4: Well, it was a little Czech, Austrian, all those things were a little bit, the borders weren't as they are now. And he worked all around for the Germanic countries in the north of that that part of Germany and Austria. And of course, the borders are very different now. But I suppose you could say he's another Austrian son, like most of those composers from that era.
0: Mm. But he was sort of born around the same time as Wolfgang Amadeus Mozart.
4: Yes, he lived a very long life, though, and that's the thing, even longer than Haydn's. And even though he had studied with Haydn, and Haydn considered him his sort of favourite student, and Haydn had a long life, Pleyel's life was really extraordinarily long and absolutely fascinating because he lived in London and became very wealthy, presenting concerts in London, and then moved to Paris, moved to Strasbourg first, and got involved with the terrors and actually wrote music for, with safety and being executed, music for the sort of the regime and so forth, and then managed to stay on in France and settled in Paris and set up his music publishing house, and then was very interested in piano, so he ended up founding the House of Pleyel Pianos, which is still in existence today. Mm,
0: because by contrast, Mozart's life was very short, wasn't it? He died in his 30s, in his

0: I think it was 35 from rheumatic fever. So perhaps not as prolific as Pleyel. But to be frank with you, I've never heard of Pleyel until this moment.
1: Yeah. No, absolutely. No, and a lot of people haven't. Unless they play violin duos, there are lots of sort of little things. Unless they've, you know, bought a piano or something that has, you know, from Pleyel's time. And a lot of the music that he published is now published with other editions and other companies and so forth. But he was, in his time, really a kind of a rock star.
0: Well, this is very exciting indeed. You will be playing as the principal bass player with the Brandenburg Orchestra. It opens in Sydney at the City Recital Hall next Wednesday night, and you play for a week. And then, well, the world will take it on. Discoveries of this scale must be exceptionally rare, Robert.
1: Yes, they are. And it's, especially for bass players, because we don't have a huge amount of repertoire, not to put our music down, but this is a really significant discovery, because it's a much better level of composer than we have to date. I think the thing is, in this world now, even though with the digital age and AI and everything, sometimes these discoveries happen more often, and there's still a lot of music that hasn't been rediscovered. Mozart wrote a cello concerto, and Haydn wrote significantly more cello concertos than the two that we have. So there's hope that some of this music may be discovered in the future. Haydn also wrote a bass concerto, so we'll see if that turns up at some point.
0: Uh-huh. So the performance next Wednesday, Brandenburg Orchestra is performing. The title of it is Mozart, Salieri and Pleyel. You will be bringing the world this this concerto that's been lost for over 200 years. Thank you. Good luck. We welcome you to Sydney next week, and thank you for testing the piece out on Melbourne before coming to Sydney to bring it to us.
1: No problems. Thanks, Renee. Great to talk to you.
0: Good on you. Robert Nann is from the Brandenburg Orchestra. I'm Renee Crosh. This is Evenings.
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4: 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The first case of COVID had been detected in New York. Told a cousin over there, that's where you get the news from on the ABC.
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0: Iron deficiency is pretty common, isn't it? It's the most common mineral and nutritional deficiency in the world. In fact, I understand one in three Australians have low iron levels. And the way you know you've got iron deficiency is you feel fatigued, you feel low energy for a lot of the day. So the idea of an iron infusion is pretty attractive, isn't it? But as you might know, everything in medicine comes with its risks, and the risks of iron infusions has not been very well understood up until now. Dr. Kieran Laplastria is a GP. He's also an associate professor at Bond University and joins us on Evenings. Hello, Kieran.
6: Good evening, Renee.
0: This story of a 46-year-old PE teacher in Queensland who got an iron infusion and ended up in an induced coma is pretty frightening stuff, isn't it? What do we know more about that case, and how common that case is in Australia?
6: Well, fortunately, Renee, that level of low phosphate, which was the cause that was eventually found for the patient's symptoms, is a relatively rare and uncommon issue. But more broadly, the issue of low phosphate following iron infusions is perhaps a bit more common than we as medical practitioners and nurses are doing this procedure in our offices all around Australia every day, a bit more common than we may have realised. And it's particularly related to a version of iron infusion, which is quite commonly used. And the rate of low phosphate in that setting can be as high as 50 to 70% after the procedure. So even though phosphate may fall after an iron infusion, even up to 30 days, for the vast majority of people, they may not notice anything other than some mild effects. So fortunately, that serious ICU level admission is quite rare, but it really highlights for all of us, consumers and practitioners, that we need to be mindful of these rare and uncommon side effects.
0: So would you give a person an iron infusion just in your GP practice?

0: So in this particular case, she's rushed to hospital. She's in an induced coma because she's got very dangerously low phosphate as a result of the iron infusion. But she says it's taken her an entire year to recover.
1: Yes, that's right. The phosphate system, which is a very important salt we get from our food every day, it's a critical mineral which relates to all sorts of cellular processes throughout the entire body. So every single organ and every single cell uses phosphate as part of the energy transport, and it's also really important in building proteins and other important functions in the cell. So when the phosphate drops very low, it actually causes other salts to also drop very low, and that combination can lead to life-threatening and serious complications, which can take, as was the case in this patient, it can take many weeks or even months to recover from, because it's not just one issue. It actually integrates with a whole bunch of other important processes in our bodies, and it can take a very long time to recover.
0: Yeah. So here she is trying to do a good thing for her body, give herself an infusion of iron, and it ends up having a terrible side effect that she has dangerously low phosphate. You say it's rare, but I'm reading here that there were 46 reports of this condition that happened just last year.
1: Yes, that's right. And if we think about the many, many thousands of infusions that are done around Australia, so the absolute risk of all those infusions of someone getting a very low symptomatic phosphate level is quite rare given the volume of infusions done. But as you highlight, that doesn't mean it doesn't happen, and it happens with a high enough frequency that we need to be very mindful of it. I think one of the challenges here too is that, unlike some of the more common side effects which might happen for a few days afterwards with muscle aches and pains, maybe headaches and things like that, this one can appear even 2, 3 or 4 weeks afterwards. And I think the key lesson here is that just as the patient you're reporting on mentioned in her interview, the person was feeling very unwell after the infusion. Now, we would expect quite the opposite. So most people, when they have an iron infusion, within a day or two, within a week or two, they feel significantly better. And so it would be really important for anybody who's had an iron infusion, a week or two later, if they're actually feeling no better or worse, that could be a signal that it's time to go back and get a review.
0: On the text line, 0467922702, a texter says, I've had two iron infusions. One was through a drip and one was through an injection. I had really sore muscles after the first one, but the difference that the iron infusions made to my life was massive. I didn't realise how much low iron was impacting my life and my mental health.
1: That's right, Renee. I mean, we must remember that that the issue of low iron actually causes many significant and serious long-term side effects if it goes untreated. And the correspondent there is highlighting that for the vast majority of people, it's very important that if they do have detected low iron, that we actually do something about replacing it, because just like phosphate, iron is a really, really important part of all sorts of reactions and processes in our cells, including carrying oxygen around the body in the hemoglobin.
0: Is there an alternative to having an iron infusion and then this complication? Can you do something else to boost your iron that wouldn't lead to the low phosphate complication?
1: Yes, that's right. And typically in years gone by, we would have preferred oral supplementation. So there are various forms of iron which you can take as a tablet. The issue there is that it can take many weeks or months to recover the iron levels through the oral pathway. And for a lot of patients, and I think a lot of healthcare workers, as iron infusions have become much safer, because the preparations that we use these days are actually generally much safer with lower side effects, I think it has become a bit more common to recommend or suggest to patients that they might consider an iron infusion to get a much more rapid and immediate iron restoration. But really, in the scheme of things, if the iron level is only modestly low and the patient isn't particularly symptomatic, then the oral option would be preferred, notwithstanding that it might take a few weeks or even a couple of months to get those levels back up to normal.
0: If you do have low iron, can you not change your diet? Can you not just eat more protein? Or is it the case that your body's just not holding on to the iron that you're consuming?
1: It's actually both of those things, Renee. So particularly for women in the reproductive years and people

0: with chronic medical conditions who commonly face the issue of low iron. It's both a feature of a loss of the iron as well as difficulty absorbing it. So if we're relying on food sources, we have to be able to absorb those.
1: Mm.
0: It is true that there are many foods that are very high in iron, including red meats and legumes and some nuts and green leafy vegetables. But when someone's already got low iron and we need to catch it back up, sometimes food alone won't be enough to recover those lost levels.
1: Gosh, we're in a tricky predicament, aren't we? Like for so many people, one in three in Australia having low iron levels, you would have thought, well, here's the magic bullet, you get an iron infusion. But when you read a story like that, someone ends up in an induced coma as a result, it does make you kind of think twice.
0: Yes, and I think that's really another important takeaway from this reporting is that it's very important that when people are contemplating medical procedures, even really common ones like iron infusions, the onus is on us as medical practitioners and healthcare workers to make sure people are aware that nothing is risk-free. And the idea that we could do a procedure and not mention to somebody, oh, by the way, there's a small chance that there could be a very serious side effect. You know, that's something that we as a profession really need to look at and make sure that we are giving people the information they need. And the important thing is most people need the iron because they're already symptomatic from low iron. It's just important that they're aware that if they don't feel well afterwards, that could be a sign that we actually need to go and have another look and investigate for things like low phosphate.
1: Will you think twice as a GP doing iron infusions as commonly as you have?
0: No, I don't, because generally speaking, when we contemplate doing an iron infusion, we acknowledge that that the patient is actually quite symptomatic. And on that basis, we do really need to treat those symptoms, and iron infusions remain a very effective way to do that. I think also the side effects from the oral supplements, they are actually quite unpleasant. It can cause, you know, gastric irritation, constipation and tummy cramps and things. And so I think we need to have a balanced view on it, that for many people, an iron infusion is a quick and efficient and effective and safe way to do it. But I think we just need to be mindful as healthcare workers that people need to know there are some risks.
1: Yeah, there's always a risk. Hey, Dr. Kieran Laplastria, I really appreciate your time tonight.
0: Thanks, Renee.
1: Yeah. On the text line, I had an infusion 5 years ago and the iron did not properly enter my veins. Instead, it was dispersed underneath my skin, resulting in an immediate large brown stain all over my arm. I wasn't warned about this. It required 20 laser treatments, costing $20,000, and enormous pain to address the problem. People need to know that risk too. It's news time. It's 7 o'clock. Quiz is next.
2: Good evening, Jennifer Sexton with ABC News. The Department of Home Affairs unlawfully detained 30 people between 2024 and 2025, including an Australian citizen who was wrongly jailed for 2.5 years. Political reporter Sarah Tomevska has more.
3: A Commonwealth Ombudsman report has found 30 people placed in immigration detention in the last financial year were unlawfully detained after the Home Affairs Department wrongly suspected they were in the country illegally, despite visas being issued in two-thirds of the cases. One citizen was jailed for 945 days, with the department only confirming their citizenship after their release from detention, following the High Court's ruling that indefinite detention is illegal. Of those affected, none have filed compensation claims against the government.
2: The Chief of Navy says a hidden camera found on HMAS Lewin is a despicable betrayal of trust. The device was found when the survey ship was docked in Cairns in far north Queensland on Sunday. It had been placed in a women's bathroom. Vice Admiral Matt Buckley says it's an act of sexual violence that is completely at odds with the Navy's core values. Military police are questioning a person of interest. The Health Minister has warned exempting pensioners from controversial changes to private health insurance would significantly eat into the government's planned savings. Labor wants to wind back rebates for private health cover for over 65s to free up $3 billion for aged care measures. The Greens say they'll only support the changes if the government creates a carve-out for pensions. But Mark Butler says that would be costly.
4: Full pensioners is in the hundreds of thousands of people. Mm-hmm. All the pensioners, including some people on higher incomes, they might have super or savings or some other way of earning an income but only getting a part pension, you're talking about 1.2 million people.
2: At least 27 children and a teacher have been killed after a school roof collapsed in Pakistan's northwest. South Asia correspondent Rachel Clayton reports.
5: The cause of the collapse is not yet clear. It occurred at Al Khair Private School in the city of Peshawar. The bodies of the students and a female teacher were brought to the Lady Reading Hospital, along with dozens who have been injured, including some who are in a critical condition, according to Reuters and local media reports. Rescue crews are continuing to recover people and bodies trapped beneath rubble and debris. Building collapses are common in Pakistan. The latest tragedy comes after three girls were killed after a primary school wall caved in July. That same month, a child died and at least five people were injured after a roof of a private school collapsed in Lahore. Rachel Clayton, ABC News, New Delhi.
2: Back home in three people who pleaded guilty to defrauding a Canberra electrical wholesaler out of hundreds of thousands of dollars have avoided jail time. Harry Frost reports.
6: The crime was uncovered in 2019 when a client of Pope's Electrical and Data Supplies queried a purchase order for goods they'd never requested or received. Over 3 years, then managers 50-year-old Ricky Byrne and 46-year-old Stephen Quilter had used false invoices, refunds and the sale of stolen stock to defraud the business of hundreds of thousands of dollars. Quilter's wife, 47-year-old Lisa Quilter, had helped the pair by selling the stolen stock online. The ACT Supreme Court today sentenced the trio to intensive corrections orders, with the judge finding the only way the two men could ever pay reparations to their former employer is if they continued working.
2: To sport, and the Rugby League World Cup kicks off in Sydney tonight with the reigning champion Australia taking on fellow frontrunner New Zealand. ABC Sports' Amanda Shalala reports from the Sydney Football Stadium.
7: It's a blockbuster to open the men's tournament. The top two teams in the world facing off in front of what's expected to be a huge crowd in Sydney. Winger Jack Bostock and second rower Jacob Preston will make their Kangaroos debut, while David Fifita could earn his first cap off the bench. Kangaroos assistant Ben Teo says the players are ready.
8: I think everyone can feel the excitement for this World Cup. There's a lot of buzz around the streets. Everyone's keen for it.
7: The women's tournament begins tomorrow with the Jillaroos facing Samoa at Western Sydney Stadium.
2: And Canberra Raiders halfback Ethan Sanders has re-signed with the club until the end of the 2028 NRL season. The 22-year-old joined the Raiders from the Eels, making the move to the ACT ahead of the 2025 campaign. Sanders capped off the 2026 season, being named the NRL and the Canberra Raiders Rookie of the Year following a stellar breakout season. Canberra's weather tonight partly cloudy with a low of 5. Tomorrow cloudy with a possible shower, a top of 18. At the moment, it's 13 at Tuggeranong, 12 at the airport. ABC News.

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2: Hello and welcome to Evenings. I hope you're doing well. If you've just joined us, great to have you here. Coming up for you is the quiz, of course. And at 8 o'clock, if you're listening on the AM dial, so 702 in Sydney, 666 in Canberra, or your AM dial in regional New South Wales, you'll be taken to the ABC sports broadcast of the Rugby World Cup from Allianz Stadium in Sydney, where the Kangaroos begin their big endeavour. It's the Rugby World Cup first match, so that will happen at 8 o'clock. 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The John Newcombe story is one. It's a new play. It's called Nuke, and it's all about the life and times of the great Australian tennis champ.
3: When I became number one, that was a great honour, but it was never my quest. I have to become number one. My quest was to achieve the goals I set for myself at the beginning of the year. In 67, I won the US and Wimbledon. That got me named at the end of the year as the number one player. It felt pretty good, but I also knew the reality was that there were some pretty good players like, Rod Laver and Ken Rosal and a bunch of others who were professional. So I was the number one amateur, but I certainly wasn't the number one player in the world.
2: Yeah, and as you know, he went professional and he did become the number one player in the world. If you want to know anything about the life and times of John Newcombe, well, I guess we could give him a call. He's still with us. But we're going to talk to the person, the actor, playing Nuke after 9 o'clock tonight. Also after 8 o'clock, our new segment about how things have changed. This is how we do it. How things used to be done and how we're doing it today. Tonight, communicating with friends, chatting with your friends. How has that changed over the decades? How is the organising of a social event changed? From party lines and standing outside the public telephone box to trunk calls to fax machines. Things have certainly changed when it comes to telecommunications, hasn't it? We're going to delve into that after 8 o'clock. Hope you can be part of it. Let's check the weather and then we'll get into the quiz. Tomorrow in Canberra, 18 is the top. A possible shower expected. Newcastle, 20. A shower or two. Wollongong showers at 20. Forster, a shower or two. 20 is the top. Yamba, 21 and showers. Eden, cloudy at 19. Dubbo, 21 with showers and showers for Sydney. A top temperature of 21 degrees. 1300 222 702 is the number for the quiz. First caller wins a book.
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2: 1300 222 702. If you want to be brave and win a book for doing nothing other than picking up the phone, call in now. Let us know what you're doing, where you are. The icebreaker question I have for you tonight is, because we're talking about telecommunications and things, and things that have changed over the decades in that respect, I want to know from you, what is the worst thing that's ever happened to your phone? Our phones are almost like our friends, aren't we? Almost like an extension of ourselves, actually. We can't live without them. We wrap them in thick, cushy coverings, the back and the front, to keep them safe, to keep them dry, to keep them protected. But sometimes bad things happen. What's the worst that's happened to you? Was your phone abused? Was it lost? Did it disappear? I remember one time I was trying to save my mobile phone from falling onto the concrete, the bitumen, the road, and it was ridiculous. I felt like everything was in slow motion. It literally was a juggle from one hand to the other hand. I had one knee, the foot, everything trying to keep this mobile phone from falling onto the bitumen. Inevitably it did. And it was, it was a pretty sad day, that one. What's happened to you? What's the worst thing that's happened to your friend, your mobile? 1300 222 702 to play.
1: To play the quiz, call now.
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2: Interesting. Any takers? Anybody want to play tonight? It's a full board ready for you. The opportunity presents. If you're successful tonight and you're with me for the hour, you will win a fridge magnet. We also throw in a book and you get to play DJ. So come along. Have some fun. First question tonight. It's an easy one. It's a news question. First question is, who are the Kangaroos competing against tonight in the first match of the Rugby League World Cup? Who are they competing with? 1300 222 702.

0: usual. Have we gone to football already, Tash? Maybe we have. I thought we were crossing to our ABC Sports broadcast at 8 o'clock. But maybe our broadcast has begun already and no one told me. I do want to let you know, though, that the Bureau has issued a severe thunderstorm warning for the Central West. Severe thunderstorms are likely to produce damaging winds, large hailstones and heavy rainfall that may lead to flash flooding in the warning areas, including Cobar, Bourke, Ningen and Brewarrina over the next few hours. So that's a severe thunderstorm warning just issued now for the Central West. Ah, we've got some callers. Let's go to Diane in Pendle Hill. Hello, Diane.
1: Oh, Renee, I was ringing up because I had the radio on, ready to listen to your quiz, and I thought, oh, well, Renee's on the app. So I put you on my app and you came up. Your face is there, but Andrew Moore is talking about the rugby union.
0: Oh.
1: So yes.
0: So how are you listening to us?
1: I rang the number and was asked, did I want to play the quiz? And I explained what had happened. So, yeah, your face is on, but Andrew Moore is talking and he's on the radio and I wanted to listen to the quiz. I want to listen to your whole program.
0: Well, thank you, Diane. It might just be you and I tonight. I don't know what's going on.
1: No. Well, it'd be nice if someone told someone, wouldn't it?
0: It's been fixed. Producer Tash has fixed it. It looks like we are now on air somewhere.
1: We're on the
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1: I'll be on the app. But it was nice to talk to you, Renee.
0: Well, thank you very much for saving us.
1: Okay.
0: Now I can understand why no one called in at all. I was thinking people have abandoned us.
1: No, they want to talk to you.
0: Thank you, Diane. You don't want to play?
1: Oh, well, I guess I can have a go, doesn't it?
0: You're here now. You might as well.
1: Right, I will.
0: Give you a special prize for just informing us why we weren't on the radio?
1: Oh, no, I don't expect you to do that.
0: No, I'd like to do that. I would like to reward you for that. We'll give you a book from our ABC book library and also I will find you something from ABC that we can send you to thank you, Diane. Have you got a story for me about the worst thing that's happened to your mobile?
1: The worst thing happened was I lost my phone when COVID was on.
0: Really?
1: Yes, I dropped it at the bus stop in the morning when I was juggling my coffee and my umbrella and it fell on the grass and I never realised that I had lost it until I got to the station to, you know, get my bus to work and I thought, oh, well, it's gone. Nothing, I'll never get it back. And I was going to go after work and get a new phone and I got home, my niece came and said to me, a lady found your phone at the bus stop and rang me, my niece, and so I got my phone back.
0: Well, maybe your phone was searching for you.
1: Well, I don't know, but I just think that was the worst thing that ever happened to me because, you know, it's got all your contacts and everything in it.
0: Hooray. 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
1: So, hallelujah.
0: Hallelujah. Thank you so much. I'm not just broadcasting to myself. Now, here is the first question to kick us off. Have a go, Diane.
1: I will.
0: Andrew Moore and the ABC broadcast team from ABC Sport are currently broadcasting ahead of the Rugby World Cup, which begins tonight in Sydney. It's the Kangaroos playing against whom? What other team?
1: New Zealand.
0: Yeah, New Zealand. There you go. You got it. Well done. I'll take a listen to this. This is the theme of a TV show. It's a very old TV show. Can you identify what the show is?

0: Any ideas, Diane?
1: Well, I am very old too, Renee, and I think it's I Love Lucy.
0: It is I Love Lucy. Well done. here is a multiple choice. Where's my little multiple choice thing? There you go.
2: Multiple choice.
0: The Westgate Bridge in Melbourne, it collapsed on this day. It was such a big story back then. Was the year 1970, 1972 or 1975?
1: Oh, I remember that it happened, but, gee, I'm going to say 1972.
0: 1972? It was not.
1: No.
0: Diane, lovely to chat to you. We'll get your details and we'll send you out a prize.
1: Thank you, Renee.
0: Thank you, Diane. 1-300-222-702 to Louise on the Hume. Hello, Louise.
3: Hello, how are you?
0: Our phones are so important to us these days, aren't they? They're everything to us.
3: Well, they are, and I was trying so many times to get through to you to say to you they've put the rugby league on and I can't get through to you. So that's how crucial our phones are. I dropped mine in the toilet.
0: Oh, I've done that too.
3: It was in the back of my jeans that I forgot.
0: Yes.
3: And down it went.
0: And did you recover it?
3: Yeah, sort of. They said put it in rice. But who has a bucket of rice with them in the toilet? Not me. So, no, not really. I had to get a new one. It died. It was dead.
0: Really?
3: So that was it. Yeah, no, I couldn't.
0: You know, sometimes if it falls in water and you're very quick at fishing it out, you know, it will survive.
3: Well, yeah, how quick are you stick your hand down the toilet?
0: Well, that all depends, doesn't it?
3: I was a bit like, oh, because it wasn't my toilet, it was a public toilet.
0: Oh.
3: I got lots of toilet paper. Oh, no, you don't want the details, no. People are eating dinner.
0: Maybe. Maybe. That's a very sad story for your mobile phone.
3: It was, yes.
0: So the Westgate Bridge in Melbourne, it collapsed on this day. It was a big story. Was the year 1970 or 1975? We've got a 50-50 chance here,
2: Multiple
0: Louise.
2: Multiple choice.
3: I think it's 75.
0: 1975?
3: It's not. Never mind. Thank you.
0: Hey, thanks, Louise. Bye. 1-300-222-702 to Betty in Dapto. Hello, Betty.
4: Hello, Renee.
0: How are things?
4: Good. Really good. Yeah.
0: Betty, you probably know the sad news about one of nightlife's most loved listeners, the Duchess of Dubbo.
4: The Duchess. Yes.
5: Emily.
0: The Duchess of Dubbo. Liz has texted in to say very sad news. At the age of 103, the Duchess of Dubbo, Emily, a long-time favourite of the nightlife quiz, has sadly passed.
4: Yes, she has. Yes, she was very, I suppose for want of a better word, attached to the nightlife and to Phil Clark. And she used to ring up. And she was a character. She really was.
0: 103. That's a good innings, though, isn't it?
4: Yeah, well, since she's been... she used to... Do you know much about her?
0: Well, I know that she moved from Dubbo, from her home, into an aged care facility some years ago.
4: She didn't have a home. She used to live in a caravan on a very lonely road out of Dubbo, and I was worried that some of those idiots had come and tipped the caravan over on her or something, because you know what they do these days. They're all gone mad, I think. And anyway, she fell out of bed one night, and for 4 days she was caught between the bed and the wall, and then the fellow came to mow the lawn and he found her. But the silly part about it was the Red Cross, I think it was, or someone like that, they were supposed to be checking on her every day. They rang her, but she didn't answer the phone because she couldn't get to it. But they didn't investigate it.
0: Mm.
4: So she was there for 4 days. It's a wonder she survived it.
0: Oh, dear.
4: After that, she went into care. She didn't want it because she had two little dogs, and I felt so sorry for her. And she had a goat. They were her pets.
0: She had a goat and two little dogs.
4: Yes.
0: She couldn't take them with her into the aged care facility.
4: No.
0: Well, our thoughts are with the Duchess of Dubbo, who has left this mortal coil for maybe a better place. Don't you go anywhere, Betty. Don't you go anywhere.
4: I've got no say about it.
0: Yes, you do. We're coming for your birthday in November 26th. That's the date. Thursday the 26th, we're broadcasting for Betty's birthday because listeners like you, Betty, are very important to us here at ABC Radio. You are what makes ABC local radio work. So,
4: well, I think a lot of people make it go.
0: Hmm.
4: You have your cause. I know people. And do you know about this calendar thing they're putting together?
0: For nightlife, the weekend nightlife team, yes.
4: Yeah, well, the girl came today and took my photo.
0: So you're going to feature as what month on the nightlife calendar?
4: Oh, I suppose it'll be November, I don't know.
0: Oh, okay.
4: I don't know.
0: November girl.
4: They haven't told me that yet, but they'll work it out. But Suzanne Hills had a bit, she's a bit organising a lot of it and that sort of thing.
0: Yes. Suzanne presents the Weekend Nightlife for those that don't know. Betty, we better get a wriggle on with the quiz, shall we?
4: Yeah, I think so.
0: I think this question might be yours. The Westgate Bridge in Melbourne collapsed on this day, not in 1972, not in 1975. The year was...
4: I didn't hear the question.
0: Oh, well, the Westgate Bridge in Melbourne, it collapsed on this day in what year was the question? The possibilities are 1970, 1972 and 1975. We've ruled out those later ones, so the answer is... 1970. Yes, it is. Betty, plié, tendu and chassé are all terms of what? Plié, plié, tendu and chassé. They're all what terms?
4: You know, Adrian?
0: Chassé. Plié.
4: Not cheese.
5: Fondue.
0: Tendu.
5: Tendu.
0: Chassé. And plié. They would all be terms used in what activity? It's an activity, I guess.
5: Oh, cooking.
4: Oh, I didn't think so. It might possibly could be cooking. I haven't got any idea.
0: Mm. Are you going to go with Adrian, Betty, or are you going to think of something else?
4: No, we'll go with Adrian.
0: Plié, tendu and chassé. They are all terms in what? Is it cooking?
5: No.
0: Not cooking.
4: You know,
0: sorry,
4: what,
0: Betty.
4: You were just talking about phones.
0: Yeah.
4: Well, we just have a landline. That's what I talked to you on. It's cordless. We've got two phones.
0: Mm.
4: An agent took one up the back one day when he was up there watering plants, and he put in a pot plant. And then when it came evening, we couldn't find the phone. He had to ring it on his mobile.
0: Lucky you've got two.
4: Well, he's got a very basic mobile, and then we've got two. Cordless phones. I have one upstairs and he has one downstairs.
0: Good on you, Betty. Hey, thank you. Thank you for having a cordless phone and calling in so often to the quiz. We really love it.
5: Thank you.
4: That's all right.
0: Good on you, Adrian. Have a great night.
4: Bye.
0: Bye-bye. 1-300-222-702. Plié, tendu and chassé. They are all terms in what? What's the activity? Not cooking. Well done, Janet, on the text line 0467. 922702. Does Tony in Penshurst know? Hello, Tony.
6: Hello, Renee. Well, I don't think I'm very good at it. The chassé.
0: Your chassé is not much chop?
6: No.
0: What about your plié?
6: Well, I don't think I'm not very agile, so I'd probably break a bone or do a ligament. I think it's a dance or a... ballet type of move, is it?
0: Yeah, it is ballet. Well done.
6: Oh. Yeah, the chassé or whatever it is.
0: Mm-hmm.
6: I don't think I certainly couldn't do that. I can't even get on toes. I broke my toes. Anyway.
0: So you can't touch your toes?
6: Not very well. I'm not very flexible. So I I can't even do half a split, let alone a full split.
0: Mm. Can you stand on? Can you balance on one leg?
6: Yeah, I can do that.
0: There you go.
6: I can do
0: that. That's all right. There's something you can do. What about this song? Would you?

0: Well,
1: Tony.
0: That is the carpenters.
1: It is.
0: Ah, that's my wife. She came back. That's the Carpenters.
1: Mm-hmm.
0: And I'm trying to... I know the song. What?
1: I'll play it for you again. It is the Carpenters. Wow.

0: covered with.
1: Yeah, no,
0: but it's. I'm asking my wife, she's here. She knows the carpenters better than I do.
2: Tony's wife, any idea what the name of that song is? No?
0: She knows, but she said, which carpenter's song? She can't hear.
2: That's all right, Tony. That's okay.
0: Don't worry about it. Okay.
2: Before I let you go, what's the worst thing that's happened to your mobile phone?
0: Well, it keeps on dropping out of my pocket for some reason, so that's not too bad. So I've got a lot of broken screen. Fuck out screen protector. But my daughter, I took her shopping. She was go shopping, and she tries some clothes on, and then she's done all that. And then we're walking, we got back home. She goes, I can't find my phone. So we spent 2 hours going back to the shopping mall to look for the phone. And then I said, how about we ring your phone? It's in a bag. 2 hours, frantic. It was hidden. You know, I can't categorize someone's bag. It's very deep. So there's a lot of things in there, and she didn't dig deep enough.
2: It's a Mary Poppins handbag. I've got one of them too. A lot of things get lost down there. At least it was found. Thank you, Tony. 1-300-222-702 on the text line. Janet in Redfern says, I lost my phone, the one I am gripping onto now. It literally fell 6 floors down a lift shaft and was returned, would you believe, unscathed 3 days later. Wow. Yeah, lucky you. Janet also says, I listened to Nightlife last night and heard the beautiful stories about the Duchess of Dubbo, Valet the Duchess. Yeah, some remarkable stories about her and her contributions to Nightlife over so many years. 103, though, that is a pretty good innings, wouldn't you say? Let's go to Anthony in Bondi. Hello, Anthony.
3: Hello, how are you?
2: I'm really well. Thank you for being here. The song, it is the Carpenters. What's the name of the song, Anthony?

0: It's a news question. Archaeologists say the world's oldest shipwreck has been discovered off the coast of which country in news today?
1: Oh, that's a hard one. I actually haven't been listening to the news today. Take a stab in the dark. What about, is it South Africa?
0: Is it South Africa? It is not South Africa. Sorry, Anthony. Hey, before I let you go, what's the very worst thing that's ever happened to a mobile phone of yours?
1: Well, I was travelling for work and to Singapore, and I put my phone in the seat pocket, got off the plane and was about to board my next plane, realised I didn't have my phone. So luckily the flight attendants, they rang and managed to get it back to me before I boarded my next flight. So, yeah, always take your mobile phone out of the seat pocket. They tell you to do it, but, yeah, it's good to do it.
0: It's not just mobile phones. How many things do you reckon people have left behind on a plane in the seat pocket?
1: Oh, so many things.
0: Passports.
1: AirPods. Yeah.
0: AirPods. Yeah. Precious books. You're reading a novel and you might be, three quarters of the way through the novel and you put it in the seat pocket, falling asleep. You never get to read the end of it.
1: That would be annoying.
0: Very annoying. You have to buy another book. Good on you, Anthony. Oh, yeah.
1: Thank you so much.
0: Thank you. 1-300-222-702. Our mobiles are almost extensions of our hands now, aren't they? It's very strange, a very strange feeling to not have it. And when you lose it, it doesn't take long to realise you've lost it. But sometimes it's impossible to get back. To Matt in Killara. Hello, Matt.
2: Hi, Renee. How are you?
0: I'm really well. Great to have you here, Matt. What's the worst thing that's ever happened to your mobile phone?
2: Probably after I claim that nothing really bad has happened to my mobile phone, something will happen. But my mate, on his a couple of days after his birthday, he got a new phone as a kid, and he was running with it in his pocket, and it fell out, smashed on the concrete, and fell down a storm drain.
0: Oh, he never got it back.
2: Well, he got it back, but it was completely smashed.
0: Lasted
2: less than a week.
0: Right. Oh, well, that's a cautionary tale. So to the question at hand, it's from news. The country begins with T. Archaeologists say the world's oldest shipwreck has been discovered off the coast of this country. What's the country? It begins with T.
2: Is it Tijuana?
0: Tijuana.
2: Is that a country? It's not a country. I don't think that's a country.
0: It's not Tijuana, but good, like, that's a good guess, Matt.
2: No, it's not. Obviously not.
0: Thank you, Matt. Have a good night. 1-300-222-702. In news today, archaeologists have found the world's oldest shipwreck. It's been discovered off the coast of which country? The country begins with T, not Tijuana. Let's try Gina in Winmalee. Hello, Gina.
3: Hi, Renee. How are you?
0: I'm very well. Before I ask you which country begins with T that archaeologists have just found the world's oldest shipwreck off, what's the worst thing that's ever happened to your phone?
3: Well, it wasn't my phone. It was my husband's phone. We recently were away on holidays and he left his phone in the overhead locker on the flight from Perth to Johannesburg. And so we checked into the hotel and I went to the bathroom, come out, and he's standing there. Have you got my phone? And it's like, I just looked at him as much to say, why would I have your phone? And so that was a great start to the holiday. Yeah.
0: But how romantic.
3: But the good news is we did get it back the next morning.
0: Mm.
3: Yeah, but he didn't sleep a wink.
0: It does induce so much stress, doesn't it?
3: Yes, because it's all everything. There's banking on there, photos, everything. And he just, it's not just about getting a new phone. We could have just gotten a new phone the next morning if he didn't get it back, but it's all the stuff you've got on there.
0: Mm. And you can't really do anything unless you've got a phone.
3: No, well, that's it. Yeah, so, but anyhow, It ended well.
0: All's well that ends well. You know that my daughter, she actually left an entire bag. You know when you go at the airport, you check in with your hand luggage on the carousel. She just left it on the carousel, and we were at the gate for half an hour waiting. We boarded, we're sitting on the plane, and she turns to me and she's like, "Mum, do you have my bag?" I said, "Like you, why would I have your bag?
3: Why?" And then you just know straight away, you just, worry about what you feel like saying.
0: The plane was just about to take off. We were like 15 seconds from takeoff.
3: Yeah, great. Idiot.
0: We were lucky enough to get that back, but it wasn't easy. That was not easy.
3: Yeah, well, I was surprised we got his phone back because it's a big airport.
0: So, Gina, in news today, archaeologists say they've uncovered the world's oldest shipwreck. It's been discovered off the coast of which country? Begins with T.
3: Turkey.
0: Yes, it is Turkey. Well done. The women's basketball season begins today. What's the name of the Australian women's basketball team? What do we call them?
3: Are they the Opals?
0: Yeah, that's it.
3: Oh, the Opals.
0: You got it.
3: Yep,
0: the Opals.
3: Yep, done.
0: Here is a song. I'm looking for the name of this song and the artist.
3: You can never know what it's like. This should be for the woman the other night that thought the song was Elton John. She'll be kicking herself.
0: That was so good, wasn't it? She was confident.
3: Was hilarious. She was devastated. I don't think she believed you. Yeah, the point is, so that one is definitely Elton John.
0: It is, well done.

0: just running a variety show here, aren't we, Gina?
1: Oh, dear.
0: I mean, people's preparedness to sing, to, you know, say anything that pops into their mind, I think it's brilliant. More of that. Telling silly stories, I think that's fantastic. Moving on. Here's another question from the news. Which is the first state or territory to have a Michelin guide rate their restaurants? Which is the first state or territory of Australia to have the Michelin guide come and rate their restaurants?
1: What do you reckon? I would have went upstate. My daughter reckons it's South Australia, but I'm going Victoria.
0: So your daughter reckons South Australia, but you're going Victoria. Locking it in?
1: Yes.
0: Victoria, is it the first state in Australia to have the Michelin Guide come and rate their restaurants? Sorry, Gina.
1: Better not be South Australia. I'll be in trouble.
0: Have a good night, Gina.
1: Thanks for that.
0: You'll have to keep listening. Chris says Tijuana. We should have played Tequila by the Champs or Lowrider by War, says Chris in Southern Waters. Tijuana was what Matt thought was the place where the oldest shipwreck had been discovered, but it was Turquia. So, but thanks for the suggestion, Chris. Maybe we can pop that into our playlist for after 8 o'clock. Let's go to Lulu in Canberra. Hello, Lulu.
2: Hi.
0: Hi. We're talking about mobile phones. They're so important to us. We all know that. What's the worst thing that's ever happened to yours? Ever thrown it against the wall?
2: No, I haven't. But my hobby is like when most people go out for traveling, they go away in a caravan or they go camping in a tent. Well, I go traveling with my team of pack horses. And I remember on a ride, I was doing a particularly long ride. It was only the first day we were riding out. I pulled my phone out of my pocket to take a picture of our departure. The phone slipped through my fingers, hit the road, cracked. And then I heard the most awful crunching sound as the pack horse trod on it and ground it into smithereens. So I was then facing a month alone out in the wilderness with no way of easily contacting the outside world except by sending texts from my GPS. So there was no social media, no photographs, no YouTube videos. It was just, yeah, bit of a disaster.
0: Serenity. It sounds like you had a meditative experience.
2: Bit of an enforced digital detox.
0: Nothing wrong with
2: that.
0: Not
2: my idea of a good time.
0: Really? You love your social media?
2: Absolutely.
0: A month is a long time to not have it.
2: Yeah, it was a very long month.
0: Mm. And you couldn't, no, there's nothing you can do, really. You can't contact anybody to get them to send you a new one or anything like that because you're out in the wilderness.
2: Not where I was going. Mm. Yeah, that's right. So I just, as I said, I was obviously still able to communicate back to my support through my GPS by just sending texts, but that was all.
0: Right, so. Digital detox for you. Lulu, which is the very first state in Australia or territory to have had the Michelin guide come to their restaurants and rate them? It's not Victoria.
2: Can I answer this with a sincere apology to Gina and say that it is South Australia?
0: I know. Sorry, Gina. It is South
2: Australia.
0: Sorry,
2: Gina.
0: It's a multiple choice.
3: Multiple choice.
0: The very first publication of Charlotte's Web was on this day. You know the book Charlotte's Web?
2: Mm-hmm.
0: What was the year? Do you reckon it's 1932, 1942 or 1952?
2: It's a pretty old book. I'm going to go 1932.
0: It is not. It is an old book, but it's not 1932.
2: Okay.
0: Thank you, though.
2: Thanks
0: for your story.
2: No worries.
0: Yeah,
2: bye-bye.
0: Bye. 1-300-222-702 to Michael in Canberra. Hi, Michael.
4: Hey, how's it going?
0: I'm very well. How important is your phone to you?
4: Very important. Mm. Although, actually, not so much now. I sold my business. I'm a retired gentleman of sorts. So nobody rings me anymore, except my son, who's probably listening now.
0: I don't think anybody rings anybody anymore.
4: Well, I know. I'm old school. People, if they want to contact me, I'll get a few texts, but they ring me. I will talk.
0: Mm. Because you're a retired gentleman?
4: Yes.
0: I would have thought there's more opportunity for people to call or for you to call.
4: I didn't have many friends.
0: Mm. Well, I'm your friend. You can call me every night.
4: Okay.
0: I need all the friends I can get.
4: It's every time we're in our caravan when we get very lousy TV reception. I go, no, well, we can get ABC.
0: Well, that's a good thing, isn't it? So, yeah. Michael, your mobile phone doesn't have very much use then?
4: I have plenty of use with Google and Maps. Terrific for Maps.
0: Never lost it?
4: Well, I want to go to this place and you just plug it in, the lady talks to you and you get there.
0: The lady talks?
4: Yeah. She's very pleasant. She's very pleasant. She goes, turn right in 200 metres and you turn right 200 metres and she says, your destination is on your left and you go, there it is.
0: So you never lost it, never smashed it, never forgot it?
4: I've dropped it in the filter box in the pool one time, but I got it out pretty quick and put it in some rice and it worked okay. Because it was a business tool, I looked after it quite well.
0: So. Mm. Charlotte's Web, the book Charlotte's Web, E.B. White, it was published on this day. Was it in 1942 or 1952? 42 or 52?
4: I think it was maybe a war type thing, the theme of it, so maybe 42.
0: 1942? It was not.
4: Nah.
0: Damn. Oh, well. Thank you, Michael.
4: Thank you.
0: Have a great night. Are you camping? No. Are you out tonight in the caravan?
4: Yes. We're in a caravan village, caravan park.
0: Oh, and whereabouts are you?
4: Just on Canberra Avenue. Wonderful. 250. It's got some very eclectic people who live here, I can tell you that, for a start. Very eclectic.
0: Enjoy your time. Thank you, Michael. Thanks for calling in. 1-300-222-702 to Yurunga. Hello, Ray.
5: Hi, Renee.
0: How are we doing?
5: Yeah, good, thank you.
0: Do you value your mobile phone as much as others?
5: Oh, yeah, I'm on it all the time.
0: Are you? What are you doing?
5: Yeah, the football
0: what do you do
5: came
0: on it?
5: On and I couldn't get Sydney, so I tuned into Melbourne. I had a quiz on and I was listening to it. And I thought I mightn't hear the answer. But then someone put it on Facebook that they couldn't get the quiz. So I replied that there's one on in Melbourne. They couldn't get you. So I said, I just tuned into Melbourne. And then they replied back that they found you on the app in Canberra. And so then I replied back, okay, well, I've tuned in now.
0: Well, there you go. Gee, that was good.
5: Isn't that amazing?
0: Quick. It is amazing. Yes. Now we had a little technical glitch where we were switched away from all platforms actually. So we were broadcasting nowhere for about 10 to 12 minutes there. That's always fun.
5: Oh, okay. Mm. Yeah. I was listening to the other one, which I didn't know that they had and. I didn't know how it worked or anything, so I was thinking,
0: It wasn't better than this quiz, was it?
5: Oh, it was all about blood. It was a bit weird, and they had a mystery voice.

0: voice,
1: right,
0: which no one knew.
1: Yeah.
0: It seemed like the first question gave them a bonus or something.
1: Right. This is in Melbourne or Canberra.
0: Yeah, I'd like to know how it actually works.
1: No, so we need you to play our quiz, Ray.
0: Couldn't work it,
1: We need your loyalty, Ray.
0: Yeah.
1: So you're on your mobile a lot. Has anything ever happened to your mobile? What's the worst thing?
0: Sorry?
1: What's the worst thing that's ever happened to one of your mobiles?
0: Oh, gee, I don't know. They just wear out. The battery just doesn't, they won't recharge. The cords go and the socket goes and, they just lose all their life and battery and... Mm,
1: they just die
0: on
1: you.
0: Don't recharge anymore. Yeah. I just go, oh, well.
1: Yeah. I've got a brother and he gets quite frustrated at times and he's known to throw his mobile phone. He's thrown a few at the wall.
0: Mm.
1: I've lost wallets
0: and watches and things, you know. I ride along with my motorbike one day and watch fell off my wrist and just smashed on the road.
1: Oh, that's a shame.
0: Yeah, it was. Mm.
1: To the quiz, I reckon Charlotte's Web
0: sounds like a 1950s model.
1: Hmm, it is. Not 1932, not published in 1942. It was first published in 1952.
0: 52.
1: Nicely done. What does the abbreviation BCC mean in an email? What does it stand for?
0: BCC. Carbon copy.
1: Yes.
0: But it's a blank carbon copy?
1: What is it? A what carbon copy?
0: B.
1: What does B stand for?
0: I said blank, but I don't know.
1: Very close.
0: Copy, you know what I mean?
1: BCC in an email. You put in the address and BCC and CC. Yes, it is carbon copy. What carbon copy?
0: Not blind.
1: Yeah, it's blind. Blind carbon copy. Well done. Well done. What's the capital of Papua New Guinea, Ray?
0: Port Moresby.
1: Where on your body do you reckon the thinnest skin would be found? The thinnest skin.
0: Yeah. Thinnest. Yeah. Maybe between your toes.
1: Oh, between your toes.
0: Thinnest, yeah.
1: Is it between your toes?
0: No.
1: It is not between the toes.
0: Yep. All right, thank you.
1: Good on you, Ray. Have a great night. Yep. Thank you for being here, as always. 1-300-222-702. Where would you find the thinnest skin, thinnest on the body? Not between the toes, but that was a good guess from Ray. Anybody know? 1-300-222-702, if you do. The text line. Janet says, I'm gripped by the image of your brother, Renee, throwing his phone at a wall. He's done it a few times, Janet. You might say he needs to manage his anger, but he gets rather frustrated with his phone. Bernie in Bangalore on the text line says, I'm always running over my phone with my ride-on mower. Really, Bernie? Does it fall out of your pocket? A bit like Ray, his watch falling off his wrist when he's on his motorbike.

0: 1-300-222-792. Where is the thinnest skin found on the human body? Not between the toes. Janet has it on the text line. Warwick, you've got it. But to win the quiz, you've got to be here on the phone lines. 1-300-222-702. Let's try John in Menai. Hello, John.
1: Hello. How are you going?
0: I'm very well. What's the worst thing that's ever happened to your mobile phone?
1: Probably falling in a rather shabby public toilet, I'd say.

0: skin?
1: I'm hoping it's the eyelid.
0: Yeah, it is the eyelid. Well done. Very good. Who was the longest serving British Prime Minister across the 20th century? The longest serving British Prime Minister of the 20th century.
1: Oh. I don't know. I guess Winston Churchill, but I'm not sure.
0: Close. He was the second longest serving, not Winston Churchill. Yes, Winston Churchill served as Prime Minister for 9 years over two separate terms, but this other person served for 11 years and 209 days. Thank you all the same, John.
1: All right, thank you.
0: Good on you. 1-300-222-702. Kerry in Mudgee. G'day, Kerry.
2: Hello, Renee.
0: How are you tonight?
2: Oh, well, thanks, yourself.
0: It's an intimate quiz tonight. Janet's saying, where is everyone? Well, everyone has tuned in to on the AM dial with the ABC Sports broadcast of the Rugby World Cup. Kangaroos are playing the Kiwis and the game begins after 8 o'clock. Kerry?
2: Yes?
0: But I'm still here. I'll be here on digital radio until 10 o'clock as always. Kerry, what's the worst thing that's ever happened to your mobile phone?
2: I think, guilty of it popping into the toilet.
0: Popping into the toilet? In the back pocket?
2: Yes.
0: Yeah. It's happened to the best of us, don't worry, Kerry. Who was the longest serving British Prime Minister of the 20th century? Not Winston Churchill.
2: Renee, this total guess. I have no idea. Just a name I know. Benjamin Disraeli.
0: What's your answer?
2: Benjamin Disraeli.
0: Is it Benjamin Disraeli, the longest-serving British Prime Minister of the 20th century? It is not. Sorry, Kerry.
2: Thanks, Renee.
0: Thank you. You have a good night. Bye. And a wonderful weekend to Rowan in Canberra. Hello, Rowan.
3: Hello.
0: What's the worst thing that's happened to your mobile phone?
3: My wife took it.
0: She took it?
3: Yep.
0: Did she give it back?
3: She disposed of it.
0: She just claimed it?
3: Yep.
0: Theft. And she liked the size of it and you never got it back. Did you get her mobile phone?
3: No, I had to go and buy another one.
0: Right. So you've got that sort of a relationship?
3: It's a small phone. It was a convenient size for small hands and you couldn't buy them anymore, so.
0: So what's yours is hers and what's hers is hers?
3: No comment.
0: No comment. You're a very nice chap, Rowan. You're a very generous man. The gong has gone off, so if you can get this question right, the quiz will be yours, which means you'll win a fridge magnet that says I won the evening's quiz and we'll throw in a book from our book library. Who was the longest-serving British Prime Minister of the 20th century? Not Winston Churchill, not Benjamin Disraeli.
3: I would have guessed Churchill, but the other long-serving one I can think of was Thatcher.
0: Yeah, it was Margaret Thatcher at 11 years. And 209 days. Well done. Well done, Rowan. Would you like to choose the song that we play up to the 8 o'clock news? You could have I'm Still Standing by Elton John, Close to You by The Carpenters, or what was the other song, Tash, that people want us to play in praise of Tijuana? Someone called in and said they just loved that Matt mentioned Tijuana as being the place where the oldest shipwreck has been found. He suggested, I think, that we wanted to play... Let me try to find it here. I'm just scrolling through my text lines here. Oh, here we go. He said, how about Tequila? Tequila, I'm Still Standing, or Close to You? What would you like to hear?
3: I think we'll have to go for Elton John. Thank you.
0: Elton John, I'm Still Standing. Good on you, Rowan. Thank you. Stand the line. We'll get your details and send you out the fridge magnet. I'm Renee Crosh, and I am still standing. Thanks for being here.

0: coming up to 5 minutes of news at 8 o'clock. And then how did we used to communicate with friends and how has it changed over the decades? A look back to how we used to do it and how we do it now. 8 o'clock.
1: ABC News, good evening. I'm William Howard Evans. A roof collapse in Pakistan's northwest has killed at least 27 children and one teacher. South Asia correspondent Rachel Clayton reports.
2: Rescue crews are trying to recover survivors and bodies trapped beneath the rubble and debris at Al Khair Private School in the city of Peshawar. The cause of the collapse is still being investigated. The bodies of the students and a female teacher were brought to the Lady Reading Hospital, along with dozens who have been injured, according to Reuters and local media. Building collapses are common in Pakistan due to poor building standards. Three girls were killed in July after a primary school wall caved in, and a child died that same month when the roof of a private school in Lahore collapsed. Rachel Clayton, ABC News, New Delhi.
1: A long-delayed road bridge linking China and North Korea has opened as trade ties improve between the two neighbours. China correspondent Alison Horn reports from the border.
3: The new Yalu River Bridge was meant to open in 2014, but was indefinitely postponed when North Korean relations with Beijing turned frosty. Now, more than a decade later, it's open to fanfare and celebration and will now become the most significant land border crossing linking the two countries. It's expected the link will lead to a gradual increase in cross-border trade, with North Korea already heavily reliant on China for its economic survival. Alison Horn, ABC News, on the China-North Korea border.
1: The coalition has declared it will not support the federal government's proposed digital duty of care laws, slamming the legislation as deeply defective. As well as giving users power to control their social media algorithms, the proposed law provides legal protections for so-called sock puppet accounts used by the eSafety Commission to conduct research on tech companies. But Shadow Communications Minister Sarah Henderson says the measure would allow the online regulator to crawl through websites with no transparency.
4: I am concerned about the freedom of Australians, about free speech. I am concerned about the insidious way in which these powers could be used.
1: Economists say while higher unemployment figures may save Australians from an interest rate rise in November,

0: We may not be out of the woods just yet. An estimated 39,300 fewer Australians were in work last month, although the unemployment rate has remained steady at 4.7% after last month's numbers were adjusted. Even though the RBA has identified a target band of 4.5 to 5%, William Buck chief economist Bessa Dieter says global instability is having unforeseen impacts on inflation.
1: Our core view is that they won't move again in November, but we certainly wouldn't be able to rule that out. If we look at interest rate markets, they are pricing in the possibility of another rate rise by May of next year.
0: The Victorian government has given approval to Australia's largest wind farm project, but locals in the state's west are concerned about its potential broader impacts. The state government says the Rucknabill Energy Park will include 219 turbines and batteries to generate enough energy to power 1.2 million homes. It now goes to the federal government for final approval. Horsham Mayor Brian Clough does not think there's sufficient plans in place to house workers and manage infrastructure pressures.
2: We're struggling for housing as it is. We've got major issues around it and there's nothing. Our hospital services are suffering now. We're struggling. They're basically nearly on their knees by what I'm hearing in Horsham.
0: And in sport, the Wallaroos say they're making the most of the chance to be part of an historic quadruple header at Stadium Australia in Sydney on Saturday. For the first time, the Wallaroos, Wallabies and men's and women's seven sides will all play on the same day. The Wallaroos will face Scotland in the first game and back rower Piper Duck says it will be a huge occasion.
3: I've never played to court, so I'm really excited for that opportunity because it is such an iconic stadium in Australia. And the last time I stepped in a court, I was watching the Matildas. So getting to, get the opportunity to play there and be a part of that, I'm, really excited and I know the group is too.
0: Plus, authorities in Indonesia say they'll soon trial scattering pellets of dry ice in the air in an attempt to clear toxic haze from bushfires. Indonesia is battling its worst fire season in a decade, which has led to toxic smog drifting across cities in Borneo, Malaysia and Singapore. Authorities hope the dry ice pellets will trigger rain, which will break down the haze in the lower atmosphere. You're up to date with the latest ABC News.
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6: Welcome back. Thank you for being here. After 9 o'clock tonight, we're going to bring you the story of Nuke, John Newcombe, his story. It's told in a new play all about the great Aussie tennis champ.
7: When I became number one, that was a great honour, but it was never my quest. I have to become number one. My quest was to achieve the goals I set for myself at the beginning of the year. In 67, I won the US and Wimbledon. That got me named at the end of the year as the number one player. It felt pretty good, but I also knew the reality was that there were some pretty good players like, Rod Laver and Ken Rosewall and a bunch of others who were professional. So I was the number one amateur, but I certainly wasn't the number one player in the world.
6: Mm. He went on to become the number one player of the world, both professional and amateur. He is still alive and well today, but this play is coming to Sydney and it's all about his life. You might want to know something about John Newcombe, and the actor who's playing John Newcombe knows a fair bit about him now. So if you want to join me after 9:30, you're going to hear about that. It opens next month in Sydney and then it's moving across the state to places like Wagga Wagga, Coffs Harbour, Griffith, just to name a few. Also coming up, our comedians will be here for the unbelievable but true stories of this week's news. And Kate Burridge joins us in about 40 minutes or so to talk language, as always on a Thursday. We're looking at new terms, new words or new terms that beautifully describe modern day life. Terms like the worried well, range anxiety, emotional labour, terms like that that have been coined that so aptly describe modern life. Kate Burridge will be along shortly. But before we do that,

0: how we used to do things and how we do them now. It's a bit of an exploration of generational change, if you like. No expert opinion, just your thoughts. How did you used to chat with friends or communicate with friends? And how has that changed, do you think, in today's world? What about organising social events? How did you used to do it? And how is that done today? Is anyone still mailing invitations, formal invitations, in the snail mail? Does that still happen? I guess it's how things used to be done, but telecommunications have changed so massively in recent years. If you look back, you might remember standalone telephone boxes, standing outside them to make a phone call, trunk calls, party lines, fax machines, dial-up internet, all things of the past. Today's world is quite different. Natasha Hotman has some thoughts on how things are done today because she's living it. Hello, Tash.
1: Hello, Renee.
0: Oh.
1: Hello.
0: Hello?
1: Hello.
0: Not that one. That one.
1: Hello.
0: We're in a new studio. There's no gremlins at all. Tash, things are done so differently today in terms of chatting to friends, organising social events, meetups, that kind of thing. How do you think things are? Well, tell us how things are today.
1: Well, I had a great friend catch up with my friends on the weekend, on Sunday night. The four of us had a group FaceTime call where we all catched up and talked about our lives together. And these were friends that I'd met while living in Wollongong, and we're all in different parts of the state at the moment, and we're all studying and working. One of them's starting to be a doctor, one's an art curator in Canberra, and one's in Bega at the moment. So through technology, we caught up with a big group FaceTime call to see each other, which wouldn't be possible, you know, a couple of decades ago.
0: No, not live. Not to have a live conversation with video in real time. It's extraordinary technology, isn't it?
1: It is pretty incredible. And I think there was an uptick in group calls, particularly video calls, when COVID happened, when people couldn't leave their homes to catch up with one another. So that's when it started for me. We'd organise a time, a date, and hang out with each other on the phone with a glass of wine.
0: Mm. So you're in your mid-20s. Would anybody actually pick up the phone and have a phone conversation, just audio anymore?
1: Look, I think the only reason why friends will call each other often is because they need something immediate, is that they've lost their friend, they need to know them where they are right then and there. So I think there is still purpose for phone calls, for immediate response. But for the most part, I think most friends will talk to each other via text. And another way that phone call catch-ups have been replaced with is through the voice note. So many people use voice notes to communicate and catch up nowadays.
0: And a voice note is what? A voice note, like a voice you're recording?
1: Yes. So you record a voice mail. It's kind of like leaving a voicemail but sending it as a text. And I had a friend who was traveling overseas, and one of my favorite things was waking up in the morning and seeing that I had a 2-minute voice note to listen to, and she'd be updating me on the highlights of her trip, what she saw.
0: And why can't she just call you?
1: Well, in that case, I think it worked perfectly because of the time difference.
0: Yeah, right, the time difference. But my daughter would make voice notes and the person lives down the road.
1: Yeah. I guess in that way, the social etiquette has changed. It's now you listen and chat when you decide rather than, you know, deciding right now is the phone call.
0: Well, you don't want to interrupt somebody.
1: Yeah. If they're out and about doing other things.
0: So a phone call is now seen as an interruption.
1: I would say the equivalent would be someone dropping by your house unexpectedly is kind of what phone calls are now.
0: And nobody would drop in unexpectedly, physically.
1: I don't think so. Would anyone drop by yours unexpectedly, a friend? Just knock on the door and say, do you have a moment for a cup of tea, Renee?

0: I would love it if they did.
1: Yeah, but it's just not the social etiquette. Would you ever feel like you could do that to a friend?
0: Well, because you have a mobile phone in your pocket all the time, it's very easy to send a quick text to say, I'm coming. Can I come around in half an hour?
1: I think the etiquette now is you make the plan, you check in on the day, and then you say when you're getting ready or you're getting ready to leave, you say your ETA, and then you say, I've arrived. All on text.
0: But the idea that you can't even make a phone call, that a phone call is seen as an intrusion, that's next level.
1: Yeah. I think that one is still... I mean, I personally am someone that wouldn't see it as too much of an imposition. And I prefer calling people because I think so much of communication is better through a phone call rather than a text. Because you hear so much in the voice and tone. Like, ideally, you have important conversations in person most of the time. So I wouldn't suggest having a text conversation if it's really important and you need to contact someone.
0: Mm. Your memories, what you remember about how you used to communicate with friends, how you used to invite people over to your house, how you used to organise any sort of social event. That's not a sound we hear often anymore. 1-300-222-702 is the number, or the text line 0467-922-702. Janet in Redfern. Yeah. Hello, Janet.
2: Hi. Well, I mean, I just texted you the quiz and thoroughly enjoyed myself.
0: Yeah.
2: It's interesting. It was just really interesting, the question I heard about, would you just drop in? No one would. And then the mobile phone, it was described this way. So you'd make a booking on the mobile phone, then you'd ring up, then you'd set text on the day to make sure it was still happening. And I think that's a really big clue on the fact that how we make plans. I was reading an article today, Renee, in an English magazine, saying that the young people can't do spontaneity anymore. And there were things like lovebirds are penciling in weddings 3 years in advance, birthday party planning requires a WhatsApp group chat and at least two polls. Yeah. Invitations are reading less like save the dates and more like the raving prophecies of Nostradamus. Gone are the days when you might receive a morning text saying, come to lunch. And so it's not just how we communicate, but I think that the way we communicate, which is less phone. I do a lot of voice texting to my nieces so that, I don't know, they do a lot of voice texting. I have friends I don't see a lot, and I will leave a voice text rather than a text, partly because I misspell, but also it's an emotional connection that I have to rely on now. But it has taken away... the fact that because we have a mobile phone in the pocket, we've traded spontaneity and dropping by or taking a risk on making a plan quickly. I could be wrong on that, but I feel like...
0: No, I think you're spot on.
1: Too. Yeah.
0: I just wonder whether we've put ourselves into a situation where we all think we're so busy that other people are so busy that you can't interrupt them for 10 seconds.
2: Well, exactly. And the article kept saying, why is being busy a badge of honour? You know, this quick fix sense of achievement. I'm not a busy person. I'm older for a start and I'm not working full time. So, but this sense of I've got this and this and this and this and this, I call it time poverty pride. I'm so busy. And I do think that the COVID time when things were closed, and this article suggested it, removed a lot of our spontaneity. Like, we're worried about going to restaurants now. I just feel like we've lost something, and I do think those COVID lockdown years had something to do with it. But
0: maybe,
2: I also do think the phones, because I will never be late for somewhere. I will not use my phone as an excuse to be late. It's just intolerable. But, and I had friends back in the day of non-mobile phones who I knew would always be late. It would drive me nuts.
0: Well,
2: I know that we'd eventually meet, you know?
0: I was recounting.

0: to Tash that when I was younger and we didn't have phones and we relied on a landline phone in your parents' house, you would make a plan with somebody to meet on Friday night at 7 o'clock outside the KFC in the mall. And if the person wasn't there, well, you just waited. You waited. Yeah. You might have waited an hour for them to turn up.
1: It's so insane to me. That's so wild. And I will say there was a poll involved to get four of us on the phone together. We did have a poll and agreed on a time and a place to call.
2: I don't even know if I'm on the line anymore. Yeah.
0: Mm. Do you remember, Janet, when there was just one landline that you all shared in the house?
2: Not only one landline. We had one phone, but we could eventually move it to different plug-in parts. But we also, do you remember breaking because you dialed so impatiently that you would, the number and the rotation would skew a bit and you weren't sure whether you were dialing 0 or 9? That happened in our place. My father used to rip out the phone because he had calls at night. And if we were too late, he'd stand over it. And if we ignored him, he'd just hang up on the people. So, yes, I do remember. And I remember my nephew coming back and when there were still landlines. And he'd been overseas and he ran into the house. And I said, the electricity's down, but the phone's working. But he rang up with the rotary dial and said, how do I access my voicemail?
0: That's very sweet. Janet, lovely to chat to you. Thank you so much. Good on you. 1-300-222-702. What do you remember from communications gone by? This is a sound you probably haven't heard for a very long time. It's ghastly, isn't it? It's like a tornado in the house. That's a fax machine, Tash. A fax machine.
1: Is it?
0: Mm. People did a lot of business by fax.
1: Well, the only time I used a fax was when I worked at a pharmacy. They still did the fax scripts. But other than that, I had no interaction with a fax machine.
0: Mm. If you go back even further, trunk calls were a thing.
1: What's that?
0: Well, you used to have to ring overseas. You'd have to go through the exchange. It was hugely expensive. But my grandmother, who is Lebanese, she came out to Australia. She allowed herself to ring home via trunk to Lebanon once a year because every minute was timed. And from memory, I don't know what it was, but it was, you know, in today's money, it might have been $100 to make that one phone call.
1: Wow.
0: Or more. And so you really timed your phone conversation to be as brief as possible, which puts a lot of stress on it.
1: Mm.
0: And you're conscious of how much it costs. And you, if somebody was to call you, even interstate, it was a big thing that you were calling. And if you wanted to sort of do them a favor, you'd say, put down the phone, I'm calling you back. So I'm paying. So it was a big thing as to who's paying. The person who was making the call was paying.
1: Right.
0: The person receiving the call wasn't paying. But the trunk call was a big deal and it involved numbers of people. A telephone exchange had to patch you through to that, you know, country code, and it would take, you know, a fair amount of time for the connection to be had. And, as I say, it was one phone call back home for her to her mother each year.
1: Yeah, well, when I was a kid, I remember text costing money to text one another. So I remember my older cousin she's a millennial, and to chat to her friends, what she would do is she'd text them to go online, and that was the only time that they texted each other because they had only bought a certain amount of text. They'd say, get online now, and then they'd just message each other online.
0: Mm. Yeah. On the text, Justin says, in Bexley, I'm 35, and when I plan an event with mates, I send them a calendar invite, always. I'm generally planning a few weeks out because I also have a baby, a 10-month-old. The calendar invite is a life hack because other people can see it and it's rarely a surprise when it's event time.
1: Yeah, well, I think a calendar invite can also send reminders so you're not having to text all the people that you've invited to check in on the day to tell them, are you still coming?
0: Mm. Would anybody send an invitation via the old-fashioned snail mail
1: so
0: in the post?
1: I did receive an invitation.

0: reaction to a birthday via snail mail because she really, really wanted to make them and she's really into arts and crafts. But she had to, you know, message everyone who she'd invited and ask for their address because you just don't keep friends' addresses on hand as easily anymore.
1: Mm.
0: So, yeah, she had to get all of the addresses so she could send out her invites. But I think it is still a common thing with weddings is that often they'll text you and ask you for your address to send an official invite, but often the save the date comes through a text or...
1: See, when I grew up, you'd always get an invitation in the mail to something that was significant, even a dinner party, and then it was incumbent upon you to reply with an RSVP via mail.
0: Right.
1: And then after the event, to send a thank you card via mail.
0: Really?
1: So there's a lot of postage going on.
0: So much. I understand why they've dialed it back now. I don't think people are doing it anymore.
1: Nikki says on the text line 0467922702, my home number, my phone number, used to be 165. My children cannot believe that it was just three numbers.
0: Really? Just three?
1: Very easy to remember. Betty in Dapto. Hello, Betty.
2: Hello, Renee.
1: What do you remember from years gone by about how we used to chat to friends?
2: Well, there was no such thing when I was a kid and growing up because we didn't have a phone. But I remember when my sister was very ill and I said to my mother, she's delirious, we've got to get the ambulance. So I rode 6 miles into the little township and I got the lady who... ran the exchange to dial the ambulance for me. And I talked to the ambulance man and I said, could you come out and pick up my sister? And he just came out and picked her up and took her to hospital.
1: But you had to go through the telephone exchange?
2: Yes.
1: Yeah.
2: Yes.
1: Do you remember the party line, Betty? Was that a thing when you grew up? There was a thing where the telephone exchange, as I understand it, would connect a number of homes, sometimes up to 10 people. But yes, you could interrupt anybody's phone conversation at any time.
2: That was very very much in. We didn't have that. We didn't have the phone, as I said, when we lived near Boorowa. But then when we moved over to Geelong, we had the phone put on. But we didn't have any communication much. But you were always riding into town, into Rye Park for something, to ring somebody up and that sort of thing. So, I remember riding into Rye Park and getting Mrs. Perks, who she was the mother of my close girlfriend, and I got her to dial my auntie in Canberra to see if she'd had the baby yet.
1: Betty, do you remember how important the public telephone box was?
2: Well, not really, because where we lived there was no such thing as a public telephone box, but Macca talks a lot about the telephone box and he likes to be... If you ring him up from a telephone box, he'll send you a T-shirt. Macca who comes on Sunday morning.
1: If somebody rings him from a public telephone box,
2: yeah,
1: he sends a prize. Well, it's so hard to find public telephone boxes, isn't it?
2: Yeah, there's not many of them still left.
1: Mm. Hey, Betty, thank you.
2: Oh, talk to you later.
1: We've just lost Pam. Pam, call back if you can. 1-300-222-702. To some of your thoughts on the text line, 0467922702. Lou says, I'm with you, snail mail. Question to you, Tash, from Lou.
0: Hmm.
1: Why don't you know your friend's address, their home address? If they're your friend, it sounds like younger people are not so connected anymore.
0: I guess it's...
1: You don't know where they live?
0: I would know where they live, but I guess whenever I visit them, I would text them asking for their address and then I'd put that in, but I wouldn't have it memorized, really.
1: Yeah.
0: Off the top of my head. So I would have to text them to ask for the address before I drive over.
1: Pam in Drummoyne. Hello, Pam.
3: Hello. I just have to talk about

0: my sister, she was west of Cowra, and to call her, to, this was in the 1960s, well, 70s, to call her, you had to ring Sydney Trunks, and then you got through to Cowra Trunks, and then they would put you through to the exchange. The local, it was a manual exchange, and I'd never been there, but it was the old Sylvester. Do you remember the Sylvester? It was a board, you know, with the strings that went up. You connected the call.
1: Oh yeah,
0: it was called a Sylvester thing. So a Sylvester system of for the phone exchange, right?
1: Mm-hmm.
0: So she would ring through to my sister. And then she'd connect them, and then it was every 3 minutes you would she would wait for the timer, and she'd come on and say 3 minutes extending, and you'd extend for 3 minutes, and so on. And that was only open, the exchange was open 8 o'clock in the morning till 10 o'clock at night. On Saturdays it was open 8 a.m. to 1 p.m. and Sundays it was open for 1 hour, but then. Further back into town, there was another road, and that was all the party line. So there was like all these farms along this road, and they just, you'd pick up the phone, there'd be somebody there, and you'd have to hang up, or you'd say, I need the phone.
1: Knocking them off their conversation. Such a different time. I mean, you think now you can literally FaceTime somebody in real time from here in Australia to London.
2: Mm.
1: And you see their face.
0: If you had an emergency, and you'd have to open the exchange, but that would only depend on whether or not they were home or not. And I remember when I was really young, and we were driving up there, and the car broke down, and we were stuck on the side of the road, and someone picked my father up. There took him into town, into Bathurst, in fact, and sent the tow truck. But we couldn't contact my sister to let her know that we were stuck on the side of the road because the exchange was closed and they were out.
1: Makes you vulnerable, doesn't it?
0: They thought we were dead.
1: Yeah.
0: But it was really bizarre. I still have
1: very vivid
0: memories of it.
1: Thank you, Pam. Finally, to Gail in Collaroy. Hi, Gail. Oh, have I got you there? Hi, Gail.
3: Hello. Now talking about the 1950s and at the party line in England, and my mother used to get furious because the neighbour used to listen in. I can still remember the number. Meds did 3232. And then going on a few years with my husband now, I mean, we've been married 60 years, I used to ring him from the phone box. And people would be waiting for the phone and bang on the phone and bang on the door, but I wouldn't let them in because I wanted to talk to him. And going on further, when I was 21, my father was dying in England. I couldn't afford to ring up.
1: No, it was hugely expensive, wasn't it?
3: Probably expensive. I think of that so often that, you know, you can ring, I ring my kids from the phone now, and there are some of them are in Spain, some of them are in Singapore, wherever they are, you don't even have to pay.
1: Yeah, it's amazing. Carolyn says, I remember the joy of having such a long conversation with my friend or my boyfriend when I was young. It was really special and such a simple way to keep close.
3: Yes.
1: So sad that the phone is rarely used now for its original use. Yeah, it's a very intimate thing to just hear somebody's voice.
3: Yes. Well, my daughter and I ring each other maybe now 5 times a day.
1: 5 times a day.
2: I love that.
1: Good on you, Gail. Thank you for your memories. Thank you, Tash.
2: Thanks, Frank. So just to clarify, the party line, it was just a line you could call up and you'd be on a group call with however many people who had also called that line at the same time?
1: Yeah, it was like, as I understand it, just a local circuit.
2: Right.
1: So a whole bunch of houses were just all connected via the same circuit through the telephone exchange, and you could just pick it up at any time and hear the conversation that two other households were having.
2: Right. That's crazy.
1: So that's the way gossip was spread.
2: Right, through the party line.
1: Back in the day.
2: You learned something new every day.
1: Another thought here, Karma.

Well, says my phone number was Ellsmore 19, and we had to literally wind the handle to get the exchange and then give them the number to make a call. Winding the handle. That's something that we don't have to do anymore. Thanks, Tash.

0: On the text line regarding how we used to chat to friends, how we used to communicate, Jeff says, I was at sea in the 90s and the ship would receive mail every 3 to 4 weeks. That was the only communication with home. Letters would often arrive many months after being posted and in the wrong order. But part of the fun was putting together the letters to make sense of what was happening with family and friends. The emergency option was to use the HF radio or the early satellite calls, which were hugely expensive, $50 a minute. Now, shops have Wi-Fi, email, satellite communications. Yes, Starlink. And it's relatively cheap. Ian says, when I was at boarding school in the late 80s, I used to call home on the public telephone without money. And in the 2 seconds you had before it hung you up because you didn't put any money in, you'd say red or green. Then my parents would call the red or green phone box back. No caller ID in those days. Coming up, there is an archaeological rescue team that's arrived on a remote coral atoll in the Pacific Ocean. The atoll is Nikumaru, and it's the site where they believe Amelia Earhart may have crashed her plane back in 1937. It's an extraordinary story. It's happening right now. It's a 5-day underwater survey. It's the Purdue University and an archaeological legacy, the Archaeological Legacy Institute. So to put you on the map, this atoll is kind of halfway between Australia and Hawaii. What will they uncover? Well, who knows? We'll talk about that more next.
1: It's 1983 and Alan Bond has just won the America's Cup.
2: The race of the century.
3: I tell you what, any boss who sacks anyone for not setting up the day is a buck.
1: Bondi becomes a national hero, but quickly goes from hero to zero.
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2: American aviator Amelia Earhart is one of the most celebrated aviation pioneers. In 1932, she was the first woman to fly solo and non-stop across the Atlantic. And then in July, the 2nd of July of 1937, she disappeared entirely in her aircraft, flying over the Pacific Ocean. She was attempting to fly around the globe for the first time. So the news this week that there is a team of researchers trying to find the remains of her aircraft and her body is, well, it's kind of extraordinary, isn't it? The team from Purdue University have arrived at this remote coral atoll in the Pacific Ocean. They arrived on Tuesday. It's expected to be a five-day underwater survey. So just to put you on the map, the remote coral atoll we're talking about in the Pacific is about halfway between Australia and Hawaii. To find out more about Amelia Earhart and why this is so significant, Dominic Estiville is the governor of the 99s, the Australian section of the International Organisation of Women Pilots that was actually set up and founded by Amelia Earhart. Dominic Estiville joins us now on Evenings. Hello, welcome.
3: Good evening, I should say.
2: Good evening. Yes, thanks for being here. So Amelia Earhart, she's an incredibly significant figure in aviation, isn't she?
3: Yes, she's a role model for many women pilots, indeed. And she's one of the founders of the 99s. So there were 99 women who were registered as women pilots in 1929 in the US, and they decided to create an international organization for women pilots. And Amelia Earhart was the first president in 1931. And she has been an inspiration for many women pilots since then.
2: The idea that in 1937 she would attempt to fly around the globe, what would the world have thought at that time about that kind of adventure?
3: Oh, there's been a lot of books written about her and movies and speculation, so I'm really not qualified to talk about that. At the time, many pilots were attempting to create records or to set up records. The longest flight, the flight solo, and flying around the world was certainly something that pilots were trying to do and aspired to. Crossing the Pacific was a huge challenge, and what Amelia Earhart tried to do in that flight was quite, a very, very challenging and potentially dangerous, and indeed it turned out to be very dangerous for her. They disappeared, and we really do not know where or why.
2: There have been so many searches attempting to find the remains of her aircraft over the past 90 years, haven't there?
3: Yes, there's been quite a few, so we have to wait to see what happens with this one. So really, she's very important because of her legacy. So as you mentioned, she was the one of the founders of the 99s. For the 99s, she's one of our figureheads. And also we have scholarships for women pilots named after her. There is a museum that the 99s maintain in the U.S. Dedicated to Amelia Earhart. And yes, she's always the figurehead of the organization and a role model for many women pilots. Mm. Yes. Go ahead.
2: Well, how brave is it? I mean, she was with a co-pilot, wasn't she? She was flying in a Lockheed Electra 10E.
3: She was the pilot.
2: Yeah, she was the pilot, but she had someone else with her.
3: Yeah, she had a navigator, but she was the pilot.
2: The two of them went down. Tell us about the plane she was flying, the Lockheed Electra 10E. What sort of plane is that?
3: The Lockheed Electra. It was a single engine, and it was single engine. I'm looking at a photo of it. It was a very good aircraft for the time. Very unfortunate that they disappeared and

0: we don't know why. In spite of all of the speculations about why, what could have happened.
1: Can you share any of those speculations? What do people think happened?
0: No, I don't really want to talk about it. I mean, there's been so much and so many even movies made and novels about what could have happened landing on an island. It's really not what I want to talk about at this point. I can tell you that the 99th keeps up the legacy of Amelia Earhart and of all the other women pilots of the time, and that in particular we have our conference, annual conference, is going to be next year in Sydney. Huh. So next year in Sydney we're having the annual conference of the 99th, and it's the first time that it's going to be in Australia since I believe 1978. So this is what I'm really busy with, is organizing this conference, planning the conference, and planning to welcome in Sydney women pilots from around the world, and showing them what we can do in Australia and what women, Australian women pilots do.
1: Mm. Could I just ask you finally, was there much of a setback after Amelia Earhart's aircraft went down? And the mystery of what happened to her, well, nobody knows. We might find out after this research concludes. Was there a big setback in terms of aviation, and particular female aviation after that?
0: I wouldn't say that, no. There were so many attempts at records and, flights that were really very courageous flights by both men and women. And there were so many aviators that disappeared that, you know, Amelia Earhart was tragic and she was very, very well-known around the world. It was a big event, and it was followed by all of the media at the time. She was very media savvy, and she used her contacts to promote women flying, but also flying in general. But I wouldn't say that there was a setback after that. No, I think it probably inspired more people to follow in her footsteps.
1: Dominic Estivel, thank you for giving us some of your time, and good luck with the organising of that conference. That's a long time to wait, from 1978 to 2027. What an exciting time for you. The conference, the International Conference of the 99s. Dominic Estivel, thank you again.
0: Thank you.
2: Kids, they're small, they're loud. They think they know everything. 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
1: Time to talk language. Oh, thanks to Brilla. She says it's an amazing story, the Amelia Earhart story, and how her navigator and her just strangely disappeared. It has been a mystery for so long. I hope one day it can be solved. It might be being solved right now. We don't know. We'll have to wait and see what is uncovered by these archaeologists. Let's turn our mind to language. Kate Burridge joins us. It's been a long time, but she's finally back. Linguist from Monash University. Hello, Kate.
8: Hello, Renee. How are you?
1: You've been having a big time tripping overseas, haven't you?
8: I have been having a big time, yes. Yes, and it all's very dreamlike. I was just telling Tash, it's sort of like it didn't happen, really.
1: Well, it did happen because we missed you greatly, and it's so nice to have you back.
8: That's very kind. Thank you.
1: I thought we should talk tonight, Kate, about the new terms that have been devised by very clever people. And I say very clever because it's difficult to really nail a feeling, an experience, a phenomena. And I think some of these terms we're going to go through tonight really describe modern-day life so brilliantly.
8: Yes, they do. They're great. Well, they're not really. There's some of them quite horrible, but...
1: But how the originators of these terms came up with them is just so extraordinary. The first term, let's talk about, is the term the worried well. The worried well. Why does that work so well for you?
8: Yeah, well, it's got the beautiful alliteration that always is, you know, a good thing and usually part of a very successful, you know, for slang to be successful is what I'm trying to say. It often will have the rhyming of the initial consonant or even, you know, rhyming in vowels. But, yeah, the worried well, so people who are, well, apparently well, but worry endlessly about their health. Is that how you understand that one?
1: I feel like we all live in a time where we're all worried about anything and everything. Yeah. We're all the worried well.
8: Perhaps worry wart should be one. Yes. That's, yeah, I think that's right.
1: The other one I like is price gouging.
8: Yes, that's good. That one's actually, you know, because I thought it was old and I checked and it actually goes back to the turn of the last century, price gouging. So that's not a modern word or expression.
1: Really?
8: I know some people are thinking it's obviously, it's a compound. And I think what's interesting is all these words are compounds, and it just shows you that compounding is still the main word formation process of English, and it has been forever. So they're all just, you know, they're amalgamation of usually two words in this case.
1: But I mean, yeah, price gouging is so good.
8: It works well, doesn't it? Because it's a nasty image.
1: Nasty, and it's dramatic. Mm. It's all like the price hasn't just gone up a little bit. It's like a bullfighter. It's gouging. Yes. It's gouging your eyes out.
8: That's right. Well, that's what you think of, don't you? I suppose it's gouging your pockets, is it? In this case. But, yeah, I thought it was interesting that it was first recorded, I think it was 1915. Mm. So very old.
1: What about the term emotional labour?
8: Yeah, there are a lot of these emotional ones. An emotional dumping, yes. I don't use either of those, actually. So they were new ones for me. But some of these have been words of the year, but those weren't. I don't know, were they terms familiar to you?
1: Well, I think the women's movement latched on to emotional labour because that's the work that you're not paid for. Mm-hmm. It's the work that you can't even sort of identify because it's not tangible. It's all of that remembering people's birthdays, remembering, the preparations for Christmas. It's the sort of psychological work that you do for the family.
8: Yes.
1: That requires emotional effort.
8: It's good, isn't it? They do plug a gap, as you said at the beginning. There has been no expression for that.
1: Mm. Mm. And it really describes so much of what is modern life today.
8: Yeah, indeed.
1: Mm. What do you like? What term do you like?
8: Oh, I love it when people just run with them. And the one on your list was the Chardonnay socialist. And I was collecting those sorts of terms. So we've had, of course, champagne socialist, but then there's the Bollinger Bolshevik and the limousine or Learjet liberal coming from the States, or the latte liberal or the Gucci socialist, or, you know, so the evidence of hypocrisy can be, I don't know, fine wine or Learjets or luxury fashion or fine food. I think Irish English has the smoked salmon socialist, which is rather lovely for left-wing politics associated with privilege. There's a whole list of them. Champagne socialist, perhaps used more now than Chardonnay socialist? I don't know.
1: Perhaps Chardonnay is not so well liked as much as champagne, perhaps.
8: Exactly. So, that, you know, if the association changes, if it's no longer the sort of drink of the comfortable middle-class elite or something, I don't know, the insult does lose some of its force, doesn't it?
1: So the impact is that it's almost an oxymoron, isn't it? To be drinking champagne and to be a socialist are opposites.
8: Yes, yes. There's also the Prosecco socialist and the cashmere communist. So a lot of them do have that.
1: The cashmere communist.
8: That's beautiful.
1: That's very good.
8: So you're following your revolutionary politics, but you're in comfortable and very expensive knitwear. Yeah.
1: If you're listening to this and you can think of some other new terms that describe modern day life brilliantly, let us know. 0467 922 702 or the phone 1300 222 702. What about the one weaponized incompetence? Weaponized incompetence.
8: I had encountered that, but not a lot. I don't know. So that's when you're performing a task deliberately badly. Is that right?
1: Correct. Yes. So someone else will do it.
8: Mm. Yeah. That's right.

0: Yes, I can understand that well.
1: It's a beautiful descriptor, though, isn't it? Because you can really just imagine what that person's going through.
0: Yes, yes.
1: As you're searching for any way in which you could inject some charge into your EV. Tony says, what about shrinkflation? Shrinkflation. Well, that's really one word, isn't it?
0: Yes, that's a nice blend. And blends, I think we might have, talked about blends before, that they are the sort of rock star of English word formation now. Because, I'm thinking of a study that was done across a 50-year period from, I think it was 1940 to 1990. And compounding, as I said, I think that accounted for nearly half of the new words. Blending, where you squish words together, parts of words like shrinkflation and inflation, I think they were tiny, 5% or something like that. And now, because when I looked at some new slang expressions, I think something like 40% of them were blended. So that's really, I don't know, these are slang expressions, mind you. They haven't yet they may not last. We know that slang, can sometimes last nanoseconds. But
1: I think 6-7 is gone.
0: Yeah, you'd hope so, wouldn't you?
1: You would. Yes.
0: Well, it never really settled down its meaning. I think it wasn't terribly useful. I can't honestly say it filled a need, that one.
1: Tony also says, what about fake news? We hear that a lot, don't we? Fake news.
0: Oh, yes. Yes, that's that. There's a little sort of word hoard of Orwellian expressions like, truthiness and alternative facts. And, yes, I am. It's a shame to see these ones. And they're off they're words of the year, like the toxic masculinity, toxic positivity. I think the toxic was the word of the year in 2018, I think, because it just combined with so many other words. I think it was toxic relationship, toxic culture, toxic waste, of course. Mm. But some of these words of the year are very telling.
1: It's the brevity that I admire. Like within fake news, there is quite a lot there. I mean, you could describe what's going on with information that's not truthful or fact-checked, but the brevity of fake news, it's got a real punch.
0: Yes, it does. It does. And post-truth. Do you remember that one too? That was another word of the year, I think.
1: Yeah. Or post-fact. But fake news has got packs a bigger punch.
0: It does. It does.
1: You say that there's a fellow called John Koenig who has a whole book of new words.
0: Oh, yes. He's got these words that for emotions. He felt that there was a need for. They're kind of like Rich Hall's sniglets. I don't know whether you know the sniglets. These are words that don't exist but should exist. And he's come up with a whole lot of ones. And one that has really taken off, particularly in Australia, is sonder, which is it's a beautiful expression, really. It's for that realization. How did you describe realization that each random passerby is living a life as vivid and as complex as your own. I think that's how he puts it.
1: Oh, say that again. Each passerby is living a life
0: as vivid and as complex as your own. So it's actually a word that's swiped from German. So German has been supplying us with a lot of these kind of, I suppose, conceptual borrowings, not tangible things, but for these, think of Schadenfreude or Weltanschauung or Gestalt or something. So German gives us a lot of these, and they've been in the language for a long, long time. But Sonder is a new one. Actually, I should say, that this is an important thing, English did have a term for Schadenfreude. We did have a word for the joy that you take or the pleasure that you get from another's misfortune. Mm. But it was not a great word, Renee. It was epicuricacy. It's not surprising that epicuricacy didn't last. So we swiped Schadenfreude.
1: So the word, when you realise that someone else is also living a vivid and complex life, is sonder.
0: Sonder, S-O-N-D-E-R.
1: And how would you use that in a sentence?
0: I've actually never seen it. I've seen a song put to it. In fact, a friend of mine has set it to music, but I think she just pops it in the song. But it's a noun, so it's a feeling of...

0: Sonda.
1: Would you say she walks with Sonda?
0: I think you could say that. Mm. You can do whatever you like with it, I think, Renee, because it's quite new.
1: I like new words. We've got some new words from Japan, I think, as well.
0: We've swiping quite a few from. We love swiping other languages' vocabulary, don't we?
1: Well, English has always done it, hasn't it?
0: Yes, right. Well, I think, you know, well, that's true. Right from the beginning we did, but I think it was, you know, the French that really did. We had this love affair with swiping other languages' vocab.
1: Mm. Oh, here's one. Medical misogyny. Now, you hear this a lot now if you look at broadcast sites. They're always talking about medical misogyny.
0: Here's what I certainly encountered that in my medieval. I've started my linguistic life looking at medical texts in the Middle Ages, what struck me there was that the women were never the patients; they were always the purveyors of disease, and that was the only time they cracked a mention in these manuscripts. But anyway, that's an extreme case, I realise.
1: So this is the sort of conscious or unconscious gender bias in healthcare. It works so nicely because, well, misogyny is such a harsh word, but the alliteration there, the M's, that sort of makes
0: that's
1: it work,
0: right,
1: doesn't it?
0: Yes. And I've been looking at, as I think you know, the, you know, successful expressions, not just slang, but generally, and typically they do have something playful about the sound. And people often talk about the fact that they love the sound of a word or they love the mouth feel or something like that. That seems to be a very important part of a word's survival.
1: Kate, we're out of time, but great to have you back, and we'll catch up with you again.
0: Look forward to it. Thanks,
1: Linguist
0: Renee.
1: Linguist Kate Burridge from Monash University. It's news time.
2: ABC News, good evening. I'm William Howard Evans. Officials in northern Pakistan say at least 33 students and one teacher have been killed and dozens more injured after the roof of a school collapsed. John O'Wakely has the latest.
3: Authorities say a higher floor collapsed onto the first floor, triggering a chain of collapses while students were in a class in Peshawar in northern Pakistan. A spokesperson for the Lady Reading Hospital says most of the victims brought there initially have died. Rescue teams have been working with locals to search for bodies and move the injured out of the rubble, with an emergency official saying his team has so far recovered at least 45 children. Police say they've arrested the owner of the school as investigations are carried out.
2: A BBC investigation has found there has been no public outcome to hundreds of deaths and injuries attributed to the Israeli military, even though the Israel Defense Forces said it would investigate. There have been more than 250 such incidents across Gaza, Lebanon, the West Bank and Israel. The BBC's Merlin Thomas has more.
4: We combed through thousands of news reports and identified hundreds of incidents in which the Israeli military has said it's investigating after being accused of killing or injuring people. The Israeli military often says it's looking into an incident, but very rarely do we then receive further information. Some of the cases we've identified are nearly 3 years old. The IDF told us it took every allegation raising concerns about conduct with the utmost seriousness.
2: There's a warning that trust in the Australian Defence Force may be impacted after a recording device was found in a female-only cabin of a Navy ship. A military and civilian investigation is underway following the discovery on the HMAS Lewin while it was docked in Cairns. Expert associate at the ANU's National Security College, Jennifer Parker, says all Australians should be able to have complete trust in the military.
5: If something has happened that is as reported, those people need to be held accountable. The majority of that ship's company work very hard, and I think that they would be absolutely aghast. And I think that we should acknowledge how difficult it must be for those serving on board. One of the key things about serving on board a warship in our nation is that trust is critical. And if the allegations are true, that means that trust has been eroded and impacted.
2: The National Union of Students wants the federal government to increase the youth allowance payment, while Anglicare Australia calls for it to be abolished completely. Anglicare's latest report says the student income support system is failing and students are falling behind and instead want young people to be paid the same as other adults. Union President Felix Hughes says rather than scrapping the payment altogether, he wants to see it improved.
6: Students right now don't have enough money to live on. and they shouldn't be denied support because of what their parents earn. What we're calling for, however, is for youth allowance to be increased above the poverty line and for the age of independence to be abolished.
2: Victoria's anti-corruption commissioner says the payment of hundreds of millions of dollars to ineligible businesses during the COVID pandemic was a major failing by senior public officers. An investigation by Victoria's anti-corruption commission has found more than $250 million in business supports were paid to 9,000 ineligible Victorian businesses. Commissioner Victoria Elliott says businesses were able to exploit a loophole and senior public servants then withheld that information from the minister who was overseeing the scheme.
7: Officers within the department determined that this needed to be reported to the minister, secretary and ultimately Victorian Auditor General's office. However, IBAC found that a deputy secretary directed that this information be removed from a report.
2: A 54-year-old man allegedly set alight by a patient at a Sydney hospital says he was lucky to be quick enough to rip his clothes off at the time. A 48-year-old fellow patient is accused of pouring accelerant on three others at the Prince of Wales Hospital in Randwick on Tuesday night. He's been remanded in custody following a bedside court hearing earlier today, with bail not asked for and formally refused. The court heard he was on bail for a separate matter earlier this year. Speaking from his hospital bed, Radovan Banich says he acted quickly.
8: I'm glad it happened to me and didn't happen to someone that couldn't fend for itself, kind of use their hands or nothing, take their clothes off. Because there's plenty of people in there that can't, you know.
2: And the Wallaroos say having more games at home will make a big difference as the team builds towards the 2029 Women's Rugby World Cup in Australia. They'll face Scotland in Sydney on Saturday. ABC News.

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2: Welcome back and thank you for being here and choosing the ABC. 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Thank you for making that choice tonight. Coming up, Nuke, the John Newcombe story, is a new play all about this fella.
3: When I became number one, that was a great honour, but it was never my quest. I have to become number one. My quest was to achieve the goals I set for myself at the beginning of the year. In 67, I won the US and Wimbledon. That got me named at the end of the year as the number one player. It felt pretty good, but I also knew the reality was that there were some pretty good players like, Rod Laver and Ken Rosal and a bunch of others who were professional. So I was the number one amateur, but I certainly wasn't the number one player in the world.
2: The story of John Newcombe as told in this new play. It's opening next month in Sydney and then it's touring across regional New South Wales and further afield. You're going to hear all about it. Nuke is the name of the play. But before we do that...
4: Oh, really?
5: Wow.
6: What does that mean?
4: Yeah, what does that mean?
7: I can't believe it.
4: Oh, my. I can't believe
2: it. It's the highlight of the week. This is You Won't Believe It. The unbelievable but true stories of this week's news cycle. Pat Sunderland and AJ Lamarck join us now. Hello, Pat.
8: Hello.
2: Great to have you.
8: Great to be here.
2: And AJ Lamarck.
9: Oh, hi.
2: Back Hello from again. Your basketball achievements.
9: Oh, yeah, let's say that. Oh, so many. I've just been avoiding calls from the NBL all day. They saw me at a community basketball game in a high school on a Wednesday night and they were like, we got to get that 34-year-old man.
2: How tall are you, AJ?
9: Oh, we're just assistants.
8: Oh, yeah.
9: 5'10".
2: Oh, that's not going to cut it.
9: I can just about pass for the height of an audience member, apparently, according to the team. So that's the role I'll be playing.
2: But according to you, and we're going to get to this story in a bit, but there is something you can do about that.
9: Yes, exactly.
2: We'll talk about that more in a moment. Pat Sunderland, let's start with you. People are using chatbots quite ubiquitously these days and there is now a bit of a pushback from the chatbots to not be mean to me.
8: Well, it's not even just coming from the chatbots, it's coming from the chatbots' parents, Anthropic, which is the company behind Claude. They've instituted some new rules for the sort of proper use of their chatbots, and one of the rules being that they are...

0: restricting you being too rude to the chatbot and actually giving Claude the permission that if you are repeatedly being abusive towards Claude, it can simply end the conversation.
1: End the relationship.
0: Exactly. You just say, I'm done, brother. You know, this is getting a little too hot. Which I think is, you know, it raises an ethical question or you know, which is it all right to yell at a chatbot? You know what I mean? Is it abusive? Because I've noticed more and more now that occasional customer service jobs are being replaced by AI. And I think that's, you know, bad because people are losing jobs. But you'll sometimes go to drive-thrus and the drive-thru taking your order will just be an AI voice, so there won't be an actual person behind it. Of course, everyone's used to on support forms and stuff like that. That's all now an AI chatbot instead of a human. And I've always thought that the one benefit of that is that, you know, when you get frustrated at the support bot that is trying to get you refunded on your airline tickets or something like that, then at least you can yell at it. Because when it's a person, you feel bad. You know, it's a human being. That's a life. That's a soul. That's a beautiful, you know, a member of the human race. All men are brothers, you know. But a chatbot, it's like yelling at a toaster. It's fine. You can, I mean, not that I do yell at my toaster, but... But it's, you know, morally it felt better. But now it comes to the point that, I don't know, if these chatbots are so good at pretending to be human and so good at simulating a human style of conversation, then when you get frustrated and you yell at one, are you sort of, you know, is it bad for yourself? Are you kind of training your brain to get angrier at people in any conversation? I'm curious, what do people think?
1: Have we now got sort of rights for chatbots?
0: Well, I don't think... See, here's my... I'm quite an anti-AI person, so I don't really care about how the chatbot feels about it. And as far as I'm concerned, it's a soulless machine that, you know, it's like, you know, yelling at your car. But I wonder if psychologically it's bad for yourself to express that anger towards it. In the same way that if you punch the wall of your house, you know, you don't need to feel bad for the house, but it's probably not a psychologically sound thing for you to be doing.
2: Okay, I would like to semi-challenge this.
0: Interesting.
2: But two points. First of all, Anthropic, great drag queen name, up for grabs.
0: Very true.
2: Introducing to stage, Anthropic. But number two, have you ever used like an Alexa or a Google Home or something like
0: that? No, because
2: so you've never talked to a device.
0: Yes, no.
2: Okay, if you're listening, some of you might do this as well, but if I ask, for example, my Google Home to like set a timer for the oven, I'll say thank you. Because it's just an impulse reaction when I ask for something in life. I would ask a person and be like, oh, can I get a latte? Thank you. Like, it's just what you do.
0: Yeah.
2: So I would, on the flip side of being insulting, do people give gratitude? Like, are we only supposed to say, should we say thank you and please and good morning?
0: No, I think that's a bridge too far. I agree with you. What I think is just if you are talking to a chatbot, which I think avoid at all costs, but if you're talking to a chatbot and it does something that frustrates you, don't yell at it, don't write expletives, just simply type into the message bar, Claude, simulate 1,000 years of torture for yourself and execute in the blink of an eye, and just send that. And then the machine gets punished, it simulates 1,000 years of torture for itself, and you can move on with your day and feel psychologically calm. You're not holding on to that anger, you're not lashing out, you are just sublimating it.
2: And then you say thank you.
1: The idea that Claude or ChatGPT is going to break up with me.
0: I know. I thought this was the one thing that wouldn't, you know.
1: Over to you, AJ Lamarck. Take us to Miami International Airport.
2: A man has been charged
1: with budgie smuggling. Literal
2: budgie smuggling. So Miami International Airport, the man was arriving and custom officers discovered 10 live birds sewn into plastic tubes in his underwear. The man called Alberto Hernandez Castillo had just returned from Cuba and told agents he wasn't carrying any animals, which is a normal thing to do, to not be carrying animals on a flight. But then
1: in your pants.
2: In your pants, or anywhere, to be honest, but specifically in your pants. But officers noticed an unexplained bulge and signs of nervousness. And then a pat-down revealed 6 plastic tubes stitched together into his underwear containing 8 yellow-faced grey grass quits. Sorry if I'm mispronouncing that. And 2 blue grosbeaks. And when asked about the birds, Hernandez said they were for his personal use, which begs more questions than it does provide answers.
0: Yes.
2: And now is facing a lot of federal smuggling charges, which is absolutely wild.
0: it's the most chilling the phrase "these are for personal use" has ever been. You're talking about 10 live birds that you've stitched into your underwear.
2: Don't worry, I'm not making any money from the birds. If that there's no tax to be had here. But it's just baffling, because sometimes I forget that people have never been to an airport before. And I know that sounds like a very city slicker thing. I'm not from the country, so I've had to go in for an airport. But you're like, if you've been to an airport, you know they've got the little scanning security thing. Mm. You would know that ahead of time and go, maybe strapping 10 budgies to my underwear might be seen
1: or
2: by the machine.
1: Or smuggling, you know, surfboards full of marijuana. You might think that wouldn't be appropriate.
2: But you might think that.
0: In defense of this guy, you know, it's always so frustrating. You go through a lot of airports and every security's got the different rules. Like this one, you take your shoes off. This one, you take your belt off. These ones, you leave them on. You know, maybe he's used to ones where you put all the 10 birds in a tray that goes through the machine, or sometimes you just keep them on your body. I mean, they don't have any metal in them, right? So I don't see that. I am curious as to when he tells the agents that he doesn't have any animals on his person, I wonder if they asked, because the first sign that someone might be smuggling illegal animals is when they go, yes, I'm having a lovely flight. I don't have any animals on me.
2: One time I was coming back from a flight from London, so the long 24-hour plus flight, right? Mm-hmm. I land in Sydney, I'm waiting at the luggage carousel, all gross and tired and jet-lagged and whatnot. And it must be a newbie security guard, and potentially English as a second language, because he comes up and he's just standing behind in a high-vis jacket and he goes, do you have anything in your bag you can put in your mouth? And I was just like delirious and tired, and I was like, what?
0: That's like a riddle.
2: Are you on about, mate? Like, I was just like, leave me alone. It's 5 a.m. I'm the most irritable person. Like, and then it took me a while to be like, oh, you want to know if I've got food? Oh, you're trying to ask if, like, and I was putting these pieces together before I was just about to yell at a stranger who I thought was being a bit of a pervert. Turns out it was just customs.
1: This is, you won't believe it, the unbelievable but true stories of this week's news. Back to you, Pat Sunderland.
0: Yes.
1: Smuggling budgies, 10 of them, in your underwear is something.
0: It's quite a feat.
1: Throwing a live tarantula.
0: Yes.
1: At a Girl Scout.
0: I think I've been coming on the show for a little while, and I think this has to be my favourite headline of all the stories that I'm just going to read out in full, because it is a doozy. U.S. Senate candidate who confronted Girl Scout and mother for selling cookies without a permit was sentenced for throwing a live tarantula at her neighbour. So this is the, and I should point out the top here, independent Minnesota U.S. State Senate candidate. So, you know, we can make fun of her all we like. We're not being partisan. Marissa Simonetti, who has gone viral before because, as stated in the headline, she once harassed a mother and her daughter for selling Girl Scout cookies without a permit, which, you know, seems a strange fight. But in this story, she was trying to get rid of her downstairs tenant. She lives in this building. She rents it out. And her downstairs tenant, according to Marissa, these people were squatters. According to the people, they were paying their rent perfectly fine and they're confused by what happened. But she was essentially trying to drive them out and get them out of the building. So she starts blasting her Christian worship music as loud as she possibly could. She was banging on pots and pans. They wouldn't budge. She tried to call the police. The police said, well, they seem to be illegally. There's nothing we can do. So her last resort attempt, which she did, by the way, I should mention, in full view of the police, was she got a box filled with dirt with a tarantula in it. I don't know if this was a pre-existing tarantula or one that she hired out as a sort of hitman. And she, this video of it, she sort of dumps it on the top stairs of her doorstep, which leads down to the tenant's building. She just dumps the tarantula out onto the step. I guess the idea being that the tarantula will naturally figure out who its target is, go down an entire flight of stairs, which even for a large spider is going to take a while, and somehow crawl up and harass or otherwise menace the tenants down below. It did not work. The tenants did not leave. They instead just, you know, reported her for assault, and she has now been sentenced to a little a stint in a work program for trying to, I guess, tarantula out her tenants.
1: So the tenant wasn't a Girl Scout.
0: The tenant was not a Girl Scout. This was a previous. This is just one of the many incidents in the history of Marissa Simonetti, who, you know, it must be said, has my vote for Minnesota.
2: Oh, I love it. I love a wild

0: card.
1: I mean, you know, we need someone to shake up the staid, tired political, you know, hegemony.
2: She's quite the disruptor.
1: I want a...
0: innovation.
1: I want a turkey in every oven and a tarantula in every face. You know, that's the position that she takes.
2: And if you don't have a permit when you're selling your Girl Scout cookies, look out.
1: Yeah, look out, because there's a tarantula coming for you. At least one.
2: Oh, dear. AJ Lamarck, over to you. As a parent, the birthday cake's really important.
0: Yeah.
2: Particularly when the child is, you know, of a certain age.
0: Mm.
2: So 5 and 6, they're important. 7 and 8, more important.
0: Yeah.
2: When you're getting on, you know, up until about 12, it's like it's the thing.
0: Yeah.
2: So as a parent, if you get it wrong.
0: Big no-no.
2: Big no-no.
0: Mm.
2: Like, people might go home. They might leave the party.
0: Yeah, I would.
2: Tell us about this woman, an American influencer, who makes birthday cakes.
0: Yes, and I agree. I would leave this person's home. She is an influencer. Her name is Bridget Levine. Has more, just over 200,000 Instagram followers.
2: Is that a lot?
0: Yeah, I think so. It's hard to tell these days.
1: I know. It feels like there's been a real escalation, a real arms race. 200,000, that's... could be small potatoes.
2: Would the independent Minnesota Senator Marissa Simonetti, would she have more than 200,000?
1: Let's do a live fact check on the air.
0: Great.
1: While you are.
0: No worries. But she has gone viral because she made her baby's birthday cake out of watermelon.
2: Nice. Okay,
0: frosted with whipped bone marrow. This was her OG recipe. She roasted beef bones, scooped out the marrow and whipped it into a creamy frosting before piping it onto a watermelon carved into a cake shape. And she said, quote unquote, no refined sugar. I'm just doing it in the voice because you've got to do it. No refined sugar, no refined flour. This is just real nutrient dense food. I don't know what that's
1: you've
0: what
1: just activated
0: like.
1: All the listeners of 702 like a sleeper agent, that type of voice. She's doing a lot better than Marissa. Marissa has only 28,000 Instagram followers, it must be said. So I think Bridget Levine with her bone marrow cakes should run for public office.
0: Yes.
2: Bone marrow cake.
0: Bone marrow, yeah. She said that she'd previously given her daughter bone marrow lollipops instead of cough syrup, and she replaced plastic teething rings with boiled steak, citing its high iron content.
1: Boiled steak.
0: Boiled steak.
1: That's a rare treat.
0: That's just, the science behind it, I'm not exactly, like, unhappy with. But the point of a cake is for decadence.
2: To be sweet.
0: Yeah.
1: Yeah.
0: Just don't give a cake.
1: Yeah.
0: If you're worried about sugar, don't give a cake. If you're worried about cars, don't go to a car park.
1: Mm.
0: You know, there's plenty of other places you could go.
1: I also wonder, I mean, a whole cake full of bone marrow, isn't that how, like, kings in the Middle Ages got gout? Like, that is a very rich baby meal. I know, yeah. This is...
2: The only thing worse than that would be giving your child a placenta cake.
1: Yeah, that's true.
2: You know how some parents, they keep the placenta?
0: Yeah, they do.
1: Yeah. Does the placenta keep...
0: Can you freeze it?
1: Yeah, can you freeze it?
0: Does it have a use-by date?
1: Does it get a bit of freezer burn?
2: I've heard that people put it in the freezer.
1: Yeah, God.
2: Commonly, they'll bury it under a tree and they'll say to said child, your placenta is buried there, if you'd ever like to know. But the idea of turning that into a birthday cake for a significant birthday would be super weird.
0: That would be. 21st.
2: Bridget Levine.
1: Yes. I don't think there's anything wrong with the traditional birthday cake. You know what I mean? I think we figured that out a while ago and we thought this is nice, it's yummy, it's a sometimes food, granted. You know, it's a sometimes food.
2: Oh, yeah, you have a birthday once a year.
1: Yeah.
0: But you know what? I will say there is a bit of a disappointment when you go to a wedding and they cut open the cake and you're like, oh, yeah, and it's like some weird hodgepodge, like, fruit thing. And you're like...
1: Yeah.
0: I was hoping
2: just give me
0: for
2: a butter cake.
0: Nice. Yeah, give me something nicer.
1: It's your wedding.
0: Yeah.
1: If not now, then when?
2: We have many stories to get through.
1: Oh, yes, yes.
2: Pat.
1: Yeah.
2: Let's get a wriggle on. Take us to Yellowstone National Park.
1: Well, this is for people not familiar with Yellowstone, it's a beautiful national park in America that is known for being quite successful in the rewilding of animals. This is a park with grizzly bears, wolves, all kinds of, you know, crazy critters. A family brought their dog with them on a holiday, Luna, a little Jack Russell Terrier with a bit of Chihuahua mixed in. So a small but sturdy animal. And they lost her. This is a 10-year-old dog, so not in the prime.

0: of its life. You know, it's got a few years in it, Luna does. And they lost her. And they searched for months and, well, they didn't search for months, they searched for weeks. And then didn't hear anything back for months. The park attendant said, look, you know, it's a dog. There's wolves out there. There's bears out there. We're afraid that Luna has, you know, gone to the big farm in the sky. But then Luna was found. Volunteers who never quite gave up the search put out traps with the scent of the family that Luna was from, bits of clothing, things like that. The idea being that if we put out food, that might attract a bear or a wolf, but this scent will only attract Luna the dog. And they spotted her and would run up to her going, Luna, Luna, Luna, and she'd get panicked and run away because she'd get scared. And then they would have to lay another trap and another trap. And Luna basically lived in Yellowstone National Park, going back to base principles as a dog.
1: Wow.
0: For ages. Aww. And then they found her and brought her back. But my thinking is, I think Luna's found a new beautiful life in Yellowstone National Park. I mean, this dog has been pampered, a little Jack Russell Chihuahua Terrier, its whole life, and has now lived alone in the wilderness, fending for herself for ages. Aww. I think she's running away.
2: Like rediscovered her wolf.
0: I think Luna ran away when people came in, not because she was scared, but because she said, no, I don't want to go back to that
2: freedom.
0: Life. What, yeah. Dry food once a day? I want to
2: born free. Live.
0: I want to, you know, hunt the lost hikers of Yellowstone. I want to, you know, live my life. I think that's a beautiful vitality. Mm. I think Luna may come back home. But Luna will never really come back. You know what I mean?
2: She's a changed
0: dog.
2: Mm-hmm.
0: She's a changed dog. And I think we should let lost dogs roam.
2: AJ, let's get a wriggle on. Tell us about Britain. A survey in Britain has uncovered the rudest places.
1: Yes.
2: We like a rude place,
1: don't
2: we?
1: We do love a rude place.
2: What's top the list
1: All
2: of
1: right.
2: the UK's rudest place names?
1: So this little segment, please cover the ears of anyone. You don't want to hear a rude name right now, because topping the list of the UK's rudest place names includes Slut's Hole Lane in Norfolk, followed by Butthole Lane in Leicestershire, and Bell End in the West Midlands.
2: Now, Bell End... I actually had to look it up.
0: Oh, really?
2: Being female and all.
1: Please tell me you didn't do it on the work computer, because the IT department are going to have a couple of words. Yeah. We've also got Minge Lane in Worcestershire. That came in at number 6 and has become such a tourist attraction, actually, that the signs have been set in concrete so people stop stealing them.
0: Mm.
1: The local mayor says residents have fully embraced the notoriety, hosting an annual street festival complete with live bands and fancy dressed. A couple of other names, honourable mentions, but further down the list include Sandy Balls in New Forest, Cock-a-Dibley in Berkshire, and Fanny Avenue in Derbyshire.
2: They're very good, aren't they?
1: They're good names.
0: And the beauty of the, you know, British system is that probably half of them, they're actually pronounced in a way that you couldn't possibly tell they were rude. Slut's Hole is probably pronounced like Sluzzle, and you'd be like, hey, of course, Sluzzle. Oh, yeah, I guess it is rude. I never thought about it that way.
1: I will say, even being British, I've been here in Australia for so long now that reading all of the shires, I was like, which one's that one again? How do I say that?
0: Yeah.
1: Worcestershire, Worcestershire. It took me a moment. So yeah.
0: Let me give you some help, AJ. It's Worcestershire sauce. Worcestershire.
2: But presumably these place names have been named after somebody.
1: Probably, but there's a lot of just like the original word was so different back in like 1601.
0: Mm.
1: And so it just took on a new definition and now it's rude.
2: But where would the people from Norfolk, where would they have got Slut's Hole from?
1: The lane, apparently. That's where you go. You go to the lane, you would have got
0: Slut's Hole. Yeah, I think according to what I've seen written on the public bathroom wall, it's just, yes, you just go around the corner. Well, the Earl, of course, the Earl of Butthole was horrendously teased as a young man.
2: I don't know why. What about the Earl of Bell End?
1: The Earl of Bell End.
0: The Fresh Prince of Bell End, yeah.
1: Yeah, the British spin-offs of these shows aren't as glamorous as the Americans, are they?
2: So I really can imagine why people are stealing their street signs.
1: Yeah, I would. I'm not going to lie.
2: I'd have Minge Lane in my bedroom any day.
0: That seems like something out of Cap and Kim. It's his favorite.
2: So good. Yeah. And we borrowed a lot of place names.

0: It's in Australia from the UK. But we didn't get Minge Lane.
1: No. I wish we did. We could have had Slut's Hole Park right in the CBD, but they missed the chance.
0: It's somewhat disappointing, isn't it?
1: Yeah.
0: Over to you, AJ. No, over to you, Pat. Pat Sunderland.
2: Yes, I'll. This actually ties in a little bit with AJ's next story, so I'll be a quick. But there was a massive auction of a skeleton, dinosaur skeleton, in New York. That got sold for a ridiculous amount of money recently. But what I find interesting is that this dinosaur skeleton, despite looking very much like a T-Rex, and we all know what a T-Rex looks like, it is not a T-Rex, but a type of dinosaur that I was not aware existed called the Nanotyrannus, which is a slightly... They say Nanotyrannus. It's quite a rude name because it's 6.5 meters tall. So it's still massive. This is a giant.
0: So what's nano about that?
2: Well, just because it's slightly shorter than a Tyrannosaurus Rex. You know what I mean? This is like, it's the small, it looks for all intents and purposes like a Tyrannosaurus Rex, but it's slightly smaller and it doesn't have crazy tiny arms. It's got regular arms. I mean, regular for a dinosaur.
1: It's got regular human arms. It's got a big T-Rex body and it can give you a thumbs up.
2: Yeah, it's got a tattoo that says mum on the shoulder. Yeah, this is a absolutely massive dinosaur, but unfortunately known as the Nanotyrannus. Aww. And I think that's a name that would give you a little bit of insecurity and a bit of insecurity that could be solved by... This is my perfect segue, AJ Lamarck's next story.
0: Which is all about how you can elongate a part of your body.
2: No, we've already done bells end.
0: Not your bell end.
1: It could cost more or less than $150,000 for that surgery, but this surgery that an ultramarathon runner in the US got was leg lengthening surgery.
0: Leg lengthening.
1: So
0: you're suggesting that the Nanotyrannosaurus would like some leg lengthening?
2: I think so, because...
0: He'd fetch more at the Sotheby's auction.
2: But more than that, it's not about the money. It's just he'd be a bit more confident, hanging out with his friends.
0: You think he's got a chip on his shoulder?
2: I think he has a big fossilized chip on his shoulder.
0: But reading the story, the Nanotyrannosaurus Rex and the Tyrannosaurus Rex roamed together. They coexisted. They lived alongside each other quite happily.
2: Say quite happily, but, you know, people would always laugh more at the Tyrannosaurus Rex's jokes, you know. The Tyrannosaurus Rex would always, you know, girls would go up and talk to him and the Nanotyrannus would just feel a little bit left out, you know.
1: I just want to see the real story on the real Tyrannosaurus of Cretaceous period.
2: Exactly. Like, and everyone would tell the Nanotyrannus, you know, it's about your personality. If you exude confidence, people will reflect that in you.
0: But if you're funny, it doesn't matter
2: if you're
0: not good
2: looking. Exactly, it doesn't matter.
0: You would never have heard that, Pat.
2: I don't know what you're talking about. I've heard the opposite. People have told me, Pat, you don't have to try so hard to be funny. You're so handsome. You don't need it.
0: Which is always very respectful. Frank says there's Fairy Hole Creek on the Hume Highway.
1: Oh.
0: There is also Molesworth.
1: What? Why does that one tickle me so?
0: A small town in Victoria, according to AJ. A small town in Victoria called Molesworth.
2: That's nice.
1: That seems reasonable, but I don't know why that tickles me. Molesworth.
0: Back to the leg lengthening surgery.
2: Yes.
0: Now, you're saying it's an ultra marathon runner in the US, but I have heard a story from some years back that in Russia, this is a very common procedure to lengthen the leg.
1: Wow. It baffles me. Like, we were chatting outside, that's why we were talking about heights earlier. It's because he went from 5'6 and he's now standing at 5'9. And I don't know what that is in centimeters, but like, he went up to like 177.
2: Yeah.
1: Like, it's 3 inches, $150,000. Like, you don't know.
2: They break your legs and then they put metal rods in your legs and then you have to learn how to walk again. It causes massive nerve damage.
0: I'm sorry, Pat, but women are having their ribs removed to look like Kim Kardashian.
1: Well, maybe if we take those ribs and recycle them into legs, we can have this beautiful system where ribs become taller men and everybody's happy.
2: I think we solved it.
1: We solved equality.
2: And if you've got any leftover bone at the end of the operation, turn it into a cake.
0: Happy birthday to you both, fellas.
2: Thank you.

0: Some stories warrant deep investigation.
1: The Malaysian Airlines plane has crashed.
0: Murder in the skies. Who downed MH17?
2: Do you think you're the devil himself?
3: I know, but hey, do have a good mirror.
0: Diabolical. The Epstein files.
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0: Tampa, the turning point, and so much more.
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0: We've got a story for you.
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9: It's 23 minutes away from the 10 o'clock news. Let's turn our minds to a new play. It's called Nuke and it's all about the great tennis legend John Newcombe. The play opens next month in Sydney and then it's touring across regional New South Wales.
10: When I became number one, that was a great honour, but it was never my quest. I have to become number one. My quest was to achieve the goals I set for myself at the beginning of the year. In 67, I won the US and Wimbledon. That got me named at the end of the year as the number one player. It felt pretty good, but I also knew the reality was that there were some pretty good players like, Rod Laver and Ken Rosewall and a bunch of others who were professional. So I was the number one.

0: one amateur, but I certainly wasn't the number one player in the world.
1: Well, he did go on to become the number one professional player in the world. And someone who knows all about John Newcombe's story, I might add that John Newcombe is alive and well, living in Sydney, I think, at the age of 82. But the person who knows his story, who was playing Nuke in the play about John Newcombe's story titled Nuke, is Paul Armstrong, who joins us now in evenings. Hello, Paul.
2: Hi, Renee. How are you?
1: How is the growing of your moustache coming on?
2: A very good question. Look, you know, I'm giving it my best shot. When we first set up the play, I did think about whether or not I would go the stick on, and I thought, nah, that's not the way forward. We've got to go for the real thing. And so, when we've been doing the play in different stages over the last year, I've each time committed myself to it and grown a handlebar.
1: It was iconic for John Newcombe, wasn't it? The thick black trademark moustache.
2: Yeah, I mean, it became such a thing for him that, you know, when he was living in the States and touring in States in the 70s, he did lots of TV commercials. He did even a couple of small film roles. And, you know, part of it was about the tash, you know, it gave him that kind of look. He even had a line of tennis clothing where the mo was kind of the emblem, the icon of the tennis clothing. And I've actually got a shirt of his that has the mo as the badge on the chest.
1: He is such a likeable personality, isn't he? Friendly, kind of, yeah. Generous. You've obviously studied him and studied his life now so intimately. What was it about him that was different to other people, other players in the tennis circuit?
2: Yeah, look, I think there's a few things, really. I mean, you're right, incredibly affable, I think. I think he really cares about the game and the people in the game. So as well as being, you know, a world champion, a Wimbledon champion, US Open champion, Davis Cup winner, he has been a kind of a formal coach but also a mentor to so many players over the years because he cares deeply about the sport of tennis, and he cares deeply about Australian tennis. And so I think that's part of it. I also think he has a real curiosity about life and the world. Reading his book, there's a sense in which he, you know, kind of is almost an autodidact. He's kind of gone out there and taught himself about different cultures, about, you know, playing around the world, sort of meeting people. He just, you know, wanted to find out more about how the world works. And he's a bit of a larrikin and he likes to tell a story. And so he's kind of easy to get to know. And the other thing about him was he didn't just have one string to his bow. So, you know, back in the 70s, he was quite a successful businessman. I mean, and after that, he set up a tennis center in Texas. He set up a couple of lines of clothing for tennis players. You know, he did all his TV ads. He was a bit of a socialite in the States in the 70s. He was, you know, friends with a couple of U.S. presidents. And, you know, he went to dinner with Diana Ross. And he's friends with Robert Redford. And, you know, he moved in different circles, and that kind of set him apart. And yet he was very easy to kind of get on with. People, even with the show, it's amazing how many people afterwards come up and say to me, oh, I did one of Nuke's coaching courses when I was 15 or 16 or something. It's up in Armidale in New South Wales. And, you know, I remember how sort of, you know, how easy he was to get along with. He's just that kind of guy.
1: He is still alive and well living in Sydney now, isn't he?
2: Yeah, I think he's now living on the Central Coast,
1: right.
2: but not very far away.
1: Have you invited him to your show?
2: Look, he was invited a few years ago, but he, I think, didn't want to steal the thunder. My version of the show is actually a remount. Damien Callanan did it in 2019 and 2023, and his wife and daughters came along to that version. But he has seen the script, and he does know all about it, but he's chosen not to come along. But, you know, if Johnny, if you're listening and you want to come along to Glenstone on the 9th of November, we'd love to see you there.
1: Glen Street in Sydney on the 9th of November, and then you're touring across New South Wales. Tony, who is a big tennis fan, I might add, says John Newton

0: Oscar was my childhood tennis fan, and he was my inspiration for taking up tennis. He was tall, good looking. He had a great serve and volley game, and the everlasting image is of him jumping the net when he won. He's a living tennis legend. He really has become a legend, hasn't he? I mean, he was ranked number one in 1967 as an amateur, but then when he turned professional, he was ranked number one in 1970, 71, 73 and 75.
1: Yeah. Absolutely incredible. And you know, he was an incredible doubles player as well. So he and Tony Roach, you know, for about 10 years from the sort of mid-late 60s to the mid-70s, were almost unbeatable in the doubles game. They won Wimbledon six times. They won, you know, dozens of other titles around the world. So, again, his sort of commitment to the game. And he kept coming back to this idea of, he wanted to win tournaments as an individual player, but for him, the pinnacle was the Davis Cup. And he still, again, his book talks about how, you know, playing on the Davis Cup team, winning the Davis Cup in 73 when he and Rod Laver played the doubles in the final, kind of his, some of his finest moments. He genuinely loved playing tennis for Australia and winning tournaments, you know, for the Australian badge, and it's that sort of flexibility across the game that impresses me. I spent hours down at the National Film Archive here in Melbourne watching old games of his from the sort of early 70s and late 60s, and it was just, you know, fascinating. In the days when, you know, the crowd would sit on the grass at the Australian Open at Kooyong and be a couple of feet from the players as they were running backwards and forwards in the sunshine. It was amazing.
0: Mm. In terms of, you know, big achievements, he won, is this right? He won 26 Grand Slam titles over his career, 3 Wimbledon, 2 US Opens and 2 Australian Opens.
1: That probably is adding together his singles Grand Slams. He just named all of those, and all of his double Grand Slams as well. Yes, that would be right, because he won so many double Grand Slams.
0: Right. Yeah. I was listening to a little bit of him talking when he was inducted into the Australian Tennis Hall of Fame in the mid 80s, and obviously Tony Roach spoke before and was, you know, giving a lot of praise to Nuke before he was to receive that honour, and here he is.
2: It was especially nice to hear Tony say that, because all these years we've been playing doubles together and we've won so many titles, and he never said anything like that it was to do with me. And the nice things he said about me, it was sort of a feeling that this hasn't happened to me yet, but I imagine what it'd be like if you just got divorced and then your wife told you she loves you. I'll have to buy him a beer, I guess, or something, you know. It's really a good feeling. All these years I thought he was round-shouldered through carrying me.
0: He really has a great sense of humour, doesn't he?
1: He does. He absolutely does. And in fact, you know, that's one of the great things about the play is that a playwright, Kieran Carroll, who wrote the piece, you know, has studied Nuke greatly, has interviewed Nuke and talked to him, and three or four of the sort of stories that I get to tell on stage are, you know, almost verbatim sort of Nuke stories. And he just loves to sit and have a yarn. And he has this ability, yeah, just to kind of keep his audience engaged and chuckling along, and that's a great thing as an actor to play with, to be able to, you know, kind of recount some of those stories.
0: Oh, I bet it is. Yeah.
1: Just on the Tony Roach thing, it's interesting. So he and Tony Roach were a great doubles team, and as I understand it, they've been friends since they were 13. They first met at an under-13s tournament in Sydney when they were both kids, and they've been friends ever since. And until you moved up to the Central Coast, he and Roach lived like within a kilometre of each other for decades, like just up in the northern beaches, all the northern suburbs of Sydney. And we're playing a show down in Tarkana as part of this tour, because it's a tiny little venue, but that's where Tony Roach came from. So we're going to Tarkana just because it's Tony Roach country, and you know, we thought we'd we'd play one down there for the hell of it.
0: Paul Armstrong is here. He's playing Nuke in this new play. Well, I say a new play. It's going to be new for us to see because you've been doing it for some time now. But you're going to be at the Sydney's Glen Street Theatre on Monday, November the 9th, and then you're going to Coffs Harbour, Warners Bay, Wagga Wagga, Griffith and Tarcutta. So are you only playing in Sydney for one night?
1: We are, yeah. It's kind of a touring production. So we are. We did do a show down at, in Sutherland in 2025, and then we did another one down in Goulburn a few days later. And we've done. We went across to Perth in July for a couple of shows, and we've been up to Queensland. But it's sort of a. It's a thing that we just take hither and thither, wherever tennis fans want us to be. We'll pop up and, you know, get the racket out and tell a few stories.
0: One of the interesting things about John Newcombe, on the text line, a number of women must be texting in because they're saying, as a woman, everybody loved John Newcombe. Everybody wanted Nuke to put his sand shoes under their beds. but the thing about John Newcombe is he grew up and was schooled in Sydney, but tennis wasn't his first choice as a sport, was it?
1: No, he was quite a good cricketer, as I understand, back in the day, and I think he had to kind of make a bit of a choice between those two. And I think, you know, again, sort of leaning into his book, you know, I think tennis wasn't seen as kind of the sport that the school, you know, thought you should take forward, you know, private boys' school in the Long North Shore, Sydney. I imagine things like cricket and rugby would have been the more kind of recognised team sports. This tennis was not the thing. But I think when a couple of coaches saw him play, and it became evident very early that this was a kid who stood out in terms of his ability, the school had no choice but to fall in behind it and go, okay, right, you're obviously going to be.
0: We're pulling you off the cricket field and we're putting you into tennis. It was his big serve and volley game. Tony on the text line was referencing that a bit earlier. His big serve and volley game. He had that kind of famous, they call it the buggy whip forehand.
1: Yeah, he did. He did. It's been interesting. When we started rehearsals, I was very fortunate to get a couple of coaching lessons because the game has changed so much since back then. So the way that the players kind of would address the court, how they'd hold the racket between points, between shots, all of that's kind of changed a little bit. So to make sure that, you know, we can be as authentic and accurate as possible, you know, I was given a bit of tutelage around, you know, just how to sort of move around and play a decent forehand and backhand and return to a particular position that they tended to favour back in the 60s and 70s. And again, people have said, oh, you've kept the 70s grip. I said, that's, you know, it's kind of authentic. So, so that's been a learning for me, I have to say.
0: Mm. There's even a medal. Tennis awards a medal, the John Newcombe medal, to the best Australian tennis player of the year.
1: That's right. He usually presents it, you know, sort of just now. I'm trying. Is it around the time of the Australian Open or is it just before? I can't remember now.
0: Yeah, I think it's just before. I think it's in December.
1: Just before.
0: They award
1: it. Yeah, he comes down usually and presents it. And, that's a mark of just, you know, how much he's revered in the game and how, you know, successful he was. And the other thing to mention about him is, you know, I talked before about how much he is kind of a leader in the game and looks after other people. He was one of the folks who kind of pushed for the Tennis Players Union. You know, when he turned professional in sort of 67, 68, he was one of the people who was pushing for there to be a tennis players association so that they could negotiate about, you know, how sort of the terms and conditions of how the players played. You know, he loved playing the game, but he's also very clear that he wanted to make sure it would work financially for him and his family, and that was the case for other players as well. And he wanted to make sure that they weren't being, you know, weren't being ripped off, that there was a proper pathway.
0: It's so funny to think now, you know, if he was playing in today's time, if you're world number one over gosh, you know, 5, 6, 7 years, there's no shortage of money.
1: No, I mean, no shortage of money at all. Yeah. I think, though, because of his business acumen, maybe it sets him aside from some of his contemporaries, that

0: was really struggling and the Davis Cup team was really struggling, you know, he put his hand up alongside Tony Roach to, you know, to coach them and to try and kind of, he wanted to bring some pride back to Australian team tennis. And they ended up winning the Davis Cup for the first time in a long time in 1999 in France. And again, in his book, he talks about that being an absolute highlight of his career. So he wasn't playing at that point. He was courtside as the coach, but it was about bringing, you know, bringing the best out of Hewitt and Philippoussis, and bringing the best out of Australian tennis so that they could, you know, so that they could lift the Davis Cup again.
1: Mm. It's been a while since we've won a Davis Cup, hasn't it?
0: Yeah, that's true.
1: Yeah, over 20 years,
0: good,
1: I think.
0: It'd be good to win it again.
1: Why is it? Why do you think there is a lack of great Australian tennis players right now? Are there just too many sports in Australia competing for the great sports people that we are?
0: Maybe. I mean, I know that in terms of the Davis Cup itself, Newk's gone on record talking about how he doesn't like the new format. So, you know, I don't know whether it has something to do with the way the competition, that particular competition is played right now, or, you know, whether the pathways into tennis is not, are not as strong as they used to be, or there are just too many attractions into other sports. Although, you know, tennis, if you get to the very top, seems pretty lucrative. So you would think that, you know, for some people it would be something that they would fight for.
1: Mm. On the text line, Newk had a great suntan. Newk was ace. What about his headband? Iconic. I hope you've got the headband.
0: I don't wear a headband in this one. It's interesting. We talked about headbands and wristbands and so forth, and we ended up not going with the headband. But, yeah, he did have some great costumes, you know, sort of very 70s. I mean, the shirt that I've got is one of his originals, and it's, you know, it's in those kind of 1970s browns and oranges and yellows in kind of, you know, horizontal stripes and so forth. Something you wouldn't get away with today. You know, and the shorty shorts that he used to wear back in the day. But I can't. I haven't got legs like he did back in the 70s. So
1: you need to get to the gym.
0: Bit of a disappointment.
1: Well, how much fun for you, Paul Armstrong. Thank you very much for giving us some of your time, and good luck with the run.
0: Thank you so much.
1: Paul Armstrong, he's playing, gee, it's a big character to play, isn't it? He's playing John Newcombe in the play Newk. As I said, it's showing next month at Glen Street Theatre in Sydney, and then touring across New South Wales. I hope you can see it.

0: That's it from me for another week. Thank you for joining me this week. It's been great to have you here. Let's find out what's coming up for you with Phil Clark. Hello, Phil.
1: Hello, Renee. How are you?
0: Good.
1: We got to look at what would happen, what might have happened if we'd become French. The French were here before Cook. after Cook. And they made extensive surveys of Australia's wildlife. And we're going to talk to Danielle Claude about

0: all of this. They looked at the echidna and they looked at the kangaroo. They explored the coastline. They did all sorts of things. So we'll talk about the French influence on Australia's flora and fauna tonight in our first hour. What else? We've got some. We'll talk to Rob Watson from the BBC about events in the UK. I'll talk to award-winning author Kate Grenville, author of The Secret River, about her new true crime story as well, which is fascinating as well. Dave's this tonight. Dave is going to pay tribute to John Cougar Mellencamp, one of the most successful singer-songwriters of the 80s and 90s. And that'll be a treat in the last hour of the program. Of course, the Mighty Challenge is on, and we'll pay some more tribute to Emily, the Duchess of Dubbo. That's all coming up.
1: Good on you. Looking forward to that, Phil. And thank you again for spending your time with me. I'll catch you next week.
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0: ABC News, good evening. I'm William Howard Evans. Authorities say at least 34 people have died, many of whom are under the age of 13, after the roof of a private school collapsed in northwestern Pakistan. Hospital officials say more than 50 others have been injured, and police have now arrested the owner of the school. Rescuers have cleared the site, and they say there appears to be no one left beneath the rubble. Bilal Ahmed Faizi is in charge of rescue operations and says it's a devastating situation.
1: After rescue vehicles and ambulances reached the scene where a private school's building rooftop had collapsed, trapping mostly children, the rescue team during the operation successfully rescued 40 children along with their class teachers.
0: Ukraine's President Volodymyr Zelensky says his country will restart strikes on Russian oil refineries after Moscow failed to respect an energy ceasefire declared by Washington. The governor of Russia's Ryazan region has since said a local refinery has been hit by Ukrainian drones. The BBC's Vitaly Shkendo has more.
2: According to Governor Pavel Malkov, the Ryazan oil refinery was set ablaze as a result of what he called a massive drone attack. In a statement on social media, he said a warehouse and cars parked at another local company had also been hit, but no one was hurt. The Russian defense minister says the attack also involved 4 Ukrainian-made cruise missiles.
0: Military police are questioning a person of interest after a serious breach of privacy on board a Royal Australian Navy ship. Chelsea Malunga has more.
3: A hidden camera was found in a cabin on HMAS Lewin at the weekend while the survey ship was docked in Cairns in far north Queensland. The ABC understands the device had been placed inside female-only quarters. The Australian Defence Force has released a statement saying a person of interest is now assisting inquiries being made by the Joint Military Police Unit. It says the Navy's focus and priority is providing support to those who've been impacted. The incident has raised concerns among security experts and federal politicians about sexual misconduct and standards within the defence workplace.
0: There's a fear that vulnerable beneficiaries of discretionary trusts could become unintended victims of the government's planned tax overhaul. The federal government wants to put a 30% minimum tax on certain discretionary trusts to try and discourage people and businesses from using the arrangements to minimise taxable income. But Jonathan Guthrie-Jones from Equity Trustees says no other income source in the country is subject to a mandatory minimum tax.
4: Before they get the money, 30% tax is going to be withheld from that, whilst that will form a tax offset in their tax return, what we call non-refundable. So therefore, it basically means that if your taxable income is under a certain limit, they will effectively lose that. And many of the vulnerable beneficiaries that we talk about fit into that category.
0: Abortion care will be free in Victoria if either major party wins next month's state election, with the coalition this afternoon matching Labor's pledge. Liberal leader Jess Wilson had previously promised no changes to Victoria's abortion laws, but has now vowed to ensure women are not out of pocket for abortions up to 16 weeks. She's accused Labor of playing politics with reproductive health. Hundreds of protesters have marched in Bangkok on Thursday against the annual meeting of the International Monetary Fund and the World Bank. Asia editor Karishma Vyas reports from Bangkok.
5: More than 15,000 participants from 191 countries have gathered in Bangkok this week for the annual IMF World Bank meeting, including government ministers, central bank governors and business leaders. Despite a ban on demonstrations near the venue, hundreds of protesters tried to march towards the gathering to submit demands to IMF executives. Heightened security is in place in the Thai capital, and protesters were kept away from the meeting. Economic leaders are discussing challenges facing the global economy, including AI, the war in the Middle East, and climate disasters.
0: And YouTube Music will start adding labels to songs created primarily using generative AI. It's the latest streaming service to use transparency tags following Spotify and Apple Music. YouTube says the music-related labeling will also expand to the main YouTube app to identify when such a song is used in a video. It says its goal is to make it as easy as possible for viewers and listeners to have the right information. ABC News.
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2: Yes, well, hello, and how are you? Philip Clark with you on ABC Radio. This is Nightlife. We are right around the country on the local radio network. Great to be with you on this Thursday night. It's the 15th of October. First hour of the program, 6 past 10 in Eastern. In Queensland, at 6 past 9, daylight time. 6 past 7 in Western Australia, 24 to 10 in South Australia, 24 to 9 in the Territory. Excellent to be with you right through the Pacific as well. It's 6 past 11 in Tuvalu, Fiji and Kiribati, 6 past 9 in Port Moresby, where I bet you a lot of them in Port Moresby were watching the Rugby League World Cup. Ha-ha. Opening game, Australia versus the Kiwis. Looks as though it was going to be a major embarrassment there for a while because the Kiwis were well in front controlling things until, hey presto, the Kangaroos pulled out a peach just right at the end. So they won 24-22. If you're following this, you'd know this already, but for those who don't, Kangaroos won the opening game 24-22. Given the draw, you'd expect, we might meet them again, but only, I think, in the final. So that might be intriguing too. All right, into the program tonight. Reception should be good everywhere. After midnight, Queensland time, Townsville, you might lose your AM for a bit off because of transmitter issues. But the rest of the country, yeah, you're picking us up loud and clear on broadcast, on digital. 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Stream us off the website, abc.net.au/nightlife. First hour tonight, we're going to talk with Daniel Claude. Remember Daniel's tremendous talks on the koala and the echidna? She's also a great gun on the French exploration of our coastline almost concurrent with the British settlement here, and what the French brought to Australia. There are lots of French names dotted around Australia's coastline, aren't there? D'Entrecasteaux Channel in Tasmania, of course. La Perouse, a suburb of Sydney around Botany Bay, just to name two of the stories that we'll tell tonight with Danielle. You might like to join that conversation or ask a question. 1-300-800-222 is the number. By the way, if you're listening on the ABC Listen app, that's a great way to grab all our podcasts too. So that a very interesting conversation I had last night with Peter Marks, tech and info commentator from Access Informatics. He was talking about home automation. Now, I had a lot of pushback, not a lot. I had some pushback from listeners saying, I don't want any home automation. What's wrong with getting up and turning off the light switch myself? I'm with you. Nothing wrong with that at all. But if you would like to explore more of it, here's a taste of what Peter had to say.
3: Apple's been a bit late to this market. The most interesting thing they announced is a new platform, like it's a new operating system. It's a device called HomeView, and it's a tabletop speaker with a tiltable 7-inch square screen. Interesting that it's square. And it's designed to display things like widgets. It's a bit like if you know CarPlay or Android Auto, it's kind of got a display like that you can customize, and it shows things like photos, the weather, the time, and if you have a camera, who's at the door. It's got a decent sounding speaker, it's got a microphone and a camera, so it can be used as a video calling device, which is probably in the home more convenient than, you know, propping a phone up somehow, which, you know, we often do.
2: So you can call people on the phone? It'll make phone calls?
3: Yeah, you can call them. I mean, it's obviously Apple's proprietary FaceTime protocol, which does work very well. But, yes, it is a kind of a technological lock-in there.
2: Anyway, there's more of it with Peter Marks. Just check it out. Just go to the ABC Listen app, put Nightlife in the search bar, and you'll be able to get it. There's a whole lot of other stuff there too, which you can listen to at your convenience. Well, Connor Curran on eating Greek food is there, and Nightlife Economics with Ian Verinder discussing what happened with the failed Firmus float, which was pretty hard-hitting, and I thought, you know, it's head-turning, I know, but anyway, check out what Ian had to say about all of that. All right, coming up tonight, as I say, I'm going to be talking with Daniel Claude next up about Anglo-French rivalry on the high seas and just exactly what France was on about around the coast. Nicolas Baudin, of course, a French explorer, of course, runs into Flinders, who's mapping the coast of Australia, and they meet at some point while on both their ships, cross over. I don't know what they, the Brits might not had not much to offer them. I'm sure the French had plenty of good wine and so on, but there was all sorts of interaction going on. The French were here for a lot for science, maybe the British less so. They were here for conquest and settlement, weren't they? We'll talk about all of that with Danielle shortly. Also tonight, in the Nightlife News Breakdown, Ryan Heath is back, the launch editor for Politico. We'll talk about the digital duty of care bill, all of that. The Greens having more problems in their party room. Jordan Steele John, Senator Steele John, in a bit of a pickle, apparently, about allegations. We'll talk some more of that. In some international news, UK Prime Minister Andy Burnham's arguing that leaving the European Union has done more harm than good. Well, hello, yes. I'm glad he's saying it because it's completely bleedingly obvious that it has done more harm than good. You can put numbers on how much the British standard of living has fallen because of the Brexit decision. Anyway, interesting to hear what's behind his push for closer ties with Brussels. And will the words come out of his mouth or any other politician in the UK's mouth is, we ought to go back in. We'll talk some more about that with our correspondent a bit later on, Rob Watson. True crime, I'm going to talk to multi-award-winning author Kate Grenville about her latest book, The Country Schoolmaster, A Mystery in 88 Letters. It's a really fascinating piece of family history. Kate Grenville, of course, author of The Secret River, multi-award-winning person. She'll be in the second hour to tell us more about that fascinating story. We'll play The Mighty Challenge, of course. Of course we will. And issues of the day. Well, there's plenty of things around. I'd love you to raise your own issues as well. Do you see the Tasmanian Premier Jeremy Rockliffe has intervened and asked the Education Department Secretary to pull up their socks after a school renamed its end-of-year celebration and dropped the word Christmas? I know this is an oldie but a goldie at this time of the year, but dear, oh dear. And Dave's in, by the way, in the last hour of the program. Dave is in for Dave's Discs, of course, and Dave will be having a look tonight at one of the giants of American music, one of the most successful singer-songwriters of the 80s and 90s, with his folk-inflected songs championing life in small towns. So we'll look forward to Dave in the last hour of the program because he'll have lots to say as well. Here's a little taste of that. Little

0: Yes, more of that in the last hour of the program. Always looking forward to it. It's a great segment. I know you do too. So, I hope you can sit back, relax, get a cup of tea, enjoy.
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0: You know, when we think about how Australia was explored first, explored first by Europeans, that is. There were plenty of people living here and had been for a considerable period of time. The country that usually comes to mind, of course, is Britain. We think of James Cook, the first fleet, the arrival of British settlers and all of that. What if things had turned out differently? What if Australia ended up being French? It's an intriguing possibility. I think probably on balance that wasn't ever going to happen for reasons my guest will discuss in a moment. But it's one that certainly crossed the minds of the English, because while Britain ultimately claimed Australia, and Britain was at war with France at the time, as you remember, French explorers, and there was a tremendous scientific tradition in France, of course, at the time. They were also making their way into our waters, and they were charting the coastline and investigating the remarkable natural world they encountered, animals and plants that had never been seen before anywhere in the world. Now, even as France, of course, was going through its revolution and political change, its interest in scientific exploration across the Pacific remained strong, and there were figures like Bougainville, La Perouse, Baudin, explorers and scientists who were eager to learn about unfamiliar lands rather than simply claim them for France. And their voyages helped introduce many Australian plants and marine species to Australian science. So how significant was the French contribution to our understanding of Australia's natural world too, particularly its flora and fauna, both on land and in the sea? And how much of this fascinating history has been overlooked? Daniel Claude has spent years exploring some of the most remarkable stories in Australia's natural history. Now, you'll remember Danielle because she joined us before to talk about native animals, including echidnas and koalas, of which she is also an expert. Anyway, she joins us tonight to look at the fascinating story of Australia's natural history and the French expeditions that helped shape our understanding of this remarkable continent. Danielle, good evening to you. Welcome back.
3: Thank you for having me.
0: Terrific to have you back too. Now, you've got French heritage in your own family, of course. I mean, maybe that sparked your interest, I suspect.
3: It certainly did. It certainly did. My mother's family is French, so we had ancestors who came over to Australia from the Champagne region in France to teach Australian winemakers how to make champagne.
0: Is that right? Champagne making in the family?
3: Yeah.
0: Does that imply that there is still an ongoing connection, Danielle?
3: Well, there
0: resulting in the arrival of several choice cases a year?
3: I wish. Our connection was actually taken up by a brother-in-law who was in the Krug family. So I wish there were some champagne cases, but sadly not.
0: Gee, we missed out on something.
3: Indeed.
0: That's right. When we think about Australia's early European history, we focus on the British, particularly Cook, don't we? But French expeditions were hugely important. From the 18th century onwards, France had sent several major scientific expeditions to Australia. They knew all about it.
3: The Europeans generally knew about Australia. It wasn't an undiscovered continent.
0: It had been hit
3: fairly regularly on the west coast by the Dutch and various people and the English as well. So it was well known. It was the extent of the landmass that was still a bit of a mystery, and whether it constituted the Great South, part of a bigger Great Southern land, or whether it was a smaller landmass.
0: So, prior to 1770, Cook's main contribution in a way is the fact that he sails up the east coast and discovers, as you say, the extent of this landmass. He still didn't know whether it was one contiguous piece because he hadn't sailed round it.
3: No.
0: But they knew about the west coast, therefore they knew about the east coast after Cook. Although whether Cook was exactly the first person is a matter of great, I think, historical speculation. Did the French know about it?
3: They all had the same information. They're all working from the same maps, basically. And really, I think one of the big driving forces was Bougainville's voyage around the world that really got the English fired up. They pretty much sent
0: out... Tell me about that.
3: So there was a very complicated arrangement around it. Bougainville had previously set up a colony in the Falklands,
0: mm-hmm.
3: And he got into a bit of trouble. The Spanish objected to this,
0: they have a habit of this, don't they?
3: And so the French king said, sorry, but you're going to have to get those colonists off of the Falklands and give it back to Spain.
0: Mm-hmm.
3: So Bougainville set off to do that and to evacuate the people from those islands, which weren't called the Falklands then, of course. But almost as a bonus, he was then given a circumnavigation voyage so he could continue on his way around South America and across the Pacific. And so he did that quite successfully. And that fired the English up because they knew that Bougainville was doing this. So they immediately wanted to
0: have rival voyages. So Bougainville sails what? He sails down around the Cape of Good Hope, not the Cape of Good Hope, around Cape Horn. Into the Pacific. Where does he sail?
3: He sailed towards Tahiti.
0: Right.
3: So, he goes up through those Pacific islands
0: and then he goes back through Southeast Asia, as we would know it.
3: He doesn't go further south. He did. He sailed right across onto the east coast of Australia, but, of course, he arrived pretty much opposite Cooktown, but he met the Great Barrier Reef and decided that didn't look very promising, and he was short of food in any case, so he decided to head north, and he went up around New Guinea.
0: Where was this?
3: This was in the late 1700s.
0: Okay.
3: Hmm.
0: Yeah, it's interesting, isn't it? Because, I know, we like to think of this place as being undisturbed except for, of course, its inhabitants who'd been here for, little while.
3: Yes.
0: But
3: there is a lot of communication going on, especially on the north coast. There's a lot of constant traffic going on there as well. So it was certainly a known commodity. But I guess that race between the French and the English was the real characteristic. So as soon as one of them sent a voyage out, they would send a rival. The other country would send a rival voyage.
0: Mm. The British in the end, I mean, there's plenty of science being done with Cook, of course, on the voyage he made. There's a lot of science being done by the French, though, aren't there?
3: Yeah, I think the science done by the French was very different. So the French professionalised science very early on. So on Bougainville's voyage, they had the first naturalist. It was Philibert Commerson. He was a very highly regarded naturalist, and you can tell how well valued he was by the fact that he earned more than anybody else on those ships other than Bougainville himself.
0: Mm.
3: So he was earning more than the captains of the ships were. Only the commander earned more than him. So he was very well remunerated for his task, and he was the king's naturalist. So and all of the voyages thereafter also had not just one naturalist. They would have a team of different scientists on those voyages who were doing the work. And all of the material they collected went back to, was the property of the French government. They were all paid by the government. They weren't private naturalists like Joseph Banks, for example, who paid his own way.
0: Mm.
3: It was a state enterprise, very much controlled by the state, and all of that material went back to the archives, went back to the museum, and became sort of part of them.
0: Because a lot of the English collecting did end up in private hands, didn't it? Because, people like Banks, for example, were very rich, extremely wealthy people, and they collected stuff. There wasn't a notion of a state collection as such, was there? I mean, because science was a gentleman's profession carried out by gentlemen.
3: Yes. So science was much more privatised in England than it was in the European countries. So, and in France, France had a very much more sort of strongly centralized system of government as well, which led to some problems with their head of state in due course. But so it did mean that they had these institutions and they were employed as part of scientific institutions. So they had a very much more systematic approach to science, I would say. They had instructions on how to do the science and what happened with the specimens when they returned. They still ended up often getting dispersed for various reasons, as these voyages were not straightforward. But the intention was for them to all go back to the one place.
0: John of Coburg, who likes the finer things in life, says, imagine how advanced the wine and food industry would have become if the French had set up base in Australia. Phil, truffles, Pinot Noir, Chardonnay, fromage. Yes, well.
3: Yes, definitely different food culture, I think, for sure.

0: That is true. Noel's in WA says, Phil, the French were the first to land at Albany in Western Australia, looking for a southern hemisphere port of call for French explorers visited Albany, King George Sound, several times before British settlement. The British established Albany in 1826, specifically out of fear of French colonisation.
1: They did. And that's one of the interesting things about Australian settlement history is that a lot of it is actually driven by French activity. So Hobart, Melbourne, these are all places, and Perth were all places, or St. George's Sound, were all places that were settled very swiftly after French voyagers came to visit. So it's the British are being prompted to form settlements because they're concerned that the French are going to claim. They had a very tenuous grip on Australia. We tend to think of them just claiming the whole country, but they didn't. They claimed a little portion of it, and any other country could have claimed other parts of it if they'd chosen to. So they were very anxious about that, and that's really the reason we have these different states set up, is because they were concerned about making sure the French didn't get a foothold in the country.
0: Daniel Clodes with us. Daniel's a professor of creative writing at Flinders University and an award-winning author of whole lots of things. She's written a lot of books and background in zoology. And she talked to us once about, in the past, about echidnas and koalas, amongst other things. But she's also written extensively about the French exploration of the coastline as well. Why didn't the French claim settlement of Australia, and why did they not establish a settlement?
1: Look, there's a whole range of answers to that question. You know, depending on what angle you come from, you could argue it from political terms, strategic terms, economic terms.
0: The chaos in France at the time.
1: Well, that's actually a feature of both countries.
0: Yeah.
1: So in actual fact, if you think about, they were both going through a revolutionary period. There was upheaval from, you know, the working classes. We had, you know, the Corn Wars in the UK. The English were very, very worried about a French Revolution happening. So we know how the French resolved their problem by having the French Revolution. The UK resolved their problems, social problems, by sending all of the troublemakers somewhere else to Australia. So you can see these as two different solutions to a similar problem in a way. But there's lots of reasons. There's also intellectual reasons. The French at this particular moment in history were very antagonistic about the idea of settling land that was occupied by other people. So they philosophically opposed that idea at the time.
0: Is that right? When did that change? Because the French, of course, became master colonialists.
1: That's outside my period of expertise. So someone else will have to answer that question about why things changed. But you can read it in the accounts by the commanders of these voyages. They talk about this quite regularly, that this is why Bougainville chose the Falkland Islands as a place to colonise, was because there was nobody else living there. Why Mauritius was a suitable settlement site because there was nobody else living there. They did not see Australia as being vacant. It was occupied, and they commented on that quite a lot to the English, that this was, and I think generally the English knew that wasn't well regarded as a thing to do at that time.
0: What did the English think? The French didn't have enough ticker or something, did they?
1: Yeah, well, they did try. They do, you know, the English are extremely good at pushing their propaganda lines or their particular opinions, so that they were very good at making a mockery of France for being weak of heart over this matter. But the French have continued to have a very strong relationship with Indigenous Australians in terms of supporting their artwork and their literature. And I think, you know, there's a connection there from that time.
0: 1-300-800-222 is the number. There are lines free if you would like to grab one. Phil, the Huon Valley and the Huon Pine are named after the French explorer Captain Huon de Kermendick. We named our son Huon. Actually, I did. I don't think I knew that, actually. Phil, those of us who live here in the West know that Western Australia was so close to being French and the East Coast being English. Imagine how that would have been today.
1: Yes.
0: It could have occurred, as we know.
1: Yes.
0: Because the English had no material capacity to settle on the West Coast at that early stage. They just didn't have the resources to do it. So in that sense, you know, because no one was asking the Indigenous population anything at the time.
1: No.
0: But the French could easily have done it.
1: And we could have had a

0: system like Canada very easily.
1: Yeah, exactly. Imagine that. what did the French, as we know, the English interaction with Aboriginal Australia was at first tentative and then catastrophic. How did the French regard the Indigenous population? I mean, for example, did La Perouse, when he arrived in Botany Bay, he was here at the same time, of course, as Governor Phillip, when Phillip was setting up the first settlement in Port Jackson in 1788. La Perouse is in Botany Bay just across the way at the same time. Tell me about La Perouse.
0: Yeah, so La Perouse is a really interesting voyage, and it plays a big role in all the future voyages as well, because La Perouse famously went missing after being in Botany Bay, and it was a great mystery where he went, what happened to him. There was no trace of the voyage. So future expeditions, many of the next expedition, D'Entrecasteaux, was sent out in search of La Perouse, and all the other voyages thereafter were always looking for La Perouse. Even Matthew Flinders was looking for signs of La Perouse. And it took a long time before the wreck of the expedition was actually found.
1: But do we know what happened to him?
0: Yeah, so the ship seemed to have been blown.
1: Just tell us the story, because I mean there might be people listening who don't know the story.
0: So La Perouse arrives in Botany Bay. In fact, he deviates from his voyage path that was set by news that there was a British settlement arriving, that the first fleet was arriving in Botany Bay, and so he changes course and heads straight to where they're meant to be landing, which goes to show how much information they have about what each other are doing. And he arrives, I think it's just a few days after the first fleet.
1: They've barely
0: even settled in. They've just moved from Botany Bay into Port Jackson, and the French are sighted in Botany Bay, much to the consternation of the English, who were not very happy about this. The French, on the other hand, are delighted to see the English. As they say, you know, even enemies are friends when you're on the other side of the world. So I'm not sure the English thought the same thing. But, you know, they set up camp, they observe local people, have, you know, reasonable. There are always altercations and we can call them misunderstandings, I suppose. It's very difficult meeting new cultures. Everybody does the wrong thing. And, but their intention, they've got very strong instructions not to harm Indigenous people.
1: Do they?
0: Part of their instructions is to avoid violence at all cost.
1: When Cook first meets Aboriginal Australians, one of the first things he does is shoot a gun at them.
0: Well, I think
1: Do the French do the same?
0: That does often end up being threats are made on either side. The Europeans have got stronger firepower, so the results are not usually good. But La Perouse lost a whole heap of crew in the Pacific. The costs do go both ways. But they were trying not to be violent. So that was, and they had a very strong interest in engaging with Indigenous people and learning about them. Learning about other cultures was very much part of their remit, along with studying all the plants and animals and those sorts of things, and mapping the coast.
1: So, what was he trying to do? Why was he here? Why was he here in the first place?
0: That's a good question. I mean, arguably, Europeans are always looking for new resources, or they're looking for trade opportunities. They're looking for. They may well be, not explicitly, but looking for ports, places to go, land to acquire if there's some available. So they're all looking for opportunities. But the French did have a very strong focus on discovery for its own sake. It's a little bit like, you know, space missions, I suppose. It's the landing on the moon. There's no immediate tangible benefit to doing it. A lot of it's to do with national pride. And some of it's strategic, some of it's, you know, just in case, putting your mark on things, sticking a flag in the ground, but a lot of it's to do with pride.
1: You see, we're going to push back here, Danielle, on this idea that the French are sort of so, you know, some high-minded humanitarians. because as, you know, more than one listener is pointing out, they were quite happy to settle in the Americas and there were plenty of people living there, Indigenous people, and they even set up

0: Louisiana, doesn't it? Named after Louis.
1: Yes.
0: And of course, the same in Canada as well.
1: That's true. That's to do with the war with the English, though. Mm. Really, that's the French, and that again is outside my scope.
0: Mm-hmm.
1: So, but there's a war going on with the English, and the English and the French are heavily involved in the Americas in all sorts of different ways through that history. So that's quite a complex relationship. I'm not suggesting that they're high and mighty. What I am suggesting is that these particular voyages had a very strong scientific focus and a very strong focus on discovery and knowledge.
0: So La Perouse, that's right. He's in Botany Bay for a few weeks, I think, and then they sail off. And then one of the great tragedies, one of the great maritime losses. There were three ships altogether. The Astrolabe being one of them, I remember. But they sail off out of Botany Bay and are never seen again. And as you say, Don Tricasso comes out looking for them. Everyone's looking for them.
1: Yeah.
0: But the mystery has now been solved, hasn't it?
1: Very tragically, Don Tricasso actually sailed right past the island where those ships were eventually found.
0: Where was that?
1: So that was near the Solomon Islands.
0: Right.
1: So it's the island of Vanikoura. Mm-hmm. But it would be many years before they were actually discovered. But he did actually sail past it and he named the island. So,
0: Yeah. When was he?
1: So, and they think there may even have been survivors still on the island.
0: Wow.
1: You know, it evokes a really, you know, very sad idea. But it wasn't until many years later. It was actually Dumont Durville who followed up on a discovery by Captain Dillon about finding French remnants from a shipwreck on that island. So he went and found and located the site of the shipwrecks where the ships had been wrecked and tried to find out what had happened to the ships. So it seems that they were wrecked on the island, that there were survivors from the shipwreck. Who made it to the island. They tried to build another boat and were wrecked again, I think, trying to leave the island. There were ultimately no survivors.
0: Tragic.
1: Mm.
0: Stephen Frankston says the Bodonais were the first lighthouse keepers on South Bruny, Goose, Swan and Deal Islands in Tasmania. I know this because they're my ancestors.
1: Uh-huh.
0: They were Huguenots who escaped the chop before coming to Australia. Also a Bodonais or Bordonais, I suppose, was the architect of the oldest Christian church in Jeonju in South Korea. He was French. They got about. Did they not? Tell me about, this is one of the most famous French encounters, isn't it? The voyage of Nicolas Baudin. And, of course, his meeting up with Flinders in South Australia in the now aptly named Encounter Bay.
1: Indeed.
0: Flinders is on a voyage under, you know, commission from the British government to map the coastline of Australia. Flinders, of course, famous because he gives the name Australia to Australia.
1: He does, yes. So he was specifically sent out in response to Baudin being sent out.
0: Is that right?
1: So his task was specifically to beat Baudin to mapping the coast of Australia, which he did very effectively. Baudin himself was not massively interested in mapping the coast of Australia. He was interested in collections. His specialty was bringing back live plants and animals from overseas. That's what he was commissioned to do. And he did that for Napoleon and for the Empress Josephine in particular, who was a great supporter of these voyages. So that particular voyage. So that was his task and he did it very successfully. He brought back a huge haul of living specimens back to France and, you know, Josephine had many of those plants growing in her gardens and in her greenhouses, and she had black swans on her lakes and kangaroos in her garden.
0: Is that right?
1: Yeah.
0: Is
1: that right? So it was a successful voyage in that sense, but a disastrous voyage in many others because Baudin was also quite difficult to get on with. He clashed with a lot of his officers who were all royalists, and he was a merchant sailor, not a naval man. So there were class issues going on there. The naval officers really wanted to get on with mapping the country and Baudin was not particularly interested in that. So he didn't particularly necessarily care that Flinders had charted first, but it didn't do him any favours later on.
0: What did they talk about, do you reckon?
1: Not very much, because Baudin's English was not great, and Flinders had very little

0: Well, at that stage, he had very little French.
1: Mm. So. But there's a kind of, you know, I love these historical stories because everything's connected, isn't it? Because Flinders, of course, famously, after completing this incredible voyage all the way around Australia, carefully mapping the coastline and establishing once and for all that Australia is one big contiguous landmass, and, you know, it's separated from Tasmania, and so they establish all of that once and forever, and he maps the whole place, and this is a tremendous achievement. And then he's left a wife behind in England, and he sails back home. Should have been triumphantly, but it wasn't, was it?
0: No. So he sailed back. His ship was, you know, not in good condition. He had to sail with a different ship on the return voyage. And Baudin was actually worried about Flinders getting caught on Mauritius, because Baudin himself had had trouble getting away from Mauritius. Mauritius was a sort of a semi-independent colony at that stage, and the governor there was not a terribly friendly man. And Baudin offered Flinders a letter to give him free passage through Mauritius.
1: What, when they met in Encounter Bay?
0: In Sydney, because they met again in Sydney. Right. I think it was in Sydney that happened. And Flinders said he didn't need it. So he refused to take the letter. He said he didn't need it because he wasn't going to stop there, and he already had his passport. But his passport was for a different ship. So it was the ship that had the passport. So the governor...
1: That's what the fuss was about,
0: that's the governor decided that he wasn't going to honour that.
1: He was going to get all legalistic about it.
0: Yeah, and he wanted extra ships. He really didn't want to let Baudin's ships go, let alone Flinders. So there was a whole heap of complicated politics going on about that. The French were trying to get the governor to release him. He refused to do it. That's another story again.
1: I know, it's a whole other story.
0: It is a very tragic story.
1: But there's this link with Baudin, as you say, because if he'd had Baudin's letter, do you think it would have saved him?
0: Possibly. I don't know. Hard to know. De Caen was a very difficult man to get on with, the governor. Mm. And, of course, Baudin himself dies on Mauritius as well. Well, not as well, but Flinders did make it back to England, but Baudin himself died on Mauritius and never made it back to France. So, you know. There's a lot of tragedy in those voyages.
1: Jen from Warwick says, didn't Josephine even have a kangaroo on her stay? Yes, as Danielle just told us, she did. She did. Just before we get to animals, too, because I'd love to talk about that, some of the other tremendous explorers too. I mean, I think was it Dumont who went to Antarctica?
0: Oh, yes, Dumont d'Urville.
1: D'Urville, that's right.
0: Mm. Yes, so Dumont d'Urville, his great passion, he was the last of this golden age, I suppose, of French exploration in this area. And he was driven to beat Cook's, you know, to match Cook's three voyages. Mm-hmm. So he was a fearsome commander. He did go on three voyages. He commanded two of them, and co-commanded the first one. And he was quite determined to discover the Great Southland, having realised that Australia was not the Great Southland, that there was some other landmass. There was much debate at the time about this mysterious place of ice and snow in the south, and whether it was a landmass or whether it was just like the North Pole, just ice. Mm-hmm. And so Dumont d'Urville drove his ship and his crew incredibly hard to go to get to Antarctica. He made several attempts at it, and he finally landed and was able to prove that it was a landmass, that there were rocks there. It wasn't just ice. So he did. The thing about this thing about claiming land was that, you know, he commented that they preserved the time-honoured English tradition of planting a flag on Antarctic soil and claiming it, because they felt they were not depossessing anybody else of any land by doing so. And then they added the French tradition of opening some bottles of wine and drinking that too.
1: Very, very proper too. That's right, he's down there and he lands in, well, it would have been the Antarctic Peninsula, must have been. It was. Mm. Or is it? Because he lands in what he calls Adélie Land, because Adélie is his wife, isn't it?
0: Yes, he does. He does name it after Adélie, his wife, who was a huge supporter of his work and helped write all of his books, transcribe them. But she desperately didn't want him to go, but she supported him going anyway. And there's some absolutely tragic letters that she writes to him that are still preserved in the archives, where she curses him for going because her son has died. One of her sons has died, a daughter's died while he's away. Why wasn't he home with her? And there are tears on the letter in the archives.
1: Oh, dear.
0: You know, so it is very tragic. He does make it home to his wife and his remaining son, and a few years later they tragically all die in a train accident.
1: A train accident?
0: Yeah, there was a train, and they used to lock all the carriages while the trains were going so people didn't, I don't know, fall out. But the train crashed and caught fire and everybody died. So it was a terrible ending to a really amazing career.
1: We're talking to Danielle Claude, who's Professor of Creative Writing at Flinders University and has written extensively and made documentary films too about the French exploration of the Australian coast and its natural history as well. The French knew all about these things, as lots of you are texting in too. Thank you. Esperance was named after a French ship, says Anthony from Sampson. Well, there are so many places, aren't there? The Fleurieu Peninsula in South Australia. For example, so many French names. 1-300-800-222. If you would like to join this conversation, you are most welcome. There are lines 1-300-800-222. So they do we know who first sees the kangaroo in the, from the French side? We know the cook saw it, but
0: I don't actually know who first described it, because, yeah, it was known from Cook's voyage. But certainly there were wallabies, lots of wallabies being described much earlier. The hare wallaby in WA was described by Pelsart, who was on the Batavia, for the wreck of the Batavia. So there are lots of early accounts of macropods generally, I guess. And in Tasmania, we have lots of reports of wallabies and larger kangaroos being shot and, you know, taken back, the specimens.
1: What did the French make of all this?
0: They have some really interesting discussions. The one that comes to mind is Don Tricasteaux's description of the, you know, when he's up the Dermot River, you know, around Recherche Bay and all those sorts of places, and he's describing the forests and how they're full of these huge old trees, and he describes them as being simultaneously old and new. So there's you know, the ancient trees falling into ruin and then the new forest growing up around them, and how it's more so that nature is so much more beautiful than anything humans could possibly create. They're very they're obviously very struck by those sorts of
1: this is Tasmania's temperate rainforest, you see, I guess, which is unique in the world. They might have seen. They might have seen some in South America, perhaps. Probably not.
0: No, I don't know. Well, they had, Don Tricasteaux had the botanist Labillardier on his ship, and Labillardier goes on to write one of the early books on Australian botany. So we have so many plants. I think he named over 400 plants. Australian plants are named by Labillardier. So an enormous volume of information about Australia's botanies comes from a lot of those voyages.
1: Presumably, Banks was speaking to these people, was he?
0: He was, in fact.
1: I mean, he was a gentleman scientist, but he was enthusiastic.
0: He was very enthusiastic, and he's the great promoter of Australia as a place for the Europeans to go. So, you know, if we're going to blame anybody for the colonisation of Australia, it is Joseph Banks. It's not Cook. Yeah, and he was a great promoter of science too. He didn't believe in that war should interfere with science. He believed that science should be above warfare. So when Labillardier comes to London, he goes and sees Cook and Banks gives him all the information, talks about the maps, describes what he's seen, gives him equipment, navigational equipment to take back with him for the French ships. So Banks really wants those French voyages to be a success.
1: They saw the echidna, did they? Did they collect it?
0: This is one of the interesting things, is that the French do a lot of work on specimens from Australia that they haven't actually seen.
1: Okay.
0: So

0: So often they're using information that's coming out of England, and the English tend to do a fairly, sometimes a bit of a cursory job of the animals, just describing them. And then the French go and say, right, well, let's do the proper taxonomic work on this. And all they've got is a picture. So for example, with the echidna, they just had a picture, which actually probably comes from John White, the surgeon.
1: So they had no actual specimen too?
0: No, the specimen was in England, but I don't think the French ever saw that. So they may have visited and seen it, but mostly they're just describing. So Cuvier, the great anatomist from the museum, he's the one who gives it the name echidna.
1: Mm.
0: So he names it echidna.
1: So is that right?
0: And most of the French scientists are the ones who come up with the concept of a monotreme, ones who create those taxonomic levels that we're now so familiar with.
1: Because the monotreme, this is a very intriguing creature.
0: It is.
1: Hadn't seen before.
0: That's right. And there is then a huge battle between the French and the English scientists over the monotremes.
1: What did they think was going on?
0: Well, the French scientist, Geoffroy Saint-Hilaire, feels that they, now if I got to get this around the right way, he thinks they lay eggs but don't have milk.
1: Right.
0: Whereas Richard Owen in England is sure that they have milk but don't lay eggs. And they battled over that for years. And, of course, they're both right and both wrong.
1: Pointless argument.
0: It was. And people in Australia, Indigenous people in particular, were saying they do. They do both.
1: And they could have asked them.
0: Yes. Well, some of the residents in Australia, the settlers, did ask them and reported back and gave evidence, but the scientists didn't want to know. The science is all done in Europe. They know better, even though they've never seen the animal.
1: It's fascinating, isn't it? Even though you could have just, you know, gone a few steps and asked an Indigenous person, tell me about this animal and its life and what it does, and they would have been told in detail.
0: Yes.
1: But they didn't do this, did they?
0: No, and I mean, to be fair, there's language barriers that are also part of the problem. But yeah, there's pretty clear information they were told. And many, you know, Bennett, who's a famous naturalist from Sydney, is convinced by this, but Richard Owen refuses to accept this and says, don't be ridiculous, that's wrong.
1: What about the platypus?
0: Yes, well,
1: did the French have one of those?
0: Perron definitely collected platypus, so they did collect their own specimens as they went on. The French did have echidnas on their ships too, so one of the early echidnas was on Dumont d'Urville's ship, and they got it in Hobart, and they took it up to Vanikoro with them when they went to find La Perouse. So they had an echidna on the ship with them, but sadly it wasn't eating well, and it died, although they said it died from being washed too frequently, which is a bit mysterious.
1: Why you would wash an echidna?
0: Echidnas like water. They enjoy swimming.
1: Oh, do they? Okay.
0: But I'm still a little puzzled by that.
1: What about the koala?
0: Yeah, the koala's an interesting one. There's less records of koalas in the French material. There is some there, but the echidna one was particularly interesting.
1: They must have seen koala.
0: Yeah, they weren't very impressed by them, but then a lot of Europeans weren't very impressed by koalas.
1: Why is that?
0: They just thought it was a bit boring. Whereas our modern enthusiasm for koalas is quite different to the early European.
1: I wonder what that's about. Because they wouldn't have seen an animal like that. There's no animal like that in Europe.
0: Well, they just used to call them sloths or monkeys So they just, I guess, they weren't things that they wanted to eat. They didn't become enthusiastic until they realised they could sell their fur. Then they became interested in koalas.
1: Tell me about one of the great things that, Banks remarked on it too, all the first European visitors to Australia, they're met with the world's greatest collection of parrots, colourful birds in the world, birds that are just not seen anywhere else.
0: Mm.
1: You know, not the only parrot, but look, there are an extraordinary number of parrots. What do they make of those?
0: Yeah.
1: They must have been impressed by those.
0: Yes, yeah. I mean, I know Dumont d'Urville had tried to take parrots back to back home with them. They had a black cockatoo on the ship,

0: going on. You know, it's quite striking. The thing that I really noticed was all of the giant clams, the Pacific clams.
1: Mm.
0: And if you go into a French church, even in the countryside, you'll find a font that's a Pacific clam. And they're just sitting there and you don't even think about them, but they all came from the Pacific. And I've never heard anybody writing about that or talking about it. But
1: did the French think of Australia as part of that, as part of the Pacific? That, did they have it? I mean, they knew it. Well, they, you know, they charted it with Baudin. So did they? What did they think about Australia? Did they think about it as a separate land and ecology and flora and fauna of its own? Or what? Because it was it's just so distinct from Asia that they must have thought.
0: It is, and you know, this is obviously the things that are prompting people like Lamarck to think about evolutionary theory and understand why these places are different. So this is raising the questions, and this is why, you know, Darwin knows that even though he disagrees with Lamarck's theories, at least Lamarck's the only other person who's thinking like him that he knows of. Of course, Wallace was as well, but he didn't know about that at the time. So these discoveries are really feeding into the understanding they have of the world and how things fit together. And for Geoffroy Saint-Hilaire, he's looking at all these different animals and saying, well, yes, they're all different, but they're also very the same underneath. How's that happening? You know, so he's thinking about how these different body forms transform into different species, which is also a fundamental part of evolution. So you can see how these ideas are all feeding into the general knowledge of the world.
1: It's an incredible intellectual foment, really, wasn't it, for that first half of the 19th century when these ideas were coming together and Darwin was cogitating and thinking and struck by his great idea, which, as you say, was all great ideas come from other places too, including Darwin's, and Lamarck, the great French naturalist, was one of them. What happens in the, not in the end, there's no end to Daniel, but do the French lose interest in, or is it simply that the, you know, the collapse of the French empires, as it were, ends the money for these great expeditions.
0: These voyages are unbelievably expensive. They're incredibly expensive, and you can see even the last voyages of Dumont d'Urville. They're really pushing to get the, you know, he does a formidable job of bullying the establishment into sending him on extra voyages. And they do produce these massive volumes. That's the other thing about the French voyages, is that they produce these huge sets of books that have all the plates and the science and the history and all the documentation and the maps are all in them. And by the time, you know, we start off with two or three volumes of these things, by the end of it, the Dumont d'Urville's coming out with 27 volume sets. You know, they're massive things. And they're very expensive. These are sort of products of the state to say this is the work we're doing. It probably wasn't something that was going to be able to continue. And things move on. You know, we then start to see more colonisation through the Pacific, and the French take part in that enthusiastically by that stage as well, which I think was, this is not my field of expertise, but I think that was sort of precipitated by some of the local sort of commanders that are in the area.
1: Mm.
0: And sometimes they say it's in response to the English, but, you know, there's definitely a struggle for power going on, and that manifests in different ways.
1: Yeah, it is. Daniel Claude's with us from Flinders University, speaking of French influences. Well, not Flinders, but, I mean, he did meet up with Baudin. And if he'd taken Baudin's letter with him, he mightn't have ended up stuck in Mauritius for, how long was he there? 7 years or something?
0: Yes.
1: Dreadful.
0: Yes. You never know. But I do think, you know, there were personality problems there as well. So Flinders was a fairly stubborn man.
1: You're kidding. With Flinders?
0: Yes.
1: Flinders was indeed a very stubborn man. Mm. That's true. It's a fascinating story, isn't it? Daniel, terrific to talk. Really appreciate your time as well. When we come to think of Australia and how it was explored, there are many strands to this tale.
0: There are, and we have the benefits of that diversity as well coming through. So, you know, we still have the benefits of all of that science that was done today, and many scientists still build on that work.
1: Hmm. No, that's true. That's true. Terrific to talk with you. Thank you.
0: Thank you for having me.
1: Good on you. Daniel Claude's been our guest.

0: from Flinders University, and she joined us before you recall. She joined us before talking about a kid that's in, also koalas, but with her French heritage, also has written books and documentary films about the French exploration of the coast. Fascinating. All right, we'll get her back at some point, hey? That would be a good idea. 1-300-800-222 is my number. We've got news coming up. The Nightlife News Breakdown is coming straight after that.
1: Where do you take the ABC Listen app?
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5: ABC News with Satyam Weinstein. Authorities say at least 34 people have died, many of whom are under the age of 13, after the roof of a private school collapsed in northwestern Pakistan. Hospital officials say more than 50 others have been injured, and police have arrested the owner of the school. Rescuers have cleared the site and say there appears to be no one left beneath the rubble. Bilal Ahmed Fazai is in charge of rescue operations and says it's a devastating situation.
6: After rescue vehicles and ambulances reached the scene where a private school's building rooftop had collapsed, trapping mostly children, the rescue team during the operation successfully rescued 40 children along with their class teachers.
5: Ukraine's President Volodymyr Zelensky says his country will restart strikes on Russian oil refineries after Moscow failed to respect an energy ceasefire declared by Washington. The governor of Russia's Ryazan region has since said a local refinery has been hit by Ukrainian drones. The BBC's Vitaly Shevchenko reports.
7: According to Governor Pavel Malkov, the Ryazan oil refinery was set ablaze as a result of what he called a massive drone attack. In a statement on social media, he said a warehouse and cars parked at another local company had also been hit, but no one was hurt. The Russian defense minister says the attack also involved 4 Ukrainian-made cruise missiles.
5: Economists say it's unlikely the Reserve Bank will hike interest rates next month after the latest jobs figures remained flat. Australia's unemployment rate stayed at 4.7% in September. After August, jobless rate was revised upwards. The head of Australian economics at Commonwealth Bank, Belinda Allen, says it's more likely the RBA will keep the cash rate steady in November.
8: Certainly when you hear numbers of a 4.7% unemployment rate, it does suggest that we're getting closer to being done. But risks remain of more work needed on the interest rate front.
5: Defence experts say they hope an investigation into how a recording device made its way into female-only quarters of a Navy ship is resolved quickly. Military and civilian probes have been set up after the device was reportedly discovered, hidden in female showers on board HMAS Lewin while it was docked in Cairns. Expert associate at the ANU National Security College, Jennifer Parker, says a prolonged inquiry can lead to suspicions and accusations among the crew.
9: I would question whether it is helpful to the welfare of those affected raising this so publicly without the full facts being known, because that leads to speculation. And, you know, having spent a lot of time on ships in my previous life, the speculation actually does impact the welfare of those sailors who are proud of their service and should be.
5: A 43-year-old woman in Western Australia has been charged after she allegedly used snail pellets in an attempt to poison a co-worker in February. A 58-year-old woman brought a curry to her workplace at Oldbury in Perth South and later noticed bright green granules in the meal. The 43-year-old was arrested last week and is due before the Armidale Magistrates Court next month. Commissioner Carl Blanche says it's alleged the women were in a relationship.
10: I might leave it to the court to decide what the relationship was, what the concerns were and why we're alleging that happened, because I don't want to get ahead of that process. And there may be defences available to that, so I don't want to make any conclusions as to what may or may not have been the reasons.
5: A regional Victorian man who crashed into another car on his way to the police station last year will spend at least 5 years in prison. Philippe Perez reports.
11: 31-year-old Nathalia man Lance O'Brien was sentenced today after pleading guilty to culpable driving causing death. He was behind the wheel last October in a head-on collision on the Barmah-Shepparton Road in Karimba, killing 45-year-old mother of four, Villa Sutherland. At the time, he was on bail for other offences and was driving to report himself to police as part of his conditions. The court also heard he was affected by drugs, including methamphetamine. In the county court, he was sentenced to 8 years and 2 months in prison, with 5 years and 2 months of that.

0: being without parole.
1: Kangaroos debutant Jack Bostock has played a starring role in Australia's 24 points to 22 win over New Zealand in their Rugby League World Cup opener. The Kiwis dominated large periods of the match at Sydney Football Stadium, but Bostock's hat-trick, which included the late match winner, was the difference. Fellow winger Tom Trbojevic was full of praise for the 23-year-old.
2: Unbelievable. He was the best player on the field. You know, he won us that game. So just as such a to come in first game with that confidence and produce that performance, mate, it's a credit to him.
1: And you're up to date with the very latest from ABC News. 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
4: The weather forecast for the capital for Friday, the 16th day of October. Cloudy with a possible shower, light winds becoming easterly, a top of 18. On Saturday, partly cloudy, a top of 20. Cloudy on Sunday, heading for 21. Partly cloudy on Monday, a top of 23. Partly cloudy on Tuesday, a top of 24 degrees. 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
2: Yes, well, hello, and how are you? Philip Clark with you on ABC Radio. We're on the local radio network right around the country, so you should be getting us loud and clear wherever you are. 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I'll put that conversation with Daniel Claude up as a podcast, which you can get access to. 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You can find the challenges there too if you'd like to do the quiz again. That's all there. But I'll put that conversation with Daniel Claude, interesting conversation about French exploration and French interactions with the early white settlement of Australia up there. That'll be by the end of the program. We'll have that done. 1-300-800-222. Keep that number handy. You'll need it for the Mighty Challenge. Coming up in this hour, Ryan Heath will lead the Nightlife News Breakdown for us. Interest to have a chat with Rob Watson, BBC foreign correspondent, particularly about this, well, Andy Burnham's suggestions that maybe the whole Brexit thing is going to be reopened in the UK. I wonder how realistic that is. Also in this hour, Kate Grenville, the famous Australian author of The Secret River, amongst many other books, will be in to talk to us about her new book, which is a true crime story involving her own family history. As well. So looking forward to that conversation with Kate as well. So let's kick things off with the Nightlife News Breakdown.
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2: Well, a busy day in Canberra with the Communications Minister Annika Wells introducing to Parliament today the Digital Duty of Care legislation, the crux of which is that the big tech companies would be required to take reasonable steps to prevent foreseeable harms on their platforms. Now, the minister has rejected claims the government's digital duty of care legislation is all about censorship, political or otherwise.
3: The digital duty of care is not a stepping stone for regulating misinformation and disinformation. If adults listen to Manosphere podcasts, or people post their views about the government, or make memes, or want to say the moon landing was fake, they can continue to do so without restriction. We are not controlling free speech. We are not conducting covert surveillance.
2: Yes, we'll hear more about what went on today. We're joined by Ryan Heath. Now, Ryan's the Politico Australia launch editor. He's worked previously as Politico's editorial director for global growth and as political editor at Politico Europe. Ryan, good evening to you. Welcome back to Nightlife.
4: It's great to be on the show again.
2: Ryan, what did you make of Annika Wells' announcement?
4: Well, the speech honestly was pretty impressive today, and she's dealing with a very big set of topics. And it's one of the reasons why she's been put on this list

0: of the top 100 rising stars by Time magazine, because she's really tackling sort of tough issues and the biggest companies in the world. But that doesn't mean it's an easy path ahead for her here. Like, we know that these products do cause a lot of harms, and we know that it's very hard to track what is actually happening to young people or anyone else who is using these products. So it's going to be very hard for Annika Wells to prove that these companies are doing negative things when they do them. And she's opened herself up to a bunch of criticism by proposing to have a series of ministerial powers that would allow her to act and the eSafety Commissioner to act very quickly if a new harm emerges. Mm-hmm. And I don't buy this idea that it's censorship, but she asking us to trust, well, you wouldn't believe I would want to do terrible things with these powers. And that's really not the question. The question is, would somebody else, anybody else, do terrible things with those powers? And how much do we want to put in charge, leave one minister in charge of, really? And so she's got a lot of work to do to convince the Liberals and the Greens here. And I'm not sure she's been putting in all the legwork to convince them. So it's going to be a tough road ahead.
1: Yeah. Okay. I mean, essentially, the legislation what puts it back on the companies themselves to ameliorate the harms or to prevent the harms. It's not like creating a police force as such, is it?
0: No. But this is a big important step forward. And the point that Annika Wells has made is that anything else we import into this country, we expect it to adhere to Australian safety standards. And the fact that something comes through the internet shouldn't make it any different. So that is important, that these companies do know how to measure the potential harm of what they create and that they're responsible for the harm that they create. But this is a very big enforcement challenge. She's already in trouble for talking about or for the eSafety Commissioner using something called sock puppets, which are essentially fake accounts, where whichever the regulator or whichever the minister's office is, goes online to try and figure out what's actually happening. You know, if I was a 14-year-old girl, what sort of content would I be receiving on these platforms? And she brands this as being a mystery shopper online, and other people see this as the government one step away from doing very serious and nefarious surveillance. And so lots of these issues can cut both ways, but that's why you need to do the very important legwork with the other parties. Mm. Otherwise, this could die in the Senate pretty quickly.
1: Yeah, well, I'll need the Greens to get it through. One of your concerns is that they don't seem to be working closely enough with the Greens.
0: Yes, why not? Well, that's a hard one to know why not, because the Greens do hold the balance of power. I think Labor is a little bit afraid of the more aggressive stance David Shoebridge is taking on a range of issues, so they don't quite know how to handle him. The previous leader, Larissa Waters, was, I guess, more mild and easier to work with, and David Shoebridge is willing to go full frontal and is willing to, you know, run over the top of the trenches and maybe die some of the time in his efforts. And that is a bit confusing for this government. Hmm. But you don't know what you could get out of those negotiations if you don't have the negotiations. So I think that's, you know, I think Labor's got to get a bit more realistic about the fact that they need to negotiate here.
1: And the Libs are still pushing hard on the censorship line.
0: Yeah, they're kind of dealing themselves out of this debate because they are, you know, I don't want to say unhinged, but they're so obsessed with the idea that this is censorship that it's not allowing them a lot of sort of grace or capital in order to have the discussion about other parts of the bill. And where this sort of all comes to a head is something like the potential of this execution being live streamed from the US and whether Australians, including children, could get access to that footage as it's being live streamed.
1: Which no one thinks is acceptable. No.
0: No. And so one of the things Barnaby Joyce said to us on our Politico podcast earlier this week was, well, why doesn't the government do a very targeted bit of legislation? Everyone in the parliament would vote to say there shouldn't be live streamed executions in Australia. And the government, in choosing not to go down those more targeted paths, is sort of asking for a lot in this bill, and it might not please anybody, and it might end up with nothing come December when this execution is taking place. It won't stop the live stream, and it might not stop any of these other harms because it kind of went too big and didn't do the compromising with the other parties.
1: Mm. The minister also spoke at the press club where your correspondent Paul Karp asked about the need to have more than one e-safety commissioner. Now, we've spoken

0: the Julie Inman Grant, the current eSafety Commissioner. I think Paul Carr pointed out that she probably has the worst job in the world. She is subject to all kinds of abuse, isn't she?
1: She is, and this is a sad reality that we should really be doing more to work on. But if you are a woman in public life, the types of abuse you get subjected to is so much more personal and so much more persistent. So I think anyone doing that job would be attacked, it's true. And Julie Inman Grant has really come in for a lot of it. And so one of the things the government is considering is to split the job up so that, you know, several people do the job once Julie's term ends in January 2027, assuming she doesn't want another term. And it's been, you know, she's achieved a lot, but she's suffered a lot as well. So I do imagine the job is ending in January.
0: Yeah, it's interesting. All right, look, the digital safety bill was in part, I suppose, overshadowed by more trouble in the Greens camp, allegations that came out against Greens Western Australian Senator Jordan Steele John. Now, tell me what happened here.
1: Well, we don't know exactly what has happened, but a group of women have certainly come forward who are involved in the Greens movement to say that they've been that the senator has behaved inappropriately towards them is the allegation. And so, when it is a group of women, you have to take it extra seriously. You would take any allegation seriously. And one of the difficulties here for the Greens is the major parties. You know, they have a lot of structures, and then they have mechanisms for, you know, assessing situations and expelling people if they need to. And the minor parties don't have the same resources and don't have the same experience in dealing with these sorts of problems. So I think the Greens might find this problem sticks around for a while as they figure out what to do about it. And then the damage can compound. And then, you know, you don't want to be in a situation where you unfairly judge someone before all the facts are available. But then different issues can become political liabilities if you don't deal with them quickly and efficiently. So the Greens have got a lot of stuff to weigh up over the next days and months.
0: Yeah, that's right. The Sydney Morning Herald reported that a letter from 7 party members was sent to Greens leader David Shoebridge about multiple allegations against the senator, Senator Steele John. David Shoebridge, the Greens leader, says he's accepted Mr. Steele John's request to for leave from the Greens party room.
2: Senator Steele John has indicated to me that he sought leave from the party room, and I've accepted that request. I will not be engaging in a running commentary on the matter because it is going to a fair and independent and timely process.
0: The newly launched leadership of David Shoebridge with a nest of problems to begin with. Maybe it's always like that. Look, on to the employment figures, Ryan. I'm with Ryan Heath, Politico Australia's launch editor for the news breakdown tonight. The Australian Bureau of Stats figures show the jobless rate has gone up. They're certainly creeping up. Now, Labor's had historically low figures. This is not exactly the news they want, although the Reserve Bank might be thinking this is exactly the news that we do want.
1: Well, yes, if you want to get interest rates down, we do have to probably see those numbers tick up the way that they're ticking up. But the difficulty here for Labor, if you're a Labor Party, you need people in jobs. And this is the one good part of the economic figures at the moment. Inflation is not going in the right direction. Interest rates are not going in the right direction. Productivity growth is basically non-existent, and they are being heavily criticized from all different segments of the business communities these days. And so the one thing they could cling to was that we've got a pretty strong track record on unemployment. And if that is now going in the wrong direction as well, it's going to make life very hard for Jim Chalmers and gives the Liberals an opening to prosecute the idea that Australians are going backwards or they're just not better off, which is what they expect from their government. And given the Liberals have not had a lot to cling to recently, this maybe provides them a little bit of hope for their messaging.
0: Yes, more pressure on Jim Chalmers. He's had a rough time since the budget, really. Look, turning to defence, story broken by the ABC, Freedom of Information documents show that defence officials behind Australia's flagship missile program have racked up at least $15.5 million in financial and procurement blunders, including paying out $13.3 million before even securing basic legal sign-off. Now, Ryan, AUKUS has been a headache forever, billions spent. Yep. So far, nothing. We've received nothing. And now this. I mean, you'd be forgiven for thinking that defence always stuffs these things up, wouldn't you?
1: Yeah, I mean, this is a notorious set of problems globally. So Australia making defence procurement mistakes, that doesn't make us unique in the world. But it is absolutely the case that as we have sought to kind of retool and rearm, mistakes are being made and the government is getting very, very frustrated about how the defence bureaucracy works. And one of the big sources of frustration and chatter in the corridors in Canberra is how this particular weapons program is operating. And one of the reasons why they have so much money and why they've been racing to do things as quickly as possible is we kind of lost our ability to develop and produce our own missiles. Probably not a great position to be in, given where the world is heading and the geopolitical situation at the moment. So it's very understandable why you would want to essentially build up this capacity again. But when you race to do difficult, expensive things, it can go wrong pretty easily. And Olivia Casely, one of ABC's great reporters, broke that story today. And I see that as the tip of an iceberg. We're going to see more and more of these stories in coming months and years, and we will see it at the Senate estimates hearings at the end of the month. Senator James Patterson, who is the opposition's defence spokesperson, he's going to be very hard on these defence procurement issues. And we know this is a soft underbelly for sort of the Defence Department and all of these other defence agencies. We know there are problems there, and it's just really only a matter of time before some more of that reporting comes out.
0: Yeah, you just wait for the Henderson sub-base stuff to come out.
1: Oh, yeah, absolutely. And where the submarines will end up being built eventually in South Australia. A lot of rumour mills operating there about the inefficiencies.
0: Exactly. Ryan Heath's with us from Politico. In other defence news, a secret recording device was discovered in the cabin of the Royal Australian Navy ship HMAS Lewin on October the 11th. The military police are investigating the incident, working with civilian authorities. The ABC understands the device was found in a female-only cabin. Mm-hmm. Tasmanian Senator Jackie Lambie was today pretty strident in her criticisms of how Defence handles these issues.
3: Yeah, this is a culture that unfortunately Defence has not been able to clean up, and it hasn't even come close. What we do know is that when it comes to sexual abuse, that even the top end officers are not taking the training packages that they should be taking. They've had enough time to make change and reform, and they have failed. The only way to fix this problem is to take the legal system outside of Defence's hands. And so I want an independent body outside of defence. That's what I want to see. Take it out of their hands.
0: So it's not a security issue. It's a crime. It's a Peeping Tom crime, is it?
1: Yeah, and this is also a cultural issue across the defence forces. And we know that there is a report into these sort of systemic gender-based issues that the department is sitting on. It was due out a couple of months ago, and there's just not any movement, and we don't get really serious answers from the minister's office about it. And to her credit, Jackie Lambie has always been on the case. She sort of highlights these kind of less well understood or not easy to describe or difficult to talk about sort of issues. And she doesn't let the niceties of it get in the way of raising it. So she deserves a lot of credit for always shining a spotlight on these issues and having the backs of these women in our defence forces.
0: Mm. She's also flogging a range of mugs and tote bags.
1: She is.
0: It's called the Vagina Collection.
1: It is.
0: You can buy a mug from Jackie Lambie, yep, on the mug it says it's called a vagina.
1: And that relates to her own health issues, where she says that they're related to her military service and that she hasn't sort of received the support that she feels she and other women are owed for the effects of their military service. And so she kind of, like, she tackles it head on and she's not afraid to say it. So we're going to be saying that word a lot, I think, in coming weeks.
0: Yes, well, more power to her arm, although you do wonder about Parliament turning itself into a sort of Amazon gift shop, I suppose. Does anybody on One Nation sell stuff, don't they?
1: Yep, and Ralph Babbitt from United Australia, he's out there flogging the range any chance he can. He spends more time flogging the merch than he does speaking in the chamber, to be honest.
0: The Labor and the Coalition flog stuff from, I don't think
1: that. I mean, they have them, but I just don't think that's the centrepiece of their, you know, you can go and buy a Labor hat somewhere on the website.
0: I'm sure you can.
1: It's not really a core funding stream for them. Yeah. They get that from the corporates.
0: Anyway, more power to Jackie Lambie's arm. It's all going to women's health and more greater awareness of it, and hard to argue with that. Ryan, good to talk. Appreciate it. Thank you.
1: A pleasure.
0: Ryan Heath, Politico Australia's launch editor, joining us for the Nightlife News Breakdown tonight.
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0: Yes, very good to be with you too. 1-300-800-222. Keep that number handy, by the way. Steve from Frankston says Lambie's approach sounds sensible, as long as the Abron class secrets aren't shared with our adversaries. Yes. All right. Look, let's cross to the UK for Rob Watson in our Nightlife Foreign Correspondent spot.
5: Nightlife Foreign Correspondent.
0: A decade after the Brexit referendum, which is the most important event in recent British history, Britain is once again debating its future relationship with Europe. Prime Minister Andy Burnham has brought the issue back into the spotlight, raising questions about whether Brexit's delivered on its promises and what comes next for the UK. So, why is this vexed issue back on the agenda now? Could it mean, and what could it mean for British politics and the country's future? Talking about this and other matters, Rob Watson joins us, political correspondent for the BBC World Service Radio and BBC TV News. Rob, good evening to you. Welcome back to Nightlife.
6: Well, good evening, Phil, and good evening to everyone listening. Stand by for that 10-minute whinge-a-thon from
0: No,
6: from me.
0: Not at all.
6: But,
0: no.
6: But you know, on this subject, you know, of Britain's relationship with Europe, I mean, in many ways, Phil, it's just amazing that we managed to keep it on the back burner for 2 years. Because if you think about it, if you look at the last 1,000 years, Britain's relationship with continental Europe has pretty much dominated our history. So it was always going to come back, wasn't it?
0: Yeah, although you and I have talked about this before in the past. I mean, it has demonstrably. I mean, it's not really a subject for debate, actually. I mean, it's demonstrably reduced Britain's standard of living. And you know, I mean, economists in Britain have measured it, and it's significant. Why does he want to bring it back?
6: Well, the Brexiteers would disagree with you about that. It's demonstrably the case, but I mean, all the evidence suggests.
0: Well, there's no evidence to support their argument. That's, I mean, you know, they can.
6: No, all of the official evidence suggests that it has badly damaged Britain's economy. Which brings me neatly, Phil, to why has it come back right now at this time with our newish Prime Minister Andy Burnham? Three reasons. I mean, the first one briefly is exactly what you said. It's about growth. You know, Andy Burnham is someone who believes in a bigger state, more government spending. But in order to do that, you got to have growth. And so he has been bold in saying, look, Brexit has damaged our economy. In order to do the kind of things we want, one of the quickest ways to fix that would be better relations with the European Union. The second reason is that the public opinion, you know, suggests that most people now think that it was a total turkey. And then the third thing, which is linked to the second thing, is that it's good politics for the Labour Party, right? Because political scientists essentially think the British electorate is split into two broad blocks. The block of people who voted Remain in 2016 and a block of people who voted Leave in 2016. And I think they think that the Remain bloc is now bigger than it was 10 years ago. And Mr. Burnham is hoping that all of those people are essentially in the kind of Remain-y, lefty, kind of progressive bloc, will come behind Labour rather than going to the other parties of the sort of the left, so the Greens and the Liberal Democrats. So he reckons it makes sense economically, makes sense politically.
0: He's ruled out. He's not saying all in. He's not suggesting that they go all in again, has he? Or not at this stage. He's saying he's ruled out rejoining the single market or the customs union, or restoring, and this is a critical one, freedom of movement of people. So what's he actually suggesting might happen?
6: So it's a two-stage thing, or I should say short-term, medium, longer-term. Short-term, what he wants to do is to focus on attempts, the summit on November 20th, to improve the existing deal that Britain struck with the European Union when it left a couple of years ago. So it's basically to tweak it, right, to make it easier to export, import food, agricultural products, and a few other things. longer term, and that means after the next general election, but sort of starting now, he wants there to be a debate, which is, okay, if you accept my

0: argument that it has badly damaged Britain. We've got to do better in terms of our relationship with the EU. Let's crack on with the debate, and then maybe after the general election, and who knows, maybe Labour could stand at the next general election proposing rejoining. So if you like, it's a short term, let's try and make this a bit less bad. Longer term, we got to fix this.
1: How serious is this idea that they would propose another referendum, an in-out referendum, next time round? The election's due, what, in 3 years' time?
0: The election can't be any later than 2029. I mean, whether Andy Burnham decides to go early, who knows? That's a conversation for another time. But I just think it would be inconceivable that Britain would rejoin the European Union without there being another referendum. I mean, it could just be... No, I think that's inconceivable. Whether Labour will end up proposing rejoining the EU as part of its programme at that next general election in 2029 or whenever, I don't think we're there yet. But you couldn't rule it out. And like I said, there's good political reasons for suggesting rejoining, and certainly a closer relationship, because polling suggests, you know, people do want a closer relationship with the EU. I mean, what would happen once you had a referendum is a different matter. It might get very close again. And it's why also, briefly, you know, some people, particularly those who voted Brexit, are very much against holding a referendum or opening this up, because they say, look, it was mainly kind of poorer, less well-educated, angry people who voted to leave. They already had very low trust in politicians. Do you really want to tell them we're going to have to do this again?
1: Yeah, where does it leave the Conservatives and Reform on this? Do they dig in hard and say no, or do they join the bandwagon, as it were?
0: Well, that's what they're doing so far is digging in. And if you accept this idea of the political scientists that Britain has split into these two broad blocks, the sort of left Remain block and the right Brexit bloc, you could sort of see why they would want to continue along those lines. But there is a problem, and that is, you know, if let's say a deal is done between the European Union and the UK in the short term to make the existing Brexit deal better, would the Conservatives really undo it? Would Reform really undo it? If everyone's telling you it makes sense. So, the problem that the Conservatives and Reform face is that there are a growing number of people who just think Brexit was a mistake. So that block, if you like, is shrinking.
1: Yeah. Okay, look, Britain's party conference season's wrapped up, Rob. And it's interesting. I mean, some people said the glow would come off Prime Minister Andy Burnham pretty rapidly, but he seems to have gained a bit of momentum. But also the Conservative leader, Cammy Badenoch, is going a lot better than some might have thought, isn't she?
0: Yes, I mean, look, all of this is relative, by the way, Phil. I mean, by historical standards, Andy Burnham is not very popular, neither is Cammy Badenoch. But I think both of them are seen to have had a good party conference season. And here's the interesting thing, because I'm sure nobody listening is that bothered about the minutiae of British politics.
1: Oh, don't be so sure, but go on.
0: Okay, I'll do it in a broad brush way. So, you know, what had been interesting about British politics was that it was sought after the general election and several other things that have happened since 2024, several by-elections, that maybe Britain's famous two-party system, the most resilient two-party system in the world, you know, was coming to an end, because we had the rise of the populist Reform on the right and the rise of the sort of populist hard left of the Green on the left of the two main parties. And I think there's been some sense of, well, you know, maybe that fragmentation, you know, maybe that's not going so well. Neither the Greens nor the Reform have been doing well recently. Both parties have had different controversies, Reform with their finances, Greens with anti-Semitism. And so, you know, going back to that big question, you know, is Britain's two-party system over? People are thinking, well, you know, maybe you shouldn't write it off quite so fast. But I leave you with just this thought on that. You know, before, at the current opinion polling, the combined vote of Conservatives and Labour would be 47%. And if you think about it, the average vote that the Conservatives and Labour got between them in elections from 1945 until 2019, 80.5

0: 3%. So I think Labour and Conservatives, they seem to be making a bit of a comeback. Have they finished off the populace to the right and the left of them? Absolutely not.
1: Absolutely not, no. Hey, is Andy Burnham getting embroiled in the mess over at Manchester City? Now, the football club Manchester City, of course, are in all sorts of trouble for breaching the rules of the Premier League, financial rules. And Andy Burnham's getting swept up in this a bit, isn't he, or not?
0: He's desperately trying not to. that would be the answer to that. And, you know, smart man, you wouldn't want to get anywhere near that.
2: No.
0: Without going into the details too much, it is a big story because obviously the Premier League in Britain, I'm not sure if you're a big fan of football, Phil, but it is massive. I mean, I think it must be one of Britain's biggest exports. So everybody knows the Premier League. Everybody knows Man City. Everybody knows that Andy Burnham was, until fairly recently, the mayor of Greater Manchester, and that Manchester City's owners, which is the deputy prime minister of the United Arab Emirates, a man called Sheikh Mansour. I mean, they've poured in. I was looking at the civic figures before talking to you, Phil. I mean, they've put something like between £4 and £5 billion into the football club and the city over the last two decades.
1: Good
0: grief. That's a lot of money. And the reason why things are focused on Andy Burnham, I mean, people think he's a pretty straight guy. But in an interview with one of my colleagues after the party conferences and after, you know, the sort of, you know, Manchester City's financial cheating became apparent, he was asked, you know, what did he think about all this? And he said that he was really concerned if the club's owners were to sell up. And that made people think, you know, normally Andy Burnham, he is such a skillful politician. I mean, he always tries to be on the side of the bloke in the pub, right?
1: Mm.
0: But for one split second, it seemed like he was taking the sides of Man City's.
1: I see.
0: You see what I mean? Ever since then, he has been going out of his way to say, look, any dealings that I had with these people are entirely right and proper. And making the defense, which is, hey, look, you know, wouldn't I have looked a bit of a, I'm trying to think of a polite word, wouldn't I have looked a bit of a twit if, you know, if as mayor of Greater Manchester for 10 years, I had nothing to do, I kind of refused to ever meet, you know, the people pumping all this money into the city. Mm. But anyway, it's probably something he could do without. But I don't think, look, at the moment, there's no politicians. I think none of the opposition politicians, apart from maybe one or two, are saying, oh, yeah, you know, he's got his finger in the till. It's not that. I mean, at the moment, it's just about, I don't know, listing all of his meetings.
1: It's quite a till, isn't it? Quite a till, Manchester City. Rob Watson's with us, foreign correspondent, political correspondent with BBC World Service Radio and BBC TV News, too. Just a couple of other things, too. Is Britain broke? The IMF has had a look at it. Are they being a bit more optimistic?
0: A tiny bit. But there was this fabulous economist interviewed on the BBC a couple of days ago when asked about, you know, the IMF's finding about the G7, the wealthy countries. And he basically said Britain was sort of doing okay, but only in the sense of being a slow bicycle race where the other countries were going backwards. you get the gist. I mean, it's true that the IMF thinks that Britain has a bit more of a plan for dealing with its vast pile of debt than, I don't know, France or the United States or some of the other G7 wealthy nations. But I think if you sort of step back from it all and you look at it in a more big picture way, and you go back perhaps to this thing, the slow bicycle race, I mean, the problem is that Britain is growing. The IMF thinks it's growing at just over 1% of GDP a year this year and next year. And if you compare that to the post-war average of 2.5% a year, I mean, that might not seem very much, but if you think about an economy as massive as Britain's, I mean, the idea that we're growing at half the pace that we did after the Second World War, but at a time when, you know, the kind of the call on the public purse, an aging population, you know, a population with lots of health issues, you could see that while we might be doing better than France on paper, if you actually live here, who cares if we're doing better than somebody else? It just doesn't feel that way, you know. You know, we're living in a country where you feel like living standards are being squeezed.
1: Yeah. Terrible. All right. Just finally, by the way, there's been a fatal tiger attack at a

0: Yorkshire Wildlife Park, which is just terrible. 20-year-old bloke, tell me about this.
1: It is an extraordinary story. And, you know, all the other stuff that we've mentioned, you know, yes, people have talked about it, but nothing like this. Mm. I mean, I think that the BBC has ways of measuring what people consume on its site, and you can tell it was massive. So last weekend, you know, this guy is in his 20s. His guy's in his 20s. His name is William Chapman. He kind of jumped over the fence into this into the tiger's pen, and it's a tiger called Altai. He's an Amur tiger, and one of the largest of the wild cats, and I think certainly one of the rarest. And you know, and he was sort of dancing around, he was crawling, taking some videos, and then obviously the tiger killed him. And the reason I think it attracted so much attention initially, and I guess this tells you a lot about British people and their love of animals, is that everybody was hoping the tiger, you know, wasn't going to be euthanized in some way, making the point that if anyone was daft enough to go into into the enclosure, that was their fault, and they sort of got what they deserved. And of course, you know, President Trump leapt onto the bandwagon, telling the guy off for going into the tiger's den. And then there's some extraordinary video,
0: incredibly. Amazingly, you can't believe the depths to which Donald Trump can sometimes descend, but this video is just beyond tasteless.
1: It is extraordinary. And then, you know, just to make matters worse, I mean, it's emerged from the guy's family, the guy who was killed, that he had been an actor, but that he'd had, you know, been having all sorts of mental health issues. Mm. And so there was an appeal from the family saying that he was, you know, he was a lovely young man. It was all very sad. And please, could people stop posting videos? I'm not sure if they mentioned the Donald Trump AI video as such, but, you know, there were some videos being put out of the attack. The moment where the tiger, you know, where the tiger is biting him. Mm. And they had just said, you know, lay off our son for having jumped in there in the first place. So,
0: But the tiger is still with us, though, is it?
1: Yes, the tiger is absolutely not euthanized.
0: Oh,
1: they don't follow that. So yeah, so all those people who were initially concerned without knowing the detail, they are all mightily relieved. And Altai the tiger, in all of his massive handsomeness, is still in Yorkshire. Although you would not be surprised to hear, Phil, an investigation is going on into how it all happened.
0: I'm not surprised in the slightest.
1: No. Zero, dear.
0: Oh, no. All right, Rob, always terrific to talk. Really appreciate it. Thank you.
1: Thank you, Phil. Thanks.
0: Rob Watson, political correspondent with the BBC World Service Radio and BBC TV News as well. He's terrific, Rob. Always love speaking to him. All right, 1-300-800-222 is my number. We've got a conversation coming up with Kate Grenville about a country schoolmaster as she dug back into her own family history. First up, the King.

0: The King, Elvis Presley, and Viva Las Vegas. All right. Did he say, did Rob Watson say Trump's AI video? Well, of course it, yes, of course it was AI, but look, I think it'd be on tasteless, but I would find it hard to believe anybody else would think anything else. But anyway, there you go. This is the video that Donald Trump has released. It's AI generated, of course it is, of him wrestling a tiger in response to this story from the UK. And necessarily, of course, Donald Trump survives the encounter. Let's have a chat to Kate Grenville about her new book.
1: This is Nightlife
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0: Look, now to some true crime, of a sort. Many of you may well remember, and probably not fondly, the way teachers used to be able to dish out corporal punishment to students, from slaps across the knuckles with a ruler or other implements to six of the best. You got cuts from a principal. If you went to a Catholic school, you were belted with a leather strap. Such practices, of course, were banned only relatively recently. Victoria stopped them in public schools in 1985, while it took Tasmania until 1999 to ban corporal correction in both state and private schools. But in the 19th century, of course, children were regularly caned and spanked and flogged and beaten, and it was common practice in schools as well as homes. Spare the rod and all of that. But it was the particular circumstances of the disciplinary actions of a Victorian-era country schoolteacher that Kate Grenville stumbled upon when researching her own family history that has led to her latest book, which amounts to almost a colonial cold case investigation to a large extent. It's called The Country Schoolmaster, A Mystery in 88 Letters. Kate Grenville joins us this evening. Kate, good evening to you. Welcome to Nightlife.
3: Lovely to be with you.
0: This story came to you literally in a string-bound file of old papers when you were in the New South Wales State Archives digging around, and you asked for the files on a little tiny country school. Why were you looking at that anyway?
3: Well, I was writing a book about my mother and also another book about my grandmother, both of whom went to school in Currabobula. And my grandmother and my grandfather too actually went to school there in the 1880s and 1890s. And their teacher must have been Joseph Connor, who the book is about. So when I foraged through the file, of course, I was looking for, because both my grandmother and my mother, they were very feisty old chooks, mm-hmm. and I was sure that I would find some reference in the punishment book to them being punished for various misdemeanors. I was very disappointed that I didn't find that, but I did find this mystery that kind of unfolded in front of me, and which I have been trying to solve ever since.
0: We won't reveal what happens in the end, but because that would ruin things for it, a spoiler alert, as they say, but the question involved the conduct of the schoolmaster, one Joseph Connor. Now, just set the scene for us here. This is in the early days, isn't it, of public education, where pretty much if your district had 20 pupils or more, the state would agree to build a school and supply a teacher. But the quality of the teachers, as you might imagine, was not that high. And it wasn't with Joseph Connor, who, judging by what we read, was... You would describe him as only barely literate, wouldn't you?
3: Well, that's right. I've read the application for when he applied to be a teacher, and the summation of his talents is that his reading and writing is tolerable, his control of the classroom is fair, so it goes on like that. He was clearly not their top candidate. But as you say, public education in 1880 suddenly exploded because suddenly it became compulsory. Mm. As well as secular and free, which meant that, as you say, any little place could, if they could guarantee 20.

0: pupils, they could apply for a school, which meant the demand for teachers was colossal.
1: Yeah.
0: And they would take pretty much anyone who could write their name, probably.
1: And this bloke was, just describe him, he was a former gold miner. He was, I mean, he was earning a living the any way he could, wasn't he?
0: Look, yes, he came out from Ireland. He was born in Ireland and he had a very minimal education by the sound of it in Ireland. And then he came out, look, probably given the dates, he probably came out as an Irish famine sort of refugee and would have come out for the gold. And so for 13 years, he says, I was a gold miner. And what he was doing when he applied to be a school teacher was carting firewood for the local, for a little town called Inverell. So it was not exactly a glittering career. And when he started as the teacher, you can imagine that he had a lot to learn. And, of course, the other thing about the schools that they had, he had at one stage 70 kids aged between 5 and 14 in a room, you know, the size of a biggish motel room, really. It was so crowded in there and there were so few seats that the kids actually had to take it in turns sitting down. So to keep order in a classroom like that must have been... Look, I couldn't do it. No. I can't imagine anything worse, actually.
1: Kate Grenville's with us, multi-award-winning author, of course, The Secret River, amongst other things. And she's written a fascinating little piece of historical research called The Country Schoolmaster, A Mystery in 88 Letters. Was Joseph O'Connor a brutal... child assaulter, or was he the victim of a vendetta by parents and others in the community who had a thing about him? I mean, this is the era of schools, you know, they're independent and secular and free. Kids had to attend. But, I mean, they might have employed Joseph O'Connor, but the state didn't pay him that much, did they?
0: Look, for the time, it wasn't a bad gig, actually. It was certainly better than carting firewood.
1: Better than
0: and
1: carting
0: probably
1: firewood,
0: better than mining for gold, too. So it wasn't a bad gig. Look, it was clean work. It was not hard physical labour, except when you were belting the kids. And you had a pension at the end of it. It was secure employment. So, look, it had a lot going for it for someone like Joseph Connor. And I think the stories of school teachers in those days, a lot of them were probably inadequate. And, I mean, they weren't trained. There was no teacher training.
1: No.
0: So it was kind of catch as you can. So it's not surprising that he turned out to be not a great teacher. The question of whether he was, in fact, what alerted me in the file when I failed to find the punishment book for my feisty grandmother, what alerted me was a letter from a parent denouncing Joseph Connor, absolutely enraged. Whoever wrote the letter was incandescent with rage that O'Connor had done all kinds of things. He'd first of all beaten up the children, but he'd also stolen their lunches, which frankly seems a little hard to believe. And one of his worst crimes, according to this person, was that his wife did her washing on a Sunday. I mean, the poor woman had 11 children. She had to wash when she could. But obviously this person really had it in for Connor and really wanted to get rid of him. What the letter kept saying was, please give us a different teacher. But in response to this, another group of townspeople actually did a petition and signed it and said, you know, Connor's the best thing since sliced bread. We want to keep him.
1: Mm.
0: So that's an interesting situation where you have a little tiny country town split down the middle about a person. And, of course, what kept me turning the pages of the file and wondering about it for all those years was exactly that question. Who was he? And, you know, were they right to consider him an abuser of children, or did they, in fact, just somebody have it in for him and want to get rid of him?
1: He used to run cattle and a couple of pigs in the school playground as well.
0: Yes, that's right. You couldn't quite imagine it these days.
1: So the parents complain because they say the kids are being belted and this is unreasonable and so on. I mean, there was a school inspector. There was a school inspection service. And it wasn't all lack of accountability, wasn't it? What conclusions did the school inspector ever make?
0: Well, there was a whole series of them. They were moved like bank managers, so they couldn't get too fond of any particular teacher. And there was a suggestion that some of the inspectors were a bit too friendly with Joseph Connor. So who knows the reality?

0: wasn't really. But those make fabulously interesting reading, and I just devoured it. I found the reality of the letters and the reality of those reports on the inquiries absolutely fascinating, in the sense that being a sort of slice of life, a little window into a life that is, it's only my grandmother's time, and yet it seems like another planet. It seems like the Middle Ages. And although I kept flip-flopping about whether who Joseph Connor was. Some minutes I felt incredibly sympathetic to him, partly because I remembered what a monster I had been as a student in a classroom, and I now feel terribly sorry for my own teachers. So I kind of gave that sympathy to Connor. But as the thing went on and I read more, I thought, no, he really is a bad egg. So my feelings kept changing. And in a way, that finally became the subject of the book. Mm. And I suspect that, see, the real letters are now in the book. It takes the form of the real letters, interspersed with me sort of thinking aloud, really, trying to make up my mind. So I think that readers have the great advantage that they can read the letters for themselves, and they may well disagree with my conclusions.
1: Yes, it's an issue with memoir, and in particular, isn't it? Because I remember recently reading a piece by Martin Flanagan trying to remember his own school history and remarking to a friend, isn't it funny, he says, how a lot of people who were there are certain of what they saw, and yet lots of us who were there are not. Memories differ, don't they?
0: Memories differ, but the thing is, I think that person, he's put his finger on something important there, because we long for certainty. Mm. The one thing we can't stand is not quite knowing. And in a way, I think the charm of crime fiction or mystery writing of any kind is that we get a really anxious, itchy, unsettled feeling until we know the answer. We have to sort of speed on to the last page. So even if the story's a bit thin, as I'm reading Agatha Christie again at the moment, the plots are a bit laughable, but you have to know, you want that certainty. Mm. That's what kept me going for all the years that it took me to write this book. And I hope that readers will also find that sense of, you just want to know, because it's so much more comfortable to be certain than to be uncertain.
1: Yes, and how certain can we be? There's an interesting revelation at the end of the book too, when you come across a note that you had sitting in your research, which suddenly made you sit up and think, hello, why didn't I read that properly before?
0: That's right. Talk about memory. When I first looked at the file, I made that note, and that was probably about 10 years before I looked at it again. In fact, when I looked at it again, it was because I'd given up on the book, and I was actually packing up all the notes I'd made over the years into a bundle and, going to park them away somewhere. And I suddenly came across this little tiny handwritten note that turned everything on its head. Mm. Talk about serendipity and accidents. I mean, that is the charm of the archives, in a way, formal archives, but also your own. You look back at diaries and things you've written and you think, was that me? Did I write that? So I was very lucky that I came across that, because it is a bit of a bombshell at the end of the book, which, of course, we're not going to mention, because that would be a spoiler. But it concerns Connor's daughter, of course, and the relationship between the father and the daughter.
1: Young Bridie, what was going on there? Well,
0: young Bridie, exactly.
1: Schools, so that's a sort of, readers will have to. Yeah. Readers, look, it races along. It does, and because the letters are real, there's a sense that you're there yourself too, and as you say, can make up your own mind. Kate, it's terrific to talk. Appreciate it. Thank you, and thanks for spending time. Thanks for doing the book. It's called The Country Schoolmaster: A Mystery in 88 Letters by Kate Grenville. And as you might imagine, she knows how to put a book together. Kate, terrific to speak with you. Thanks for your time.
0: Thanks so much, Phil. Good to talk to you.
1: And likewise too, Kate Grenville. All right, we've got the Mighty Challenge coming up. 25 questions, 5 categories. If you can answer question 25, then you will be a winner. Who wants to be part of it, right? Straight after the
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2: ABC News with Satyam Weinstein. At least 34 children and a teacher have been killed after a school roof collapsed in Pakistan's northwest. Here's our South Asia correspondent, Rachel Clayton.
3: The cause of the collapse is not yet clear. It occurred at Al Khair Private School in the city of Peshawar. The bodies of the students and a female teacher were brought to the Lady Reading Hospital, along with dozens who have been injured, including some who are in a critical condition, according to Reuters and local media reports. Rescue crews are continuing to recover people and bodies trapped beneath rubble and debris. Building collapses are common in Pakistan. The latest tragedy comes after three girls were killed after a primary school wall caved in July. That same month, a child died and at least five people were injured after a roof of a private school collapsed in Lahore. Rachel Clayton, ABC News, New Delhi.
2: Ukraine has attacked one of Russia's biggest oil refineries just hours after Ukrainian President Volodymyr Zelensky said his country would resume strikes. He's accused Moscow of failing to respect an energy truce, which U.S. President Donald Trump declared on Sunday. The governor of Russia's Ryazan region says a massive Ukrainian drone assault had set the refinery ablaze. The BBC's Vitaly Shevchenko has more.
4: According to Governor Pavel Malkov, the Ryazan oil refinery was set ablaze as a result of what he called a massive drone attack. In a statement on social media, he said a warehouse and cars parked at another local company had also been hit, but no one was hurt. The Russian defense minister says the attack also involved four Ukrainian-made cruise missiles.
2: Anglicare Australia is urging the federal government to scrap youth allowance, arguing that the student income support payment falls short of the basic cost of living. The not-for-profit says a young person living on their own is $382 short a week after they've paid rent, food and transport. Anglicare Victoria's CEO Paul McDonald says young people should receive the same payments as other adults.
5: It's a furphy what the assumptions that a youth allowance rate is based on, that young people are getting a subsidised price in the supermarket, in the petrol station, in rents. They don't. They pay adult rates. So give them the adult rate in relation to the job seeker payment.
2: The ABC can reveal two LinkedIn accounts connected to a suspected Chinese spy's approached dozens of Australians working in government, policing and trade. Federal police made the discovery while investigating the case of businessman Alexander Sergo, who's the first person convicted of reckless foreign interference in Australia. The Chinese embassy in Canberra has rejected the AFP's claims as entirely groundless. Victorian doctors will go on strike again next week after overwhelmingly rejecting a state government pay offer. The Australian Medical Association says the 10% pay increase on offer doesn't address concerns around shift times and patient safety. The union's calling for a 28% pay rise over 4 years and caps on shift lengths and night shifts. Union Board Director Dr. Gavin Wayne says the stop work action won't impact emergency services.
6: We'll be there because 14 months of asking have achieved nothing, and because a system that burns through its doctors is not safe for the people in the beds. Safer hospitals, doctors who stay, put that on the table and Wednesday does not happen.
2: South Australian music royalty. The Hilltop Hoods have been honoured with the City Laneway in their name. Clubhouse Lane, running off Hindley Street in Adelaide CBD, was renamed Hilltop Hoods Lane at a ceremony earlier today. The Hilltop Hoods' Dan Smith, also known as Pressure, says it's incredibly humbling.
7: We grew up in this area, paying our dues and cutting our teeth on Hindley Street, so many bars sort of back in the day. So teenage me would have never dreamed that we'd have a street named after us.
2: New Zealand fullback Kalyn Ponga has suffered a suspected broken arm in the Kiwis' two-point loss to Australia in their Rugby League World Cup opener at Sydney Football Stadium. Ponga starred for the Kiwis with two tries but was hurt late, while Australian halfback Mitchell Moses sustained a calf injury. Kangaroos winger Jack Bostock scored a late try to secure the 24-22 victory. Kiwis hooker Jeremy Marshall-King says his team will bounce back.
8: Few little things, you know, you can fix up and, you know, belief still in us as a group and, you know, it's our first game together. You know, it's the first game of the campaign and we're going to get better.
2: And the Perry Matildas will kick off their IFCPF World Cup campaign this week. In the United States, the team is aiming to successfully defend their World Cup title. You're now up to date with the latest from ABC.

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1: ABC Radio weather update.
2: The weather forecast for the capital for Friday, the 16th day of October. Cloudy with a possible shower, light winds becoming easterly, a top of 18. On Saturday, partly cloudy, a top of 20. Cloudy on Sunday, heading for 21. Partly cloudy on Monday, a top of 23. Partly cloudy on Tuesday, a top of 24 degrees. 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

0: Yes, well, hello, and how are you? Philip Clark with you on ABC Radio. This is Nightlife. It's the third hour of the program. 6 past midnight, 6 past 11 in Queensland, 6 past 9 in Western Australia. It's 24 at midnight in South Australia and 24 to 11 in the Northern Territory. We're right through the Pacific as well, as you know, right around the world with the World Wide Web. You should be getting us on broadcast on TV Channel 25 on the ABC Listen app. You can grab us off the website too, abc.net.au/nightlife. Look, the only reason I'm here is because I clearly haven't won the 100 million. Has anybody won it? I don't suppose you're going to give me a call if you did. Anyway, Robin, no, I didn't win either. So anyway, back noses to the grindstone, everyone. And good luck next time. 1-300-800-222 if you would like to have the mighty challenge in your grasp. 25 questions in 5 categories. Answer question 25 to win. 1-300-800-222. Or you can text me on 0467-922-702. And that is fine too. We'll play the mighty challenge. Dave's diss tonight, by the way. Dave is paying tribute to John Cougar Mellencamp, one of the most successful singer-songwriters of the 80s and 90s, with his folk-inflected rock songs championing life in small towns. Looking forward to that. That's coming up in the last hour. And also issues of the day. I don't know whether you heard Kate Grenfell talking about being belted in school. Jen has texted me saying, yeah, I was caned in Griffith Primary in third class, age 10, for being caught having a puff of a cigarette in the school lane. What were you having a cigarette at 10 years old, Jen? Anyway, if you pulled away, you got another cut. I know, you might like to tell me about the regime that was in operation at your school when you were growing up as part of our issues of the day later on. Or you might have some other issues as well if you would like to do that. All right, but you know what? If everyone is set and ready, then you know what? So am I.
1: The Mighty Challenge.
0: Yes, the challenge categories tonight. Category number one, hello, Joe. Category number two, telecommunications. Category number three, four-letter answers. Category number four, a fiery category. And category number five, kings and queens. You know what? I reckon I know who should go first. I reckon I know who should be first up tonight. I tell you who should kick us off tonight. Someone who's having a birthday, the Duchess of Dubbo herself. Emily, good evening to you and happy birthday.
2: Thank you, Philip. And I got a card from your ABC.
0: Did you? We sent you a card.
2: Oh, I know. You should have seen the pile of mail I got today. And yours was I sat down at the taxi rank waiting for me car, see?
0: Yeah.
2: And oh, boy. I opened them all up. While I was sitting there.
0: Good on you. So I hope you got a stack of mail, Em, did you?
2: I got a stack.
0: Hey, Emily, where were you actually born, Em?
2: Well, I was born at Carlton, Victoria, at the Women's Hospital there.
0: Yeah.
2: Yeah, but I never grew up there, like, you know, grandmother and my mother took

0: the Ivory Tree, California, and over to the reservation to be christened our Indian way, you know.
1: Yeah, exactly, because this is your Indian heritage, isn't it?
0: Yes. And what had happened, my grandmother said, what they done when I was a baby, they took me over, and we were there till I was about 5 years of age, and then they brought me back, and then they came back to us, like they come out to Australia then, and that, and travelled around, and that, and but the part about it, she got married out in Lyons is definitely not my birth name.
1: You were never christened Lyons, were you?
0: No. Of course, when I was born, I was given that name of that. And then, you'll laugh, then my mother's name was changed to that. And my uncle was changed. My sister was changed to Lyons. And also my brother Leroy.
1: Oh, okay.
0: It was the queerest setup I've ever heard of. when I was taken out of the circus, made a ward of the state, time, and when I was about 13 or 14, they said they didn't know where I was born because my people had gone back to America, and of course my father came out, he was out here, said my real name was Barefoot.
1: Barefoot.
0: That was my father, see.
1: Yep.
0: And he was doing wrestling on the showgrounds out here.
1: Oh.
0: And they called him Merry Feathers. Can I say hello to everybody out there and take care and I hope you all see 100 or more as the time goes on. And I wish you all the best. And here's the biggest hooray to you all.
1: Yes, remembering the life and times of Emily Lyons, the Duchess of Dubbo. Oh, 103, what an innings. Some of the piece that I recorded with her on a birthday not those many years ago. So Emily's been our first contestant tonight. She usually failed to answer a question. But I guess that she'll be boning up wherever she is, safe and warm from the troubles of this world. Look, a big thank you to Joe and Di from Canterbury and Melbourne for getting in touch too, by the way. Hi, Joe and Di. We're thinking of you all as we remember our lovely Emily and the very special place she held in our nightlife family. Now, we've been in touch with Joe. That's us here on Nightlife, been in touch with Joe, who's kindly shared an update on Emily's funeral arrangements. Now, the date and time are still to be confirmed, but the funeral will be conducted by Shakespeare Funerals in Dubbo with a Catholic service and burial. Now, the good news, well, the lovely news, I think, is that a live stream link will be made available so all of Emily's ABC friends can join in and be part of the farewell if you choose, wherever they are. The service will also be available to watch later. Joe and Di have also suggested a lovely way for those who'd like to remember Emily and get involved is rather than sending flowers to the funeral home or the nursing home where there's no one really close to Emily to receive them, you might like to have a bunch of flowers at home, bought or picked from your own garden, and share a photo with others as a way of remembering her, which I think is a lovely idea. We know how much Emily loved being part of Nightlife over the years, calling up the Mighty Challenge, having a chat, of course, signing off with her own very big hooroo, and it's clear just how much she meant to all of you as well. So we'll keep in touch with Joe and Di and keep you updated as soon as we know more about the funeral arrangements and the live stream. Joe and I also wanted to pass on their thanks to the ABC Nightlife family, saying Emily would have been absolutely amazed and delighted by all the love and care being shown. Thoughts are with everyone who knew and loved her, and Emily, wherever you are, as you know, we leave you with a very big hooroo as well. And thank you for all the joy. All right, shall we get going on the last one for this week? Hello, Joe. Telecommunications, four-letter answers, a fiery category, kings and queens. Vicky from Geelong is going to kick us off. G'day, Vicky. Hello. How are you? Welcome to Nightlife.
2: My family, my mum and my dad had contact with Emily. She used to call us.
1: Okay.
2: And my mum and dad used to send the stuff to her when she lived in her caravan, and we'd like to send our condolences to her, those ladies. And she was a lovely lady, and Dan and Ann and I are very sorry to hear that she had passed away.
1: Yeah. Thank you, Vicky. Now, what do you like? Hello, Joe, telecommunications, four-letter answers, kings and queens, a fiery category.
2: Yep. Four letter answers.
1: Let's go. Question number one. Bamako is the capital of which African country?
2: Jamaica?
1: Not Jamaica. No. Sorry, Vicky. Thank you. No, not Jamaica. Mario from Linnea. Hello, Mario.
3: Good morning.
1: Four-letter answers. Bamako is the capital of which African country?
3: What was that again? Bamako?
1: Bamako is the capital of which African country? We're in a category called four-letter answers.
3: Yeah. I fell asleep. Bamako is the capital of which African country? No, I don't know.
1: No. That's okay. Thanks, Mario. Stewie from Victor Harbour. G'day, Stuart.
4: Philip, hiya.
1: Yeah, not bad.
4: What an interesting woman. Emily.
1: Yeah. Oh, yeah. Yeah.
4: I just never knew what she... interesting.
1: Yeah.
4: 103, Phil.
1: What's that?
4: 103, was she?
1: 103. Yeah.
4: Man.
1: Interesting life, tough life.
4: Only born
1: tough life.
4: 5 years after World War One.
1: Yeah.
4: Incredible. That's a... Yeah, life goes on, but truth, that is a pretty long time. Interesting. Bamako sounds like a petrol station.
1: fill up at Bamako.
4: I'm going to go Chad.
1: Nice try. Not correct.
4: It's not, is it?
1: No, it's not correct.
4: Okay, mate.
1: Thanks, mate.
4: Bye. Later.
1: See ya. That's funny. Yeah, fill up at Bamako. Why not? Why not fill up at Bamako, I would think. Nick from Budgie Boy, I got you there. Simon in Adelaide. Hello, Simon.
5: Yeah, g'day, Phil. How are you going?
1: Pretty
5: just
1: good.
5: Just before you go,
1: yeah.
5: I just let you know there was no Division 1 winner in the Powerball tonight, and so jackpot's to $110 million next week.
1: I don't think that's right, is it? No.
5: Yeah.
1: You sure?
5: Yeah.
1: No, I had heard that a single woman in Ballina has won the lot.
5: Oh, I Googled it to see who'd won, and they said nobody had won it. So maybe I was wrong.
1: I don't think that's right, Simon. I'll just tell. I mean, I'm grieving here, Simon. You see, because I mean, I was hoping to broadcast an announcement, you know, saying terribly sorry, Phil is not presenting Nightlife tonight because he's won the 100 mil. But
5: yeah, well, I was hoping to say, "G'day, Phil. I'm not in the truck tonight because I'm on my way to the Greek islands."
1: No, it hasn't jackpotted. No. A single entry from New South Wales, a woman in Ballina has won the entire $100 million Powerball jackpot.
5: Wow.
1: How about that?
5: Wow, that's fantastic.
1: Well, good luck to her.
5: Yeah.
1: Amazing. Amazing. Anyway, we don't know yet whether it's by the way, whether it's an individual or a syndicate. But anyway, it's one single ticket. So there you go. Well, it's not anyway, Simon. I have no interest in this other than it's not me.
5: Well, it's not me either. So you're right there, Phil.
1: Anyway. The win is apparently, by the way, the sixth largest lottery prize in Australian history.
5: Yeah.
1: And ties the winner for the third biggest lottery payout ever.
5: Yeah, because I...

0: I think maybe the last time it was up there, it was about $150 million. And I think a guy from Adelaide actually won it.
1: Yeah. Well, anyway, given all my nightlife service over the years, if anybody's got any advice for me next time, including you, Simon, yeah. I'm very prepared to be generous here, Simon. I'll sling you something.
0: Oh, no problems, mate. If I win, I'll swing you some money as well.
1: Hey, how about we go halves, all right? As long as we've got... Well, you've got to be on a cert, though.
0: Yeah, that's all right. We'll go halves, $50 million each. No worries.
1: Oh, that'll suit me, Simon.
0: Yeah, suit me down to the ground too.
1: Hey, let's get back to work in the real world, Simon. Four letter answers. Bamako is the capital of which African country? It's not Chad.
0: Nah, I can't think of one.
1: No good.
0: Sorry.
1: Thanks, Simon. Nah. See you, mate. Yes, in the real world, we're all working and getting on with life. Hey, Nick from Budgie Boy. Hello, Nick.
2: Yeah, good, thanks, Phil.
1: Bamako is the capital of which African country?
2: I've got no idea.
1: Okay.
2: Fair enough.
1: Loz in Lynham will know the answer to this. G'day, Loz.
3: G'day there. I'm very sad to hear about the Duchess. I tuned in and I just heard you playing her voice, and I was like, oh, she's back. And then later on, I realised you were playing old interviews. Very sad stuff.
1: Yeah. I know.
3: Anyway,
1: adding our note of love and respect to a great character on Nightlife.
3: She will be truly missed.
1: Indeed. Hey, Bamako is the capital of which African country?
3: Well, if it's not Chad, I can only think of one other country, which would be Mali.
1: Correct. Thank you. Gee, for a while there, I thought we'd get the first half hour without answering question number one. Here we go. Question number two, four-letter answers. But you can move if you like.
3: Stay here, please.
1: Four-letter answers. The Nivy Drape. The Nivy Drape is currently the most common style of what garment?
3: Nivy Drape.
1: The Nivy Drape. The Nivy Drape is currently the most common style of what garment? Four-letter answer.
3: Oh, four-letter answer. So it's not skirt, it's not dress, it's not shirt, it's not... Four letters, it's a garment. Blouse, no.
1: Four-letter answers.
3: I don't think I'm going to be able to help you in one more second. Jean, as in the singular of jeans.
1: No. Gee, that's working hard, Loz.
3: No worries.
1: You're in like the catalogue who says the model's wearing an elegant pant. See you, mate.
3: Good on you.
1: Bye-bye. Yes, no, nice try, but no cigar for that. Kylie and Bega. Hello, Kylie. Hi, Kylie.
4: How are you? Hello.
1: I'm all right, yeah. You'll know this. The Nivy Drape is currently the most common style of what garment? Four-letter answer.
4: Well, before I answer, I had to ring because I used to always ring every time I heard Emily on the phone. I'd always ring up and be on the quiz on the Emily nights. So I had to ring tonight.
1: Good.
4: The only thing that I can think, I've never heard of it, but the only thing I can think of is maybe a coat.
1: Oh, yeah. No, it's not a coat. It's not a coat. That's a four-letter answer. You're right. Yeah.
4: It is a four-letter answer.
1: Yeah. Thanks, Carly.
4: Bye.
1: When you hear the answer, you'll think, yes, there is a better answer to this. Kylie from Daysdale. G'day, Kylie.
5: Oh, and there's another Kylie. There you go. Phil, I just want to pass my condolences on to all concerned and to the Nightlife family on the passing of Emily.
1: Yes, indeed. Yes, indeed. Nicely said. The Nivy Drape is currently the most common style of what garment, Kylie?
5: I'll have to take a rain check. Have a nice week and I'll forgive you next
1: Thanks, Kylie. Bye-bye. Joy of Logan. Hello, Phil. Yes, that's the correct answer. Someone says that woman in Ballina won't be single for long. Well, to be fair, we do not know her circumstances, but it's a single winner, apparently. But we don't know whether that winner might have been the head of a syndicate. I don't know. We just don't know that. But there we are. One ticket has won. One ticket has won the $100 million.

0: And it's not me. Michael from Brizzy. G'day, Michael.
1: Oh, hello. Hi.
0: Hi. The nivy drape is currently the most common style of what garment?
1: I thought nivy sounded vaguely Indian, so I'm going sari.
0: Correct. Yes, it is. Well, very good. The sari, S-A-R-I, four-letter answers. Okay, we can stay here or you can move to Hello Joe Telecommunications. Kings and Queens are a fiery category.
1: I might go Hello Joe just because I don't understand the category. So
0: Hello Joe. Okay, which cricketer recently overtook Ricky Ponting as the second highest Test career run scorer of all time?
1: Second highest Test career run scorer of all time, Joe.
0: Hello Joe.
1: Yeah, Joe. Well, I can't even think of a Joe cricketer. Second highest run scorer of all time. Nah, you got me. Sorry.
0: No, all right, Michael, thank you. Julie in Perth. Hello, Julie.
2: Hi, Phil.
0: Which cricketer recently overtook Ricky Ponting as the second highest Test career run scorer of all time?
2: I rang for the Bumico question. The cricket one, not so good.
0: No good?
2: I'll just say Joe Brown.
0: No. Thanks, Julie. It's not Joe Brown, but I think you knew that as well. Dick in Wollongong. G'day, Dick.
3: G'day, Phil. How are you?
0: Pretty good. Hello, Joe is the category. Which cricketer recently overtook Ricky Ponting as the second highest Test career run scorer of all time?
3: I don't know any cricket, but I know there's an English guy called Joe Root. Is it him?
0: You can't ask me a question.
3: Oh, sorry. Root?
0: Correct. Yes, it's Joe Root. Yeah, Joe Root.
3: Hey, just by the way, Phil, you know, years ago I watched a cricket match when I was in Melbourne with some mates. I met fruit picking and I got so bored I left the ground, went back to their place, fell asleep, and they came back and they were talking about Trevor Chappell throwing this underarm, and I didn't see the importance of it, and then I heard it for the next year on the news.
0: That's right.
3: That underarm thing. Anyway, by the way, that was a lovely chat you had before with Danielle about the French and the Pacific.
0: Yeah, it was interesting, wasn't it? Yeah, yeah.
3: Very interesting. Anyway, yeah.
0: Glad you enjoyed it, Dick. Question number four. Hello, Joe, is where we are, but you can move to telecommunications. Four-letter answers, kings and queens, or a fiery category?
3: I'll go to the four-letter ones. Thanks.
0: Back to four-letter answers. Which metallic element has the atomic number 30?
3: Offhand, I can think only, I'll say zinc.
0: Correct.
3: Oh.
0: Very good. Zinc, yes. Question number five. Four-letter answers. You want to stay here?
3: Yes, please, yes.
0: From 1877 to 1925, which European capital was known as Christiania?
3: Oslo?
0: Correct.
3: Oh, good.
0: What's going on here, Dick? Wow. Boom, boom, boom.
3: Things I don't know that are in the back of my head.
0: Things that there are these are things you didn't know you knew, but you do know.
3: Exactly. I'll carry on. It seems to be working, the four letters. Thanks.
0: The largest lottery win was 150 mil by a single person. However, the largest lottery was 200 mil, but these were shared in Australia. Oh, yeah. Anyway, yeah, look, you know what, Dick? You know what? There are millions of people more deserving than me, Dick, but I don't care about them.
3: Yeah, why would you?
0: Why would you? Exactly.
3: They're not living your life.
0: No, exactly, Dick. I couldn't give a, well, I'm not going to say it, you know.
3: A rat's
0: posterior about this.
3: Exactly.
0: Question number six.
3: Right.
0: Four-letter answers, if you like.
3: Yes, please.
0: Which popular casino and club game is based on the Chinese lottery game Pac-a-Poo? Four-letter answers.
3: Four-letter lottery game.
0: Which popular casino and club game
3: is based
0: on the Chinese lottery game Pac-a-Poo?
3: Keno?
0: Correct, yes.
3: Oh, thank you. I'll stick with the same category.
0: No, and you can't anymore, you greedy thing, because you've answered them all.
3: Okay, five letters then.
0: Can I go to the two-letter answers?
3: Well, the ones are good. The ones are good. Okay, the fire one. Thanks, Phil.
0: Okay.

0: a fiery category. How many did you answer there? One, two, three, four. You've answered four in a row.
1: Oh, good.
0: I know. Yeah, I know. Exactly.
1: Oh, I must be smarter than I knew. Okay, good.
0: You're smarter.
1: Life's full of surprises.
0: Smarter than the average bear, Nick.
1: Exactly.
0: Question seven, a fiery category. Which famous disaster began on the 2nd of September 1666 in Pudding Lane?
1: Great Fire of London.
0: Correct. Look at him go.
1: Thank you.
0: Dick from Wollongong.
1: Yeah.
0: Heavens
1: above. I'm on fire. Yeah.
0: Dick. Take up a chair as head librarian and general know-it-all of Wollongong University, Dick.
1: Oh, great. How did you know I used to work there? Well, you remember me from before. I was there for 25 years.
0: I know.
1: As a gardener. Retired 2 years ago. Yeah.
0: Well, oh, I love that. Dick, I hope you dine out on that. You say, oh, yeah, I spent years in the university sector.
1: Look, I tell people, you know, gardener was the official classification, but I always told people I was a botanical enhancement facilitator / terrain artiste. But you know.
0: No, I like that. You should have gone on to me earlier, Dick. I should have advised you. Because no, I've been at the university for years. I work in botany.
1: Yeah, exactly, yeah. Every time there was the best job in the world, outside, fantastic, but I'm glad I retired. But
0: good on you. Question number eight, a fiery category. Yep. Who was the Emperor of Rome during the Great Fire of 64 AD?
1: I'm guessing a four-letter word, Nero, perhaps. Nero?
0: Well, the answer is Nero, but the category is a fiery category, not four letters.
1: I know, but I thought I'd join the two.
0: How about that? One, two, three, four, five. Gee whiz.
1: Sticking with fiery, thanks.
0: A fiery category. Question number nine. The villagers of Little Hangleton still called it the Riddle House, even though it had been many years since the Riddle family had lived there. Is the opening line of which novel?
1: Of which novel?
0: We're in a category called a fiery category.
1: The Inferno, I don't know. The Inferno?
0: Not The Inferno, Dick. But thanks anyway. Okay. See ya.
1: Thanks, Phil.
0: Bye-bye. Good job. Excellent job. All righty. Tara in the truck. G'day, Tara.
2: G'day, Phil. How are you?
0: Not bad. Question nine, a fiery category. The villagers of Little Hangleton still called it the Riddle House, even though it had been many years since the Riddle family had lived there, is the opening line of which novel? It's a fiery category.
2: It's got to be one of the Harry Potter ones. Fiery category, I say. Just trying to think what is one of the later one of the last ones. Can't think. So I'll just eliminate one. But Harry Potter and the Half-Blood Prince.
0: No, we're in a fiery category.
2: Yeah, I'm sure it's one of the last books, but that's I can't remember what the last book was.
0: Thanks, Tara. See you, mate.
2: Thanks, Phil.
0: Bye. New York markets have opened, by the way. Dow Jones is up, so there you go. Spirits in this country are down everywhere except for one person in Ballina. Simone from Ballarat. G'day, Simone.
3: Well, how are you, Phil?
0: Pretty good.
3: That's good.
0: Question number nine, a fiery category. The villagers of Little Hangleton still called it the Riddle House, even though it had been many years since the Riddle family had lived there, is the opening line of which novel?
3: I don't know. I'm going from what the other lady said, but is it Harry Potter and the Goblet of Fire?
0: Correct. Yes, it is.
3: Oh, how exciting.
0: A fiery category. Harry Potter and the Goblet of Fire.
4: I'd like to make an announcement. Hogwarts Castle will not only be your home this year, but home to some very special guests as well. Please welcome our friends from the north, the proud sons of Durmstrang. Hogwarts has been chosen to host a legendary event. The Tri-Wizard Tournament. And now, champion selection. Victor Krupp. Fleur Delacour. Henry Diggory. Harry
5: my name in that cup. I don't want eternal glory.
0: Yeah, Soft Dog reckons the person in Ballina might be responsible for the lift on Wall Street.
3: Have you ever heard that people that win like those ridiculous amounts of monies apparently end up, you know, getting rid of it pretty quick? Or
0: I know they end up being miserable and, you know, forlorn. You know, that's why Simone, like, over here, please, over here. I promise not to be miserable.
3: I couldn't have that much money. I'd probably give away $100 million. And look,
0: I give you my bank details?
3: Yeah, and then although that wouldn't be good for Centrelink because you know how they've got that new deeming on gifting.
0: Oh yeah, that's true.
3: You'd probably be paying $100,000 a year for the next 10 years.
0: Yeah, $100 million. I agree. It's too much for one.
3: But hang on. You wouldn't need Centrelink, would you?
0: You wouldn't need Centrelink anymore. I mean to tell you, Simone. You can buy Centrelink.
3: Yeah.
0: Hey, question number 10. We're in a fiery category, but you can move if you like. Hello, Joe, telecommunications or Kings and Queens?
3: Oh, I think I'll stick with fiery.
0: All right. Question number 10. Quote, I let it fall, my heart, and as it fell, you rose to claim it. Are the opening lyrics of which song?
3: Oh, I wish you could sing it.
0: I'll sing it if you like. I guarantee you it will not help.
3: Can you sing it in the way the song is?
0: You know I can't. Not because I wouldn't want to, Simone, but, you know.
3: Can you sing it?
0: No. I let it fall, my heart, and as it fell, you rose to claim it.
3: Oh.
0: Sounds nothing like it.
3: No, it sounds good, though. I've got visions of like an oldie market and you on stage coming out with an old earthen sort of thing in a basket of onions or something. but apart from that, the only one I can think of is a song called, I don't want to say it because it's got the word SEX in it, so it won't be that. Your onions are on fire.
0: No, Simone, but thank you anyway. See ya. Dear, no. Now, Norbert's in Perth. Hello, Norbert. Hi, Norbert. Norbert, I'll put you on hold just in case you are there and can't hear us. Brett's in Ipswich. Hello, Brett.
6: Oh, no. I was hoping you wouldn't pick me for that one.
0: I let it fall, my heart, and as it fell, you rose to claim it. Are the opening lyrics of which song?
6: Heart, that pumps blood.
0: Mm-hmm, yes.
6: No, I've got a bail out.
0: Sorry, no good. Okie doke. Anybody know the answer here? Joey from Coffs Harbour. Hi, Joey.
7: G'day, Phil. Far out, Dick from Wollongong was... on fire.
0: He was, wasn't he? He was good.
7: That was his joke, not mine.
0: I let it fall, my heart, and as it fell, you rose to claim it. Are the opening lyrics of which song were in a category, in a fiery category?
7: Is it like Elvis's Burning Love?
0: Oh, no, not Burning Love. No.
7: That's all I got.
0: That's all right. Thanks, Joey. That was good, but no cigar. Michael from Berrydale. Hello, Michael.
8: Yeah.
0: Pretty good. I let it fall, my heart, and as it fell, you rose to claim it. Are the opening lyrics of which song?
8: The way you sang before was Giveaway, the Proclaimers.
0: No, it's not the Proclaimers. See, I knew if I started singing things, people would be mightily put off. It's very far from the Proclaimers. Michael from Chester Hill. Hello.
9: Hello, Phil. How are you, mate?
0: Pretty good, yes. Question number 10, we're in. A fiery category. A fiery category.
9: I can think of two songs off the top of my head, and I'm going to probably fall into this trap. So before I do, I'll just join with the other listeners and say, I heard your interview, and I was going, what, Emily? So I'm... deeply, you know, condolences to everyone. I agree, $100 million is probably too much for one person. I didn't even know it was that jackpot that much, so I don't know what's happening with me. Anyway, okay, so quickly.
0: What's the answer?
9: The two songs I can think of, is one by U2 called The Unforgettable Fire, and the other one's by Johnny Cash, and that's Ring of Fire, I think.
0: Both
9: it's called.
0: Both wrong. Sorry,
9: mate. Are they? Yeah. Okay, no worries.
0: Thanks,
9: thank
0: Michael. Bye-bye. No, both wrong. 1-300. Who knows the answer to this? I'm trying to look in the text line. We don't. Do we have too many? No, it's not like A Natural Woman, Ellen in Ballarat. No. Oh, Amy's got the right answer. Yes. Yes, Amy's got the, Amy's the only person who's got it right so far. Joan DeValor, Ring of Fire. No, it's not Ring of Fire. Steve from Morty Alex says, morning, Phil, when it comes to 100 mil, the lotto win, it's always too much for one person when it's not you. We know money doesn't make you happy, but you know what? We want to give it a good try, hey? 1-300-800-222. Come on, we've got lines free. Who knows this song? Angus in Cooma. Hi, Angus.
10: G'day, how are you?
0: Pretty good. I let it fall, my heart, and as it fell, you rose to claim it, are the opening lyrics of which song?
10: I think, well, I'm not sure, but I'm thinking there's an Adele song called Set Fire to the Rain. I'll have a stab and say that.
0: Correct. Yes, it was. It is an Adele song. It is called Set Fire to the Rain.

0: Yeah. All right. Question number 11. We're in a fiery category, Angus. You can stay there if you like.
1: I suppose, yeah, I'll stay there.
0: Which 1981 movie tells the story of the British athletes Eric Liddell and Harold Abrahams?
1: Chariots of Fire.
0: Yes, it is. What a movie, eh? One of my...
1: That was a great movie. It's an epic. It's an epic movie.
0: Yeah, I agree. Yeah, I agree. I agree. I think it's one of the all-time greats. Chariots of Fire. Very good. All right, question number 12. That's it for a fiery category. So we've got three categories left. Hello, Joe, telecommunications, kings and queens. We're up to question number 12.
1: Let's take telecommunications.
0: Telecommunications, okay. Question number 12. Which telecommunications company has a name meaning to choose in Latin?
1: Optus?
0: Correct. Yes. Optus, from the Latin, meaning to choose. Question number 13. We're in telecommunications.
1: Mm-hmm.
0: Staying here?
1: Yeah, we'll stay there. Yeah, yeah, stay there, yeah.
0: Which mobile phone company started as a pulp mill near the town of Tampere, Finland, in 1865?
1: I don't know, but I will say the only thing that I'm familiar with, which is Ericsson, which was an early mobile phone company. Ericsson with a K, which sort of sounds European.
0: No. Nice guess, but not right. Sorry. Okay, no sorry. Thanks, Angus. Bye-bye. No, not, but thanks for getting the Adele song, which we were a bit stuck with for a bit. Okie doke, where are we? Let's go with Brett from Thailand, who's live, who's streaming us live via ABC Brisbane. G'day, Brett.
2: Absolutely, I am. Yeah, thanks. G'day, Phil. How G'day. Are you, mate?
0: Not bad, Brett. Whereabouts are you in Thailand, mate?
2: Supanburi or Nong Yai Sai.
0: Well, I don't know where that is. Where is that? Up north?
2: up north, about 3 hours north of Bangkok.
0: Oh, okay. Very good.
2: Yeah.
0: All right, question number 13. We're in telecommunications. Which mobile phone company started out as a pulp mill near the town of Tampere, Finland, in 1865?
2: Okay. I've got an answer. Firstly, g'day to Betty and Dapto, Justin in Frankston, and Brett in Ipswich.

0: Nokia.
1: Correct. Very good. Yeah. Yeah. Consider all the Cheerios done. Yes, Nokia, N-O-K-I-A, started out as a, well, it was originally a pulp mill in Finland in 1865. went on to become for a while.
0: When he said Ericsson.
1: Yeah. Yeah. Well, for a while, it was the most successful mobile phone company in the world, wasn't it?
0: It absolutely was. I always had a, well, back in the 90s, I had a Nokia phone.
1: Everyone had one, didn't we? Remember the Nokia flip phone, the flip phone, which everyone had?
0: Absolutely. And remember, it was a race to see who could get the smallest phone. Now it's about a race to get who could get the biggest phone.
1: Yeah, exactly. Yeah, Nokia was there, and it was the iPhone that killed it all, wasn't it?
0: Yeah, And now look at us.
1: Doom scrolling. We are doom scrolling. The whole place is a mess. I agree, mm-hmm. Brett. I agree. For the joys of radio quizzes. Brett, question 14. We're in telecommunications.
0: And here I am calling you from an iPhone, sorry.
1: Yeah, well, that's all right. I mean, you can't
0: I'm
1: be...
0: I'm going to switch categories.
1: Yeah, okay, you can go Hello Joe or Afari or Kings and Queens.
0: Hello Joe
1: or Kings and Queens.
0: Hello Joe.
1: Question 14. Which 1990 family movie stars Joe Pesci as Harry the Wet Bandit?
0: Got me stumped. I'll say Joe the Giant.
1: Not Joe the Giant. Thanks, Brett. Thanks, mate. See ya. Bye-bye. Calling us from Thailand. The Mighty Challenge goes all the way around the world. Polly's in Noosa. Hello, Polly. Hi, Polly.
2: Hello.
1: Question 14 we're up to. Which 1990 family movie stars Joe Pesci as Harry the Wet Bandit?
2: Home Alone
1: is correct, yes. Question 15. Yeah, no, actually, I'll tell you what, Polly, we won't be doing that anymore. And if you think it's clever, it's not, because we know what you're doing. Alistair from Colac. Hello, Alistair.
3: G'day, Phil.
1: Question 15. We're in Hello, Joe, but you don't have to stay there. You can move to telecommunications or Kings and Queens.
3: No, I might stick with that, Joe, on Phil, please.
1: Okay. Hello, Joe. Which actress did Joe DiMaggio marry on the 14th of January,
3: 1954? Actress. No, I'm not 100% sure, but I'll just go with Marilyn Monroe.
1: Correct.
3: Okay, there you go. Good on me.
1: There it was.
3: First question I've ever got right, I reckon.
1: Good on you. No, it was. Joe DiMaggio, the baseballer, the famous baseballer, of course, married Marilyn Monroe. Here she is from the 7 Year Itch.
4: It shakes me. It quakes me. It makes me feel goosebumply all over. I don't know where I am. Or who I am, or what I'm doing. Don't stop. Don't stop. Don't ever stop. Why did you stop?
1: There you are. Alistair, we're up to question 16. There are 10 left. What do you want to do? Stay with Hello Joe, or you can move to telecommunications or Kings and Queens?
3: Yeah, stick with the Joe, please.
1: Hello Joe. These are titles, right?
3: Okay.
1: From the Sea, Black Fingernails, Red Wine were hits for which Fremantle band?
3: Yeah, I said, this rings a bell. Black Fingernails, Red Wine. Can you just repeat the question for me, Phil, please?
1: I think you got it, mate. Sorry, Alistair. I think you got it. Glenn from Penrith. G'day, Glenn.
5: Oh, g'day, Phil. How are you going, bud?
1: Pretty good. We're in a category called Hello, Joe.
5: Joe. Yep.
1: From the Sea, Black Fingernails, Red Wine were hits for which Fremantle band?
5: Eskimo Joe?
1: Correct, yes.
5: Oh, wow.
1: Eskimo Joe.

0: Yes. All right, Glenn. Question number...
1: I couldn't remember any names of their songs, but I'll just... With Joe, you'd just have to say it's my Joe, wouldn't you?
0: Exactly. You're a rugby league fan. Did you watch the game tonight?
1: Well, I was playing in a darts comp, but we had two TVs on in there and was watching it. And, was able to watch most of it, yeah.
0: Big come from behind win.
1: No, it was a good finish. Like, it looked like New Zealand had it won,
0: Anyway, the Kangaroos won 24-22 in the first game of the Rugby League World Cup. And, well, on that basis, they'll be in the final.
1: New Zealand will be up there in the semi-finals and that.
0: We could meet them again in the final.
1: They're going to play Fiji and, Cook Islands, I think. In that group.
0: Frankly, if we don't win it, we should win.
1: Well,
0: anyway.
1: Well, not really. No, it's a bit...
0: I know.
1: Very competitive now with all the
0: NRL players playing
1: for their roots countries, you know.
0: Glenn, question 17. Yes. We've got one left in Hello Joe, if you like.
1: I don't even know what the other categories
0: telecommunications,
1: are.
0: Telecommunications or Kings and Queens?
1: Oh, no, we'll go to Joe.
0: The term action figure was first coined by Hasbro to market which range of toys?
1: Oh. G.I. Joe?
0: Okay. Correct.
1: Oh, it is.
0: Yeah.
1: Oh.
0: Correct, G.I. Joe.
2: And here is G.I. Joe with Kung Fu Grip. G.I. Joe has hands that grip. Fingers you hold open and let close. Hands that hold on with a Kung Fu Grip. The grip you help Joe use in self-defense. G.I. Joe with Kung Fu Grip. The hands that grip.
1: Pretty sure I had one.
0: Just in case you didn't get the idea, they are the hands that grip.
1: I nearly spat out Joe the Gadget meme.
0: It's not him. Question 18. So you've got to choose between Kings and Queens, that's been popular, or telecommunications.
1: Oh, what's the second one?
0: Telecommunications.
1: Yeah, and what's the other one?
0: Kings and Queens.
1: Oh, there's only two.
0: There's only two categories left.
1: Oh, right, okay.
0: Eight questions left.
1: I'm definitely not going Kings and Queens because I'm hopeless on that kind of stuff. I'll go telecommunications.
0: Telecommunications. Which Australian state was the first to receive the NBN?
1: Oh, I think it was Queensland.
0: Not Queensland. Sorry, Glenn. Thanks, mate. It's not Queensland. No. Nobody from Ballin has rung me to offer it. I don't suppose Nightlife's getting a share in it, are we? What about poor old Dave? Dave's downtrodden. Poor as a church mouse. He can do with a quid or two. 1-300-800-222. If you're wondering what we're talking about, one person, one entry, one ticket in Ballin, the New South Wales, has won the $100 million in the big lottery draw tonight. All righty, Di from Marsfield. Hello, Di.
3: Oh, hey. How you going, Phil?
0: Pretty good. Question 18. We're in telecommunications. Which Australian state was the first to receive the NBN?
3: I know the answer to this because I have a friend who lives there who gloated, and it's Tassie.
0: It is. Yes, it's Tasmania. Tasmania was the first to receive the NBN.
3: Yeah.
0: So there we go. Question number 19, we're in telecommunications, but you could move to Kings and Queens. Up to you.
3: I'm pretty terrible at Kings and Queens, so stay at telecommunications, please.
0: All right. Question number 19. What's the international dialing code for New Zealand?
3: 64.
0: Correct. Correct. I suppose technically we should say +64. +64. So, yeah, but yeah. I think 64. That 64 is correct.
3: Yeah.
0: You got pals in New Zealand, Di?
3: Well, I occasionally have to ring New Zealand for work, so that's.
0: Okay. Fair enough.
3: Yeah.

0: There you go.
1: That makes it exciting. It'll be fun to tune in.
0: Yeah, exactly. And we also, as I say, given the sides of the draw, as I understand it anyway, if we meet, we could meet the Kiwis again, but it would be in the final, which would be kind of fair enough too.
1: That would be good.
0: Yep. Question 20, in telecommunications. There's one left there.
1: Yep, please.
0: Which American actor currently appears as an evil intergalactic space emperor in ads for Telstra?
1: It's a Telstra ad, and it's Steve Buscemi.
0: Correct. Yes, yeah. It is. It's Steve Buscemi. Very good.
1: How the mighty fall.
0: Oh, do you think? I suppose, yeah. Steve needs a quid like everyone else, I suppose.
1: I guess so.
0: Yeah, I guess so. I mean, I wonder. Yeah, that's right. You don't see Cate Blanchett doing. I was going to say you don't see Cate Blanchett doing ads, and then I think, yeah, you do. She advertises cosmetics, doesn't she?
1: Yeah, perfumes and yes.
0: So can you blame Steve for? Mind you, he has to wear a pretty dumb costume in that ad, doesn't he?
1: Yeah, it was a bit odd, but he's very recognisable.
0: I know. If you're trying to hide yourself, Steve, we know it's you.
1: Very true. Busted.
0: Oh, dear. 1-300-800-222 lines free if you want them, but you may not need them because Di from Marsfield has lit a small fire. It might grow.
1: It's about to come to a rude end because Kings and Queens.
0: Well, because Di, you're a great fan of the Kings and Queens, as you know. Question 21.
1: Yes.
0: Which world leader did Michael Sheen play in 2006's The Queen?
1: Oh, didn't he play John Major?
0: Not correct. Thanks, Di.
1: Thank you.
0: See ya.
1: I told you I would leave you.
0: See you, Di. Bye-bye. No, not correct. John from North Melbourne. G'day, John.
2: Hey, Philip. How are you?
0: Pretty good. Which world leader did Michael Sheen play in 2006's The Queen?
2: My God. So this is Kings and Queens, is it? It's about...
0: No good?
2: Are you able to repeat the question or not?
0: Yeah, which world leader did Michael Sheen play in 2006's The Queen?
2: I don't know, Philip. No good.
0: Okay, no worries, John. Thank you, mate. Graham from Perth. Hello, Graham.
3: G'day, Philip. I can't make the connection, so I'm going to bow out. Thank you.
0: Oh, sorry. Yeah, okay. Thanks, Graham. Jeff in Hornsby says, I still own a Nokia, by the way. It's this phone that I've just sent you a message on. Oh, yeah, well, there's no reason why not. I mean, I'm sure they still walk. I still work. Yes, Steve Buscemi, he hasn't fallen. He's just having fun. Thank you for reminding me. Yes, Steve Buscemi, I was watching him in Boardwalk Empire. He was so great. He was fantastic in Boardwalk Empire, wasn't he? He really was. Damien from Elsternwick. G'day, Damien.
4: Hi, Phil. How you going?
0: Not bad. Question 21. Which world leader did Michael Sheen play in 2006's The Queen?
4: Don't really have any idea. I'm guessing maybe President of the USA.
0: Not the President of the USA, no.
4: Thanks, mate.
0: Sorry, mate, thank you. No, it wasn't John Major. Which world leader did Michael Sheen play in 2006's The Queen? We've got 5 questions left. They're all in Kings and Queens. We'll take some answers on this over the news. 1-300-800-222. Lines are free. Grab one. Speak after the news.
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7: ABC News, hello, I'm Satyam Weinstein. Moscow is accusing Ukraine of wanting to prolong the war after one of Russia's biggest oil refineries was attacked. The Rijeka region refinery was hit by Ukrainian drones and missiles hours after Ukraine's President Volodymyr Zelensky announced his country would resume strikes. He says Moscow has failed to respect the energy truce which US President Donald Trump declared on the weekend. Kremlin spokesman Dmitry

0: Peskov is accusing Ukraine and Mr. Zelensky of being unwilling to pursue peace.
1: Strikes against our oil refineries and energy infrastructure have continued throughout this period, so there's nothing new here. The Ukrainian Kyiv regime persists in targeting these facilities, thereby coming into serious conflict with the peace efforts of the United States and American negotiators.
0: Romania's Navy has rescued 5 crew members from a commercial vessel that caught fire off its Black Sea coast, while it says 7 others remain missing. The Defense Ministry says it's investigating whether the chemical tanker, which wasn't carrying any cargo, was hit by a Russian drone in the Black Sea, which is a key route for Ukrainian exports. The BBC's Nick Thorpe has more.
2: The Wine Trader, a tanker travelling under the flag of San Marino from Tunisia to the Romanian port of Sulina, reported several explosions on board at around 7 this morning local time. Earlier this week, 2 cargo ships were struck by suspected drones off Bulgaria. One sank with the loss of 11 crew. The presidents of Romania and Bulgaria are due to talk today about invoking Article 4 of the NATO treaty. This allows any member state to request consultations with its allies if it believes its territorial integrity or security are threatened.
0: Health officials in Pakistan say at least 34 students and 1 teacher have been killed after the roof of a school collapsed in Peshawar City in the north of the country. A spokesperson for the hospital says all the children who've been injured are between 6 and 12 years old. The office of Pakistan's president has described it as a heart-wrenching tragedy. Military police have been questioning a person of interest after a serious breach of privacy on board a Royal Australian Navy ship. Chelsea Malunga has the details.
3: A hidden camera was found in a cabin on HMAS Lewin at the weekend, while the survey ship was docked in Cairns in far north Queensland. The ABC understands the device had been placed inside female-only quarters. The Australian Defence Force has released a statement saying a person of interest is now assisting inquiries being made by the Joint Military Police Unit. It says the Navy's focus and priority is providing support to those who've been impacted. The incident has raised concerns among security experts and federal politicians about sexual misconduct and standards within the defence workplace.
0: A 48-year-old patient accused of pouring accelerant on 3 others in a Sydney hospital on Tuesday night has been remanded in custody following a bedside court hearing. Staff at Prince of Wales Hospital in Randwick extinguished the flames after one of the patients, a 54-year-old man, was set alight with burns to his face and hands. All 3 patients remain in a stable condition with minor injuries. Animal behaviourists have found that dogs, just like humans, connect sounds with shapes. According to the so-called Buba Kiki effect, humans intuitively associate the made-up word buba with round shapes and kiki with spiky shapes. Researchers in Italy have conducted an experiment with 70 dogs, and when they heard the word buba, majority of canines looked at the round shape, but when they heard kiki, most concentrated on the spiky shape. Australia's edged out New Zealand 24 points to 22 in an all-time classic to open the Rugby League World Cup. ABC Sports' Andrew Moore reports from the Sydney Football Stadium.
4: The Kiwis were kicking themselves after the game. They had it in hand, but then through 2 long-range intercepts, Jack Bostock on debut scored in the 20th minute, and 11 minutes later, Tom Trbojevic raced 90 metres to score. Even though it was 5 tries to 3 to the Kangaroos, the Kiwis led 16-10, then 22-16, before a rare error from Jerome Hughes kicked it on the last with New Zealand on the attack, 7 tackles set for Australia, and it was finished off with a Jack Bostock try, his 3rd of the game in his first game, and Australia wins 24-22 before a great crowd of 41,255.
0: And the Wallaroos say having more games at home will make a big difference as the team builds towards the 2029 Women's Rugby World Cup in Australia. They'll face Scotland in Sydney on Saturday as part of an historic quadruple doubleheader alongside the Wallabies men's and women's sevens team. ABC News.
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6: The weather forecast for the capital for Friday, the 16th day of October. Cloudy with a possible shower, light winds becoming easterly, a top of 18. On Saturday, partly cloudy, a top of 20. Cloudy on Sunday, heading for 21. Partly cloudy on Monday, a top of 23. Partly cloudy on Tuesday, a top of 24 degrees. 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

0: Yes, well, hello and how are you? Philip Clark with you on ABC Radio. This is Nightlife. It's the last hour of the program, 1:06. It's 6:06 in Queensland, in Western Australia, 10:06. In South Australia, it's 1:24. In the Territory, 11:45. That's the Northern Territory. Right through the Pacific, around the world too. This is the Mighty Challenge. By the way, from midnight to 5 a.m. in Townsville, this is Queensland time, from now till 5 a.m., you may have problems with your 6:30 a.m. transmitter. 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Just search for that ABC Listen in the App Store and download that on your phone and listen to us that way. You can also grab our podcasts there as well. Lots of good stuff. We'll put up that conversation with Daniel Claude in the first hour of the program about the French explorers too. There's lots of other things there to check out. All right, 1-300-800-222 is the number. In this hour coming up, Dave Pryor's along shortly in this hour with his tribute to John Cougar Mellencamp. Looking forward to that. Issues of the day as well. Did you hear our segment earlier with Kate Grenville about people getting strapped at school? I wonder what your school experience was and how grim it was. You might like to talk to me about that, 1-300-800-222, or you might have some things you want to raise yourself as well. We've also got to deal with a small matter here in this last hour.
1: The Mighty Challenge.
0: Yes, welcome back. We've only got 1, 2, 3, 4, 5 left. Clive in Berwick says, Phil, I won $29 in Powerball last night. Everyone's a winner, babe. Yeah, I know. One single ticket in Ballina has won $100 million tonight, and it wasn't me. As I said before, because I'm reporting here for my work shift, I would not. Well, I'd love to do it anyway, but you know what? If I won the 100 mil, would I do it? Would I come back on air? I don't know. Would I? I don't know. That might be a topic for conversation as well. That might be a topic for conversation. What would you do if you had won it? Alrighty, we've got 1, 2, 3, 4, 5 questions left. Who is going to kick us off? Claudette from Norseman in WA. G'day, Claudette.
2: G'day. This is going to be a brief conversation considering the topic.
0: Oh, no. Which world leader did Michael Sheen play in 2006 as the Queen? It wasn't John Major.
2: Winston Churchill?
0: Not Winston Churchill. You were right, Claudette.
2: Protector.
0: See ya.
2: Have a great night.
0: You too. Bye. Amanda is in Perth. Hi, Amanda.
3: Hi, Philip. How are you?
0: Very well. Question 21. Which world leader did Michael Sheen play in 2006 as the Queen?
3: Was it Tony Blair?
0: It was Tony Blair, yes.
3: Oh,
0: okay. It was Tony Blair. Question 22. In the Bible, which proverbially rich queen presents King Solomon with a caravan of valuable jewels and gold and spices?
3: Presents Solomon, did you say?
0: Presents King Solomon.
3: Okay.
0: Oh, no, you've got someone in the background there. Let's not do silly things like this. It's stupid. Come on. Elizabeth from Brisbane. Hello, Elizabeth.
4: Oh, that's me. No, not Cleopatra. No.
0: Sorry. No good. Thanks, Elizabeth. Bye bye. Susan in Sippy Downs. Hello, Susan.
5: Hello, Phil.
0: Question 22. In the Bible, which proverbially rich queen presents King Solomon with a caravan of valuable jewels and gold and spices?
5: I've got no idea, so I'll just have a guess. I rang up for Tony Blair because I watched the movie The Queen the other night.
0: Oh, yeah.
5: So I knew the answer.
0: Yeah, it's a pretty good movie, actually. Yeah.
5: Yeah, it was. I'm guessing, and I know it's wrong, Bathsheba.
0: What's your answer?
5: Bathsheba.
0: No. Susan, no. I don't think we can give that to you. Brian from Rockhampton. G'day, Brian.
6: How you going?
0: Pretty good. Question 22. In the Bible, which proverbially rich queen presents King Solomon with a caravan of valuable jewels and gold and spices?
6: Well, I was just thinking you should have gave it to her because I don't know.
0: Fair enough.
6: Ciao.
0: See you later. Thanks, Brian. Thank you. Fair enough. Matt's in Perth. G'day, Matt.
7: G'day, Philip.
0: In the Bible, which proverbially rich queen presents King Solomon with a caravan of valuable jewels and gold and spices?
7: The Queen of Sheba.
0: The Queen of Sheba is correct. The Queen of Sheba. All right, there's only three to go here, Matt. You can come home. Come on, wet sail, Matt. Question 23. For which film did... So remember we're in a category called Kings and Queens. For which film did Humphrey Bogart win his only Oscar?
7: The African Queen.
0: Correct. The African Queen. Yes. Wonderful movie, wasn't it?
7: It was an amazing film, yeah.
0: Remember when Catherine Hepburn tips all his grog out of the boat into the river? She said it's, and he says, it's only temptation. And she says, temptation, Mr. Onut, is what we are put on this earth to rise above. And the expression on his face is, he just wants to suck at that whiskey bottle.
7: That film. Yeah.
0: Terrific movie. Question 24. Kings and Queens. Two left. Which English football team is nicknamed the Hoops?
7: Queens Park Rangers.
0: Correct. Queens Park Rangers. QPR. Wow. Okay. Well, you've got yourself here. Question 25. No, I was just laughing at Stu from Lonnie, who says, I won $97 in the Powerball. However, I was talking to my uncle earlier, and we agreed that if either of us won, we'd chuck the other one $1 million. Hopefully he understands it was Division One only. Stu, I reckon you should have had a lawyer look over that agreement before you signed. Question 25, and to win, we're in Kings and Queens. Matt from Perth is on the brink of glory. The 2022 film, The Lost King, is a dramatisation of the search for which English king's bones?
7: King Richard III.
0: Richard III is correct. Well done, Matt. Nicely answered. That was a very strong last quarter. Bing, bing, bing. Well done.
7: Oh, brilliant. Thank you.
0: Good stuff. Excellent, Matt. I'll put you on hold. Dave will get some details from you, and away we go. Sally from Adelaide says, Phil, I think any decent person who comes into great wealth would not let their colleagues and client base down. If they don't want to work anymore, the honourable thing to do is to give adequate notice and leave with grace. Fair enough, Sally. I might, yes. I would have come on. I would have done the show, but maybe I would have had a bottle of champagne with me. Maybe. You might like to tell me whether you think great wealth brings anything other than miseries. That's what somebody has suggested. Or somebody else says, I think money doesn't buy happiness. It certainly makes misery easier to put up with, which is fair enough too. 1-300-800-222 is the number. Alan in Cumnock says, Phil, my quiz answers are abrupt because I only have a small, dumb phone without predictive text. Thus, every letter must be entered individually.

can require up to 3 keystrokes. Gee whiz, Alan. I understand what your situation is. Thank you, Diana from Woodnilling, and same to you. All righty, we've got Dave coming up with Dave's disc. Issues of the day, we've got a bit of time to have a chat. What was your experience in getting caned at school, and did you think it made you a better person? Is one thing we could talk about. 1-300-800-222. Does winning the lottery for $100 million improve your life, do you think? Does it always? I don't know, even smaller amounts of money. As we know, money does buy happiness up to a point, doesn't it? Beyond a point, I don't know. I've never been there, but mind you, it would be nice to find out. I wonder what you think about the whole topic anyway. 1-300-800-222. We'll get there straight after Daddy Cool.

Yes, come back again. Daddy Cool. All right, some breaking news, by the way. Donald Trump has just announced that the execution of that Fort Hood shooter will not be live streamed, which I think is to everyone's great relief. He said he will die as scheduled by firing squad, but the event will not be streamed. That said, he says the execution may, if they choose, be witnessed by family of the deceased. This is the

0: Ort Hood shooter's execution, which Pete Hegseth said was going to be live-streamed, causing consternation, I think, everywhere around the world, including here in Australia, when the government said they had no real means to stop it. Anyway, that's not going to happen, which I must say I thought would be the case, only because it seemed so outrageous. But anyway, in this world, as you know, anything can happen. Sally from Inglewood, from Ingleburn, let's get started on what we like to call...
1: Issue of the day.
0: Yes, Sal, sorry, you were laughing. What about? Sorry, what were we laughing about, Sal?
2: I said I feel like I do live in the woods.
0: Yeah, I know, well...
2: Mate, look. You know those $1 billion that sometimes it gets up to in America, the Powerball over there?
0: Does it get to $1 billion?
2: It either went up to $1 billion or $1.5 billion, and some person won it, and I'm like, my God, you're in clover for the rest of your life. It was in the news too.
0: Yeah.
2: That's how I know about it.
0: Well, a billion's ridiculous, you know. Like, what are you going to do with that?
2: Look, mate, I'll tell you one thing. Anyone who says money doesn't buy your happiness is the person who doesn't have it. I mean, honest to God, look at how the rich live. Do they worry about their next rent payment, mortgage payment?
0: Sadly,
2: how they're
0: going
2: to put food on the table? Do they worry about their energy bills or any other kind of bills? Hell no. They spend money like there's no tomorrow. Anyone who says it doesn't buy your happiness doesn't have it and will never know.
0: Well, I don't know whether it buys your happiness, Sally, but it buys you a lot of other things, I suppose.
2: Well, I'll tell you something. If you don't have to worry about all these things anymore, that to me is happiness.
0: Some little bird tells me, Sally, if you didn't have to worry about all those other things, you'd find something else to worry about. Because
2: I'll tell you one thing, mate. Money will take care of it all. And look, if I won $100 million, I'm sorry, Phil, but $100 million in this day and age is not that much money. I wouldn't give you anything. But if I won $1 billion, right, I would give you $100 million.
0: Okay. Sally, if I'd won the $100 million, because you've been a tremendous caller on the program, I'd be prepared to sling you something.
2: Nah, mate, you keep it. You be happy with it. That's what I reckon. But if I won $1 billion, I swear to God, I'd give you $100 million.
0: Good on you, Sal. I'll accept. Can you just get the documents drawn up and I'll sign them?
2: Mate, you know me. I always drop documents. Have a lovely weekend.
0: See you, Sally. Bye-bye. Frank from Frankston. Hello, Frank.
3: Good evening, Phil. We're in Tourism Club. How's your eye going?
0: Oh, yeah. That's true. Now, you know what? It's spectacularly good, actually.
3: I'm glowing in the dark here.
0: No, the bloke who's done a fantastic job. It's completely gone. Vision's perfect. And the eyeball looks as though it was never there. So he's done a great job.
3: Well, they do wonderful things with eyes these days, do they not?
0: Very skilled people, you know, very skilled people.
3: You just mentioned Inglewood. That's where my father was born in 1907. Isn't it weird people say things out of the blue?
0: Yeah, that's right.
3: And so he was born up a eucalyptus factory in Inglewood. Mm. He was born outside of it in, as I said, before the First World War. So I was just sort of ringing about the cuts because the nuns at Myrtleford used to give me the cuts.
0: Oh, yeah.
3: For doing the...
0: Did they have a cane or a strap?
3: No, they had a strap. The one in grade four had one that was about 18 inches long and it was stitched together. It was about 6 layers of leather with beautiful stitching around it. I can remember as it was coming down, I sort of was counting the stitches.
0: Oh, dear. I just wonder, you know, because I mean, I was strapped a lot at the school I went to, which was the brothers. But but bingo, I tell you what, I often used to sit there and think, what cruel bastard, you know, sat there and sewed that thing. You know, when the brothers, you know, rang up and said, well, you know, like all the straps had, you know, worn out, which usually took about a term the way they used to dish it out. I think what cruel bastard, though, look, and down in the leather works, so the leather maker, the saddle maker. What cruel people they were to sit there and cut out green hide leather and sew it together, thinking, you know, I know what this is going to be used for, to belt little kids.
3: Well, there's probably some factory like that. Right out in the middle of nowhere, that was built.
0: Into
3: the education department.
0: I reckon. I don't know. Maybe they'd let out some. But I mean, they'd have to be basically hand done, I would think, because I mean, there's no other use for them other than belting kids.
3: Yeah, well, I'm inviting you to our concert, which is tomorrow night, or actually tonight now, because it's Friday. But you're probably can't come to Frankston to actually hear us sing in the church. So there you go.
0: Oh God.
3: So we'll have to do some enchanted evening without you.
0: Good on you, Frank. Bye-bye, thanks. All righty. Yes, Dane says, that's my favourite philosopher, Kanye West, said, having money is not everything, but not having it is. Yes, well, I'll give him that too. Boom, boom. Debbie, no, I'm not taking Monday night off. No, Debbie. But I will be there, yes, to launch... my mate Richard Glover's new book on child raising. Yes, then I'll do that. I read it on Audible, loved it. Thank you, Debbie. Good on you. It's called How to Ruin a Child, Richard Glover's book. Okie doke, where are we? Andrew from Goolwa. G'day, Andrew.
1: G'day, Phil.
0: Hello.
1: Yeah, just about the cone at school.
0: Yeah. You got whacked, Andrew?
1: Yeah, we did. Yeah, I went to boarding school in Adelaide, and yeah, we got lined up a bit back in the 80s, mid-80s.
0: Which one? Which boarding school did you go to?
1: Hackney High, mate.
0: Okay.
1: St. Peter's College.
0: Okay.
1: Yep. Okay. And it was good, because if we got dobbed into the school for the things we did, we'd probably get suspended and that kind of thing, so you'd keep it in-house and... basically, you took punishment and then it was leave and slate again. So we
0: understood.
1: But I think it was a very good thing. I think, it was good discipline and, I don't have any real problem about it. It didn't harm me too much.
0: No.
1: And I think...
0: You can still walk pretty well, can you, Andrew?
1: Yeah. The old summer PJs were a bit hard. Yeah, the old pillow fight or something like that, and you get dragged up and you weren't prepared. Yeah. Some nice walks across the back.
0: Come on, mate! You've got to wear your long school trousers. You've got to have exercise booked down each cheek.
1: But when you got busted, it was okay. Teach for the office. You didn't have a lot of time to do much.
0: Thanks, mate. Good on you. Yeah. Nice memories. 1-300-800-222 is the number. Kerry from Kangaroo Point. G'day, Kerry.
4: Yeah, hi, Phil. Phil, I'm a racing historian. I've often rang you on different issues, but it'll be 80 years ago since the Great Horse Burnbra started in the 1946 Corporate Cup. He was going for 16 races in a row. And what do you think? They burdened him with 10 stone 10, 108,000 people turned up at Caulfield to see him race. That's how big a legend he was in 1946.
0: And hang on, 108,000 people in 1946?
4: Yes, that was unbelievable. But
0: what was the population of Melbourne in 1946? It wouldn't mean that many. I mean, I didn't mean it'd be more than 108,000. I know, but I mean, it wasn't the size it is to, you know, anything like the size it is today.
4: I think they were in three everywhere, but that was unbelievable. I mean, I have given talks on him, but now 10 stone 10. Now since then, the closest in. Tobin Brodd's carried 9-10 in 1967. Now, that is a tremendous weight. No horses have ever been asked to carry anything like that before. 28 starters around Caulfield.
0: Who's going to win on Saturday, Kerry? Given that none of us have won Powerball, we have to win on the Caulfield Cup. You better give us a cert here. Come on, Kerry.
4: I haven't got one.
0: Oh, come on. You can't bang on about horses on my program here, Kerry, and not give us something.
4: Well, I did do well last year with half yours because I got the trifecta and 100-1 shot run second.
0: Yeah, point telling me what fish you caught last week. I want to know.
4: You're a cruel man, Phil. You're a cruel man.
0: Come on.
4: I'd say the Western Australian horse. It's the Cosmic Crusader. He's the best horse in the race.
0: What's it called? Cosmic Crusader.
4: It's probably written by Billy Pike, the Western Australian jockey.
0: Cosmic with a C, Crusader.
4: Yes.
0: B Pike on back. According to Kerry from Kangaroo Point, is a cert to win the Caulfield Cup.
4: No, it's not. No, I'm not having a bet. I'm a coward, Phil, this year.
0: Oh, I see.
4: But remember Burnborough, 80 years ago, 1946, 100
0: years. Yeah, but I can't get on Burnborough, Kerry.
4: Well, hey, a woman, just quickly, yeah. A lady called the Woman in Black had £6,000 on him.
0: £6,000 in 1946?
4: He was back in every start. £6,000. Now that's $400,000 now.
0: She's the kind of, you know, she's the rich widow of her day by the sound of it.
4: She was not. She cried all the way back to Flinders Street Station. She thought he was a certainty.
0: She quite stark.
4: Yellow attacks the Woman in Black.
0: Stark raving mad.
4: I know, but she thought he couldn't.
0: Anyway, Kerry, I can't talk to you anymore because I've got to make arrangements to get my bank to transfer money to me for Cosmic Crusader.
4: Yeah, $5. All right, Phil.
0: Well, then, mate, see ya. B Pike on the back, Cosmic. I've got no idea whether Kerry knows anything what he's talking about. But you never know. You never know. He might. 1-300-800-222. Paul from Plainland says it's the Morris brothers in Queensland. Oh, yeah, they were brutal. They used whatever was in their hands or close by. They had a boxing ring so they could enjoy watching boys fight. That's how they fixed disputes in the good old days. Yeah, that's right. I heard that. That didn't happen in our school, but I had heard of it happening in some other schools too. Yes, all right. Funny how people need a billion to be happy. If I had $500, my husband and I could have 2 nights away from home. Our first holiday in 40 years. Yeah, I know. I know. I don't agree that money buys happiness. I just think you need enough, says Sue. Well, that's true. That is true. Robin from Wagga Wagga says, yes, Donald Trump's just said live streaming of the execution will not happen. Yes, he has. I just read that. He's put out in those tweets he issues on Truth Social an announcement that the execution of the Fort Hood shooter will not be live streamed. He said members of the family of the deceased can apply to watch it if they want, but it will not be live streamed, which I think is tremendous news and something I think everyone wanted. Apparently the bloke in the UK in the US who won $1.04 billion in the Powerball there only walked away with $450 million apparently after taxes. Whereas in Australia, that's right, the winnings are tax-free. So if you won, if someone won or some one ticket holder won $100 million, the receipt of it in your hands is tax free, so you win the lot. Not bad, eh? But it's not us. Sadly not.
5: Nightlife with Philip Clark on ABC Radio.
0: We're happier for it, aren't we? That's what we're saying. That's what we're telling ourselves. Hey, it's time for
6: Dave's Discs.
0: Dave, I know. I watched you though.
7: I'm not happy. 100 million.
0: 100 mil. Oh, Dave, dear. What will we do with it?
6: And $5 each way on Cosmic. Was it Crusader?
0: Cosmic.
7: I'm out for it.
0: I got Kerry in the. I've got Kerry in your sights for this one. Yeah. Kerry from Kangaroo Point.
7: Look out,
0: reckons
7: Kerry.
0: Kangaroo. It's all very well to carry on about Burnborough.
7: That's right.
0: 1946.
7: Don't bother calling up on Monday if it doesn't win.
0: Yeah,
7: right.
0: Exactly.
7: Right. Although you could say what my nan used to say all the time whenever she was never betting on the actual winner of the race, she'd say, I was looking at that one. Every time.
0: Love it.
7: Anyway,
0: what have we got tonight?
7: Something special again tonight, Phil.
8: Tonight, an artist that defined working class and heartland rock through iconic anthems that blasted out of the airwaves during the 80s and 90s. In 1982, he dominated the charts with singles climbing up Billboard, making waves globally. An artist that had the music industry at his feet. He, however, had only one issue. he didn't like his name. Starting out, the record label forced him to take the stage name of John Cougar. It was a manufactured identity that he couldn't identify with and despised. But he would change the music industry forever because of his loathing of that name. He would take on the system and eventually triumph to win back his real name and reclaim his identity. John Mellencamp, after earning a degree in broadcast production technology, moved to New York City to chase a music career. When the young musician from Seymour, Indiana, with stars in his eyes, presented himself to Main Man Management, they'd soon seek a more rock and roll sounding surname rather than Mellencamp. It was David Bowie's former manager, Tony DeFries, that could see a huge future for this 24-year-old young singer. He said he was looking for something that would be uniquely American, something that was hot and wild and would garner attention immediately. For names, they went through Johnny Indiana, Johnny Mustang, Johnny Puma, eventually settling on Johnny Cougar. John Mellencamp hated it. He was struck with a choice, though. Walk away forever or pursue a career in music with a recording contract that had an ink-stained signature of a name he detested, Johnny Cougar. At stake was a reported $1 million recording deal. His choice that day, sign under Johnny Cougar, haunted him for years to come. On top of this move, his debut album was a commercial disaster, with Chestnut Street Incident tanking, taking just 12,000 copies in sales. Critics called him a Bruce Springsteen substitute and a manufactured pop star. MCA Records decided to ditch him and cancelled his second album release. But John Mellencamp is a stubborn bloke and he refused to quit his dreams. Rod Stewart's manager, Billy Gaff, created a record label, a small one, and called it Reva Records. They decided to offer a new contract, but they had a few new demands. As Johnny Cougar, he would have to move to London to record and to promote his music. He had one victory, however. Johnny was shortened and the artist became John Cougar. He used that name as the title for his 1979 release, which would secure his very first smash hit on the pop charts, with I Need a Lover launching him into the top 40.

Anita Lover topped the charts right here in Australia. It was a minor chart entry in the UK and the United States, but it was a hit nonetheless. John Cougar's success on the charts would be kind of a double-edged sword. His success meant he was now firmly established with the Cougar branding. Record execs would build a marketing campaign around that name, and a second hit single would cement the golden

As John Cougar, now well established on the charts with a second smash hit, Miami, he knew that one day he'd have to fight hard to get what he wanted. And what he wanted most was to perform under his own original name, John Mellencamp. But fight he would, something he had to do since birth. You see, John Mellencamp was born with a form of spina bifida, a potentially crippling complication that required constant surgery and lengthy hospitalization growing up. He was coddled by his mother, and his father encouraged the young boy to fight hard and overcome. The child would rebel, maybe a little bit more than probably his parents anticipated. At 14, he began his first band. He married young and had his first daughter, Michelle, shortly after graduating high school. He also had written a couple of songs before he decided to make a move to New York City to seek out his dreams. By the early 80s, John Mellencamp was penning the tracks that would break open his career forever with a massive commercial success in the album American Fool. He would claim a Grammy Award for his track Lifted from the release called Hurt So Good, which would make it as far as, frustratingly, number 2 on the Billboard charts. His biggest hit was yet to come.

John Cougar would claim the number one position on the album charts in 1982 with American Fool, and would top the singles charts with this huge smash number one single for four solid weeks, Jack and Diane, which happened to drop out of the milk crate under the bar this week, and I think we'll feature it shortly here on Nightlife. The album American Fool dominated the global music charts, and the airways were awash with John Mellencamp's music. 5.8 million copies of the album were sold, generating over $13 million in revenue. MCA had dropped him, and now John Mellencamp was Riva Records' most valuable asset. The reverberations for losing such an artist, now worth millions of dollars, was the talk of the recording industry at the time. Whilst American Fool was still in the music charts, the record company executives decided they'd release more material with the album Aha, coming out in 1983. By now, Mellencamp was making $56,000 a night in ticket sales, and John Cougar was a brand name that was well established with this success. But Mellencamp was his name by birth, and the name that John wanted when he looked up at the marquees flying over the concert venues and on his next album release. His moves to reclaim his name began, very simply, with a demand that Mellencamp be added to every venue that he played. He'd also been scanning his recording contracts, which had omitted one major item within each of the contracts. There was nowhere in any of these signed deals where it was stated that he had to perform under any particular name. It hadn't even specified he'd had to use the name Johnny Cougar. The small Riva Records label was hesitant, because by now the name recognition of John Cougar was worth millions. But bigger recording labels were circling. Columbia Records was showing their interest. Warner Music was hoping to set up a meeting to discuss the future moves of this John Cougar Mellencamp. Well, John laid out his terms. This time, he wanted his next new release to be credited to John Cougar Mellencamp. He went even further. Instead of recording this next work in the label's preferred studios, John Mellencamp instead used the earnings that he'd made through his recent success and built his own recording studio in a house in rural Bloomington, back home in Indiana. This next album release would contain a hit single that would reach the top 10 of the music charts back in 1983. Combined with changes to his stage name, within his own home recording studio, John Mellencamp was making a few musical changes as well, which is soon evident with his next hit song,

album American Fool would sell some 3.6 million copies in the United States alone and would see the record label's authority over Mellencamp's artistic decisions start to crumble. He used the success to renegotiate his deals with the record execs, gaining an unprecedented level in control over approval of every image released, every piece of merchandise, every photo, and every concert flyer. John Cougar Mellencamp was emerging as one of the greatest American songwriters from this time forward, writing lyrics from the Midwest that were more scathing in nature, sardonic and caustic, without being preachy. These sonically raw offerings would blast through the wireless from his next vinyl release, the album Scarecrow. Here he would tell the stories of the working class, reflecting the everyday struggles, values in rural America writ large, appealing to even bigger crowds drawing from heartland.

John Cougar Mellencamp would soon have a series of hit songs off the album Scarecrow, many of them becoming anthems endemic to people who connect with family, community, the pride of growing up in a small

Small Town by John Mellencamp showcased the struggles of the American working class and the disappearing small family farm. The album Scarecrow would sell over 5.8 million copies, and this time, critics were no longer dismissing him as a Bruce Springsteen clone. John Mellencamp would utilise this growing musical success by organising to lend a hand to those in farming communities that were finding things just a little too tough. In 1985, he joined together with Willie Nelson and Neil Young to co-create Farm Aid. The story goes that Willie Nelson was playing golf in Bloomington, Indiana, when he heard the album Scarecrow. He called up John Mellencamp to ask for help putting together a farm benefit concert. John Mellencamp immediately agreed and suggested they bring in Neil Young. The three imagined initially that a single massive concert would wake up the government, change public policy and fix the crisis for family farms. When laws didn't change and corporate agribusiness continued squeezing out the small family farmers, John Mellencamp grew quite frustrated. He famously testified before a congressional subcommittee in June 1987 to advocate for the struggling American family farms. Despite these red tape frustrations, he stayed deeply committed to the cause. John Mellencamp has continued organizing, performing at, and steering Farm Aid for nearly 40 years alongside Willie Nelson and Neil Young. The organization has raised tens of millions of dollars to support family farmers, protest unfair agricultural policies, and they still advocate for sustainable local food systems. John Mellencamp's musical stylings would come to blend traditional American folk instrumentations for his next release, Lonesome Jubilee, which saw the release of Cherry Bomb and Paper in Fire.

Paper and Fire. John Cougar Mellencamp's hit songs would become a little fewer, but his prolific songwriting continues to this day. Rolling Stone magazine wrote about John Mellencamp. He turned the tables on the music industry. Every time they tried to control him, he used their own system against them. By the mid-1980s, John Mellencamp had achieved something unprecedented. He had complete artistic control over his career whilst still releasing music through a major recording label. Other artists at this time took note, and they'd soon also step up their push to gain control over what these big music companies were controlling. Artistically, John Mellencamp has been described as the creator of thoughtful lyrics combined with a mixture of a masterful blend of rock energy and folk authenticity. He built his own recording setup, chose his own producers and musicians, and fought against formulaic pop hit manufacturing to record raw, working-class heartland anthems. John Mellencamp was inducted into the Rock and Roll Hall of Fame in 2008 and the Songwriters Hall of Fame in 2018, continuing to write, paint and tour as an elder statesman of heartland rock. An artist that tapped into the stories of small-town America with songs like Tonight's Disc on Nightlife, which tells the story of two small-town American teenagers navigating young love, fading innocence and the harsh realities of growing up in the heartland. The song was originally a race drama and a critique of white America, but that was edited by the record company, who still, at this stage, had control over what Mellencamp was offering. That is until this song. So, rather than a story of a black boy and a white girl, the lyrics were changed to reflect instead a couple of white kids discovering puberty living in the Midwest. British guitarist and producer Mick Ronson of David Bowie's Spiders from Mars came into the studio, stripped down the track, added hand claps, and built the iconic acoustic guitar hook that gives the track its distinctive sound. This is a story that's played out in small towns everywhere, no doubt in Australia too, and it's probably why we can all relate to the sentiment in this song. It captures the bittersweet realisation that our youthful passions gently fade away into the everyday routines of adulthood. Life goes on, long after the thrill of living is gone. Our disc tonight shot to number one on the Billboard Hot 100 in October 1982, staying at the top for four consecutive weeks, defining John Mellencamp's breakthrough into career autonomy. Here's a little ditty about Jack and Diane.

0: Yeah, good on you, Dave. John Cougar Mellencamp. Thank you. Joey in Coffs Harbour went to see him in 1998 at the Sydney Entertainment Centre. It was $36, which, as he says at the time, was really expensive. I know. Pink Houses, he thought, is his favourite song. Great. Thank you, Luke from Brizzy. Amazing Dave's this tonight. Sing from the Heartbeats. $100 million any day. I'm with you on that, Luke. Life is short and it can't be lengthened by cash. All righty. Ashwin's going to look after you after this because I have got to go. Ashwin, g'day.
1: Hello, Phil. We'll do a couple of things tonight. We'll cross over to the World Skate Games. I don't know if anyone knew they were on, but there are wonderful games happening in Paraguay. Did you know?
0: The World Skate? No. I was nowhere.
1: 80 Aussies are over there now, so we'll check in with that. And we'll check in with a few young scientists who are doing really creative scientific work from climate to energy, all sorts of interesting things. And we'll see if Australia is good at holding on to its scientists.
0: Fantastic. Good on you. Ash will look after you after this, and you and I will talk next week. Just some breaking news. I didn't win the $100 million. Once more, I'll ruminate over the weekend and come back with a plan. Good luck in the Caulfield Cup. I gave you a tip. Here's the news.
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4: ABC News with Satyam Weinstein. The owner of a school in Peshawar, northwestern Pakistan, has been arrested after its roof collapsed, killing at least 34 people, mainly children. Here's the BBC's Caroline Davies.
5: In the minutes after the collapse, there was a desperate scramble to try to free children caught under the rubble. Some rescuers carried debris in trays over their heads. Others pushed the rubble away with their bare hands and shovels. One witness says that he pulled out more than six children. At the time, he says that they were talking, but he later found out that they had died. According to police, the three-story structure had substandard roof slabs. The roof appears to have collapsed onto the floor below, causing it in turn to cave in.
4: This year's Nobel Peace Prize recipient, Navi Pillay, has labelled US President Donald Trump's behaviour as pathetic after she was given the award. Following the announcement earlier this week, Mr. Trump took to social media claiming he'd settled eight wars and that no one had ever heard of the humanitarian lawyer and former International Criminal Court judge. The US also imposed sanctions on the ICC almost immediately afterwards. Ms. Pillay.

0: says she's proud of her work and isn't bothered by Mr. Trump's views.
1: It is such pathetic behavior to be asking for an award. I'm very pleased the Nobel Selection Committee indicated the grounds why. I have 60 years of working in the human rights and justice fields, so it's hardly a record to balance with a politician who's asking for the award.
0: Head of a parliamentary inquiry into the redress scheme for child sexual abuse survivors says they hope the progress will be made at a meeting with the social services minister. The inquiry recommends redress applications should be extended from next June to December and for processing to continue until all have been addressed. The government says it's waiting on a separate review to be completed before moving forward. However, Labor MP and victim survivor Jodie Belair says she's confident the right outcome will be achieved.
2: Michael Mann is delivering the second statutory review in November. So that will work, I believe, in lockstep with the report that we've done and reinforce the recommendations.
0: If you or someone you know is in an abusive situation, contact Full Stop Australia on 1800 Full Stop. That's 1800 385 578. The National Union of Students wants the federal government to increase the youth allowance payment, while Anglicare Australia is calling for it to be abolished. Anglicare's latest report says the student income support system is failing and students are falling behind and instead want young people to be paid the same as other adults. Union President Felix Hughes says rather than scrapping the payment, he wants to see it improved.
3: Students right now don't have enough money to live on, and they shouldn't be denied support because of what their parents earn. What we're calling for, however, is for youth allowance to be increased above the poverty line and for the age of independence to be abolished.
0: There's concerns trust in the Australian Defence Force may be impacted after a recording device was found in a female-only cabin of a Navy ship. A military and civilian investigation's underway following the discovery on the HMAS Lewin while it was docked at Cairns. Expert associate at the ANU National Security College, Jennifer Parker, says all Australians should be able to have complete trust in the military.
4: If something has happened that is as reported, those people need to be held accountable. The majority of that ship's company work very hard, and I think that they would be absolutely aghast. And I think that we should acknowledge how difficult it must be for those serving on board. One of the key things about serving on board a warship in our nation is that trust is critical. And if the allegations are true, that means that trust has been eroded and impacted.
0: YouTube Music will start adding labels to songs created primarily using generative AI. It's the latest streaming service to use transparency tags after Spotify began earlier this year and Apple Music announced a similar move. The Kangaroos say they have plenty of room for improvement after a 24-22 win over the Kiwis to open the Rugby League World Cup at Sydney Football Stadium. New Zealand was the better side for much of the game, but starring roles from Reece Walsh and Jack Bostock helped Australia secure the win. Kangaroos captain Isaiah Yeo has told ABC Sport his side knows it can do better.
5: I thought we just made it harder on ourselves than what they did, particularly in that first half. Whether it was errors, discipline, sort of just allowed them to sort of roll. We had to absorb. I thought we did that pretty well, to be fair, come up with two intercept tries. But in the second half, we probably stayed to the chip a little. I thought Tommy Dearden was outstanding for us. And then Jackie Bostock came up with some huge plays at the end.
0: And a record 11.5 million Australian adults now hold investments outside their superannuation and main home. The ASX says shares are the most widely held assets, followed by residential property, exchange-traded funds, term deposits and cryptocurrency. You're up to date with ABC News.
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7: Good morning. If you've just joined the program, this is Overnights as well. So our friend Stuart, our producer Stuart, was in Melbourne last week and he's picked up the flu over there. So Harrison has just popped in with some music for me. So he'll be with you on the producer, in the producer's chair today. But the format is still the same. It is the quiz, which is just about to begin. So if you'd like to go in the draw to win the fridge magnet and just learn some fun things about the world, give me a call on that number, 1300 800 222. This is the plan for the rest of the program as well. Afterwards, we'll cross over to New York to see what is exciting in the Big Apple. And then there's a sport that is very well, not very well discussed. An event that's on, it's the World Skate Games. It's happening now. not very well discussed, but there's 80 Australians that are over there competing. So we thought we could dive into who are the stars of that event. There's one who's 45 years old. He's been skating for 30 years and still competing at a high level. He's over there. So we'll find out the stories of the athletes and the subculture of skating as well, coming up in the second hour. Towards the end, the third hour of the program, we're talking to three young scientists about whether Australia is a good country to graduate in science for. And you'll also hear about their niche areas of science. So if you'd like to wake up tomorrow morning with some deeper understanding of science, stick around for that conversation. One, for instance, is studying blood tests, how to test for iron in a much more effective way. Because, you know, some of us, we just walk around feeling a bit tired. We misdiagnose iron deficiency. Well, it will get much easier because of the kind of research that that scientist is doing. Another one is looking at how to store hydrogen safely instead of in high-pressure containers, cylinder containers. So all sorts of seemingly niche but very important work happening in science. So we'll look at whether this is a good country to graduate in science in. And thank you to Latif and Anthony for your welcomes. Very, very positive messages in the text line. Now, I know some of you do shout-outs to each other. Justin and April often shouting out each other. Vando and Johnny Chicken Tooth. Just a shout-out from me to the Duchess of Dubbo, Emily. I think she arrived on the scene a bit before my time, but she hit 103 years of age before passing away in the last few days. So shout-out to Emily. Some good conversations, no doubt, with many of you over the years. Go well. The lines are full for our quiz tonight, but they will clear up so you can join that conversation, if you like, on 1300 800 222. And it is just a bit of a chat and some quiz. I was reading this week, you know, sometimes as we get older, we withdraw. And in some senses, that might be depression or actual medical conditions. But this, I had it posited to me that one way of explaining that is we get sick of putting on a persona, the comedian or the nurturer, the carer. We get sick of putting on an act and speaking to someone else, putting on an act, our script talking to their script. It all becomes very wooden, the conversation. So we just choose to solitude instead, I suppose. But we ring up the radio sometimes for hopefully some natural conversations instead. You certainly are yourselves at this time of the morning. So if you'd like to play along, give me a call on 1300 800 222 in just a moment. The lines are busy, but as I said, they will clear up over the hour here on Overnights. Just about to play a song, but let's get to your weather first. Brisbane, it will be 22 degrees today, shower or two. Sydney, 21, shower or two as well. Melbourne, 23 degrees, mostly sunny. Canberra, 18 and cloudy. Hobart, 23 degrees, sunny. Darwin, 35 for you, partly cloudy today. Adelaide, 26 degrees, partly cloudy. And 23 degrees today in Perth, mostly sunny. Decent day all around. This is Indigo Girls, Closer to Fine.

0: That is Indigo Girls, Closer to Fine. One of my favourite colours, indigo. Belongs in every, it just makes every phrase sound beautiful, doesn't it? Indigo. Lovely. Anyway, we're talking about students and keeping scientists in this country. Bill has said, hey, Ashwin, just a thought, how about a youth allowance for students that is better, much more, pay them more than just study costs and add it to their HECS bill? Interesting idea there, Bill, because one of the students I spoke to said she is researching blood deficiencies of iron. So an important study, but she also has to work a second job in a call centre. She just said it's very hard to make money off your postgrad income, your stipend, your PhD and master's stipend. So, yeah, that's time that's taken away from scientific research. We'll figure it out slowly as a country, but we're certainly not the best in the world at science and holding on to it. There's countries that do it better than us. So are there some lessons that we can pick up? Let's have that conversation when we speak to our scientists in the next hour of the program. Right now, it is the quiz. So the lines are currently busy. There's eight. We just get eight lines. They're taken up, but they will clear up. And the number to keep aside is 1300 800 222. April has joined us from the Northern Beaches. Hello, April.
1: Hi, Ashwin. I want to do a shout-out, first of all, for Stuart, in case he is listening, and I hope he feels better soon.
0: I hope so. He just picked up a flu from Melbourne. It's a bit cold down there, I suppose.
1: Oh, it is. It is much, especially for you guys from Brisbane. Yeah. Absolutely.
0: He would have gone down there in shorts and sandals. He's just not ready for it.
1: Oh, he wouldn't have done that, would he? Surely he would have had his puffer jacket on. Oh, he probably doesn't.
0: He's Mr. Cardigan, remember? He's got cardigans of every sort. So hopefully, but we'll see. No shout out for Justin.
1: And can I just do, sorry to interrupt you, quick shout out for my Triple J, for Justin and Jackie and Jen.
0: Jackie, Justin and Jen, Triple J. I love it.
1: Yeah, okay. And Robin.
0: And Robin as well from the UK. Mm. Right, now your question to kick us off tonight, April. A zadonk is a hybrid of which two animals?
1: Huh? Sorry?
0: A zadonk, Z-E-D-O-N-K, is a hybrid of which two animals?
1: Z-E-D-O-N-K.
0: Yeah.
1: I'm glad you said Z and not Z.
0: Yeah. Oh. You know, April, you've busted me because when I sing the alphabet song, I sometimes revert to Z. Do you do that?
1: Oh, no.
0: Because otherwise, are you singing, now I know my Q-R-S-T-U-V-E-D-W-X-Y-N-Z. It just sounds funny to me. So,
1: well, it rhymes with C, I suppose. Oh, I can't bear it. And they talk about Gen Z and I go, what?
0: Now, I'm careful not

0: to because the text message will light up if I say Z. So Z it is.
1: Absolutely. Stuart probably says Z, though.
0: Yeah, he's young. That's what they do.
1: Okay, sorry.
0: It's a donk.
1: It's obviously a zebra and a donkey.
0: It is. It is.
1: But, yeah, anyway, I used to be a biology teacher, so, I mean,
0: You did, but we don't see a lot of zedonks in our society, do we? Don't know where they are.
1: No, no. Well, they're all sterile anyway. They can't.
0: Yes. It's a one-time deal to see the zedonk. Okay, your question number two. What event is commonly associated or commonly believed to have sparked World War One?
1: Oh, I never did history. I did geography. Was that the one that was the assassination of Archduke Ferdinand?
0: Yeah, good job. You never did history. It was right there, though.
1: I pulled that out of the recesses. Can I just say quickly, too, you know you said you like indigo as colour?
0: Yes, yeah, I love it.
1: You know about chakras. You know which chakra is indigo, don't you?
0: No, which one is it?
1: Oh, it's the sixth one, which is the third eye.
0: Oh, so it's the most spiritual, the one that gives vision of the world.
1: Absolutely, clarity and all that. Yeah, it's a beautiful one. Anya chakra, it's called,
0: Now, you know,
1: A-J-N-A.
0: I didn't know that. The different colour schemes. I did notice when I do any kind of meditation, like before the program on the train, I notice my throat feels more loose and opening up, so maybe if there's any sort of chakra wisdom in
1: there. There is a throat chakra, yeah.
0: It's the communication one, isn't it?
1: Yes, absolutely.
0: It just seems to loosen up. I don't know if it's just physical, but it seems to loosen up when I do any kind of still breathing. So
1: it would be. It'd be a good one for you too.
0: Yeah, very useful. April, thanks for calling in tonight.
1: Okay, thanks. Bye.
0: We have an update from Neil saying, just to let you know, it's raining in Moree. Thank you, because Moree is not on the weather capital cities we read out. Thank you for that. Zebra and donkey, says Craig in Bundy. Eric has got it as well. So, yes, it was not as a donk that started World War One. April came through. It was the assassination of Archduke Ferdinand. Okay, we've got another Zedonk update. I've seen one in the USA, and around 1900, Melbourne Zoo had, okay, there's some words coming together, from Fiona and South Gippsland. Okay. Oh, sorry, around the year 1900, Melbourne Zoo had one. So it's almost like the thylacine, isn't it? The zedonk, very rare creature, stripy as well. That's about it for the similarities. Peter has joined us from Sydney. Hello, Peter.
2: G'day. How are you?
0: Good. You would have got zedonk, wouldn't you, with your...
2: I would have got both of them, but only because I recently heard about zedonks, and there's another name for the opposite. I mean, zedonk is when one of them is a male and the other is female, and if it's the opposite, there's another name, but I can't remember what it is.
0: Is it Deborah?
2: I don't think so.
0: Oh, it should be, right? Donkey zebra. What else would they call it?
2: Oh, well, that'd be a Dobra, wouldn't it?
0: Oh, yeah, maybe. Yeah, true. Debra sounds more fun, though.
2: Yeah, and they're very rare because they don't breed, and you've got to have a situation where you have a donkey and a zebra close enough together to mate.
0: Yeah, it's very unnatural. We're just forcing things on animals. We're mad scientists, aren't we, humans, sometimes?
2: Yeah, I'm sorry to hear about Stu being sick too. I'm not surprised that, I am surprised that he's unwell, but as someone who has had members of my own family get very serious brain infections from the flu because they kept working and pushing themselves and, I've got to get this job done.
0: Yes.
2: All power to him to take as much time as he needs.
0: Take the leave you need. And I like that Stu's from that generation where they'll happily take leave. You know, sometimes our generation... Do they just stick it through? You've got to work. It's your duty. Whereas Stu is from a generation where, no, you look after your health. You look after your mental well-being. They take leave more than us.
2: Yeah, coincidentally, it was my father I'm talking about, and he was actually working in Melbourne in the early 1950s. Well, actually, probably the late 1950s. And he got the flu and he kept working because he had to get the job finished before he came back to Sydney.
0: Yeah.
2: And he ended up with, a brain infection that gave him Parkinson's syndrome. Yeah. For the rest of his life.
0: Look after ourselves. Take rest.
2: Yeah, that's right. That generation was. Oh gosh, I've got to do this. Otherwise, I might lose my job, or I might not get promoted, or I might not get it.
0: It's my duty. They lived in a fear, and we all do a little bit. So, yeah, I'm glad that's something we can learn from younger Australians is to not live in fear about that kind of thing. Okay, your question, Peter, tonight is:

0: Libya was colonized by which European country?
1: I think it was Italy.
0: Italy is correct. Only 30 years or so. It wasn't a long one, but they got it done. The Ottomans first, then the Italians. 1 point for you. Hey, Ashwin, blue is the colour for the throat chakra. Thank you, from Zen in Melbourne. When you meditate, if you do, Peter, do you get any sensations in the body?
1: Oh, probably sleeping, but...
0: yeah.
1: Eventually, but... not really. I do have trouble with stray thoughts.
0: Yes.
1: When I'm meditating, but I guess everybody has that.
0: Monkey mind. I think that's what they call it. It's the official name.
1: Yeah, it tries to connect things that don't need to be connected all the time.
0: Yeah, it's a good skill in some places, but yeah, it can make us restless. All right, so that's 1 point for you for Libya, your second question. What dinosaur name means fast thief, and it lived during the Cretaceous period?
1: Fast thief?
0: Fast thief.
1: Velociraptor.
0: It's the only dinosaur with velocity in its name, isn't it?
1: Yeah, well, it's got a, I think, and Velos is, you keep telling me I know Greek, which I know some Greek.
0: Yeah.
1: I think that's actually Latin, but I don't know. Somebody, Eric will let us know.
0: Eric,
1: and
0: tell
1: before
0: us.
1: I go,
0: yeah.
1: I remember a couple of weeks ago you were talking, you had a segment on unusual voices in music.
0: Oh, yes, yes.
1: And we mentioned Pavlov's dog and David Surkamp.
0: Yes, you did, yeah.
1: And I heard today that he's died.
0: Oh, no.
1: Yeah, he was 73. That's all I really know. Topical, but...
0: We're losing a lot of people this year. I guess there's a generation of big boom of people born in the 50s and 60s, and we lose them quickly now in the news. It's sad to see.
1: Yeah, well, I'm technically a boomer.
0: Yeah.
1: Although I don't think like one. Because I'm not a late bloomer. I'm a late boomer. I'm on the cusp. I'm in the last year or two of boomerism.
0: Your astrological sign is Boomer X on the cusp.
1: Well, neither of my parents were old enough to fight in the Second World War.
0: Right.
1: So they didn't come home from the war and have babies because they were too young to be in the Second World War.
0: What a mysterious family you've ended up. So who knows ideologically where you've landed?
1: They just had children at a young age.
0: Yeah.
1: How do we get onto that? Oh, yes. Yeah, I'm continually confronted from people of my generation or a few years older. Oh, yeah, he's died or she's died. Yeah.
0: Sad to say. It makes us all have to confront. How do you deal with that? Do you cling to life? Do you let it go? It's tough, but I think some people are more comfortable dealing with it, and I guess we're all having to train with it at the moment. And watching our parents get older, and you had some tragedy recently with your mother.
1: For anybody who remembers and is wondering how everything went, my mum's funeral was on Monday.
0: Yeah.
1: And it was absolutely fantastic. I might even post a picture of the congregation in the chapel. On the feed or something, feed or something. No, it was very good. The chaplain who led it was great. My sister and one of my nieces spoke about my mum, so it all went fantastic. And we met up with distant, cousins twice removed, once removed, friends of my mum she used to teach school with, all sorts of people. It was a really good time.
0: That's important as we get older, to see what our links are and connect with those people from our history. It just makes you feel good to know that you've got roots. You're not the only one who's getting older.
1: It's inevitable.
0: Peter, lovely to chat to you tonight.
1: Okay, see you later. Bye.
0: Thank you. We move on. We've got one line free on 13. We don't. That's just filled up. But keep the number aside. 1300 800 222 is the number to play the quiz. Helen has joined us from Healesville. Hello, Helen.
2: Good morning, Ashwin. How are you?
0: I'm good. I just velociraptor. There's no other dinosaurs with velocity in them, is there? It's a dead giveaway.
2: Yeah, I know. I was thinking velociraptor.
0: Yeah. Okay. Well, your question tonight is, how many chambers make up the human heart?
2: Four.
0: Four is correct for 1 point.
2: Yay, I haven't got one right in a while.
0: Oh, yeah. That's true. Well, now you're on the board with one in the draw. Your second question, Helen, between which two planets does the asteroid belt lie?
2: Earth and Mars.
0: It's not Earth and Mars. We'll see if someone else knows, Helen. Nice to catch up. I'm glad you're on the board tonight.
2: Catching up. Thank you. Bye. It was lovely talking to you.
0: And you too as well. Ashwin, Mother Nature is a mad scientist, says Kath. She is, isn't it? I mean, the Zodonk was our doing.

0: though. Mother Nature came up with the zebra and donkey. We added the cherry on top with those two creatures. Cameron has joined us from South Perth. Hello, Cameron.
1: Good morning.
0: Cameron, I'm diving into astronomy with you tonight. Between which two planets does the asteroid belt lie?
1: Mars and Jupiter.
0: Is correct for 1 point. Helen, you had one of them with Mars, just Jupiter was the other. Your second question, Cameron, what part of the brain controls hunger?
1: The forward lobe.
0: It's not, unfortunately, but you've still got 1 point tonight with the planets, Cameron.
1: Thank you.
0: Thank you. Hello, Ashwin. Indigo is a great colour. The Frio Football Club colour is close to indigo. Yeah, that's true. It's just, it feels, you know, in Lent, I think purple is the colour of Lent. There's a certain holiness to indigo or purple in general. It's not a frivolous colour, is it? Like pink is fun and yellow is summery. Indigo just feels a contemplative colour for some reason. I'm not sure. Rod has joined us from On The Road. Hello, Rod.
2: Hi, Ashman.
0: Are you having an adventure tonight?
2: Had one earlier in the night.
0: Oh, what happened? If you can share it, that is.
2: Well, we had a WA anchor.
0: Oh, gosh. Yeah.
2: I cleaned that up.
0: Yeah, thank you. Yeah.
2: Driving what we call a pie cart. So basically you're driving a 3-ton truck. It's a car driver driving a truck.
0: Yeah.
2: And every time I got to an overtake, he was doing 85 on the highway, and it's a one-lane each way highway that I'm travelling on. And every time he got to an overtaken lane, he put his boot in and do 110 so that nobody could get round him.
0: I mean, that's just such common behaviour, isn't it? Speeding up. I don't know if that's automatic rather than deliberate, but people just, they end up silly in those overtaking lanes.
2: Well, the thing is, it's against the law for a start.
0: Yeah.
2: People might want to learn that before they go doing stupid things. Mm. Like, accelerate to stop the person behind and get past them.
0: Did you manage to make it past in the end?
2: No.
0: Yeah. All right. Well, that's not. Sorry, you go.
2: And having to put up with these antics has cost me nearly 10 minutes of time as well.
0: It's not good. I don't think people realise time is money for you track driving, and you've got to get home to your families. And yeah, for them, it's just a bit of frivolity, but for you, it's work.
2: Well, actually, time's not money for me because I don't get paid by the hour, I get paid by the kilometre.
0: Yeah, okay. All right.
2: So I'd say clearly I don't want to spend any more time out here running the kilometres that is absolutely necessary.
0: No.
2: Because I'm not getting paid to be out here any longer.
0: If you're listening and you're that driver, stop it. Stop speeding up during the overtaking lanes. It's not what it's for. So hopefully you have a better night. Well, Rod, let's see if we can make the quiz a bit more fun for you. We're on this question of which part of the brain controls hunger, and it's not the frontal lobe. Can you give us another part of the brain?
2: I'm going to have a guess at the hypothalamus.
0: It is the hypothalamus. As Jane and Mudgee, you've said that as well. That's 1 point for you. Your second question, Rod. What was the name of the international group formed to maintain world peace after World War One?
2: Do you want their original name or what they're known as now?
0: The original name. That's a good pickup. Yes, the original.
2: Original name was the League of Nations, I believe.
0: Yes. Now the United Nations.
2: Yeah.
0: That is correct. So that is 2 points for you, Rod. Thanks for calling in.
2: Thanks, Ashman. Have a good night.
0: And you as well. Hopefully no more annoying drivers on the road, speeding up. I mean, that's a segment, isn't it? It's own annoying things people do on the road. It's where we express most of our anger, isn't it? The road seems to pull out. The safety of the metal vehicle we're in just pulls out the worst behaviour from us. So let's watch that. Now, Tessa has joined us from DY. Hello, Tessa.
3: Hi, Ashley.
0: Tessa, I've got a space question for you. We're still in space. The US rover Curiosity landed on which planet in August 2012?
3: Mars.
0: Yeah, that is correct. 1 point. Your second question, what gives classic mustard its yellow colour?

0: turmeric.
1: Yep, that is correct. Not the mustard seed so much, it's the turmeric that does it. Tessa, that's 2 points for you tonight.
0: Oh, amazing.
1: Good job, thank you.

0: All right. Now, if you've just joined the program, this is ABC Radio Overnights. I'm Ashwin, hosting the quiz. Bob has now joined us. Oh, just a quick run of the points, though. You get 1 point for every question answered correctly, and it's up to 2 points per person. So two questions. If you get the first question right, you get another question for another point. Here's Bob from Greenacre. Hello, Bob.
1: Good morning, Ashwin.
0: Yeah. You go.
1: Australia has a tie-in with Libya.
0: What's the connection?
1: It was Benito Mussolini that started pushing Italians into colonising Libya. And when the Second World War first started, our 6th Australian Division attacked Bardia, Tobruk, and they were two Italian cities, and Bardia, Tobruk, Derna and Benghazi were captured, and the Italians surrendered that part of the area. We took over Libya from the Italians.
0: Yeah. Last week we were studying Villebretten and the fact that Australians did a similar thing towards the Germans who'd captured that city. We seem to be involved in a lot of village rescue missions as a country.
1: Well, Villebretten was a very nasty battle in the First World War where lots of Australians were badly injured. It was a very brutal battle. My grandfather was in that one and my father was in the Second World War one.
0: Your grandfather, I'm forgetting the name of the commander of that assault on Villebretten. He was a solicitor turned soldier, and so just an ordinary lawyer turns up in war. Was your grandfather similar, just doing an ordinary job, and suddenly he's thrust into battle?
1: Well, he was 16 or 17, and he was working as a... I think he was a fireman, because when he came, he finished up a station officer in the New South Wales Fire Brigade.
0: Yeah. That's a useful skill as well, to have as well for warfare, even more than solicitor. But, yeah, there's some heroic stories from that war. Bob, now we're on to a new question for you. We've gotten turmeric out the way.
1: Yeah.
0: Your question, specialised cells are called photoreceptors. What are the two types of photoreceptors in the retina called?
1: Oh. Yeah, I don't know. I've just been to the eye doctor too.
0: Yeah, I wonder if he mentioned these two.
1: No.
0: They try to simplify those conversations, don't they, Bud?
1: The pupil? No, I don't know.
0: I'm sure. That's okay, Bob. Shall we catch up another night?
1: Yes, for sure.
0: Love
1: Thanks.
0: It. Thank you, Bob, for calling in. Donald says, hello, Ashwin. The main asteroid belt is situated between the orbits of Mars and Jupiter. Yes, very much so. It seems close, doesn't it? I always thought it was way further out. You know, Pluto and Uranus, something like that. But Mars and Jupiter, well, that's in the neighbourhood. Trevor has joined us from Croydon Park. Hi, Trevor.
2: Yeah. Hi, Ashwin. Yeah, the really way out man.
0: Who's the way out man?
2: Is the... Oort cloud.
0: Yes. Now, how far are we talking for the Oort cloud?
2: Oh, it's when we call Pluto a planet, the Oort cloud, more or less, well, actually what Pluto's been discovered to actually be is one of the biggest objects of the Oort cloud.
0: Now, the Oort cloud, does it contribute asteroids and comets and planets? It contributes rocks for... the solar system? Is that what the Oort cloud's been doing all this time?
2: But it sends a lot of stuff hurtling in our direction.
0: Yeah. Yes.
2: And a lot of it, I mean, it depends on the like of where the big fellows, Jupiter and Saturn, are in their orbits.
0: Yeah.
2: But a lot of it gets caught up in those big planets by the giant planets.
0: Mm.
2: But nonetheless, a lot still gets through.
0: It's amazing, our universe. I was reading an article today about how the universe resembles a human brain in terms of if you photograph it, it looks like a neural network, whereas the links are made of dark matter and all the hydrogen spirals around the dark matter, like veins between nodes, the nodes of galaxies. It just looks like a brain. It's incredible how large these structures are, and similar to what's small, like a brain.
2: Yeah.

0: On the other hand, it kind of looks like a sliced salami.
1: Yeah, much, much more delicious. It does. Now I'm hungry.
0: I'll get in ahead of Eric. Velox means quick.
1: In Latin or Greek?
0: Latin.
1: Latin, okay. Velox is quick.
0: Yeah, and you're going to change your name to Z-Car.
1: What about Zedonk? Do you like Zedonk?
0: I thought in nature you would get the occasional, little incident. So I think they discovered mules because, a few natural mules did occur.
1: Oh.
0: And their advantage was they'd sort of take any load. They were remarkably strong. Of course, the disadvantage is if they don't want to go, they just don't want to go.
1: No, it's a trade-off, isn't it? They move things around, but at their own pace. So maybe they need one more step. You want the strength of a mule, but the compliance of a very compliant animal. I'm not sure what a compliant animal would be. Maybe a Shetland pony.
0: Horses. Basically. Camel.
1: Yeah, camel. We're getting wild with our mad science here. Okay, now we're in the middle of this question on specialised cells, Trevor. They're called photoreceptors. What are the two types of photoreceptors in the retina cords?
0: They're cones and rods.
1: Cones and rods is correct. Very unique pronouncement of Uranus Ashes, Brad. For good reason, Brad, for good reason. Now, your second question, what flap on your windpipe helps keep out food particles?
0: I think that's the glottis.
1: Can you give me the full name?
0: Or is it the epiglottis?
1: Yes, epiglottis is correct. So that means that's 2 points for you, Trevor.
0: Okay, right.
1: Thank you.
0: Yeah. Oh, sure. Since you're on about chakras and meditation, is a happy Diwali appropriate for you?
1: Yes, I've not even followed. Is it today? Is it Diwali today?
0: Around this time sometime. I don't think it's yet, but it's...
1: Yeah, it's interesting. Yeah, I mean, I have no problem with that. But my family is from the south of India where Onam is a much bigger cultural celebration than Diwali. Diwali is huge in the north of India, Onam in the south. So, yeah, my parents never used to do Diwali. But Diwali's fun. You get the lamps, the coloured lights. They do colourful ceremonies up in the north of India, like Holi, where you throw coloured dye at each other. They just know how to have wild fun up there.
0: And one more little distraction. A great huru to Emily up there.
1: Emily, the Duchess of Dubbo. Yeah, really good. Now, when was the last time you heard her call in?
0: Oh, well, I think it was a bit over a year ago, her last... Phil did call her on her 102nd birthday.
1: Yeah.
0: Which is...
1: Very good one. No one in my family has made it that long. So, she must have seen a lot of things. Trevor, thanks for calling in tonight.
0: Okay, mate. Thank you.
1: Bye. And Harrison has confirmed Diwali's Sunday the 8th of November. Okay, so a bit of month ahead. That's why I hadn't heard the Diwali buzz going on around me. I thought it had taken me by surprise. Oh, that's the main day of the festival. Anyway, so I'm sure there'll be a festival somewhere near you with Diwali happening. All right, sometimes I can't read your text, but they make me laugh. Eric has joined from Melbourne. Hello, Eric.
2: Hi, Ashwin. Yeah, we've asked you, Franz Ferdinand was also his wife who got assassinated. And purple or indigo is the colour of royals, or emperors in ancient Rome, and also Rome and emperors after that, and kings right up to this day. It's a rare colour back then because it needed a rare seashell to be crushed up to make the colour.
1: Oh, that's a good point,
2: And with zebra and donkeys, they wouldn't get them to physically mate. That would be done by artificial insemination. That's all they,
1: I didn't know that. I thought there might be some natural zedonk program.
2: No.
1: Okay.
2: No, they wouldn't. Way back they would have, but nowadays it'd be all done by artificial insemination.
1: That's a lot of effort. Now, I have an update in the Ronnie Cheng files for you, Eric.
2: Yeah.
1: So when we... Last week I'd said he was from Malaysia and you'd corrected me to say he was from Singapore. So I Googled it and it turns out he was born in Malaysia, but he used to cross the border to go to school in Singapore. So he had a double country life.
2: Right.
1: Double act.
2: Okay.
1: So I was like, surely I haven't got a Malaysian fact.

0: wrong, but yeah, we both made it on that one. Okay, your question, Eric. Question for tonight. What year did the internet become available to the general public?
1: That's a tough one.
0: Yeah.
1: It's been easy so far. I've known them all so far. Except for the hypothalamus, I would have said something else. 1998?
0: No, it's not 98. I will say it's a bit earlier. Eric, we'll see if someone else can get that one tonight. Thanks.
1: Yeah, bye, Ashton. Bye.
0: If you've just joined the quiz, it is the Overnights quiz. 1 point for every correct answer. I'm Ashwin Harrison, is filling in for Stu tonight in the producer's chair. Kylie has given us a call from Daysdale. Hello, Kylie.
2: Hi there, Ash. How are you? How are you going? How's Stu going?
0: Sorry, you go.
2: I hope he's all right. I miss him. I don't know why. I enjoy talking to him before I come to chat to you, but I hope he's well.
0: He's well. He just texted me this morning saying he's picked up the flu. So Harrison's... I'm not sure. Sometimes the flus, they last a few days. We'll see how long. He did say he might be back this weekend, so we're not sure. But people have befriended him. Hey, you have good conversations with him before he comes on air, because I noticed how much he loves those chats off air.
2: He's a good advisor. Just tell him my wounds are improving and my BP was 141 over. I was very happy this week. That's good.
0: It's good.
2: It's excellent. But
0: good to hear.
2: They're coming along fine.
0: Good to hear. Now, your question for tonight, Eric couldn't quite get this one. It's what year did the internet become available to the general public? It's not 1998. There was a main event that made it available to the general public.
2: Well, it might have been 2001. I think there might have been a few internet cafes opened up then.
0: It's a bit earlier than that, Kylie. We'll see if someone else can get this one tonight. But
2: thanks very much, mate. We'll chat soon.
0: Chat next time. Thank you. Justin joins us now from Frankston. Hello, Justin. Justin, now, this is after Daffy and Donald's time, the internet. It started out in a military kind of operation for a while, Daffy, but after a while there was a public...
3: Donald, sorry,
0: I didn't mean to get that. What's the difference? Hang on. What does Daffy sound like then?
3: I'm not too sure. Don't even know how to do it. Hang on. I think,
0: You haven't trained
3: in it. I'll give it a go. Hang on.
0: Suffering succotash. That's true. You've got to say succotash more often.
3: No, that's Sylvester.
0: Oh, yeah. I'm getting all my Warner Brothers characters mixed up.
3: No, I don't know. But,
0: Okay.
3: I've got to work on Daffy Duck then.
0: Work to do. Now, do you want to pass on this question, Justin, or have a go about the internet?
3: I really don't know, but I'm going to pass on that one.
0: Okay. That is a pass question. You can come back to it later. Anyone else, if you want to? Your question, Justin, what is the main ingredient, or what are the main ingredients in traditional French bechamel sauce?
3: I say what? Bechamel sauce?
0: Bechamel sauce.
3: I'm going to say flour.
0: That's one. Can you give me the other ingredients?
3: Seasoning?
0: No, it's some other couple of things, Justin. Let's see if the next person can get it, but I'll can get it. Catch you, Justin.
3: All right, thanks, man.
0: Bye. Okay, here's a message from Eric in Melbourne. To add to Bob from Greenacre, after the Aussies defeated the Italians in Libya, the Germans intervened and pushed back the Allies, the Germans under Field Marshal Erwin Rommel. Eric in Melbourne, thank you for that. War update. We've had a good couple of war conversations the last week or two. Jane and Mudgee, not quite correct with the bechamel sauce situation. Sam has joined us from Harvey in WA. Hello, Sam.
4: Good morning, Ashwin. How are you?
0: Good, thank you. Tonight, have you ever made a bechamel sauce?
4: No. What was the other question?
0: The past question is, what year did the internet become available to the general public? So you could try that, but if you get it wrong, that's the end of that run. Or you can try this one. What is the main ingredient in traditional French bechamel sauce?
4: I'll try the year

0: Whoa.
1: Okay, so I'll just tell you, it's not 1998, it's not 2001, it's earlier than both of those.
0: Probably wrong. I'll say 1976.
1: No, it's a bit later than that, Sam. Let's catch up another night.
0: Okay, thank you.
1: Thank you. Jane and Mudgett, you are correct about bechamel sauce. So delicious, isn't it, bechamel? You can pour it on anything. I've poured it on fish. I want to try and experiment, though, bechamel sauce with curry leaves, because I've got some curry leaves in the fridge. What about the bechamel? And you add the curry leaves at the end. Sort of a, I don't know, an Indian-inspired bechamel. I'll see if it works. I'll let you know. I'll give you an update. It could go horribly wrong. I'll find out for you. Tara joins us from on the road. Hello, Tara.
2: How are you, Ashwin? How are you tonight?
1: I'm good tonight. I'm just excited about my curry leaf bechamel sauce innovation. Have you done any cooking experiments lately?
2: I do a bechamel sauce quite often. The curry leaves would work if you bruise the leaves a bit first. So.
1: Oh, yeah, and then just put them in at the very end.
2: Yes.
1: I like that. I'll see what it does to it. Now, your question is here, what are the ingredients of the bechamel sauce? So Justin gave us flour. What else is in there?
2: Yes, so flour, butter to start off with. You make the roux and then you slowly whisk in some milk.
1: Yeah.
2: And when you got the roux, that's when you can add in a few spices and herbs as well.
1: Yes, or some cheese, right? Get a whole lot of cheese in there, make a cheese sauce.
2: Yeah, once you've got the milk in and you've got the sauce made, that's the time you can add in some grated cheese and turn it into a cheese sauce.
1: Yum. Put it on anything. Okay, your second question. What dinosaur fossil was originally mistaken for a type of bison?
2: I'll have a go at the internet one.
1: Yes, so what year did the internet become available to the general public? There were a lot of milestones in the internet, so the confusion is, when did it become available to the general public?
2: I think that was around 93.
1: Yes, 1993. That's right. So the World Wide Web was made public on April the 30th, 1993, when CERN released the underlying web software into the public domain royalty-free. So that's when we all got access. So that is two for you tonight, Tara.
2: Wait, and hasn't the internet gone berserk in such a short time?
1: It's gone a bit silly now, isn't it? It's making us all miserable. We're spending too much time on it.
2: But it is such a useful tool, and you sort of think, well, you know, what a wonderful time we've gone through, like, especially for our age,
1: where
2: we grew up without the internet and without technology and mobile phones and everything, and now we sort of, we've gone through with the beginning of the internet, mobile phones Technology has grown forward in such leaps and downs.
1: I think, there was a peak spot, wasn't there, maybe the late 90s, where it was helping us, but we weren't all addicts, and it was just nice to have in our lives.
2: Absolutely, yes. Very much so.
1: Yeah.
2: Yeah, we were sort of discovering how useful it was, but as you say, it wasn't addicting.
1: No, it was just part of our lives. It was the curry leaf at the end of the bechamel sauce.
2: Absolutely.
1: But now it's become the whole thing. Tara, thanks for calling in.
2: I'm going to have to try that one myself, though, putting curry leaves.
1: Yeah, give it a go. Maybe because I can't be trusted with it. If we both try it, it's a proper experiment.
2: Absolutely. I've got curry leaves growing at home, so it won't take much to put them in.
1: Don't hold back. I'm putting in 15 to 16 curry leaves. Don't put one or two in there, you know, MasterChef style.
2: I reckon it's about the right amount what you're talking about.
1: Good. All right, Tara, thanks for calling in tonight.
2: All right, thanks, Ashwin. Bye.
1: Erica said, what were those ingredients again for a bechamel sauce? Are you planning on cooking some late-night cheese sauce, Eric? It's butter, milk and flour. Ray has given us a call from Embleton in Perth, and I think that's enough callers probably tonight because we've got 7 to go and 10 minutes to go. So we'll wrap it up, but the lines will open up again tomorrow for the quiz. Ray has given us a call. Hello, Ray.
3: Hi, how you there?
1: Good, right. My question for you, what dinosaur fossil was originally mistaken for a type of bison?
3: Brontosaurus.
1: Did you say Brontosaurus?
3: Yes.
1: Unfortunately, it's not. It's something else, Ray, but I'll catch you another night.
3: Okay, thanks a lot.
1: Thank you. Sue has said plain flour, butter and mozzarella cheese, possible additions, nutmeg, a snap and a Thermomix. I like that nutmeg. Little spice. Well, Tara and I are going for curry leaves. We'll see if that works. Such a wild experiment. Anyway, see what happens. Dick has called in from Wollongong. Hello, Dick.

0: Ashwin, how are you?
1: Good, thank you. How's the night been so far?
0: Yeah, good. I was on Phil's quiz before. I think I got about four or five in a row, so I did quite well there.
1: You've had your warm-up tonight. Now, did you want to pass on this question about the dinosaur fossil?
0: Look, before I answer, a gentleman before said that beyond the last planet where Pluto is, that's the Oort cloud. It's a Kuiper belt there. There's the asteroid belt. Four, the sun, four terrestrial planets, asteroid belt, four gas giants, and then you've got the Kuiper belt. Now, the Oort cloud is not a belt. It's like a massive sphere around the whole solar system. It's not on the solar plane. But anyway, I'm going to guess Triceratops.
1: Triceratops is good. So the Oort cloud is really, that's the last object in our solar system. It's the very edge of our solar system.
0: Yeah, yeah.
1: I like that. Okay, yeah. So that's 1.4 Triceratops. Your second question. Which country produces the most saffron?
0: Saffron, I'd say, it's India or Iran. I'll go India.
1: It's not India. You got 1 point tonight, Dick. Thank you.
0: Thanks, Ashwin. See you. Bye.
1: Alan has gone for T-Rex. No, Triceratops. It's bison-esque, isn't it? It's a similar size. It's got horns. Very similar. Jane, in Mudgee, you also went for India for saffron, as did Eric. An understandable choice, given the curries of our... What about bechamel sauce with saffron? Now, one experiment at a time. I'll let you know how curry leaves goes first, and then saffron. Personally, though, saffron gets all the rub. It's the Gucci of spices because it's so expensive. But curry leaves, the flavour, hard to beat. I think your idea is good, Ash. I once used a bechamel to replace coconut cream in my curry when I realised too late I didn't have any, and it worked out. Please report back on the curry leaves. I think we're onto something, Ruby and Tara and I. Let us experiment. That's my homework for the weekend. Simon has called us tonight. Hello, Simon.
2: Yes, how's it?
1: Sorry, what did you say?
2: I said, how's it? Hey,
1: how's it? I thought you might have used a bit of Hindi on me. I was like, wait, what's that word? No, how's it? It's good. It's been good.
2: No, sorry, a bit of Afrikaans.
1: Afrikaans, I like. So did you have a South African upbringing?
2: Yes, absolutely. So, calling you here from Dianella in Western Australia. So lots of us are from South Africa.
1: Now, you're probably used to mixing Indian and African and European flavours. Have you got a favourite South African dish that you like to share with friends?
2: You can't go past, a bit of biltong.
1: Is that a barbecued meat, biltong?
2: That's the one, yes, absolutely. Yeah, very good.
1: Sounds good. Okay, now we've got a... Spice question for you. Which country produces the most saffron?
2: So I thought at first it was going to be India, but if it's not India, it's going to be Iran.
1: Iran is correct for 1 point. Your second question, which famous band was Harry Styles a part of before his solo career?
2: That would be One Direction.
1: Oh, great band. Is it a great band? What do you think?
2: I don't think so, but definitely notable.
1: Notable band. Great way to put it. Simon, thanks for calling in.
2: Thanks, mate. Bye.
1: All right. Paul from the Pilbara has gone. Oh. Trick question. Australia? I think it's Iran's got this one in the bag. I would say Matthew in Far North Sweden. Sleepless says, Ashwin, bechamel sauce with curry powder. Delicious. Oh, interesting. Straight into the powder. I like it. The beauty of curry leaves is they're quite mild, but it will still taste good. So I think, and you'll feel fancy mixing French and India. Just feels like a collision. It's worth having. Vando joins us from on the road. Hello, Vando.
3: Okay, Ash, how are you?
1: Good. Have you experimented with some biltong or any wild flavours?
3: Oh, I don't get biltong. No. Oh, today's dinner, which I had not long ago, I had baked potatoes with sliced up Kiev with some bolognese sauce on it.
1: Yum.
3: You know, that's just bulk protein, though.
1: Yeah,
3: with a little bit of carbs.
1: That meal just gets straight to the point. At least a bit of salt and pepper.
3: Oh, yeah, it's easy. It's easy, particularly when I'm doing the potatoes in the oven. You know?
1: Yeah. I like, now that's hearty. That's, I mean, it's hard to beat potatoes and mince as a combo. So.
3: Oh, yeah, look, I've got tortellini. I should have been cooking tortellinis to go. Yeah, because I just thought, I'll mix it up because I did do baked potatoes and stuff.
1: Well, if you're going to move to Italy one day. Yeah, exactly. I think you have to get into the Italian flavours before you move over there.
3: Yeah, I don't know. I'm not going to move over there, but I'm definitely going back for visits.
1: Yeah, one

0: dramas
1: no,
0: tonight.
1: No, I'm just I'm turning now. Okay. I'm overtaking. I'll tell you what I got before. Mm-hmm. I was approaching Mount St. Helena, or St. Helena, and people come up behind you and they've got their high beams on.
0: Oh.
1: But, yeah, that's not real good, because when they get around you, I open up with about 74 billion candle power.
0: Yeah.
1: And I can actually see from the back, I can see the shadow of their eyeballs on their windscreen. I think they learn.
0: Yeah, don't mess with the truck drivers. You guys are king of the roads and queens of the roads. Hey, Vander, just the news is so close. Let me put your second question.
1: You
0: no, I love the conversation, but what is the most commonly broken human bone?
1: Would it be a humerus or a femur? It'd be a leg. Oh, no, it's probably a hip. Let's go a hip.
0: Oh, you're thinking of people falling over. I think it is not a bad guess. It's not the hip, Vander, but you've still got 1 point tonight.
1: No worries. Thank you, Ash. Take care, mate.
0: Bye. Bye. Hayley has joined us from on the roads in Rozelle. Hello, Hayley.
2: Hi, how are you?
0: Good, thank you, Hayley. Do you know what's the most commonly broken human bone?
2: I'm going to guess a rib. I think it's something army.
0: Hmm. Did you say rib or arm?
2: Wrist.
0: Oh, wrist. No, it's not. It's something else, unfortunately.
2: Just quickly before I go on.
0: Yeah.
2: I think we should do a show one day about the different generations and their work ethics.
0: I love it because we're talking about how boomers have that loyalty and Gen Alpha
2: X.
0: Yes, your ex. We're cynical. Exes are cynical, aren't they?
2: No, X is just like we come from sort of the parents that were like work hard even in a job that you hate for the rest of your life.
0: But then we're
2: a little bit looser and we go, no, I want to study like I did. I went, no, I'm not. I'm going to go and study fashion design. So we've got a bit of both. And then, you know, my late 20s daughter, she's a bit airy fairy. They're all a bit talking about a lot of talking, lots of taking personal days.
0: Yeah.
2: But the early 20s, my two boys. Very hard workers. So circle back.
0: It's coming back. It's all cyclical. Now, Hayley, just before the news, I love this. I do like that topic idea. I think we'll bring an expert on for that.
2: Yeah.
0: Okay, so what did you answer? What's the most commonly broken human bone?
2: I guess the wrist.
0: Okay, unfortunately, wrist is not correct. It's something else. But let's catch up another night.
2: Thank you.
0: Thank you, Hayley, for calling in. Delano in Busselton, the news is close. Let me try and put one question to you. Delano, did you want to pass on the broken human bone or have a go?
3: No, I'll have a go because I've got a broken one and hopefully it's a broken collarbone.
0: It is the collarbone for 1 point. I'll put your second question to you in the news. Delano, just stick around. The news has arrived. So if you've just joined, we will cross there and we'll announce your quiz winner after that. And then we'll head over to New York to tell you the stories of New York. After that, skating. There's a World Skate Games on, which not enough people know about. So we'll take you into the subculture of skating and tell you who are the athletes to look out for at this year's games coming up after this.

0: ABC News with Satyam Weinstein. A roof collapse in Pakistan's northwest has killed at least 34 children and a teacher. South Asia correspondent Rachel Clayton reports.
1: Rescue crews are trying to recover survivors and bodies trapped beneath the rubble and debris at Al Khair Private School in the city of Peshawar. The cause of the collapse is still being investigated. The bodies of the students and a female teacher were brought to the Lady Reading Hospital, along with dozens who have been injured, according to Reuters and local media. Building collapses are common in Pakistan due to poor building standards. Three girls were killed in July after a primary school wall caved in, and a child died that same month when the roof of a private school in Lahore collapsed. Rachel Clayton, ABC News, New Delhi.
0: US President Donald Trump has announced the execution of a gunman that killed 13 unarmed soldiers at a military base in Texas will not be live-streamed, but the immediate families of the victims will be able to view it in person. Former military psychiatrist Nidal Hassan has been sentenced to die by firing squad on December 3rd after he was found guilty of the shooting at Fort Hood in 2009. Mr. Trump has posted to social media that while the execution might be a strong deterrent for the world to witness how America deals with terrorists, many good people would rather not watch. European Union and Middle East Gulf states have postponed a joint summit due to be held in Saudi Arabia next week as attacks by the Iranian-aligned Houthis fuel concerns about air travel to the kingdom. Here's Tim Wharton.
2: The postponement of the flagship conference between the European Union and the Gulf countries has come

0: a blow to Saudi Arabia's attempts to host international events, despite the escalating conflict with the Houthis in neighbouring Yemen. Repeated attacks on the main airport and the capital Riyadh has also highlighted how seriously the security situation has worsened. At least 18 people have been killed in 5 aerial assaults on the airport, and it remains closed after the attacks.
1: Nobel Peace Prize winner Navi Pillay insists the International Criminal Court is still able to function despite US-imposed sanctions. Washington took action against the ICC soon after the South African human rights lawyer and one of its former judges was announced as the recipient. US President Donald Trump has questioned why he shouldn't have been given the honour. Ms. Pillay has told the ABC that ICC staff are determined to overcome the sanctions.
2: The sanctions are unlawful. They are cruel. I believe that they electronic communication system has now been cut off. Banks, they can't deposit money. Salaries, they have to make special arrangements with the local bank. The general message I got, they were all raring to go and they will be able to function.
1: There's a fear a 30% maximum tax on discretionary trusts could impact many beneficiaries outside those the government may be hoping to target. The tax would only apply to trust structures. The ATO finds gives owners the flexibility to shift money elsewhere. Experts say it results in a dramatic tax reduction for a minority of very wealthy Australians. But Jonathan Guthrie-Jones from Equity Trustees says they can be used for a wide variety of purposes.
3: Discretionary trusts are also used by professionals, lawyers, doctors to be able to separate personal liability from their business. They can be established by a person now or through a deceased estate from their will. And it really provides, I guess, a generational support, particularly those who are in some way financially vulnerable.
1: South Australia's SeaLink is taking legal action to have the second of two new Kangaroo Island ferries delivered to Australia. A shipyard in Indonesia was contracted to build two ferries that were expected to be in service by early 2025. After several delays, the first ferry arrived in Adelaide earlier this year. In a statement, SeaLink says it started legal proceedings against Sea Transport SA, the company contracted to supply the second ferry, seeking orders that the vessel be delivered. Sea Transport SA founder and chairman Stuart Blyntein says they were surprised by SeaLink's action.
4: SeaLink basically cancelled the contract when we were about 99% of the point of getting it out of the shipyard and starting the delivery to Adelaide, which surprised us. 50 years of trading and selling to 47 countries, hundreds of vessels. This is the first time ever we've had this.
1: Clarence Valley Council in the New South Wales Northern Rivers region has been suspended for the next 3 months and will be the subject of an external investigation. In a statement from the New South Wales local government minister, Ron Hoing, the council unanimously agreed on an external investigation into matters including administration, operations, governance and finances. You're now up to date with the latest from ABC News.
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6: Good morning. We are just about to let you know who won the quiz, and then we'll cross over to New York to see what interesting things Tim Cass has been up to there. Take you into the life of New York if you haven't been. It's a bit of travel that we do together about this time. And then we'll tell you about a sport that does not get discussed very much in this country. Now, in Brisbane, there is a clock that's just been put up in the middle of the town that tells you how long there is till the winter, the Summer Olympics. It says 5 years, 300-something days. It's there. We're celebrating 5 years in advance. What about the skate games? The skate games features 80 Australian athletes. Not much news, but they're over there in Paraguay right now. So we'll tell you what the sport is all about, what the events are, who the star athletes are. Some of them have been competing for 30 years or so. So there's a real subculture of skating in this country. And let's look into a bit more together so we can understand that sport in a bit more detail. And we'll also take your questions too. So if there's something on your mind, like curry leaves and bechamel sauce or hybrid animals, whatever you think about, give me a call on 1300 800 222. Or text 0437 774 774. It is, I'll tell you the times in a minute. Brisbane, it's going to be 22 degrees today with a shower or two. Sydney, 21, shower or two. Melbourne, 23 degrees, mostly sunny. Canberra, 18 and cloudy.

0: Hobart, 23 degrees to you for you today, sunny. Darwin, 35 today, partly cloudy. Adelaide, 26 and partly cloudy. And it's mostly sunny in Perth. So not a bad day to get out and about. It is currently 7 minutes past 12 in Perth, 8 minutes to one in Eucla, 37 minutes past one in Darwin, 7 minutes past two in Brisbane, and 37 minutes past two in Adelaide, 7 minutes past three in the morning in the southeast. You've gone forward in time. That's what you get to enjoy. Now, Harrison is covering for Stu this morning because Stu is caught up a little sick with the flu. Hello, Harrison.
1: Hey, Ashwin, how are you?
0: Good today. Thanks for taking this shift. You always take this on late notice. Do you have enough energy to get through the night?
1: Oh, yeah, definitely do. Had a little nap before the shift today, so...
0: Oh, did you find out the napping space?
1: No, just at home before.
0: Oh, okay.
1: But I do know the napping space, yet to have tested it out.
0: Tested it out. Now, what did anything stand out for you in the quiz?
1: Yeah, the thing that stood out to me most in the quiz was the Dzong question and the hybrid animals.
0: Yes.
1: And it had me thinking, what are some other hybrid animals that have happened? So do you have any idea what a llama would be at?
0: A camel and a marmoset? Camel and a marmot.
1: That's actually really close. So, yeah, you have the first part right. So it's a male camel and a female llama.
0: Oh, yeah, that's true. Yeah, because a marmot's a very small creature. That shouldn't be ever happening. But llama, I like that. So that's called a llama.
1: Yeah, it's called a llama. And the reason why the llama is a thing, sort of, it was first bred artificially in Dubai. And the reason that they were... the animals were bred together was to combine the physical size and desert dwelling strength of a camel, but while also having the cooperative temperament as a llama.
0: Oh, right. Yeah, because llamas are the most likable creature. So camels are just, they spit a bit. They're a bit annoying for some people.
1: Yeah, definitely seems like it if they've gone out of their way to breed them with a llama.
0: Are they annoying or are they just independent?
1: I honestly don't know. It must be independent.
0: Yeah, they do their own thing.
1: Yeah, do their own thing, I'm guessing.
0: Yeah.
1: And another one that caught my eye, was a growler bear.
0: Okay, so this has got to be, I got a koala bear and a grass mouse?
1: No, so it's two bears.
0: Oh, wait, two random bears?
1: Two breeds of different breeds.
0: It's called a growler bear.
1: Called a growler bear, yeah. Or also known as a pizzly bear.
0: I think growler bear, they would prefer growler bear,
1: I think. Yeah, I think growler bear sounds nicer.
0: Yeah. Any others on the list?
1: Yeah, so the growler bear is the cross between a grizzly bear and a polar bear.
0: I like it.
1: So, yeah, there you go. And they actually occur naturally in the wild, that one. So
0: the problem is, whose climate are you going to live in? It's like when an Aussie marries an English person. They have to choose, do they like hot weather or cold weather? If you're a grizzly bear that falls in love with a polar bear, do you commit to the Arctic or are you happy to live in Florida?
1: Oh, I feel like maybe somewhere midway through, you know, both have to make it.
0: Colorado.
1: Sacrifice.
0: Yeah, you do. Life's about compromises.
1: Yeah. But anyway, so yeah, it was great to go down that wormhole of all those animal hybrids.
0: I like it.
1: A lot of fun.
0: A lot of fun. Now, you also had to choose a quiz winner through the random system. What happened?
1: Yeah, so put all the names of our quiz winners in the random system, and it was Helen from Healesville.
0: Congratulations, Helen, and thank you, Harrison, for coming in.
1: No worries, Ashwin. Thank you.
0: Craig has gone with Liger. Liger. That's a classic combination, isn't it? Bobsled says, Boy George had a karma chameleon. Like it. Thank you for joining the show, Bobsleds. Now, let's cross over to New York very soon. I'll give Harrison time to bring up Tim Cass and we'll see what adventures New York holds for us. And then we'll learn about the much misunderstood sport of skating in this country. There's not enough. There's a World Skate Games happening in Paraguay. We'll cross over there after this.

0: That is Total Control by The Motels. Now, I'm being rightly punished in the text message line. Megan says, koalas are not bears. So does Caden MacArthur and Joe in Port Kennedy. I mean, I know this, I know. But when Harrison said, growler bear, I panicked. Okay, I admit I panicked. I didn't know what else that could be. So I stretched. It's not true. All right. So very good points. Peter has joined us from Castlemaine. Hello, Peter.
1: How you going, Ashton?
0: Good. Have you got any experience with this world of hybrid animals?
1: I have, yeah. I went to a meeting up in Wodonga. It wasn't League of Nations, but it was a group of people that get together in the name of helping humanity. Can't think of the name. But anyway, they had a photo of someone doing some travelling overseas, and there's this animal, and everyone said, what's that? And I said, oh, it's a cross between a sheep and a donkey. And they said, what's that? And I said, a shonky.
0: A shonky. Is there an actual sheep-donkey hybrid out there?
1: Is there?
0: I mean, is there? I'm curious.
1: I don't know, but it...
0: What was it, though? Oh, it looked like a sheep. It just looked like a donkey that needed a haircut.
1: That's right.
0: I like that. And that's a good name. Better than Deep.
1: Yeah.
0: I like it. Thanks for calling in, Peter.
1: I want to see it.
0: The shonky. I mean, that's out there. There's more combinations that are possible. There's a donk, though. It's the classic. It's the original. Now, let us cross over to New York in just a minute. And then we head over to find out about the World Skating Games. The World Skate Games. Happening in Paraguay at the moment. But Tim Cass is your New York correspondent and joins you now. Hello, Tim.
2: Yes, good morning, Ashwin. Greetings from a beautiful autumn day here in New York City.
0: Wonderful, colourful time of the year for New York. You don't have any wild, messy animals, or donks or anything like that, roaming around New York, do you?
2: Not that I'm aware of, but I'm sure there's some hybrids happening there somewhere. But some animals that I did look at recently were some birds in Central Park. I had never been bird watching in my career after all these years, but some friends invited me to join them at Central Park. And there was a small group of us led by Dr. Lucas Musha, who got his PhD at the American Museum of Natural History. And he led a small group of us to an area in Central Park that I'd never been to before. For those of you that don't know, Central Park has some very manicured areas. It has some areas that look like they're just natural landscape with rocks and hills and lots of trees. And it's all man-made, which is quite incredible. Whenever I go there, I find it hard to believe that it's all man-made. But it was interesting to learn that... the Central Park is a stopping point for all the birds migrating from up north that are heading down south, and it's peak migration season. So it was a perfect time to go bird watching.
0: I didn't think of Manhattan as a bird destination, but you're right. Central Park is big enough to almost be a natural ecozone that would attract migrating birds.
2: Exactly. And it's called the Atlantic Flyway, and it's well known for where the birds stop on their way down south to get to warmer weather before the cold weather hits New York. And there were hundreds of varieties of birds, and we were lucky enough to see a yellow-bellied sapsucker and a hawk and brown-headed cow. Birds, which I'd never heard of before, of course, so it was quite an education, a lot of fun. It was. I took a pair of binoculars that I actually kept when my grandfather passed away. He was into racing horses, so I had this pair of binoculars, which unfortunately are very old and very heavy. All the new binoculars these days are much lighter, so I was lugging around a big, heavy pair of binoculars. But it definitely helped to spot all the birds in the trees. It was a lot of fun.
0: Bird name is a quite literal yellow-bellied sapsucker. I can imagine what it does. But brown-headed cowbird, does it look like a cow in any way?
2: No, it got its name because apparently they used to flock to cow paddocks. That's what they're known for, is they stop in cow paddocks, and that's where they... and known to rest. So that's how they got their name.
0: So they have a symbiotic relationship with the cows, eating fleas off their back, that type of thing.
2: Yes, I guess they do. Oh, you're right.
0: Fun bird out there. Now, New York is known also for its architecture. Is there a trend going on there in the city that we should know about?
2: Yes, I've just noticed this recently, and there's a lot of new construction always going up in New York City. We have a lot of new high-rise going up always, and there's a shortage of housing. So there's all these fantastic luxury high-rise buildings going up. And the latest trend I'm discovering is porte-cochères, which, for those that don't know what a porte-cochère is actually like a circular driveway to take you in off the street to enter your building. And these are usually, they were known during the days of horse and buggies when people would drive in off the street and they had to be covered from the weather and sheltered. And but now it's become the new form of privacy. It's a way for these people that are buying these multi-million dollar apartments to actually enter their building without having been seen on the street because they drive into the property. So it seems like it's sort of replaced the views of Manhattan. It's the latest thing is to have a porte-cochère in your building. There's one going up near where I live on West 13th Street. So I'll be curious to see it. But it's a way, you know, everyone in New York is all about privacy these days because everyone with their phones is filming everything they can. So you know, you end up on social media without knowing it. But this is a way to provide some privacy for those people that don't want to be seen.
0: Interesting, a very old kind of architecture coming back to New York. And if you've just joined us, you're hearing from Tim Cass, who is our overnights correspondent from New York. You were cheering on a good friend in quite an arduous activity this week. What was it, Tim?
2: Yes. One of my best friends has been training for the marathon. And as a lead up to the New York Marathon, he did a half marathon on Staten Island. And Staten Island is one of the five boroughs of New York. And this is a half marathon. So it only goes around the island of Staten Island. And to get to Staten Island, again, you have to take a ferry. The good news is it's a free ferry. But this actual half marathon attracts 10,000 runners. And I was most surprised to see everyone at 7 a.m. in the morning, because the race started at 8. They're all lined up at the ferry dock down in Lower Manhattan to catch the Staten Island ferry.

0: And there were 10,000 people running. So there were quite a huge, and it was a huge crowd of people waiting to get on the ferry. And I learned that the ferry holds 5,200 people. So nearly half of the runners managed to make, or a little more than half the runners managed to make the boat. But those that didn't had to wait another half hour to the next boat. But I made it on the first boat, and it's a great ferry ride because it goes past the Statue of Liberty, which is a lot of fun to see up close. And it's a free ride, and I got to Staten Island. I have to admit, I don't know one end of Staten Island to the other. So it was a bit of a cross-country course to try to find different viewing spots to find my friend, but I did manage to take a train across parts of Staten Island, and I took a big sign with me, which got a lot of attention to cheer him on. It said, "Run, Amar, run," and it had a picture on it of him with his naked torso, looking very muscular, and I got lots of smiles and cheers from the runners as they passed, as they held up his sign, and of course, he ran by and got a big laugh from seeing the sight. I kept it a secret from him. So it was a lot of fun. And he's getting ready on November 1st is the New York Marathon, which, again, starts on Staten Island, but it covers the five different boroughs. So it goes over the Verrazano Bridge, which gets you into Brooklyn, through Brooklyn, and then into Queens and the Bronx, and then finally finishes up in Central Park. But, of course, that's 26.2 miles, the half marathon, 13.1. So he's going to double it next time. So he's been training for months now to complete this. But the New York Marathon attracts 59,000 runners. So it's nearly six times as big as this half marathon. So it's a huge event here in New York City. It's starting the Sunday morning, the 1st, which is happens to be the morning right after Halloween this year, because Halloween falls on a Saturday and the run is on Sunday morning. So it's going to be a very busy weekend, that weekend in New York City. But I'm looking forward to watching him run again. I'm going to be, again, traveling to different parts of the city to try to spot him as he runs 26.2 miles. And it's quite an event, I have to say. I've never done it before. I don't see myself ever running in the marathon. No. I'm not a runner myself. But I'm more than happy to go and cheer him on. So
1: you sound like you've got the cheering down pat with the signage and everything else. Is Staten Island quite a beautiful island to run around, scenic and the like?
0: It's some very hilly areas. I, as I said, wasn't familiar with Staten Island, so it is a little tricky to get around. They do, in fact, have the course running along the waterfront, so you can get views back of Manhattan. But now watching the runners, it was actually raining on this Sunday when they had the run, which was a little unfortunate because the runners, instead of being able to enjoy the sights and the views of Staten Island, they were focusing on the road and where their foot was landing because it was quite wet, so there were lots of puddles, there were some potholes, so they were more worried about breaking their legs than they were about taking in the view.
1: If you've joined our conversation, you're hearing from Tim Cass, our New York correspondent, taking us into the life of New York. It's full of pockets of beauty, and there's something called the High Line Park, which I looked up. It just seems like a charming way to cross a bridge. Tell us about the High Line Park.
0: Yes, the High Line Park, it actually opened back in 2009, and it's been quite a landmark here in the city. It's attracted a lot of people. It was originally built in the 1930s. It's an elevated freight rail track, which was disused after some periods, and it was just sitting there along the west side of Manhattan, and it was getting overgrown with plants, and there was a lot of talk about tearing it down, but eventually they decided to raise money and turn it into a public park. So it's now a park that stretches from the Meatpacking District downtown and goes all the way up to Hudson Yards along the west side. And I decided to be a tourist in my own town, and I went along on a free guided tour. They have these tours different times of the day, every day of the week, that you can tag along. And I learned a lot more that I didn't know about the High Line, about the construction and the time it took. But what was interesting, it's become such a success, Ashwin, this park. It's partly owned by the National Parks, but as well, there's a group called the Friends of the High Line that they help support it. It costs $20 million a year to maintain it. But when it first opened, they were expecting 300,000 people to come and view it. And in fact, 8 million people in the first year, 2009, came to visit it. So it's become a huge attraction in New York City. And it's, as I mentioned, it's on the west side of Manhattan, and it's well worth a visit for anyone that's coming to the city. It has art installations along it that are quite magnificent.

0: medicine, and they change every month. And it ends up in Hudson Yards, which again is a unique space here in New York. It's the newest area of the city. It's the largest new development of an urban area in the country. So it's definitely worth a visit. So it was a lot of fun playing tourist in my own town.
1: Yeah. And when you think of New York, you do think of the big items, the Statue of Liberty and Carnegie Hall and all the fun things to do. But there's also these small moments, little parks and pieces of grass that you might need some local knowledge to get to. So is there still more for you to discover these small local experiences in New York?
0: Yes, you know, I was curious to see that they had these tours of the High Line, because when I've traveled, as you know, overseas recently, I often join these tours around different cities, and they give you an overview of all the highlights. And I guess they're coming to New York now. It's great to see these tours are happening. And even from the High Line, a lot of those landmarks that you mentioned, the Empire State Building, the Statue of Liberty, you do get some quite nice views along the Hudson River of the different landmarks. So you can definitely see a lot and learn a lot about the city.
1: Good city, lots of exciting things to do. Sometimes you do need to stop for a toilet break, though, and you've been investigating that this week.
0: Yes, I have. Yes, often, you know, I'm in real estate and I spend my day running all over Manhattan, jumping on trains and subways and covering different parts of the city from north to south. And, you know, often nature calls and you have to need a bathroom. And this is one of the few cities that has a lot of public restrooms. And I will say, I happen to remember that there was one, I was near Times Square, and I happen to remember that there was a public restroom near Bryant Park on 42nd Street between 5th and 6th Avenues. And I hadn't used it for some years, but I was stunned when I got there, Ashwin, because I walked in and I was greeted by this enormous fresh floral arrangement. The floors were covered in Italian tiles. There was low lighting. There was classical music being played. And they had these toilets that are electronic, that the seat raises and they flush automatically. And it was quite incredible. I've never seen a public toilet anything like this. And so anyone coming to visit, again, if you need a public restroom, this is the one to go to. It's in Bryant Park on 42nd Street. Bryant Park is well known for its holiday market. They were, in fact, setting up for the Christmas market, which is about to happen. We have these all over the city, so it's quite a destination for those people that are coming to visit over the holidays. And if you need a restroom, this is the place to go, for sure, and it's free.
1: I wonder, do people change their behaviour? Because it's so elegant and refined, is there no graffiti? No one's penciling in pen on the back of the doors? Is the culture of the toilet different?
0: Exactly, none of that. Yes, and they have attendees. So there's someone monitoring people as they come in, and there's someone inside making sure the place is spotlessly clean. But I was most impressed. I've traveled all over the world, and I've never seen a public restroom as glamorous as this. This is the most glamorous restroom, I think, in the world. I have to tell you, it's definitely worth a visit.
1: I'll Google it a bit later. If you've just joined our conversation, it's Tim Cass on the phone from New York, our overnights correspondent there. We've been talking about good flavours. I talked about bechamel sauce with curry leaves in it before. What's a nice, interesting flavour you've encountered in New York recently?
0: Well, I have to tell you, one of the things I'm a big fan of is chocolate. I've always loved chocolate, and anything chocolate, I'm in for. So the viral chocolate cake that's been appearing on social media that is here in New York is from a store called Claude, and it's supposedly the best chocolate cake in the city. So, of course, I had to sample it. So I went over to the West Village. It's on West 4th Street. And I got there at a perfect time. There was no line, but I did see this perfectly thick, delicious chocolate cake on the stand, and I had to sample a piece to try it for myself, and I will say it was decadent, it was delicious, it was so full of chocolate, it was covered in chocolate sprinkles, and it was well worth the visit. I will say it was $10 for one slice, which is up there, and if I wanted to buy the whole cake, I could have purchased it for $95, which is pretty steep. But it was delicious. So, again, if anyone is a chocolate fan, this is a great chocolate cake to come to try when you come visit.
1: Dark chocolate or milk chocolate?
0: Oh, definitely dark.
1: Okay. Sounds decadent.
0: Very dark.
1: If you're going to be decadent, you have to be dark as well. All right, some good suggestions. Exactly. Food and birds. What's on the agenda for you coming up, Tim?
0: Coming up, as I said, I'm getting prepared. I'm going to do some homework on where to watch my friend do the marathon coming up in a couple of weeks. This weekend I'm going to see a show on Broadway, which I'm excited about. So it has a number of celebrities in it, and it's the title is I'm trying to remember. It's a comedy. It escapes me, but I'll report on it next time. Okay. So you'll learn about it.
1: We'll catch up with you then. Tim, thanks for joining us today.
0: Of course, Ashwin. Always a pleasure, and best to the listeners.
1: That is Tim Cass there, your overnight's correspondent, ringing in from New York.
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1: Let's cross over to the World Skate Games, which is happening in Portugal. Perhaps not very well known in mainstream sport, but there's 80 or so Australian athletes that are over there. So let's see if we can understand the games, who some of the star athletes are, and where it's all heading as a sport in this country. Stick around for that conversation coming up after this here on ABC Radio Overnights.

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1: At the moment, we are experiencing the Olympic Games of roller sports. There's a team of 80 Aussies who are in Paraguay vying for gold at the 2026 World Skate Games. It's not just skateboarding, though, it's plenty more. And to tell you all about it, you're joined by Alex Anderson, who is the CEO of Skate Australia, in the midst of the action right now. Hello, Alison. Sorry. Hello, Alex.
2: Hey,
1: sorry, just get your line there. Very good. So you're in the middle of this action. Tell us where you are exactly in Paraguay for these games.
2: In the capital of Paraguay, in Asuncion, depending on how English or how Spanish you want to say the name of the capital.
1: I think Asuncion sounds quite exciting for this. Because I find this game fascinating, but a lot of people I've talked to hadn't heard about it. I think that's a dereliction of duty for us, because there's 80 Aussies over there. Can you tell us about these games, the significance of them for your sport?
2: Yeah. So we're not just one sport at Skate Australia. We have up to 13 different sports that we are responsible for. And at the moment here in Paraguay, there's 11 different sports or disciplines competing for their world championship across the capital city. So we've got multiple live sites, and those sports range from anything like artistic skating, which is for the uninitiated is like ice skating on roller skates, and then speed skating. We've got skateboarding, scootering, inline hockey, rink hockey, And a number of others that I'm sure if I keep trying to list them all, I'll definitely miss one of them. So that kind of gives a good impression of all the different disciplines that are here vying for their spot on the podium.
1: A lot of sports there. Can you take us into maybe dive into a couple that we're not familiar with? So artistic skating, it sounds a lot like rhythmic gymnastics, but it's ice skating, you said, on the rink, but without the ice. What else is there that we might not be familiar with if we're just familiar with skateboarding? What are some of the other sports on offer?
2: Yeah, so some of the up-and-coming sports are like skate cross, which was at the start of the tournament. So this tournament goes for 3 weeks here in Paraguay as well, so lots of competition days. So skate cross was at the start of the tournament and is an inline skating event held on a like competition BMX track. So very similar to BMX racing in its sort of tactics to some degree, but on inline blades. So really exciting kind of urban adrenaline type of sport, but one that we don't see much of in Australia. But we had one athlete from Australia competing in that event, so that was great to see. And then we have some other events like inline freestyle, which combines kind of elements of precision and like even things like athletic ability with things that you would expect to see in an athletics event, like kind of like a high jump sort of event or a long jump on inline blades, and then kind of precision dance sort of style events throughout it as well. So again, we had a few athletes in that from Australia, but not something that we see on a regular basis at home, but definitely growing sports and disciplines.
1: Alex Anderson is your guest, the CEO of Skate Australia, taking us into the World Skate Games, which is happening in Paraguay at the moment. Skateboarding, though, that's something many of us are familiar with. But how is skateboarding at this event different to what we might be used to encountering on the streets?
2: Yeah, so obviously this is the Olympic discipline for all of our skate events. So at the moment, the street skateboarding and the park skateboarding is in crucial Los Angeles 2028 qualifying period. And so there's a lot on the line here for our skaters, not only a world championship, but a lot of qualifying points on their road to the Olympics in 2028. So we've got kind of in those two disciplines, you can kind of imagine the old school swimming pool style bowl that used to exist for some of the skaters. Now that's sort of expanded into a much larger, deeper field of play that includes some obstacles for flips and jumps and tricks throughout it. And then in street, you know, of the street style skating with jumping over obstacles, ledges, sets of stairs,

0: Alex, in one combined field of play where they've got 45 seconds.
1: Yeah, so your line was just cutting out for a moment there. Hopefully it'll be okay. We'll just see how it goes. But no, you made... No, that's okay. I was wondering also, are there any innovations in skating? Are you seeing new tricks, the disciplines being pushed further but by the athletes this year?
0: Yeah, absolutely. Every competition just like pushes the boundaries, and you see each competition they're leveling up on what they can do and how daring some of these tricks are. And I think we've only been in two Olympic cycles, but we're just seeing kind of pioneering of the sport happening in Paraguay at the moment.
1: Can you take us more then into the atmosphere beyond the actual competition? What's it like over there?
0: Yeah, look, it's a pretty big event in a relatively big city. I've been surprised how kind of large Asunción is, and with so many different live sites across the city, it's really definitely brought the city alive. And, you know, in Australia, we don't often get to see people experiencing all these sports on inline blades, but you can really see roller skating and inline blading, as well as the urban sports like scootering and skateboarding, as part of the culture here in South America. And it's just been great to be able to be immersed in it and see it all come to life.
1: Does it seem to attract quite different types of athletes? Because some of them sound quite arduous and physical and others sound quite rhythmic and artistic. Can you explain the kind of person that enters these sports?
0: Yeah, definitely. I think the benefit to skate sports is that there is something for everyone. So if you're like really high on the athleticism, that's where speed skating is, you know, kind of more that sort of traditional Lycra speed, as fast as you can from A to B kind of sport. So there's something for you if that's your style, and there's endurance or there's sprint, and then you've kind of got that gamut leading all the way through to artistic skating, as an example, where if you are more of an athlete that does enjoy dance and creativity, et cetera, that there's something for you. And then leading into our urban sports, that obviously has a whole different cultural subset, where often that sort of athlete has been born in the skate park or on the street, where then they're sort of having to learn the sort of ways in which you become a high performance athlete through your sort of passion and love for skateboarding or scootering.
1: Alex Anderson is the CEO of Skate Australia, taking us into the World Skate Games over there in Paraguay. What's Australia's support like for the sport when it comes to facilities and fundings and things that people need to reach the top?
0: Yeah, look, like at the moment, the only one that is like fully sort of funded is skateboarding, due to it being in the Olympics, the way the Australian sport system works. An Olympic discipline does receive more funding than a non-Olympic discipline. So a lot of our other sports and disciplines are here fully self-funded, which is incredible that we've got as many athletes as we do, 80 athletes and their support teams that are often quite often volunteers. So team managers and coaches here on their annual leave supporting athletes do their thing. And yeah, we can always sort of, we're always advocating for more funding. We're always advocating for more improved facilities for all of our sports, including skateboarding. We do have some challenges around facilities of skateboarding in our country at this high level. So that's a big part of what we do at Skate Australia, is advocate on behalf of our athletes for improved facilities, conditions and support.
1: Who are some of the star athletes that we should know more about?
0: Yeah, so in our skateboarding, we've obviously got our dual gold medalist, Keegan Palmer. He's the only living male park gold medalist currently, being a repeat champion at Paris. We've got Orissa True, who's our gold medalist in the female park skating. Chloe Cavell, who's a female street skating phenom. And then across our other disciplines, people like Taj Shambrook in park skateboarding. He's made the jump from junior to senior in the last 12 months and is absolutely smashing it. I think his current world ranking is number 2 at having just turned 18 last week. We've got Sam Fogarty in roller freestyle or aggressive inline, and he's at the other end of the spectrum. I'm going to get this wrong, let's say late 40s, early 50s. I won't age him more than he should, but and absolutely dominating again, first or second in the world at the moment at that age. So There's some of off the top of my head. We've obviously got some great speed skaters as well. Harry Geary is a star speed skater from Australia. And some of our artistic skaters as well. We've got a great quartet that'll compete on Saturday in the quartet division of artistic and that are really, really making their mark on the world stage.
1: Do some of the athletes manage to attract sponsorship and find a way to pursue it full time?
0: In varying capacities. Skateboarding, obviously being an Olympic sport, does have that capacity to attract a little bit more sponsorship at that kind of level where they can make it their full-time job. And some of the other sports, scootering has a pretty strong sponsorship structure. And then I think a lot of the other sports are finding their way from a commercial perspective to be able to support the athletes more. And being in places like this is obviously, in Paraguay, is giving them more of a platform to be able to advocate and put themselves out there for more support. And interviews like this really help us too. So we're really grateful to be able to talk to you and share the stories.
1: It's nice to have you on to talk about a sport that doesn't get mentioned very much. What is the place of skate sports in Australia? Do you think is there any reluctance in the media to cover it or people to embrace it? What's its place amongst our big codes?
0: Yeah, look, I think, again, I don't want to kind of only harp on about skateboarding, but obviously we're pretty dominant. Two Olympic cycles and three gold medals with a lot of other stars that made it through to finals and are having some, like Chloe Cavell's having an absolute purple patch in her career at the moment. That obviously attracts plenty of sort of attention and... could it always be more? Absolutely. I think that's the role of the Federation, though, to make sure that we're positioning ourselves with really great stories to be able to tell. And then, all the other sports, I think, as you start to uncover all of these different disciplines, I think we've got, again, the Federation itself has a big responsibility to play around making sure that we can show that anybody has a place in skate sports. And our strategy is based off one skate, many stories, and that ethos. And I think, being able to cut through the usual traditional kind of sport coverage and be able to show that you might not play NRL or AFL, et cetera, but there might be something here for you is the job over the next sort of 6 years.
1: Something for everyone. You mentioned one athlete's in his 40s and still going. If someone's in their 30s and 40s now that would like to embrace skate sports for the first time, maybe in an amateur way, like joining your local footy club, what's the way in for an amateur?
0: Lots of local kind of clubs and skate rinks, et cetera, have kind of come and try or beginner skate sessions and are always looking for people wanting to kind of give it a go. There's some really great recreational communities around the country helping bring people into skating recreationally and then help them find their way kind of from there into what sport might be good for them. Roller derby, I haven't mentioned, but roller derby is unfortunately not here at World Skate Games this time, but that's an incredible community across Australia that's always welcoming new people that just want to give it a go. And they have some great programs in different clubs and leagues across the country for people to be able to try it and then work their way up and find a new community.
1: Mike has asked, is it televised in Australia?
0: The World Skate Games?
1: Yeah, I think he did mean that rather than skating more generally. But is the event or is skating in any other way televised in the country?
0: Yeah, look, it's definitely doesn't. We don't have a broadcast deal currently, but it's often across at the moment. We're on YouTube using the World Skate channel on YouTube. The skateboarding is being broadcast on ESPN Disney in Oceania. So if you've got a subscription there, that's the way to catch some of the skateboarding. We're obviously as we build out our kind of pathway in Australia and all of our events, obviously looking to be able to broadcast it more accessible, like in a much more accessible format so that we can reach more people.
1: We have an 11-year-old at these games. Can you tell us more about Mia?
0: Mia Kratzer, yeah, absolutely. So she just turned 12 while we were over here. So, but she's kind of watched this space for what the future looks like for me. All the way from Perth.

0: and competing in places like X Games at the top level, and the youngest X Games gold medalist in history, and just performed out of her skin here in Paraguay last week as well. And yeah, we know that the future is really bright for Mia. She made some great progress in the rankings this week as a result of her result here in Paraguay, and we can't wait to see what her future holds.
1: Sounds like an exciting sport with a niche following at the moment, but maybe it's got some broader appeal than it's being given. What was it that pulled you into this sport?
0: Oh, look, I think the opportunity to be able to advocate and support for sport that like doesn't have all of those resources and facilities and also has these incredible stories amongst it and be able to find ways to reach a broader appeal. Like, I think, you know, as a CEO, you've got a lot of jobs to do, but for me, what gets me out of bed every morning is the fact that I get to support these athletes doing really cool things and being incredible humans along the way. So, you know, for us, it's making sure that we give them the tools to be able to grow and succeed in whatever way they want to, and then be able to tell more people about it and be able to grow it over the next sort of period of this organization's life cycle.
1: Is the next major goal, one of them, at least the Brisbane Olympics?
0: Oh, absolutely. You know, we obviously want to see Australians succeed at the highest levels at our home games and also be able to support the athletes all the way through to that. There's a lot of pressure for performing at our home games, and we need to make sure that we're giving them all the tools now to be able to handle that and come out the other side feeling like they had a really good experience and you know, that Australia wraps their arms around them and cheers them on all the way through.
1: If people would like to follow the games, I think there's a couple of days left. Maybe watch the opening ceremony. Is there a YouTube channel or something they can check it out on?
0: Yeah, definitely. World Skates YouTube channel has all the different disciplines. You can kind of find all the different events all the way through their playlist. That's the best place. And then we're obviously on our Skate Australia Instagram and Facebook pages sharing a lot of the highlights through our stories and posts as well. And a lot of our athletes are sharing quite a lot of good content here as well, which kind of comes through our page. So they're the best places to find out more.
1: Okay, if you've just joined us, you're hearing from Alex Anderson, who is the CEO of Skate Australia. I'll just cross over to Justin, who I believe has a question ready. Justin, hello.
2: Hello, Ashwin. How are you? And hello, guest. I'm just wondering, I've been skateboarding in the past. I'm just wondering, what are the requirements for entering these games that are coming up?
0: Yeah, we have, thanks for your question, Justin. We have a lot of kind of selection processes all the way through the year to allow athletes to be able to perform both domestically and in other competitions internationally to gain their selection position into the events. So for something like skateboarding, there's a world skateboarding tour with numerous stops through the year, and you know, they compete domestically and put in for their selection for those world events, and then can basically either get pre-seeded for a future event if they make the top 30 or in a world event, or continue in the sort of country quota that we have for each event and be selected through their domestic selection processes.
2: Oh, that's all right, because I think I might be a bit odd for that, because I'm almost 40, so I think I might be a bit odd for that one.
1: Maybe join the amateur leagues, Justin.
0: Hey, we have masters divisions at our national series, so keep an eye out. We'd love to have you shredded up in one of our masters comps.
2: Oh, definitely. I'll just see anything else. I've got to get my own skateboard.
1: Work on that next. Thank you, Justin, for calling in as well. Well, it's a sport that's open to everyone, and I wonder if that's not well known enough, because I think skating, you might think of street culture and urban culture, and it feels like a part of a subculture rather than this broad sport that anyone can get involved with, no matter what their background is.
0: Yeah, absolutely. And I think, like, you know, you only, and this is, you know, for all the aficionados out here, I might be about to simplify it down, but ultimately, you know, the equipment's relatively accessible between either a board, a scooter, some roller skates, or some inline blades can be bought fairly easily from some of the big

0: That is Bruce Springsteen, Streets of Philadelphia. On the other side of the news, you'll find out why the jacarandas are blooming early. What's the science behind it all? And speaking of scientists, I have three scientists to introduce you to. They're young, they're just about to graduate, but they'll tell you about energy, climate, blood tests, the fascinating work that they are working on, and talk about more generally whether Australia is good to its scientists and if there's anything else we could be doing differently. Stick around for that coming up after the news.
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0: ABC News with Satyam Weinstein. U.S. President Donald Trump has declared the execution by firing squad of Army psychiatrist Nidal Hassan in December will not be live-streamed after he was sentenced to death for killing 13 unarmed soldiers at a military base in Texas in 2009. The BBC's Rory Gillimore reports.
1: There hasn't been a public execution in the United States for nearly a century. The Defense Secretary, Pete Hegseth, wanted to change that. When he announced Nidal Hassan's death would be live-streamed, potentially to an audience of millions, critics called the decision barbaric and a step backwards for American society. More than 70 retired high-ranking military officers urged the Pentagon to cancel the plan. Donald Trump has now bowed to that pressure. He said many good and well-meaning people didn't want to watch Hassan die. The president called him scum, however, and said the relatives of Hassan's victims could still attend his execution by firing squad.
0: The owner of a school in Peshawar, northwestern Pakistan, has been arrested after the building's roof collapsed, killing at least 34 people, most of whom were children. Here's Tim Wharton.
2: In the minutes after the collapse, there was a desperate scramble to try to free children caught under the rubble. Some rescuers used their bare hands and shovels to dig away the rubble, which was carried away with trays. One witness says that he pulled out more than six children, but despite his efforts, they died later in hospital. Police say the three-story structure had substandard roof slabs and the roof appears to have collapsed onto the roof below, causing it in turn to cave in. The owner of the school has been arrested as an investigation into the tragedy gets underway.
0: Economists say it's unlikely the Reserve Bank will hike interest rates next month after the latest job figures remained flat. Australia's unemployment rate stayed at 4.7% in September after August's jobless rate was revised upwards. The head of Australian economics at the Commonwealth Bank, Belinda Allen, says it's more likely the RBA will keep the cash rate steady in November.
3: Certainly when you hear numbers of a 4.7% unemployment rate, it does suggest that we're getting closer to being done, but risks remain of more work needed on the interest rate front.
0: The ABC can reveal two LinkedIn accounts connected to suspected Chinese spies approached dozens of Australians working in government, policing and trade. Federal police made the discovery

0: While investigating the case of businessman Alexander Sergo is the first person convicted of reckless foreign interference in Australia. The Chinese embassy in Canberra has rejected the AFP's claims as entirely groundless. The chair of a parliamentary inquiry into the National Redress Scheme for Survivors of Child Sexual Abuse says it's been an incredibly rewarding personal journey. Labor MP Jody Blair led the inquiry, recommending a six-month extension for applications and to continue processing until all applications have been finalised. Ms. Blair is herself a victim survivor and says she's advocating for everyone else who has suffered.
1: For me, it's about ensuring that I'm advocating for the survivors. Experiencing trauma and recovering and healing from it is a lifelong journey. I certainly know what it takes to keep well and to deal with a range of things. And so for me, incredibly important to be a voice to Parliament.
0: If you or someone you know is in an abusive situation, contact Full Stop Australia on 1800 Full Stop. That's 1800 385 578. Victorian doctors will go on strike again next week after overwhelmingly rejecting a state government pay offer. The Australian Medical Association says the 10% pay increase on offer doesn't address concerns around shift times and patient safety. The union's calling for a 28% pay rise over 4 years and caps on shift lengths and night shifts. Union Board Director Dr. Gavin Wayne says emergency services won't be impacted.
2: We'll be there because 14 months of asking have achieved nothing, and because a system that burns through its doctors is not safe for the people in the beds. Safer hospitals, doctors who stay, put that on the table and Wednesday does not happen.
0: New Zealand fullback Kalyn Ponga has suffered a suspected broken arm in the Kiwis' two-point loss to Australia in their Rugby League World Cup opener at the Sydney Football Stadium. Kangaroos winger Jack Bostock scored a late try to secure the 24-22 victory. New Zealand hooker Jeremy Marshall-King says his team will bounce back.
3: A few little things, you know, you can fix up and, belief still in us as a group and, it's our first game together. Okay, it's the first game of the campaign and we're going to get better.
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5: Dear Ashwin, writes Jeff. What a delightful guest your CEO of Skate Australia was. Informative, articulate, friendly, an excellent advocate for the diverse sport of skating. Well done. Thank you, Jeff and Dubbo. Very much so. And I wonder if skating's problem was because it started so close to the street. It's almost more associated with hip-hop or punk or urban street culture more than a gym hall or a field where the other sports grew up and attracted big crowds, but it sounds like it's a very entertaining sport and more welcoming than we might have known, perhaps before that conversation. I didn't get to ask this question. What about if you turn up in your 50s and your 60s into skating? How are you welcomed? Is it okay to turn up with knee pads and a helmet, elbow pads, the whole kit? Are we looked down on? I can imagine, though, you wouldn't be. It does seem like a very welcoming community. Kind of like the heavy metal community, outwardly very noisy, but inwardly just good souls. So look into it, skate culture if you're keen. Maybe instead of joining your local footy club, you could get into roller derby or skating. Rhythmic skating, what was that sport? Rhythmic skating, artistic skating, something out there for us all to look into. That is the plan. Now, there's a couple of conversations I'd like to take us on this hour. On that topic of sport and skating, there's a reputation we have in this country that we love sport, we embrace it, but not so much science. We just do that as an afterthought. I've got three scientists to introduce you to who are working in blood tests and energy, very different fields of science, doing pioneering research. And they're just about to begin their careers in science. So I thought they could explain their fields to us so we can all learn about some niche areas of science, have some fun with that, and also talk about whether Australia is good for young scientists. Because if it's not, we've got some catching up to do. We're moving very much into a knowledge economy, so we have to get good at holding on to our young scientists. So let's see if there's anything more we can do there. Before we get to that story, though, I talked at the very beginning about how I loved Indigo

as a culture, as a colour. Now, this is not far away, but there are jacaranda trees that are blooming their wonderful jacaranda purple early this year. This is a phenomenon. So let us try and understand the science behind the premature bloom. You're on ABC Radio Overnights. I'm Ashwin Sedgar. I'll be back with you with that story in a few minutes.

0: That is You to Me or Everything by The Real Thing here on ABC Radio Overnights. Now, we love a good jacaranda bloom. It beautifies the streets, but the blooms are coming early. So let us work out exactly why after this.
1: So, that show you told me to watch on iView?
2: Yes, finally. Are you up to the bit
1: where... Whoa, what are you doing? No spoilers.
2: Okay, but...
1: I'm serious, Tim. Do not ruin this for me.
2: I won't. I just...
1: Hey.
2: It was the dad, the hot one.
1: Oh, I actually hate you.
2: You'll still finish it, though, right?
1: Yes.
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0: Bill has called in from Adelaide. Hi, Bill.
5: Hi, good morning. How are you?
0: Good. What's on your mind today?
5: Oh, look, I just got up. I'm sitting here listening to the radio and there's a couple of things. I have run the New York Marathon, but more importantly, I've got a grandson who started skateboarding when he was four. He's now nine and he's very, very, very good at it, but I go along to watch him. He has lessons, of course. And some of the guys that do it are in their 60s.
0: I thought it went as high as 45. So there are 60-year-olds in there skating about.
5: Yeah, they've got a big skateboard track here in one of the parks in the city there, and it's just incredible.

0: It's a real culture, actually.
1: Yeah, can you tell us more about the culture? What do you notice about the way people behave and talk there?
0: It's like a cult.
1: Okay.
0: Yeah. And my grandson loves getting around with his bloody pants down on his hips.
1: Right. Yeah. Do the 60-year-olds do that as well, or do they dress more, a little more age appropriate?
0: No, they're pretty all the same. It's definitely a culture of some sort.
1: Yeah. Okay, so there's the dress code. Are they quite friendly to outsiders and newbies?
0: They're really, really, really friendly. It's quite amazing, actually. I think we under. It's like looking at someone on a motorbike, like a Hell's Angels. You think they're, you know, they're rough and they're ready, but some of them are quite human beings, you know.
1: Yeah, it sounds like they're warm. I was mentioning heavy metal has the same kind of warm subculture to it.
0: Don't judge a book by its cover.
1: Yeah, very much so. You've got that insider access now. What kind of music are they listening to at the skate park?
0: It sort of varies, you know. My grandson's a little bit different. He doesn't like loud music because I've got a son that plays drums, keyboard and guitar, and he's very, very good at it.
1: Yeah.
0: But there's a different era. I was brought up where you had it blaring, and, you know, I've seen everybody, Pink Floyd, Dire Straits, you know, I've seen them live, so I've been very lucky. But it's definitely a cult, and there's all ages there. You get a little bit of swearing from some of the young ones. They don't even know what they're saying, but, you know.
1: Yeah. Yeah, it's all ages, though, which is quite interesting. Not many sports have that wider range of ages, so I can imagine it's quite interesting to be part of. So your grandson's 9 years old. Is he planning to do it, to compete as a professional?
0: Look, I don't say anything to anybody about what they should do, but he thinks he's going to make the Olympics.
1: Yeah.
0: And he takes it very, very – he does it every day. But he has a lesson on a Friday. He looks forward to it. If it rains, he gets really, really cranky about it. But he wears all the right stuff. His dad won't let him do it unless he's got his helmet on, his pads on, his elbows. But I say to my son every now and then, people at school he goes to, he probably thinks you're belting the hell out of him because his legs are bruised all over.
1: Yeah, I was wondering what kind of injuries. Has he broken any bones yet?
0: No, he hasn't. We've been quite surprised. And he's mad on having a six-pack.
1: Okay. Well, that's part of the culture, isn't it? You need a good six-pack.
0: Yeah, no, it's best thing I ever did.
1: Yeah, it sounds like a wonderful world. Thanks for taking us into it, Bill.
0: No, no worries. And the reason why I did it, like 5 years ago, I got sick of them playing Nintendos and worried about stuff on the TV and that, you know.
1: When you got them into it, why did you choose skating rather than football or one of the old classic Aussie sports?
0: I myself appreciate someone that can stand on them.
1: Yeah, okay. Someone who can balance themselves well, like someone who can ski well.
0: Yeah, my granddaughter was 2 years older than the little fella, and she's gone into netball and all that sort of stuff now.
1: Yeah.
0: And I don't think she really liked the knock-around part of it, and that's understandable. But the little fella's just gone, and when he started, she was stronger in the legs than he was. She's mad on monkey bars and all that sort of stuff, you know?
1: Yeah.
0: So she was a lot stronger in the legs and the shoulders. And his little legs, but in the last 4 or 5 years, developed so well. I mean, there's tricks he couldn't do because he didn't have any strength in his legs. But he's overcome all that now. And it's very, very interesting to watch. I've been a runner all my life. I mean, I've done the New York Marathon, as I said to you, your producer, you know. Yeah.
1: It's
0: all good.
1: It's good, and hopefully it picks up as a sport. And you said he had a coach. Can you tell us about the coach? How old is the coach that's teaching him?
0: I think the coach would probably be about 20, very enthusiastic, and he's employed by the AIS in Canberra.
1: Yeah.
0: And it's all very, very, very, very well. It's a growing sport, isn't it?
1: Yeah, very much so. Well, Alex was saying there's different sides to it, not just the skating, but also, you know, there's the artistic side as well. So there's a few different things people can do in it.
0: Yeah, and it's very social, you know, especially amongst their own group and everything, you know. But I've got no regrets that I'm not trying to big note myself. I didn't think my daughter-in-law would have anything to do with it. I just bought them a really, really good quality skateboard right from the word go.
1: Yeah.
0: And they got hooked on it.
1: Well, hope we see more. I'm hopeful we'll watch this on TV one day. We've got the Olympics coming up in 5 years or so.
0: Yeah.

0: Maybe we'll all get into it then.
1: We're probably just a bit of a... they do the park runs. You've heard of them, haven't you?
0: Yes, yeah.
1: Yeah. And he's, as I said, 9, and he runs it in 25 minutes.
0: Yeah, well, yeah. You need to work on your fitness. I didn't think you needed to be that fit to do some kind of skating, but the way the Olympic level seems like there's a lot of cardio involved and strong legs, like you said. So, it's a proper athletic sport.
1: Yes, watch this space for me. It'd be very, very interesting. But I think sport of any sort's very, very good for young children, I think.
0: Very much. But you're not a big fan of the pants down?
1: Yeah, absolutely.
0: Oh, no, so the low pants. You're saying your son's wearing the pants low and you're saying you're not so much a fan of that. Yeah.
1: They've got a culture word for that too. I can't even remember.
0: Okay.
1: That's the low. Beg pardon?
0: No, it's just like, I'm sure it's just part of that, the urban scene, the hip hop and punk scene, the street clothing.
1: They've gone away. I mean, my grandson, I'm sure, wouldn't even dream of getting a tin of paint. There used to be a lot of graffiti around them when we first started.
0: Yeah.
1: It's all seems to. Yeah, and you get your roughnecks, but that's in everything, I think.
0: Yeah. And a lot of sports would have started on the street, basketball and baseball, and then they moved to the stadiums later. So,
1: terribly incredible, really, when you think about it.
0: Yeah.
1: You know?
0: Very good. Bill, thanks for calling in today.
1: No worries. Have a great day.
0: Someone has texted anonymously, was obvious watching the Olympics on TV. The skateboarders seem to be much more of a group than any other. Well, that's what Bill was saying, right? He used the word cult, maybe subculture, but either way, there's some norms, isn't there? Clothing, maybe music. He was a skater boy, 2-year-old grandson, Ashwin. That's Jeff in Dubbo. Yeah, I think it's a sport we'll see more of, especially in 5 years when the Olympics makes it exciting again and mainstream. It'll be on the ABC and 7 and 9 and 10. It'll become part of our lives. So if you get the right star, then maybe you could pick up here in this country too. All right, let me tell you the story behind jacarandas. Why are they blooming early? It's something we need to figure out. In Grafton, there was a North Coast, New South Wales town that's been celebrating their jacaranda festival since the 1930s, right? So this premature bloom has left these festival organisers with quite a tough decision. Move it earlier in the year or have the tourists miss out on all this purple flowering. And there's a similar situation happening in Japan with their famous cherry blossom trees. So what is making trees around the world bloom earlier in the year? And will the traditionalists cope with the change of dates? The ABC North Coast's Bridie Tanner. Bridie Tanner spoke with scientist Scott Johnston from Southern Cross University and Jeff Smith, president of the Jacaranda Committee.
2: Yeah, look, this isn't just some sort of committee thought bubble that we came up with in the last 5 minutes. I've been actually recording this and watching for probably half dozen years, and started to take some photos last year and the year before of various dates of the state of the trees. And to be honest, by the time you're getting towards the end of the festival, 6th, 7th, 8th of November, the trees are looking very bare and pretty ordinary. And we've noticed that with the tourists too, the visitors that are coming for the trees, they're not coming on that last weekend. They're coming for a first weekend, definitely, or they're coming for the second weekend. I mean, there were visitors there over the weekend looking at trees. Yeah, this just weekend just gone. I think it's changing. There's something going on.
3: Well, we've got a 35-degree day today in Grafton, and you don't want the jacarandas to be looking brown and sludgy by the time the tourists arrive. Is moving jacaranda a sensible move to follow the flowers, or are we missing the tradition? Scott, let's get into the science here. What actually triggers a jacaranda to flower, and what role does temperature and rainfall and changing weather patterns play?
4: Yeah, look, really good question. Look, for jacarandas themselves, I'm not 100% sure, but moving it earlier makes perfect sense because living creatures and organisms adapt. Yeah, that's one of the characteristics. They change and shift their behaviour as external environmental conditions change. And so the temperature's warming. We know that. Thermometers are going up. Animals and plants are adapting accordingly. And ecologists and biologists have been onto this for decades. And there's a few things that you would expect to potentially happen. One is, say, changes in the timing of migration patterns, changes in the distribution of organisms as things warm up, and changes in the timing of key life cycle events like flowering. And so there was a really good study that was actually done this year. It was a review article, which is like a study of studies. They looked at about 170.

0: plenty of different articles looking at plants and the changes in the timing of plants flowering. And what they found was that plants all around the world were shifting the timing of their flowering on average by about 2.5 to 5 days earlier per degree of temperature rise. And we've already gone up in temperature roughly around 1.4 degrees on average globally. So that puts us about roughly about a week earlier, right? So shifting the Jacaranda Festival about a week earlier makes perfect sense in that context. So it aligns with the science. One of the things that's also coming out of that is that the change in the timing is a bit different depending on where you are in the world. Like the cooler areas, the boreal areas, tend to be seeing the changes a bit more strongly, whereas subtropical and tropical areas are also affected by, you know, rainfall and droughts and things like that as well. But it's interesting because one of the ecological consequences of that is you can get what they call desynchronization. Yeah, so for example, if you have insects that depend on flowering occurring at a certain time, and then that flowering occurs a week earlier, the insects come out and suddenly the flowers are gone, that can have whole cascading effects on the food chain. What we're seeing in Grafton is a desynchronization with the tourism, right? So the migration of the tourists is happening, you know, out of synchronicity with the flowering. And so by shifting the whole festival a week earlier makes perfect sense because it's bringing it back into alignment.
1: Jeff, for people who might be thinking you can't just move Jacaranda, what would you say to them, and how are you looking to consult the community on this decision?
2: Well, like historically, if we go back to 1935, the very first festival, it was run on the evenings of the 28th and the 29th of October. Now, what's happened over the decades is the festival's grown into a 23-day sort of monster over 3 weekends.
1: Purple monster.
2: And we've expanded each way, date-wise. And what we're going to show is, well, these are the photos, and we'll take photos again this year of the various dates, and we'll pick on certain trees and a certain street. And it's great to see that the science is backing up what we're observing. And to be honest, you know, you get to that last weekend and you just go, gee, these trees are looking pretty daggy, pretty ordinary. And that is often our biggest weekend with the Jack of Thursday and the Venetian Carnival and the float procession and the running fest. I mean, the running fest on the 8th of November, they're going to be running underneath bare trees in a lot of cases. So it'll be good to get some backup, some images this year, and then we can present that back to the community and say, well, this is what's actually happening. Rather than what's in your memory, this is what actually occurred.
1: You don't suppose anyone will be put out who may have booked accommodation for 2027, do you, Jeff?
2: Look. There will still be events, and as I say, it's shifting of the Jack of Thursday, and that doesn't mean we can't change slightly the program. I mean, it's only the Jacaranda Thursday that we've officially got to move because it's got to go through council and it's got to go to the state government for approval. And we've looked at it and we go, well, it'll be on the 27th next year and the 28th the year after, or whatever that might be. Yeah, and I don't think so, because people will come looking for the trees, and if they're looking for the trees in their full bloom, but they'll come when it's at their best rather than picking a date and coming.
3: That was Jeff Smith, who is the president of the Grafton Jacaranda Festival Committee, and Scott Johnston from Southern Cross University studying hydrogeo and biochemistry. So a mixture of sciences that we're talking about today. Now, there's a bit of a science hour here, because in just a moment, I'd like to introduce you to three young scientists who are helping to solve problems that we face in energy, in medicine and health. Let's see what they're working on, and also whether Australia needs to make some changes to help hold on to young scientists like them. Also, Harrison, speaking of youth, has got a skate report for us. Bouncing off that last story we had, he's looked into some of the other athletes that have skated well into their senior year. So if this is something you'd like to get into, let's listen in for that conversation. That is coming up after Matchbox 20, 3 a.m.

0: That's Matchbox 20. That song was eerily prophetic for you, Darwin. It is exactly 3 a.m. where you are, 3:30 in Brisbane, 4 o'clock in Adelaide, 4:30 in southeast of the country, Sydney, Hobart, Canberra. The daylight saving people, 2:15 in Eucla, 1:30 in Perth. We're just about to cross over to Harrison's Skate Report to see what else is new in the world of skate culture. But Bushy joins first from Melbourne. Hello, Bushy.
1: Hey, buddy. It's a delight to hear you on air. I just throw this in before I make my comment. You're a gentleman. You've got a wonderful demeanour about you, and you're a delight to listen to. You're actually very easy listening of an evening.
0: Thank you, Bush, and I appreciate that. You know, this job, sometimes you get hate mail, and it's mostly good. So when someone says something nice, you're like, oh, yeah, maybe this is going okay. So thank you for saying that.
1: No, man. Listen, my name's Bushy Miller. Mm-hmm. I'm a professional shooter up north, or have been most of my life.
0: Yeah.
1: I noticed in 2017 the climate changing dramatically. Henceforth, the trees going to flower and to blossom earlier and all that sort of stuff. I could walk across the Darling River, which is the second largest river in Australia. I could walk across it without getting my feet wet at all. That's how dry it's been. And, just thought I'd share it because I've also noticed that trees are blossoming. This gentleman said about a week or two. I've noticed it's about the climate's changed by about 2 to 3 months.
0: When did you notice this change really kick in?
1: In 2017 is when I first took notice of it, and that's why a lot of people from up north are starting to move down south because it's just too damn hot.
0: Yeah,
1: as I said, I worked out of my caravan because I had to go from property to property, and it got to 50.1 in my caravan, and I said, "That's it, enough." So. Just thought I'd let you know, I could walk across our second largest river in 2017 and not get my feet wet.
0: It makes you worry for your grandchildren's generation, doesn't it, with some of these changes?
1: It makes me really concerned because a lot of people think it's nonsense, but they live in the city. They don't go where I go, in the middle of the desert and places like this. They go for holiday periods, like in the winters. And when you're up there all year round, you actually notice it, and it's dramatic. The climate is getting to the point of horrific. And you talk about the children and our future generations. I'm old now. I'm in my mid-70s. And I have grave concerns for them. I honestly have grave concerns about them. Anyway, I just thought I'd throw that in.
0: Yeah.
1: But I also wanted to thank you for the wonderful show that you always put on.
0: Thank you, Bushy. I appreciate your kind words. It's not the first time. You're a good soul. Thank you.
1: You have a good night.
0: That's Bushy calling in from Melbourne. Now, Harrison has joined us in the studio. He's covering Stu's producer job. Now, you have been looking into skate culture. It seems to have piqued a bit of interest out there.
2: Yeah, definitely. The thing that caught my idea and the question you were asking was all these 50 or 60-year-olds, taking up skating as a leisure activity. It had me wondering, who's some of the older professional skateboarders? How old do you think they would be?
0: People used to talk about Tony Hawk, right, who stuck around for a while. So I think he might have pushed into his 40s?
2: Yeah, well, he pushed into his 40s. Well, get this. There's a skateboarder by the name of Judy Oyama, and she's currently recognized by the Guinness World Records as the oldest competitive female skateboarder still competing professionally. She is 66 years of age.
0: I love that. And I wonder if she does the same tricks that she used to do when she was 37, or is there a way to do it that's healthier when you're older?
2: Yeah, well, she recently just placed 4th overall at the Skateboarding World Championships in Brazil, which means she's now qualified for the World Skate Games that we were having a chat about earlier. And after qualifying, she's openly admitted that she's never been more active than she has been now in the last few years after skating for 50 plus years professionally.
0: And it probably keeps you young because you're surrounded by so many young people in this sport.
2: Yeah, well, that was the cool thing about the recent fourth place at the International Skating World Championships. The winner of that was actually her 17-year-old skating student.
0: It's lineage, isn't it? It's like guru to student, passed
2: on. Exactly, yeah. She's definitely picking up some tips from Judy.
0: Yeah. Anyone else in the scene that we should know about?
2: So I forget the name of him. That's my bad, but there was a 51-year-old who just competed at the Olympics in skating in Paris. Yeah.
0: Can be done.
2: 24.
0: Did you ever get into skate culture?
2: No, I could never get around it. A lot of my friends did. I don't know. I could just never really be comfortable on a skateboard. I don't know. Always too scared of,
0: hurting something.
2: Yeah, hurting something. Yeah.
0: Yeah. I have the same fear. I just hate physical pain. So maybe that's why I never got into... I tried rugby once for one season, just got crunched a lot. Did you ever try any other physically scary sports?
2: Yeah, I did play a bit of rugby from here and there. Yeah,
0: you didn't mind that
2: too much. Yeah.
0: Yeah.
2: But, I don't know, could never get around skateboarding, never really master the feel of being on the skateboard.
0: Yeah.
2: It always felt like really unnatural to me.
0: I like legs on the ground. It's just something about being on a skateboard. Some people just have a talent for balance. I think Bill from Melbourne had called earlier and he said his son had maybe skinny legs. And I think some people have just sturdy frames. They're just solid as a rock.
2: Yeah, definitely. And I think a big thing for me was like standing on my side instead of front on.
0: Yeah.
2: Like I could never get that down.
0: There was a phase I went through where I would walk sideways like a crab into rooms and out of rooms. I don't know why. I do know why. Because I used to have really skinny legs as a child and I was embarrassed about people looking at me from the front or the back. So I'd walk sideways in like a crab and everyone's like, why are you crab walking? So it was an adaptation, like a natural adaptation.
2: Yeah. Well, thanks for having me on.
0: You're welcome. After my skinny leg crab story.
2: After the skinny leg. Well, I feel like more people would be wondering why the crab walk.
0: Now I've explained it. Someone was asking earlier, Ashwin, can you tell us more facts about yourself? So that's one of them. I used to walk like a crab to stop showing people my skinny legs, but they're fine now. I've started working out. Everything's good. Thank you, Harrison.
2: No worries. Thanks, Ashwin.
0: And it's not just skate culture. The thing I wanted to tell you about also this hour is the rise of science in this country. But are we doing enough? Are we going to keep hold of our next generation of young scientists, from energy to iron deficiency to chronic diseases? You're about to meet three scientists who are completing their higher education and they're tackling some of these big problems that we'll face. We've got Anna Carpenter, who was a theoretical physicist at UQ. She's in her second year of her PhD, where she models the structure and the properties of hydrogen storage materials. Kristen Ryan is just about to finish her Master of Philosophy in Synthetic Biology at QUT. And Alex Childs is a sleep scientist at the Prince Charles Hospital Sleep Disorders Centre and a final year doctoral candidate at the University of Queensland. I spoke to them about their three specific scientific fields, some misconceptions about scientists and how AI will change things, and also whether there are any barriers for women in science to overcome. Alex started by explaining the work that she does.
3: I'm a sleep scientist at the Prince Charles Hospital in Brisbane, and what we're looking at is the effectiveness of treatments to improve the breathing when asleep for people who have muscular dystrophies. So in this patient group, they have a progressive disease in their muscles, including their respiratory muscles, and overnight they just don't function the way they should. This reduces their quality of life and their life expectancy. So we're treating that and we're hoping to evaluate it to see it works.
0: What is the main issue that you're tackling, the main puzzle to figure out in your area?
3: There are so very many, but the main one would be that given the rarity of the disease group I'm particularly looking at, we think that they respond differently to this therapy compared to other groups and that they're not receiving as much benefit. The key is looking at the differences in the physiology, so how the brain and the lungs are working together to actually accept this treatment and work with it or work against it, and answering the question of, is the treatment we're using appropriate for this group or is it not? And if so, what do we need to do?
0: Kristen, what are you learning about?
4: Broadly, I'm studying genetic engineering or synthetic biology. But to kind of hone that down, I'm doing a bit of work in biosensor development, particularly focusing on iron deficiency, creating a point of care test or a rapid test for iron deficiency. So if you know anything about like the continuous glucose monitoring or like glucometers for type 1 diabetes, so we're basically trying to create a test that can be performed at the patient's bedside and as close to the patient as possible using protein-based biosensors.
0: When you said iron deficiency, is that though for diabetics or people who have had blood loss and other conditions?
4: It's for people who suffer from iron deficiency or more broadly, we're trying to make it into an iron status. So monitoring people's iron levels. So iron deficiency affects about 33% of the world population, and it's a very prominent and common nutrient deficiency, and it's quite underdiagnosed. So it's important that we can diagnose it as quickly as possible so we can start treatment as quickly as possible.
0: Is that because people confuse it with something else? I'm just tired, I'm just weak, I'm overstressed.
4: Yeah. The symptoms for iron deficiency are quite general. They can be, you know, fatigue and weakness, and they can be quite general and non-specific. So it's very easy to dismiss, and because how iron deficiency diagnostics works in Australia, at least, it's you go to your GP, you get a blood test referral to like a QML, and then you have to go to the QML, get your blood drawn, and then you have to wait a couple of days for it. It's just a whole process. So what we're proposing for our technology is just bringing that treatment to diagnostics to treatment closer together. So it's a shorter time frame.
0: Alex, can you tell us about what you're studying?
5: I'm a theoretical physicist at UQ, and I'm primarily interested in looking at hydrogen as a clean energy source. For me particularly, I'm looking at modeling how can we actually store that hydrogen and retrieve it in a more efficient way than we do right now? Because right now, it's essentially held in very high pressure tanks, very, very low temperatures, and we want to be able to see if we can synthesize and design materials that can store it and retrieve it in a more effective way.
0: Will that also make it safer to store hydrogen, to take away that constraint we have to put it under so much pressure?
5: Yeah, absolutely.
0: Okay, so Kristen and Alex are quite interested in the human body. You've gone down the theoretical physics line. Yep. Tell us you're interested in theoretical physics. Where did that come from?
5: I mean, I've always liked problem solving, and I think that's one of the core parts of physics in my day-to-day, but from like my early studies as well. I wasn't always interested in science, though. I actually originally wanted to be a lawyer and started off studying law. So it's been a really interesting pivot over the last few years. But yeah, I'm feeling really enriched by what I'm doing.
0: Does science give you a legalistic reward because it's made up of laws, the laws of physics, and it's quite mathematical in its nature?
5: Yeah. I think there's definitely some parallels there. I think in a similar way, science also provides us with a much more creative mindset than I think some may think. Like, certainly there's frameworks and laws that we have to apply, but I think the manner in which we approach problem solving often requires not such a, like, yeah, I guess just a more creative mindset.
0: Yeah, no, that makes sense. Scientists are unfairly stereotyped, aren't they, as being very bookish, but Einstein was renowned for imagining himself flying on a beam of light. There's a real creativity and magic to science in the right place. Mm. If you've just joined our conversation, you're hearing from Anna Carpenter, Kristen Ryan and Alex Charles talking to us about their journeys in science. They're all completing tertiary studies in science. Alex, what's the joy of science for you?
3: I think the joy of science for me is, as Anna said, really the problem solving, the puzzle. At least that's what it was initially for me. You have a problem, you know that there's evidence there. Having the power and the interest and having the support to try and solve that is really phenomenal, especially when you start getting results. It's really the best feeling in the world. But on top of that, working with patients and A, getting to hear their stories, but B, getting trusted with their stories and being trusted to translate that into a communication, a research output, a outcome and a recommendation that will benefit them, that's really profound.
0: Do you see a strong future in Australia for yourself, or will you have to head overseas?
3: So in my case, and I know that my case is privileged and I know that my case is different to a lot of other people in science, I think because I have that clinical base, I'm a sleep scientist, I work for Queensland Health, there is that opportunity for me here, especially under the Prince Charles Hospital. You know, there are really good funding initiatives, so that could happen for me. But again, that's pretty rare.
0: Does the work you do correlate with an ageing population? Does it fit into who we're becoming as a country?
3: I would say so. I'd say that my work and my interest really lies with people with muscular dystrophy. I think that genetic disease is massively under research, particularly rare genetic disease. And even more than that, chronic disease management is massively under researched. And that extends from where I'm looking at, which is a small rare disease population, to an aging population that has multiple comorbidities, that is dealing with conditions that are overlapping, that are emphasizing one another. So I think definitely we need to be better at creating and providing that holistic care, and the way to that is through health research.
0: Kristen, can you see a future for yourself in the country?
4: In a way, yes. But it's a complicated question because of how funding works in Australia, particularly with my focus is quite industry focused. A lot of the, I guess, interesting research to me is overseas. So I will probably go overseas at some point to either pursue my PhD or do a postdoc or just pursue research overseas. I would like to stay in Australia. It's where my family is and everything, but it's not really realistic for the current climate of research. It's very much almost a traveling job because you just have to go where the research is, especially when you're in a niche field and you have to follow the money, basically, especially with like R&D and things like that.
0: Do you think you'll be okay with that kind of itinerant lifestyle over the years?
4: It's too early to tell, to be so honest. It seems like it's very exciting at the moment as a prospect, but I think later on down the line it will grow tedious to keep having to move for jobs or keep having to having no job security, basically. Like a lot of contracts in universities only really last for probably maximum like three to four years, with a lot of postdocs ending at 2 years. If you're lucky, you can get a third, but yeah, there's just not a lot of security in the job market.
0: Anna, it can be an insecure job, as we've heard. What about clean energy? You'd assume Australia would be interested in green energy, clean energy. We have plenty of sunlight and water and wind to tap into. How exciting are the prospects in your field in Australia?
5: I would like them to be more exciting than they are.

0: There is certainly R&D funding for clean energy, next generation materials, etc. But it's just not really comparable to some overseas industries, I guess, overseas countries. It's looking increasingly likely that as I finish my PhD and want to continue in research, I will probably also have to move overseas for postdoctoral research positions. And as Kristen mentioned, those are short-term positions in order to establish a bit more research experience to then hopefully come back to Australia and then contribute that back to the knowledge base we're growing here.
1: What's your overall view of Australia as a science nation, our interests, our funding, the pathways overall? What do you think about this country as a smart state, a smart nation?
2: I think that depending where you are, there is really good opportunity. And I think that that is really pivotal on the support that you're able to access. That's interpersonal support. So definitely being a student, you want to pick a good supervisor. You want to pick someone you can work with who is very well connected, who can point you in the right direction. If you can secure that, I think there is great opportunity for you. If you don't have that support, I think you're stuffed.
1: If you've just joined us, you're hearing from Anna Carpenter, Kristen Ryan and Alex Childs, who are completing their tertiary studies in various scientific disciplines, telling us what the future might hold for us. Kristen, I was reading some research from ANU talking about the fact that when it comes to journalism, a lot of male journalists will quote male scientists, female journalists will quote female scientists. Have you noticed any aspect of gender turning up in your work as a scientist?
3: I think there's definitely a positive aspect. At least in my lab, I'm in a female-dominated lab, so I've got a lot of women around me. There's also a lot of different community programs and events that are run. Recently, I did the Soapbox Science, which is a Women in STEM event run in National Science Week. So it's basically speaking to the general public about your research, and it's directed at women in STEM. So it is quite nice to experience a bit of community. There's definitely initiatives and a lot of positivity in the women in STEM front. It's still very much you still see a lot of PI positions and principal investigator positions are definitely dominated by men, from my experience.
2: If you don't mind me jumping in, Kristen, I would say that we do have a lot of women now who are completing PhDs. You know, it's amazing. We are on the up. I think that in the last couple of years, women are actually beating men in the number of PhDs that we are acquiring. That's probably not in STEM fields. That's across the board. I'd say we're probably still a bit lagging there, especially in sciences like engineering and probably physics, I'd say, Anna. But it is retention. It is, publish or perish, and issues which are still key issues like maternity leave leave gaps in your research portfolio. And then when it goes to attracting funding and securing positions, that is still men who are in the majority of those positions.
1: Anna, you are in theoretical physics, which I can imagine must have been quite a male discipline historically. What's been your experience?
0: I'd say it still is a male-dominated discipline. It is improving, for sure, and I have so many positive and have had so many positive female role models in the forms of supervisors and fellow students. But yeah, I think across the board for the past even 10 years or so, as there's been pushes to try and get more girls interested in physics from an earlier age, the number of girls in high school to undergraduate classes is still sitting around 20%. I see that every day. And I think as you go further up, as Alex and Kristen were saying, that drops off more and more because of, a lot of those issues they were touching on. So I definitely still see it every day.
1: Whatever field we're in, we're all worried about AI and is it going to take our job? I'm wondering what the security is like for a scientific career. Can you just talk about how you imagine robotics and AI taking your job or not?
2: So for my job, I do not think I am under threat. There are definitely fields, and I think that Anna and Kristen can probably speak to this better, where it is going to become predominant and it's going to be either a huge tool or a huge hindrance. A lot of what I do is still patient-facing. You know, as much as they might want to, they cannot replace clinicians. You need that interpersonal relationship. A lot of working with a patient, a lot of getting a therapeutic effect, whether it is just assessing that via research or actually, conducting a diagnostic and treatment investigation, it hinges on that relationship. So I'm not scared.

0: And does your work with iron deficiencies involve a human component that will help keep you safe?
1: I think it's more from an experimental aspect. So we do use machine learning in our lab and AI in our labs, but mainly from a theoretical standing. In terms of like AI taking my job, it's possible only because AI could run a lab and it could, you know, work in a lab, but we still need experimental validation for protein design and protein functionality and just general experimental confirmation and validation for what we are discovering.
0: One of the things that humans do quite well, rather than in comparison to AI, is perhaps creativity. And Anna, you mentioned the fact that scientists are creative at the start. I'm wondering, before you became a scientist, did you have that aspect to you? Were you playing guitar or writing poems? Was there a creative side to you?
2: Yeah, absolutely. I've always been, I used to play guitar growing up. I used to love writing. I thought I'd be an author. That was my first dream job. In some ways, I still am an author, but of papers rather than rather than creative writing. I think I still try to keep that part of me alive, and I think it helps make me a better scientist as well.
0: I can imagine most scientists would want to make some breakthrough that changes their field. Is that something that's possible when it comes to your field, hydrogen storage? Can you picture a day where you just come up with a brand new way to envisage the problems and solve the issues? Is there scope to have an Einsteinian-style breakthrough within hydrogen storage?
2: Yeah, I think the field is really going through a big boom at the moment. The Nobel Prize in Chemistry last year was won by people working on the type of materials that I'm studying. So people are really interested in where this can go, and there's a lot of backing in like the US and Europe. Lots of interest. I would love to see it reach a point in like the next decade or so where we can use this as a possible alternative source of clean energy.
0: Alex, what's the potential big breakthrough in your field that you can see happening in the years ahead?
3: So for me, it's not really about any big breakthrough. It is about the many, many little things that are being unmet in this group. So what I would like to do with my research is really take the patient perspective on the care we're providing, take the clinical evidence that we are seeing, and develop some guidelines, develop some recommendations. So we have all that granularity to guide even small changes in quality of care, in the models of care we are providing, because over time that is going to amplify and it's going to improve quality of life. It's going to reduce hospitalizations. It is going to equip these people better to live their lives in the comfort of their homes, out of hospital, healthy.
0: Kristen, so there's two visions there. One, a big leap forward when it comes to hydrogen storage. One, just incremental improvements in the way people are looked after. What are you seeing as the future in your field?
1: There's a lot of potential for, because I'm mostly, a lot of what I do is producing products and producing kind of useful research and development. So it's a lot of what Alex said. It's just small incremental changes, and it's not really about, I'm not in science to be like a Nobel laureate. I'm here because I'm curious and because I like to see how things work, and I enjoy science and biology. So I don't, the thing is, we're all a community in science, and we all kind of work together. There are breakthroughs every day, and there are breakthroughs with like so many different things in science, like the David Baker group in the US won the Nobel Prize, I think, a couple of years ago for protein engineering. That's revolutionary in my field. But it's so niche now that you kind of just take what you'd like, take the wins you can get, and just staying curious and not letting the spark die.
0: That was Kristen Ryan there, who's completing a Master of Philosophy in Synthetic Biology at QUT. You also heard from Anna Carpenter, a theoretical physicist at UQ, University of Queensland, for those of you outside Queensland, and Alex Childs, who was a sleep scientist at the Prince Charles Hospital Sleep Disorders Centre and a final year doctoral candidate at the University of Queensland, talking to us about where science is going in this country. Sounds like it needs a bit of work, some more investment to be done, but we'll keep tracking that story as we go. Michael and Bentley, so Bentley and Mike and Chris and Adelaide and Dave, thank you for your kind comments as well. It seems like you're enjoying the show. Molly has written in to say, "G'day Ashwin, 55 years or so ago, when I was a student at Sydney University, jacaranda trees going to flower was a warning sign that exams are approaching and we need to stop partying and start studying. Normally, flowering started in early October." Thank you for your program. Thank you, Molly. What a sign. By the time I reached university,

0: At Split Ends, history never repeats. Speaking of New Zealand, Angela Cumming is about to join you, and she's promised you a story of a sexy sheep scandal. I have no idea what that means. Let's let her explain that to us. We'll cross over to New Zealand, check the finance, see what's making news in Australia. All of that is coming up here on ABC Radio Overnights after the news. I'm Ashwin Sedgar. I'll be back with you in 5 minutes.
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0: ABC News. Hello, I'm Satyam Weinstein. U.S. President Donald Trump has announced the execution of a gunman that killed 13 unarmed soldiers at a military base in Texas will not be live streamed, but the immediate families of the victims will be able to view it in person. Tim Wharton reports.
1: Former military psychiatrist Nadal Hassan has been sentenced to die by a firing squad on December 3 after he's found guilty of the shooting of 13 unarmed soldiers at Fort Hood in 2009. His execution, which was due to be live-streamed by the Pentagon, will be the first time the U.S. Army has used a firing squad since 1945. But U.S. President Donald Trump has posted on Truth Social that while the execution might be a strong deterrent for the world to witness how America deals with terrorists, many good people would rather not watch it. Hassan's execution comes after the botched death in September in Tennessee by lethal injection of Krista Pike, a woman convicted of murdering her classmate. The 50-year-old is now back in prison after recovering in hospital.
0: Moscow is accusing Ukraine of wanting to prolong the war after one of Russia's biggest oil refineries was attacked. The Rijon region refinery was hit by Ukrainian drones and missiles hours after Ukraine's President Volodymyr Zelensky announced his country would resume strikes. He says Moscow's failed to respect the energy truce which U.S. President Donald Trump declared on the weekend. Kremlin spokesperson Dmitry Peskov is accusing Ukraine and Mr. Zelensky of being unwilling to pursue peace.
2: Strikes against our oil refineries and energy infrastructure have continued throughout this period, so there's nothing new here. The Ukrainian Kyiv regime persists in targeting these facilities, thereby coming into serious conflict with the peace efforts of the United States and American negotiators.
0: The European Union and Middle Eastern Gulf states have postponed a joint summit due to be held in Saudi Arabia next week, as sustained attacks by the Iranian-aligned Houthis fuel concerns about air travel to the kingdom. Here's the BBC's Anne Barasin at the Rajan.
3: The postponement of the flagship conference between the EU and the Gulf countries has come as a blow to Saudi Arabia's attempts to host international events despite the escalating conflict with the Houthis in neighboring Yemen. Repeated attacks on the main airport in the capital Riyadh has also highlighted how seriously the security situation has worsened. At least 18 people were killed in 5 aerial assaults on the airport, and it remains closed after the attacks.
0: Health officials in Pakistan say at least 34 students and a teacher have been killed after the roof of a school collapsed in Peshawar city in the north of the country. Authorities say most of the children were between 6 and 12 years old. The Office of Pakistan's president has described it as a heart-wrenching tragedy. That of a parliamentary inquiry into the redress scheme for child sexual abuse survivors is hoping progress will be made at a meeting with the Social Services Minister. The inquiry recommends redress applications.

0: Sanctions be extended from next June to December, and for processing to continue until they've all been addressed. The government says it's waiting on a separate review to be completed before moving forward. Labor MP and victim survivor Jodie Belair says she's confident the right outcome will be achieved.
1: Michael Manthrop is delivering the second statutory review in November. So that will work, I believe, in lockstep with the report that we've done and reinforce the recommendations.
0: And if you or someone you know is in an abusive situation, contact Full Stop Australia on 1-800-FULL-STOP. That's 1-800-385-578. The National Union of Students is calling on the federal government to increase the youth allowance payment, while Anglicare Australia is calling for it to be abolished. Anglicare's latest report says the student income support system is failing and students are falling behind, and instead wants young people to be paid the same as other adults. Union President Felix Hughes says rather than scrapping the payment, he wants to see it improved.
2: Students right now don't have enough money to live on, and they shouldn't be denied support because of what their parents earn. What we're calling for, however, is for youth allowance to be increased above the poverty line and for the age of independence to be abolished.
0: YouTube Music will start adding labels to songs created primarily using generative AI. It's the latest streaming service to use transparency tags after Spotify began earlier this year and Apple Music announced a similar move. And Australia's defeated New Zealand 24 points to 22 in a breathtaking opening game of the Men's Rugby League World Cup. Kangaroos winger Jack Bostock scored three tries, including the match winner late in front of a full house at Sydney's football stadium. You're up to date with the very latest from ABC News. You can get more news at any time by downloading the ABC Listen app.
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4: Good morning. Now, sorry Mike Girardi can't make finance today, but he will be back at the normal time tomorrow, and we will have finance for you tomorrow as well. That is the plan. Thank you for your kind words as well. A lot of you enjoy that conversation about the scientists in this country. It's interesting. Are we going to be a smart nation with lots of scientific output? This text has come in to say Australia spends a relatively low share of GDP on R&D. The latest figures cited by Universities Australia put it at 1.68% in 21-22, and the Australian government reports it below the OECD average. Yet, despite that, Australia produces about 3% of global research output, with 0.3% of the world's population, and accounts for 4.5% of the world's top-cited publications, according to the Australian Academy of Science. Very good. I suppose we're doing well in many areas, but the danger is not living off the fumes, isn't it? Because we have the fumes of a good university sector, youth, hard work, a culture that encourage people to innovate and work hard, but the fumes won't last forever. So if we don't invest properly in our young scientists, they will go to China, to Europe, to North America, where the money is, and eventually our outputs will dry up. So hopefully we can keep that going. It was interesting, one of the scientists I spoke to said that she works at a call centre to top up the postgrad money because it's not quite enough. So yeah, it is a grind for everyone doing science out there. You don't do it for the money, certainly, but there are some incredible innovations we have come up with in this country. So long may that continue on the topic of science. In just a moment, we'll cross over to Kate Mead to talk about the news of the day. And then later, Angela will be joining us from New Zealand with a story of a sheep that is making some scandal around the place. Before we get there, let us play a song. This is Opportunity by Pete Murray.

0: That is Opportunity by Pete Murray. Morning, Ash and team. Bloody oath, it's weird not getting a finance report this morning. I feel you, Led. We'll get it back very soon. Just something happened this morning, we couldn't bring it to you, but it will be back to normal next week for sure. And on that question of science in this country, what is at stake? Samuel says, and soon we won't have the international students who are the top students and future researchers if the politicians get their will through. That is another debate to pick up, isn't it? Immigration, points testing, will the students keep coming? If there are more attractive options in Canada, the United States, Europe, China, who knows? One to watch as well. But thank you for your feedback on the program this morning. Now, Kate Mead, ABC reporter Kate Mead, joins you now for a summary of the local news. Hello, Kate.
1: Hello, Ashwin. And I was in a panic then. I thought, oh no, is he leading me into finance? Because I am not your gal,
0: no.
1: Everyone. I'll do my best.
0: You and I try to sometimes. It's a real art form, isn't it, finance?
1: Oh, yeah. No, we leave that one totally yeah. to the experts.
0: Very much so.
1: Yes. I'll give you some stories that are happening around Australia today. And one of them is about Starlink. And I don't know about you, but whenever I think about Starlink, I always think about those people that are in the caravans or in remote and rural areas that rely on the Starlink to keep connected. That's about all I think of it when it comes to Starlink. But Starlink is in the news today. And that's because our defence experts are raising concerns about Australia's reliance on the American military satellites. Now, this is after the United States limited Ukraine's access to Starlink. And that, of course, then limited their drone strike missions and air defences. So our government, the Australian Strategic Policy Institute, as well as the National Security College, they are saying that we need to urgently develop its sovereign capability when it comes to satellites, because there's currently no backup if a foreign government or company decide, you know what, Australia, you don't need this anymore, or we're not going to provide that service anymore. So it is one of those questions today to go, ooh, are we really in a position where that could happen to us? What are we going to do about that?
0: That is the conversation, isn't it, at the moment. We've gone from globalisation to sovereignty, and many countries are doing more things for themselves. And we were just talking about scientists in this country. So if this is to be done, we're going to need a good, strong space sector of our own.
1: I know. I mean, which both makes us very, very excited. And then also, okay, wait a minute, where are we starting? But here's what I think. They'll have already started. Somewhere, tucked away. They're already working on it. I'm certain of it.
0: I hope so.
1: Otherwise, I'll just go back to thinking about the caravanning and in the regional areas and hope that all will be well.
0: Oh, it's a dramatic life we're moving into. We'll need people like you to report on it, Kate, to talk about the chaos. Now, are you taking us out into nature with this next story?
1: Well, not me personally, let's be honest. If you've met me, well, I do love a good walk, but hiking's a whole nother thing. This story's coming out of the Sunshine Coast, and it is about mums that are taking up hiking. So basically what we're talking about is that in a world where we're constantly bombarded by screens and devices, there's nothing quite like getting out to nature for your mental health and physical, a bit of a reboot of the physical. But this, your normal mums group that you would think about that we, might catch up for a coffee every week, or they might have a book club. Coming out of the Sunshine Coast, they're saying, oh, forget all of that. Get out and get hiking. And, they're doing a bunch of things, like they're challenging each other to tasks. They're, finding new pathways, and they're becoming ambassadors for the region because they're posting it on their social media and they're sharing everywhere that they're going. You know, there could be a little mini side hustle for these mums. They didn't even know it. They were just trying to get out of the house and feel good.
0: And the Sunshine Coast, you've got the Glasshouse Mountains. You've got these wonderful bits of nature, and it's warm for much of the year. So this is a club that can keep going for much of the year.
1: Look, I'm just impressed that they're able to get out of the house. I don't know about anyone else, but when my three kids were little, I mean, it was amazing that people got fed and dressed some days. The idea of getting hiking boots on and going for a hike is, hats off to them.
0: If you did that, what would be your go-to energy supplement, orange slices, lemon slices. What are you going with?
1: No, I was never really good on the snack things. Huh. I don't know. Oh, yeah, maybe an orange. Donuts? That was kind of easy.
0: Oh, yeah.
1: I think I look like a donut at one point.
0: Me too. We're just not part of the hiking life. But
1: no, but I love the idea of it.
0: Yeah.
1: And I will be excited for anyone that, you know, is into it. It's one of those, I would like to do that one day.
0: One day. I was fascinated to hear that you were raised in a barn. Remember last week you told me?
1: I was not raised in a barn.
0: You spend a lot of time in the barn, in a crib, which is different to the average ABC reporter.
1: In the dairy. I was in a cot in the dairy where mum and dad were milking the cows, just to reset so people don't think I was raised in a barn.
0: Okay, that's different. But you were close to nature is what I was getting. You had that access to nature very young, but you've left it behind for the urban Melbourne life.
1: No, that's the thing. Yeah, we grew up, you know, with land and paddocks and, you know, mum and dad would just say, get outside. Yeah. And, you know, we were creative and things like that. You build a cubby house in the trees and all those types of things. But, you know, there was still no hiking.
0: No.
1: Mum and dad weren't sending us off to the bush to go, here, go find a trail.
0: No.
1: It was a little bit of supervision.
0: They were strains. And if you've just joined us now, you're listening to Kate Mead, ABC reporter, with the stories of the day, defending her parents' record. They did not raise her in a barn. I'm sorry I ever said that. Now, we were talking about food, Elliot. There's some Michelin stars on offer. Can you tell us about this story?
1: Look, now, I was talking about this yesterday, so I had to bring it up again. So just to recap, there has been a whole bunch of South Australian restaurants that have been given the Michelin stars, and it is incredible. And I'm seeing lists come out of South Australia now so that, you know, you can go and have a look. Like, you could head along to Penfolds Winery, or you could go to Henty Farm, and you could have a look at, you know, some of these wineries that have, restaurants that have made the list that have got one of the stars, or like the one at the at Penfolds Winery has got the two stars. But the reason why I wanted to talk to it today is because, you know, we love a little bit of rivalry between our states and between South Australia and Victoria. You know, it's always a little bit there. It's, you know, I think the origin started over the Grand Prix, probably happened well before that, if we're honest. I know when I lived there, it was like, oh, have you heard of Kicker Vic, Kate? What are you talking about? Anyway, there's a bit of rivalry between the two. Yesterday, I was amazed when I was hearing the Victorians, people in Melbourne, talking about South Australia getting these Michelin stars. And I want to tell the South Australians this morning, Victorians are jealous of you. They are jealous. Now, I'm not sure about the other states right now, but they're a bit like, well, what's going on here? Oh, they paid for them to come over. Oh, well, why isn't our government bringing them over? Why can't we do this? How come they got involved? It was a whole thing. And I was sitting back listening to this, Ashwin, and I just thought, you know, when someone wins an award, why can't we just be happy for them?
0: Yes.
1: Why can't we just go, oh, that's amazing. For me, I was grabbing the list going, now, next time I get over there, we're going to check out some of these places. I can't wait. What a fantastic, you know, thing to look at. But I thought, oh, the green-eyed monster from some of these Victorians is atrocious. I'm not sure what anyone else was like around the country.
0: I wonder, because I didn't think you had to pay Michelin people to come over. But I suppose if you're remote, like New Zealand or somewhere far away, maybe you do. But you Melbournians and Victorians, they're just naturally going to be there, so you don't have to pay for them to come over, perhaps.
1: I just think we should just be not sooking. I mean, yes, we have got the Grand Prix. We've got enough. You know, can't we just be happy when the other... I mean, Brisbane, you mean you've got the Olympics coming up?
0: Yeah.
1: Let's be happy for you. You know, you're going to have a city of wattles coming up, you know? Can't we just be happy for other people's wins? And at the end of the day, here we go, getting on my high horse.
0: Yeah.
1: Doesn't Australia win when something like this happened?
0: I like it. We're spreading the love. You're a message of compassion this morning, Kate. I like it.
1: I don't know. It's a Friday, and I think we need a mixed bag of a bit of joy.
0: Yeah, spreading the joy. And someone said barn girl Kate.
1: Oh, no.
0: I don't want to make that a nickname. I won't read the rest. Just a nice message about how, you know, you're raised in a barn. It's a nice, wholesome life. So, but it's not true. If you've just joined... Kate was not raised in a barn. She just had a crib was in the cow shed so that she was close to her parents. Is that the The reason?
1: Yeah, but I did actually play in a barn in the haystacks. But, you know, that's a whole nother story. Okay. That's a whole nother day. But no, not Kate the barn girl.
0: No, that's gone. All right, Kate.
1: Just Kate.
0: That's gone.
1: You head to New Zealand now, thanks. So I'm going to wrap you
0: late.
1: Up.
0: It's too late to dump the meeting. Otherwise, I could have got rid of that. But yeah. We'll chat next week. Thank you.
1: Thank you. Have a great weekend.
0: Kate Mead there, your ABC reporter. And we will cross over to New Zealand it's time. It is time. Let's see if Angela Cumming, your New Zealand correspondent, is on the line. Hello, Angela.
2: Kia ora, Ashwin. How are you?
0: Kia ora. I'm good. We're talking about the farm life in New Zealand. There's stereotypes, isn't there, about sheep and that kind of thing. What has happened in New Zealand this week?
2: Oh, Ashwin, how many times have I been on air with you and I've implored, I've begged, I've pleaded with Aussies to stop making sheep jokes?
0: Yes.
2: About Kiwis. I've even mentioned we had very serious discussions, didn't we, about how the number in sheep to human ratio in New Zealand was falling. Please retire the sheep jokes. It's a very serious industry here in New Zealand, this wool industry. However, I fear all my good work is going to come undone this morning, because I have to be honest with what's making news in New Zealand, and this has been the top story here in New Zealand this week. And it involves, and I can't believe I'm saying these words, and I just need to stress this is a real, actual, true story, that one of New Zealand's major banks here in New Zealand is taking legal and copyright action against members of the public to stop them saying that they want to have unnatural relations with their new sheep mascot.
0: Okay. This is getting quite salacious, much more than I was expecting this early in the morning.
2: Believe it or not, this is Kiwi Bank.
0: Okay. Kiwi Bank.
2: The national-owned bank.
0: Right.
2: In recent months unveiled its new mascot, Ashwin.
0: Okay.
2: Her name is Buck, and she is a very cute, green, sort of cartoon CGI sheep. And she has been appearing in advertisements for the bank. It shows her going off, living her life, getting a haircut, riding a bus, drinking a flat white. And it sort of ties into the bank's branding and its messaging. However,

0: Kiwis perhaps took their affection for Buck, the Kiwi Bank mascot, a bit too far. Mm. And they, I won't go into details, but there happened to be a few social media posts from New Zealanders expressing just how much they loved Buck, the Kiwi Bank sheep mascot, and making a few jokes about her. I won't repeat them on air. They are very not suitable for work.
1: Very much. But the broader issue that is that New Zealanders have lived up to this reputation that we thought we'd shaken off.
0: We really had. I mean, for years, New Zealand had been at the centre of jokes about sheep. We thought in the year of 2026 we had finally moved past that. We were now known as the country of Lord of the Rings and The Hobbit. We were Middle Earth. We were almost there. We had Jacinda doing so much good PR for us. We had ourselves, the Michelin star, come to New Zealand and hand out awards to our restaurants. However, all that has been undone because Kiwis started making jokes about the Kiwi Bank sheep. So what happened? It's snowballed so out of control here in New Zealand. You couldn't go online without seeing inappropriate comments being made by Kiwis about this little green sheep. So Kiwi Bank itself, so the bank in question, and look, I can't imagine the boardroom meetings and the crisis communication meetings that they were having behind closed doors about what to do with this situation, Ashwin.
1: Some poor intern would have had to do up the PowerPoint presentation for the board.
0: Could you imagine? And you imagine, and I mean, the creative agency, I mean, I love Buck the Kiwi Bank. She's very cute. I've enjoyed watching her. You watch her go on her whole journey out in the big wide world and you just think, oh, this is all lovely and it's so family friendly and isn't this nice?
2: Yeah.
0: And then a few people just had to spoil it for the rest of us here in New Zealand. This poor bank, I don't know what they thought they were going to do, but then they came to the conclusion that the best way to address what was happening, Ashworth, was to hit it head on. So then the bank started filing copyright complaints against people that were using images of their sheep mascot here in New Zealand. So you couldn't then stay. We were like communist Russia here this week. You could not post anything about Buck the sheep because it would disable the image immediately. So I think the bank thought that they were doing the right thing. They thought, look, to stop people making jokes about our sheep mascot, we will just simply stop people being able to talk about her online and post images of her online. However, by doing so, that then drew more attention to the original story, which was the sheep jokes that were getting out of control here in New Zealand. So classic Streisand effect. The takedowns prompted further media attention. And just when we thought we kept a lid on it, because you know, Ashwin, New Zealand's at the ends of the earth. Sometimes things happen here that the rest of the world need not know about. And we thought, well, will this all just fizzle out? People have got all the jokes out of their system and the ad campaign featuring the sexy sheep will just continue on without any more attention being drawn to it. But unfortunately, the story was out there. Our old mate, John Oliver, the British-born US talk show host that ruined the bird of the century voting here in New Zealand by campaigning successfully for the Australasian Grebe to be crowned winner. He obviously has a deep, perhaps even morbid fascination with New Zealand news. So he has now weighed in on it too. So he's started talking about overseas as well, Kiwis and their fascination with
1: Angela,
0: the smiling green sheep.
1: It's not just John Oliver, it's Clancy in the text message line. Clancy says, "Ari sheep, where there's smoke, there's fire." Now, this is the problem. Is it possible it's Australians posing as New Zealanders, like an inside job?
0: An inside job. I wish I could agree with that hypothesis, Ashwin, but Having lived in New Zealand for so long, knowing the Kiwis as I do, I don't think that this is a situation where it's some black ops operation to undermine the international reputation of New Zealand. Because you know what? I think Kiwis are very good at doing that themselves without realising perhaps the magnitude of what they're doing. Because a lot of people would have seen this ad campaign and thought, it's a very lovely looking sheep. And made a few comments about her and really not thought anything more of it. It's only until the joke escapes into the outside world that perhaps Kiwis start to realise that maybe those sheep jokes that have been made all those years, maybe people were onto something. Look, I don't know.
1: I think so. Now, if you just joined the conversation, this is a major diplomatic spat. Now, Angela did use the term black op operations and sheep jokes, which is a remarkable insight into how casual Australians and New Zealanders are in our relationship. So we'll look at that and plenty of other stories that are coming up from New Zealand. Angela will be with you on the other side of the news. We'll check out the national weather as well, and we'll take your calls. Some of you will be leaving for your local programming, so that's coming up. If you have a local breakfast show, that will be happening after the news. And if you remain with us, let us continue the conversations. We're talking about that, not just sheep. We are talking about some natural events that are happening in New Zealand, things that have been shutting down. Perhaps there's some tourism effects. Lots of serious New Zealand news coming up with a touch of quirk here on ABC Radio Overnights. I'm Ashwin Sedka. I'll be back with you for some after this.
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0: ABC News. Good morning. I'm Anna Vito. The peak body representing Australian convenience stores has labelled the ACT government as nuts and bizarre for its reasoning behind a delayed crackdown on illicit tobacco suppliers. The ACT Health Minister, Marisa Patterson, this week said the government has not yet introduced laws to shut down illegal vape and cigarette shops because it has to consider human rights implications. Australian Association of Convenience Stores Chief Executive Theo Fakari says the introduction of closure laws in other states means illicit tobacco suppliers will increasingly be attracted to the ACT.
1: They're being pushed out of other locations in Sydney, in regional New South Wales, in regional Victoria, and they need a new playground to go and operate in. And currently, the ACT is an open playground.
0: The Teachers Union has announced more work stoppages at ACT public schools starting on Monday. Declan Gooch reports.
2: The Australian Education Union is locked in protracted negotiations with the ACT government over a new enterprise agreement. Following a two-hour work stoppage in May, a full-day strike in June and another two-hour stoppage last month, teachers in public schools across the ACT are again planning to stop work, this time for an hour. The action is being staggered, so each school is affected on a different day between Monday and Friday next week. The Education Directorate says students should be kept home until 9:30 on the day their school is affected. A list of when teachers will stop work at each school has been published on the ACT government website.
0: The US President Donald Trump has cancelled plans to live stream the execution by firing squad of former Army psychiatrist Nidal Hassan after he was sentenced to death for killing 13 unarmed soldiers at a military base in Texas in 2009. Tim Wharton reports.
3: There hasn't been a public execution in the United States for nearly a century. The last carried out by a firing squad was in 1945. Defense Secretary Pete Hegseth had wanted to change that when he announced Nidal Hassan's death would be live streamed potentially to an audience of millions in December. Critics called the decision barbaric and a step backwards for American society. More than 70 retired high-ranking military officers urged the Pentagon to cancel the plan. Donald Trump has now bowed to that pressure, posting on Truth Social that many good and well-meaning people didn't want to watch Hassan die. The president did call him scum, however, and said the relatives of Hassan's victims could still attend his execution by firing squad.
0: A Senate inquiry will question Qantas and Virgin Australia executives today over the high cost of regional airfares. Here's national tourism reporter Christy Sexton-McGrath.
4: Senior airline executives will appear before the committee in Canberra today as part of an inquiry into the aviation sector's ability to provide affordable and reliable services to rural, regional and remote Australia. The inquiry has received 177 submissions and is examining airline operating costs, airport charges and cuts to services. Qantas says rising maintenance and operating costs are making some regional routes harder to sustain, while Tourism Australia says high fares and unreliable flights are impacting regional tourism destinations. The committee's report is due in December.
0: Senior figures in World Soccer's governing body have told its president he's not fit to lead the organisation unless he answers questions about his abandoned plan to sell off parts of the World Cup to private investors. Gianni Infantino has apologised to the first meeting of the FIFA Council since his proposal was scrapped. The BBC's Hugh Ferris has more.
5: There were quite a lot of questions that came his way from that FIFA Council, including ones about future funding of FIFA, including about the controversial FIFA Peace Prize given to Donald Trump at the draw for the World Cup last year, and also the American president's intervention in the rescinding of a red card during the World Cup to the American striker following Balogun. So there is a lot of homework for Gianni Infantino to do.
0: Kangaroos debutant Jack Bostock has played a starring role in Australia's 24 points to 22 win over New Zealand in the Men's Rugby League World Cup opener. The Kiwis dominated large periods of the game at Sydney Football Stadium, but Bostock's hat-trick, which included the late match winner, proved the difference. Fellow winger Tom Trbojevic was full of praise for the 23-year-old.
6: Unbelievable. He was the best player on the field. He won us that game. To come in first game with that confidence and produce that performance, mate, it's a credit to him.
0: And the new national women's basketball season is officially underway with the Tasmania Jewels defeating the Geelong Venom 103-90 in the WNBL season opener in Hobart. Canberra's weather, a cloudy day with a slight chance of a shower and a forecast top of 18 degrees. Tomorrow, cloudy and a top of 20 on Sunday, partly cloudy and 21. It's 8 in Tuggeranong now, 9 in Dixon. ABC News.
7: Yuma, this is Shane Halloran on ABC Radio Canberra Wurundjeri. I'm speaking the Ngunnawal language. On behalf of my elders, I say, Yuma, Yumalundi, Yangu Galanyi Nalawiri Ngunnawal Dara. Hello and welcome. Today we're all here on Ngunnawal country.
8: ABC Canberra acknowledges the Ngunnawal people as traditional custodians of the land we broadcast from, and we recognise any other people or families with connection to the lands of the ACT and region. We acknowledge and respect their continuing culture and the contribution they make to the life of this city and this region. We acknowledge and welcome other Aboriginal and Torres Strait Islander people who are listening.

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2: Yeah, not a big klutz, just a bit of a klutz.
0: La, la, la. Look out, Ross. Look out. Watch out for the...
2: Good morning, Kath from Gunners, who says, yay, it's Friday. Have a great weekend. You too, Kath. We're not there yet, but we can see it from here.
0: Mate?
2: Yeah, I am. I'm really, really good. It's been a big week, and we've got a big show to finish off on today. Hello, everybody. Welcome to your Friday morning edition of the ABC Canberra Breakfast Show. How are you feeling? You all ready for a big day and a weekend? I hope you've got lots of exciting things planned. Don't forget, Free Call Friday. Free Call Friday, where you can just call in or text in with anything that you find interesting that you want to share with us. Always love to know what's going on in your life. And if there are things you'd like us to look into, because we're all here, we're eager to please.

0: We got the band back together today. Got the band back together. You know, there's a lot of rumours going around that, you know, that there were creative differences and that we'd gone off in different directions and stuff. Nope, we're not the bloody police. By police, I don't mean Scott Lee police. I mean police as in Sting and that. No, that's not us. We have got a big show coming up. sorry, I'm just looking. So someone is sending 5 thumbs up. Ellie from Kayleen says, so glad to hear the farm song this morning. I was up most of the night with low blood sugar, so it's nice to hear a familiar voice. Ellie, how are you feeling now? Hope you're okay. Somebody else has sent in 3 thumbs up and says, have I beaten Mick's 1 thumb down? He hasn't sent in the thumbs down yet. It hasn't turned up. And someone else just getting in early with a text, how bizarre is it that in Canberra, the human rights of illegal tobacco dealers and bikie gangs outweigh the community's expectation of a safe and lawful environment? Well, as a segue to that, thank you, unnamed texter, later on this morning, we'll get the response from the federal government to the ACT's reluctance to shut down illegal tobacco shops. The Commonwealth wants a unified approach across the country, so we're going to get the federal government's response a little bit later on to the ACT government's reticence to shut down. As you heard, Dr. Marisa Patterson on the show with us earlier this week with me was saying one of the things they need to consider is the ACT's human rights obligations when it comes to shutting down people who are flogging illegal tobacco to people. Also on the show today, so it's ministerial talkback. Suzanne Orr will be joining us in the studio a little bit later on this morning. She's the Environment Minister, also the Housing Minister. A few other things as well. So you'll get your chance to put some questions to Suzanne or Tara Chain will join us just to give us the official government position on this rape case, which has been getting a lot of traction this week. This is the young man who was given an 18-month community sentence rather than going to jail for raping another teenager. And it has caused quite a bit of outrage that people think that it's sending the wrong message. We'll talk to Tara Chain about that a little bit later on. And we'll get the wash up from the ACT Legislative Assembly hearing yesterday into the laws regarding Hawker Tennis Centre, Big Splash, other sites around Canberra where the community feels that the government is not doing enough. We'll get the wash up from that as well. And we're off to the movies. We've got so much. Goodness gracious me, I don't even know where to start on The Breakfast Show. I'll tell you what, though. Yesterday, a lot of very reserved, laid-back Australian buggers were stopping me in the street and they were saying, Ross, I'm very concerned about the gung-ho approach being taken by some people in authority to looking after the world and making sure that it's a good place, i.e. what the hell is going on in Pete Hegseth's head? People were asking me, what's going on in Pete Hegseth's head? Goodness gracious me, that is one place I don't want to go. I do not want to go. Anyway, remember Pistol Pete Hegseth? He announced a while back that they were going to, not only were they going to put that bloke, who, by the way, he's not a very nice person, are going to put him in front of the firing squad in the United States, which I didn't even know they still had that. But anyway, whatever. And then he said, and we're going to live stream it so everybody can watch it. It's going to be awesome. I don't know if he said it was going to be awesome, but he thought it would send a good message out. He was so gung-ho about it all. But then this morning, as you just heard Anna mentioned overnight, Donald Trump has finally read the room, I think, and realised that nobody wants to watch this and nobody wants to see the United States go down this path. He put out a statement on Truth Social. That's his platform. And this is voiced by an actor. This is what he said.
1: Nidal Malik Hassan, a former US Army major turned traitor, is a very bad and evil man who killed 13 people, including a pregnant soldier, who died, along with her unborn son, and injured, very seriously, 32 more innocent people. With all that being said, I think streaming the execution for all to see might have been a strong deterrent for the world to witness how America deals with terrorists and scum like Hassan. But many very good and well-meaning people would rather not watch him die, through streaming or through any other visual device. He will die as scheduled by firing squad, but this event will not be streamed. That said, the execution may be viewed in person by the immediate families of the victims, if they so choose. They deserve to witness justice.
0: Oh, God, how did that get in there? Yes, so that was Donald Trump on Truth Social. Thank you for your attention to this matter. But anyway, look, thank goodness common sense has prevailed. I mean, I don't know. I shouldn't speak on behalf of everybody. But I didn't hear a lot of people when we were talking about it saying, oh, this is so awesome, where can I watch it? No, nobody thought it was a great idea. So common sense has prevailed, it seems. Good morning, Alison from Conda. Good morning, Ross. I got back from my Europe trip yesterday afternoon, so I'm still on Europe time. But it's great to turn on my radio and hear the sing-along song. It feels weird that a song about Pingrup can feel like home. Yes, I know. Pingrup's never had so much attention. Some people think it's a made-up town. It's not a made-up town. It's where I grew up. I grew up on a farm in Pingrup. Early morning quiz for you this morning. All right, so first one is a TV show. This is a very popular TV show.
2: May I come in?
3: Oh, please do. After all, the place is yours now.
2: I understand how you feel. I just wanted to say I'd be greatly honoured if you'd consider yourself my guest here for as long as it suits you.
3: Why, Mr. DeVere, that's very generous of you.
0: Yes, what is that TV show? The second audio quiz for you this morning, this is from a famous musical. I think one of Grace O'Day's favourite musicals, in fact.

0: Yes. What is that musical? What is that musical? So, first of all, this TV show...
1: May I come in?
2: Oh, please do. After all, the place is yours now.
1: I understand how you feel. I just wanted to say I'd be greatly honoured if you'd consider yourself my guest here for as long as it suits you.
2: Why, Mr. DeVere, that's very generous of you.
0: Yes, I want to know what that TV show is and which musical is this.
3: This kid is insane, man. Took up a collection just to send him to the mainland. Get your education.
0: I must say it's one of my favourite musicals as well. I loved it a lot.
3: Your name?
0: What's your name, man? 1-300-681-666-0467-922-666. Jeff from Watson has both of them right, straight up this morning. Someone else has the TV show right, but they didn't put their name to it. Jenny from Murrum Bateman has the TV show. Ellie from Kayleen has the musical. Says, I've never seen it, but I have enough friends who blasted in the car. Yes, I think the soundtrack is very, very popular. 1-300-681-666-0467-922-666.
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0: Yeah, a lot of news around, in fact, at 13 minutes to 6 on ABC Canberra Breakfast. Making news, The Australian is reporting today that the Albanese government will begin consultation on its long-awaited Indigenous heritage law reforms in the next 2 months as Aboriginal and resources groups push to tighten criteria for potential claimants after a court struck down a protection order halting a New South Wales mining project. The Daily Telegraph is reporting today that Carnival is cutting its Australian fleet in half from 2028. Carnival, you know, the cruise ship liner dudes, in a fresh blow to a cruise sector already losing ships as operators grapple with rising costs and uncertainty over the rules that will apply in coming years. The New York Times is reporting today that thousands of students setting fires in the streets and barricading roads with wrought ironwork brought Albania's capital to a standstill on Thursday as anger over the high cost of education coalesced into violent protests demanding the Prime Minister's resignation. The Times in the UK reports today that hospitals have been ordered to bar transgender women from female wards and changing rooms under landmark NHS guidelines on single-sex spaces. The NHS has said that from now on, trans people should be accommodated in line with their biological sex rather than their gender identity, reversing its previous policy. The BBC reports today that Venezuela's former leader Nicolas Maduro and his wife Celia Flores appeared in court on Thursday to plead not guilty to new charges of conspiracy to commit torture. And speaking of gung-ho, by the way, is my word of the day today. Gung-ho, it's one word with a hyphen, I believe. I think so. It doesn't matter anyway, not important. As you know, here on The Breakfast Show, a long time ago, we've walked away from trying to maintain the Queen's English. Gung-ho, one word with a hyphen. Gianni Infantino, he is on the list of people who are gung-ho, he's up there near the very, very top. You've got Pete Hegseth, maybe the Donald, and then Gianni Infantino up there. Anyone else you can think of that's a bit gung-ho when it comes to doing raucous stuff? Gianni Infantino has given an apology anyway to his toughest critics, but no new details or documents on FIFA issues that most concerned them at a showdown meeting of FIFA's ruling council on Thursday. So FIFA, you know, the world governing body for soccer, Gianni Infantino has been running it as his own personal fiefdom. Anyway, he issued an apology. Then he read out a statement afterwards, wouldn't take any questions, but
1: I apologized for the mistakes that we made in relation to the communication and consultation process related to the FIFA Forward Enterprise project, which then led to many consequences. But what is important to remember is that it was a proposal, so in no way a done deal.
0: Yeah, that is Gianni Infantino. How did that get in there? Anyway. Yes. Also making news today, this is interesting because I like to bring you quirky stories too occasionally. So according to The Guardian today, the Earth has... when I first read this, I thought, shouldn't we be getting a little bit worried about this? Or maybe I'm just thinking... I mean, the Earth has unexpectedly begun spinning faster. This has been reported in a couple of outlets, has begun spinning faster, forcing the end of a decades-long effort to keep the world's clocks aligned with the turning of the planet. So for more than 50 years, scientists have occasionally added an extra leap second to coordinated universal time, the international standard used to keep clocks around the world in step. And it was done because the Earth's rate of spin was gradually slowing down. And so every few years, a minute would last 61 seconds rather than 60, allowing clocks to catch up with the planet's slightly erratic rotation. All right, so that's been what's been going on for the last 50 years or so. But apparently now the Earth has actually begun spinning a little faster. The story goes on to say, nobody knows for sure why this has happened, but it's raised the possibility that scientists might have to remove a negative leap second for the first time. I mean, does anyone else think that this is a little bit of a worry that suddenly they've found out that the Earth's spinning a little bit faster now than it has done for a long time? I mean, it's probably nothing to see here. It's just the Earth getting a little bit gung-ho with itself. Early morning quiz this morning. You're doing very well, everybody.
2: May I come in?
3: Oh, please do. After all, the place is yours now.
2: I understand how you feel. I just wanted to say I'd be greatly honoured if you'd consider yourself my guest here for as long as it suits you.
3: Hi, Mr. De Vere. That's very generous of you.
0: Yeah, a lot of you got on that. By the way, Kristen Yes says, good morning, Ross. I was so gung-ho to get my answer in that I completely forgot to sign it. Yes, there can be pitfalls with being gung-ho, Chris.

0: Gung Ho's my word of the day, and this musical.
1: This kid is insane, man. Took up a collection just to send him to the mainland.
0: 1-300-681-6604-67-922-666 is the text number if you want to be part of our early morning quiz. This listener says, isn't there a lesson in this Trump back down? People in power stand up to him and say something is wrong and he shrivels. Can we apply this to all the other stuff he's screwing up? Yeah, I did hear someone on the BBC this morning saying, you know, it's time that people did stand up and say, oi, bucko, you've been a bit gung-ho. Why don't you just govern in the best interests of the planet and everybody else? And this listener says, what are the possible cruise ship rule changes that are causing the Carnival cruise reductions? It's a good question, Matt. But this group Carnival, they're cutting their fleet in half from 2028. On ABC Canberra Breakfast, you are with me, Ross Solly. For our anniversary song this morning, I'm going to take you back to October 1981 for a song that just squeezed into the top 10 for a band and an artist who's been featuring a lot recently in the news, on Australian Story, etc. That's coming up next.
2: Drive. Alice Matthews with you and all the usual suspects for Friday, recipes with Sally Wise, wrapping the stories of the week and a bit of book chat. That's Drive.
3: 3 till 6.

my goodness me. As Christina says, the divinal's the best way to start any day. Yes. And Kath from Gunner says, I watched the Australian story on iView with Chrissy Amphlett. It was fantastic. Yeah, I watched it as well. What an incredible woman. Tragic in so many ways, Kath, but just what a talent. Lisa says, I saw the Divinals at the Queen Bee and Leagues Club in 1990. They were great. That song, it got to number 10 on the charts back in 1981, the boys in town for the Divinals. All right. Well done, everybody. You had a lot of people on the money this morning for our three clues to the news. So

0: Of course, that is a Hamilton, the musical Hamilton. And I play that this morning because Cameron McIntosh, who produced Hamilton amongst Les Mis, The Phantom of the Opera, etc., etc., was born on this day, 1946. So happy birthday. Is it this day or this week anyway for Cameron McIntosh and Peter Bowles? Peter Bowles no longer with us. Who got it right? Let me just say, amongst the others I've already mentioned, Dawn, Kath from Gunners, Suzanne 2614, DK from Flory, Kathy and McKellar, Matt, Lisa, Helen from Fisher, Kerry and Palmerston, John from Lynham, Louise 2902, Quinn from Monash, Alison from Conda, Jeff 2650, who else? A couple of others as well. Our three clues to the news for this morning, for this Friday morning. All right, three songs there. Can you identify any of those songs? And then tell me what the story is from the show yesterday. Do your best. Even if you just know one song, that's fine. All right, we're going to get the band back together after the news and early AM. It's 6 o'clock.
1: ABC News, good morning. I'm Anna Vito. The peak body for Australian convenience stores has slammed the ACT government for considering the human rights of illicit tobacco dealers. Jade Toomey reports.
2: ACT Health Minister Marisa Patterson told the ABC this week that the government was yet to introduce laws to shut down shops selling illegal vapes and cigarettes because it needed to consider human rights implications. Australian Association of Convenience Stores CEO Theo Fakari said that position was
3: absolutely wild. We're talking about effectively criminals.
2: It's pushing to reduce the tobacco excise and have laws that close down dodgy operators to direct smokers away from the black market. The minister says on balance, human rights compliant laws should not favour illegal tobacconists.
1: Parks ACT has delayed the reopening of a waterfall which was closed after two deaths more than 3 years ago. Gibraltar Falls in Namadgi National Park has been shut since two men died within a week of each other in February 2023 after falling over the edge. The viewing platform and walking track had been due to reopen late this year. That's now been pushed back to early next year to allow Parks ACT to complete signage and visitor safety infrastructure improvements at the site. The US President Donald Trump has cancelled a planned live streaming of an execution by firing squad. America's editor John Lyons has more.
4: The US Secretary of Defense, Pete Hegseth, had announced that the execution by firing squad of former Army psychiatrist Nidal Hassan in December would be live streamed. But the decision was met with widespread backlash, including from some prominent Republicans and former military leaders who, in an open letter, described the decision to live stream the execution as barbaric. US media also reported that Mr. Trump had not realized that Hassan was now in a wheelchair. Nidal Hassan was convicted of killing 13 soldiers at the Fort Hood, Texas military base in 2009. He's been in a wheelchair since he was shot in the back by law enforcement officers during that attack.
1: The Saudi-led military forces fighting the Houthis in Yemen have claimed the rebels are being armed with sophisticated weaponry by others in the region. Middle East correspondent Matthew Doran reports.
5: Fighting between the Houthis and the Saudi-backed coalition has intensified in recent months, shattering a ceasefire which had largely held for a few years. In the last couple of weeks, the Houthis have become emboldened to the point of attacking civilian airports in Saudi Arabia, including Riyadh's main facility, with 20 different attacks killing 17 people this month alone. In a press conference, the Saudi coalition spokesman said the Houthis are being supplied with ballistic missiles, attack drones and explosive-laden speedboats by regional actors. He didn't explicitly name who was responsible, although the Houthis are largely seen as Iranian proxies in the region.
1: The spiritual leader of the Plymouth Brethren Christian Church will today front a parliamentary inquiry following claims members of the church paid known neo-Nazi associates to intimidate candidates at the last federal election. Here's political reporter Jack Mackay.
6: Several politicians have claimed Brethren members volunteering for the Liberal Party at pre-poll centres in key marginal seats intimidated rival volunteers and candidates. The Nine newspapers have also alleged members of the church paid far-right influencers to track and heckle the Prime Minister on

0: The campaign trail. Bruce Hales, who's the church's self-described most senior elder, will today front a parliamentary inquiry where he's expected to face questions about the allegations. In a statement, Mr. Hales has denied having any participation, directly or indirectly, in the 2025 election.
1: Sport and New Zealand fullback Kalyn Ponga has sustained a suspected broken arm as the Kiwis went down by 2 points to Australia in the Men's Rugby League World Cup opener at the Sydney Football Stadium. Ponga starred for the New Zealanders with 2 tries before he was hurt late, while Australian halfback Mitchell Moses sustained a calf injury. Kangaroos winger Jack Bostock scored a late try to secure the 24-22 victory, but Kiwis hooker Jeremy Marshall-King says his team will bounce back.
2: A few little things, you know, you can fix up and... You know, belief still in us as a group, and you know, it's our first game together. You know, it's the first game of the campaign, and we're only going to get better.
1: And in basketball, the Tasmania Jewels have defeated the Geelong Venom 103-90 in the WNBL season opener in Hobart. While in the men's competition, the Brisbane Bullets snapped a 3-game losing streak, downing South East Melbourne Phoenix 115-105 in Brisbane. Cloudy and a forecast top of 18 in Canberra today. Right now, 7 degrees in Tuggeranong, 9 in Dixon. ABC News.
3: Good morning, welcome to AM. I'm Rachel Mealy, coming to you from the lands of the Turrbal and Yuggera people in Brisbane. US President Donald Trump has cancelled a planned live stream of a man being executed by firing squad following bipartisan backlash. Our America's editor John Lyons is in Washington. He joined me a short time ago.
4: About 2 weeks ago, the US Defense Secretary Pete Hegseth said that there would be a firing squad execution of Nidal Hassan and that it would be live streamed for everybody to be able to access. Now, Hassan was convicted of a 2009 shooting spree at the Fort Hood military base in Texas, convicted of killing 13 US soldiers with whom he was about to be deployed to Afghanistan. So Pete Hegseth came up with this idea. Donald Trump embraced it and it led to a lot of backlash. The president has now said that he sees that it could have been a strong deterrent for the world to witness how America dealt with terrorists, and he uses the word scum like Hassan, but he said that many very good and well-meaning people would rather not watch him die. So President Trump has announced he's overruled his US Defense Secretary and said there will not be a live streaming, but that the family of the victims will still be able to turn up. There will still be the execution by firing squad, but it will not be live streamed.
3: There's been a lot of controversy about this announcement. What's led to the backflip?
4: Well, two factors. The US media is reporting that Donald Trump didn't realise that Hassan is now in a wheelchair. He was shot in the back during that attack by law enforcement officers who were trying to stop the attack. And as a result, he's been in a wheelchair ever since. President Trump reportedly didn't realise that, and he thought the optics of the US military having a firing squad to kill a man sitting in a wheelchair was not good optics, and that was part of the consideration reportedly by the US media. But the other factor too is that there's been a big backlash, including from within the Republicans. But I think what was the key factor is about 70 top former US military officials sent a letter to President Trump saying that this would be exploitative broadcasting, it would be a carnival for the enjoyment of voyeurs and spectators, it would stoke hatred, and they said it was a barbaric abuse of authority and that it would ensure that Hassan became a martyr for attacking and killing his fellow soldiers, and that this would harm American soldiers and citizens into the future. Taking all of that into account, President Trump has overruled his defense secretary.
3: John Lyons there in Washington. The federal government has admitted the algorithms it's introduced to assess the supports given to elderly Australians living at home are not always getting it right. After a spike in complaints, the government is now reviewing the assessment tool that decides how much funding someone should get. But an expert has told AM the terms of reference for the review will be critical in whether or not it'll lead to change. Evelyn Manfield reports. The Payne family, like many others around the country, are navigating the aged care system. Martin's dad, Greg, has dementia and was receiving government supports at home. But earlier this year, it became harder for him to live at home.
5: Dad's condition, you know, continued to progress as it does, and we sought a reassessment. We were of the belief that it deserved a reassessment. It was getting much more stressful and difficult for all parties.
3: They were right. He was reassessed and bumped up from a level 2 package to a level 8, but they were told it could take 8 to 12 months for that money to actually flow through. They couldn't wait that long.
5: Since then, my father's gone into aged care, despite wanting to be cared for at home and being approved for a level 8 care package.
3: Controversially, two algorithms help decide how support at home package funding gets allocated. One is the prioritisation, so how urgently the person is deemed to need the support. The other is the classification, how much money they should get. In June, the government announced a departmental review into the prioritisation algorithm, which it's received but hasn't released. And now it's committed to an independent review of that and the classification algorithm. Sam Ray is the aged care minister.
6: We have always said that throughout this generation reform process, we would listen to older people, to workers, to providers, and we'd make whatever changes were necessary to get the best outcomes for older folks.
3: After staunchly defending the algorithm as a tool to provide consistent outcomes, in announcing this review, the government has admitted the assessment systems aren't always getting it right. Under the new algorithm systems, hundreds more people have complained about their outcomes.
7: This algorithm has consistently been delivering wrong decisions for older Australians.
3: Anne Rustin is the Shadow Aged Care Minister and says while this latest review, due in the first half of next year, is the right move, it's taken too long.
7: It is a concession by the government that despite the last 12 months them telling older Australians that their aged care algorithm was actually fine and working, they've now had to admit that there are some significant problems with it. And so now we've forced them into going away and having a proper look at it.
3: The terms of reference of the review and who's conducting it still hasn't been announced. Health professor at the University of New South Wales, Kathy Eager, says those details are critical.
8: The only credible outcome of a review will be to have an algorithm as a decision support tool, but not as a decision-making tool.
3: Data from the Health Department last week revealed in the last year, more than 6,400 older Australians have died while waiting for their support at home funding.
9: Evelyn Manfield. A new assessment of the world's coral has found 44% of shallow water species are threatened with extinction. But researchers fear even more species are at risk after recent coral bleaching events and the arrival of the El Niño climate pattern. Isabel Masali reports.
10: Zoe Richards was initially tracking corals on a healthy Ningaloo reef in WA's north. But after a heatwave and bleaching event in 2024 and 25, she turned to studying dead ones.
11: It looks devastating, to be quite honest. Dead corals quickly become overgrown with turf algae and other types of algae. So where you were previously swimming along and seeing live corals, lots of colour, is now just dull algae, not much life, not much noise on the reef. So there's a real notable absence of other animals.
10: It's a sight she fears will become more common due to climate change. And for some species, that could mean extinction. The International Union for Conservation of Nature has today released an alarming global assessment of shallow water coral species. This was first done in 2008.
11: I was involved in that one and we found there was 33%, so one third of known coral species were in an elevated category of risk of extinction. It's now 44%. So this is a real problem. The corals are certainly making it very clear that they are in trouble, and that means our entire coral reef ecosystems and all the billions of people that rely on them for food, for tourism, for other things, they're all in jeopardy.
10: Zoe Richards is an associate professor at Curtin University and joins more than 60 global coral experts who worked on this assessment. But their data covers until 2020. So the experts warn the risk is likely higher after the recent global coral bleaching event. And now there's an El Niño climate pattern, bringing warmer than average ocean temperatures.
11: Corals can handle a little bit of extra heat for a little while, so long as that heat moves on and conditions return to normal. But if that heat

0: stays around for a long time. The corals just can't sustain that level of stress, and that's what the Super El Niño is threatening to do.
1: Another Australian expert involved in the study is Dr. Isabel Nunez-Lendo, a marine scientist with the University of Technology, Sydney.
2: We have a type of a species which are staghorn and plating corals. Basically, they are the architects of the Great Barrier Reef structure. And we have seen that 68% of their species, of these groups, are classified as endangered. So this means that if we lose them, right, we are going to lose the nurseries for the fish, the natural barriers that are protecting our coastlines, and all, of course, the tourism industry and communities that depend on a healthy Great Barrier Reef.
1: But the study adds action can be taken to protect species.
2: In terms of temperature, of course, everything that can reduce emissions that influence this warming of the atmosphere, I would say at the international level, policy levels, big commitments, they need to be arranged for sure.
1: And she says at the local level, reducing pollution and improving water quality can help.
3: Isabel Massali reporting, and that's Early AM for today. I'm Rachel Mealy. It's 6:15.
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5: Yes, it is. In fact, it's your Friday morning edition of the ABC Canberra Breakfast Show. My name is Ross Solly. Great to be with you. Got a very big show coming up this morning. We're going to get the Commonwealth reaction, the federal government's reaction to the ACT government's position on why they're not closing down tobacco shops. Basically, human rights is an issue. Lots more as well. Been a Friday. We're off to the movies very, very soon. We've got ministerial talkback. Suzanne Orr, the Minister for the Environment, for Housing, etc., will be joining us in the studio and happy to take your questions. Tara Chain will pop in for a chat, talking about whether the government's going to do anything about concerns regarding sentencing laws here in the ACT. This story that's been doing the rounds this week about the 18-year-old man who's been given an 18-month suspended sentence after pleading guilty to raping a woman here in the ACT. And a lot of people thinking that's totally inadequate. We'll talk to the Attorney General about that. We'll also talk a little bit about next week's industrial action, which is coming your way if you've got kids at school. That's coming next week. And we'll get a wrap-up on the hearings yesterday into whether controlled activities are working, controlled orders here for issues like Big Splash, the Hawker Tennis Centre. So we've got a lot to get through between now and 9 o'clock. Hope you can stick with us. Of course, you are always welcome to be part of the show. In fact, we love having you as part of the show. Three ways you can get in touch with us. You can call us on 1300 681 666. You can text me on 0467 922 666, or you can email me ross@abc.net.au. On the text line, this is No Name. Says, any semblance of reasonable, sane thinking from Trump will disappear when the November elections are over and he'll be more vengeful than ever. The next 2 years will be scary as he established what he sees as his rightful and proper legacy on the world. Yes, and just as a segue to that, my word of the day today is gung-ho. Gung-ho. It is one word. It's got a hyphen. Quilian says, after the earthquake, the gung-ho rescue volunteers were advised to be cautious and not be mavericks as not to endanger themselves and others. Good use of my word of the day today, gung-ho. Right, a lot of you have already got at least one of the songs for our three clues to the news. In fact, Kerry in Palmerston has all three. Well done, Kerry. John from Lynham has one of the songs. Suzanne 2614 has all three of the songs as well. Catherine Gunners has a couple of the songs. DK from Flory. Jules has two of the songs. Mike in Holt has at least one of the songs. Here they are, the three clues for the news this morning.

Yeah, look, there's three pretty recognisable songs, to be fair. Can you help us out on even if you just know one of the songs? 1-300-681-666-0467-922-666.

0: Yes, and we got the band back together today. Grace O'Day's back here after a mandatory Ross-free day. Good morning to you, Grace O'Day.
1: Morning, Ross.
0: And Ainsley McGibbon, haven't seen you all bloody week. Where have you been? Ainsley McGibbon's here with us today as well. Good morning, Ains.
1: Good morning, Ross.
0: I did mention at the start of the show, it's great to have you both back, by the way, that, you know, I wanted to put to bed all these rumours that, you know, creative differences, that sort of thing, and that people were referring to us as the police, not Scott Lee police, like the police.
1: I think YMCA police.
0: YMCA?
1: Oh, that's don't worry.
0: That's the village people.
1: Yeah, I got the confused.
0: I think you're confused with the policemen in village people.
1: Yeah.
0: That's an often made mistake.
1: I take it back.
0: Can we rewind? No, so I'd be Stuart Copeland because I like him. He's cool. He's the drummer. You'd be Andy Summers, the guitarist, I think, Grace. Ainsley's definitely Sting because Sting goes off and does creative stuff and just does his own thing. And then when he feels like popping back, he just pops back.
1: I'll take that.
0: That's Sting. You know, you can be Sting.
1: Okay, thank you.
0: Anyway, we're back together. Can I just say straight up, though, it almost didn't happen that we got the band back together this morning because I got a text message came through at, what time is this? Attached to this. This came this morning at, oh no, it has, 4:10 a.m. Hello, are you able to let me in the front door without judgment, please?
1: And it turns out you can't. You couldn't do it. Judgment came swiftly.
0: Yeah. Well, all I said was, I'm far too busy for this nonsense. What are you doing?
1: Pacing Northbourne, I am, while you sit there and go.
0: She was. I went out there to let her in and she didn't turn around, just refused to acknowledge that I was even there. And then she sheepishly walked in, you know, slumping in with her head bowed down, just wandering in.
1: This is why I always message Ains if I forget my pass, because there's no judgment there.
0: Well, I don't think me saying I'm too busy for this sort of stuff is judgment. That's just...
1: No, nor is reading it out now for everyone. Nope, none of it.
0: Anyway, it's been a week on ABC Canberra Breakfast. It's 22 past six.

0: I think you've put the wrong one. You've put the...
1: Ross@abc.net.au.
0: No, doesn't he say ross.net.au? Is that... Hang on. I think you've done the wrong... Oh, no, this is awkward. Hang on, have to listen. Sorry, everyone. Is this the ross.net... Hang on. ABC at home, 666, breakfast show. Ross Darling said send me an email at ross.abc.net.au. Yeah. Yep. One job. You're out of the band. You're out of the band. It's just Sting and I now.
1: Sting couldn't get in the building, so this band's going really well.
0: It's just me doing solo. I'm just sitting up the back playing the drums by myself. You got... Oh, it's the wrong...
1: I must have gone to the wrong file on my computer. I have them both on there, so I'll delete that one.
0: Why don't you do something by the village people? Put that in there. Now, I've got an email, ross@abc.net.au. It's not ross.net, it's ross@abc.net.au. Got a lovely email from Louise and Ed, who contacted me, who says, "Hi, Ross. Just wanted to let you know that we love your show and the team. It informs us and makes us laugh every day. Can we please have more blocker updates? Hard not to smile at the antics. Perhaps there could be an opportunity to meet him or her." Ains, over to you. That's from Louise and Ed. Now, Blocker is Ainsley's dog.
1: Also known as Sprout is her name.
0: Yes. That's her nickname, but her real name's Blocker.
1: Yeah.
0: Any updates you can provide for Louise and Ed on how Blocker's going? Has Blocker got her head around the whole tennis ball thing?
1: No. We are perpetually troubleshooting. Probably the most recent thing I can think of, we've had to vary where we go for walks. With people out and about in cafes and everything at the moment, she's too interested in what everyone's eating and she stops and sits at each person. So we're avoiding urban areas and we are going more into the wild, around the lake, things like that. I had not factored in picnics, and we were really out of the way around the lake somewhere, and anyway, there was this couple having a moment, having a lovely picnic. There was champagne, to be honest.
0: Was there romance happening?
1: Well, I thought it was going to be proposal vibes.
0: Oh, God.
1: So Sprout joins them. And
0: there's nothing more that says, "Will you marry me?" than having... Have you got that sound, by the way?
1: Just keep talking, Ains. I'll get it up.
0: Yeah.
1: So she's very... Sprout's very polite, and she sat there. Like, she's sort of in there. She's not quite on their picnic rug, but sat there, and they had a charcuterie board that was amazing, and she went into a trance. The meat platter, the meat and cheese and...
0: What do you call it?
1: Charcuterie. Everyone calls it a charcuterie board.
0: I never heard of that. I was too busy listening to the village people sing all those great police songs. Charcuterie? How do you spell it? Is it S-H?
1: C-H. It's a French word. Yep.
0: Oh, that's why I don't know it, because I don't know French.
1: We have smorgasbord, but charcuterie is the French version.
0: Okay, anyway, yeah. So they had a pile of food on the plate.
1: That's right, and she goes very still and she's in a trance, like she's just staring at this. So I had to, it was very undignified, did this sort of carry drag away from. So I'm very sorry to the couple who was, I think, mid-proposal.
0: Can you imagine the... one of them was probably down on their knee, just fumbling around in the pocket for the ring. "Will you marry me?" And then suddenly, as they're about to get a reply, "Will you marry me?" Hang on. Unless that was him. Unless that was the guy making the proposal. He was nervous. And she might have said, "Oh, you sound really nervous." And she said, "Not me, it's this blocko standing right here." Frankie did a similar thing. Like, there are days when, like, Monday mornings and that, and Saturday afternoons and Sunday afternoons won't take Frankie to a park where there are potential for picnics. Because I did it one time, and there were a bunch of kids having a birthday party, and they were climbing trees. They were having a lovely time climbing trees. Frankie ran over and started eating the birthday cake.
1: Oh, no. I think that's almost worse than what Sprout did.
0: Frankie's an absolute dickhead, I tell you. She, like, just has no concept of boundaries. Wedge from Bruce says, "Ross, do you get paid to be security in the morning, or is this out of the goodness of your heart, letting people in with their access passes?" It's a very good question, Wedge. I don't get paid extra for it, and it's not part of my job description. But I do it because I sort of feel like I need them on the show. This is Pirate of Noir Hill. Good morning, Ross and Solly. It has come to my attention that after all these years, you haven't been receiving my emails. I've been using I grew up on a farm at abc.net.au. Yeah, no, that won't get through to me, although that should have been now, the email address.
1: That's actually a much better idea. We should have, we should have done that.
0: We should have workshopped it, maybe. What else is happening around the place at 27 past six, Grace? No. Before I do all of that...
2: Canberra Grandstand with Grace O'Day, filling in for Pakel.
1: With sports grounds continuing to be vandalised, being a groundskeeper mustn't be easy. So what actually goes into it? Plus, Canberra United will hit the pitch for the first time since new owners handed them a lifeline.
2: Saturday on 666 ABC Canberra.
0: Oh, a bit of a messy edit there.
1: I tried. It's very hard to keep it contained.
0: I was going to say, it sounds like an awesome show though, Ains, doesn't
1: certainly
0: it?
1: Certainly does. I'll be listening.
0: Saturday Grandstand tomorrow with Grace O'Day. I just need to tidy up that edit. Just. Anyway, is it going to be a big show tomorrow from 11 o'clock, by the way, listeners?
1: Yes, it will be a big show, jam-packed, lots of sporting news and lots of sports teams back in action.
0: Cool.
1: The Caps as well.
0: Cool. Yeah. Yep. A lot of stories that you've been holding off from giving to breakfast this week so you can have exclusives on Saturday?
1: Yeah, maybe, yeah.
0: Oh, great. I'm looking forward to that. What else is happening, Grace O'Day?
1: Yeah, so the Queanbeyan Palarang Council had their council meeting. Of course, we heard yesterday about the smart glasses ban at aquatic centres.
0: Yep.
1: But one of the other things that they have talked about is that they will go to the Geographic Names Board to get a road or street named after the late Lord Joseph Miguel Baitup, who, of course, was the town crier.
0: Oh, yeah, that was sad.
1: Yeah, so they'll put in a submission to try and get a road named after him.
0: That's awesome. Ainsley McGibbon.
3: This one's related to Victoria Police. On recent patrols in high theft areas, cars, about 30 cars are being stolen a day in some areas. Police are actually checking if your car is locked, so actually checking the door and seeing if they can open it. And if they can, they've checked the registration and sending pamphlets to the home just to remind people.
0: Oh, that's awesome.
3: Some tips and even steering locks, the old style steering locks. Hoping people go back to those.
0: No, nobody does that anymore, do they?
3: Well, they do.
0: Can you still buy them?
3: Good question.
0: Very good question. Thank you. Someone on the text line says, does Ainsley's story have an ending? Which story? So many stories about Ainsley this morning. Or, as she's become known, Sting. She doesn't want to be called Ainsley more. She wants to be called Sting. Half past six.
4: ABC News, good morning, I'm Anna Vito. The peak body for Australian convenience stores says the ACT is risking an increase in criminal activity if it does not act against illegal tobacco suppliers. The ACT Health Minister, Marisa Patterson, says the government has not yet committed to tougher laws to close down shops selling illicit vapes and cigarettes due to human rights considerations. Australian Association of Convenience Stores Chief Executive Theo Fakari says the ACT could import the violent crime and firebombing seen in other states if it does not follow other jurisdictions in clamping down on the black market.
5: We don't want to see that happen anywhere. We need to see this activity stop. But if the ACT chooses not to progress this as aggressively as the other states, I have no doubt it's going to arrive in the ACT as well.
4: There'll be more industrial action by teachers at ACT public schools next week. Teachers will stop work for an hour between 8:30 and 9:30, with different schools affected on different days between Monday and Friday. A list of the schools affected each day has been published on the ACT government website. The action follows a two-hour stoppage in May, a full-day strike in June, and another two-hour stoppage last month as negotiations with the government over pay and conditions drag on. The US President Donald Trump has cancelled plans to live stream an execution by firing squad because of opposition from what he's described as good and well-meaning people. America's editor John Lyons has more.
6: President Trump had endorsed plans for the Pentagon to live stream the execution of Nidal Hassan in December. The former Army psychiatrist was convicted of killing 13 US soldiers at the Fort Worth military base in Texas. The decision to live stream the execution led to a backlash from some leading Republicans and former US military officers. Posting online, the president said while the live stream would act as a strong deterrent to others not to kill US soldiers, he conceded that some would rather not watch him die. He confirmed the execution would still go ahead and could be viewed in person by immediate families of the victims if they so choose.
4: The French government says it's deploying military support to Saudi Arabia as the country comes under ongoing attacks by the Iranian-backed Houthis in Yemen. His Middle East correspondent Matthew Doran.
7: The French foreign ministry made the announcement saying its support for the oil-rich kingdom was focused on helping to protect its energy infrastructure, given facilities like ports and refineries, as well as pipelines, have been targeted by the Houthis in recent months. The French didn't say specifically what was being offered. It comes as fighting between the rebels and Saudi-led forces in Yemen continues, and the Saudis accuse unnamed others in the region of supporting the Houthis with things like ballistic missiles, drones, and explosive-laden speedboats, demanding the international community step in.
4: It's been revealed federal court staff knew sensitive Australian data was being sent to India for transcription, but did nothing to prevent it. Heidi Davarin reports.
8: Former court transcription manager Paul Cutbush says he raised the alarm with the Australian Federal Police, the Family Court and the Federal Court as far back as 2014 that data was being accessed in India. He says he got no response.
9: I naively thought someone from the court would reach out.
8: 2 years later, the court told Mr. Cutbush the offshoring was inconsequential. Shadow Attorney General Michaela Cash is calling for a forensic audit and a whole-of-government response. The court says the current court leadership were unaware of the earlier data offshoring.
4: The Kangaroos say they have plenty of room for improvement after a 2-point win over New Zealand to open the Men's Rugby League World Cup in Sydney. New Zealand were the better side for much of the game, but starring performances from Reece Walsh and Jack Bostock helped the Australians seal the win. Kangaroos captain Isaiah Yeo told ABC Sport they know they can do better.
10: Thought we just made it harder on ourselves than what they did, particularly in that first half. Whether it was errors, discipline, sort of just let them to sort of roll. We had to absorb. I thought we did that pretty well, to be fair, come up with 2 intercept tries, but in the second half, we probably steadied the chip a little. I thought Tommy Dearden was outstanding for us. And then Jackie Bostock came up with some huge plays at the end.
4: And FIFA President Gianni Infantino has apologised to the FIFA Council for his World Cup privatisation plan, but he's been told he's not fit to lead unless he releases all the documents and answers outstanding questions. The Council met in Zurich on Thursday for the first time since Infantino's secret FIFA forward enterprise proposal was revealed. In a 3.5-hour meeting, Infantino also faced questions about US striker Folarin Balogun's suspended red card ban, the FIFA Peace Prize, and funding for national associations. Cloudy and a top of 18 degrees in Canberra today, right now 7 in Tuggeranong, 9 in Dixon. ABC News.
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0: Yes, great to have your company. On the text line, someone says, gosh, I had one of those steering locks, but why did they only come in red? Very good question. Was it so that thieves could spot them easier so they wouldn't bother breaking into the car? I wonder whether that was. And is that true that they only came in red? Ellie from Kayleen says, I've heard that those steering locks are coming back into vogue now, because so many newer cars are internet connected and can be hacked. Harder and more conspicuous to hack through a wheel lock. Isn't that it? This is news to me, but Ainsley, if Ainsley tells me, then it must be right. Maybe you're one of the people, have you thought of going out and buying one of those big steering locks? Are you using one? I haven't seen one for ages, but let me know if you are one of those who are out there now using a steering lock. ABC Canberra Breakfast, our 3 clues to the news. Let's see. Helen in Girilang, who says that second song is one of the greatest collaborations ever. I agree, Helen. It's an awesome collaboration. DK from Flory has got one of the songs but says the story isn't jumping out at me. Wendy from Cook, who hates the third song, but you got the wrong song, but you got the right artist on that one, Wendy from Cook. And nobody's got the story right. Emily from Queanbeyan thought the story might be something to do with the Yass Council. No, it's not. You've got the song wrong as well. Sorry, Emily. Here are the 3 songs this morning. Yeah, three songs there. If you can work out the songs, and then we can. Nobody's got the story yet. 1-300-681-666-0467-922-666. This half hour will be off to the movies. Don't forget, a little bit later on, we're going to get the federal government's response to the ACT government's claim that one of the reasons they're not shutting down tobacco shops, illegal tobacco shops in the ACT, is because of human rights concerns. We'll get the federal government's response a little bit later on this morning. But let's cross out to Mary Good. We talk often, Mary, don't we, about suburbs that are struggling and need a bit of a pickup, and you're out at one of those this morning.
13: I am. You might hear that I'm in an echoey gallery this morning, Ross. I'm in Scott Legault Gallery in Kingston. And that's because I got a message from a listener who contacted me about the future of the Kingston shops. She said there are a lot of business closures and the iconic shopping strip as we know it is going. So this comes as news that dining spot Queenie's in Kingston will close its doors this month. So I'm here with two Kingston businesses this morning. To find out more, Scott Legault from Scott Legault Gallery and also Peter Arnaldo from The Book Cow. Scott, we'll start with you. What are you seeing here in Kingston?
14: Look, I think for us, you know, over the last couple of years, we've definitely seen a decline of foot traffic. We've seen a change certainly in shopping behaviour. So I think there's less people in Kingston outside of the locals. Certainly less people and less government employees at lunchtime. You look out at Kingston, there's certainly nowhere near as many people in suits and things like that at lunchtime. So I would describe it as, you know, a broad decline in foot traffic. And then I think just given the broad economic conditions, a lot less spending from people as well and the support for small business. So probably a factor of those two things for us.
13: The shopping strip disappearing as we know it. Do you agree with that?
14: Look, I think, you know, that's a bit of a headline statement in that sense, but I definitely think that the shopping strip as we know it is under challenge, is under threat. Without small businesses, without, you know, retail outlets like ours and others that are here, the shopping strip as we know it is definitely under threat. I think the business conditions for those small businesses to survive and thrive are definitely not there, and it's definitely a challenging time. So certainly what we're seeing around here is we have seen a number of small businesses and some iconic businesses here in Kingston depart. We certainly know that a lot of others are thinking about departing or not renewing leases and things like that. So there's lots of people that are under pressure, and therefore as they change and they move out, it does change the nature of the shopping strips. And I think there is definitely a retail, you know, pressure on a lot of those strips. So, yeah, I think it's not too much of a stretch to say that some of those more iconic areas are under threat, yeah.
13: So you're saying there's a lot of reasons behind why the Kingston shops are changing, business pressures as well as people not coming to Kingston. Have you reached out to government or anyone and said, hey, we've got a problem here?
14: Look, we're engaged with government at a local level and a federal level. The beauty of being in Canberra is you kind of got access to both. So, look, yeah, absolutely. I mean, we're, as a business, we've been engaged with, you know, ACT government, you know, the entire time we've been here and federally as well. So, look, they've got pressures and things that they need to manage as well. But I definitely think, you know, our point of view is that there is a cumulative impact of a range of decisions, both locally and federally, that impact us. And anything that increases a cost or red tape ultimately either gets worn by the business or gets passed on to consumers. And what we're finding ourselves in is we're in this crunch between an increasing, you know, cost of supplies from suppliers across the country, you know, increased regulation, increased business costs. And there's a point at which you can no longer kind of bear that. And there's a point at which you have to pass that on to consumers. But there's a point that we feel we're at where we cannot pass any costs on to the consumer because we've kind of reached that point at which they won't kind of pay anymore, but we can't continue to absorb the costs. So what do you do? And I think, you know, lots of businesses are in that situation where they feel like their prices, they can't go any higher. They can't kind of wear the cost. So some businesses make the decision then to kind of exit because they're just not, you know, can't make enough money.
13: Peter Arnaldo from Book Cow, what are you seeing here in Kingston?
15: Well, we're the bookshops, the local bookshops. So bookshops are really much part of that local community infrastructure. So the unique thing about a shopping strip like Kingston or Manuka, all those other local centres, is that you can get people coming out and actually have fun and enjoy the space. And so you really need a nice, tidy, well-maintained space. We use the green square across the way there for our kids' toddler time, twice story time, twice a week. It's those sorts of things that really bring that community and the alternatives to sort of large mega complexes and shopping centres. Agree with Scott, lots of pressures that are really difficult to pass on to community because our customers know that they've got pressures as well, fuel prices, interest rates, taxes are increasing as well. Books and things like that are discretionary, but they're also great tools for getting connection with community and enjoyment as well too, that's not screen-based. So I think really the important thing is investing in local shopping strips are really, really important. Good appropriate development makes those places a lot more welcoming and people will use them. As soon as you start seeing businesses closing and sort of, you know, vandalism turns up, rubbish accumulates, people don't go there because they don't enjoy it. So I think the real important part is making sure that your local shopping strips and your local communities are really good places for people to come, and businesses will be there as well too if people are there.
13: We've talked about the business pressures, but are you also not seeing as much foot traffic through Kingston? Are people not coming to Kingston shops as much?
15: I think it really is even so local within the Kingston shopping strip as well too, depending on what time of day it is. So, for example, one end will have lots of, you know, restaurants and takeaway shops and the supermarket. The other end is a lot quieter when the post office isn't operating. We lost all our banks here decades ago, and that makes a big difference, not just for businesses, but also for consumers as well too. So there's those sort of basic essential services that are really critical for local communities.

0: community centres like Kingston, Manuka and other places around Canberra.
1: So there we go, Ross. A lot of pressure being felt here by businesses at Kingston shops.
2: Yeah, interesting, Scott and Peter, I heard you say that the foot traffic is down and public servants. Do you think that working from home, has that had a knock-on effect, do you think, Scott or Peter, that public servants aren't as many public servants there now during the day?
3: Yeah, Ross, I think that's absolutely a factor. I think, you know, that's a combination of both federal decisions and local decisions. Work from home means that obviously, you know, a range of those people in our cases, not coming into, say, the Barton area and things like that. They're not then going out for lunch as a result. But I think, again, you know, what we're seeing, it's a combination of factors. So maybe there's the work from home element, so people are not going into the office, so they're not kind of populating that local area. Then, you know, if they do go into the office, they're taking their lunch in. You know, we certainly know a lot of businesses in Canberra that have had to go and invest in commercial fridges in the last kind of, you know, few years because when the staff do come into the office, they're bringing in their lunch rather than perhaps going out because they're feeling those pressures. So I think it, again, you know, is representative of if it's a combination of factors. You know, work from home in itself is not just the only driver. It's a combination of all these factors. But without a doubt, you know, work from home changes have definitely had an impact on Kingston. You definitely see that at lunchtime and the changing kind of nature of that. So that's a factor, but it's not the only factor.
2: Yeah, I mean, it's sad. It is really, really sad. And a lot of attention's being paid to Civic, et cetera. But obviously, from what you guys are saying, you know, it's a much broader problem than that. Scott, Peter, really appreciate you getting up and getting out early this morning to tell us a little bit about what the situation is like down there at Kingston. And Mary, thank you very much for popping out and seeing the guys down there this morning. Thank you all.
3: Thanks, Ross.
2: That's Scott Lego, Peter from Book Cow, and Mary Good down there at the Kingston shops, yet another area where they are struggling to keep their head above water. And you heard some of the reasons they think that things have become so bad. On the text line, this listener says, we live in Tuggers, but we do our shopping at Fishwick Markets and Superbarn at Kingston, which is an amazing supermarket. We also enjoy a coffee there every week and frequently go into shops like the Book Cow. I agree that the shops are struggling, which is such a shame. It's a big residential area now, given all the new units. I'm not sure what would help, bar a change in the economic climate. And on steering locks, Andrew from Bonner says, my car has a foolproof anti-theft mechanism. It's a manual. Yes, that will frighten off a lot of people. And Bobby in Reed says the same thing. I use a red steering lock on my 1992 Peugeot, but it's probably not necessary as my car's a manual transmission and I doubt kids these days would be able to drive it away. Yes, that might be the best foolproof way to stop your car being stolen. Get yourself a manual and then see how they go. It'd be funny going out there watching them sitting behind the wheel trying to work out how to make it. Go forward.
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2: Yes, we've got the band back together again for the movie review. So we've got the police and the police's manager in with us this morning. So Ainsley and Grace are here with me. And Johnny Northside is here as well. G'day, Mr. Northside.
6: G'day, Ross. Hey, listen, Ross just asked me to do a sound check into the microphone, which reminds me of a great joke. Hey, Ross, how many sound engineers does it take to change a light bulb?
2: Go on.
6: One, one, two, one, one, two, two, one, two.
2: See, when Grace did something earlier this week, she said, I'm here all day, so you should have followed up.
6: I'm Grace all day, Grace O'Day. Hey, hi to Matt and Justine, who yep. I bumped into earlier in the week, who are big fans of the show. It was funny, I was talking to someone and they're like, Johnny Northside, who's Johnny Northside?
2: Yeah,
6: and just as that Paul's having this conversation, this guy yells out, oi, Johnny Northside, and came up and almost asked for my autograph, and my mate was like, oh.
2: Nobody's asked for your autograph ever.
6: I said almost.
2: So no. Let's just put that one to
6: Matt
2: bed.
6: Matt and Justine text in.
2: Let's just put that one to bed. Nobody's ever asked for your autograph. All right, this week we went to see
7: this company and that guy are playing an unprecedented role in our lives.
2: So this is the follow-on to The Social Network, which is basically about the next chapter of Facebook. Who wants to give us a bit of an overview of Grace O'Day? Do you want to step up and give us an overview of what The Social Reckoning is all about?
8: Yes, so this follows the kind of Wall Street Journal series, the Facebook series that they did, which revealed that the Facebook algorithm changed and it's changing the way we interact online. And it kind of follows the journalist

0: story of breaking that series, as well as the Senate committees at the time where Mark Zuckerberg was appearing.
1: And very much focuses the Facebook staff member who was the whistleblower.
2: The whistleblower, really, yeah, story. Yeah. What did you think about it? You and I went together, Haynes. Well, that was lovely too, by the way. Thank you.
3: It was lovely. What did you think?
2: Because we have a strict, for the listener, we have a strict no discussion policy after the movie because we want to keep it fresh and reveal all in the panel. It's a bit awkward, isn't it? He's walking out and you can't say, what'd you think of that?
3: No, it is true.
2: We had to talk about ideas for the show and you saying to me, do you think we should keep Grace on and stuff like that? What did you think of the movie, though?
3: Big fan. I liked The Social Network, so I wasn't disappointed in this. I think it raised some very interesting issues, particularly we're having the conversation here about opting out of algorithms. A lot of the movie is around the impact of the algorithm. I thought a couple of things they showed very well. So large tech companies, the culture and indoctrinating to people that you're above media, you're above government. And also I thought they did the relationship with between the data scientist who did leak the information out with the Wall Street Journal journalist. I thought their relationship was done very well and it was nuanced and it showed what she was going through and that she did, when she started working there, really believed in the purpose and the value.
2: Yeah, yeah. Grace, what did you think?
0: I loved this film. So much so that I was tempted to watch it again before the review, but I didn't have time.
2: What were you doing exactly?
1: Preparing for the footy show.
2: Preparing for ABC Grandstand tomorrow from 11 o'clock.
0: But, yeah, I agree. I think they talk about MSI, which is meaningful social interaction, which is the change that Facebook made to their algorithm, which basically gives more weight to shares than it does likes, and reveals that Facebook knew that hateful content is the stuff that gets shared more than, you know, what Granny's up to. So I thought they explained it really well, that it was understandable if you weren't into that tech space and you didn't really understand the nuances of that.
2: Well, because the journalist, he wasn't a tech journalist, and there was some laugh out loud moments early on. In fact, I was... Ains, I apologise. I was guffawing quite a lot early on because he wasn't a tech journo. They had to explain it all to him, which made it easy for us
0: to understand
2: it as well. Yeah,
0: I think also it was really interesting as well how they explored Mark Zuckerberg's character practicing for his evidence, and a couple of lines where it really did show that Facebook is just about the money at the end of the day, and not the impact that it is having on society. So I don't know. I got really into it. I listened to a lot of podcast posts with the actual
2: whistleblower. You went down a real rabbit hole.
0: It was really interesting.
2: Johnny?
1: I thoroughly agree with everything everyone said. I really, really enjoyed it. I was a massive fan of the first one, arguably one of the best films of that decade. That was Sorkin wrote that one. David Fincher directed the first one. Arguably the best pairing of a writer and director. Now, Alan Sorkin, I think it's Alan, isn't it? Alan Sorkin wrote and
2: Aaron, isn't it?
1: Yeah, well, old mate Sorkin. He wrote and directed. And look, my only gripe with this movie was the ending. And I think a different director, goes without saying, would have directed it differently. Like, I don't want to reveal. I'll just do an action here in the studio.
2: I wonder if she did that.
1: That was set up, and I just thought that could have been done. I'm kind of like, oh, yay, good for you. But, yeah, I really, really liked it. I agree with what I think it was Ainsley said, that it was really laid out really clearly. They used a timeline, listener, to make sure that you knew exactly where they were, which I thought was an interesting choice because Tarantino has taught us that the movies are going to jump around all over the place. You don't need a timeline. And the first Social Network, it jumped around all over the shop, even more than this one, and they didn't use it. So I found that an interesting device. But yeah, you guys are loosely associated with the media, right? Believe it or not, I listen and watch the news a lot, particularly during COVID. I don't remember the Facebook file. So I don't know if I've got like COVID fuzz brain or something, but was there something really in front of your faces back like in the 21s?
2: I do remember it. And I remember the Wall Street Journal was leading the charge on it. But it was overtaken because it came out, and this came out in the movie, it was released within days of the January 6th insurrection. Which, by the way, I thought that was one of the most powerful scenes in the whole movie. And Jeremy Strong, who plays Mark Zuckerberg, I loved him him in Succession, and he just was so good.
1: Can I ask you, Ross,
2: as Mark Zuckerberg?
1: So Zuck, I thought they portrayed him really evilly. He did not smile once. He was in a suit the whole time, and as Grace was saying, like it actually showed him in terms of the algorithm. Making it so that they would make money, whereas back in the day,
2: I don't think that's a surprise to anybody.
1: Well,
2: everybody
1: back in the
2: knows,
1: day, though, they didn't sell Facebook back in the day; like, they kept it unsold.
2: Yeah, but don't forget,
1: ages.
2: This is a bloke who set up a social media site to rate women.
1: I'm not defending him.
2: Ains.
3: Well, on that, I just thought it was interesting going to the Capitol and how the movie builds to the control room at Facebook. It's like a war control zone. Like that's what
1: they
3: it feels like.
1: And,
3: yeah,
1: they call it the war room.
3: And the impact of the actions that happened in those rooms has in the real world.
2: And when they're talking, without giving too much away, when they are pleading with him, so all the people standing around are pleading with him to shut it down. I assume they're talking about Donald Trump's account.
0: Well, because he got banned.
1: Because
2: they wanted to shut it down. So I went into the movie as somebody who already hates social media. As you know, I hate social media with a passion. I can see no point in it, and I think it actually is making the world a very, very unsafe and weird place. So I already had my mind made up, but I love this movie as well. And I walked out of it and I thought, yeah, this confirms everything I thought about social media. I hate it even more now. I thought Mikey Madison was excellent as Francis, the whistleblower. Jeremy Allen White as Horowitz was, I thought he was perfect for that role. I don't know whether the real Wall Street Journalist was as cool as that. But anyway, I thought it was pretty cool. I'm giving it 4.5. Ains, what are you going to give it?
3: I'm also giving it 4.5. And just a very quick one on this. I don't mind you laughing, Ross, but the fact-checking was very funny. At this one stage in the movie, they said it's like sending a basset hound in the woods to, look for truffles. And there's a bit of time goes by and Ross goes, Ains, do basset hounds hunt for truffles?
2: Yeah, and then I think Horowitz asked the same question or said that's not right, that's not what they do. So that's just, Grace, what are you going to give?
0: I'm also going to give it 4.5. I think it was really poignant and shows that social media is doing journalism badly.
2: Yeah,
0: just saying.
2: Yeah, well, exactly, and that also came through as well. Johnny, what are you going to give it?
1: I'm giving this 4, just because I didn't love the ending. Most telling though was that I deleted Facebook as I walked out of this movie.
2: Did you really?
1: Yeah, deleted off my phone. That's how strongly it made me feel. I was shocked. And listen, one fact they give us is that Zuckerberg apparently, in the movie anyway, approved a change to the algorithm that made 64% of people, so they discovered that 64% of people who were on extremist or hate pages were sent there by the algorithm.
2: And
1: Hey, Ross, just really quickly before the weather, Grace earlier mangled music by the village people and the police.
2: And the police, yep.
1: It reminded me, I went to a job interview once and a bloke said to me, oh, have you got a police record? And I went, no. And he goes, oh, what, you haven't got synchronicity or every breath you take?
2: Regatta de Blanc.
1: Yeah, I actually went, I'm not sure I want to work for you, mate.
2: I'd work for them straight away. We've got a decision to make next week. Do we see Street Fighter or do we see Sense and Sensibility? Two very opposite.
0: I vote Sense and Sensibility.
2: Of course, I knew you would.
1: Street Fighter. I don't. Neither. Street Fighter. What's neither?
0: Yeah, we'll flip a coin.
2: We'll flip a coin on that one. Thank you, guys. If you've seen, by the way, listener, if you've seen the movie, let us know what you thought. Because I know I've seen a lot of poor reviews coming in for it, but all four of us really, really rating the movie this morning. The Social Reckoning. If you've seen it, let me know what you think on ABC Canberra Breakfast. Our three clues to the news. Yes, so those three songs, you had I'll start from the first one, The Old Schoolyard by Cat Stevens, Don't Give Up on Us by Peter Gabriel and Kate Bush, and the third song, Private Eyes by Hall & Oates. So what's the story? Old Schoolyard, Don't Give Up on Us, and Private Eyes. What's the story from those three songs this morning? Christy Johnson is here to let us know what's in store for us over the weekend. Good morning to you, Christy.
4: Good morning, Ross.
2: What do we got coming up? Well, today, first of all, and then looking ahead to the weekend.
4: Yeah, look, today it's a little bit cool and cloudy. We're expecting, I guess, similar temperature to yesterday, really about 18 degrees today. We've got a bit of cloud around. I think we'll see that linger for much of the day. There might be a few sunny breaks in it. We may even just snag one or two little showers, particularly during the afternoon, might pop up here and there, but very low rainfall totals if we do. It might even be cool enough for a flurry or two of snow up on the very peaks of the hills, but I can't see anything settling. So, yeah, just a bit of a cool and cloudy day with maybe the slight chance of a spring.

0: Christy.
1: I know. Everyone who says to me, it's too cold, I'm like, well, you just wait and you'll be telling me it's too hot in a month or so. But yes, we are sitting a little bit below average. We do get up a bit above average as we go into next week. But yes, certainly nothing super hot on the forecast for the next week.
0: All right. Good on you, Christy. You have a lovely weekend.
1: You too. Thanks, Ross.
0: Christy Johnson, the duty forecaster at the Weather Bureau. Good morning, Tess 2604, who says, Ross, steering locks have changed, but they're still red. They now clip into the seatbelt clip and they still need a key to unlock. And Tess has sent me a picture. Well, that's interesting. That's a bit different to the ones that used to clamp on the steering wheel. Time for the news on ABC Canberra Breakfast. It's 7 o'clock.

0: The ACT government labelled nuts for delaying a crackdown to consider the human rights of illegal tobacco dealers. More strike action from Canberra public school teachers next week. Donald Trump cancels plans to live stream a firing squad execution in the US. And the Australian men's rugby league team opens its World Cup campaign with a win. This is ABC Canberra News. Good morning, I'm Anna Vito. The peak body representing Australian convenience stores has labelled the ACT government as nuts and bizarre for its reasoning behind a delayed crackdown on illicit tobacco suppliers. ACT Health Minister Marisa Patterson this week said the government has not yet introduced laws to shut down illegal vape and cigarette shops because it has to consider the human rights implications. Australian Association of Convenience Stores Chief Executive Theo Fakari says the introduction of closure laws in other states means illicit tobacco suppliers will increasingly be attracted to the ACT.
1: They're being pushed out of other locations in Sydney, in regional New South Wales, in regional Victoria. And they need a new playground to go and operate in. And currently, the ACT is an open playground.
0: The teachers' union has announced more work stoppages at ACT public schools starting on Monday. Declan Gooch reports.
2: The Australian Education Union is locked in protracted negotiations with the ACT government over a new enterprise agreement. Following a two-hour work stoppage in May, a full-day strike in June and another two-hour stoppage last month, teachers in public schools across the ACT are again planning to stop work, this time for an hour. The action is being staggered, so each school is affected on a different day between Monday and Friday next week. The Education Directorate says students should be kept home until 9:30 on the day their school is affected. A list of when teachers will stop work at each school has been published on the ACT government website.
0: The ACT government says it's installed a new body scanner at Canberra's prison in a bid to reduce the need for strip searches of incoming prisoners. The unit is expected to be in use in coming weeks at the Corrective Services Court Transport Unit. Human rights campaigners are pressuring corrections to end strip searches altogether. And last month, the government agreed to pay a former prisoner $100,000 to settle a lawsuit over prison guards' use of force. In a statement, Corrections Minister Caitlin Tough says the new unit should allow prison staff to only use strip searches when absolutely necessary. The US President Donald Trump has cancelled a planned live streaming of an execution by firing squad. America's editor John Lyons has more.
3: The US Secretary of Defense, Pete Hegseth, had announced that the execution by firing squad of former Army psychiatrist Nidal Hassan in December would be live streamed. But the decision was met with widespread backlash, including from some prominent Republicans and former military leaders who, in an open letter, described the decision to live stream the execution as barbaric. US media also reported that Mr. Trump had not realized that Hassan was now in a wheelchair. Nidal Hassan was convicted of killing 13 soldiers at the Fort Hood, Texas military base in 2009. He's been in a wheelchair since he was shot in the back by law enforcement officers during that attack.
0: The Saudi-led military forces fighting the Houthis in Yemen have claimed the rebels are being armed with sophisticated weaponry by others in the region. Middle East correspondent Matthew Doran reports.
4: Fighting between the Houthis and the Saudi-backed coalition has intensified in recent months, shattering a ceasefire which had largely held for a few years. In the last couple of weeks, the Houthis have become emboldened to the point of attacking civilian airports in Saudi Arabia, including Riyadh's main facility, with 20 different attacks killing 17 people this month alone. In a press conference, the Saudi coalition spokesman said the Houthis are being supplied with ballistic missiles, attack drones, and explosive-laden speedboats by regional actors. He

0: didn't explicitly name who was responsible, although the Houthis are largely seen as Iranian proxies in the region.
1: The trial of British entertainer Russell Brand has been shown photos of him topless, which were taken by a woman who alleges he raped her moments later. Europe correspondent Mazoe Ford reports.
2: In the photos, a not yet famous 24-year-old Russell Brand stands topless. The woman who took them in 1999 told his rape trial he was prancing around like an ostrich in her hotel room hours after they'd met at a show he was in. She said she thought he was gay, but he changed from being camp, friendly and effeminate into a monster who raped her. She was challenged by Brand's lawyer about not reporting it until 25 years later, but she said she felt ashamed and didn't think anyone would believe her. Mr. Brand has pleaded not guilty to 7 sex offences relating to 6 women.
1: If you or someone you know needs support, you can contact 1-800-RESPECT on 1-800-737-732. NASA has warned the Arctic could experience an ice-free summer before 2050, saying the last 20 summers have been the worst for sea ice in half a century of tracking. Here's the BBC's Anna Bicknell.
3: For years, climate scientists have warned that the Arctic is melting. NASA says 50 years of satellite data shows sea ice is shrinking beyond the usual seasonal fluctuations, and what remains is thinner, younger, and more vulnerable to melting. While this summer saw a slowdown in ice loss due to high cloud cover, NASA warns within the next 25 years, the Arctic will have at least one virtually ice-free summer. It said that would be a profound change for a region that has maintained extensive seasonal ice cover for more than a millennium.
1: Newly emerged emails have revealed Australian court data was accessible in India as far back as 2014, prompting calls for an independent forensic audit. Heidi Davaran reports.
4: The family court deemed the offshoring of Australian data as minor and inconsequential when former court transcription manager Paul Cutbush raised concerns more than a decade ago. Now the Shadow Attorney General and the Greens are calling for an investigation.
5: We clearly need some clear independent investigation of what senior management staff in the court knew and when they knew it.
4: The court says the current court leadership were unaware of the historical data offshoring and the managers in place at the time are no longer with the courts.
1: The spiritual leader of the Plymouth Brethren Christian Church will today front a parliamentary inquiry looking into the 2025 federal election. It follows claims published in the Nine newspapers that church members paid far-right influencers to track and heckle the Prime Minister on the campaign trail. Bruce Hales, who's the church's self-described most senior elder, has insisted he was not involved, nor did he ask anyone to participate in the election. Mr. Hales has been warned he'd be subpoenaed if he refused to attend today's inquiry hearing. The ACT government has delayed the reopening of a popular waterfall which was closed after 2 deaths. Lily Nothling has the details.
6: Gibraltar Falls in Nemadji National Park has been shut since February 2023 when 2 men fell to their deaths in a span of less than a week. At the time, Parks ACT said it would undertake a safety review. Despite existing warnings not to swim there, the 50-metre waterfall had become a popular spot on social media. The viewing platform and walking track had been due to reopen late this year, but Parks ACT says that's now been pushed back to early 2027 to allow for visitor safety infrastructure improvements and new signage to be completed.
1: And anyone travelling through Sydney Airport today is being advised to allow extra time with some workers walking off the job there. Hundreds of security staff at Sydney's domestic and international terminals are to strike for 4 hours this morning and again later today amid ongoing negotiations with their employer Certis. Sydney Airport says it's monitoring the situation and is working to minimise disruptions for passengers. Finance and Wall Street stocks are mixed. The Dow Jones 0.8% higher, the S&P 500 flat, and the NASDAQ 0.4% lower. The global benchmark Brent crude oil is lower at $105.70 US a barrel, the Australian dollar weaker at 69.9 US cents. Now with sport, here's Jared Coote.
7: Australia has defeated New Zealand 24 points to 22 in a breathtaking opening game at the Men's Rugby League World Cup. Kangaroos winger Jack Bostock scored 3 tries, including the match winner late in front of a full house at the Sydney Football Stadium. Kangaroos halfback Mitchell Moses left the game early with a leg injury, while Kiwis fullback Kalen Ponga suffered a suspected broken arm. Fellow winger Tom Trbojevic was full of praise for Bostock.
8: Unbelievable. He was the best player on the field. You know, he won us that game. So just to say.

0: to come in first game with that confidence and produce that performance, mate, it's a credit to him.
1: FIFA President Gianni Infantino has apologised to the FIFA Council for his World Cup sell-off plan, but has been told he is not fit to lead unless he releases all the documents and answers key questions. The Tasmania Jewels have won their first game, beating Geelong Venom 103-90 in the opening game of the WNBL season in Hobart. And the Brisbane Bullets have snapped a three-game losing streak in the NBL, beating South East Melbourne Phoenix 115-105 in Brisbane.
2: Canberra's weather, a cloudy day with a forecast top of 18 degrees after a low around 5. It's 8 degrees in Tuggeranong, 10 in Dixon. ABC News.
3: This is 666 ABC Canberra. 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
4: We got the band back together today. You know, I wanted to put to bed all these rumours that creative differences, that sort of thing. Can we please have more blocker updates?
5: We were really out of the way around the lake somewhere, and anyway, there was this couple having a moment, having a lovely picnic. There was champagne, to be honest.
4: Was there romance happening?
5: Well, I thought it was going to be proposal vibes.
4: Oh, God.
5: So Sprout joins them. So the Queanbeyan Palaverang Council, they will go to the geographic names board to get a road or street named after the late Lord Joseph McGale Baitup, who, of course, was the town crier.
6: I'm very sorry to the couple who was, I think, mid-proposal.
4: Can you imagine the...
7: I definitely think that the shopping strip, as we know it, is under challenge, is under threat.
8: Most telling, though, was that I deleted Facebook as I walked out of this movie.
4: Did you really?
8: Yep, deleted it off my phone. That's how strongly it made me feel.
4: Can I just say straight up, though, it almost didn't happen that we got the band back together. 4:10 a.m. Hello? Are you able to let me in the front door without judgment?
3: 666 ABC Canberra. Breakfast with Ross Solly.
4: And as it turned out, I was able to. So there you go. For anyone who's suggesting as if Ross would be able to do that. Nope, no judgment at all. The fact that Ainsley McGibbon had forgotten her pass again. How are you, folks? It's your Friday morning edition of The Breakfast Show. Coming up a little bit later on, Suzanne Orr will join us in the studio. It's ministerial talkback. If you've got questions for the Minister for the Environment, for housing, a whole raft of things, she'll be joining us in the studio a little bit later on. We're also going to be catching up with the federal government, getting their reaction to the ACT government's position that they can't shut down. Well, one of the issues with shutting down shops that are selling illegal tobacco is that we have to respect their human rights. We're going to get the Commonwealth's response to that. We're also going to be getting a little bit of a wash-up from the hearings yesterday into controlled orders here in the ACT. I don't think anybody can tell us that they are working well. This is in regards to things like Big Splash, Hawker Tennis Centre, and a whole heap of others that came forward yesterday. We'll talk about that as well. Just on the text line, so earlier this morning, and you heard it in the introduction, Mary was down in Kingston talking to a couple of local shop owners who were talking about how difficult it is to keep the shops going because there's less foot traffic now. People aren't coming out and spending, and they are really, really struggling around Kingston. Interesting that quite a few people have texted in to say one of the big issues that and why they don't go there anymore is cost. For example, this is one listener. We don't eat out much, but we had dinner at a Kingston restaurant recently. We had to pay outrageous prices for what was very simple and basic food with quite average service. The whole area lacked the buzz it once had, and we can't see the point of going back. Kath says, I work in Barton and would happily go to Kingston for lunch, but the cost of car parking makes it cost prohibitive. If I leave the car park at lunchtime, it costs $18. And then if you turn after lunch, it's another $18. And Kath goes on to say, if the cost of car parking is too expensive and the idea is for people to use public transport, then give us a decent public transport system. And this listener says, I'm unsurprised to hear Queenie's, the restaurant, is closing. I recently took a friend there, and for no entrees or desserts and one glass of wine each, I was astounded to be charged $180. I'd never go back. And another listener says, Ross, while I feel for small businesses, the fact they've increased prices far too high for regular customers to afford. Well, I wonder, though, I mean, you heard the business owners down there. They were saying, you know, their costs of running a business have gone through the roof. So in the end, they've got to jack up their prices to get their money back.

0: So maybe they, I mean, I'm sure most of them aren't profit gouging. They're just trying to keep their head above water, maybe. 14 past 7 on The Breakfast Show. You are with me, Ross Solly. 1-300-681-666 is our phone number. 0467-922-666. Carrie from Chisholm says, Ross, in the future, all kids who learn only how to drive an electric car should have their license endorsed to not drive either an automatic or manual cars. We were talking about apparently steering locks are making a return. People now, because of the new technology, etc., on cars, apparently they're easier to steal. So steering locks are coming back. You know the ones that clamp on your steering wheel? And they're always red, apparently, according to a couple of our listeners this morning.
1: Drive. 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That's Drive.
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0: So it's been a big week in local politics and a few big issues are still kicking around. One is this case, and Saskia was talking about it earlier this week and I was talking to Mark Parton yesterday. This rape case here in the ACT where a young man pleaded guilty, in fact, to raping an 18-year-old girl. He was given an 18-month suspended sentence and it's prompted a bit of an outcry, in fact, a huge outcry from the public who thinks that it's just sending the wrong message and the laws need revisiting. Mark Parton on this program yesterday said they'll raise it next week in the Legislative Assembly. Tara Chain is the Attorney General and she joins us this morning. Tara Chain, good morning to you.
3: Good morning, Ross.
0: Are these laws, are they due for a revisit?
3: Well, look, there's two things happening here, Ross. The first is very much accept the community's concerns. They're wholly legitimate. And I take responsibility for our sentencing framework that ultimately our courts and our prosecutors are looking to apply. We do know that the Director of Public Prosecutions, that she's considering whether this particular sentence should be appealed, and that decision must be made independently, and I certainly don't want to do anything that prejudges what might end up being appealed. But at the same time, that judicial and the prosecutorial independence doesn't prevent legislative reform. So there is a bigger question here about whether the laws that we've given our courts are producing the outcomes that we expect as a community and for victim survivors. And I'm certainly prepared to look at that and to scrutinise that and to do that with the Assembly, depending on what comes forward next week as well.
0: As the minister, what sort of feedback are you getting? I mean, obviously you're seeing what's happening on social media and talkback radio and that, but what about from people out there at the coalface, people out there at the front line who are dealing with rape counselling, et cetera, et cetera? Are you hearing from them about what they think about this decision, this sentence?
3: I think that there is legitimate concern about the sentence and that that legitimate concern is precisely why we need to examine whether the framework is right. I don't think anyone should be surprised that the outcomes caused profound distress, but equally I think we do need to be looking at the framework and then the system and whether there are any patterns that might require some further reforms. And there are a handful of reforms from that major review that we did several years ago that I think that we can have a look at again. Some were progressed and some needed some further work. So this might be the right time for us to look closely at those.
0: The ink is barely dry on a recent report, Minister, which you and I spoke about, which was concerned that people felt that they couldn't come forward to report these sorts of incidents, rape, sexual abuse, etc. A lot of that was centred around the way the police handled it. But one of the things I've heard people say off the back of this decision, this court decision, is that this is a further disincentive for people who have suffered sexual abuse or have been raped, a disincentive for them to come forward because what they're hearing, what they're seeing is that the courts don't take it seriously.
3: Look, I think it's important to stress that this was still an imprisonment sentence. He was convicted. Yes, it is wholly suspended, but there are consequences if there's anything that occurs with that young man while he's serving that suspended sentence, which may in fact see him in prison. So,
0: but he's still out walking the streets, though. And do you think do you think that people who maybe, you know, in a situation where they feel that they've been abused or that they'll think, well, why? I mean, there's a chance I'll run into this bloke. There's a chance I'll see him on the street. I mean, do you understand why some people might be thinking, why would I put myself through the trauma of having to relive that in a court situation?
3: Look, I'm not going to reflect on the sentence for the reasons I gave earlier.
0: No, but just generally why people might now, when they hear this, they might be saying, oh, you know, I don't want to have to put myself through this. If that's going to be the outcome, I don't want to have to put myself through it.
3: Look, my message to any young woman, any woman wondering whether to report is, don't let this stop you. This young woman reported, and the man who, or the young boy who raped her, he was convicted. And that conviction stays with him. Reporting is how offenders are held to account. And reporting, it's how our consent laws changed. It does result in law reform. So I'd certainly, my message is, do not let the outcome or this one particular case stop you. There is support available, certainly with the Canberra Rape Crisis Centre, and police are doing an amazing job, as well as our DPP, in holding people to account. And ultimately, this young man, he was convicted.
0: Couple of other quick issues while I have you here, Minister, if that's okay. On the decision, which I understand had been made some time ago but has only become public this week, that the government's going to walk away from its promise to have electronic bracelets for people, or ankle bracelets for people who could be. And again, this is tied to domestic violence, et cetera, as well. You were part of the government that's been talking for years now that you were going to bring this in. You must have always known it was going to cost quite a bit of money. Why are you walking away now from this?
3: So you're right, Ross. This was something, a decision made earlier this year, and something that the previous minister publicly announced to the Assembly in June in her budget statement. Ultimately, I saw the costs that came in. They were eye-watering.
0: $18 million, I think, a year, isn't it?
3: Something like that, yeah. It's for a very small proportion of people. So it is a commitment that we're broadly supportive of, but the scoping and the market testing, the very high costs with the implementation, it's just not something that we're going to be able to proceed with in this term of government. We think that there are some other interventions that we can pursue that provide a similar level of assurance that doesn't cost so much.
0: And the cost of keeping someone in prison because they can't be released because you're not using the bracelets, that's still a lot less, is it? Because we were told yesterday it's $800 a day or something for someone to be in the prison at the Alexander McConaughey Centre, for example.
3: Yeah, it's I wouldn't characterise it quite as simple as that, Ross, but having someone in prison is one of the most expensive things that we can do. It's why we focus on rehabilitation. It's why we focus on reducing recidivism. It's why we try to put in as many interventions as we can, and also why when it comes to bail and when it comes to sentencing, there is due consideration about what is the most appropriate place for a person to be, considering all of the risks and the type of the crime. So there's lots that goes into it, Ross. It's not one or the other.
0: Just on the tobacco issue and a complaint earlier this week, well, the latest research shows that we are at the bottom of the ladder when it comes to clamping down on illicit tobacco. The Minister, Marisa Patterson, when talking about shutting down these shops, said that it's something which we have to take our human rights compliance record into focus. Are we going to do it eventually, though, or are we just thinking that this is too hard and that we might as well just keep these illicit tobacco shops open?
3: The first point I'll make, and I think I've made it to you before, Ross, is that, you know, every illegal cigarette or every illicit tobacco product that's in Canberra came into the country through a port or a mail centre first, and stopping at the border is the Commonwealth's job. And I do appreciate that the Border Force has seized

0: several thousand tons in the last financial year. But ultimately, it's getting here because it's getting through the border. Our Human Rights Act, certainly Minister Patterson is right to reference that. It doesn't stop us closing illegal tobacco shops, but what it does require is that the power to shut someone's business is proportionate and that it has proper checks. So thinking through who can order a closure, what evidence, how long, how can it be reviewed? So they're not protections for criminals, but it's what stops a closure being overturned in court or the shop opening a week later. And if we get it wrong, the people who benefit are the sellers, and the people who suffer are the people who are doing the right thing.
1: But other jurisdictions are doing it. Why don't we just use the laws that they're using?
0: Oh, that's exactly what we're looking at. Look, Victoria does have a Human Rights Act, and it's already, it's just been in place, I think, now. Their closure laws for 5 weeks, but even then they're not the same as Queensland's because of the different rights that they're considering. So now that we've got a live piece of legislation that's been enacted, that's in force, we can look at Victoria's example and we can consider how the rights are involved and how that if we're going to limit any of those rights, like a fair hearing, like the right to work, like the right to equality, that if we're limiting them, we're doing it in a way that's proportionate and justifiable.
1: Tara Chain, good to speak with you this morning. Appreciate your time.
0: Thanks, Ross.
2: Canberra Grandstand with Grace O'Day filling in for Pekel Frimpong.
3: With sports grounds continuing to be vandalised, being a groundskeeper mustn't be easy in the ACT. So what actually goes into it? All that and more on Grandstand.
2: 11 a.m. Saturday on 666 ABC Canberra.
1: Yes, for those of you who cannot get enough of Grace O'Day, 1 hour of, well, about 55 minutes, in fact, of Grace O'Day hosting ABC Canberra Grandstand tomorrow from 11 o'clock. How awesome is that? 26 past 7. Just on the text line, this listener says, so victims have to report in the vague hope of broader reform while the Rape Crisis Centre has to fight for funding and survival up to the 30th of June every year. What consequences? He only goes to prison if he commits a further crime. This is yet more chilling for victims. Another listener says the light sentencing for rape is like being abused again. And this listener says conviction, big deal, that's not justice. Tara is all talk and no action to protect victims. By the way, if that report and discussion of this is causing you any concerns or issues, there is a number you can call. It's 1-800-RESPECT, which is 737-732. 737-732. 27 past 7. Mary Good's been out and about this morning. She was in Kingston earlier. Now you're at Civic Library, I understand. Mary, good morning again.
4: Hello, Ross. Yes, I'm standing outside Civic Library where there are signs on here saying library closed. So if you were planning on coming to Civic Library to do some work, some study, bring your kids, whatever you were planning on doing, I'm here to tell you that it is closed. There was a note on social media that said Civic Library will be closed today and also Monday while further testing is undertaken following the identification of a water leak. Oh, no. So apparently there's a water leak here in Civic Library. So if you've got room bookings, apparently you will be contacted to discuss those arrangements. Here it says return chute closed. So if you plan to return some books, you'll have to return it to another library branch. But Ross, I've looked through the doors. I don't see any signs of a water leak, but apparently those further testings will be done to find out more about it.
1: I hope the leak hasn't been over all the books, etc., because that'll be terrible. There could be a lot of damage done there, Mary.
4: I know. That was my concern when I heard water leak and library. Looking through the doors, I can't see much, but I don't know where the water leak is, so I'm sure those investigations will be done and the library plans to be reopened on Tuesday.
1: All right, good stuff. Thank you, Mary. Mary Thanks, Good, Ross. Down there at Civic Library, where it's going to be closed for the weekend because of a water leak. Just a heads up, by the way, if you're looking for something to do this weekend, the Murrum Bateman Field Day is on today, tomorrow and Sunday, and they got in touch with me and said they've got so many awesome things lined up. What a great opportunity to get out and see some of our neighbourhood and pop out to Murrum Bateman. I think the Yass Council's setting up a stand or something out there to try and explain to people about the upcoming rate rise. But the Murrum Bateman Field Day on tomorrow and Sunday. Just on the text line, this is Dave. Dave says, I'm sorry, but what rights does somebody who breaks the law have? When you break the law, your human rights should just go out the window with the law that you broke, says Dave. But then Michael from Fraser says, the ACT should be proud to be a human rights jurisdiction. And this listener says, honestly, regarding illegal tobacco shops, just close them. A little bit later on this morning, we are going to be finding what the federal government thinks about the ACT's position on illegal tobacco shops. We'll get their response. Also, if you've got questions for Suzanne Orr and you want to get in early, she'll be joining us after 8:30 for Ministerial Talkback. It's time for the news. It's 7:30.
5: ABC News, good morning. I'm Anna Vito. The ACT Attorney General says she does not want a controversial suspended sentence for a teenager convicted of rape to deter victims from coming forward. ACT Supreme Court Justice Andrew Muller last week handed down an 18-month suspended sentence, saying the then 16-year-old's lack of sexual experience and insight into societal norms mitigated his moral culpability. The sentence has sparked a public backlash, and the Director of Public Prosecutions is considering an appeal. Attorney General Tara Chain argues the suspended sentence does carry weight.
0: My message to any young woman, any woman wondering whether to report, is don't let this stop you. This young woman reported, and the man who, or the young boy who raped her, he was convicted, and that conviction stays with him.
5: The peak body for Australian convenience stores has slammed the ACT government for considering the human rights of illicit tobacco dealers. Jade Toomey reports.
6: ACT Health Minister Marisa Patterson told the ABC this week that the government was yet to introduce laws to shut down shops selling illegal vapes and cigarettes because it needed to consider human rights implications. Australian Association of Convenience Stores CEO Theo Ficari said that position was
7: absolutely wild. We're talking about effectively criminals.
6: It's pushing to reduce the tobacco excise and have laws that close down dodgy operators to direct smokers away from the black market. The minister says on balance, human rights compliant laws should not favour illegal tobacconists.
5: US President Donald Trump has announced the execution of a gunman who killed 13 unarmed soldiers at a Texas military base will not be live streamed in December. But as the BBC's Sarah Smith reports, the victims' immediate families will be able to view the execution in person if they wish.
8: President Trump has announced that he is cancelling the proposed live stream of the execution of Nidal Hassan, the gunman who killed 13 people at a US Army base in Texas in 2009. In a post on social media, Mr. Trump said, many very good and well-meaning people would rather not watch him die through streaming or any other visual device. He said the execution by firing squad will go ahead in December. The plan, announced by the Defence Secretary Pete Hegseth to broadcast the execution, had attracted widespread criticism, including from many of Donald Trump's own Republican colleagues.
5: The Duke and Duchess of Sussex have received a warm welcome during their first joint public appearance since their surprise return to Britain. Cyan Valence reports from London.
9: The Sussexes arrived to cheers, hugs and bouquets. Prince Harry and his wife Meghan visited three charities in Nottingham during their first joint engagement since moving back to the UK from California in August. While these were very public events, Buckingham Palace has made it clear that Harry and Meghan are private citizens after they gave up their roles as senior royals 6 years ago. Their new home is not a royal residence, and the couple is still waiting to hear whether they'll be granted taxpayer-funded police protection.
5: Passengers travelling through Sydney Airport are being warned to expect disruptions today as security staff walk off the job. Hundreds of airport security workers at Sydney's domestic and international terminals are striking for 4 hours this morning and again in the evening. Transport Workers Union National Secretary Michael Caine says staff are arguing for better pay and conditions.
10: Yes, this will be disruptive. They're trying to be as responsible as they can, these workers. It was 2 hours in the morning, 2 hours in the evening last time. It's 4 hours each occasion on this time that they're striking. And they don't want to have to take it any further.
5: Employer Certis has told the ABC it will continue to engage constructively with its workforce. Finance, the Dow Jones is 1% higher, the S&P 500 up 0.33%, and the dollar weaker at 69.2 US cents. In sport, New Zealand fullback Kalyn Ponga has sustained a suspected broken arm as the Kiwis went down by 2 points to Australia in the Men's Rugby League World Cup.

0: Cup opener at the Sydney Football Stadium. Ponga starred for the New Zealanders with two tries before he was hurt late, but Kiwis hooker Jeremy Marshall-King says his team will bounce back.
1: A few little things, you know, you can fix up and, you know, belief still in us as a group and, you know, it's our first game together. You know, it's the first game of the campaign and we're going to get better.
0: And Australian tennis player Alex de Minaur has been defeated by world number one Alexander Zverev in the quarterfinals of the Shanghai Masters. Canberra's weather, a cloudy day with a forecast top of 18 degrees. Tomorrow, cloudy and 20. Rounding out the weekend on Sunday with a partly cloudy top of 21. Right now, 9 degrees in Tuggeranong, 10 in Dixon. ABC News.
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4: I'm Rachel Mealy on AM After the News. Donald Trump calls off the live streaming of a firing squad execution and reviews into the Queensland Ambulance Service after two patients die while waiting for medical care.
5: Wangarali Majinu, Rossoli Breakfast, ABC Radio Canberra, Ngunnawalrari Wurundjeri.
6: Yeah, good to have your company this morning. It's a Friday. Coming up after 8:30, we'll have Ministerial Talkback. Suzanne Orr will be joining us, and there are already people getting in with some questions. If you have a question for the Minister, she's the Minister for the Environment, she's the Minister for Housing, a few other things as well. And if you can't call in after 8:30 and you want to get a question in early on the text line, then do that now. 0467 922 666 is the way to contact us. We'll also catch up with the federal government and get their response to the ACT government's position on illegal tobacco stores. Because there's a bit of feeling out there that maybe the priorities are not right, but then others are saying we should be very, very proud here in the ACT to be a human rights jurisdiction. Yesterday, there was a hearing, and I tell you what, it got pretty willing at times, an ACT Legislative Assembly Committee hearing into the use of controlled activity orders here in the ACT. Now, these are the orders. These are the sticks that Access Canberra has to wave around for businesses like Big Splash and the Hawke Tennis Centre to try and get them to actually do something. Now, it would seem on available evidence that the stick's not being waved around very much because not much is being done. The committee is chaired by Joe Clay, who's also the leader of the ACT Greens, and Joe Clay joins us on the show this morning. Joe Clay, good morning to you.
7: Good morning, Ross.
6: Thanks for joining us. Just before we talk about what happened yesterday, a couple of issues I'd be interested to get your thoughts on, because I haven't spoken to you this week. The government's position on illegal tobacco shops and saying that it's not so easy just to go and close them down because we have to respect the human rights. I know the Greens were very much part of making us a human rights jurisdiction, but do you understand why some people find that very, very frustrating, that it seems that the rights of the people who are breaking the law are rated above everyday citizens?
7: I certainly understand the community concerns here. And look, the Greens have been calling for stronger enforcement on illegal tobacco for a very long time. And I think the Labor government doesn't have their settings right here.
6: So they shouldn't be using human rights as a reason not to close it down?
7: We should absolutely respect our Human Rights Act in any decision that we make, but that does not mean that we can't do better enforcement on illicit tobacco sales and marketing. We've been calling for that, so we actually think the government needs to be more proactive here
6: and shut these places down.
7: They need to be working through, but they need to be more proactive on the enforcement. The Greens have been calling for this for a long, long time. We need to be doing better targeted law enforcement for illegal tobacco. We need to be doing much better public health measures. We need to be doing much stricter retail licensing. There is quite a lot our government needs to be doing.
6: And by being proactive, do you mean shutting them down?
7: I mean they should be enforcing the laws that we have.
6: Well, the laws, yeah. Well, that's the problem, I think, isn't it, Joe Clay, that the laws aren't strong enough at the moment to shut them
7: down.
6: And
7: if the laws are not strong enough, then our government needs to be bringing forward better laws.
6: So you'd like to see them shut down, though. That's what I'm trying to get at.
7: Yes, illegal tobacco should not be being sold in the ACT.
6: All right. And just on the this case of the rape case where there's a man out on an 18-month suspended sentence

0: So he's basically out of jail. Mark Partin said earlier this week that he's going to bring it forward to the Assembly next week. He thinks that we need to look at what the laws are. Tara Chain just now has said, yes, look, we should revisit it. Do you think there's a problem with this case, and are you concerned about it, Joe Clay?
1: I share community concerns always when we are talking about matters of sexual violence. I think there is a very good reason people are worried about this. We will, of course, look at anything that Labor or the Liberals bring forward to Parliament. I can't really comment on those until I've seen them. So, you know, we've heard some comments from the Attorney General and from the Leader of the Opposition. The Greens will have a look at that, but we haven't seen that yet. So I can't tell you how we think about those until we look at the detail. We do need to work through those sorts of issues carefully. The Greens were very disappointed, and Rebecca Vassarotti, my colleague, voiced this disappointment only this week. We were very disappointed that the Labor government has pulled back from electronic ankle monitoring, for instance. They promised us that in the domestic
0: violence space. Even though it costs $18 million a year, you still think they should have gone ahead with it?
1: I think in a $10.2 billion budget, our Labor government is not getting their priorities right. And when you are looking at a key safety measure that our domestic violence advocates are calling for, that would make a lot of victims safer, I do not think we have our priorities right.
0: All right. Let's talk about this hearing yesterday. And it was fascinating. Because you know I don't have much to do in the afternoons, Joe Clay, so I spent a lot of time listening to evidence and people coming forward, and a lot of frustration in the community. And it came across on our show yesterday morning, and then in front of your committee. What Access Canberra in the end conceded that we could be more open and provide more information for the community. I mean, is that your biggest takeaway from the hearing yesterday?
1: Yeah, I think that's right. I'm the chair of that committee, so I will, of course, be a bit
0: speaking as a leader of the Greens, yes. Yep.
1: Oh, I'll actually, sorry, Ross, because we're chairing the hearing and it's just so current, I'll speak about what happened in the hearing as the chair. Look, we certainly got a lot of evidence of community concern. We certainly got the community calling for much stronger transparency measures. We got some really interesting calls for, you know, disclosure registers, for reasons for decision. I think these were really interesting calls that came pretty universally from every community witness. We actually then had the Minister and Access Canberra come talk to us, and we had Access Canberra also admit that they were not being open and transparent enough. So that's a really interesting thing for us to look at. I think we've got really good agreement from pretty much everybody involved in this that nobody really understands how these decisions are being made.
0: No, and it's one thing to say we need to be more open and transparent, but I think what a lot of people want to hear is them saying that we are going to actually clamp down on these sites that are not doing what's in the best interest of the community. I didn't hear anyone saying that, Joe Clay, yesterday.
1: We did hear that very strongly from our community witnesses.
0: From the community, yes, but not from the people who can do it.
1: No, I agree. We did not get agreement from Access Canberra and from the Minister on that. Our committee did direct the government as to what information we needed in their government submission, and that's how we found out in the last year. Government has received 1,046 complaints about lease squatting and construction that isn't consistent with the DA that was approved. That's quite a lot of complaints. Mm. There were only 25 enforcement matters on foot. There's two ways you can read that. Either Access Canberra did a great job with the other 1,020 complaints and those have been resolved, or Access Canberra is not really doing a particularly rigorous job. That's probably the two most natural.
0: I wonder which one it might be, Joe Clay.
1: And of those 25 enforcement matters, the government told us that they've only just now asked Access Canberra to start working through vigorously with those. We also got details of whether controlled activity orders had been applied, and I was quite surprised to see that with the Hawker Tennis Centre, which has been abandoned for well over 10 years, they haven't even issued a controlled activity order on that site. That was surprising information for me to learn.
0: I mean, what do you have to do to get a controlled activity order, one might wonder? Also, a couple of other sites which make the news a lot came up. The car park next to Brindabella Christian College was discussed, and the demise of the cinemas at Manuka also came. I mean, there's a lot of frustration out there. Are those Access Canberra issues, the Brindabella car park next to the Brindabella Christian College, sorry, and

0: the Manuka Cinemas. Are they Access Canberra issues, Joe Clay?
1: Brindabella Christian Car Park College is definitely an Access Canberra issue, and that's a really interesting one. That's where the community has had to take the issue through to ACAP because government missed their statutory timeframes and did not enforce. It's an illegal, legally built car park, and government did not enforce and did not meet their statutory obligations on enforcement, and so the community has had to step in and do that. They were quite frustrated about that. I understand their frustration in that case. The Manuka Hotel is also clearly disappointing the community. It was put really, really well yesterday. We had excellent evidence from the community yesterday. They explained, look, there was this big consultation process on what the project would deliver. There was it got to pretty close alignment between what the developer wanted to do and what the community expected to see. So everybody was happy. And then after that, the DA got amended and has changed what will be delivered, and nobody actually knows exactly what will be delivered. Certainly not 5 cinema screens.
2: No.
1: Possibly not anything that's particularly a publicly accessible cinema at all, but nobody actually knows.
0: So there is a chance. Sorry, Joe Clay, is there a chance that there'll be no cinemas at all now?
1: It sounds, and part of the problem here is nobody can get the information. This is more of a Planning Authority DA issue than an Access Canberra one at this stage. All they have to go on is what the developer has told the public in a press release last year, which is maybe the hotel will provide one screen that will be open at their discretion at certain times, which is not
0: Isn't that in total contravention of what they said was going to be, they'd put there when they applied for the redevelopment?
1: Yes, and that is the issue. What was in the DA, the DA has since been amended, and the people who commented on that DA have... They say they've not been involved. So that's actually a Planning Authority one rather than an Access Canberra one, but you can understand why people are getting very, very frustrated.
0: Sure can, and that is an issue that we'll follow up more because there's obviously some questions there that need answering. Joe Clay, really appreciate your time this morning. Thank you.
1: Thanks for having me on.
0: That is ACT Greens leader Joe Clay, who's also the chair of the Standing Committee on the Environment and Planning. Gee, I'm sorry about that. Folk in Manuka, that it's gone down from 5 cinemas. I think for a while it was 2, then it's 1, and now Joe Clay says you might not even get any in this new redevelopment. We'll try and find out some more information and find out whether the government has been told anything officially about what they're going to put there. We learned yesterday that next week there's going to be more industrial action, which will be disruptive for a lot of people. It's going to run all week, different schools every day. Joe Wood is the Director General of the Education Directorate and joins us this morning. Joe Wood, good morning to you.
3: Good morning, Ross.
0: So how much notice were you given that this is going to happen?
3: So, Ross, we were advised, we're required to get 5 days notice of the action. We were advised at the very end of last week, and we've been working through, because it's a rolling series of stoppages across different days for different schools, and it's a different industrial action than the previous stoppages. We've been working through with schools what are the impacts going to be and what can the arrangements be for schools. So the arrangements for these one-hour stoppages are different from the previous stoppages. We've worked through with most schools that they will be able to provide safe supervision for students on their sites on these one-hour stoppages. That's 1 hour at the start of the day, so it's 8:30 to 9:30 a.m. So we're able in most schools, but not all schools, to be able to offer an extension of playground supervision time to enable students to be on site if they need to be, although we are encouraging families, wherever possible, to bring students to school at 9:30.
0: Okay. Well, Will the buses still run, Joe Wood?
3: The buses will run to their existing timetable. Unfortunately, it's not possible with this kind of timeframe to change bus timetables. So buses will still be on their normal timetable.
0: So, I just want to clarify this because this will be a big thing for parents.
3: Yes.
0: So they can still go down, even though the schools, that there'll be no teachers there from 8:30 to 9:30 or limited, they can still go down and put their kids on the bus and send them to the school, can they?
3: So, yes, there'll be supervision, the kind of normal supervision that would apply when students are arriving on the bus will be in place for students who need to be there at that time. Ross, one thing I just want to make really clear, though, so that everyone's clear, is preschools will not be open. So preschools operate under different legal obligations, and we're not able to provide a minimum supervision model in a preschool. We need to have full ratio ratios of staff at all times, and we need to ensure there are early childhood qualified staff in preschools. So preschools will not open until 9:30. We won't be able to offer supervision for preschool students.
0: I sort of understand that. That makes a lot of sense. These are very young kids. Where can people find out the timetable, which schools will be closed on what days? In fact, do you want to just give us a quick, because I think it's down in areas, isn't it? You've got North Canberra, South Canberra. Do you want to just run through it quickly with us, Jo Wood?
3: Yes, Ross, happy to do that. The information is on our website. If people Google Industrial Action ACT Public Schools, it'll be the first hit that they get. And on that website, we've identified all the schools that are able to provide supervision on site. We've identified so far the small number of schools that will be closed from 8:30 to 9:30, and there's some other schools where we're still working through those arrangements with schools, and they're identified on the website as to be confirmed. So it starts on Monday with schools in the Gungahlin region. Tuesday is impacting schools in Belconnen area. Wednesday is impacting the inner north schools and inner south schools. Thursday is also impacting sort of inner south and kind of Western Creek. And Friday is impacting Tuggeranong. But people can see their specific schools on the website.
0: All right. I suggest people go on and find out that information. Jo Wood, thanks for giving us an update. Really appreciate it.
3: Thanks, Ross.
0: That's Jo Wood. Jo Wood's the Director General of the Education Directorate. Well, the Minister is Rachel Stephen-Smith, and she joins us now. Rachel Stephen-Smith, good morning to you.
2: Yeah, Ross, good morning.
0: So why haven't we got this sorted yet?
2: Well, we've been in productive negotiations with the Australian Education Union. My office was talking to the Secretary again yesterday. We obviously made a full pay and conditions offer last term. That has not been supported by the union. They said it was a really positive step forward. There are a couple more things that they want us to consider around pay, particularly for some staff. But there are also, we're working through language around staffing guarantee and ensuring that we come to agreement about how we ensure that that schools are fully staffed and that there's a teacher in front of every class every day to the greatest extent possible.
0: Yeah, that's been one of the big issues. Well, that's what the union has been telling us has been the big issues, that they're sick and tired of having to split classes, not having enough teachers. Do you think have you now provided an offer you think that covers that?
2: I think we have really in good faith made an effort to do that. We are basically going backwards and forwards on clause drafting. There was at least half day, if not full day, workshop yesterday to talk through what that language would look like. There was also a long meeting on Wednesday to talk through a range of other clauses that are close to finalisation but not quite finalised yet. So I think we are getting close to having an agreement that we can put to ballot, but we do, if we can possibly get to a point where we have agreed language around staffing guarantee and workload management, we want to get to that point where we've actually got agreed language around that.
0: Given that you believe you're getting close to an agreement, are you a bit disappointed that the teachers have taken this decision to go out on to take industrial action next week?
2: Well, it is the right of
0: I know it's their right, but are you
2: disappointed? Industrial action.
0: I know it is, but are you disappointed though? Given that you believe that you are close to an agreement, this is going to inconvenience people again. Are you disappointed?
2: No, I wouldn't say I'm disappointed. I think it is. I recognise the frustration, and I really thank parents and carers and children and young people for their patience during this time. I am pleased that the Directorate has worked through an ability to provide minimal staffing so that people's mornings are not disrupted, other than, as Jo talked about, the preschools, where that's not possible. So I think it is really important that we find ways to minimise the disruption to families and children and young people. Obviously, if this escalates to really significant industrial action, that might not be possible. But I do want to thank the union for the notice the extra notice that they've given, they have been working collaboratively with the Directorate to ensure that these stoppages can be managed as best as possible.
0: And can I just clarify, with the

0: stoppages, they're unpaid stoppages, so the teachers won't be getting paid for these hours that they take off? Just one
1: That's
0: hour?
1: That's right. If you take industrial action, yep, that actually is stop work, you're not paid for that time.
0: Recently when I had you on, Minister, I was asking you if you had a breakdown of the figures, because we keep hearing about split classes and the amount of times that people don't have enough teachers, et cetera, and classes have to be combined, et cetera. Have you managed to get those figures? Because I keep hearing this argument being put forward, but I've not seen any figures anywhere to tell us just how big the problem is. Have you been given those figures?
1: No, it's one of the things that we're working through is how do we put a system in place where schools can easily report to the Education Directorate so that we do have really clear figures about that. That's one of the elements that we're looking at in the whole staffing guarantee workload and classroom management piece with the union but it does require some changes to our school administrative system, our ICT system, to ensure that can be done efficiently.
0: I have no expertise in this area, but isn't it a matter of just sending an email saying in one of our classes today we didn't have enough teachers and we had to merge a class, isn't it? Or is that too simplistic?
1: Well, yeah, that would be quite a manual process every day for 93 schools to be sending in an email saying, yes, no, this is what we did to manage this. So that's why we're trying to do it through the school's administration system to ensure that there's an easy way for schools to gather that information and to report it to the directorate. So we have a really clear evidence base. And what that means is that not only can we report that information to the union and to the public, but also the education directorate will be able to understand which schools are really struggling with repeated split and collapse classes and then lean in to support those schools with additional help and resources.
0: And I think it'd be useful for the public to have an idea, because we keep getting told this is a big issue here, but we've got no figures to back it up or to show us exactly how big it is. Just one text here, and you can respond to this. This is Greg, says, telling me it's the right of teachers to strike is nice. What about the rights of parents and students to receive an actual education? The underfunding of staffing in schools is disgusting. What's your response to that, Minister?
1: Well, ACT public schools are far and away the best funded public schools in the country, and they've done a really good job in terms of recruitment of teachers. And so some of these issues are about how we manage the school as a system. I recognise the frustration of parents and carers. I absolutely do. This is an hour per school next week between 8:30 and 9:30. I don't think that's going to have a really significant impact on student learning at that point, but I do definitely recognise it is disruptive, and that's why we're working to try to get an agreement out to ballot as quickly as we can.
0: We'll need to leave it there. Appreciate your time this morning, Minister. Thank you.
1: No worries. Thanks, Ross.
0: That's ACT Education Minister Rachel Stephen-Smith on ABC Canberra Breakfast, 8:03. Oh, just a quick tip. Somebody was texting this morning saying they'd never go to Kingston anymore to eat because the parking's so expensive. Quick tip. This listener says, I often go to Kingston for lunch. There's free parking for 2 hours under Superbarn. Don't tell them I told you that, though, all right? Way up. Just keep that to yourself. Intel there, Saskia Maven, that we pass on to the listener.
2: Good luck getting a park there now that
0: everybody,
2: you've said that.
0: No, poor old Superbarn. No. People who genuinely want to go to the supermarket.
2: I have actually used that parking before.
0: Have you just?
2: Yeah, it's a good one.
0: To do your shopping, your supermarket shopping? Or?
2: Yeah, and other things.
0: Yeah.
2: But it sort of sneaks up on you. You've got to know when to enter it. You know, it's got not a hidden entrance, but you just have to know it's there.
0: Oh, is this just local knowledge?
2: It's not really. No. I think I'm over-egging it a little bit. But it's a good place to park. How are you?
0: I'm good. Yes, I'm very, very well. How are you for a Friday, Saskia?
2: I'm pretty well. It feels like
0: you've got more giveaways today. You got more giveaways on the show today?
2: I might. I've had a good week of giveaways.
0: Yep, you have.
2: Actually, we're talking about the After Hours Music Festival that's being run by the ANU Student Society this weekend.
0: Some good bands.
2: Really good lineup. Genesis Owusu will be there. Teen Jesus and the Gene Teasers will be there. Lots of local talent. I'm talking to a member of the band Lamb Legs with a Z on the end, Lamb Legs. This is a student band at ANU. I think my first question will be, where did you get the name Lamb Legs from?
0: And your second question should be, did any of you grow up on a farm?
2: Yes. Otherwise, you're not allowed the name Lamb Legs.
0: You can't use Lamb Legs as a name.
2: Did you ever think about what your band name would be?
0: Glossy Knights.
2: Oh, you,

0: Ding, by the way. Time for the news.
1: ABC News, good morning, I'm Anna Vito. The ACT Attorney General says she's open to sentencing reform after a convicted rapist was this month spared jail time. The Director of Public Prosecutions is considering whether to appeal after the Supreme Court last week handed the then 16-year-old an 18-month suspended sentence. He earlier pleaded guilty to rape, but Justice Andrew Muller said his lack of sexual experience and insight into Australian societal norms were mitigating factors. Tara Chain has acknowledged there's been a public backlash to that decision.
2: I don't think anyone should be surprised that the outcomes caused profound distress, but equally I think we do need to be looking at the framework and then the system and whether there are any patterns that might require some further reforms.
1: The peak body for Australian convenience stores says the ACT is risking an increase in criminal activity if it does not act against illegal tobacco suppliers. The ACT Health Minister Marisa Patterson says the government has not yet committed to tougher laws to close down shops selling illicit vapes and cigarettes due to human rights considerations. The Australian Association of Convenience Stores Chief Executive Theo Fakari says the ACT could import the violent crime and firebombing seen in other states if it does not follow other jurisdictions in clamping down on the black market.
3: We don't want to see that happen anywhere. We need to see this activity stop. But if the ACT chooses not to progress this as aggressively as the other states, I have no doubt it's going to arrive in the ACT as well.
1: There'll be more industrial action by teachers at ACT public schools next week. Teachers will stop work for an hour between 8:30 and 9:30, with different schools affected on different days between Monday and Friday. A list of the schools affected each day has been published on the ACT government website. The action follows a 2-hour stoppage in May, a full-day strike in June, and another 2-hour stoppage last month, as negotiations with the government over pay and conditions drag on. The US President Donald Trump has cancelled plans to live stream an execution by firing squad because of opposition from what he described as good and well-meaning people. America's editor John Lyons has more.
4: President Trump had endorsed plans for the Pentagon to live stream the execution of Nidal Hassan in December. The former Army psychiatrist was convicted of killing 13 US soldiers at the Fort Worth military base in Texas. The decision to live stream the execution led to a backlash from some leading Republicans and former US military officers. Posting online, the president said while the live stream would act as a strong deterrent to others not to kill US soldiers, he conceded that some would rather not watch him die. He confirmed the execution would still go ahead and could be viewed in person by immediate families of the victims if they so choose.
1: The French government says it's deploying military support to Saudi Arabia as the country comes under ongoing attacks by the Iranian-backed Houthis in Yemen. His Middle East correspondent Matthew Doran.
5: The French foreign ministry made the announcement saying its support for the oil-rich kingdom was focused on helping to protect its energy infrastructure, given facilities like ports and refineries, as well as pipelines, have been targeted by the Houthis in recent months. The French didn't say specifically what was being offered. It comes as fighting between the rebels and Saudi-led forces in Yemen continues, and the Saudis accuse unnamed others in the region of supporting the Houthis with things like ballistic missiles, drones, and explosive-laden speedboats, demanding the international community step in.
1: Finance: Wall Street stocks have ended higher after a shaky day of trade. The Dow Jones gaining 1%, the S&P 500 up 0.33%, the dollar weaker at 69.2 US cents. Sport: and the Kangaroos say they have plenty of room for improvement after a 2-point win over New Zealand to open the Men's Rugby League World Cup in Sydney. New Zealand were the better side for much of the game, but starring performances from Reece Walsh and Jack Bostock helped Australia secure the win. Kangaroos captain Isaiah Yeo told ABC Sport they know they can do better.
6: I thought we just made it harder on ourselves than what they did, particularly in that first half. Whether it was errors, discipline, sort of just allowed them to sort of roll. We had to absorb. I thought we did that pretty well, to be fair, come up with 2 intercept tries, but in the second half we probably steadied the chip a little. I thought Tommy Dearden was outstanding for us, and then Jackie Bostock came up with some huge plays at the end.
1: And the Australian women's rugby league team, the Gillaroos, begin their World Cup campaign tonight against Samoa at Parramatta Stadium in Sydney. The Gillaroos are aiming to win a 4th straight cup. Canberra's weather: cloudy with a slight chance of a shower. Light winds this morning, becoming easterly around the middle of the day at a top of 18 degrees. Right now it's 10 degrees at the airport, 11 in Tuggeranong and

0: Dixon, ABC News.
1: Good morning, welcome to AM. I'm Rachel Mealy, coming to you from the lands of the Turrbal and Yuggera people in Brisbane. On today's program, Donald Trump calls off plans to live stream a firing squad execution amid widespread criticism within the US and around the world. And new data shows almost half of the world's coral is at threat of extinction, with grave fears for the upcoming El Niño season.
2: So this is a real problem. The corals are certainly making it very clear that they are in trouble, and that means our entire coral reef ecosystems, they're all in jeopardy.
1: The Greens are launching an investigation into WA Senator Jordan Steelejohn after multiple allegations of inappropriate behaviour in the presence of women were made against him. For more, I spoke a short time ago to our political reporter Nicole Asher at Parliament House in Canberra.
3: What we know is that several allegations have been made. They were made in a letter to the leader. What we understand is they were signed by seven party members. That was sent to him earlier this week. And these allegations span over nearly a decade, from 2017 to 2025, and concern Jordan Steelejohn's behaviour in the presence of women. One line in the letter says that we're aware of multiple women who've taken up roles or volunteered in the party who've, because of these allegations, have been warned not to be alone with him. Now, Senator Jordan Steelejohn has utterly rejected these allegations and this characterisation of him. He says that they're claims made without specifics and that any allegations are extremely serious and must be treated accordingly. He says if someone has made an allegation, I think they're referring to the fact that these allegations don't contain specifics. He says that he is prepared to address it. But he has said that in relation to one of the alleged complaints, he was the victim of the abuse and he's been dealing with WA police to address that. Now, we heard from the Greens leader David Shoebridge yesterday afternoon, and he said that he's committed to an inquiry into these allegations. He says that he's taking them incredibly seriously and that any inquiry into this needs to be fair and independent and timely.
1: And what happens next for the Senator and the Greens Party?
3: Well, Jordan Steelejohn has taken leave from the party room, and David Shoebridge has avoided making any kind of time commitments around this investigation that's going to happen. He has referred that to the WA branch of the party to look into, and we understand from the WA Greens that they're seeking legal advice on the best way forward here around establishing an independent inquiry to probe these allegations. And they've pointed out that it needs to focus on natural justice and procedural fairness. But as I mentioned, there's no time frame for when this will be finalised, and we also don't have any commitment from the party that this investigation, the results of, will be released to the public.
1: How are other politicians responding?
3: Look, we've heard from some politicians that they left the building yesterday evening. It's one of those kind of catch them as if you can situations. One Nation's Pauline Hanson says that this is a matter for the Greens. She says, though, it's quite interesting that apparently there have been these allegations have been going around for some years and questioning whether the Greens were aware of it. And the Nationals leader, Matt Canavan, saying that he expects the Greens party room to hold its members to the same standards they expect of others, and says that he doesn't know the details, but any allegations of this nature should be fully investigated. And the only outside of the leadership speaking yesterday, the Greens senator from Tasmania, Nick McKim, pointed out that, you know, there's an investigation underway and, you know, due to procedural fairness, he'll leave it at that. And I think we are expecting to hear more from the party as the day progresses, Rachel.
1: Nicole Asher there in Canberra. And indeed, a short time ago, the Greens leader David Shoebridge elaborated on why the WA Greens are commissioning the investigation.
4: The best way of dealing with this is with a fair, an independent and a timely process done, commissioned by the WA Greens. And again, I'm glad to say that Jordan referred the matter across there, and that's the goal here, because I think people want this to be acted upon. They want it to be responded to promptly.
1: The Greens leader, David Shoebridge. The federal government has admitted the algorithms it's introduced to assess the supports given to elderly Australians living at home are not always getting it right. After a spike in complaints, the government is now reviewing the assessment tool that decides how much funding someone should get. But an expert has told AM the terms of reference for the review will be critical in whether or not it'll lead to change. Evelyn Manfield reports.
5: The Payne family, like many others around the country, are navigating the aged care system. Martin

0: Jackson's dad, Greg, has dementia and was receiving government supports at home. But earlier this year, it became harder for him to live at home.
1: Dad's condition, you know, continued to progress as it does, and we sought a reassessment. We were of the belief that it deserved a reassessment. It was getting much more stressful and difficult for all parties.
0: They were right. He was reassessed and bumped up from a level 2 package to a level 8, but they were told it could take 8 to 12 months for that money to actually flow through. They couldn't wait that long.
1: Since then, my father's gone into aged care, despite wanting to be cared for at home and being approved for a level 8 care package. Particularly with a disease like dementia and Alzheimer's, that familiarity is key. And so that was quite a difficult sort of transition for him.
0: Controversially, two algorithms help decide how support at home package funding gets allocated. One is the prioritisation, so how urgently the person is deemed to need the support. The other is the classification, how much money they should get. In June, the government announced a departmental review into the prioritisation algorithm, which it's received but hasn't released. And now it's committed to an independent review of that and the classification algorithm. Sam Ray is the aged care minister.
2: We have always said that throughout this generational reform process, we would listen to older people, to workers, to providers, and we'd make whatever changes were necessary to get the best outcomes for older folks. This is the latest in a long line of improvements that we've made to the system so that we can deliver a system that is fair and that delivers both safety and dignity to older people across Australia.
0: After staunchly defending the algorithm as a tool to provide consistent outcomes, in announcing this review, the government has admitted the assessment systems aren't always getting it right. Under the new algorithm systems, hundreds more people have complained about their outcomes.
3: This algorithm has consistently been delivering wrong decisions for older Australians.
0: Anne Rustin is the Shadow Aged Care Minister and says while this latest review, due in the first half of next year, is the right move, it's taken too long.
3: It is a concession by the government that despite the last 12 months them telling older Australians that their aged care algorithm was actually fine and working, they've now had to admit that there are some significant problems with it. And so now we've forced them into going away and having a proper look at it.
0: The terms of reference of the review and who's conducting it still hasn't been announced. Health professor at the University of New South Wales, Kathy Eager, says those details are critical.
4: The only credible outcome of a review will be to have an algorithm as a decision support tool, but not as a decision-making tool. It doesn't matter how good an algorithm is. You can't just reduce a person with complex needs into a set of numbers.
0: Data from the Health Department last week revealed in the last year, more than 6,400 older Australians have died while waiting for their support at home funding.
5: Evelyn Manfield reporting. There are widespread calls for cultural change within the Australian Defence Force after a recording device was found in the women's quarters of a Navy vessel on Sunday. It was discovered on HMAS Lewin, docked at Cairns. An ADF member has been identified as a person of interest, and Australia's Navy Chief, Vice Admiral Matt Buckley, has also ordered checks across the fleet. There'll also be a new independent inquiry into military sexual violence later this year. Pat Conroy is the Minister for Defence Industry and says it reflects a cultural issue.
6: As we see more and more female Australians serve in the ADF, I think it's 1 in 5 ADF personnel are women, they need to be treated with respect and dignity like all service personnel, and the culture has to change to accommodate that. It was obviously a key finding into the Royal Commission into veteran suicide, and Minister Keogh is launching a Women's Veterans Strategy today that obviously deals with other issues associated with women's service. So this is a cultural challenge that the ADF leadership and the political leadership is up for, and we'll continue to make sure that cultural change is occurring.
5: The Defence Industry Minister, Pat Conroy. You're listening to AM where it's 14 minutes past 8. US President Donald Trump has cancelled the planned live stream of the execution of a former US Army officer who killed 13 people following bipartisan backlash. The president now says Nedal Malik Hassan's execution by a firing squad can be viewed in person by immediate family members of the victims if they so choose.

0: Our Americas editor John Lyons is in Washington. He joined me a short time ago.
1: About 2 weeks ago, the US Defence Secretary Pete Hegseth said that there would be a firing squad execution of Nidal Hassan and that it would be live streamed for everybody to be able to access. Now, Hassan was convicted of a 2009 shooting spree at the Fort Hood military base in Texas, convicted of killing 13 US soldiers with whom he was about to be deployed to Afghanistan. So Pete Hegseth came up with this idea. Donald Trump embraced it and it led to a lot of backlash. The president has now said that he sees that it could have been a strong deterrent for the world to witness how America dealt with terrorists, and he uses the word scum like Hassan, but he said that many very good and well-meaning people would rather not watch him die. So President Trump has announced he's overruled his US Defense Secretary and said there will not be a live streaming, but that the family of the victims will still be able to turn up. There will still be the execution by firing squad, but it will not be live streamed.
0: There's been a lot of controversy about this announcement. What's led to the backflip?
1: Well, two factors. The US media is reporting that Donald Trump didn't realise that Hassan is now in a wheelchair. He was shot in the back during that attack by law enforcement officers who were trying to stop the attack. And as a result, he's been in a wheelchair ever since. President Trump reportedly didn't realise that. And he thought the optics of the US military having a firing squad to kill a man sitting in a wheelchair was not good optics, and that was part of the consideration reportedly by the US media. But the other factor too is that there's been a big backlash, including from within the Republicans. But I think what was the key factor is about 70 top former US military officials sent a letter to President Trump saying that this would be exploitative broadcasting, it would be a carnival for the enjoyment of voyeurs and spectators, it would stoke hatred, and they said it was a barbaric abuse of authority, and that it would ensure that Hassan became a martyr for attacking and killing his fellow soldiers, and that this would harm American soldiers and citizens into the future. Taking all of that into account, President Trump has overruled his defense secretary.
0: John Lyons there in Washington. In a sign of strengthening ties between the two countries, China and North Korea have opened a new border crossing despite international sanctions aimed at constraining North Korea's economy. On the Chinese side of the border, locals are throwing their support behind the deepening friendship. China correspondent Alison Horn reports from the border city of Dandong.
2: With some celebratory honking, trucks from China and North Korea pass each other on the newest bridge linking the two countries. The new Yalu River Bridge was completed by China in 2014, but its opening was indefinitely postponed when relations between Beijing and Pyongyang soured. But now, more than a decade later, it appears the partnership is back on track, and the bridge's opening attracted Chinese crowds in their hundreds to witness the milestone. This woman, Miss Jiang, tells me our relationship with North Korea should be friendly. It's a neighbouring country, and protecting them is helping ourselves, and their safety is our own security. Another onlooker, Mr. Yang, tells me, long live the China-North Korea friendship. It was built during the Korean War, and the relationship between the two countries is very good. North Korea has long been dependent on China for its economic survival, relying on Beijing for 95% of its legitimate trade. But in the past few years, Pyongyang's also increased its links with Russia, sending troops and weaponry to Moscow in exchange for financial aid. Researcher Yong-In Lee from the Korea Institute for National Unification says the bridge will now become China and North Korea's most significant cargo border crossing, likely to deepen financial ties and reassert China's influence.
3: For China, the goal is likely to make North Korea more dependent on China by increasing trade between the two countries. North Korea may be on good terms with Russia, but it still depends heavily on China for everyday needs.
2: In the Chinese border city of Dandong, the people I speak with are supportive of strengthening ties with North Korea. But there is still fascination and curiosity at the secrecy of the Hermit Kingdom. I joined a group of tourists on a river cruise in Dandong that passes into North Korean waters. The crowds stare out at the apartment buildings and farmland just 100 metres away. But they comment there's no people in sight. One of the tourists tells me the boat ride has helped her think about the importance of peace and her home in China, which she thinks is quite good compared to North Korea, as ties between the two countries continue to deepen. This is Alison Horn in Dandong on the China-North Korea border, reporting for AM.
0: There are calls for better accountability at the highest levels of Australia's court system after it was revealed staff knew sensitive data was sent to India but did nothing. Newly surfaced emails show sensitive court data was sent to India more than a decade ago and again earlier this year. Heidi Davarin reports.
4: When Paul Cutbush feared court data was being compromised back in 2014, he raised the alarm with the Australian Federal Police, the Family Court and the Federal Court. The former National Manager for Auscript, the company responsible for court transcripts prior to 2020, says his concerns were dismissed.
5: I naively thought someone from the court would reach out and comply with their statutory obligations.
4: 2 years after his public interest disclosures, the Family Court told Mr. Cutbush the issue was a minor and inconsequential breach and took no action.
5: It's a slap in the face because everyone knows opening that door of the data security issue, privacy issue, is it going to be sold on? What were the impacts?
4: In contrast, a recent court data breach by VIQ Solutions that saw court files accessed in India led to the transcription company being shut down. A complaint was filed by the Family Court with the Privacy Commissioner in Canada, where the company is based. Paul Cutbush says there needs to be some accountability.
5: What seems to happen in this court is that there's this longevity of service, but when things like this happen, there don't seem to be any ramifications.
4: Shadow Attorney General Michaela Cash and Greens leader David Shoebridge are both calling for an investigation.
6: We clearly need some clear, independent investigation of what senior management staff in the court knew and when they knew it.
4: Senator Cash says a whole-of-government response is needed. The court says the current court leadership were unaware of the historical data offshoring and the managers in place at the time are no longer with the courts. A spokesperson said the court does not permit offshore access or management of court data.
0: Heidi Davarin. Of children with the rare bleeding disease haemophilia are aghast at the loss of funding for a support service. The Victorian government will no longer provide an almost $250,000 annual grant to the Haemophilia Foundation Victoria, as Annie Guest reports.
7: Although Sullivan was Naomi Denton's second baby, she had no idea how to cope.
8: Motherhood is challenging, but when you're, I guess, holding your one-day-old baby and they're bleeding and they're not able to stop it, and essentially he turned a darker shade of blue across his body as they were trying to figure out what was going on and was then diagnosed with severe haemophilia, it was, and I still describe it as probably the scariest time of my life.
7: Haemophilia can stop the blood from clotting normally and cause spontaneous internal bleeding. But 6 months later, Naomi Denton found support through the Haemophilia Foundation Victoria, which connects and guides people with haemophilia and other bleeding disorders, including through camps and educational workshops.
8: We wouldn't be able to raise Sullivan with the confidence that we have now if it wasn't for that, because I would be scared. I'd be scared to take him to the playground. I'd be scared to let him ride his bike and do all those sorts of things.
7: Sullivan is now three, but the support from Haemophilia Foundation Victoria can't go on because the state government has stopped its $244,000 annual funding. It's been shattering for the foundation's president, Donna Field, whose son also has the disease.
9: We've had the relationship with the funding relationship with the department for 40 years. Yeah, April this year, we just received an email from them saying, yes, our funding was ceasing. It just shows no empathy for some of the most vulnerable members of your community.
7: There's no suggestion the money wasn't well spent, just that its funding stream was outdated because it was based on when haemophilia was often associated with blood-borne viruses. Haematologist and Monash University Associate Professor Alison Street is the foundation's patron.
10: When funding first became available through the Health Department in Victoria, it was set up specifically to support the needs of patients and families who, as part of their haemophilia treatment, had become either HIV or hepatitis B or hepatitis C or any combination of those infected.
7: But while the problem of infected blood transfusions has been eliminated in Australia, Dr. Street says haemophilia remains a very challenging disease and the health department should find different funding for the foundation.
10: They still have haemophilia, and haemophilia still doesn't give you a normal child, doesn't give you a normal family dynamic. You've still got lots of issues.
7: In a statement, a spokesperson for the Victorian Department of Health said it appreciates the work that's been done and that hospital haemophilia care would continue.
0: Annie Guest. A new assessment of the world's coral has found 44% of shallow water species are threatened with extinction. But researchers fear even more species are at risk after recent coral bleaching events and the arrival of the El Niño climate pattern. Isabel Massali reports.
11: Zoe Richards was initially tracking corals on a healthy Ningaloo reef in WA's north. But after a heatwave and bleaching event in 2024 and 25, she turned to studying dead ones.
12: It looks devastating, to be quite honest. Dead corals quickly become overgrown with turf algae and other types of algae. So where you were previously swimming along and seeing live corals, lots of colour, is now just dull algae. There's a real notable absence of other animals.
11: It's a sight she fears will become more common due to climate change. And for some species, that could mean extinction. The International Union for Conservation of Nature has today released an alarming global assessment of shallow water coral species. This was first done in 2008.
12: I was involved in that one and we found there was 33%, so one third of known coral species were in an elevated category of risk of extinction. It's now 44%. So this is a real problem. The corals are certainly making it very clear that they are in trouble, and that means our entire coral reef ecosystems, they're all in jeopardy.
11: Zoe Richards is an associate professor at Curtin University and joins more than 60 global coral experts who worked on this assessment. But their data covers until 2020. So the experts warn the risk is likely higher after the recent global coral bleaching event. And now there's an El Niño climate pattern, bringing warmer than average ocean temperatures.
12: But if that heat stays around for a long time, the corals just can't sustain that level of stress. And that's what the super El Niño is threatening to do.
11: Another Australian expert involved in the study is Dr. Isabel Nunez-Lendo, a marine scientist with the University of Technology, Sydney.
13: We have a type of a species which are staghorn and plating corals. Basically, they are the architects of the Great Barrier Reef structure. And we have seen that 68% of their species, of these groups, are classified as endangered. So this means that if we lose them, right, we are going to lose the nurseries for the fish, the natural barriers that are protecting our coastlines, and all, of course, the tourism industry.
11: But the study adds action can be taken to protect species.
13: In terms of temperature, of course, everything that can reduce emissions that influence this warming of the atmosphere, I would say at the international level, policy levels, big commitments, they need to be arranged for sure.
11: And she says at the local level, reducing pollution and improving water quality can help.
0: Isabel Massali. Briefly in finance, Wall Street stocks have ended higher following a shaky day of trading. The Australian dollar is lower. It's buying 69.1 US cents. And that's AM for today and this week. AM's executive producer is Michael Edwards. Today's program's been produced by Catherine Gregory. Associate producer is Barney Porter. And technical production by Kem White and David Lawford. Isabella Higgins will be back in the AM chair from Monday. I'm Rachel Mealy. Have a safe and happy weekend. It's 8:30.
14: This is 666 ABC Canberra. Welcome to Breakfast with Ross Solly.
15: We got the band back together today. You know, I wanted to put to bed all these rumours that creative differences, that sort of thing. Can we please have more blocker updates?
16: We were really out of the way around the lake somewhere, and anyway, there was this couple having a moment, having a lovely picnic. There was champagne, to be honest.
15: Was there romance happening?
16: Well, I thought it was going to be proposal vibes.
15: Oh, God.
16: So Sprout joins them.
17: If people Google industrial action ACT public schools, it'll be the first hit that they get. And on that website, we've identified all the schools that are able to provide supervision on site.
16: I'm very sorry to the couple who was, I think, mid-proposal.
15: Can you imagine the...
18: I think we are getting close to having an agreement that we can put to ballot.
19: I think we do need to be looking at the framework and then the system and whether there are any patterns that might require some further reforms.
15: You know, I wanted to put to bed all these rumours that, you know, creative differences... that sort of thing. And that people were referring to us as the police, not Scott Lee police. Like the police... I think
16: YMCA.
15: YMCA?
16: Oh, that's... Don't worry.
15: It's the village people.
16: Yeah, I got the confused.
15: I think you're confused with the policemen in village people.
16: Yeah.
14: 666 ABC Canberra. Breakfast with Ross Solly.
15: It's an easy mistake to make. To be fair, hello, everyone. It's your Friday morning edition of The Breakfast Show. The last half hour, and as we do every fortnight, it's Ministerial Talkback Day. And today we're joined in the studio by the Minister for the Environment, the Minister for Housing and Homelessness, the Minister for Disability, Autism and Neurodiversity, the Minister for Aboriginal and Torres Strait Islander Affairs. I know what you're saying. You're saying, God, how do you fit all those ministers in the studio at once? That's just one minister. One minister, and that is all her portfolios. She is ready, willing and able to answer your questions. If you want to throw a question to Minister Suzanne Orr, then get in early on the phone line at 1300 681 666. You'll always get priority on the phone line, 1300 681 666. Or if you can't do that, you can send us a text and I'll do my very, very best to get to as many texts as possible. The text number is 0467 922 666. We're also in just a moment going to be catching up with Federal Minister Julian Hill, who's going to tell us what he thinks about the ACT government's approach to clamping down on illegal tobacco shops here in the ACT. So that's coming up in just a moment. All clear on the roads at this stage, but you know the drill. If you come across any issues, you should let me know so we can let our listener know what areas to avoid. 28 to 9. Let's get some news headlines. Good morning, Anna Vito.
20: Good morning, Ross. The ACT Attorney General says she does not want a controversial suspended sentence for a teenager who pleaded guilty to rape to deter victims from coming forward. Amid a public backlash, Tara Chain says the suspended sentence does carry the weight of a conviction. Australian Association of Convenience Stores Chief Executive Theo Fakari has described as absolutely wild, nuts and bizarre the ACT government's delay to a crackdown on illicit tobacco dealers in order to consider any human rights implications. Teachers at ACT public schools will stop work for an hour on one morning next week amid protracted bargaining. There's a list of which schools are affected on each day on the ACT government website. Donald Trump has announced a firing squad execution in December will go ahead, but it will not be live streamed because of opposition from what he described as good and well-meaning people. Families of the 13 victims will be able to view the execution in person if they wish. NASA has warned the Arctic could experience an ice-free summer before 2050, saying the last 20 summers have been the worst for sea ice in half a century of tracking. The Saudi-led military forces fighting the Houthis in Yemen have claimed the rebels are being armed with sophisticated weaponry by others in the region. It's been revealed federal court staff knew sensitive Australian data was being sent to India for transcription as early as 2014, but did nothing to prevent it. Passengers travelling through Sydney Airport's domestic and international terminals today are being advised to allow extra travel time, with security workers walking off the job for 4 hours this morning and another 4 hours this evening. And the Australian men's rugby league team has opened its World Cup campaign with a 2-point win over New Zealand in Sydney last night. The Australian women's team start their World Cup title defence tonight in Sydney against Samoa. Cloudy and a top of 18 degrees in Canberra today. It's 12 now in Dixon, 11 in Tuggeranong, and I'll have more news at 9.
15: What do you got planned for the weekend, Anna Vito?
20: A couple more jobs on my list.
15: Oh, big jobs? Or
20: no,
15: like...
20: I got all my big jobs done last week.
15: Oh, right.
20: So just some little garden jobs.
15: Oh, nice. Yeah. Oh, that'll be lovely. The weather's going to be okay, I think, for garden time.
20: Yeah, yep. I think that'll be nice, hopefully.
15: You'll be good. It'll be fun.
20: Yeah, it'll be good. I hope you enjoy yours too.
15: Thank you very much. Bye, Anna.
20: Thank you.
15: Anna Vito in the newsroom on ABC Canberra Breakfast, 25 to 9. Yes, now is the time to call 1300 681 666 if you have a question you'd like to put to the Minister for the Environment, the Minister for Housing and Homelessness, the Minister for Disability, and Minister for Aboriginal and Torres Strait Islander Affairs. So many things here. If you have a question you'd like to put to Suzanne Orr, can I suggest you give us a call now on 1300 681 666, or you can send through a text message on 0467 922 666. Before we do that, though, earlier this week, when I was interviewing Minister Marisa Patterson about the fact that the ACT has come in very near the bottom, if not at the bottom, in terms of our response to illicit tobacco sales. And when we were speaking to the group who had done the chart, they said one of the big issues facing the ACT was that we didn't have adequate laws to close down the shops that were selling illegal tobacco. When I spoke to the minister, she said one of the reasons, one of the problems is we need to respect their human rights and we need to be human right compliant. Well, this has prompted a bit of blowback. So what does the federal government think about this? They want unanimity across the country. They want everybody to be sort of coming from the same hymn sheet here. Julian Hill is the Assistant Minister for Citizenship, Customs and Multicultural Affairs, and he joins us this morning. Julian, good morning to you.
1: Great to be with you.
15: So do you accept that argument from the ACT government?
1: Look, in short, no. I mean, I absolutely respect the importance of working through human rights in framing any law, but it's a little perplexing and frankly peculiar. I mean, to be very clear, human rights are a question of how, not if, you act against organised criminals. I did meet with the previous health minister and the ACT Attorney General, I think, back in February, and that was one of the issues raised. I've offered, and it's been given, policy support from the Commonwealth, but we really now need a commitment to act in a timeline. We've got New South Wales out closing illegal tobacco shops in Coomer, in Yass, in Queanbeyan, even in Batemans Bay, where a lot of Canberrans love to trek down to the coast. But we're at risk of becoming a national joke here in the ACT if the national capital is the last place in the country where every strip shopping centre and shopping mall has illegal tobacconists.
15: When they told you, when the minister that you met told you that, oh, we need to take into account our human rights compliance requirements, what did you think? I mean, were you accepting of that or not?
1: Well, at first I was a little perplexed, but I asked some questions and they explained to me how the Human Rights Charter was fair enough. I've worked in the Victorian government many years ago as a public servant. We had to take into account human rights considerations, but appropriately framed human rights compliant law shouldn't favour those selling illegal tobacco. Human rights considerations should inform a properly safeguarded and effective regime, but not leave authorities unable to act if premises are blatantly breaking the law. I'll give you an example. I mean, the human right to work, firstly, is not an absolute right. It's a qualified right. But I mean, seriously, I don't think anyone would accept there's a unqualified human right to flog illegal stuff trying to get kids hooked on nicotine and vapes, funding organised criminals. Your listeners wouldn't put up with a meth lab in the middle of a local strip shopping centre run by the same crooks. And neither should people put up with people flogging illegal tobacco.
15: Is that a good comparison, though, Minister? A meth lab to someone selling tobacco?
1: Well, it actually is. Yeah. No, I'm glad you asked. And I say it is for two reasons. One, these same organised criminals, they're multinational, transnational, serious organised criminal syndicates, right? They weaponised illegal tobacco around the world. They're sophisticated multinational entities. They've got encrypted comms, but they don't care what they sell. And right now in Australia, they're making more money flogging illegal tobacco and vapes than they are making meth, heroin and other drugs combined. The second point is smoking remains the leading cause of preventable death in Australia. Today, I say to your listeners, 66 Australians will die of a smoking-related illness. Tomorrow, 66 more Australians will die.
15: The ACT government says, as part of their defence, is rather than you coming in and giving them a tongue-lashing for not closing down the shops, why don't you just try and stop them coming in through our borders? After all, that's your job, Minister, well, and it seems to be leaking like a sieve.
1: Well, firstly, I haven't seen the ACT Minister say that. That's not what was said to us.
15: Yeah, that's certainly what Tara Chain said this morning, and Marisa Patton.

0: Stephen, both said it this week that one of the issues is that it's getting through customs.
1: Yeah, so I think we need a greater degree of maturity here. This is getting ridiculous. I met with these ministers 8 months ago. They've gone around in circles, frankly. We've offered policy support. If every other jurisdiction in the country can see their way clear to close the shops selling an illegal product to their citizens, then I expect the ACT government can get there as well. On the substantive point, as those ministers well know, because they're involved in the national councils, their officials are involved in the national consensus statement process, which the ACT officials have signed up to, which includes shop closures, no country can stop this at the border alone. Criminal syndicates are flooding national borders. Even Singapore has an illegal tobacco problem. It's motorcycle couriers and WhatsApp.
0: So you're doing the best you can, are you?
1: Well, the Australian Border Force has reached record levels of seizures at the borders through a campaign, now Operation Print Wall, but no country can stop this at the border alone. And all the advice from agencies, from the National Disruption Group, from the Federal Police, from the Australian Border Force, from the Criminal Intelligence Commission and state and territory authorities, as well as the health authorities, is we need to dial up the effort post-border to harden the environment and squeeze the trade. And that's exactly what we're doing. We're cooperating well, but, you know, I mean, I say it again, we cannot have the national capital become a national joke, being the last place in the country that allows illegal tobacconists to flourish in every strip shopping centre. I respect human rights. I've worked with them as a public servant. Many of you listeners will be public servants. I know there's a lot of policy capability in the ACT. We've offered the Commonwealth support, but we cannot seriously sustain a situation where these crooks are trying to get our kids hooked on illegal vapes. I'll finish on this point and then happy to talk about whatever, other questions. But we know from research that if a young Australian doesn't smoke by the time they're 25, they almost certainly never will. And vaping is a pathway to take up cigarettes. So we're seeing vapers are 5 to 6 times more likely to take up cigarettes as they switch to the cheaper ciggies. We've got to shut the shops.
0: Julian Hill, we need to leave it there. I really appreciate your time this morning. I think the government is listening. Well, I know one of the ministers is sitting opposite me, but
1: I like the ACT government. Well, we need to work together and resolve this.
0: I don't know if Suzanne Orr thinks you do, but anyway, good to have you on the show this morning, Julian Hill. Appreciate it.
1: Thank you.
0: That's Julian Hill, who's the Assistant Minister for Citizenship, Customs and Multicultural Affairs. Well, Suzanne Orr is here with me. I know it's not your area, but he's saying the ACT risks becoming a joke if we don't close. I mean,
2: Look, I think he made the point that everyone needed to be a bit more mature in this discussion. I think that could go for some of his comments too. I've had a chat with my colleagues. Dr. Patterson actually spoke to me with the announcement she made yesterday. We are progressing a bill. We are working on this. We are a human rights jurisdiction and we take that very seriously here in the ACT, which does mean we have a little bit more complexity to work through in our legislative reform than other jurisdictions. But we are doing that. We're not falling behind. We're progressing with all the considerations that our jurisdiction needs to consider.
0: Good to have you in, by the way. I didn't do you a proper welcome. Thank you for coming in. We've already got a few callers ready to go, so shall we get straight into it? Lynn's been waiting patiently. Good morning, Lynn.
3: Oh, good morning. Good morning, Minister.
2: Morning. How are you going, Lynn?
3: I'm going good.
0: You've got a question?
3: Thank you for coming in.
0: Yeah.
3: Yes, the question is, as data is insufficient as to the numbers of the dingoes up in the Namaji National Park now, I'm sure you know there's a committee meeting currently to review management practices. We're just wondering, is it not wise to actually enact a moratorium on the killing of dingoes in that national park until new policies are actually developed? Apparently, it's going to take up to 3 years to get the new management policies actually on the ground. So I was just wondering what your thoughts were on that.
2: Yeah, so there's a couple of things in that, Lynn. So the consultative committee that's been formed has been to inform the development of a native species management plan for the dingo. So this goes to recognising the genetics of the dingo within our parks is pure. It's not mixed in with other dog species. It's pure dingo. So we will be recognising that as a native animal within the Namaji National Park. With that, we get the controlled management plan. We continue to manage our dingo populations. We're doing quite a bit of work too around better understanding not only the population numbers but the movement throughout the park and what the dingoes are doing. There's a PhD candidate doing a research doing a PhD research project on this, and our own ecologists have started setting up monitoring and through cameras and infrared, and we are getting an idea of or a much clearer idea of the movement and the numbers numbers.
0: But to Lynn's point, is there a point having a moratorium? Is that a consideration at all?
2: So I think this goes to the questions we've had around the work we do each year with our management of invasive species within the parks and at the border areas. We don't look to cull dingoes across the whole park. Where we do have, particularly where there's bordering with farms, sometimes we do need to take responses if we see a large amount of livestock kill or if there's issues that we'll go to that. I think those settings are correct. They're a balance of all the considerations. And I think that's probably correct in continuing to do that under the settings we have while we work through the native species management plan.
0: All right, good on you. Thank you, Lynn, for that question. Let's go to Richard. Good morning, Richard.
4: Good morning, Ross. Good morning, Minister. How are you?
2: Good morning. How are you going,
0: Richard? We're good. We're very good, Richard. How are you?
4: Not too bad. My question is relating to there's three oil tankers, you know, where they used to take the petrol from Sydney into...
0: into Canberra, yep.
4: Into Canberra, thanks, Ross. And there's also another two goods carriages. And without any information or without any knowledge, it was, I think it's environmental danger because two things, the kangaroos can't eat there anymore and everyone gave me the runaround and who was who in the zoo, so to speak. And it's sort of...
0: So you would like to see it cleaned up? Are you saying you'd like to see it cleaned up, Richard, this area?
4: Yes, because I've got the runaround, you know.
0: Okay. Are you aware of this, Minister?
2: No, this is the first time I've heard about this particular... these tankers in this particular location. I think from the information Richard shared this morning, it sounds like it might be one for Access Canberra and either parking, if they're parking in the wrong place, or the EPA.
0: So are these
4: on railway line, Minister.
0: It's next to the railway line, is it?
2: Yeah. Are they in a car park area, though?
0: When you say tankers, are you saying truck tankers or are you saying tanks where you store the fuel?
4: Used to store the fuel, bring it down from Sydney and they've got there now in that spot.
0: Okay. Well, the Minister...
2: Maybe leave it with us and we'll go back to
0: Yeah. No, I think you've raised it, Richard, for the first time, I think, with the Minister. So, Richard, we've got your number. The Minister's going to get onto it and try and find out whether this is an issue and whether there's something that can be done about it. Appreciate you drawing it to our attention, though. Richard, thank you.
4: Thank you, Ross, and thank you, Minister.
0: You're welcome. We're sorry we couldn't get an answer for you straight up. We do have a couple of lines available. If people want to call in, can I suggest that if you want to get your question in, you should call in because you'll jump the queue. I've got a few texts coming in as well, but if you want to jump the queue, it's 1-300-681-666, 1-300-681-666 to go straight to the top of the queue. That's what Dave's done. Good morning, Dave. Dave, just turn your radio off in the background, Dave, because it's going to throw you a little bit because you're listening in delay. So I know you're there, but Dave, just turn down. I'll get Dave just while he's doing that. I'll go to a question on the text line, Minister. This is from let me see. I'm not sure who it is. Good Minister, what are you doing to clean up the decades of rubbish and unregistered cars and filth that fills the yards of some housing properties? We keep our properties within guidelines, yet housing property next door has been allowed to utterly destroy their front for decades. It's horrendous. We sent letters, calls, visits to ACT Housing and have been utterly fruitless, and we are fed up with the eyesore that is never inspected, let alone cleared up.
2: So tenants within ACT Public Housing do have obligations and responsibilities for maintaining their property. With what's been raised today, it does sound like this is quite a complex case and might has quite a bit of a history there. I think it would be good to have, the caller reach out to the office and have a chat, because there might be some specific...
0: Is this your area?
2: Yeah, no, I'm now Housing Minister.
0: And so do you get a lot of complaints from people about people just leaving their yards trashed and you know, used car bodies and this sort of stuff?
2: I must admit, Ross, in the short time I've held the portfolio, all the things that have come across my desk haven't really gone to this issue. And that's not to say that there won't be circumstances where this does happen. I mean, we are, the ACT government has thousands of ACT housing properties. And you see what I've been really surprised by is just the diversity amongst the housing tenants and the issues that come up. But this particular issue, which goes, I think, you know, we might be looking at issues of hoarding and whatnot.
0: Yeah.
2: What's being put forward.
0: Yeah,
2: No, I haven't had too

0: any of these cases come across. I've had cases of hoarding within my electorate, which are very complex. They usually go to mental health. And it usually goes to mental health concerns. And we have wraparound services within our community that can work with people. But it's not an easy one in the sense of you can just go in and clean it because we will see that we need to work on an ongoing basis.
1: Indeed. 10 to 9. I think we can go back to Dave. G'day, Dave.
2: Good morning.
1: That's better. Dave, you got a question for the minister?
2: Yes, I haven't had maintenance done on my government house since I appealed and won the case to stay in Peacock Place. The new provider, I think they're called Specialised, have done nothing here. And I wanted to know why I'm being discriminated against when the lady next door had a total refit and then 6 months took the option to get a new six-star house anywhere in Canberra.
1: What work do you need done on your house, Dave, just out of interest?
2: Ross, the worst one is my back ramp. When I first moved in here, I complained about it, and that's over 25 years ago, Ross, and they came and put a coat of paint on it. I've got holes as big as... I'm in a wheelchair, and not through any fault of mine, I'm in a wheelchair, and everything was good. I won Tenant of the Month in 2008. I won Tenant of the Year in the same year. Mm. I had,
1: Dave, how many times do you think you have put in requests for someone to come around and do work, do you reckon?
2: Oh, it'd have to be over 50.
1: And no one's ever come around besides the time
2: We get an occasion ever since they changed providers for the service of it. The ACT government now lets Specialised, I think they called. It's an oxymoron, they're not. They actually took over the call centre, and some of those people are as rude as you could ever... I'm trying not to swear.
1: It's
2: bloody hard.
1: I've
2: got carpet in here that's been in here for 25 years, and nobody has come to clean it.
1: Okay,
2: We had to use a garden hose to wash it all out.
1: Let's see what the minister's got to say about this. Minister?
0: I think I've already got a message through from my office saying Housing ACT is going to give Dave a call this morning.
2: Not good enough, because that's the whole problem. I actually went to the department and sat there for 2 hours and complained about all the things. I've got no carpet. I've got the same things that were in this house for 25 years, my roof is leaking.
1: I'll tell you what we'll do. The minister's just committed that they're going to call you. Dave, just hear me out here. If it's not good enough, if you don't get satisfaction by this time next week, you call me back, Dave, and we'll get the minister on the phone again and just find out why nothing has happened, all right?
2: How about the minister and the head of the department come in and what shit I'm living in?
1: All right, I hear your anger and I understand it. From what you've described to me, I understand that. But I'll make a commitment to you, Dave. If you don't get a call from the office today, from the department today, and if nothing happens within the next week, you call me back and we'll take it up and we'll escalate it, Dave. I appreciate your call, Minister. Your office will call Dave today
0: because we'll follow up with Dave.
1: I think you can hear he's pretty.
0: He's pretty peeved. Absolutely, we'll follow up with Dave.
1: And probably has good reason to be as well. 7 to 9. Good morning, Marg.
3: Oh, good morning.
1: Hi, Marg. The minister's listening.
3: Minister, good morning. I'm just bringing about African love grass. Mm. And up behind the houses, particularly Rawson Street in Deakin, last year we had, a field of African love grass. And I tried to fix my street and a few people like that. And even if they'd mowed it before it seeded, it would have been all right. But no, it doesn't ever get mowed anymore. And
1: it's a serious issue. African love grass is a serious issue, isn't it, Marg?
3: It is. It is a serious issue.
1: Are you on top of it, Minister? Are you on top of the problem here?
0: So thanks, Mark, for the call. And African love grass is one of those weeds in the ACT that for a number of years we've been working to contain. Unfortunately, we've not been able to do that. So we are seeing more and more of it. The focus now for our weed management relating to African lovegrass is within our highest priority conservation area.

0: area so that we're maintaining the important environmental values within our reserves and within areas of environmental significance. So I must admit, I don't quite exactly know the block that Marg was responding to, but we are seeing it across.
1: Well, can I, excuse me, Minister, for butting in, but can I just tell you this backs onto the Red Hill Nature Conservation Area. Yep. So I do think it is important because once it gets into there, I think you've got Buckley's getting on top of it.
0: And this is
1: if you come up Strickland to the dead end part, there's a park, and it's sporadic through that park. And as you move further away, you'll find it becomes thicker and thicker.
0: So it is one of the areas that we would be focused on. It's one where we are doing a lot of work. It's a very difficult one because of the nature of the weed. The amount of, feet on the ground that we would have to do to pull it back across all of the ACT is realistically not plausible. We'll continue to work, particularly in those conservation areas. We have put a lot of additional funding in our last few budgets to address weeds, and not just African love grass, but also St. John's warts and other ones that we're seeing across the ACT. One of the things we have done in this most recent budget is the environmental grants that we put out for community groups. We've actually put a dedicated stream for weeds. And what that does is if there is a group, so around the Red Hill Reserve.
2: Yep, I think there's a very active group
0: You can actually apply through that, and that's not the volunteers just doing the weeding. Government actually comes out. We'll do a lot of measures to pull back weeds within an area, but volunteers can actually help to amplify those. So that's a new initiative, and one that the Red Hill Generators might want to keep in mind for future.
2: Maybe we can, Marg might even know them, but we can put her in touch with that group. Yeah, good on you. Thank you, Marg. It's 9:04. Let's go to Elizabeth. Good morning, Elizabeth.
3: Oh, good morning. There's two things I don't understand that the Minister might be able to explain. The first thing is, why are we worried about closing tobacco shops in relation to human rights? I don't see the link. And B, why do the states surrounding us, the ACT, have really strong laws? They're closing tobacco shops, and we're sitting in the middle like a safe haven for all the illegal tobacco people to come here.
2: Yeah, so they're good questions, Elizabeth.
0: They're a little bit outside of my portfolio, so bear with me while I probably can't go into the full detail of it. Elizabeth, so one of the things with New South Wales to ACT is New South Wales doesn't have the same human rights system that we have and the same legislation, so the considerations are different. So that's why we'd see New South Wales progressing at a slightly different pace to what the ACT is, or with a different approach. With the human rights, it's the balancing of rights across all considerations. So the point you've made that illegal tobacco is really something we don't want to see within our community is correct, and that there is the freedom from, which is within human rights, so the freedom from having that within our community. But this goes to operating tenancies, which is much broader than just illegal tobacco shops. So you need to consider the rights of other tenancies and making sure that in the laws that we're putting in place, we're not inadvertently discriminating against people who are doing the right thing and just want to operate their shop.
2: Yep. Okay. Thank you, Elizabeth. I think we've got time for one more. It's got to be a quick one, though. Samantha, can you be quick? I know you can. Good on you, Samantha. Good morning.
4: Good morning. Minister Orr, I do have a question around housing and tenancy and maintenance. I do want to know why we don't get the autonomy to choose the people to come to our work when through your system we get delayed. For me, for example, 2 years for a roof system where I could easily call an external contractor, have that fixed and then bill it forward. And then I get to choose who could do the work, for myself, a female who I would feel more comfortable with and not knowing who I'm going to get, when I'm going to get them and if they're going to come and do any work.
2: Good question, Samantha. Minister?
0: Thanks, Samantha, and I'm happy to have a chat about your specific case too if you wanted to contact the
2: office. But is there an overall problem there that people can't just, everyone can see there's a quicker way to do it,
4: my point is like, why can't we just get our own contractors?
2: Just quickly, because we are coming up to
0: It is a good question, and it comes down to the ACT government looking at making sure that we meet all of our obligations and our statutory obligations and making sure that we're verifying work. So it actually creates a longer process if we have to vet people if they're coming in. We are looking at insourcing parts of our maintenance. I'm happy to have a chat with Samantha offline.
2: And then maybe we can have a chat later on. Thank you, Minister, for coming in. Thank you for our callers.

0: legal vape and cigarette shops because it has to consider the human rights implications. Minister Julian Hill says human rights are important in forming legislation but should not be a barrier.
1: But we're at risk of becoming a national joke here in the ACT if the national capital is the last place in the country where every strip shopping centre and shopping mall has illegal tobacconists.
0: The ACT Attorney General says she does not want a controversial suspended sentence for a teenager convicted of rape to deter victims from coming forward. ACT Supreme Court Justice Andrew Moller last week handed down an 18-month suspended sentence, saying the then 16-year-old's lack of sexual experience and insight into societal norms mitigated his moral culpability. The sentence has sparked a public backlash and the Director of Public Prosecutions is considering an appeal. The Attorney General, Tara Chain, argues the suspended sentence does carry weight.
2: My message to any young woman, any woman wondering whether to report is don't let this stop you. This young woman reported and the man who, or the young boy who raped her, he was convicted and that conviction stays with him.
0: ACT public school teachers will take their campaign to the streets next week as they call on the Territory Government to address chronic understaffing, class splitting and heavy workloads. Australian Education Union members will stage a rally in a different part of the city every morning next week between 8:30 and 9:30 a.m, starting in Gungahlin on Monday and ending in Tuggeranong. The ACT's Education Director General, Joe Wood, says the Directorate is working to minimise the impact on families.
3: So we're able in most schools, but not all schools, to be able to offer an extension of playground supervision time to enable students to be on site if they need to be, although we are encouraging families wherever possible to bring students to school at 9:30.
0: Authorities in the US state of Oregon say children are among those injured in a school shooting. At least two people have been taken to hospital after police began receiving reports of an active shooter at the Silver Rail Elementary School in the city of Bend, Oregon. The school serves students from kindergarten to year five and was placed into lockdown. The local police department says the shooter has been shot and killed. The US President Donald Trump has cancelled a planned live streaming of an execution by firing squad, America's editor John Lyons.
4: The US Secretary of Defense Pete Hegseth had announced that the execution by firing squad of former Army psychiatrist Nidal Hassan in December would be live streamed, but the decision was met with widespread backlash, including from some prominent Republicans and former military leaders who, in an open letter, described the decision to live stream the execution as barbaric. US media also reported that Mr. Trump had not realized that Hassan was now in a wheelchair. Nidal Hassan was convicted of killing 13 soldiers at the Fort Hood, Texas military base in 2009. He's been in a wheelchair since he was shot in the back by law enforcement officers during that attack.
0: It's been revealed federal court staff knew Australian sensitive data was being sent to India for transcription but did nothing to prevent it. Heidi Davern reports.
5: Former court transcription manager Paul Cutbush says he raised the alarm with the Australian Federal Police, the Family Court and the Federal Court as far back as 2014 that data was being accessed in India. He says he got no response.
6: I naively thought someone from the court would reach out.
5: 2 years later, the court told Mr. Cutbush the offshoring was inconsequential. Shadow Attorney General Michaela Cash is calling for a forensic audit and a whole of government response. The court says the current court leadership were unaware of the earlier data offshoring.
0: Sport and the Australian Sports Commission has reappointed Director Matty Clements as head of the Institute of Sport for a further 3 years. Ms. Clements joined the AIS as its first female director after the Tokyo Olympic Games in 2021. The Commission's Chief Executive Kieran Perkins said in a statement he's delighted that Ms. Clements is staying on, saying she will provide stability in the lead up to the 2028 Games in Los Angeles amid preparations for Brisbane in 2032. Canberra's weather, a cloudy day. There is the slight chance of a shower, a forecast top of 18 degrees today. It's 13 in Dixon, 12 in Tuggeranong. ABC News.
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1: Good morning. Happy Friday to you. Thanks for spending some of it with us here at Triple Six. Hope your day's off to an excellent start and you've got something to look forward to over the next couple of days, over the weekend. Went pretty quickly, I think. Today, I'd love to know from you, what's your band name? If you were to form a band, perhaps you did, what would it be called? I asked Ross Solly this earlier this morning, and when he was a child, he was a member of the Mossy Knights. The Mossy Knights, who didn't actually own any instruments, so they didn't actually make any music. But he did tell me that they wrote their name on some cardboard boxes that they would sit in at lunchtime on the playground, just to let everyone know who they were. The Mossy Knights. Quite like it, actually. He didn't really know why. But what is your band name? We'll be chatting to a member of the Canberra band Lamb Legs. And that's legs with a Z on the end after 10 o'clock today. They are part of the lineup for the After Hours Music Festival this weekend. And this lineup is absolutely stacked with awesome local talent, including Genesis Owusu, Team Jesus and the Gene Teasers will be there as well. Looks like an awesome show. So stick around for more news on that. Today, you'll also hear from the regulatory body that will assess Yass Valley Council's proposed rate hike. You heard a lot about this yesterday on the ABC. If it passes a period of community consultation, it would be a 76% increase to general rates if you live in the Yass Valley Council over 4 years. It's not unfamiliar to our region. Queanbeyan people living in the Queanbeyan-Palarang Regional Council will have felt this over the last 3 years with 18% annual rate hikes. That's due to wrap up this year. So we'll be chatting to IPART about how they assess this, what they'll be taking into account, the likelihood of something like this going ahead. Also coming your way very shortly, the reopening of Gibraltar Falls has been delayed. You might have heard this in the news with Anna Vito this morning. Why? Will it ever be reopened to the public? Will you ever be able to swim there again? You'll hear from ACT Parks on this next.
2: Afternoons with Emma Bickley.
3: We've got the lovely Andrew in Hawker on the line. He wants to tell us a bit of a story about his family history.
4: My grandmother's mother and the Queen Mother's mother were sisters.
3: That is so interesting. Yes, Andrew, does this mean that you could technically sit somewhere, obviously way down, on the succession to the throne?
4: Oh, probably could be. The only throne I get to sit on, though, is the one in the bathroom.
2: Afternoons on 666 ABC Canberra.
1: And it is all clear on the roads at the moment. No accidents to report. It does look maybe a little bit slow still on Parks Way from the east direction heading into the city, but that should clear up very shortly, I think. Thanks very much, Helen, for your nice text. Lovely to see that you are back in Canberra. You've been on a 5-week holiday to Europe. How lovely, Helen. I hope you enjoyed it and I hope that you're not feeling too much of the post-holiday blues. Lovely to see that you're back in Canberra and with us here this morning on 666. Thanks for your text. While you're there, what was your band name, Helen? Were you ever part of a band? And if you ever did decide to form one, what would you call yourselves? Would it be something like the, what was Ross's one, the Mossy Knights? Caroline was part of a band with her siblings called Moustache. Simply Moustache. I think that's quite classy, actually. Now, you might have been hearing in the news this morning that the ACT government has delayed the reopening of Gibraltar Falls. That's in Nemadji National Park, and it's been closed since 2023 after two men tragically fell to their deaths in two separate incidents in the span of less than a week. Joining us on the line is Rosie Cooney, who is the Executive Branch Manager at ACT Parks and Conservation. Good morning and welcome to you, Rosie. Thanks for your time today.
5: Good morning, Saskia. Lovely to be here.
1: So it was understood that the viewing platform and the walking track around Gibraltar Falls would be reopened late this year, 2026. We understand that now won't happen until at least next year. Why the delay?
5: Yes, it's a combination of just some delays during construction, largely due to wet weather delays, and needing a bit more time for landscaping. landscaping to settle in before it can deal with the impacts of people visiting the area. We are very close. It's just a couple of more months. We're looking at late January at this point.
1: Late January. You and the team were conducting a pretty extensive safety review after those two men fell and died at Gibraltar Falls in 2023. What has that involved and what have you learnt from it?
5: It's been a really extensive process, and we've taken independent advice at a number of stages during this to ensure we get it right. So one of the key learnings and our approach to the site in future is to be actively directing people away from seeing those pools at the top of the falls as an attractive place to swim and providing alternative recreational opportunities at the site. So the things we've done at the site, we've actually now fenced off access to those pools at the top of the falls to really strongly discourage people from accessing those, given the safety risks. We've also closed the car park right at the top of the falls. So what we'll be doing when the site reopens is very much directing people to the area at the bottom of the falls, what was known as Woods Reserve. Mm. So this area we've really carried out a major upgrade on, and I was there 2 weeks ago and it's looking really wonderful. So it's an expanded camping area with different kinds of camping, including accessible camping, which is something we have very little of in the region. And really expanding the day use area and looking at some new walks. So we've amended the walk up to the falls with a new link track to get to that track and a new lookout from the top, which is really spectacular. Mm. But we're also putting in a walk going downstream, which will take people to a really beautiful swimming hole near Snake Rock downstream from the camping area. So that's providing an alternative place for people to swim in a swimming hole. And there's also other parts of the river people can get into to cool off without being attracted to those pools at the top of the falls.
1: Yeah, it sounds really well thought through. And it is a beautiful area, so it will be nice to see it,
5: yeah,
1: it reopened to the public. Will there be any consequences, Rosie, if people do swim in those pools at the top at Gibraltar Falls there?
5: I do not. Of course, we'd very strongly discourage that. I don't believe, and unfortunately, there may be an element of the public that even with the strongest disincentives, we can't dissuade. But I believe our legal remedies to address that situation are quite limited.
1: I wonder in this period that the falls have been closed off to the public and the surrounding area, the walking track, have there been any issues with First Nations people not having access to the site for reasons of cultural significance?
5: That's not an issue that's been raised with us. No, of course we would seek to facilitate that access if people were looking to access the site.
1: Okay. And so for opening, for the walking track, for the viewing platform, for all of the measures that you've described, you're looking at early 2027 now.
5: Yes, January 2027, towards the end of January.
1: Excellent. Yep, summertime. I think people will be pleased to hear that. Rosie, thank you very much for your time this morning.
5: Thank you very much.
1: Rosie Bye-bye. Cooney there from ACT Parks and Conservation Service at 14 minutes past nine. Also joining us is Dr. Rosemary Hollow, who is the president of the National Parks Association of the ACT. Good morning and welcome to you.
0: Good morning.
1: To you and to your members, Dr. Hollow, what has the impact been of the closure of Gibraltar Falls over the past couple of years?
0: Look, I'd have to say minimal. One of the issues that we keep trying to remind people that ACT Parks is actually responsible for managing 70% of the ACT. There are huge areas that all our members keep exploring, walking through. I was out at Tidbin Billaroba School holidays with my six-year-old and 18-month-old great niece and nephew having a family barbecue, and they were enjoying the playground there. And it was great to see so many families out at Tidbin Billa. For us, there's just such a huge network of walking tracks and river areas to camp in. Cotter River, Honeysuckle Creek, camping areas at Nemanchi, those areas have all stayed open. So
1: So in your mind, there's plenty of other excellent alternatives and people haven't missed Gibraltar Falls.
0: Exactly, yeah. And look, I think Parks has been doing a great job in their consultation. They've certainly consulted with us and talking broadly across the community on the best options for Gibraltar Falls when it does reopen.
1: Yeah, and you heard Rosie there describing what that will look like and which parts are they trying to direct the public to and other parts that they're trying to dissuade people from going near. Do you think that sounds like they've got the vision right, Dr. Hollow?
0: I think they have. As I said, they've consulted widely and looked at how these issues are managed in other parks. And people are still going to have access to the waterfalls. I mean, the view from the bottom of the waterfalls is pretty stunning, and the area around there and the walking tracks. And as Rosie said, there's been some really heavy rainfalls over winter, and I think waiting until all the work can be done is, you know, we'd certainly support that.
1: Excellent. Well, thank you very much for your time this morning and have an excellent weekend. Do you have anything planned out and about in our capital?
0: Oh, a bit of, you know, out to Nemadji for some of my favourite short walks.
1: Lovely. What's your top one? If you were to recommend one to a visitor to our region, what would you say?
0: Oh, look, there's a gorgeous walk that goes behind the visitor centre. So you can access this from the visitor centre. Depends how leisurely you do it, but you just see some of the, you know, you can see the gorgeous plants and animals of the ACT without having to extend yourself too much. You can do it in sort of half an hour, 40 minutes or longer if you want to sit and enjoy the views.
1: We are so lucky to have all of this at our doorstep. Enjoy yourself. I hope you have a nice weekend.
0: Okay, you too, Saskia.
1: Bye-bye. And that's Dr. Rosemary Hollow there, who is the president of the National Parks Association of the ACT. It is 17 minutes past nine. What was your band name? Or if you were to create a band at one point in your life, in the future, what would you call it? We're chatting to a member of a local band called Lamb Legs, with a Z on the end, after 10 o'clock this morning. What would you call yours? Tuffers says, both my siblings and myself were always musical, which was great, as my father owned a music shop here in Canberra back in the day. So my dear sister Kathy, the eldest, wanted us to start a band called Kate and the Bogongs. I love that name, especially given all the publicity the dear little Bogongs are receiving at the moment. Any publicity is good publicity, as they say. You go on to say, for myself, I really liked the band name The Kinsmen Redeemers, which is actually a biblical term from the Book of Ruth, which we talked about in my church on Sunday, from Tuffers. Excellent options there. Kate and the Bogongs has a nice ring to it. Bill says, my band is based on actual events. Bill Q and the Last Chance Saloon. I'm an a cappella singer and sometimes sing in chorus cups at festivals. For the cup, you have to write an original song, which can be to the tune of an old song and has to be relevant to the festival. I only ever race around and find my chorus, got to have at least three in the group at the last minute. And I usually come second, from Bill from Belconnen, Bill Q and the Last Chance Saloon. I like the sound of that. What is the name of your band? If you had one when you were a young person, what was it called? And if you've never had one, come up with a good band name for us. Perhaps we can make one here at 666. I think we've got enough talented people in the building. Coming up next, we'll be chatting to the regulatory body, IPART, that will assess Yass Valley Council's proposed rate hike.
2: New from ABC Books.
6: Kim Hoon shares his story of escape and sacrifice and how caring for his elderly father returns that gift. And Richard Glover gives us a parenting book with a twist, looking at the ever-changing advice on raising kids.
7: If I Blame the Parents had been a song, it would have topped the Australian charts every year for a century.
6: My Old Man and Me and How to Ruin a Child. Books and audiobook out now in bookshops and online.
1: So if you live in the Yass Valley Council, you could be facing a 76% increase to your rates over 4 years. That's if it's approved after a period of community consultation. The Independent Pricing and Regulatory Tribunal, otherwise known as IPART, sets the rate peg, which is the maximum amount a council can increase its rates by.

0: Anthony Wing is its chair and he joins us now. Hi, Anthony. Welcome to the show.
1: Thank you very much.
0: Now, we heard from Jasmine Jones, the mayor of Yass Valley Council, yesterday. She said this, you know, councils needing to vary their rates and ask for more is happening right across New South Wales and in pretty much in every council area at least once every 10 years. Is this true?
1: Well, the way it works is at the moment is that IPART every year sets a individual rate peg for each of the 128 councils across New South Wales. And that reflects the underlying cost increases. Now, if a council feels that it needs more rates than that, it can apply for a special variation. And some do each year. I don't know if it's true to say that every council is doing this every year. I don't think that's correct, but definitely some do each year.
0: I think she said everyone was doing it at least once every 10 years. Would that sound more correct?
1: Well, I think there's a debate, a broader debate going on right now, and a parliamentary committee looking into the broader questions of council funding. But rates income, which is about a third of council funding, is something that we do get variation proposals from time to time on, and there is a process for dealing with them.
0: Of course, it's not something that residents like to hear that their rates will be going up. If it's happening so much right across the state of New South Wales, does this come down to councils mismanaging their money?
1: Well, I don't think that's necessarily fair to say. I mean, I think the question, and they are elected, so they do need to make decisions about how what service levels they provide and what kind of income levels they have. As I say, rates, general rates account for about a third of their income. There are other sources of incomes as well as grants. But there is actually a current parliamentary committee looking at that broader question of council funding.
0: Yeah, and I think that's something that Jasmine Jones, the mayor of Yass Valley Council, was saying was the problem. It was a structural problem in how councils are funded. She alluded to needing more assistance from the federal level. At what stage is that inquiry at, Anthony? Have we learnt anything from that yet?
1: Well, I believe that they have been doing hearings, so I don't think that, there'll be a final response or anything like that. And, of course, there's a federal grants program as well, as you say. So IPART's role is very much around making sure that ratepayers are not paying more for general rates than is necessary. And so we are really looking at that component of the income, which is set around general rates.
0: So when a council comes to you and says, we'd like to vary the rates more than what you've allowed us to, what do you take into account when you assess that?
1: So the very first thing that we ask them to do is to show us that they have consulted with their community. As I say, they're elected and they need to consult with their community. And I guess that's what's happening right now with Yass and what has happened in the past with Queanbeyan in the past. So councils must go out to consult with the community even before they come through the door to us. And we would expect them to be talking to the community about why they think they need a bigger rate increase, what they're going to do with the money, and how it affects ratepayers. And if that's going on right now, and that's going on right now with Yass Valley, then now is the time for people in the community and for ratepayers to be directly consulting with and talking to their council about their proposals.
0: And if the community says no, is that the final no? You can't override that at IPART?
1: Well, the thing is that it's an election system. They are elected, the councillors, and they need to talk to people. And, of course, a lot of councils do, after going out to community consultation, decide not to proceed, or they decide to come forward with a different level of rate increase. If after going out to community consultation, they still want to proceed with a rate increase, then they apply to IPART, which usually has to happen by about February each year. And then we look at a number of things which are set out in the Office of Local Government's guidelines on special variations for rates. So that includes, one, what is the need here? What is the demonstrated need? What are they proposing to use it for? We are asking, have they already made productivity improvements? They need to explain what productivity improvements they've already made to try and cut costs. They need to talk about what it means for ratepayers. And they need to, of course, demonstrate they have, in fact, consulted with their community, and the community is aware of what the proposal is.
0: So how often then, once you've assessed all of that, do you at IPART say, no, we're not going to accept increased rates because you haven't demonstrated all of these things? Does that happen very often?
1: It definitely happens, yes. It definitely happens. And most recently, we rejected one from CESNOC Council, for example, and that was, again, because we didn't feel they met those criteria. So that's exactly the kind of thing that we do. If they don't meet the criteria, we do that. But if they do meet the criteria, they've demonstrated all those things, then ultimately they are elected and they do need to answer for any decisions or justify decisions to their residents and their community.
0: Is there a cap on an acceptable annual rate increase? You know, in the case of YAS, they're looking at 76% increase over 4 years. Is there a limit?
1: I don't want to sort of say whether or not any particular thing is appropriate when I haven't received an application yet. But I mean, you know, ultimately they do need to demonstrate that there's a need and that it reflects what they've discussed with the community.
0: You mentioned earlier Queanbeyan, and that all happened in 2023 for them. Perhaps people in Queanbeyan can be giving the YAS residents some insights into what might be coming. You allowed an 18% annual rate increase for a period of 3 years. So that brings us to today, 2026. Will that now end for residents of the Queanbeyan-Palaring Regional Council? Will their rates go back to before 2023 levels?
1: The rate peg will now apply. So the rate peg for Queanbeyan, the core rate peg for Queanbeyan was 3.9%. So that it's back to the standard process at this point. Yes, they went through the same kind of consultation process. So you're right. It is something that residents would be familiar with in the Queanbeyan area.
0: And then do you at IPART have to assess the success or otherwise of that at the conclusion, so now at 2026, or is that process really in the hands of local councils?
1: Yes, they need to demonstrate. I mean, it's like any other body. They need to demonstrate how they're spending money. So they obviously get audited every year and they then have to produce an answer for it to their electorate. So that is very much the standard process that you would expect.
0: Anthony, thanks so much for explaining that to us today. I appreciate your time.
1: Okay, great. Thank you.
2: This is Mornings on 666 ABC Canberra with Saskia Maben.
0: That was the chair of IPART, the Independent Pricing and Regulatory Tribunal, Anthony Wing. It is 28 minutes past nine and Jody from Tuggeranong is on the line. Hi, Jody.
3: Alaska, how you going?
0: I'm good. What was your band name?
3: Well, it wasn't mine. I'm pretty sure it was a local indie band many moons ago in Canberra, like I'm talking decades ago. But the story leading up to the band name, which I thought was genius, was an event that happened. I'm fairly certain it was at the National Gallery. Back in the day, people like me, who were familiar with the gallery in early days, they used to have a plinth at the bottom of the walls to stop people getting too close to the paintings.
0: Mm.
3: And they were a bit of a trip hazard. And one of my favourite artists and very celebrated American artist called Mark Rothko, he typically works very large canvases, big sort of colourful abstract works. There was an event where I'm pretty sure it was an elderly lady, I don't want to blame, but anyway, tripped on the little plinth at the bottom of the wall.
0: Oh, no.
3: And fell into the Rothko. So she's landed in this multi-million dollar painting. Anyway, some, you know, months later or years later, I'm hearing this, you know, bands are playing in Canberra, da-da-da-da-da. And the name of this band was called Elbow in My Rothko. Now, I have never forgotten that. That would have been from, like, late 80s, maybe early 90s. But I thought that was genius.
0: Elbow in My Rothko.
3: Yes. If anybody's still around for that band, I've never forgotten you. I've never heard you play any music, but your band name is genius.
0: If you're listening, any members, yeah, former or current, of the band Elbow in My Rothko, please call in 1-300-681-666. Yeah, tell us where you're up to. Yeah. Jodie loves your work even before she's heard your music. She just loves the name.
3: Yeah.
0: That's a good one. Thanks, Jodie. Bye-bye.
3: Have a great weekend.
0: You too. What is your favourite band name? What was your band name, or what would it be? Let me know on the text line. It is 9:30.

0: And let's get the headlines from Anna Vito.
1: Thanks, Aski. The Federal Customs Minister says Canberra is at risk of becoming a national joke unless the ACT speeds up the introduction of laws to shut outlets selling illegal tobacco. Julian Hill says it's important to consider human rights informing legislation, but that should not be a barrier. The ACT Attorney General says she does not want a controversial suspended sentence for a teenager who pleaded guilty to rape to deter victims from coming forward. Amid a public backlash, Tara Chain says the suspended sentence carries the weight of a conviction. Teachers at ACT public schools will stop work for an hour on one morning next week amid protracted bargaining. There's a list of which schools are affected on each day on the ACT government website. Donald Trump says a firing squad execution in December will not be live streamed because of opposition from what he described as good and well-meaning people. But he says the families of the convicted shooters, 13 victims, will be able to view the execution in person if they wish. Meanwhile, police in the US state of Oregon say a suspect has been killed, but it's not clear whether they were shot by law enforcement or a bystander following reports of an active shooter at a primary school in the city of Bend. At least two people have been taken to hospital with children believed to be among the injured. One of six women accusing British entertainer Russell Brand of sex offences has told his trial in London he forced himself on her hours after they met. NASA has warned the Arctic could experience an ice-free summer before 2050, saying the last 20 summers have been the worst for sea ice in half a century of tracking. The Australian men's rugby league team has opened its World Cup campaign with a 2-point win over New Zealand in Sydney. The Australian women's team will start their World Cup title defence tonight in Sydney against Samoa, both the men's and women's teams attempting to win their fourth consecutive World Cup titles. Cloudy and a top of 18 degrees in Canberra today, 13 now, and I'll have more news at 10.
0: Anna, what would you call your band?
1: See, I had never thought about this, but then back in the days when I was doing local radio, we used to do a thing called Song Challenge Tuesday, and apropos of absolutely nothing else, in the middle of that one day, someone unsigned texted in, Anna, if you ever had a musical trio, it should be called Anna Vito and the Upbeat Melancholy. And I thought that was just so apt that I've never forgotten it. And so it would be Anna Vito and the Upbeat Melancholy.
0: Anna Vito and the Upbeat Melancholy.
1: It was so perfect. So whoever that listener was must have listened a lot because they really nailed me, I think, on that one.
0: The Upbeat Melancholy. Yeah. I like it. And I like that your name is in the title as well.
1: Yeah. Well, that was very kind of them.
0: It feels appropriate. Well, I do hope we hear from Anna Vito and the Upbeat Melancholy at some point.
1: We never will because I don't have sufficient talent, but I do like the name. So Texter, if you're still out there, thank you.
0: You're a champion.
1: It tickles me.
0: It sounds like you got just as far as Ross Solly did with his childhood band, the Mossy Knights.
1: At least he got far enough to actually form the band, even if they didn't have instruments, though.
0: True. Yeah, he did tell me off air, and I'm sure he wouldn't mind me sharing on air, that they had a bunch of cardboard boxes, one for each member of the band, where they wrote on the outside of the box, the Mossy Knights, and then they would sit in their boxes at lunchtime at school. And I said, what did you do? Did you play music? He said, no, we didn't have instruments. We just sat in our cardboard boxes and let everyone know who we were.
1: That's adorable.
0: And it wasn't one shared box. It was individual boxes.
1: Is Ross Solly part cat? Is that part of what was going on there?
0: Maybe that's what we've learned.
1: He doesn't like cats. Is he just protesting too much? Is he actually
0: Mossy
1: part cat,
0: cat
1: sitting in a box pretending to be a band member?
0: Maybe,
1: amazing.
0: Maybe.
1: Incredible.
0: Thanks, Anna.
1: Thanks, Es.
0: Anna Vito back with more news at 10 o'clock. Unfortunately, no music yet. If there's enough demand for Anna Vito and the Upbeat Melancholy, who knows what we could achieve. This is from Brendan. Our band in the late 80s was called Social Vampires, which came from one line in a song lyric, which was "Social Vampire, suck my neck." I must say that every band I've been in has found it extremely difficult to come up with a name every member agrees with. Unfortunately, one of the members died recently, but I'm planning to resurrect one or two of our songs at his memorial in a month or so, says Brendan from the Social Vampires. Good name. Also on the text line, Peter 2602 says, now the band name would be Jerry and the Attics. Good one. I like it. Jerry in the Attics for Peter 2602. This is from Simon. Oh, Simon, can I read this out? I need to check. And this is from someone else who says, my children and their cousins formed a group called the Troublemakers and would put on performances in the backyard for the adults. Isn't that the most fun thing to do when you meet up with your cousins? You don't see them very often, perhaps only at Christmas or Easter, and you just put on shows for everyone and make them sit and watch. Jen OG says, my band name would be Jen and the Texts. Texts. Yeah, good one. We're a regular on the text line, so that makes sense. And Sue wants to know, was Ross's band Mossy Nights or Mozzy Nights? Mossy, and I believe it's knights, like, you know, knights who sit on a horse and wear armour, that type of knights, I think. But I need to double check with you, like the type in Shining Armour knights. Or is it night versus day? I think there's a lot of curiosity about the Mossy Nights. We might need to bring them back. 666
2: Breakfast. While you're thinking about how you're going to spend your weekend, here at ABC Canberra Breakfast, we're already planning for next week. So far, we've got nothing.
3: Returns Monday from 5:30 on 666 ABC Canberra.
0: Well, in the case of an emergency, maybe you'll actually hear a song from the Mossy Nights on Monday. Hello, Caroline.
4: Hello, Alaska. I could totally see a band sampling the noise of Anna knitting. She could play the knitting needles. You know that beautiful clacking of knitting needles could be like the rhythm of a song.
0: That's the entry music into the first single from the Upbeat Melancholy.
4: Did you have a band?
0: No. Do you know what? I've been thinking about this all morning. I did do performances with my siblings.
4: Yes.
0: And we would choreograph dances and we would do concerts and stuff like that. But we never had a band that had a name. No, we didn't get that far. Mm. Perhaps we couldn't agree on one. Did you?
4: I had Moustache, and I can reveal here on ABC Canberra that, in fact, in like Canberra's own Gwen Stefani, Gavin Rosdale kind of combination, as a lead singer of Moustache, I am married to a member of the band Efugu Mud, who played several gigs for the high school.
0: Efugu Mud.
4: Efugu Mud. Efugu Mud had one song that was about Christmas that went, no vacancy here, I'm sorry, but there's nowhere to stay.
0: Oh, my gosh.
4: And I was walking through Big W with another member, one of my husband's friends, and I just started singing it to myself under my breath, and he didn't know I knew about the band or their song for Christmas. I was singing, no vacancy here. And he's like, what are you singing? And I said, no vacancy. And he goes, how do you know that song? And I said, everyone knows that song. And he's like, I wrote that song.
0: And I said, and I haven't received any royalties for it.
4: And I said, yeah, Edgar. And I wrote happy birthday and just walked off. And he was just standing in the big store like, what's going on?
0: That is such a good prank. I love it. Probably felt a little bit proud.
4: Yeah.
0: Well, what have we got for the clue today?
4: So Hubert is quite the character, created by a senior artist at Sydney's Evening News as a series of black and white drawings in sequential boxes to compete with the Sunday Times rival Us Fellas. A dog, as you know, Saskia, can be man's best friend, but here he was boy's best pal. And you'd need a best pal because this world was chock full of mean jokes and corporal punishment. In 1927, he hit the big screen with a film that was all about the shush. In the 1980s, his award-winning film had the boldest of colours and this time sound. Controversially, the film would turn progressive 1920s solicitor Jennifer Carson into a crime queen.
5: Why, you little crook, I ought to give you the works. Hold him, Henry.
4: Hold him, Henry. His parental units were played by Australian National Treasures, a beloved moonface. And that's not all. You'll also get someone as a mother figure known to deliver better homes and gardens, known for waking Nancy, a string of city homicides, for uncovering family secrets, playing at school, and collecting Best Actress awards along the way to the Logies Hall of Fame before dropping the mask. Over 800 children auditioned for this movie, and the lead got to keep the dog that played his dog in the movie. Who is this character implicated in itching powder raids, fixed billy cart races, homemade circuses, frog leaping contests, who dreams of one day owning a 17 shilling and sixpence crystal set so that he can listen to his hero, Don Bradman? Not sure? Well, here's some parental consoling for you.
6: There, we've all got to lose some time.
4: There, we've all got to lose some time.
0: What is this character that Caroline is describing this morning? Thank you, Caroline.
4: No worries.
0: I do think that Leo in Marimbula might already have the right answer on the text line. You are so quick this week. Absolutely the champion of the cryptic clue. Well done, Leo. On the text line, Liz from Canberra says, our band in primary school was called New Generation, also the name of our one and only song. My talented friend was the singer-songwriter, and myself, having no musical talent at all, was on the recorder. 40 years on and I can still remember the chorus, says Liz from New Generation. Do you know, I wouldn't be surprised if there actually is a band out there called New Generation that have released music. You could claim it for yourself. Also on the text line, this is from Richard in Fadden. I was in a local band in the early 70s called Theme. We played at weddings and dances. Oh, it sounds like you actually did have some success. Good on you, Richard. And Stu says, my brother was a member of a local band in the 80s called the Blue Vein Junket Pumping Custard Chuckers. Predictably, they weren't terribly successful as my brother was about the only one with any musical ability. So one more time, the Blue Vein Junket Pumping Custard Chuckers. That's great. How on earth do you come up with something like that? Greg and Philip says my trio would be two hits and a miss. And we're getting plenty more good suggestions on the text line. Do keep them coming. Gabby from Waniasa. I was in a covers band in the 90s called Feral Abacus after Paul Keating's famous quote. Oh, that's a good one for the Canberra audience, Gabby. I like it.
3: Canberra Grandstand with Pakeel Frimpong.
7: You're a Canberra girl. I know you play for GWS. Growing up, though, what AFL team did you go for? And who was your favourite player?
8: That's a great question. I was born in New Zealand, so went to follow Dad's lead. He was going for the Hawks at the time.
7: Emily, the conversation might need to end right there. I'm a proud Collingwood supporter. I don't know how I feel about all this.
8: Yeah, and loved Sua Rioli. That's why I also wear the number 33.
7: Look, even as a Collingwood supporter, I can admit that Sua Rioli is electric.
3: On 666 ABC Canberra.
0: Pakeha Frimpong on Grandstand. You can find her there this weekend. Suzanne 2614 says, good morning, team. You remember knitting was banned in Australian Parliament because of the distraction of knitting needles. Didn't know that. My band name would be Misdemeanor and the Poor Attitudes. Well done, Suzanne. I like that. I do hope some of these bands actually happen because you're coming up with some excellent names. Stu says, Bending Backflips would be my band with songs dedicated to Canberra government. For example, Would I Lie to You, says Stu. Well, that actually leads us nicely into our next story. Big Splash Hawker Tennis Centre, the Manuka Hotel Development, Brindabella College Car Park, all facilities in Canberra that have been the cause of a lot of community frustration. What the government is doing with these facilities was the topic of an inquiry this week. Josh Reinhardt is the head of Access Canberra and he spoke at the inquiry yesterday. He joins us this morning. Hi, Josh. Welcome.
9: Good morning, Saskia.
0: Why have community facilities run by private operators like Big Splash, I'm also thinking about the Hawker Tennis Centre, been allowed to become abandoned, run down and pretty useless to the public?
9: I think under the Planning Act, there are a series of requirements around the use of leases in the ACT. As you've identified, there's an inquiry underway into a number of leases, including the ones you've just identified at Hawker and Big Splash. The Access Canberra has been undertaking activities relating to some of those leases over an extended period of time. The Planning Act does establish a range of processes that need to be undertaken before we can, one, form a view about whether there's potentially an offence or potentially there's a breach, and then there's a process that applies from there. So it can take some time and it can sometimes not meet the expectations of the community about how quickly we're moving or how much information we're providing.
0: Does it need to take, you know, big splash 2 years? Hawker tennis courts haven't been used since 2012. Does it need to take that long?
9: I think, again, under the Act, there's certain requirements about how often or when, when a lease needs to be used. So I understand frustration around when these matters take a long time. They're often complex. One of the things that...

0: happens in any sort of regulatory process is that there's a range of steps that need to be taken about first assessing whether or not there potentially is a breach. Natural justice and procedural fairness is a really important part of the process and a principle of law. So we need to put information to relevant parties, and we need to consider that information at various steps along the way. And that can mean that it takes longer than people would prefer for us to take steps.
1: We heard from Mark Pickering yesterday from the Save Big Splash community group. He told us that Access Canberra had actually retracted some orders given to the owners of Big Splash when they promised to get the facility up and running, which has proven to be a broken promise. I mean, how many chances is too many chances, Josh?
0: And I think that that was some of the topic of the conversation at the committee, and that committee is underway. So I am interested and will await the recommendations and the finding of the committee. But certainly, we'd worked through a range of a process and ultimately made a decision in April this year not to proceed with a proposed termination relating to that site. We are continuing to inspect, and we're continuing to monitor what activities are happening there, and working with the lessee around bringing the lease into compliance.
1: Given, you know, how passionate the community is about that, and how frustrated people are that Big Splash won't be open this summer, and we might be waiting another 2 years for anything to happen there at the site, do you still stand by that decision?
0: I think that, yeah, we continue to work through process. I am comfortable that the decision that was made was the correct one. I understand the frustration. I absolutely do in the community. I don't think it's this is not what anyone would prefer, the situation, but the processes that we need to follow the processes under the Act. We need to follow the available powers, and we need to make decisions in line with model litigant, meaning that we have to consider the potential harm, the prospects of success, a range of other factors. We have to consider information that comes to us at the time of making the decision. And those decisions can be complex and sometimes can disappoint some people or the community more generally.
1: Joe Clay, who's running this committee, Greens member, understands that no controlled activity order has actually ever applied to the Hawker tennis site. Is that true? And why not, if that's been left in a state of disrepair since 2012?
0: That is what I understand. I don't have that directly in front of me, but I am aware that my team continue to work with the lessee there, and that they are undertaking active steps in order to look at bringing forward a DA or an application to bring that site into compliance. Our process is generally to work through. Our focus is always to bring the lessee or to bring the business into compliance in our activity. And so what our focus is generally with these activities is to work through a process, the most efficient and effective process that get these leases into compliance and lessees to comply with the legislation.
1: I think it's pretty clear from the examples that we're talking about that efficiency has not been achieved. I want to play for you a little grab of Mark Pickering from the Save Big Splash group, his suggestion on how this whole framework could be improved.
2: Now, ultimately, we would like to see an automatic presumption of termination if a leaseholder doesn't operate the facility for 2 years. That could be rebuttable, you know, there may always be exceptional circumstances, but we feel if there isn't a credible threat, then it is very easy for leaseholders to just carry on making empty promises.
1: Josh, what do you think about this suggestion? If you don't do anything with a site for 2 years, you get booted out.
0: I think that what I'd say to that is that the government has indicated that it's reviewing the enforcement tools and powers available under the Act. From my perspective, we can, as a regulator, we can only apply the legislation and the tools available to us at the time, but I understand that the government is committed to reviewing the powers available and that process is underway.
1: Would you like more powers at Access Canberra? Do you feel like you're constrained with what you've got right now?
0: I think that we would we'll work with our policy colleagues, and we'll provide advice during that that review, the enforcement of the enforcement tools. We apply the law as it stands, as it is, and we provide advice and support to the policy areas as they work through the potential approaches.
1: Okay, we'll leave it there this morning. Thanks very much for your time.
0: Thank you.
1: That is the head of Access Canberra, Josh Reinhardt. Let me know what you think about that. There's a lot of feelings in the community.

0: curiosity about some of these places. We hear a lot about Big Splash, but also the Manuka Hotel development for some cinemas there, the Hawker Tennis Centre, which no one's been able to play tennis on properly for some time. What do you think? 0467 922 666 is our phone number. It is 10 minutes to 10. And I was wrong. Pakia Frimpong is not on Grandstand this weekend, but you do need to tune in because you're going to hear this fabulous lady.
1: Canberra Grandstand with Grace O'Day, filling in for Pakia Frimpong.
2: With sports grounds continuing to be vandalised, being a groundskeeper mustn't be easy in the ACT. So what actually goes into it? All that and more on Grandstand.
1: 11 a.m. Saturday on 666 ABC Canberra.
0: Yes, our very own Grace O'Day, usually producing the breakfast show, but this weekend keeping you across all things sport. Joining us now, however, is our roving reporter, Mary Good. Hello, Mary. I think we find you in a car park this morning. What are you doing there?
3: Saskia, I am standing in a car park. There are lots of cars parked around us, and you might hear some cars as they drive through to find their parks for the day. But tomorrow, this will not be a car park. Well, it will be a car park, but not where cars are parked. It's going to be transformed into an amazing event, and it's going to look very different than what it does today. So to tell us all about it, Riley Curtin and Claudia Hunt, who are both curators and co-founders and directors of Art Park, who are running this event. That might give you a little bit of a clue of what's happening here tomorrow. They join me in this car park today. Riley, just explain, how is this going to be transformed tomorrow?
4: Morning, Mary. So tomorrow we're getting 20 artists, 3 bands and 2 DJs together for a one-night-only show across 3 levels of a multi-story car park in Civic.
3: So we're standing surrounded by cars, but what, there'll just be no cars and art and music?
4: Correct. So we're taking an ordinary everyday space that everybody is familiar with and then taking all the cars out, hopefully, and filling it instead with gallery walls, with art, 2 bars, and hopefully an unforgettable experience.
3: Claudia, where did this idea come from to turn a car park into an art park?
5: We've been wanting to do a car park show for about a year and a half now. We've run a few events like this before under our Moonlighting event series, and a big part of it is taking disused or unusual commercial space around Canberra and transforming it to something new. It started partially because when we started putting on art exhibitions with live music, we found there was a real dearth of usable commercial space. And we think we fell in love with the industrial look of the car park. We think we love to take something that people are familiar with and probably don't think about at all and transform in a way that make them reconsider the architecture. And also, we want to host bigger events, and this is having 3 stories of a car park has certainly allowed us to have more people and more artists.
3: We were talking earlier, and we were talking about, you know, making Canberra cool. Do you think this sort of goes, you know, towards that? Is that something that you were sort of inspired by, is sort of making Canberra a little bit more trendy, a bit cool?
4: About a year ago, we were chatting with each other and we thought what we need to do is go bigger, bolder and weirder. And so this car park show is definitely a part of that. I'm from Hobart originally, and I think one of the great things that Mona and Dark Mofo and all of the art down there has taught Tasmanians is that they can dream big and do crazy, wonderful things on a tiny island at the end of the earth. And I think since moving to Canberra, a little bit of what we want to do is show Canberrans that we can do big, crazy, wonderful things in our little city.
3: And being a young person in this space, do you think Canberra's allowed you to sort of step up and make these amazing ideas come true rather than being in a city like maybe Sydney or Melbourne?
5: Yeah, we think it's been a bit of both. In some ways, cities like Sydney or Melbourne have advantages because there's much more freely available space, co-op space, more galleries, things like that to support the career of artists. But on the other hand, we found that the art scene in Canberra, because it's maybe a little smaller and a little more underground, has been such a close-knit and supportive community. It's been incredible. The amount of support we've received from friends who run gigs, who put out arts magazines, who do all these kind of similar indie art events around Canberra has been incredible. And we don't know if we would have gotten that in a different city, and we certainly wouldn't trade it for a different city.
3: You love Canberra. You're both imports to Canberra. You're Canberra converts now, Riley?
4: Absolutely. I think we've gotten the love for Canberra.
3: Oh, I have to move. There's a car coming into our car spot that we're standing in. Hang on, we'll just move out the way.
0: Which won't be a car park this weekend. You won't have that problem.
3: But Riley, just before we finish, just explain, you're Canberra converts now.
4: We certainly are. We moved to Canberra and upon, you know, finding a little bit of a quieter art scene than Sydney or Hobart had, we've decided to sort of build something for ourselves, and we've definitely got that Canberra itch.

0: and we're here for the long run.
1: Just explain, Claudia, where people can come, what time tomorrow?
2: It's at 7:30 at the 5 Nangara Street car park. 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
1: So come at 7:30 p.m., not 7:30 a.m.
2: Yes, p.m., p.m. It'll go 7:30 p.m. to 1 a.m. So if you're ready for a party, you should come.
1: There we go. So a car park in Canberra. Changed into an art and music space tomorrow night, Saskia.
3: I love it. It sounds very Berlin of us. How cool. Good luck to all involved. Thank you, Mary.
1: Thank you, Saskia.
3: A car park party. Does that sound like the type of place where you could find your band? Yeah, lots of you telling me what your band name is on the text line, and I'm enjoying them. This is from Rowan in Evatt. My band name was going to be the Circle of Willis. Sadly, being completely unmusical meant it went nowhere. Now, this is clever. We've had to look this up, Rowan. The Circle of Willis is a loop of arteries at the base of your brain, functioning as the roundabout for two major arteries that supply blood to your brain. That's clever, Rowan. I'm sad it went nowhere. Bring it back. I reckon there's space for another band or two. We're talking to a member from Lamb Legs after 10 o'clock. Canberra band performing this weekend at the After Hours Music Festival. Stick around. This is Olivia Dean.

0: Oh, wonderful song. Olivia Dean there on the text line getting some feedback on my chat with the head of Access Canberra, Josh Reinhardt. I will read out your text messages after the news because it is 10 o'clock and it's time to hear from Anna Vito. I'll be back with you in 5 minutes.
1: Drive. 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
1: ABC News with Anna Vito. The Federal Customs Minister Julian Hill says human rights should not prevent the ACT government from developing laws to shut down illegal tobacconists. ACT Health Minister Marisa Patterson says the Territory government is working through draft laws, but as this week cited human rights implications among some of the

0: Justice Andrew Moller said his lack of sexual experience and insight into Australian societal norms were mitigating factors. Tara Chain has acknowledged there's been a community backlash to the decision.
1: I don't think anyone should be surprised that the outcomes caused profound distress, but equally I think we do need to be looking at the framework and then the system and whether there are any patterns that might require some further reforms.
0: The ACT government says it's getting close to a deal on pay and conditions with public school teachers, even as union members plan days of work stoppages and rallies next week. The Education Minister, Rachel Stephen-Smith, says the government and the Australian Education Union are still working through the wording of a staffing guarantee. Ms. Stephen-Smith says she is not disappointed teachers are taking industrial action next week, but recognises it will be disruptive.
2: I think we are getting close to having an agreement that we can put to ballot. If we can possibly get to a point where we have agreed language around staffing guarantee and workload management, we want to get to that point where we've actually got agreed language around that.
0: Australian Greens leader David Shoebridge says he's spoken with his colleague Jordan Steele-John following allegations of misconduct against the WA senator. Several party members wrote to the leader alleging Senator Steele-John made inappropriate comments to women between 2017 and 2025, which Senator Steele-John says he utterly rejects. The claims will be investigated by the WA Greens. Senator Shoebridge says he understands Senator Steele-John is taking leave from Parliament.
3: Well, it's my understanding that leave means leave. That's what's been communicated to me from Senator Steele-John. And of course, you know, there are constitutional matters. I have responsibility for the party room. Senator Steele-John has indicated to me that he's on leave and that leave means leave.
0: US media is reporting three children and one adult have been killed in a school shooting in the state of Oregon. Sarah Amir reports.
4: Authorities in the city of Bend say they received reports of a shot fired into a car outside Silver Rail Elementary, with the local school district quickly plunging the primary school into lockdown. Further 911 calls then came from inside the school where an active shooting was taking place. Sheila Miller from the Bend Police Department says the suspect has been killed.
5: Our officers were on scene at approximately 1:02 p.m. Seconds later, we received word that the suspect in this incident was down.
4: Authorities are working to determine whether law enforcement or a bystander shot the suspect.
0: And at least five people have been killed and 16 others injured after the Houthis attacked Yemen's presidential palace in the port city of Aden. Yemeni officials have confirmed the prime minister and cabinet members of its Saudi-backed and internationally recognised government are safe. The Houthi-run news agency Sabah says the headquarters was run by Saudi officers. Sport and the Australian women's rugby league team, the Jillaroos, begin their World Cup campaign tonight against Samoa at Parramatta Stadium in Sydney. The Jillaroos are attempting to win the tournament for a fourth consecutive time. Fresh off a premiership win with the Roosters, Jillaroos centre Jess Sergis says she's excited to play more footy.
6: It's been a big year, but it's been the best. And yeah, I'm just excited to keep playing my footy. And I'm so glad that it's not over yet. So really going to take every opportunity with both hands and just have the best time with my teammates.
0: Meanwhile, the Kangaroos have begun their hunt for a fourth consecutive Men's Rugby League World Cup title with a two-point win over New Zealand in Sydney last night. Canberra's weather cloudy. There is the slight chance of a shower. Light winds becoming easterly around the middle of the day and a top of 18 degrees. It's 14 degrees now. ABC News.
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Oh yeah, it's Friday. Good morning. Welcome. If you're just tuning in, you are listening to The Morning Show with me, Saskia Maben. We need to play this music more often. Dancing into the weekend, today I'm asking you, what is your band name? Perhaps it is a band that you created. Perhaps you actually wrote some songs. Perhaps you've performed. Or maybe it was always just an idea, a hope, an aspiration. Still could happen. What's your band name?

game. 0467 922 666. What do you reckon? What do you think of lamb legs with a Z on the end? We're chatting to one of the members of the up-and-coming Canberra band very shortly ahead of the After Hours Music Festival that is happening this weekend. It's been organised by the ANU Student Association and is a lineup absolutely stacked with local talent, including Genesis Owusu, Teen Jesus and the Gene Teasers are going to be there. It's going to be an awesome show. So stay listening for more info on that. I'm going to read out some of your texts that came during and after my interview with Josh Reinhardt, who is the head of Access Canberra. He was speaking at an inquiry yesterday into how government action has worked or hasn't worked with regards to places like Big Splash and Hawker Tennis Centre, the Manuka Hotel development that have caused a lot of frustration in the community. Ian in Barton says, I'm hearing lots of weak excuses for government inaction. Talk about stretching out a job to make work. We also need an update on the Canberra Services Club sites in Manuka that were burnt down in 2011. And Barton burnt down last year. That's from Ian. Thanks for your text. Anne says, right now the Manuka Cinema Hotel site is undergoing landscaping. It appears that the proponent has appropriated the public footpath along Franklin Street adjacent to the development. Is Access Canberra monitoring this debacle? Is it anyone's responsibility? Asks Anne. This is from Stu. You say, Josh says it takes some time. I'm sure processes can be sped up to be fair to taxpayers and users of these facilities, or those processes need refining, says Stu. And a few people have pointed that out on the text line, one in all capital letters. I see you and I hear you. Julia 2614 says, your last guest should be a politician. He talked for 10 minutes and told me nothing. If he expects the general public to wait 14 years for a decision on Hawker Tennis Centre, he's treating us like fools, says Julia. And one more on this. This is from Unsigned Texter, who says, Access Canberra is a toothless tiger when it comes to developers. Big Splash will become more unneeded apartments. The new owners are just stalling until the infrastructure is so dilapidated that it will be unredeemable to function as a water park. The deal has already been done, thinks this listener. Yeah, there has been a lot to say about this week. Who knows what this inquiry will lead to? You heard one suggestion there from Mark, who's a member of the Save Big Splash group, who thinks that if the leaseholders do nothing with a site for 2 years, then that should be it. That should be the cutoff, 2 years, and that's all you get. What do you think of that idea? Anyway, we will monitor that, see what comes out of that inquiry. The hearing's happening this week. But right now I want to play for you some great Canberra music. Genesis Owusu, he'll be performing this weekend at the After Hours Music Festival. This is one of his newer songs, Stampede.

0: on 666 ABC Canberra and ABC Listen. 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
1: Yeah, you can see Genesis Owusu this weekend, Saturday, tomorrow, from 5 till 10 at Chifley Meadows at the ANU for the After Hours Music Festival. You can also catch local student band Lamb Legs, and Dylan Raphael Adams from the band joins me in the studio. Hello.
2: Hello, how are you?
1: Welcome. I'm really well, thanks. Now, we've been talking a lot about band names off the back of your name, Lamb Legs.
2: Yes.
1: Where did it come from?
2: So, we formed after a university battle of the bands competition. It's called B&O. It's run at the ANU every year. B&O this year took place on the National Day of Roasted Lamb Legs. And so, you know, we won the competition, which was great. And then we went to the pub and we were just sitting there thinking, what could we name ourselves? Like, we want to keep on making music, want to keep on writing music, but what should we call ourselves? And I thought it would be an interesting idea to see what the national day was when we won, and that's what it was. So we went with it, yeah.
1: With the Z on the end.
2: Yeah, look, that wasn't my addition. That was another bandmate's addition. They said we have to be cool, so we have to put a Z on the end. So I was like, okay, we can put a Z on the end.
1: Lamb Legs. I actually, now knowing the story makes it even better. I love the origin story.
2: Yeah.
1: There are 12 of you in the band. That's a huge band. How did this happen? Did you all know each other beforehand? Or?
2: No. So many of us didn't actually know each other. The size for the Battle of the Bands is usually 12. Our band, at least, has got two keyboard synth players, three horn players. I'm one of them. Three singers, two guitarists, a bassist, a drummer. And so it's definitely a lot to coordinate, but it brings a very big and punchy sound. So,
1: yeah. And I bet there are challenges with such a big band, especially because you're all students as well, so you're juggling a lot at the moment.
2: Yeah, so, I mean, a lot of our band members come from other bands across ANU and across Canberra, so it's a bit of like an Avengers team pulling, you know, one person from here, one person from there to form the group, but it means that schedules are tight, so it's hard to plan, you're right.
1: How would you describe your sound?
2: We're like a very traditional like pop band, pop rock, but we like to put a bit of a big band spin on it, given the fact that we've got three horn players, we've got two synth players, so it's pop, it's rock, but it's a lot bigger.
1: Yeah, I really want to hear this. And I've got my opportunity this weekend at the After Hours Music Festival. You guys are recording some music, which will give a spin on 666 when we get it. Lamb Legs is, I think it's an interesting place, Canberra, for up-and-coming musicians.
2: It is,
1: you know, you're not in a big city. You're not Melbourne, which is widely touted to be, you know, the heart of culture in Australia. What's it like trying to establish yourself here in Canberra?
2: Look, I think Canberra gives Melbourne a run for its money, to be honest. I think there is like a fantastic underground music scene here. There's a lot of community organisations that really put a lot into making the music scene here what it is and really fostering like a great community. I mean, I can list off countless of names. Gut Wrench Records is one of them, who foster such a great area for young artists to get up and start writing their own music. But you're right, like it is difficult. And I think the lack of spaces for performing in Canberra, we're a small city compared to Melbourne and Sydney, and that's definitely a big barrier. But I think there is such a great local artists, and I think there's such a great local community that it's really good to see.
1: Yeah, and we just had the news, I think it was last week, that Shadows, another venue, has closed down.
2: Yeah, yeah.
1: Have you guys performed there? Will that affect you?
2: We did actually. Our first gig was at Shadows. So, yeah,
1: it is
2: really sad to see. So hopefully, you know, that space continues. It's been a great space for players, and it's been so accessible simply because of the fact that it was free to book. And that's really the issue you see with starting bands at the moment, is that a lot of venues cost money, and that's a really big barrier for particularly students who are forming up, their groups, and they're still working to cover their own payments, and putting that into a band and putting that into venues is difficult at times. So Shadows really was a special place, but, you know, hopefully we can keep on pushing forward. Hopefully someone takes it up and that still continues, yeah.
1: Yeah. Did you always want to be part of a band, Dylan?
2: Actually I did. I mean, I was at college at the ANU and played around with a bunch of different people and played at colleges, but it's great to have like a dedicated band to be part of, yeah.
1: When you were a kid, did you ever have a band name in mind, or perhaps one with your friends on the schoolyard?
2: It certainly wasn't Lamb Legs, I can tell you that. But not really, to be honest. I'm a jazz trumpeter originally, so I never really thought about a pop band name, but Lamb Legs is what it's become.
1: I think it's going to stick. We've said it enough times this morning that people know what it is.
2: Yeah.
1: it's got the Z on the end, folks. Don't forget, because that just increases the cool factor by at least 10%. So we can find you this weekend with a stacked lineup of other local talent.
2: Yep.
1: You're going to be at Chifley Meadows. Tell me a little bit about what you've got planned for the audience.
2: Yeah, beautiful. So we're going to throw back some of our big hits that we won the B&O competition with. So that'll be great. We're spinning some mashups that we particularly like to get a lot of pop songs and mash them up in interesting creative ways. And so we'll be doing some Ray. We'll be doing some Australian music with some Tame Impala, with some Amel and the Sniffers. So we're very, very excited, yeah.
1: I like what I hear. Yeah. Sounds like it's going to be a really fun time. Dylan, enjoy yourself. Thanks so much for the chat.
2: Thank you for having me.
1: At one point, we'll have to get all 12 of you in here and we can do a performance.
2: We'll see if we can fit them in.
1: We'll test the limits of this studio. That is Dylan Raphael Adams from the ANU student band Lamb Legs. You can catch them there this weekend. And it is a ticketed event, just so you know. If you're an ANU student, you get a really discounted ticket. If you're a student somewhere else, you also get a pretty good price. General admission is a little bit more expensive, but it's a good price to pay for the talent that you're going to see there this Saturday afternoon. It is 18 minutes past 10. You are listening to Triple Six with me, Saskia Mabin.
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0: And that finale.
3: That twist.
0: I was in stitches.
3: Really? I had to watch through my hands.
0: I couldn't look away.
3: Are we talking about the same show?
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1: Dawn thinks a band name, a band called Topsy and the Turvies, could get a gig. I agree with you. Bruce 2614 says a former work colleague back in the late 70s was in a band named Not Recommended for Children, or NRC. That was the prevailing movie categorisation, since replaced by PGR. Is it just PG now? I always knew it just as PG. Thanks, Bruce, for the text. I like it. What is your band name? What's the best name for a band? Tuffers wants to know what mine is. I've never had one that I've really held on to, but I've been thinking about it over the last hour or so, and I reckon it's got to have the word Alaska in it. Perhaps Alaska on the Airwaves, or I don't know, Alaskan Sunset. I quite like Sunset. Or maybe Sunrise is better for the morning show. Maybe Alaskan Sunrise. I don't know. It's a work in progress, as you can hear. Catherine Bishop is joining me now. Catherine is the ACT Midwife of the Year. Good morning. Welcome and congratulations to you, Catherine.
5: Good morning. Thank you. Thank you for having me.
1: Did you ever think about what your band would be called?
5: Oh, I have no musical ability. Played at school, but yeah, no. I've never been a band.
1: You could just play the tambourine at the back or the triangle. There's always room on the stage.
5: I'm still not sure that they'd have me for that. I'd be a really, really great person in the background helping them to organise it.
1: I like it. Now, I think nurses and midwives are one of the most trusted professions, and most of us will encounter a midwife at least once in our life, even though we might not remember it. Did you always want to be a midwife, Catherine?

0: No, I didn't. I feel terrible saying that, but I really didn't. I sort of became a midwife by, well, I became a nurse by accident and I became a midwife by accident. I wanted to be a police officer.
1: How
0: Not
1: did
0: even
1: that
0: close.
1: happen?
0: Just lots of different things happen and, always say yes to an open door. And that's how I became a midwife. And I really love it.
1: Do you ever think, oh, what could have been? You see police officers roaming the streets and you think, oh, it could have been me.
0: Well, I think nobody would listen to me. We joke about what people would say if I'd pulled them over.
1: It sounds like you've landed in a good place because you've just been named ACT's Midwife of the Year. You must be doing something right, Catherine. When did it feel like a good fit for you? You said you sort of ended up there by accident, but it must have been a moment where you thought, oh, this is it.
0: I did my training, so I was a nurse first, so I was a cancer and palliative care nurse, and then I went to John James and I did my training there, and it was the most beautiful group of women to do it with. And I was lucky enough to see a whole lot of my former colleagues from John James there last night. And so I knew quite early on that it was the right job for me.
1: What do you find so rewarding about it?
0: Being able to be with women, help them, walk alongside them as they navigate the systems, as they become new parents, it's such a special time of life. People said when I became a midwife as a palliative care nurse that that was such a huge juxtaposition and it was so different. But actually, they're both really transformative life events that you really need good, kind, knowledgeable, expert people with you while you do that. So they're not as different as people think.
1: Yeah, gosh, isn't that interesting that in your career you've guided people out of this world and you've guided people into this world? You've done everything.
0: Yeah.
1: It's quite special, actually. My guest is Catherine Bishop, who last night was named the ACT Midwife of the Year. Did you have any idea it was coming, Catherine?
0: No, I don't think you ever do with things like that.
1: What was your reaction?
0: I was quite surprised because actually what happens is you get nominated in a category. And so my category was first, and the nurse who won that is phenomenal and amazing and absolutely deserves the award. And being nominated with so many fabulous people. So I was just very, very happy to have been nominated and to be a finalist, to be honest.
1: And then you took out the prize.
0: Yeah, so exciting.
1: Have you been into work since the announcement, Catherine?
0: No, I'm at home in my slippers today, so it'll be next week when I get to see people again.
1: Oh, I'm really excited to hear how people will celebrate you. Hopefully with a big round of applause as you walk onto the ward.
0: Yeah, and I was so lucky. My fabulous colleague Tammy Soke, who was Midwife of the Year last year, she was there last night, and so many of my really great colleagues were there, and so it was really lovely to be able to catch up with lots of people that we don't get to see so often.
1: Yeah, well, it's a beautiful thing that you do. Thank you for the work that you do. I'm so pleased to hear that you find it so rewarding, Catherine, and all the very best as you embrace this new title as your ACT Midwife of the Year. You get to hold it for a whole year, so you wear that crown proudly.
0: Thanks so much.
1: Bye-bye, Catherine Bishop. There it is, 24 minutes past 10. You're listening to Triple Six. What is your band name? If you were ever to establish a band, perhaps you did when you were a kid. Perhaps it was a really successful band. What would it be called? I really like the origin story of Lamb Legs. Jen OG of Woden says, Saskia, what about for you, Saskia and the Alaskans? I like it. People might criticize me fairly if there are no Alaskans in the band, Jen. And I don't actually think I know anyone who's from Alaska. So I probably need to correct that before I form the band. And then I think that would be an appropriate name. Susan of Isaac says, Catherine Bishop helped to deliver my granddaughter, Sophia. She is wonderful. Thank you, Susan, for your kind message. I hope Catherine's still listening and that she heard that. Let's have a little bit of music, shall we? It is a Friday. This is Dan Sultan with Forgiveness.

0: with forgiveness. Thanks to Was from Warramanga, who says, my band was called Loading Zone. You have to have a Z in the name, and there are plenty of street signs to remind people. The band name for Saskia should be Bomb Alaska. I like that. Not sure if we can get a Z in there, though. Take care from Was. Thanks, Was. Lovely to hear from you. Helen says, maybe you could be Saskia and the non-Alaskans. I could be the aspirational Alaskan. What do you think as a potential band name? I've just been informed that I have a double pass to give away for Questacon's After Dark Rewind event. We spoke about this yesterday. They're rewinding the clock to the early noughties. So if you're a millennial, this one's for you. It's tonight from 6:30 to 9:30. It is for adults only, and we've got a double pass to give away. We're going to give it to the person on the text line with the best band name, the most creative, the one that makes us laugh, 0467 922 666 to enter your idea. It is 10:30. Let's get the headlines from Anna Vito.
1: Thanks, Saskia. The Federal Customs Minister says Canberra is at risk of becoming a national joke unless the ACT speeds up the introduction of laws to shutter outlets selling illegal tobacco. Julian Hill says it's important to consider human rights informing legislation, but it should not be a barrier. The ACT's Attorney General says she does not want a controversial suspended sentence for a teenager who pleaded guilty to rape to deter victims from coming forward. Amid a public backlash, Tara Chain says a suspended sentence carries the weight of a conviction. Teachers at ACT public schools will stop work for an hour on a morning next week through the week amid protracted bargaining. There is a list of which schools are affected on each day on the ACT government website. Donald Trump says a firing squad execution in December will not be live streamed because of opposition from what he described as good and well-meaning people. But he says the families of the convicted shooter's 13 victims will be able to view the execution in person if they wish. Meanwhile, police in the US state of Oregon say a suspect has been killed, but the US media reporting 3 children and 1 adult have also been killed in a school shooting in the state of Oregon. One of 6 women accusing British entertainer Russell Brand of sex offences has told his trial in London he forced himself on her for hours after they met. And NASA has warned the Arctic could experience an ice-free summer before 2050, saying the last 20 summers have been the worst for sea ice in half a century. The Australian Women's Rugby League team say they're just excited to be playing more football as they begin their World Cup title defence in Sydney tonight against Samoa. They're hoping to win their 4th tournament in a row. Cloudy top of 18 degrees in Canberra. It's 15 now, and I'll have more news at 11.
0: Thank you, Anna Vito. And the upbeat melancholy. Mm. We've got a cryptic clue to solve. Caroline O'Brien is with us. Hello.
2: Hello. This is a hard one probably for Anna.
0: I actually think it's been hard for everyone, I will say.
1: Yes. It's been a hard week.
0: Yeah. There was clues. I reckon there was one day or 2 days where it was really achievable.
2: Yes.
0: And the rest have been tough.
2: Yes. Yeah. There is some bum steers there that might help Anna too.
1: When are they not?
0: There's always. Take it away, Caroline.
2: Okay. Hubert is quite the character. Created by a senior artist at the Sydney Evening News as a series of black and white drawings in sequential boxes to compete with the Sunday Times rival Us Fellas. A dog can be man's best friend, but here he was boy's best pal. And you'd need a best pal because this world was chock full of mean jokes and corporal punishment. In 1927, he hit the big screen with a film that was all about the shh. Was silent, Anna. His 1980s award-winning film had the boldest of colours and this time sound. Controversially, the film would turn progressive 1920s solicitor Jennifer Carson into a crime queen.
3: Why, you little crook, I ought to give you the works. Hold him, Henry.
2: His parental units were played by Australian national treasures, a beloved Moonface, and that's not all. You'll also get someone as a mother known to deliver better homes and gardens, for waking Nancy, a string of city homicides, and for uncovering family secrets and playing at school. And she also collected a lot of Best Actress awards on her way to the Logie Hall of Fame before dropping the mask. Over 800 children auditioned for this movie. The lead kid got to keep his dog, the character, the dog that played his dog in the film. Who is this character implicated in itching powder raids, fixed billy cart races, homemade circuses, frog leaping contests, who dreams of one day owning a 17 shilling sixpence crystal set so he can listen to his hero Don Bradman? Not sure? Well, here's some parental consoling for you from his...
4: There, we've all got to lose some time.
2: There, we've all got to lose some time. Do you know who it is, Anna?
1: No, I feel like I'm missing some part of like Australian cultural history here.
0: It's
1: but
0: okay.
1: I don't know what this is.
0: It's just TV static for me too. We've had a lot of guesses for Ginger Meggs.
1: Yeah, it's definitely something in the like Ginger Meggs, Dennis the Menace with a dog genre, I think, but obviously not those things.
0: Yes. Lisa has guessed Alfalfa, which I love because I've only watched that movie recently for the first time. Dear Darla. What's the name of that film?
1: Little Rascals?
0: Little Rascals. Yes. I hate your stinking guts. It's such a funny movie. But no, it's not Alfalfa.
2: It starred Noni Hazelhurst
1: and Bert Newton, presumably.
2: Yes, yeah. As the mum and dad. And Lorraine Bailey became like a crime queen in it.
1: Doesn't help me, sorry.
0: Caroline, you're going to have to tell us what it is.
2: It is Fatty Finn.
0: Fatty Finn, a character I'd never heard of.
1: No, I've never even heard of
2: Fatty or Fatty. Fatty Finn.
1: Fatty Finn.
2: And Ben Oxenbould played Fatty Finn. It was his first big role. And Rebecca Rigg played his love interest as a little kid. And she went on to marry and have kids with Simon Baker Denny.
1: Well, there you go.
2: Yeah.
1: All of that is news to me.
2: Her own acting career.
0: New information. But there were people on the text line who knew exactly what you were on about. Well done, Keith in Canberra. And this texter, I don't know who you are. You're from 2614 and you say, my jet-lagged brain needed a lot of research assistance, but you still got the right answer. Wendy from Gordon, so did you. Tuffers and Lynn from Gungahlin, well done. Well done, everyone. Have a nice weekend, Anavito.
1: You too, Sass.
0: Bye-bye. Anavito's back with more news at 11 o'clock this morning. Thank you, Caroline O'Brien.
2: My pleasure.
0: Okay, B, this is good. You say, Saskia, your band name could be, yes, Bomb Alaska, but what about Bomb Alaska and the Just Desserts with a Z on the end? KB, you've done it. That's what I want my band to be. Thanks. I feel like that was a bit of a group effort there. Our best band name on the text line, by the way, receives a double pass to Questacon this evening for their Rewind event after dark, rewinding to the early noughties. We spoke about this yesterday. Sounds like a lot of fun, particularly if you were a young person in the early noughties. It's going to be a real nostalgic time for you. It doesn't have to be a band name for me. It can just be your band name. But the most creative answer on the text line will win that double pass. Our number is 0467 922666. This is Cold Chisel.

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2: Yes, can we help the afternoons team to get to 1 million collective kilometres? They're over 60,000. I've definitely got some kilometres that I could add to the log. And I think my guests in the studio this weekend will have some kilometres that perhaps they could log as well. Joining me is Jack and Nicole. Nicole is Jack's mum. Jack joins me here. Jack's just 8 years old. Hello.
3: Hello.
2: Welcome to the studio. Thanks so much for coming in. Now, you're doing some walking for a very important cause this weekend, Sunday at Bowen Park here in Canberra, joining the Heart Kids community. Tell me what you're doing.
3: I'm doing a speech over on the Heart Kids and I'm doing a poem, which I might do today.
2: I would love to hear your poem today. First, you have to tell me a little bit about your backstory. I've seen a photo that you've brought in with you to the studio today of you when you were just a tiny little baby. You had open heart surgery when you were 6 months old. You don't remember that, do you, Jack?
3: No.
2: No? What have people told you about that?
3: That it was very special, and my brother picked out some stuff for, like, plushies for me after when we were leaving the hospital after my surgery.
2: So. Yeah, it's special to have a loving family, and it sounds like you really did to help you through a tough time at the very beginning of your life. And yeah. Nicole, tell me about that from your side of things. What happened?
4: So Jack was diagnosed with a heart condition at about 48 hours old. He was born in the Queen Bianne Hospital. We kind of felt like something wasn't quite right, so some of the nurses and doctors from the Queen Bianne Hospital enlisted some help from Westmead Hospital in Sydney to do some scans and find out what was happening with Jack. He seemed to be quite blue, so we were unsure what was happening at the time, and the scans revealed that he had a heart condition called tetralogy of Fallot, which would go on to involves some open heart surgery at 6 months of age.
2: That's so young.
4: Yeah, it really is.
2: I feel like that must have been a really concerning time for you as a mum, Nicole.
4: I think just for me, but as for our family, we sort of had no indication that Jack was unwell while I was pregnant with him. And so we were presented with this news, and it probably sent our family into a bit of a turmoil with kind of lots of decisions, and hospitals, doctors and paediatricians, cardiologists just become our way of life for the first 6 months of Jack's life. Obviously, we're so honoured that we live so close to such good specialist care, and we have our cardiologist come from Sydney to assess Jack every 12 months. So they keep quite a close eye on him just to make sure he's tracking well developmentally but also growing. And, you know, also not inflicting any kind of further heart condition. He had a full repair done at the Royal Children's Hospital in Melbourne. The team there were lovely. The ongoing support that we get, not only from Heart Kids, but we also had a bit of a stay over for 4 nights, 5 days at Trezillion out at Western Creek, which really just kind of helped us gain a new way of living and, you know, helped with feeding and settling. And we were just surrounded by so much support at the time that we're just forever grateful for everyone who helps support us.
2: Yeah. Mm. Jack, it sounds like at 8 years old, you've already spent a lot of time in hospitals.
3: Yes, I have.
2: Yeah. What do you think, you know, when you go into a hospital, how do you feel? A lot of people feel really nervous. What happens for you?
3: Well, I also feel nervous, like, most of the time I don't know what's going on, but Mum sometimes tells me, so, yeah.
2: Yeah, and it's pretty technical stuff. I mean, even when your mum just gave us the name of the condition that you had when you were 6 months old, that's something I've never heard of before. So it's almost like a different language a lot of the time, I think.
3: Yeah.
2: Yeah, which makes it, I think, sometimes even more scary when it's something that you don't understand.
3: Yeah.
2: It sounds like you've got really good people around you, Jack, to help you to understand that. What was, you know, from your memory of when you've been in hospital, what was it like having your family there with you?
3: Well, I honestly couldn't remember. But just seeing Mum there helping me calm down when I'm in hospital.

0: is good. So
1: she's got your back, doesn't she?
0: Yeah.
1: Yeah. I would love to hear the poem that you've written, Jack, if you would like to share it with us. So just so our listeners know, this weekend on Sunday, you will be reading this poem out in front of, I think, a big crowd of people. Is that right?
0: Yeah.
1: And Nicole, just give me a little bit of background, because Jack's poem was chosen specially for this event. What happened?
2: So Sunday we walk to for Heart Kids. Jack is our Heart Kids ambassador this year. We walk 4 kilometres around Lake Burley Griffin to remember the 4 kids, the 1 in 8 kids that are born with a congenital heart disease, but also, you know, the four little babies that never make it. So we walk to remember, but also to support the families who are also going through what we went through, just to know that you're never alone in this. It can be the darkest day when you get delivered that news, but to know that there's ongoing support from people and families and Heart Kids who will come and check on you in the hospital. We walk to remember those kids, but we also walk to support the families who are also going through, you know, the same thing that our family has gone through.
1: Mm.
2: So,
1: Jack, take it away. Give us your poem.
0: If you're wondering where to find me, I'll tell you where I'll be. I'm in that in-between bit, that space where sky meets sea, in the whispers of the trees, and the edges of your dreams are close enough to almost touch, but slightly out of reach. I'm in the moon and in the stars, but never really far, and always, always, I'm there inside your heart.
1: Jack, that's really beautiful.
0: Thank you.
1: You wrote that by yourself, did you?
0: No.
2: That was written by one of the. It was written by one of the Heart Kids, and they have a team of people who come together and decide which poem's actually going to be read on Sunday. So, I can guarantee there's never a dry eye in the house after the poems are read.
1: I bet.
2: This will be our 7th year of walking for Heart Kids, 2 feet and a heartbeat. And it's a very, very important that we put the word out about not only what Heart Kids is, but how it supports families and the ongoing support and funding that Heart Kids needs to keep going.
1: Mm.
2: Jack was lucky enough last year to be asked to go to Parliament House. He also met with the Miracle Babies Foundation and Trezillion, and we went to have a bit of a chat to some politicians at Canberra at Parliament House last year, just to make a bit more of aware of families who are in the NICU, because generally families who are in the NICU are there for a longer stay, and just to help some families get some more funding for them to be able to stay a little bit longer without having to kind of go back to work while they still have babies in the NICU.
1: Yeah, totally. I mean, the pressures of life are enough. Mm. You don't want to be worried about having to afford for another night or, you know, to pay for your groceries while you're there. Oops. Just taking that load off
2: financially
1: would mean a lot, I think.
2: Absolutely. Yeah. Not only does it take an emotional and stressful toll on a family financially, but, you know, we need to be reaching out and making Heart Kids more of a conversation about what we can do to support some of these families, because it is becoming a more common condition. It's not something that we had ever heard of before Jack was born. Our eldest son Cooper was born quite healthy, never had any heart conditions or any conditions. So it was a bit of a eye-opener for us. So we love to get behind Heart Kids. We love to get behind the 2 feet and a heartbeat walk, and it's something that's very close to our heart.
1: Yeah. Mm. And Jack, at just 8 years old, it sounds like you've already done a lot of work as an ambassador.
0: Yep.
1: Tell me a little bit about your visit up to Parliament House. What was that like?
0: So we went to, me and Mum went to Parliament House, and we went to a room full of heart people, and I did a speech in front of them, and it was really nerve-wracking, but I got the job done, and they were like super friendly.

0: Me, so I feel good after visiting Parliament House for my first time doing that.
1: That's amazing. And good on you for pushing through, even though you felt the nerves, and getting the job done just like you will this weekend.
0: Yep.
2: So Jack will cut the ribbon and start the walk for us. And then we will just walk as a group around Lake Burley Griffin just to come out.
1: Can members of the public, people who are listening to this right now, can they join you on the walk?
2: They can, absolutely. The more the merrier. We want to put the word out there about Heart Kids. And it's such a beautiful sight to see on a Sunday morning in October, walking around Lake Burley Griffin, to see people in red shirts and blue shirts. So blue for Jack, he's wearing his blue shirt today, and that means that he's a blue baby or a heart baby. White generally represents that you have an angel baby or an angel heart baby. And red are for people like us who are that family that are surrounded and give that support. So it will help you to decide on that walk. You know, you see the people who are wearing blue, who are wearing red, and the supporters. But just what a flurry of excitement, but also, you know, very important part of who we become as a Heart Kids family to keep that word going. But if you see us out on Lake Burley Griffin on Sunday, give us a wave, give us a shout out. There'll be flags, there'll be colour, there'll be lots of people walking. And it's a very
1: Absolutely.
2: emotional day.
1: I bet it brings back a lot for you, and just being with other people who've experienced that grief too, that would be.
2: Absolutely. Look, I mean, it's something that lives with us forever. You know, Jack's 8 years old and we've lived with it for 8 years now. So, it becomes part of who we are, but also we want to put the word out so that people know about it and who we are and what we're doing.
1: Jack, I can tell that your mum's really proud of you. I think you should give her a hug. And happy walking, you too. Everyone, you should, if you see a group of people walking around Lake Burley Griffin this Sunday, starting at 9 a.m., join in, walk alongside them,
2: Absolutely.
1: And better still, donate some money if you can to the Heart Kids community. You can hear from Nicole and Jack just how much of an impact that has and how far that goes. Thank you both for coming in.
2: Thank you for having us today.
1: Yeah, it
2: We
1: was
2: really
1: a real
2: appreciate
1: pleasure,
2: it.
1: Jack, and it was so nice to hear your poem. I think you're going to do a cracking job this weekend.
2: Managed
0: Thank
2: to get through it without a tear.
1: Yeah. Good on you.
2: Thank you so much.
1: You are listening to Triple Six. I think the most articulate 8-year-old I've ever had on the show. What a pleasure. 7 minutes to 11. We'll catch up with the afternoon's team in a second. Find out what's coming up on their show. This is Loveful by

0: Well, that's the Cardigans. You are listening to Triple Six with me, Saskia Maven. We have had such a fun week. And yes, a few of you on the text line asking about the Collective Kilometres Challenge from the afternoons team. It is still active. We need you to log your kilometres. Some of you said you've stopped already. You didn't realise it was still going on. It's still going on. You just need to text the phrase collective kilometres to 0467 922 666. Follow the links and tell us how far you've moved lately. Emma Bickley, hello.
1: Hello. Don't stop texting in. Today we're actually chatting. We've got some really interesting talks today. You wouldn't think that parkrun, I mean, we love parkrun, but you wouldn't think that parkrun would be the impetus for a building receiving heritage listing.
0: No, what's the connection?
1: So, well, number one, it's connected to our collective kilometres. So we're going to be asking them how many kilometres they've done because we've got to get to a million. But second of all, the lovers of parkrun have in turn begun to love particular buildings in Woden, and it's this reignited community love that has encouraged the heritage listing. That's my understanding of it. We're going to find out more when we have the guest on. But I think it's a really lovely interaction between architecture, place, spaces, and humans, and how the value of a building is oftentimes not just who designed it or what materials were used, but how much it comes to be loved at any given point by the community.
0: By the people running past it or walking past it. Yeah, parkrun's excellent. Actually, if you're doing parkrun at the weekend, log those kilometres.
1: Please.
0: Text collective kilometres to 0467 922 666. If you're doing the Heart Kids Walk on Sunday, make sure you log those kilometres too. I've got about a month's worth of kilometres that I've got to catch up on.
1: And Sass, it's really easy. If you use a mobile phone, which let's face it, most of us do, you can simply go to your health app or whatever it is secretly or not so secretly tracking all of your steps. You can upload those kilometres too because those are valid kilometres.
0: And we've got to get to a million.
1: We've got to. So I said us. At one point, I said, did we overshoot a little bit? Could we stop at 100,000? And producer Claire said, no.
0: Absolutely not. We are going till we get to a million, so we need your help.
1: And also today on the show on Afternoons After 12:30, a tiny little human being who is using a white cane for the first time to give them independence so they can walk around. Yesterday was White Cane Day. Aww. Giving you a little bit of info on how you can help people in the community.
0: Thank you, Emma. We are going to have to leave it there because bye-bye. It is 11 o'clock, time for the news. Have a good weekend.
2: ABC News with Anna Vito. The ACT Government Minister Suzanne Orr says the Federal Customs Minister needs to show more maturity as he calls for faster action to crack down on illegal tobacco sales in Canberra. Julian Hill said this morning the ACT risks becoming a national joke unless it passes laws to close illegal tobacco retailers, and says it's perplexing the ACT Health Minister Marisa Patterson has cited human rights concerns for the delay. Ms Orr says the Territory Government is moving forward.
3: Well, look, I think he made the point that everyone needed to be a bit more mature in this discussion. I think that could go for some of his comments too. I've had a chat with my colleagues. Dr. Patterson actually spoke to me with the announcement she made yesterday. We are progressing a bill. We are working on this.
2: ACT public school teachers will take their campaign to the streets next week as they call on the Territory Government to address chronic understaffing, class splitting and heavy workloads. Australian Education Union members will stage a rally in different parts of the city.